0: was always prepared to chance his luck. But I think his luck was running out. He got out of civil aviation in a hurry.
1: What?
0: Some of us knew what he was up to, but he disappeared before we could be sure.
1: But who said that?
0: Said what?
1: Well, that, what you've just read.
0: Some of us knew what he was up to. I said that, because I, for one, am quite sure what you are up to. I've been checking on the market for industrial diamonds.
1: But who is this man, sir?
2: Sit down, Van Vaal, and listen.
1: Who is he?
0: I'm from Dutch Security. As I say, I've been checking on the market for industrial diamonds. I find that you can buy them in London at half a crown a carat and sell them in Lisbon at 30 shillings a carat because the Germans are buying them up. You can carry enough in a cigarette tin to make a profit of £100 or more. Very attractive to a man who likes gold cigarette cases and expensive gold lighters. But for the moment, I'm not interested in your smuggling activities. I'm here to consider three allegations against you. Two of the allegations are concerned with the charges which we discussed. An error in navigation and...
3: I have already been asked about these things. I have explained. I told you what happened.
0: And for each single incident, your explanation was quite good. But now that we know more about you, the explanations are not so convincing.
3: But I don't see why.
0: Sit down, Van Vaal, and listen. I believe that if you had been in Holland when the Germans came, you would have joined the Luftwaffe.
3: What utter nonsense.
0: And you would have served it well. Unfortunately, you were in London. But your job gave you the chance to trade with the enemy. And one day, if you wished, and when you wished, you could disappear in Lisbon and join the Luftwaffe. Unexpectedly, you were put on other duties. You then volunteered for aircrew. I don't doubt your courage, but I think you considered the fact that when an aircraft is forced down in enemy territory, or even shot down, the crew are not always killed, sometimes not even injured. First, you tried to lose your aircraft so that it would make a forced landing. Luckily for us, the pilot was a determined young man. Another time, you risked the aircraft by making lower and lower approaches. Finally, you tried to bail out over Germany to join your friends, a very dangerous procedure. But I have no doubt of your intentions. And I can assure you, Van Vaal, that you will not be given another opportunity to join your friends. I am putting you under arrest. I'm taking you to London. Van Vaal, who helped the Germans, who wanted to join them, was convicted and sent to prison for 4 years. 3 weeks later, the aircraft Esper Sugar failed to return from a raid. All of the crew were killed. It was not my idea of justice.

You've been listening to Spycatcher with Bernard Archard as Colonel Oreste Pinto. The script was written by Robert Barr and the program produced for the BBC.

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0: Now, Pursuit. 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It has to work harder to keep you going. So take an iron tonic, ionized yeast. 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Pallor and tiredness may be due to other causes, so to be sure of your condition, see your doctor. 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Pursuit. A criminal strikes and fades quickly back into the shadows of his own dark world. And then, the man from Scotland Yard, the famous Inspector Peter Black, and the dangerous, relentless Pursuit. When man hunts man. In just a moment, tonight's story. Thousands of men bothered with excessive falling hair due to infectious dandruff are finding wonderful relief from this condition by using a remarkable dandruff product called Double Dandrine. If this is your trouble and you want to avoid the embarrassment of hair that's thinning out, try Double Dandrine and see for yourself how amazingly effective it is. Double Dandrine actually works where many other methods fail because it does more than remove loose dandruff. It gets after the germ, Pityrosporum ovale, which many outstanding authorities say is a common cause of infectious dandruff. And it kills this dandruff-causing germ on contact. Completely safe to use, Double Dandrine has given truly remarkable results, even in some of the most stubborn cases of dandruff. So if infectious dandruff is causing your hair to fall out excessively, try dousing your scalp with Double Dandrine, a remarkable dandruff product that guarantees dandruff relief or your money back. Tomorrow, get Double Dandrine.
1: Now, with Ben Wright starred as the famous Inspector Peter Black of Scotland Yard, we bring you tonight's story, Pursuit, and the man who died late.

0: Hello, Moffat.
1: Oh, good afternoon, sir. I was just putting some papers in the file. Nice wedding?
0: No, ghastly. Yeah. Mother-in-law cried, the father-in-law scowled. Any of these letters important?
1: No, sir. Oh, that one's from the RAC. Your subscription is due.
0: Oh, why the devil don't they send it to my home?
1: I think, sir, you asked them to forward it to the yard.
0: Oh, did I? Yeah, all right. Oh, blast those rates. They seem to go up every year. You know, it's more than a man can afford to keep a car these days.
1: And that's a fact, sir. There's a message from Dr. Bishop, sir. He'd like you to give him a ring.
0: Bishop? You know, there was a little chap at the church who reminded me of Bishop. It turned out to be Lord Bagley. You know, Bagley's liver beans.
1: Oh, yeah.
0: Yes, exactly. Oh, now let's see what the dear old gizzard merchant wants.
1: Where's the honeymoon going to be, sir?
0: Oh, France. He's going to spend his time rowing up and down the Seine.
1: That'll be nice for his wife, sir.
0: Won't it?
2: This is Dr. Bishop speaking.
0: Oh, hello, Doctor. Black here.
2: Oh, Black, my dear fellow, how are you?
0: Very well, thanks. How's your wife?
2: Oh, doing quite nicely, thank you. Look here, would you mind coming down for a moment? I've got something terribly interesting to show you.
0: Oh, well, I'm taking a holiday today. My brother's wedding.
2: I see, how nice. All sorts of congratulations. He's the army chap, isn't he?
0: Navy.
2: Of course. But I do wish you'd pop in for a moment. I'm so afraid someone else will get it, and it's your sort of thing.
0: Oh. Alive or dead?
2: Dead. Amazingly dead. I've never seen anything like it. You must see. It's the best one I've had for ages.

0: After 3 years, my new sister-in-law and I finally trapped my brother Reggie into marriage. He'd fought hard and well, but we had won. It had been a matter of principle. That and the fact that for some unaccountable reason, Vivian adored him. And so I had taken the day to see that Reggie would forever renounce his precious bachelorship. Fortified by several brandies and sodas, he had done so. On my way home, I dropped in at the yard, and a few moments later was on my way down to the lair of Scotland Yard's incredible pathologist, Dr. Bishop.
1: Come in. Hello, Black. So glad you could come. I don't mind telling you, this is a red letter day for me.
0: Oh?
1: I've got him in the examination room. My word, it's a topping case.
0: Oh, really? I suppose the fact that he's dead helps.
1: Rather. Wait till I tell the chaps at the RCP. Now, have a look at this. Well?
0: Concussion?
1: I thought you'd say that. No, my dear fellow, not at all. Here, see that? Where the head has been shaved and the incision?
0: Yes.
1: I took this out of the brain.
0: Hello.
1: You'd think a bullet in the brain would kill a man, wouldn't you?
0: Well, they've been known to.
1: This one did, but it wasn't fired today. It had been in there for months, and he was brought in late this morning.
0: Oh, now look here.
1: I thought you'd like it.
0: Well, what about the blow on his head?
1: That wouldn't have killed him. The bullet entered the frontal lobe, just above the hairline. See?
0: Yes.
1: Now, look at that.
0: Oh.
1: Abscess. Over a period of time, it eroded the left anterior artery. Here.
0: And that caused his death?
1: Oh.
0: Today?
1: Yes. Infection. It had to happen sooner or later. It did.
0: Is there any way of telling how long ago the man was shot?
1: Not definitely, I'm afraid, but several months, I'm sure.
0: Well, what about the blow on his head? Do you know anything about that?
1: Happened this morning. They can tell you upstairs.
0: Who's taking care of it?
1: Inspector Mallinson.
0: All right, I'll get in touch with you later.
1: Delighted.
0: I say,
1: Yes, old boy?
0: You couldn't be wrong about this, could you?
1: My dear chap, rarely.
0: Yes, quite. Sorry. I left Dr. Bishop once again huddled over the sheeted form on the examining table and went upstairs. The last time I had worked with Mallinson was when an attempt was made to blow up the yard. We'd become quite friendly since then. He was a dry, rather cynical man who loved his job and laughed at it at the same time.
2: Hello, hello. Welcome to my D's. You look like a swank pot today. Funeral?
0: No, wedding.
2: Same thing. By the way, have you heard about
0: yes,
2: the new...
0: Yes, I've just seen it.
2: It's yours, you know. I was just going to take the information over to your office.
0: What happened?
2: Dead man, Martin Tensley, 96 Brompton Road, took a walk in Hyde Park this morning.
0: Mm-hmm.
2: Chap hit him on the head and stole his wallet. That's all. It was very simple, until the gizzard merchant started to mess about and found the bullet.
0: What about the thief?
2: Oh, we've got him. Holds fast to his story, though. Want to see him?
0: Yes, I suppose I'd better.
2: Hello, this is Inspector Mallinson speaking. Would you bring Thomas Bokes to my office, please? Thank you.
0: Have the relatives been notified?
2: Not yet. I sent a man to the address, but there was nobody at home. Neighbor says Tansley's wife is away in Scotland with her two kids. We're trying to contact
0: her. Oh. Well, this is going to be interesting. What do we charge our man with? Robbery or murder?
2: Both, I suppose.
0: The bishop insists that the blow had nothing to do with death.
2: Didn't do Tensley any good, I'll bet.
0: Well, then the point seems to be, when was the bullet fired? How long ago? Who did it? And why?
2: I've always admired your methods, sir. You seem to get right to the heart of the thing.
0: Well, now, Chucky.
2: Sorry. Come in. Oh, come in, folks. This is Chief Inspector Black. He'd like to ask you some questions.
3: I told you what happened. I didn't kill no one.
2: Which, my nasty fellow, is a double negative, meaning you did kill someone. Possibly Martin Tensley, eh?
3: I didn't kill no one.
0: Your name is Thomas Bokes?
3: Yes.
0: For how long had you known the deceased?
3: I never met the bloke in my own life.
2: Until this morning. What?
0: You admit striking him down and robbing him in Hyde Park?
3: Yes.
0: Had you ever seen him before?
3: No, never.
0: Hmm. What did you hit him with?
3: A cosh.
2: It was a piece of solid rubber about a foot long.
0: I see. Did he strike his head when he fell?
3: It was on the grass. He didn't hit his head on nothing.
2: Ooh, double negative.
0: Now you listen to me, Bucks. You're in serious trouble. The man you hit is dead.
3: It wasn't me, did it? Think I don't know how to bash a bloke so...
0: Oh, yes, I'm sure you do. What I want to know is, did he appear perfectly normal when you first saw him? Did he walk or behave as though he was ill?
3: Nah, looked all right to me. Too all right. That's why I cautioned him.
0: Have you ever carried a gun?
3: What do you take me for? Of course not.
0: I see. All right, Constable, you can take him back. That's all for the time being. It was fairly obvious that Thomas Bokes was telling the truth. His file in Criminal Record Office testified to a series of petty thefts and assaults, and we had no reason at the moment to believe that he would add murder to his craft. Therefore, we were faced with a unique situation. A man had been shot in the head. Exactly when, we did not know. He had lived for months with the bullet lodged in his brain. Now, was it an accident or murder? I felt that the answer to this and other questions could at least be answered in part by the dead man's wife, Ellen Tansley. 2 days later, she was located and informed of her husband's death. She returned immediately to London, and I interviewed her soon after she had identified the body at her home in Brompton Road.
4: I don't believe you. He wasn't shot. That man who hit Martin killed him. For some reason, you want me to think something else, but I won't.
0: Now, Mrs. Tansley, we only want to find out the truth. We can't charge Bokes for something that we feel he didn't do. Now, if your husband was shot by accident, there's no need to be afraid to tell us.
4: But he wasn't shot. He's never been shot. Why won't you believe me?
0: You're asking me to believe that your husband was wounded in the head several months ago, and neither you nor he was aware of that fact?
4: Why should I want to hide anything now? He's dead.
0: You said, why should I want to hide anything now? Now, what did you mean by that?
4: Nothing, nothing. Oh, I don't know what I mean. Please go away, please.
0: Mrs. Tansley, I'm terribly sorry, but I must ask you once again. When was your husband shot? How did it happen?
4: He wasn't. It never happened. He wasn't shot.
0: You have lived together as man and wife during the past year without separation?
4: Yes.
0: And during that time, you state that he never received a bullet wound in his head?
4: Never. I told you.
0: There is no doubt in your mind that the man you identified at the yard is your husband.
4: Yes, he is. Oh, stop it, please stop.
0: How long have you been married?
4: 15 years. Why don't you please, I'm ghost.
0: Well, Mrs. Tansley, I'm afraid I must ask you to come with me. I'm not satisfied with your story. If you wish to telephone your solicitor, I suggest that you do so. At once.

0: When you suffer from irregularity and take mineral oil for relief, chances are that you're getting only halfway relief. You see, irregularity is frequently accompanied by acid indigestion. And when this is the case, you need a preparation that combines laxative action with antacid action to bring you thorough relief. Now, plain mineral oil can't do this because it's powerless to combat the acid indigestion. But a remarkable preparation called Haley's MO combines the correct proportions of pure mineral oil with the finest milk of magnesia. As a result, Haley's MO gives you thorough relief. It not only relieves irregularity, but acid upset as well. And Haley's MO is so gentle that patients use it on their doctor's recommendation following delicate abdominal operations. When you see how much more Haley's MO does for you, you'll be amazed that its cost is only about the same as high-grade mineral oil. When you buy, ask for it by name. You can identify Haley's MO by the big blue letters M-O on the package.
1: Now, the second act of Pursuit and the Man Who Died.

0: I took Mrs. Tanzer to the yard. Her statements were so unbelievable as to leave no other choice. I couldn't formally charge her with murder, since murder had not yet been proven, but at least we needed an opportunity to ascertain the date and manner of the attack on Martin Tansley. Here I met with no success. Her declarations were unswerving.
1: I don't care anymore. I don't care what you do to me. There's nothing else I can say. Martin was never shot in the head. I don't own a gun. Neither of us ever did. You're making it all up. I know you are.
0: That a man could walk about with a bullet in his brain was one thing, but that his wife would testify that she had no knowledge of such a fact, that seemed impossible. I left her to confer with her solicitor, Mr. Bernard Lucky, and sat with Moffat in my office.
2: She must have done it, sir. Otherwise, why lie about it?
0: I don't know, Moffat. I've got a horrible feeling that she's telling the truth.
2: After what she's been saying? Oh, I don't think so, sir.
0: I know. It's daft, but...
3: This is Dr. Bishop speaking.
0: Oh, hello, Doctor. Black here.
3: Hello. How's that lovely case turning out?
0: I wish I knew. Look here, would you come up for a minute or two? The man's wife is here. I'm holding her for questioning.
3: Good show. I don't know how you do it.
0: I haven't done it. She insists that Tansley had never been shot, that it's ridiculous even to suggest it, because Tansley couldn't have hidden the fact even if he'd wanted to.
3: What?
0: Well, I have to assume that she's lying, but...
3: I say, that's absolutely marvelous. It might have happened.
0: Oh?
3: I mean, I've heard of a case some poor old boy shot in the head and didn't know it.
0: Oh, no, that can't be.
3: Oh, yes. I'll pop up and tell you about it. Shan't be a second.

0: All right. Now, how did it happen?
1: Old boy, about 65. He took a walk. It was in the country, you know. Some small boys were playing with a rifle. A bullet entered the right frontal lobe, but under the hair. Victim had a fine shock of hair, much like Tansley. He thought a bee had stung him. Went home, slight headache, no blood, nothing. In 4 hours or so, he'd forgotten all about it. Died 7 months later. Just rolled over. Same thing.
0: I'll be dashed. Moffat, ask Mrs. Tansley and Mr. Lockie to come in, would you?
2: Right, sir. Mrs. Tansley?
0: It might be, mightn't it?
1: As a doctor, I'm never surprised at anything. One day I'll tell you about...
3: I think this has gone far enough, Inspector. You know as well as I do that
0: please,
3: Mrs. Tansley...
0: Will you sit down, Mr. Lockie? I believe you've met Dr. Bishop.
3: How do you do?
1: How do you do?
0: Mrs. Tansley, as you know, you are not under arrest. There are just one or two more questions I must ask, and then you're free to leave.
3: Hasn't she been through enough?
0: I'm sorry. Now, Mrs. Tansley, you say that your husband was employed in an architectural capacity.
4: Yes.
0: Please, will you think very carefully before you answer? Can you recall that at any time on his return from the office he complained of a headache? An unusually severe headache?
1: Possibly, madam. A slight lump or contusion under the hair here.
0: Had he been fighting with anyone?
3: Ellen, you'd better tell them everything.
4: It has nothing to do with this. Martin's dead. Why bring it up again? The children...
3: Because what you know may be the reason for his death.
4: Yes, I suppose so. All right.
0: Thank you, Mr. Lockie.
4: My husband had been seeing another woman.
0: Ah. When was that?
4: About a year ago.
0: He stopped seeing her?
4: I found out, and he said he would stop because of the children.
0: How long ago?
4: A year ago.
0: Now, to go back to my earlier question...
4: I can only remember once. I think it was soon after he'd promised never to see that woman again. He came home. It was very late. He said he'd bumped his head.
0: Ah. Here, possibly?
4: I don't remember. It may have been. He was quite drunk.
0: Did he tell you where he had been?
4: No, but I knew.
0: Oh, well, then he continued to see this woman.
4: I think so. I was never sure. Things were different after that. I didn't trust him.
0: Yes, I'm sorry. Can you tell us, Mrs. Tansley, the woman's name?
4: I don't know. I only knew there was someone else.
0: Moffat, please.
5: Yes, sir.
0: Now, I must ask you to remember the date as exactly as possible. When your husband returned home after bumping his head.
4: I don't know. Last year, I think.
0: Well, it can make a tremendous difference. Will you try to remember exactly when?
4: It was on a Saturday. I know, because he promised to take the children to the zoo on Sunday.
0: I see.
5: Right, thanks very much.
0: One moment, please. Yes, Moffat?
5: Physical laboratory, sir. Report on the bullet. 25 caliber from an Italian-made gun. Bernardelli automatic.
0: Right. Now, go on, Mrs. Tansley. You said you knew it was a Saturday a year ago.
4: Yes.
0: September or October?
4: The end of September, I think, or the beginning of October. I'm sorry,
0: No, that's quite all right. You're being very helpful. Moffat, hand me the calendar, will you?
5: Yes, sir. Here you are, sir.
0: Thank you. Let's see. September 1950. Ah. Yes, the last Saturday in September was the 30th. And the first Saturday in October would have been the 7th.
4: It was September. Then I remember now, because Martin didn't feel like writing out a check rent, which is due on the 2nd. I had to do it.
0: Thank you very much, Mrs. Tansley. Please forgive me for bringing you here. I hope you understand. Policemen make mistakes, too.
4: May I go now?
0: Oh, yes. And if it will help, I may say that whoever shot your husband will be caught and dealt with. I can promise you that.
4: It won't make much difference to the children, will it? They won't have their father anymore. At least he loved them.

0: We had something to go on. The date of the shooting. I was reasonably certain of that now. The type of weapon, an automatic, which we knew was, because of its small size, used by women. And we had a possible motive, a spurned woman. We began to look for the killer. Black here.
1: Officer, I've got a list of the registered and licensed Bernardelli pistols.
0: Ah, long list?
1: I'm afraid so, sir.
0: Well, you better get to work on it.
1: Right, sir. Inspector Mallinson.
0: Oh, hello. Black speaking. I say, do you want a job?
1: Not particularly, but for you, anything.
0: Oh, I'm glad you feel that way. Run down to Tansley's office, McIntosh and Kenny. They're architects. Find out everything you can about Tansley. Question everybody.
1: Cherche la femme, hey?
0: You speak French beautifully.
1: Merci.
0: See if you can do it.
1: What?
0: Find her.
1: Oh, that. You know, I do so admire you, sir. You've no idea what a pleasure it is to...
0: I went to the taxicab stand near Tansley's office, questioned the drivers who had been in the district for a year or more. One remembered something. He had driven Tansley to the corner of Haymarket and Shaftesbury Avenue several times. There, the deceased had got out and joined a woman. A young woman, rather simply dressed. The driver thought that she might be a shop girl. After that interview, I joined Moffitt with his list of persons known to have owned Bernardelli automatics. 4 days later, we had narrowed our search down to 6 possible suspects. 2 women. And 4 men. We decided to question the woman to begin with. The first was a Miss Anna Patterson of 128 Graham Road, Hackney. Miss Patterson wasn't in, but the owner of the flats who lived on the premises assured us that she would return at 6 o'clock. It was then 5:15. We decided to wait. At 5:45, I rang through to the yard to see if Mallinson had turned up anything.
1: Hello, sir. Good hunting. Where are you?
0: Waiting for a woman.
1: They never keep me waiting. Got some news for you.
0: Oh?
1: Nasty little sneak at Tansley's office. Didn't like the man and thought we ought to know about the woman Tansley was playing about with.
0: Know her name?
1: Well, the nasty little sneak hated to sneak, but he ran into them one day, and Tansley introduced her. Anna Patterson. 128 Graham Road, Hackney. I got the address myself. Aren't you proud of me?
0: Terribly. We're there now. Thanks, Mallinson. She came in at 6:05, a pretty, dark-haired girl, quite young, who seemed by her manner immediately to sense who we were. I asked to speak to her in her flat, and she led us upstairs. The place, well, it was much as I had expected, dark, cold, and lonely.
2: What was it you wanted to see me about, please?
0: You own a 25 caliber Bernardelli automatic pistol?
2: Oh, no.
0: According to the registration, you do.
2: Oh, yes, I did, but not anymore.
0: Uh-huh. Can you tell us what happened to it?
2: I lost it, I think.
0: When?
2: I don't remember.
0: I see. Do you know a man named Martin Tansley?
2: No, I've never heard of that name.
0: Oh, now, miss, I don't think this is going to do any good. Martin Tansley died last week of a bullet fired into his head a year ago. I think that you fired that bullet.
2: No, I didn't.
0: Well, I have a warrant to search your flat. Muppet.
3: Yes, sir.
0: Do you want to tell us why? Now, I must warn you that anything you say will be taken down and given in evidence.
2: No, I mean, I really don't know what you're talking about.
0: Well, then I put it to you that Martin Tansley came to you and either for the first time spoke of his wife or informed you that she was aware of your relationship and that he wanted to break it off. In your anger, you shot him. Now, where did it happen?
2: A few days after he told me, Hackney Marsh, we'd gone out for a last drink. I begged him to divorce her and marry me. He said no. I shot at him. He fell down. I thought he was dead. I ran away. And he rang me up a few days later.
0: Was he quite drunk when you shot him?
2: Yes. I don't think he remembered my shooting at him. He thought we'd had a fight, that was all. I was glad that I'd missed.
0: And you continued to see each other?
2: Yes, until a week or so ago. Then I read about his dying. That man in the park. Who hit him?
3: Here it is, sir.
0: Thank you. One shot fired. You didn't miss him when you fired, Miss Patterson.
2: Oh, yes, I did. He was all right. I know he was. He must have been.
0: No, Miss Patterson. He died from the effects of the bullet fired from this gun. The bullet you fired into his head.
2: Oh, no. No, I don't believe you. Oh, you're lying. I didn't.
0: We took the girl back with us to the yard. She was committed for trial and later found guilty of murder. However, a recommendation of mercy was proposed, and she is now serving a 15-year sentence in Holloway. Pursuit. And the pursuit is ended.

Pursuit is produced and directed by Elliot Lewis and written by Anthony Ellis. Music was composed and presented by Eddie Dunstetter. Ben Wright stars as Inspector Peter Black with Raymond Lawrence as Sergeant Moffat. Featured in tonight's story were Betty Harford, Norma Varden, Edgar Barrier, Alec Harford, and William Johnstone. If you have to shave once a day, that's bad enough. But when you shave twice a day, the scrape and pull, the continuous scrape and pull of a razor over the same places time and time again makes your face hurt and burn and sting in a way that's plain murder. Murder, that is, till you start using Mole brushless shaving cream. 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Buy the brushless shaving cream that combines real body with abundant lanolin and takes the scrape and pull right out of shaving. 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Mole.

0: We invite you to join us next week at this same time when Pursuit will bring you another dramatic story of the famous Inspector Peter Black of Scotland Yard, relentlessly hunting down those whose disordered passions breed violence and murder. Another story of man hunting man when we bring you Pursuit.
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0: It's time to join the American Family Robinson again in Birch Falls, where Luke has walked out on Myra, the other half of the ideal married couple. However, he hasn't found life as pleasant as he had hoped it would be at his refuge in the Hotel Regal, not so many miles away. In fact, he's been homesick. And yesterday, when Luke heard Myra admit in her radio program that she had mistreated him, he took that as an indication she wanted him back, so he wrote her a letter. Today, Myra is politely putting up with the presence of Wendy and Aunt Agatha in the parlor, waiting excitedly for the letter from Luke she hopes her broadcast will bring forth. But Aunt Agatha has something on her mind which is more important to her than Luke. With Wendy hanging very gracefully over her shoulder, she is looking through a new catalog from the Acme Household Products Company, picking out items to order for the Emporium. Let's listen.
1: There, Aunt Agatha. Wait a minute. Turn back that page.
2: What's that? What's eating you, Wendy?
1: You just passed it. What's the matter? Have you lost your conception of sales values? Turn back.
2: Who's doing this ordering, me or you?
3: Why don't you stop butting in, Wendy?
1: I'm not butting in, Myra. I'm only looking out for the Emporium. After all, it's my responsibility.
2: Here, is that what you were talking about? That there thing?
1: Sure. See what it says? The handy-dandy combination potato ricer, meat chopper, and can opener.
3: Of all the fool gadgets.
1: That's very practical.
2: Oh, that's just a fad, Wendy. Couldn't sell at all.
3: Now, if that thing only came with an attachment that played the Stars and Stripes forever while you worked
1: be
3: it...
1: Oh, be serious, Myra. All we need is a slogan to make it sell like hotcakes.
2: Now, look here, Wendy. Business is too good at the Emporium to go experimenting with a crazy thing like that.
1: Aunt Agatha, you're too conservative. It's progressiveness that counts these days. Get the jump on your competition.
2: Wendy, we ain't going to order no handy-dandies. I don't care if there's a cook stove hitched onto each one of them.
1: Okay. Suit yourself. After this, maybe I'd better keep my mouth shut altogether. Let you try running the Emporium yourself.
2: That's the best idea you've had yet. At least keep your mouth shut when I'm trying to think.
3: Oh dear, the postman.
2: Yep, just like every other day in the week. What's so exciting about the postman?
3: Oh, nothing. Only I was expecting a letter from the Parents and Teachers Association.
2: Mm. Never saw her act like that before over just a letter from the PTA.
1: If she thinks she's going to get a letter from Lukey, she's mistaken. He won't write. He's having too good a time vacationing. Lukey's flown the coop for good and all.
2: Well, I ain't got time to think of the PTA, nor Luke, nor anybody else now. This here order's got to be in by the end of the week. Get your foot off my chair, Wendy. Lean somewhere else.
3: See, no. Just a bill from the furnace people. Letter from Betty. Huh? What's this, Regal Hotel?
1: It's an advertisement, most likely.
3: No, it's Luke's handwriting. Look, Aunt Agatha, it's come, a letter from Luke.
2: Well, what it is, that don't mean he wants to come home. Don't count your chickens before the hatch, Myra.
1: Probably needs money.
3: Oh, gracious, I'm so nervous, I can hardly get it open.
1: Regal Hotel, eh? Might know he'd put up at some place with a fancy name.
2: Oh, what's he say? Not that I care a rap since he deserted us like he did, but I just wondered,
3: Dear Myra, this is just a hasty line to let you know how much I'm enjoying it here at the Regal Hotel.
1: Listen to him, gloating, vacationing like a plutocrat, while I stay here and slave and sweat.
3: Oh, quiet, Wendy. It's done me a lot of good being here since I have met a lot of very interesting people. The Regal Hotel is certainly lively enough. What with parties, concerts, and the like every time a man turns around.
2: And I bet he turns around plenty, golfing and loafing in a hotel lobby.
3: Oh, here it is. Listen to this. By the way, just by accident, I happened to hear your program last night over WINK, and from the nature of it, I gathered that if by chance I did consider coming home, I would be let alone, and there would be no further effort on your part or any of your so-called friends to have me make a jackanapes of myself.
1: Well, that's gratitude for you. After all, I did for Lukey.
3: If it's true that you and the Emporium have gotten the ideal couple business out of your mind, I might give the idea of coming home some thought, especially as I am down to my last shirt. And the hotel laundry is brutal.
2: Well, tell him you'll mail him some shirts if he'll just stay away.
3: Wait, Aunt Agatha. Just listen to this. I do miss you, Myra, as a matter of fact. And if I have not been misled by what I heard in your broadcast, I will be glad to hear from you at your convenience.
1: Yeah, convenience.
3: If you're not doing anything in particular when you get this letter, you might drop me a line right now. Oh, did you hear that, Aunt Agatha? He wants to come home. He wants me to write him right now.
2: Well, I'd be careful about inflating his ego too much if I was you, Myra.
3: I don't care about that. I just want him home. I'll take care of his ego once he gets here.
1: But still, Myra, I don't think it would be very diplomatic to sit right down and write him. Not after the way he's treated you.
2: Sure, a woman has got her pride to think of.
3: Fiddlesticks with pride. But I'm not going to write him. I'm going to wire him. Then he'll come home in the morning.
1: Well, now, wait a minute, Myra. Not too fast. If he's having such a good time at the Regal Hotel, it's a shame to tear him away. Yeah, it's a crime.
2: Yes, it is a downright shame. He's having such a fine vacation.
3: Oh, I can read between the lines of Luke's letters. He's dying to come home. Now, where's that pencil? I think I'll just write out a telegram.
1: Now, Myra, you don't understand. Wait a minute before you do anything rash. You tell her, Aunt Agatha.
3: Well, what is this? What are you trying to say, Windy?
2: Well, what Windy's trying to say is that maybe we ought to think about business at the Emporium a little before we go asking Luke to come home.
3: Mm. Business at the Emporium?
2: Mm-hmm.
3: Why, I should think it would help business to have Luke come back.
1: No, we've done more business since he left than before he went.
3: What?
2: Well, you see, Myra, all the women are feeling so sorry for you because Luke ran out on you that business is better than it's been in months.
1: Mm.
2: I just got the monthly report today.
1: Can't you see what would happen if Lukey comes back?
3: But you can't mean it would hurt business if Luke came back.
2: Sure it would, Myra. All the women are sticking by you, and they want to show you that they're loyal to you, even if Luke ain't. And there won't be no need for him to be loyal if he comes back.
1: You see, Myra, our very welfare is at stake.
3: Oh, dear, I didn't realize that. You didn't tell me.
2: Well, we didn't have the figures until today.
1: Remember your loyalty to the Emporium. Don't bite the hand that feeds you.
3: Oh, dear. Well, of course, there is the store to consider.
2: Well, you better make up your mind, then, just what you're going to do about that letter. Luke's going to be expecting an answer.
3: Yes? I know the next move is up to me. Oh, dear, if I only knew what to do.
1: Write him right now. Tell him we'll send him some clean shirts. We'll stay where he is.
3: No. First, I'm going to think it over and make up my mind. And then I'll give my... Yes, I'll give my answer to Luke tomorrow on my radio program.

0: And the next afternoon at the Regal Hotel, Luke is waiting impatiently for that same radio program. He's at the desk in the lobby now, passing the time of day with Mort, the clerk, punctuating his conversation with an occasional glance at his watch.
1: Couple more minutes yet, Miss Robinson. Don't worry, I won't let you forget.
2: I'm not forgetting, Mort. Don't you worry.
3: Well, Robinson, you're getting to be as much a part of the lobby as the fixture.
2: Oh, hello there, Mr. Snagel. I hope I don't look as moth-eaten as that property palm over there.
3: Oh, not at all. Nothing personal.
1: Well, I hope not. That's a perfectly good palm. At least it was when we bought it from the Elite Funeral Parlors 5 years ago. You see, the guy that owned the Elite died, and his old lady auctioned off the equipment.
2: No, tell me, is it time yet, Mort?
1: No, not yet, Mr. Robinson.
3: Is it time for what?
1: He wants to listen to a radio program on my portable.
2: My favorite program.
3: Yeah, that's so? Now you take me. I used to like music on the air, but now what I go for is these here foreign broadcasts. I eat them up.
2: Well, you probably wouldn't go for this. It's strictly a domestic proposition.
3: Well, I'm not saying some of the homegrown programs aren't okay. I only mean that with all the world being the way it is, this foreign stuff has got the old Zippo in it. Now take this Churchill. For instance, did you happen to hear his speech a few weeks ago? The one where he told the English people to get set for the worst?
1: Yeah, I heard it. I hear everything.
3: Mighty sound stuff in that speech. You hear it, Robinson?
2: Oh, yes, I heard it. Mighty fine piece of work. Mighty fine.
3: The part I liked best was at the end, when, he kind of ignored all the bombs dropping and the stuff like that. And he looked ahead and spoke confidently about the long and better days that are to come. Now, what I say is, that took courage.
1: I don't know. Sounded like just another speech to me.
3: What? Now listen.
2: No. It was a lot more than that, Mort.
1: Well, now, how do you mean? How can a lot of words be any more than a speech?
2: Well, it all depends on what a man says. In this case, I got a strong message of inspiration for the United States.
3: Now, wait a minute, Robinson. Churchill didn't say anything about the United States.
2: Well, he didn't have to. Now, the way I look at it, if the Prime Minister of England at a time like this could speak with such confidence of the future, we all ought to be a lot more hopeful right here in this country.
1: How come?
2: Well, we're not only an ocean away from the actual conflict, but right now I think it's a good thing to remember, with our representative democracy and our free enterprise system, we're already a lot nearer than any other country to those better days that Churchill was talking about.
3: Say, Robinson, you know that's right when you come to think of it.
1: No, I don't know. Now all this representative democracy and free enterprise didn't keep us from getting into the Depression.
3: Now, wait a minute, son. Let a man get a word in that knows something about it. Maybe we did have 10 years or so of pretty tough times, but look how we Americans came out of it. Hey, Robinson?
2: Sure. That old American genius for invention and production and organization helped pull us through. And by golly, it'll carry us a long way further, too.
3: Yes, sir. Production and organization. That's the ticket. That's what built up for us Americans the greatest industrial system the world has ever known.
2: And when the world finds peace again, Mort, and industry gets a chance to take another shot at really producing all the things that make life easier and more worth living for us Americans, and make America stronger as a nation, then you'll see an era of good times that will outdo anything that's ever gone before.
1: Yeah, I must say you got a good point there, Mr. Robinson. Yeah.
2: Now, that radio speech was just... Oh, my sainted aunt.
3: Yeah, what's the matter? What's up, Robinson?
2: My radio program. Here, put your portable up on the desk quick, Mort. Darn it, I bet I've missed half the program.
4: Darn it, I'm sorry. I forgot to look at my watch.
2: Quick.
4: Here.
2: Turn it on to WINK 1060.
4: Yes, sir.
5: And make your home life the joy and comfort that
3: for
5: it
3: Pete's sake, that isn't the one you
2: quiet,
3: want.
2: Quiet. Wait a minute.
5: And now to my correspondence bag. I'll try and answer some of the mail that my dear fans have been kind enough to send you.
3: What do you want to listen to this drivel for?
2: Keep quiet.
5: So much. I've got a lovely letter from KBS. And to her I say, just be kind and gentle with your husband, and he'll see his mistake in due time. Just be patient. And now, here's a very special letter from L.R., an old and dear friend of mine. It was such a pleasure to hear from him.
4: L.R. Say, that's it, Mr.
2: Oh,
4: Robinson.
2: Quiet,
4: that's
2: quiet,
4: you. That's
2: quiet,
4: you.
2: Mort.
5: Are you listening, L.R.?
2: Yeah.
5: To you, I say, all is forgiven. Come home at once.
2: Oh. Okay, Mort, turn it off. That's all I want to hear.
5: A letter from PDQ. The best way to cure a loved one of the drink habit is...
3: Hey, where are you going, Robinson?
2: I gotta be today. I'm very busy. Look, Mort, get me a reservation on the next train to Birch Falls.
4: Yes, Mr. Ross.
2: And get my suit back from the tailor and make it snappy.
4: Yes, sir,
2: tell the cashier to get my bill ready.
4: Yes, sir, right away.
3: You leaving us, Robinson?
2: Am I leaving? Well, it's nice to have seen you, Snaggle, old boy, old pal. Send the boy up for my bags, Mort. Man, oh, man, what a break. All is forgiven. Come home at once.

0: And what will happen when Luke and that next train reach Birch Falls? How will Wendy and Aunt Agatha take this homecoming? Will his reunion with Myra be a happy one? Be sure to listen to our next program, and until then, goodbye. The American Family Robinson, which is broadcast regularly over this station, is written by Marjorie Bartlett and Douglas Silver and presented by the National Industrial Council.
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2: Once upon a time there was an engineer.
3: Choo-choo Charlie was his name, we hear.
2: He had an engine and he sure had fun. 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
4: Charlie says, love my good and plenty. Charlie says, really rings the bell. Charlie says, love my good and plenty. Don't know any other candy that I love so well.
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6: Take a boy lost in the shadows of a silent world. Give him the knowledge of a terrifying secret. That's our story. The Lonely One, taken from the files of John Steele, adventurer.

0: Hello, friends. This is John Steele. At this time each week, I usually introduce my guest and let him tell you his own story. But unfortunately, Jody Martin can't talk. So this week, I'm going to have to start Jody's story myself. Now, I first met the Martin family when I was made sheriff of a small county in northern Wisconsin. Sam and Abby owned a little farm 20 miles out in the country. They'd come in town once a week or so for supplies. Jed Parsons and I were sitting on the porch of his general store one day when the Martin family pulled up in Sam's old truck. We could have heard it coming a couple of miles away.
1: Come on, Jody, get out.
2: Don't talk to him, Abby. You got a bully.
1: I get so used to talking to him, I sometimes forget.
2: Get going, boy.
1: Don't be rough on him, Sam.
2: Shut up, woman.
3: Well, howdy, Sam. Afternoon, Mrs. Martin.
1: Afternoon, Mr. Parsons.
3: Say about them...
1: Later.
3: Yeah.
2: What are you two whispering about?
1: Nothing, Sam.
4: Hello, folks.
2: Who's he?
3: New sheriff, John Steele. Sam, Mrs. Martin.
1: How do you, Mr. Steele?
0: Hello, Sam, Mrs. Martin.
3: This here is his son, Jody.
0: Hello, Jody.
1: Jody, don't talk, Sheriff.
0: No.
2: Ain't said a word since the day he was born.
0: Oh.
2: Can't hear nothing, neither.
0: I'm sorry, I didn't...
1: We're used to it, Mr. Steele. Suppose we go in and get our supplies.
3: Well, sure, Miss Martin. Got all your orders set aside back
1: here. How much flour you give us?
3: Usual, 4 pounds.
1: Better make it 3 this week.
3: Hardly enough to get by on.
1: Have to do for now.
3: Oh.
2: Where's your order, Jen?
3: Right behind the counter.
2: Come on, Jody.
0: No need for the boy to help. I'll give you a hand.
2: Got to earn his keep.
0: I'll let him stay with his mother.
2: All right.
5: Jimmy?
2: Yeah.
5: See, the boy don't touch nothing.
1: Did you get it?
3: Came in this morning.
1: Good.
3: Best violin strings aren't market.
1: Make Jody real happy.
3: Yeah. Here you are.
1: Look, Jody. Almost smiled.
3: Yep. Better hide it.
1: Yeah.
0: One more trip.
2: Boy'll help me the rest.
0: Oh, I don't mind.
2: Got to do his chores.
0: All right, well.
2: Come on, you. Come on, I said.
1: He don't understand.
2: He understands.

0: Help me the rest.
1: Oh, I don't mind. Got to do his chores. All right, well.
0: Come on, you. Come on, I said.
2: He don't understand.
0: He understands.
2: Got to be...
0: Just lazy. As little enough as it is. Come on. Get all of it, boy. Said get all of it.
1: Let me help.
0: He can handle it.
1: All right.
0: Now, come on, you.
2: See you next week, Mr. Parsons.
3: Have a nice Sunday, Mr. Parsons.
2: Nice to meet you, Sheriff.
4: Nice to meet you, folks.
0: You want to stand there gabbing all day?
2: No, Sam.
0: Get in.
2: Yeah. Come on, Jody.
0: Get in.
2: Don't you fret, son.
0: You talking to him again?
2: Don't do no harm. Well, that's that for another week.
0: Hmm.
2: New sheriff seems to be likeable enough.
0: Yeah.
2: Well, he is.
0: Don't hold with no strangers butting in.

0: What you stopping for? Ain't time for your paw yet. Some sixth sense must guide you. It's the sheriff. Go on back to your violin, son. Afternoon, Sheriff.
1: Afternoon, Mrs. Martin. Riding by, I thought I'd drop in. Say hello.
0: Glad you did. Tip off your coat and come in the kitchen.
1: Hope I'm not disturbing you.
0: Not a bit. Let's fix you to get supper.
1: Where's Sam?
0: Down the barn. Let me get you a cup of coffee.
1: Oh, no, I don't want to be a bother.
0: No trouble. We'll take a minute.
1: Hello, Jody. Don't be frightened. I'm not going to hurt you.
0: He's a mite shy with strangers.
1: Let me see your violin.
0: There, son. Sheriff won't hurt your violin.
1: Didn't mean to startle him.
0: He knows his pa don't like it.
1: Oh.
0: Won't let nobody but me touch it.
1: I understand.
0: He'll be all right once he gets to know you.
1: I brought him a book.
0: He can't read.
1: I know, but it has lots of pictures.
0: That was nice of you, Sheriff.
1: Here, Jody.
0: Take it, son. Afraid I'll have to give it to him.
1: That's all right.
0: Here, son. Look at the nice book the sheriff brought you. Never seen a book before. You don't know what to do with it.
1: Let me show it.
0: Better let me. Here, Jody. Gotta open it up. He's looking at the picture.
1: What is it?
0: A dog.
1: How old is Jody, Mrs. Martin?
0: Be 18 come November.
1: Has he ever been to school?
0: No. We're so far from everything out here.
1: You know, there is a school for deaf.
0: I know.
1: They can be taught to speak with their hands, to read.
0: I know, sir.
1: Perhaps I could...
0: No.
1: Why not?
0: Sam would say he'd be putting ideas in the boy's head.
1: I'd like to talk to Sam.
0: Wouldn't do no good.
1: Maybe if you talk to him.
0: I'll see.
1: Well, I've got to be running along.
0: Land sakes, forgot your coffee.
1: That's all right, Mrs. Martin.
0: No, please.
1: Now I've got an excuse to drop in again.
0: Any time, Sheriff.
1: Thank you.
0: Jody's looking at you.
1: Yes.
0: He likes you. I can tell by his eyes.
1: They're very much like your eyes.
0: Everyone says that.
1: What's he want?
0: He wants to touch you.
1: Oh.
0: Yes, that's his way of saying thank you.
1: You're welcome, Jody. I'll drop in again, Mrs. Martin.
0: Any time you're out this way.
1: Talk to Sam if you get the chance.
0: If I get the chance.
1: Goodbye.
0: Goodbye, Sheriff. Thank you for thinking of Jody. Now, put your violin away, son. Your pa's coming up from the barn. There. In the box. In the cupboard. Go on with you. Got a million things to do.

0: Who was that driving down the lane?
1: Let me take your coat.
0: Who was it?
1: Mr. Steele.
0: What did he want?
1: The towels for the sink.
0: What do you want?
1: Just driving by.
0: Just driving by, huh?
1: That's all. How's the car?
0: Told you, I don't like strangers butting in.
1: You're just being sociable.
0: Sheriff don't have time to be sociable. Where's the towel?
1: By the sink.
0: I want him hanging around here.
1: Comforting thing to know the sheriff knows you're alive.
0: Who'd want to steal anything from us?
1: Never can tell when something's going to happen.
0: Like what?
1: Still, it's a comforting thing.
0: What's the boy got there?
1: It's nothing, Sam.
0: A book. Where'd he get a book? Well, tell me.
1: The sheriff gave it to him.
0: He did he?
1: Let him have it.
0: Putting lotions in his
1: head. Don't do no harm.
0: Son of mine.
1: Leave him be.
0: Turn it.
1: You crazy?
0: Give me that. Get away from me, boy.
1: You have him.
0: It's your paw.
1: Don't, Sam.
0: Beat you.
1: There, Judy. There.

0: tell your pa I've got too many holes in his shirt. That's the man.
1: Down. That was lightning. Go on now. You can see the lights from the truck when your pa comes up the lane. Go on now. That's better. Be time to put the violin away. Who can be calling this time of night?
2: Sheriff.
1: Well, it was nice of you to call.
2: No, we're getting all fine.
1: Yes, here's a bad one. Last one of the year, Seth.
2: Thanks for calling, Sheriff.
1: Good night. Jordan Valley.
3: Abby.
1: We can see the truck come up the lane.
3: Bridge washed out. Had to walk in.
1: Get those wet clothes off.
3: I'm all right.
1: I'll get you something to eat.
3: What's the matter with the boy?
1: Why?
3: Looks like he's trying to hide something.
1: It's nothing.
3: Don't tell me it was nothing.
1: You make him nervous.
3: His own pa?
1: That's all.
3: You're hiding something, too.
1: No, I'm not, Sam.
3: You are. See, there he goes again.
1: I'll get you something to eat.
3: Like to know what goes on in that head of his.
1: Leave him alone.
3: Like to know right now.
1: Can't you?
3: Right now. I knew there was something.
1: Don't, Sam.
3: Give me that violin.
1: Leave that boy alone.
3: I thought I told you to stop wasting money on this thing.
1: It's right, he should have it.
3: I'll show you what's right.
1: Stop it.
3: Bust every one of them.
1: Oh, you're crazy.
3: Don't have enough on my mind. I gotta buy fiddle strings for no good.
1: It only cost it.
3: You sticking up for him?
1: I only...
3: Lying to me.
1: Stop it.
3: It's all your fault.
1: You don't know what...
3: For bringing that kind of son into the world.
1: You're
3: never done a day's work since he was born.
1: Dad.
3: Never earned his keep.
1: You're crazy.
3: Just pay.
1: Let go.
3: Your fault.
1: You're sick, Sam.
3: Sick of all of you.
1: Need a doctor.
3: Shut up.
1: We'll go to...
3: Shut up. Abby. Oh, say something. Impulsive. Feel the pulse. And you didn't mean it. You hit your head. Yeah, you hit your head. Boy saw it. He'll tell you. And no. He can't tell nobody. That's good. Gotta think. Get rid of her. That's first, yeah. Outside. Figure it out after that. Boy. Oh, you. He's going to help you, Pa. Now look at me. He's going to help. You see? Go outside. There. Outside. Yeah, that's it. No, coach. Come on.

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Hold the door here. 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I'll get the shovels. Come on now. Start in the back. Here. Good place. Here. Watch your paw now. You see? Now you help. That's it. That's a good boy.

0: You're still in half that milk, boy.
1: Hello there. Hello. Sam?
0: Who is it?
1: Jeff Steele. I'm looking all over for you.
0: Where'd you expect to find a farmer?
1: I had to drop out and see how he went with the storm.
0: Storms never give us no trouble. Hello, Jody. Go on with your chores, boy. Go on.
2: I stopped up at the house.
0: What for?
2: Say hello to Mrs. Martin.
0: She ain't here.
2: I know.
0: She went over to the next county. Stayed with a sick relative.
2: That's funny. I talked to her last night on the telephone.
0: I took her over there this morning.
2: That's why you're so late with your milking.
0: Yeah. Yeah, that's right.
2: Must have been a tough ride.
0: What?
2: Roads the way they are.
0: Oh, yeah.
2: How long is she going to be gone?
0: Don't know.
2: It'll be hard on you.
0: Huh?
2: Getting along without Mrs. Martin for a while.
0: We'll manage.
2: Jody's milk to dry.
0: Yeah.
2: He's a smart boy, Sam.
0: Him?
2: Yes, Jody. He's got a lot of native intelligence. I've been meaning to have a talk with you.
0: About what?
2: You heading up towards the house now?
0: Guess so.
2: I'll walk along with you. We can talk on the way.
0: Come on, boy. Come on. Put the milk in the cooler. Go on over there.
2: All set?
0: Uh-huh.
2: Did Mrs. Martin say anything to you?
0: About what?
2: I guess she didn't. You know, Sam,
0: What's the matter?
2: Jody.
0: Well, what about him?
2: Keeps pulling my sleeve.
0: Pay no attention to him.
2: Seems to want something.
0: Stop it, boy.
2: Wants me to go around back of the barn.
0: There's nothing.
2: What do you mean?
0: Hey, we let him keep a hen back there.
2: Oh.
0: He likes to show to folks.
2: Some other time, Jody.
0: Some other time, he said.
2: As I was saying, Jody's a bright boy.
0: Maybe.
2: If you send him to school...
0: What for?
2: There are schools for boys like Jody. They teach him to read and write, to talk with their hands.
0: No.
2: Why not?
0: They don't need no learning.
2: It wouldn't cost you a cent.
0: No.
2: I've already inquired. The state...
0: No, I said. You spend more time tending to your duties.
2: I see.
0: Stop pestering poor farm folk.
2: I feel that this is part of my...
0: Go away, Jody.
2: Leave him alone. He wants something.
0: He don't want nothing.
2: What is it, Jody? He wants me to go inside, Sam. You mind?
0: Why should I?
2: Come on, son. Now, what did you want me to see?
3: Give me that, you.
2: Leave him alone, Sam.
3: He just wants to show off that fiddle.
2: I don't mind. Go ahead, Jody. Springs are broken. That's too bad, son.
0: He always tightens them up too much.
2: He doesn't know any better.
0: Quit your pointing, boy.
2: He wants you to get some new strings.
0: Yeah, sure. Get you some new ones.
2: I've got to get back to town.
0: Yeah.
2: Think over what we were talking about, Sam.
0: No point in thinking.
2: Why?
0: My mind's made up.
2: I'm sorry you feel that way, Sam.
0: That's the way I feel.
2: Because there's a state law that makes education compulsory.
0: Get out. Get off of my land.
2: Think it over, Sam.
0: And if you know what's good for Jody, you'll stay off. Oh, try to turn in your paw, will you? I'll show you.

Thank you.

0: for it.
1: Judy, they don't leave your paw. Judy. Boy, where are you? Oh, there you are.
2: I thought you'd taken off again. Not us alone. What you doing out here? Your ma can't hear you. Come on back to the house. Your supper's waking.
1: Come on, I say.
2: That's a good boy. You won't run out on your pa, will you? Won't tell on me. No, won't tell. Come on now. Up the steps. That's the boy. Open the door.
1: Open the door.
2: There now, see? Your pa kept your supper warm for you. You see? You just sit down over there. Just sit down. Eat, boy. Eat. Don't just look at me with your maw's eyes. Don't
1: look at me
2: like that.
1: No!
2: You know, Abby, Judy, next year we'll go away. Yeah, away after the harvest. You and your pa, Abby, Judy, go away. Maybe sell the farm, you see.
1: Don't look at me!
2: Go away, yeah. You see, your pa's good. Good to you. Hey, won't tell. Won't tell, will you? Will you? Won't tell.
1: You can't tell, can you?
2: Can you?
1: Don't! Don't! Don't look! Don't look! Don't look!

0: Hello? Hello? Who are you calling? Hello? Somebody rang. That you, Miss Phillips? Miss Porter? That you, Miss Martin? Somebody's got the receiver off the hook. Hello? Hello?
1: What you doing with that fiddle?
2: The telephone. Trying to tell. Won't you? Give me that. Trying to tell on your pa. Trying to get the sheriff. Huh? Did you get him? Did you? No strings on the fiddle. Strings broken. Couldn't signal, huh? His paw broke. He broke the strings. Break the fiddle, too. Break it. You see? Your paw's being good to. Hello? Hello? No, nothing wrong. Yeah, Joe dear, playing tricks. Yeah, that's all. Well, thank you for calling back. You shouldn't have done that. Trying to tell on your pa. Come here. Don't run away. Your pa wants to talk to you. Come here, boy! Don't run, boy. You're going to go away, see? You shouldn't have tried to tell. That wasn't a good boy. Car outside. Sheriff, yeah, you did tell. You did tell, didn't you? The sheriff knows. Why did you do it? Aren't you? So why did you turn your paw in?
3: Fire light on when I drop in.
2: I did. I did it. Yeah. I did it.
3: What's the matter, Sam?
2: I didn't mean to kill her.
3: Who?
2: Abby.
3: I see.
2: Just pushed her. Jody saw it, but he said he wouldn't tell on me.
3: Let me put these on your wrist, Sam. It's all over now.
2: All over now. Why did Jody? Where did Jody tell you, Sheriff?
3: Jody didn't tell me.
2: You knew.
3: I didn't know anything, Sam. I just dropped in tonight to give Jody some new violin strings.
2: Oh, that's a good boy, Joe. Jody, don't tell on your pa.
3: Come on, Sam. We'll all ride into town and get you some good food and some rest.
2: Yeah, rest. Yeah.
3: Come along, Jody.

Come along, son. Nothing to be afraid of now.

0: Title, The Lonely One. The story of a boy who found the key to the outer room. And if you like Jody's story, friends, why not come back next week? I'll have a man who almost sacrificed his own happiness to guard the secret of another. I like to call it Ramrod. So until next week, this is John Steele, saying a life of adventure is yours for the asking, wherever you find it. Only, don't look for it. It may find you. Well, goodbye and good hunting.
1: John Steele Adventurer is produced by Robert Monroe, written and directed by Elliot Drake. Jim Bowles was heard as Sam, also in our cast for Ross Martin and Andy Lewis. John Steele was played by Don Douglas. Musical effects were created by Doc Whipple. Your announcer is Ted Melly. Remember, next week, Mutual presents Ramrod, another story of suspense and action from the files of John Steele, Adventurer. This is the Mutual Broadcasting System.

0: once upon a time there was an engineer.
1: Choo-choo Charlie was his name, we hear.
0: He had an engine and he sure had fun. He used good and plenty candy to make the train run.
2: Charlie says, love my good and plenty. Charlie says, really rings the bell. Charlie says, love my good and plenty. Don't know any other candy that I love so well.
3: I hope you're not hungry, dear Henry, I've just burnt the roast and I've ruined the sponge.
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4: You don't mean...
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0: 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But first, let me tell you fellas and girls about the dream I had last night. Boy, oh boy, was it a riot. I dreamed I was just pulling up to a stop in front of my house when I heard a mysterious voice.
1: Oh boy, home at last.
0: Gee, I hope supper's ready.
2: Hey, Don. Huh? Oh, Don, help me. Help me.
0: Who said that? Who called my name?
2: It was me, Don. I'm your car. Won't you help me? All you do is drive me around. You hardly pay any attention to me anymore. I've been a good little car. Won't you help me?
0: Hey, what is this? I didn't know my car could talk.
2: I know. It's because you never listened to me. But please, Mr. Gordon, I need your help. I'm so winter weary, I can hardly drag my wheels around. My oil is all winter-worn and thin as skim milk. I think maybe I'm anemic.
0: Well, I had no idea it was so serious. Come on, car. We're dashing right over to the Skelly service station.
2: Oh, there it is. Turn right in here, boss.
0: Okay. Well, here we are. Hi there, Skelly.
3: Good evening, Mr. Gordon.
2: Oh, quick, somebody do something. Oh.
0: Serious case, Doc. Serious case. Winter prostration, I think.
3: I know. It's that old winter worn oil. We'll take it out and give him a few cans of Skelly Taggly.
0: Good.
3: Now for that Taggly. I'll open this can for him.
0: Ah, that's the stuff. Pour it right down him.
2: Oh, boy. More.
0: Give him another quart, Skelly.
3: Okay. It's almost full now. There you are. Plumb full of summer weight Taggly motor oil. I guess that'll help.
2: I'll say. Boy, oh boy, I'm a new vehicle. Hop in, Don. We're going, Blazer. Boy. Let's prance down the main drag and strut our stuff. Eh, Don?
0: Sure. Say, you sure did things for that old winter weariness, Skelly. I'll tell you what. We'll be back tonight, and you can finish that summer-ready job. I think the old boy still needs some good summer lubrication in his joints.
2: Oh, don't you worry, Skelly. I'll bring him back. That Skelly Tagaline is sure great stuff. Boy.
0: Yes, sir. So that was my dream, fellows and girls. Wasn't it a scream? But say, just remember, if your family car could talk, that's probably just about what it would tell you. Because it really is time to have the car made ready for warmer weather. Now, you tell Dad about this, won't you? And tell him to drive in to your Skelly service station for an oil change and a lubrication job that will be like a spring tonic to that winter-weary family car. And now to Captain Midnight. Only 30 hours remain before Ivan Shark's offer of safety for Chuck Ramsey expires. If Captain Midnight does not agree to Ivan Shark's dishonorable terms by 12 o'clock tomorrow night, Chuck Ramsey and Frank Crane will disappear forever. Chuck, however, does not know that Ivan Shark has set this time limit. Today, we find the master criminal addressing his servant Fang with Chuck Ramsey before him. Listen.
4: That will do, Fang. You will stand outside the door until I signal for you.
5: Yes, Master.
4: Well, my dear Ramsey, you have taken your detention with a remarkable amount of composure. But perhaps you will not be so composed after I have given you some news.
5: What is the news, Shark? From the way you speak, I guess it must be bad news.
4: Most men would take it as bad news, Ramsey. At least the average man would think so when he is told that the chances of his living more than 30 hours are very slim.
5: So that's it, is it?
4: Yes, Ramsey, that is it. It is with some regret that I have to announce that I have given Captain Midnight an ultimatum. He must agree to my terms by midnight tomorrow night, or I will be forced to liquidate you and young Crane.
5: I haven't heard that term used very often, but I understand what you mean.
4: This announcement does not disturb you?
5: No. It's nothing more than I could expect from you.
4: Such composure is remarkable, Ramsay. Remarkable indeed. But it is only a front, I am sure. Bravado, Ramsay. That's all it is. You must be quaking inside.
5: Well, regardless of what it is, I think you should give Captain Midnight more time to come to a decision.
4: That's where you're wrong, Ramsay. It is never safe to give Captain Midnight too much time. Captain Midnight does not deceive me in the least. He is merely stalling while he makes a vain attempt to rescue you. But I am not going to give him too much time, because he has done some very remarkable things in the past. As soon as he discovers, which will be by tomorrow night, that all his efforts are useless, he will agree to my terms.
5: If you're sure of that, then Frank Crane and I have nothing to worry about.
4: It is a strange thing, Ramsay. I feel certain of it. And yet, there's a doubt lingering in my mind. That is why I've set the time limit for tomorrow night. We might as well get this over with quickly.
5: Didn't I hear you promise Captain Midnight that I could talk to him again tonight?
4: Your ears are very keen, Ramsay. But yes, you are right. I did give Captain Midnight that promise. He pretends that it is necessary for him to be sure you are still alive. But I would advise you to do this, Ramsay. If you value your life and that of young Crane, you had better persuade Captain Midnight to agree to my terms. If not, well, you know what to expect.
5: Yes, I do. But I don't think you'll be disappointed when you hear what I say to Captain Midnight.
4: I'm beginning to think that you are very sensible, Ramsay. And I am sure I will not be disappointed. But I warn you, Ramsay, do not attempt to give any information to Captain Midnight. If you do, the last thing Captain Midnight will hear is a pistol shot. You understand?
5: Yes, I understand.
4: Very good. I will signal Fang and he will take you back to your room. But remember, Ramsay, my offer must be accepted by Captain Midnight within 30 hours.
6: Yes, Master?
4: I wish to speak to Gardo, Fang. And you will take Ramsay here back to his room.
6: Gardo is waiting to see you now, Master. You'll come in, Gardo.
7: Okay, Fang.
6: You'll follow me, Ramsay.
7: Well, what do you have, Chief?
4: We must arrange about tonight's radio conversation with Captain Midnight, Gardo.
7: Which way will I fly this time?
4: Well, I had intended to fly north, Gardo. But inasmuch as I have set the time limit for tomorrow night, I do not believe it makes much difference.
7: No, Chief, it ain't gonna make any difference. Why don't we go back to the first place we talked from? That sure ought to cross up Captain Midnight.
4: Excellent, Gardo, excellent. Captain Midnight won't know what to make of that, I'm sure. Very good, then. You will have the plane ready for a takeoff at 11 o'clock. We must be in the air by 11:15.
7: Are you going to take Chuck Ramsay along?
4: Yes. Captain Midnight insists on hearing his voice, just to be convinced the boy is still alive.
7: Ain't there something phony about that, Chief?
4: Huh?
7: Captain Midnight knows you ain't going to put Ramsay out of the way until he turns down your proposition. Say, maybe they got some kind of a way of sending secret messages back and forth, huh?
4: Ridiculous, Gardo. I have listened to every word spoken by Ramsay and Captain Midnight. And I know too much about code messages to be fooled by them.
7: Yeah, I guess you're right. And anyway, they've only been able to say a few words.
4: Very good, then, Gardo. Have the plane ready at 11 o'clock.
7: Okay, Chief.
8: In the meantime, Captain Midnight and his group have been held up by a bad storm in returning to their base at Reddington. It is night, and Steve and Patsy Donovan are sitting in the cabin of the Spartan talking things over. Let's listen as Patsy says,
9: I'm worried, Steve. Honestly, I am. That storm delayed us over 8 hours, and here it is almost 9 o'clock, and Captain Midnight hasn't returned yet.
10: But he's only been gone an hour, Patsy. Maybe it was hard to locate the commissioner of police this time of the evening.
9: Yes, I guess maybe you're right. I certainly hope so. Oh, here comes Captain Midnight now.
10: Oh, yeah.
9: Hi, Captain Midnight.
10: Hi, Captain.
9: How'd you make out?
11: Well, I had some trouble finding the Commissioner, Patsy, but after I did and told him my story, he said his whole organization was at my service.
10: Well, that sounds good, doesn't it?
11: All right, now here's the plan. The Commissioner, Markham's his name, is arranging to have every available plane in the air to help us. And while I was in his office, he called the manager of Arctic Airways, who promised to put every plane his company owns at our disposal, too.
9: Gee, isn't that swell?
10: Uh-huh. Now, how soon are the planes going to get started?
11: Some of them will get started tonight. That is, in just a little while. They're going to cover the territory which I have marked as most important. That is, the region between the two points from which Ivanchar transmitted his radio messages.
10: Oh, that's swell. There's one thing we've got to be mighty careful of.
11: Yeah, what's that, Steve?
10: Well, there isn't much doubt about Ivanchar's hideout being very well hidden. It will probably be possible for a plane to fly over it and never see it. Naturally, Shark won't have any lights burning. But if planes do fly over him, he may get scared and, well...
11: Yes, I know what you mean, Steve. But our safety lies in the fact that Shark thinks I'm 2,000 miles from here at Ridgeville Airport.
9: Mm-hmm. Anyway, the time limit's up tomorrow night at 12 o'clock.
10: Say, I just thought of something else, Captain Midnight.
11: Yeah?
10: What's to prevent Ivan Shark from listening to our radio conversation?
11: Well, that's been taken care of as well as possible, Steve. The Commissioner's office is to be the clearinghouse for all radio messages. Every plane that takes off on the search is to be designated by a number in the order of their first takeoff. Now, for instance, we'll be the first one off, so we'll be called plane number one. And no pilot will ever mention names or any other information that would tend to make Shark suspicious. Only numbers and locations will be used.
9: Oh, I see. That ought to work swell.
10: Well, gosh, now, wait a minute. I've just thought of something else.
11: Now what?
10: We have reason to believe Shark is transmitting his messages from his plane.
11: That's right, Steve.
9: But how about the listening posts? Ivan Shark is going to talk again tonight at 12 o'clock. Maybe
11: and that,
9: could...
11: Patsy, is the most important thing of all. Commissioner Markham has arranged for several listening posts to check on Ivan Shark at 12 o'clock. It may be possible to find out exactly where he is. All right, Steve. We're all ready to take off now.
10: All right. Say, which way are we going to fly?
11: Well, we're going to head for that first position, the one from which Ivan Shark talked the first time. Then, from there, we'll head straight west and fly over the other two positions. We'll see what we can find out.
10: Well, swell. I'll run and get the engine started right away.
11: Okay. And Steve, be sure and warm it up well now.
10: Right.
11: Well, Patsy, you better run and get Pinky and Slim. By the time they get here, we'll be ready to take off.
9: I'll have them back in a couple of minutes.
8: 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At 12 o'clock, Ivan Shark is going to the point from which he made his first radio broadcast to Captain Midnight, and Captain Midnight is heading that way also. Will the two planes meet in the air? 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Listen to Captain Midnight. Say, some time ago, you'll remember, we had a dad's night on this program for fathers of flight patrol members. Well, it was so popular that we've decided to have another on our next program. So remember, all you fellas and girls, have your dads listen in with you to the next adventure of Captain Midnight. Now, Friday is Dad's Night on this program. Don't forget, will you? Because we're going to have a special message for the fathers of Flight Patrol members Friday night. So you tell Dad to be sure and be with you at your radio when Captain Midnight next comes on the air. 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Can Captain Midnight outwit the master criminal? Be sure to listen Friday. Until then, this is Don Gordon, your Skelly Man, saying goodbye and happy landing!

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0: aftershave with After Effects.
1: I came across Mr. Kipling in a meadow by the church. If I've painted that spire once, he said, I've painted it a dozen times. He offered me an apple pie. An artist needs inspiration, he explained. Golden shortcrust pastry, delicious apple filling, and just the right amount of sugar sprinkled on top. But then, when it comes to the little details, Mr. Kipling does have an exceedingly good eye.
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fiery horse with the speed of light, a cloud of dust, and a hearty high-o silver, the Lone Ranger.

0: With his faithful Indian companion, Tonto, the masked rider of the plains led the fight for law and order in the early western United States. His strength and courage, his daring and resourcefulness put an end to the rule of might over right on the frontier. It was he, more than any other man, who drove the outlaws from the new territory and brought peace and security to honest men and women. Return with us now to those thrilling days of yesteryear. From out of the past come the thundering hoofbeats of the great horse Silver. The Lone Ranger rides again.
1: Come on, Silver! We're heading south for Terra Grande! It's going to be trouble! Hurry!

0: On the border town of Cara Grande, Sheriff Harkness stamped through the town, calling for young Randy Jackson, his deputy. The sheriff was mad, and as his voice grew hoarse with yelling, he became even more angry. By the time he reached the Cara Grande jailhouse, Sheriff Harkness was fit to be tied.
1: Jackson! Jackson! If I ever lay eyes on that deputy, I'll rip his hide up for buggy whips. Looked all over town for him. Fellered my lungs out. Oh, doggone door all stitched tight. Letting something like that happen in my jail? Why, it's a disgrace. So here you are.
2: Hello, Sheriff. I heard you was looking for me.
1: Oh, you heard it, did you?
2: Yeah.
1: I've been shouting and bellering all over town like a bull calf that lost his mother. Where you been, Jackson?
2: Oh, I've been riding, Sheriff. Just took me a little trot out of town.
1: Oh, you did.
2: Something wrong, Sheriff?
1: Something wrong? Is something... Look here, Jackson. You're my deputy. You was here in the jailhouse this morning.
2: Sure I was.
1: Yeah. This morning and right through midday dinner. We had two prisoners and you gave them the grub, didn't you?
2: Yeah, same like always. Your daughter Abby cooked it and brung it in. I took it into the prisoners. It was mighty tasty, too.
1: And right after you finished, you left this here jail.
2: Yeah, same like always. The other deputy came in and I left. Funny thing, the other deputy ain't here now.
1: He's out, combing the town for you. We both was. Jackson, I want to ask you just one question. When you walked out of this jailhouse, where did you leave the keys?
2: Huh?
1: The keys to the two cells.
2: Oh, I left them on the hook, same as always, Sheriff.
1: Yeah? Well, take a look.
2: Why, they ain't there.
1: No, they ain't. Deputy Baker noticed that when he come in.
2: Gosh, I can't figure out where I left them.
1: Baker found them.
2: Oh, well, then it's all right.
1: He found them and he left them right where they was. And if you'll follow me, I'll show you. Open that door to the cells.
2: Sure.
1: Do you see him?
2: Well, what do you know? I left him right in front of Smokey's cell.
1: Yeah, and take a look in that cell. Push the door.
2: Sheriff, I don't savvy what's eating you. Because a fella lets a couple of keys drop, you don't...
1: Jackson, now you got the whole story.
2: The cell's empty. Smokey's gone.
1: Sure he's gone. You dropped these keys right where he got his hooks on them. He opened this cell door and walked out.
2: Gosh, Sheriff, I don't know what to say.
1: It ain't time for saying. It's time for doing.
2: I'll get him back, Sheriff. Smokey ain't nothing much, just a small-time grub stealer. I'll get right after him.
1: You'd better get him back, Jackson.
2: And you don't need a posse, Sheriff. I can handle it myself.
1: A posse? For that chicken stealer? You're doggone right you're going alone. Sending more than one man out for him is like sending 1,000 wolves after one stray lamb. But understand this, Jackson.
2: I got my horse outside.
1: Understand this. If you don't bring Smokey back, I'm taking that shiny badge away from you. Either you corral him or you ain't no more deputy. And the way I feel about it right now, I don't give a hang either way. Now get.
3: We should reach Cara Grande soon after dark, Hunter.
4: It's not far.
3: The name of the sheriff is Harkness. I hope he knows where our man is.
4: We after him plenty long time.
3: Santa, we'll capture Seeley if it's the last thing we do. Even if we have to trail him clear west across the Rockies.
4: You sure him come this way?
3: Seeley was reported heading in the general direction about a month ago. That's all we have.
4: What that?
3: Tonto, stop. One horse coming up the trail.
4: Huh. Him round Ben, Kemosabe.
3: Get back into the trees. Prefer that we see him before he sees us. Luckily, he hasn't heard us over the sound of his own horse.
4: You think maybe him, Seeley?
3: It couldn't possibly be Seeley, Tonto. That would be too much of a coincidence. Quiet.
4: It's one feller.
3: All alone, yes.
4: What's that shining vest?
3: The deputy's badge, Tonto. Steady now, he's slowing up. Let's watch.
2: Oh, boss. Ain't doing us a mighty good just wandering along. What we gotta do is figure out which way Smokey headed for. I sure gotta find him, or Sheriff Harkness will take my badge away for good. Hey, horse, look here. There's tracks, hoof prints. Maybe I run right smack into Smokey's trail, mate.
3: Those tracks are from our horses, deputy.
2: What in blazes? A masked man, a redskin. Where's my gun?
3: Don't slap, Leather. We're friends.
2: You're outlaws, you mean? A masked man, a renegade Injun.
3: Don't be a fool, deputy. We could beat you to the draw.
2: I don't want no advice from... How'd you figure I was a deputy?
4: That easy. You wear badge.
2: Oh. Yeah.
3: Let me give you a word of advice. A badge pinned on a vest makes a perfect target. Put it in your pocket. Now, this man Smokey, I think my draw beat on it.
2: Well, not Smokey, mister. He ain't the shooting kind. Just a chicken stealer.
3: I see. And by the way, you mentioned Sheriff Harkness, didn't you?
2: I'm his deputy.
3: We've been trailing a man named Seeley, a gunfighter. Has the sheriff any idea of his whereabouts?
2: You're trailing it?
3: Yes. I have credentials, which I'll go to the sheriff if necessary.
2: Oh, gent named Seeley. I reckon you better ask the sheriff, mister.
3: And where can I find him?
2: Back in Cara Grande. What'd you think?
3: I thought you said you were out trailing a man named Smokey.
2: Yeah, broke out of the calaboose.
3: And the sheriff is back in town?
2: Yeah, like I told you, this fella Smokey ain't much of a nothing. It was my fault he got away, so I gotta catch him my own self.
3: I see.
2: The sooner I get him, the sooner I'll be back. Maybe I can help with catching this gunfighter, huh?
3: You hold this escaped prisoner lightly.
2: Oh, I tell you, Smokey ain't nothing. Golly, I better get moving, though. Sheriff Harkness is set to grab my badge if I don't. Adios. See you in town, maybe.
4: Him plenty young.
3: Yes, Tonto. I hope he finds his man.
4: Ah.
3: You'd think the sheriff would send a more experienced hand than that one.
4: Maybe so we help.
3: We haven't time, Tonto. Our mission is to get after Seeley. This way. We're heading for Cara Grande.

0: you didn't. You mean you sent Vandy out all alone?
1: No, Abby, honey, you stop fretting. He'll be as right as rain.
0: He's all alone.
1: Now, listen, honey. Maybe I should have sent another deputy out along with him. But Jackson sent himself out on that limb, and he's got to get himself off it. Besides, this fella Smokey don't amount to a hill of beans.
0: Oh, you're just saying that.
1: I ain't. Honey, no matter how violent mad I was, I wouldn't put Randy's life in danger. I tell you, a 12-year-old kid could corral Smokey. Well, you've seen Smokey around the jail. You brung the meals in.
0: Well, he was awful hangdog-looking, wasn't he?
1: Quiet as a field mouse.
0: You're sure Randy's all right?
1: Absolute.
0: I guess I was sort of skittish.
1: Reckon you got plenty of reason, being as you're sweet on the youngster. Now, just sit down, Abby. We'll wait
0: for you. No, Paul, I feel a heap relieved, but I reckon I'll go sit outside.
1: I figure you'll see him sooner, huh? All right, Abby, you go ahead.
0: If he comes, I'll let you know right quick.
2: Where, Sheriff?
0: Redskin, what do you want here?
2: Me want Sheriff.
0: Sheriff? You're a stranger here, Injun.
2: That right. We come long trail. We meet deputy, him say sheriff here in...
0: Deputy? There must be Randy, Randy Jackson. You spoke to him?
2: Me not know name.
0: Is he all right? Nothing happened to him?
2: No.
0: Is that what you're here for? Did something happen to Randy? Well, tell me quick.
2: Him all right.
0: You're sure?
2: Well, Tonto not come for that, but him all right.
0: Oh, I'm so worried. I said not to, but I reckon I just can't help it.
2: And me want sheriff.
0: Oh, yeah, just one second. I'll...
1: You needn't bother, Abby. I heard you talking. All right, Redskin, who are you?
2: You, sheriff?
1: I've been sheriff for 5 years. I know every man, woman, and child in this territory. And I don't know you.
0: Boy, he saw Randy. Randy's all right.
1: Yeah, honey. State your business, Injun.
2: You come with me. Me got friend waiting.
1: Huh?
2: You come. Friend want you.
1: Oh, who is he?
2: Me not give name.
1: Injun, you think I'm plumb loco? I don't know you. I don't know your pard. Why don't he mosey here like regular folks?
2: Him not come to town. Him wear mask.
1: Wearing a mask? Well, that ends it. Injun, just because my deputy ain't none too smart, don't think I'm the same.
2: You not come?
1: Head straight for an ambush? Feller's most likely an outlaw. Injun, I'll tell you what I'm going to do. I'm going to slap you behind bars and go after your mask pard with a posse. Now move right through there.
0: Paul!
1: Draw a gun on me, huh? Injun, put that gun down.
2: Friends say, get sheriff. We go now.

0: Injun, you can't get away with this. There'll be a posse heading this way as soon as Abby can spread the word.
1: You keep on trail.
0: Wait till I see this mask part of yours. I'll ride into him like...
1: Him come now.
0: Jumping, Cactus, look at that white horse.
2: Come on, Silver!
0: Silver. He called that horse Silver. A masked man riding a horse named Silver. Injun, what's your handle?
1: Me tell you before. Me Tonto.
0: Well, I'll be... A masked man and an Injun named Tonto. I reckon that there's the Lone Ranger.
1: Isn't that right? I'll see you brought it, Kemosabe.
0: Mister, you can tell the Injun he don't need the gun. Not now. I didn't know you was the Lone Ranger.
3: Sheriff, Tonto and I are on the trail of a killer.
0: A killer, huh? Ain't here to none around Cara Grande.
3: So your deputy said, but we'd like to make sure. The man we're looking for might be hiding out. He's about 5'8", Sheriff. Black hair and dark complexion.
0: Nope.
3: He has a scar on his right cheek. That's shaped like the letter L.
0: What? What's that?
3: You know him?
0: Mister, I sure do. A scar on his right cheek? He's been using the name of Smokey. He broke out of jail this noon.
3: Scar Seeley broke out of jail? Then why aren't you after him with a posse?
0: Mister, he wasn't acting like no tough hombre. We had him marked for nothing but a no-account chicken thief. I sent Randy Jackson after him alone. Jackson figures he's trailing a mouse, and he'll walk right into a snarling catamount.

0: Come on out now, like a good little fella, before I have to get mean about it.
1: Listen to him, Manuel.
2: Feeling that one, he's all alone.
1: You sure? I don't aim to run into no posse.
2: The back trail is clear. He's alone.
0: Smokey, if you ain't out before I...
1: All right, Jackson. I'm coming out right now. This is going to be good, Manuel. Stay here.
2: I wait, dear.
0: Well, it's about time you done like I told you. Ain't you ashamed of yourself, Smokey? Breaking jail and... Where'd you get them guns?
1: I can use them, Jackson. See? Now, don't move, savvy. The next shot won't be wasted.
0: Smokey, yeah.
1: And the name ain't Smokey, savvy. The name's Seeley. Scar Seeley. I'm a killer, savvy. And I figure I'll start with you.
3: The curtain falls on the first act of our Lone Ranger story. Before the next exciting scenes, please permit us to pause for just a few moments.

0: Now to continue our story. When Abney Harkness spread the word that her father had been forced to leave town with an Indian at the point of a gun, the posse gathered quickly. But before the posse arrived, the sheriff learned from the Lone Ranger that the criminal his young deputy was trailing was not Smokey the Chicken Thief, but Scar Seeley, a gunman and a killer. As the posse drew up, Harkness shouted,
1: "Hold up! Hold up! Don't shoot! Nobody shoot!"
2: "Are you all right? She ain't hurt."
1: "Slack up them reins, Abby. There ain't no trouble here. This fella's the Lone Ranger."
3: "The Lone Ranger? Man, look at that horse.
4: It's him right now.
1: There ain't no trouble here, but there's a plenty around someplace. Now,
5: Sheriff, do you mind if I handle this?"
1: "Mister, I sure wish you would. For all I know, Randy Jackson's already run into that killer."
2: "Killer? Paul, you said Smokey ain't no killer."
1: "Abby, honey, Smokey ain't the real name of the feller we had in jail. He's a two-gun toter named Scar Seeley, and he's done murder aplenty."
2: "Randy Seeley, the man he don't even know is dead."
5: "Please, let's get busy on this. There's no time for delay. The thing to do is to pick up that trail before it gets cold, before Seeley and Jackson meet. Tonto, we crossed Jackson this morning. You recall where it was?"
6: "It's not far from here. That way."
5: "Right. Now, Sheriff, you men, here's what we're going to do. Tonto and I will lead you to that spot. Then we'll fan out. Two men together."
1: "I get you, mister. It's a pretty open country that way. We can cover a heap of territory."
5: "And once we get there, Tonto and I will go ahead. Our horses are faster than yours. Does it sound all right to you men?"
7: "Yes."
5: "Then we move."
2: "Oh, please, Herb."
1: "Oh, hold up a second. It plumb slipped my mind. Abby, you can't go along with us."
2: "Oh, Pa, it's Randy.
1: This is a posse. We're heading for trouble. Now, you head back for Cara Grande and stay there."
2: "Mister, I want to go along.
5: He's your father, Abby. Besides, we'll be traveling much faster than your pony can cover ground."
2: All right, I'll head back for town, Paul, but please, please take care of Randy."
1: "Don't fret none, Abby, honey. We'll take care of Randy, and we'll take care of Seeley, too."
8: "All right, men. Follow us. Come on, Seeley.
9: Get him up, Scout.
8: Hey!

0: Here we are. Slow up. Huh? On this place. No trail here.
1: All right, Sheriff. Fan your men out. Spread them out by twos and have them keep within sight of each other.
2: Smothers, Carson, you do.
3: Yeah?
2: Keep your guns handy. Don't let them slip between you.
0: Keep along the ridge. When you're all lined across it, move forward at a walk. Check every bit of cover.
4: I'm ready now.
1: Good.
0: We're going ahead, Sheriff. If we pick up Seeley, we'll turn him back this way. Come on,
2: Seeley.

0: You know, Jackson, you ain't a bad hombre. It's just too bad I gotta get rid of you.
1: I'll do it and get it over
0: now
1: with.
0: Now, keep your shirt on. We'll take care of you soon enough. But me and Manuel, we need two horses to get going. You only got one.
1: Your sidekick Manuel won't find horses.
0: Manuel's right-handed at horse stealing. He took your horse, and he'll bring back two more. Oh, you'll get them. You see, Jackson, if we was to kill you without horses to make our getaway, we'd be plumb idiots. Now, wouldn't we?
1: You won't get away. Horses or no horses.
0: Yeah? There weren't no posse with you.
1: There will be.
0: Sure, but not until they miss you for a while.
1: There'll be a posse out as soon as the masked man gets to Cara Grande.
0: Masked man? What masked man?
1: A masked man, an Injun. I seen him this morning. They know who you are, even if I didn't.
0: That's the Lone Ranger. He's after me.
1: Huh? A masked fellow?
0: Yeah, the Lone Ranger. Now I... Who's that?
2: Scar! Oh, Scar!
0: Stop making that racket, you dumb coyote.
2: We hit for plenty of trouble, Scar. I got horses, but I see posse.
0: Keep talking, Manuel.
2: Big line of men, two by two. They ride the range slow. Come up behind us.
0: A posse.
2: Wait, there's more. When I come back, my head is high enough to see the other way, too, over the cactus. I see posse. I look the other way also. Scar, I see two hombres on horse. One Indian, one white man.
0: They're right between them.
2: See, posse one side, Indian, white man other. White man, he ride big white horse. Plenty man, plenty horse.
1: There, I told you. That must be the Lone Ranger.
0: Shut up. Or you get a bullet here and now, no matter what.
2: A Lone Ranger, eh?
0: Manuel.
2: See.
0: Put your bandana across this deputy's mouth so as he can't talk.
2: No, you're not. Quick.
0: Your bandana before he bites my hand.
2: Yeah, see, I do it.
0: Yeah, that does it. Put him on his horse. Now, we got on these other cayuses.
2: You got plans, Carl?
0: Maybe, Manuel. We're pretty well hidden this mesquite clump. You see that posse's coming?
2: See, they don't be very long. They come...
0: Talk. Listen.
2: Your horses come this way. Slow.
0: Yeah. Now, here's what we're going to do, Manuel. We can't run from the posse because of the Lone Ranger.
2: See, the Lone Ranger, the Indian, they catch us too quick.
0: Yeah, that's the way I figure. The posse spread out. When the two members of the posse coming this way get into the mesquite, we rush them.
2: Oh, maybe they shoot, huh?
0: No. We'll keep Jackson in front of us for a shield. If we take him by surprise, we can hit him with the butts of our guns, savvy?
2: Maybe better we shoot them.
0: And let them know where we're at. Don't be loco. We hit them. Knock them kicking. Then we ride right back through Cara Grande.
2: A plenty smart scheme.
0: Sure, the town's empty. The posse won't see us. They'll be looking ahead. I reckon I'm plenty smart, huh?
2: Hey, they come now.
0: Yeah. Heading straight for us. Manuel, give Jackson's horse a slap on the side. Smack him. Now, right behind.
3: What in tarnation? Jackson! It's Jackson! Catching you! Look out, Marlon! Look out!
0: Nick! Get him, Manuel. Oh. Worked like a charm. Both of them with their faces flat on the ground. Grab Jackson's reins.
2: See? Come along, you old man.
0: All right, Manuel. We head for Cara Grande. By the time these two are found, we'll be halfway there. Get up!

0: Something's gone wrong, Tonto. You hear the men?
1: Where, Sheriff?
0: Tonto, look.
1: Two horse, no rider.
0: This mesquite patch here. That one's the sheriff's horse, Tonto.
2: Sheriff! Harkness, where are you?
1: Look there, Kemosabe.
0: On the ground. Quick, fire two shots. Call the men in.
1: Sheriff! Sheriff, you all right? I'm about to get signal. Them come now.
3: Sheely, mister. Me and Marlin was...
0: Now, don't bother to explain, Sheriff. You've been struck on the head. I can see that. What about the other man, Tonto?
1: Him hit, too. But be all right soon.
3: They got Jackson. Sealy's backtracking toward...
4: We got the signal! Watch out!
5: Hey, what happened to the sheriff?
4: Look at Marlin!
0: Ben, listen. Sealy has Jackson. He backtracked and headed for Cara Grande. Tonto, now try to head them off. Take care of the sheriff and Marlin. When the other men come in, start toward town. This way, Tonto. Come on, Silver.
1: Get him up, Scout.
0: Come on, Silver. Cover the ground.

0: What'd I tell you, Manuel? We come trotting in the Cara Grande and nobody even notices us.
1: We come in from behind jailhouse, Healy.
0: Sure, but that ain't the only reason. All the men folks is out hunting with that posse. Hunting us.
1: When we kill this deputy, huh?
0: Well, I figured it'd be right funny if we was to leave him right here next to this jailhouse, huh?
1: You're smart fellers, Healy.
0: Manuel, a fox ain't got nothing on me. All right, you pull up here, right alongside the calaboose. Now get that maverick off his horse.
1: See. Scar! Where do you want him, Scar?
0: Right there, next to the wall. He'll make a pretty good target in the setting sun.
1: Hombre, you move!
0: There. That's fine and dandy. Now, let me see. Can I hit that there badge shining on his vest? Ought to make a nice target.
2: Get that gun missing. I'll pull this trigger.
1: What the woman?
2: I mean, every word. Keep your hands up, both of you. You, untie Randy.
1: Scar,
0: better do like she says, Manuel. She's got a tight grip on that trigger.
1: See, all right, I untie him.
2: When you get him untied, Randy and me's going to guard you. We're going to guard you till a posse comes back.
0: You are, huh? Well, lady, you're holding the gun. But that posse ain't showing up for quite a spell. Maybe me and Manuel, we got other ideas.
3: Faster, Silver, faster! And come up, Pat. It's Cara Grande, Tonto. Can Scout go any faster?
4: Him do best, he must have it.
3: And Silver and I are going ahead. There isn't any time to lose. Come after me, Tonto.
4: You go like wind.
3: Come on, Silver. It's not far. We'll get there.

0: Now, hold your horses, Jackson. There ain't no need to put us in the cell.
1: I ain't taking no chances.
2: Open the cell door, Randy.
1: Good girl, Abby. You've sure been cool as spring water. Now just stand aside so we can head these skunks to where they ought to go.
3: You ask for trouble, hombre.
0: Jackson, you want shooting to start with a girl around?
1: I don't figure you'll start nothing, Seeley. When that posse gets here, you're going to be locked up. Now get.
0: Wait. Just stand still, Manuel.
1: Didn't you hear me? I said get.
0: What's the matter, deputy? We got you buffaloed?
1: I ain't never shot no man without giving them a chance to draw. I got your guns. You can't put up no fight. Now get into that cell.
0: That's the trouble with you honest gents. You got scruples about shooting people. Well, I ain't. Was I in your boots, Jackson, I'd pull that trigger.
2: Randy, watch out. They're edging towards you.
1: Get back, Seeley. Get back or I'll have to let daylight through you.
0: Now, Jackson, you wouldn't do nothing like that.
2: Randy, look out for Jack!
3: Jump him! Grab his gun before he gets up. Take the guard's car.
0: All right. All right. Leave go of him. I got his gun.
2: You threw that chair at him. You knocked him down. Randy, are you hurt? Are
0: you all right? Jackson, I'm going to show you what I'd do was I in your boots. I got your gun now, savvy?
1: Go ahead, you yellow skunk. Pull the trigger. I deserve it for being so soft-hearted.
2: Stop! You mother!
3: Drop that gun!
0: What the?
3: Drop it!
0: Oh!
3: You're not hurt.
2: The masked man. He shot the gun right out of Steely's hand.
1: Misty, you saved us. You saved our lives.
4: Jackson, you'll have to keep these two in your jail until I arrange to take them back with me. Will you do it?
1: Mister, I sure will.
4: Seeley, you and your partner head into that cell.
0: Now, mister, you can't
4: March
0: come in here.
4: Pronto. Good. Now lock it, Jackson, and take the key.
2: Oh, Randy, they're locked up. They're both locked up.
1: Mister, wait, mister, where are you going?
4: The posse is on its way here, Jackson. I'm going out to meet them.
2: You'll tell Paul we're all right?
4: Yes, Abby. I'll tell your father. I'll tell him his daughter and his future son-in-law are both all right. Now tell him I think Deputy Jackson will be a fine worker from now on.
1: Abby, did you hear him? Did you hear that? I guess I'm going to keep my deputy's badge. The Lone Ranger said so.
3: Hi!

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3: Wow!

0: past those Kellogg Sugar Pops. Because here comes Guy Madison as Wild Bill Hickok and his pal Jingles, which is me, Andy Devine. We've got another rootin' tootin' Wild Bill Hickok adventure story for you. From the cereal you can eat out of the bowl or out of the box, the cereal with the sweetening already on it, Kellogg's Sugar Pops!
1: Today, Kellogg's Sugar Pops, the cereal with the sweetening already on it, brings you Wild Bill Hickok. Transcribed in Hollywood and starring Guy Madison as Wild Bill and Andy Devine as his pal Jingles. In just 30 seconds, you'll hear the exciting story, Tuffy Tombstone. Kellogg's Sugar Corn Pops are a real double-barrel treat. A treat you can enjoy as a cereal with a little milk or cream or as a snack right out of the box. And you don't need any sugar, because the sweetening's already on them. They're shot with sugar. So for a rip-snorting cereal, a rootin'-tootin' snack, it's Kellogg's Sugar Corn Pops. Look for them at your grocer's with the pictures of Guy Madison and Andy Devine on the front and the words, Shot with Sugar, Kellogg's Sugar Corn Pops. In all their years with the United States Marshal's Office, Wild Bill Hickok and his deputy Jingles thought they had met every kind of bad man the West had to offer. They had a big surprise coming, however, when a thunderous adventure sprang from their meeting with a self-admitted phony desperado who introduced himself as Tuffy Tombstone.

0: Now, Bill, will you pour that other pitcher of water over my head for me?
1: Sure, Jingles. Here it comes.
0: That sure cools you off when the weather's hot like this.
1: Yeah, I get the sand out of your hair, too.
0: Well, I got plenty of that riding over from Three Fork. Now, where's my towel?
1: Stuck in your belt, partner, where you left it.
0: Oh, yeah. Now I feel a lot better.
1: And maybe you're ready to tell me what you found out over in Three Forks.
0: I'm ready, but I got nothing to offer, Bill. They got a town so peaceful there, I come near settling down. Why, they ain't even had a dog fight in Three Forks for the last 3 years.
1: So, that lets Three Forks out.
0: Yeah. You find out anything on the other side of the mountains, Bill?
1: Same story, Jingles. Biggest robbery they've had lately was done by a coyote in a chicken yard.
0: Well, then let's forget the whole thing and go out and eat dinner.
1: You're on. At least for dinner.
0: You ain't much on forgetting the robber gang, huh?
1: Well, not when headquarters says they're working west. You know, that's going to put them right in our lap sooner or later, partner.
0: Well, I, for one, hope they don't get no closer than...
1: Down, Jingle. Those slugs are coming close.
0: Where are they coming from?
2: I tell you, I'm the meanest spring-tailed polecat that just about ever hit this bird.
0: There he is, Bill. That old coot coming out of the general store.
1: Come on, he's old enough to know better.
2: Yes, sir. He don't come any meaner, so walk wide of me, you hear?
1: Hold it right there, old-timer.
0: Any means hold it, you old goat.
2: Eh? Who's got the sand to face up the Tuffy Tombstone? Stand and fight, I say.
0: Bill has gun.
2: Oh, drat it. My hog leg's out of cartridges. Wait till I reload now.
1: You'll put that hog leg back in its holster and simmer down, old-timer.
0: That's what you'll do.
2: I will?
1: You sure will. One of those slugs just about opened up my wishbone.
2: It did? Well, now I must be getting better. What's your name, bub? So's I can write it down in my little book.
0: His name's Wild Bill Hickok, you prune-faced old featherhead. Mine's Jingles. You just missed me, too.
2: Wild Bill Hickok and Jingles? By dad, this calls for celebration. You be the most famous lawman in the West, and I be the meanest desperado this side of St. Joe.
1: You are, huh?
2: I said I was, didn't I?
0: Yeah, you look it.
2: Well, just to prove it, I'm going to take you down to the Last Draw Cafe and buy you the toughest steak you ever ate. You'll remember Tuffy Tombstone to your dying day.

0: Toughy Tombstone. 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
1: You sure kept your promise. That was the toughest steak I ever ate.
2: Good for the teeth and jaw muscles, Wild Bill. Hey, you got a railroad spike handy, Jingles?
0: Now, you know the railroad ain't got within 200 miles of here yet.
2: Well, no matter. I was just going to show you how I could bite one of them spikes in two.
0: You sure try hard to live up to that name you give yourself, don't you? Hey, what got it so quiet all of a sudden?
2: You think I ain't me?
1: Hold it, Tuffy. Everybody's watching those men come in.
0: Yeah, there's a bunch of real mean-looking hombres, Tuffy.
2: Them? You think they're mean? Why, I'll back them down before they can call for a drink of water.
0: Hey, now, where are you going?
1: Hey, Tuffy, don't ask for more than you can handle. Now.
2: I'll show you how mean I am, Hickok. Hey, you yellow legs, pick out the meanest galoot among you and let him scratch leather.
1: Hold it, Tuffy.
0: Bill, he's drawn.
2: Look out for Tuffy Tombstone. Yippee!
3: I'll get him, boys. Stand back.

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1: They're sugar-coated, taste so sweet. Just pour on some milk.
0: Mm, boy, they're neat.
1: Kellogg's Sugar Corn Pops. Sugar Pops are tops. Now, Sugar Pops, you know, are sweet.
0: But cowboys know there's an extra treat.
1: Right out of the box, take a handful out. 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Kellogg's Sugar Corn Pops. Sugar Pops are tops.
2: 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Well, you just try Sugar Pops and see if you don't agree they're a rip-snorting cereal and a rootin'-tootin' snack. 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They're shot with sugar. And remind Mom that every average bowl full of Sugar Pops supplies the average daily adult requirement of vitamin D, the sunshine vitamin. 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
3: When Toffee made his grandstand play against the mean-looking bunch of newcomers, the meanest of the lot reached for his holster. Suddenly, the Last Draw Cafe was filled with gun smoke.
4: You sand-covered old horn toad, you didn't shoot the gun out of my hand. That's a cinch.
5: Well, you meat-headed warthog, you didn't shoot no gun out of my hand, neither. But it's gone, nonetheless.
6: Hey, Drew, look, that lean-looking Jasper in buckskins over there. He's got a smoking hog leg in his hand.
7: He sure has, gents. And that's the answer to what happened to your gun.
4: Yeah? Well, maybe the gent behind that gun's got a name and a reason for butting in.
7: I reckon he's got a name, all right. It's United States Marshal Wild Bill Hickok.
6: Hickok? Hey, boss, I wouldn't tangle with him. He's pison.
4: Pison, is he? Well, no tin-horn lawman shooting a gun out of Drew Vega's hand and getting away with it. I got another six iron.
7: Watch him, Bill! Oh! Now, that was a mighty foolish move, mister.
5: Yeah, it sure was. You don't appear to be half as mean as you look, Drew Vegas.
8: Hold it, Tuffy. You made your play, now simmer down. Pick up your guns, Vegas, and go on about your business.
4: My business is going to be with you, Hickok. Get him, boy!
7: Get him out of the
4: and give it to him, partner!
5: I'll wade in and help you, Wild Bill.
7: You've got enough guns to do it, Tuffy. Now stand back and let me and Bill finish it.
4: They're going to need a new marshal when I get through with you, Hickok.
7: Get up, boy, Bill. Look out behind you. You low-life salamander.
6: Ain't that easy to whip, lawman?
7: You ain't, huh?
8: Nice work, Jingles.
7: Well, that leaves two out of seven, Bill. Uh-oh. Vegas is getting up.
4: You're not through with me yet, Hickok.
8: Then come on, Vegas.
7: Give it to him, Bill.
6: I'll try, Jingles.
7: Well, Vegas and his bunch don't look so mean spread out on the floor like that. I wonder what made him so sleepy all of a sudden.
8: You come out all right, Jingles?
7: Not a scratch on me, Bill.
8: Tuffy sure started a big one that time. Hey, by the way, where'd he get to?
7: Huh? Tuffy? Tuffy Tombstone, you sawed-off tin-horn tornado! Come out from under wherever you're under.
8: Hey, looks like he decided to get while the getting was good, bud.
7: Well, doggone his ornery hide, starts a fight for us with this bunch of Gila monsters and takes off like a jackrabbit.
8: Well, never mind, Jingles. Take a good look at these Jaspers on the floor here.
7: Well, what for, Bill? You got something on your mind?
8: Just a chance. I'm going to telegraph their descriptions back to headquarters.
7: You mean you're thinking maybe Tuffy accidentally introduced us to the very same robber gang we're supposed to be looking for? Huh, Bill?
8: Stranger things have happened to us, Pardon.
7: Well, then why not lock them up before we send the telegram? We could book them for fighting.
8: Tuffy started the fight.
7: Well, that's right. Well, we ain't doing no good standing here.
8: Right. Let's go get Jeff to send the message. Then we'll make a point of keeping our eyes on these birds.

0: Hickox out of the way for a minute. 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Look at them. Useless mess of leatherheads. Seven of them, and they couldn't whip two-bit starbusters. Well, a bucket of water. Yeah, I reckon this is what I was looking for. Yeah. All right, come on, Vegas. Wake up and get on your feet. Get up, you jugheads. We ain't got all day.
1: Hey, cut it out with that water. Tuffy, what's the idea?
0: I'll tell you what's the idea, you bunch of false alarms.
2: Oh, lay off, Tuffy. You threw us up against Wild Bill Hickok and Jingles. They ain't exactly dudes, you know.
0: Shut your yap. You had odds of 7-2.
3: They'll pay for that, Tuffy. We'll get them.
0: They'll pay, all right. But I'm not taking any more chances on you, Vegas. Nor these milk and water owl hoots is tagging on your shirt tail. I'll take care of Hickok and that gorilla with him myself.
3: What can you do by yourself, Tuffy?
0: I'll use my head, Vegas. That's something you don't know about. Now listen to me, all of you.
3: Yeah, we're listening, Tuffy.
0: I got it all figured. But you got to time it to the split second.
2: We ain't never missed fire before, Tuffy. And we robbed more banks than any gang that's ever rode this trail.
0: All right, here it is. When you leave here, don't go in a bunch. Saunter down near the bank in pairs.
3: Yeah, same as usual. When you set off some dynamite at the other end of the street and we hear the explosion, we take the bank.
0: You ain't listening, Vegas. You're talking.
3: All right, what's different?
0: You wait till you hear the second explosion. Then take the bank fast and ride bent for leather by the warehouse. I'll join up with you there.
2: We ain't never had no second explosion before.
3: Yeah, Tuffy, what's that second explosion gonna mean?
0: It's gonna finish the job you couldn't do, that's what. It's gonna be the end of Jingles and Wild Bill Hickok.

0: I got it all, Mr. Hickok. Full descriptions of one Drew Vegas and them other six men. Hey, want to send it collect to headquarters?
1: That's right, Jeff.
2: Ain't there somebody else we could send greetings to, Bill?
1: I suppose so. Why, Jingle?
2: Well, as long as it's going collect and don't cost us nothing, seems like we ought to say hello to all our friends back in Abilene.
1: This is official business, partner.
0: Hey, that Jingles don't miss a trick, does he, Wild Bill?
2: All go tick your ticker, you old fossil.
0: What in thunder was that?
2: Thunder's right. Bill, that sounded like the whole town just blew up.
1: Come on, Jingles.
0: Yeah, I'm coming with you.
2: You stay there and send that message. We gotta have an answer quick.
0: Well, all right, Ted Bird, but let me know what happened.
2: Bill, I don't see nothing.
1: There it is.
2: What?
1: Smoke rising back of the warehouse. Come on, let's go.
2: Now, Bill, I ain't much for running around on foot like this. My bunions ain't placed just right for it.
1: It's not far, Jingles.
2: It's far enough, doggone it. Why'd I leave Joker down in the livery stable this morning anyway?
1: Quit your beefing, partner. Come on. Around this corner.
2: Bill, ain't that smoke coming from the tool shed where John Booney keeps all his blasting powder?
1: Sure looks like it, Jingles.
2: Then wall up and hold it right here, Wild Bill Hickok.
1: What's the matter?
2: You gone loco, Bill?
1: Not that I know of.
2: Well, I haven't. You ain't gonna get old Jingles to go one step closer to that tool shed. No siree.
1: Then how are we gonna find out what happened?
2: Sit right here and let a little bird come and tell us. Bill, there's enough blasting powder in there to blow us up to the moon. And I ain't got no business up there.
1: All right, partner, you wait here then.
2: No, sir, now you ain't going in there either.
1: Jingles, let go of me.
2: No, I ain't. You're feather-headed enough to walk in there and get blasted into a smoke signal. It's my duty to stop you.
3: Help! Where in tarnation is everybody?
4: Help!
1: Jingles, somebody's hurt in there. I'm going in.
2: Hey, Bill, wait. Watch yourself now.
1: That voice came from inside.
2: Kind of dark in here. I don't see nothing or nobody.
1: There, by the other door.
2: Hey, you! Bill, there's something wrong here.
3: I sure outsmarted you that time, Hickok.
1: Tuffy Tombstone.
2: Yeah, what's that little varmint up to now?
3: You'll never live to find out, big boy.
1: Shooting at the dynamite. Get back, Jingle!

0: Say, Wranglers, wouldn't it be swell if you could know today just what's going to happen tomorrow? Just imagine the fun you could have telling everybody what was going to take place 24 hours ahead of time. Well, I'm afraid can't any of us do that, but there's one thing I know is going to happen tomorrow for sure. Yep, tomorrow and every day, lots and lots of folks are going to be enjoying Kellogg's Sugar Corn Pops. Starting first thing tomorrow morning, there'll be folks enjoying them for breakfast and all day long for snacks. Now, either way you enjoy Sugar Pops, you don't need any sugar because the sweetening's already on them. They're shot with sugar. Enjoy yourself some Sugar Corn Pops tomorrow. Tell Mom to look for the package with Guy and Andy racing their horses pell-mell across the prairie with the words, shot with sugar, right on front. Kellogg's Sugar Corn Pops.
1: Yippee! Sugar Pops.
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1: Oh, boy, they're neat.
2: 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Sugar Pops are tops. Now, Sugar Pops, you know, are sweet.
1: But cowboys know there's an extra treat.
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3: Wild Bill Hickok, hearing a call for help from the tool shed, rushed headlong into a well-planned trap of Tuffy Tombstone.
4: Oh, no, doggone it. Bill, why'd you push me that way? Hey, how'd I get out here? Bill! Oh, I gotta find him. Bill! The tool shed, that was it. Bill pushed me outside and he's still in there under all that wreckage. Well, I'll clear that out in a hurry. There ain't a chance in a thousand he's still alive under here, but I'm going to try him.
5: Hey, what's going on here? I heard two explosions. Hey, Jingles, what are you doing?
4: Oh, don't ask so many fool questions and give me a hand.
5: Hey, what are you looking for under there? Where's Bill?
4: Bill, he's under here. We got to get him out.
5: Is he hurt?
4: I don't know, but... you're going to be if you don't...
5: Oh, there he is. Now, let that next beam easy, Jingles.
4: Yeah. Now, can you see if he's still breathing, Jeff?
5: No, I can't tell, Jingles. Just keep lifting.
4: What the thunder's that?
5: He's shooting down the other end of the street. Hey, the bank's being robbed and those owl hoots are riding away.
4: Hey, look. Look at that old Tuffy Tombstone with him.
5: Hey, Jingles, what are we going to do?
4: I got my hands full here, Jeff.
5: You did it, Jingles. By dad, I never saw a man have so much weight before.
4: Quit talking and help me pull Bill out from under here.
5: Sure, Jingles. Easy with him. Until we know whether or not he's got something broke or not.
4: Well, he ain't got no broken bones and he's still breathing.
5: Let's get his hat off. Oh, look at that goose egg lump out in his head.
4: Here, let's see. Say, now, that feels like a...
6: Hey, what's going...
5: Well,
6: what are you doing?
5: He ain't dead, Jingles.
4: Bill, I sure am glad to hear you talking to me.
5: He sure is, Wild Bill. He moved darn near half a building with his bare hands to haul you out from under.
6: Blasting powder.
4: Yeah, that varmint Tuffy Tombstone, Bill, they robbed the bank.
6: I figured they would, partner.
4: Bill, you don't hear so good. You were knocked out, Drew Vegas and that bunch of owl hoots stuck up the bank and went roaring out of town with the money.
6: That's so?
4: Yeah, that's so. Doggone it. And you know who went riding out with him?
6: Tuffy Tombstone.
4: Bill Hickok, you been playing possum on me when I thought you were darn near dead.
6: No, partner. That bump on my head is a real McCoy. That's one thing I didn't figure on.
4: Then how'd you know all about the bank robbery and Tuffy Tombstone? Tell me that.
6: If I do, Jingles, we'll be late for the payoff. Let's get down to the bank. Want to give me a hand?
5: Yeah, I better run and see whether there's a reply to your telegram, Wild Bill.
6: Looks like we've already had our reply, Jeff.
5: Oh, no, we ain't. I haven't had a thing from Abilene on that wire. Yeah, that must have been a real hard bump you got on your head, Wild Bill.
6: It was, Jeff, but it didn't addle my brains any, if that's what you mean. Now, come on, Jingles. There's going to be a surprise party at the bank, and we don't want to miss it.
4: Surprise party? Jeff, maybe you'd better find old Doc Humphrey and tell him to meet us at the bank. I ain't so sure, but what Bill's brains got a little addled after all.

0: get yours, Bill?
1: Yeah, Jingles. That should leave just one window.
0: Yeah, this one. I'll lock it right now.
1: Hold it, partner. That's the one we want to leave unlocked. Just close it.
0: Bill, I hear horses out there.
1: Close the window quick. Easy now.
0: I sure don't get this at all. If it's other bank robbers, they ain't going to get nothing. If it's the same ones, what are they coming back for?
1: You'll see, partner. I stand on the other side of that window like you were a piece of furniture.
0: And let them all get inside, huh?
1: That's right. Quiet now. Here they come.
2: You go on in, Tuffy. I'm with you.
3: Yeah. And get the others in. We're going to find that money if it's the last thing we do. Nobody's pulling a trick like that on Tuffy Tombstone and getting away with it.
1: That's where you're wrong, Tuffy.
3: Wait. Where'd that voice come from?
2: Somewhere there in the dark. Sounded like Hickok, Tuffy.
3: Well, Hickok's dead, I tell you.
1: Don't be too sure about that, Tuffy.
2: It is him. Blast him!
0: You doggone well right it's him, you low-down coyote.
3: Kill them both! Shoot, you featherhead!
1: Not so good in the dark, eh, Vegas? No, don't move, either one of you. Those are my six guns in your back.
2: Tuffy, he's got his cold.
0: Then drop those guns, and the rest of you owl hoots do the same. Our Tuffy in Vegas will only be a couple of bad memories.
1: Get a lamp, Jingles.
0: Oh, I got one, Bill. There. Sure does show up this pint-sized tin-horn tarantula for what he is.
3: Now I know who put them iron washers and cut up newspapers in their money sacks.
0: Now, Bill Hickok, you never told me about that. That ain't fair.
1: Sorry, Jingles. I did that when we first came to town. Guess I forgot to mention it.
0: Yeah, then that's why those two-bit bandits come sneaking back tonight to get the real money.
1: That's it, partner. They were later than I expected.
3: Why'd you ever think up a dirty trick like that, Hickok?
1: You mean the washers and paper instead of money, Tuffy?
3: Yeah.
1: Well, that's one I borrowed from another owl hoot by the name of the Red Skull, Tuffy. He put rocks in the gold box to fool me once.
0: Yeah, you'll probably meet up with the Red Skull up at the state prison, Tuffy. And on those long winter nights, you can entertain each other with tales about all the smart tricks you pulled on Wild Bill Hickok and Jingles.

0: And now, here are the stars of Wild Bill Hickok, Guy Madison, and Andy Devine.
1: Ordinarily, Wild Bill and Jingles are busy chasing gunslinging outlaws. But Friday, things are going to be different.
2: You bet they are, Guy. We're going after the Phantom of Gun Valley.
1: So long, kids.
2: See you Friday.
0: Say, what day is today? 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Kellogg's, the greatest name in cereals, has brought you another exciting story of Wild Bill Hickok, starring Guy Madison and Andy Devine in person. Today's cast included Frank Gerstle, Fred Howard, and Tom Holland. Our director is Paul Pierce, story by Larry Hayes, music by Dick Arant. This is a David Heyer production, transcribed in Hollywood. 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
1: The magic island of Euclidea in the South Pacific Ocean is a strange place, and strange things are going on near the island. When Jerry and Joan went out in the Euclidean submarine to capture Johnson's rescue boat, they expected thrills and danger, but were certainly not prepared for what has actually happened to them. The submarine came to the surface by standing on end in the water, and Johnson's boat came along right on schedule. But from there, the thing went all wrong. First, Johnson's boat did not stop, but went tearing along toward the location of the island. And next, Captain Bradford, in the Euclidean radio room, cannot get a message from Johnson. We look into the submarine as it races along after Johnson's boat.
2: Gee whiz, Joan, but my arm hurts from that magnetism holding them in one position so long.
3: My arms hurt also, Jerry, but we must not complain. Things could be so much worse.
2: I'll say they could. Johnson's boat could have been sunk back there. Then we'd have had something real to worry about.
3: Yes, and we know Mother and the captain are all right, but we heard their voices in the control chamber. And the captain's message to Johnson showed that...
2: Funny thing about that, though. Why didn't Johnson answer?
3: I think his radio must have... Oh, Jerry, look, my arm.
2: Huh? Oh, boy, we can move again.
4: You may move enough to come up forward to the control section at once, both of you.
2: Better let me hang on to your arm, Joan. It's sort of hard to walk on this narrow steel thing after sitting there so stiff all this time.
3: I like to have you hold my arm, Jerry.
2: Gee, do you?
3: Yes, then I can help you if you start to fall down.
2: Oh, what are you talking about?
3: You will sit over there, Cleostra, and you here, Hall. We will attempt to reach Johnson with a message.
2: Well, to tell you the truth, Commander, I can't figure what Johnson's up to when he refused to answer that message of the captain's.
3: It is a very peculiar situation. Perhaps Johnson was afraid of a trap when Captain Bradford said he was speaking from the Euclidean voice transmission chamber.
5: But did not Johnson start to send a message and then stop?
2: Yeah, we heard his call letters, heard them repeated. Then the set went dead. Maybe it was your set here, Commander.
3: It could not be the transmission apparatus here. Mistakes are never made by Euclideans. This equipment is perfect.
2: Maybe Johnson figured he'd better, lay low until he was sure what he was getting into.
5: Naturally, Jerry, you have only stated the obvious.
3: Cleostra is correct. Your answer betrays no particular intelligence on your part. And if that is all you have to offer, we will proceed.
2: Proceed with what?
3: Our attempts to contact Johnson and warn him.
2: Warn him of what? He's heading right for the island, and that's where you want him to get, isn't it?
3: Precisely. But the island is submerged. He might miss it.
2: Golly whiskers, that's right.
5: And if the island should be rising out of the water just as Mr. Johnson's boat passed over it, his boat would be wrecked on the top of the island.
3: Precisely.
2: I wish you wouldn't say that precisely thing all the time. It sounds like G-47.
3: Is there anything about G-47 you find objectionable?
2: Oh, no, no. He's swell. Yeah, I like him fine. Only he kind of scares me with those surprises he's always springing. It's like finding a snowbank in a desert.
5: Oh, Jerry, please be careful. Remember that the commander may do as she pleases.
2: Okay, Joan. All right, Commander. Well, what do you want me to do?
3: Call Johnson. Advise him of the true state of affairs here and on the island. Ask him why he ran by us and warn him to lay to before he reaches the position of the island.
2: Well, then what?
3: The generators will be kept active until this is settled. The apparatus is ready. There is the switch. You may operate it. Remember, close it before addressing any communication to me. Proceed.
5: Careful, Jerry.
2: I know. J-12C, calling J-12C. Jerry Hall on Euclidean submarine to J-12C. Hello, J-12. Hello, J-12. Jerry Hall for Captain Bradford, calling Johnson on J-12C. Hello, J-12. Hello, J-12. Oh, well, that doesn't do much good, does it?
3: You will wait a few seconds for a possible reply, then repeat.
2: Look, can I ask you a question, Commander?
3: You may ask a question.
5: I have told you about your speech, Jerry. You must learn.
2: Oh, well, golly whiskers. Can or may or whatever you want. What I want to know is if it's all right for me to ask you a question.
3: It is, if the question is proper.
2: Oh, it's a slick question.
5: Jerry, the commander will not understand slick.
2: Okay. It's a clever and vital inquiry as to the nature of a certain phenomena existing in the present situation. How am I doing, babe?
3: The major portion of your outburst was acceptable. To what do you refer?
2: Well, Magic Island, Euclidia. It's a secret from the rest of the world, isn't it?
3: Absolutely.
2: Then how about all this stuff I'm putting out into the air over this radio now? Calling Johnson and signing this boat and telling him all about the island. Well, and all that.
3: These waves do not reach beyond the island and are strictly directional.
2: You mean those waves go out only in a straight line to the island and then stop there?
3: Precisely.
2: But don't the signals get weak at the end of that distance?
5: No, Jerry. When one of your motor cars runs just so far on one charge of gasoline, does it run slower because the gasoline is nearly gone?
2: Well, of course not. It just runs till the gas is gone, then stops suddenly, all at once.
5: So it is with the Euclidean voice transmission beam.
3: An excellent explanation, Cleostra. You have done well for so young a Euclidean student. Your question is answered now in terms which your limited mentality may grasp, I trust.
2: Yeah, just skip me. Act like I'm not here.
5: But you are here, Jerry.
2: Oh, thanks for noticing it. I was kind of doubtful there for a minute.
3: Enough of this. Send another message to Johnson Hall.
2: Okay, what'll I tell him?
3: Get him first. Silence, Cleostra. Transmit, Hall.
2: J-12C. Calling J-12C. Jerry Hall at J-12C. Hello, Johnson. Hello, J-12C. Jerry Hall at Johnson. J-12C. Calling J-12C. Calling J-12C. Hello, Johnson. Hello, J-12C. Oh, it's no use.
3: It would seem to be hopeless. I will take over the communication. Silence, both of you. S-1 to G-47. Commander S-1 to G-47. S-1, reporting.
6: Ready, G-47. Report, S-1.
3: Unable to raise Johnson boat. 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We are running a true southerly course to the island. Johnson's boat on surface, 8 knots in advance this boat. Cannot raise signal from him. Advise proceed.
6: What is Johnson's speed?
3: Stand by. SE-1.
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7: Speed reading is discharge vibrations constant at 35 knots.
3: Excellent. That is all.
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3: S-1 to G-47. Speed of surface boat constant at 35 knots.
6: Correct, Commander. You will proceed on your course exactly.
8: Captain Bradford on Euclidia. J-12C to Bradford.
6: Proceed, J-12C.
8: We'll talk only to Bradford.
6: Very well. Captain Bradford will take over.
7: Hello, J-12C. Go ahead, Johnson. Bradford to J-12. Go ahead, J-12C.
8: My relief operator has logged a lot of messages here that sound mad. Stories about the island of Euclidia and a transmission room on the island from which your messages have been coming. What's it all about?
7: Everything just as messages said. Jerry and Joan aboard sub which tried to board you. Why didn't you stop for it?
8: Did not see it. We were all down in the hold trying to stop leak in the oil tanks. Leaking badly. Think we'll run out of fuel before reach position of island. Making 35 knots now. 55 miles from island. Fuel supply will not last more than 25 miles at present rate of loss. Also danger from fire. Have you any instructions?
7: Take all possible precautions against fire. Run as far as fuel will allow. Then lay to and wait for aid. Advise exact position when you stop. Acknowledge.
8: Run till fuel exhausted, then lay to for aid. Advise exact position then. Is that all?
9: How about a G-47?
6: That is all.
7: Okay, Johnson, that is all.
6: Commander S-1.
3: Yes, G-47.
6: Proceed at your present speed. Orders later, that is all.
3: Present speed. Orders later, that is all.
2: Boy, are we going places and hearing things?
5: It is all very wonderful, is it not, Jerry?
3: I think you are learning a great many things of the efficiency and accuracy of the Euclideans. Are you not, Hall?
2: Oh, sure. You got a lot of swell scientific wrinkles, all right. But nobody on Euclidean knows anything about being a human being or having any fun.
3: You mean pleasure, relaxation? Is that what you call fun?
2: Sure. Have a good time. All this scientific work all the time's no good. Not good for you either.
3: We have ample recreation on Euclidea.
5: I have told Jerry about our general rest periods, when we may do foolish mathematical and electrochemical problems to suit our pleasure.
2: Yeah, I heard all about that idea of a good time. But I don't want any of it.
3: What is your idea of relaxation?
2: Let me ask you one first. Were you born on Euclidea?
3: I was. I was the first child born on the island. and I am the chosen commander of the submarine commanders.
5: Isn't that wonderful, Jerry, to command this boat?
10: Swell. But what do you know about parties, dances, going to picture shows, skating, ball games, and... Well, what do you know about any of that?
3: It all sounds very useless. We will not tolerate those things after Euclidea takes over the world.
5: But there is one thing very nice that I have seen, Commander.
3: What is that?
5: My mother's clothes. Oh, they're lovely.
3: Are they of Euclidean cloth?
10: You bet they're not.
3: Then they will not keep out light and sound rays. Anyone can see what you are doing and hear all you say.
10: Yeah, but in our world, people don't go around snooping into other people's business.
3: You mean you say and do as you please? There is no one to tell you how to spend your time, and your clothes are better than ours?
5: Oh, yes, Commander. Much nicer. I am sure my mother would let you look at some of her clothes if you would visit the yacht when we get back to the island.
3: I will. Silence. Such talk is stupid. You two remain here. I have business with the engineer in the bow.
10: Hey, Joan, I got an idea.
3: Yes, Jerry?
10: That Commander, I've got her wondering about this Euclidea thing.
5: I do not understand, Jerry.
10: Well, Captain Bradford said that he thought we'd find a lot of these Euclideans were just prisoners and would be on our side if they saw a real chance to get to our world and be free from all this.
5: But, Jerry, the commander is a person of power and position on Euclidea. When Euclidea takes over the world, she will command all the fleets of the world.
10: Maybe. But she's a girl, a 22-year-old girl. And when you started to talk about your mother's dress being so fine and all, she pretty near forgot to act like a machine.
5: I'm afraid you are mistaken, Jerry. You will be disappointed if you look to the commander for any help.
10: Look, Joan, the only reason we can't plan to get away from all this is because the Euclideans know everything we say and do. That's right?
5: Yes, Jerry, and they always will.
10: No, they won't. When that commander left here just now, she switched off these microphones and amplifiers in this boat. And she did that so we could have a chance to talk. Get it, Joan? We can talk. Nobody can hear us. And the commander fixed it that way on purpose.
11: 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How much is that vase?
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13: Presenting the adventures of Jungle Jim. Last week, you will remember, Prince Bhutan with his followers deserted the camp and headed toward the Chinese border, taking Jungle Jim with him as a prisoner. A short time after the caravan left, Shanghai Lil, Myra Trent, and Ronnie Hawkins arrived at the deserted camp and realized that Jungle Jim had been taken away as a prisoner. While they were discussing their next move, Captain Carstairs arrived over the camp at the head of a squadron of British Army planes. The British planes sighted the fleeing Tiger Claw killers, and Carstairs ordered them bombed. The thrilling adventures of Jungle Jim are pictured each Sunday in the Comic Weekly, the world's greatest pictorial supplement of humor and adventure. The Comic Weekly, each page printed in full color, is distributed everywhere as an integral part of your Hearst Sunday newspaper. And now we continue our story. Lil, Myra, and Ronnie Hawkins are on the bluff watching anxiously with the glasses for some sign of life near the spot where the caravan was last seen.
14: Can you make out anything, Mr. Reel?
15: No. Here, take the glasses and see what you can make out. The town's natives must have scattered into the jungle.
16: But Jungle Jim and Bhutan were on horses at the head of the column. Oh, I hope nothing's happened.
15: Do you see anything, Ronnie?
14: There are some men climbing the rocks on the left side of the canyon. They look like natives from here. Wait, there's a horse running this way.
15: Yes?
14: Mr. Brill, the saddle's empty.
16: Oh, that may mean that Jim is hurt.
15: Not necessarily, Myra. That last bomb was almost a direct hit. The horses would certainly have bolted. Oh, Ronnie, see how those bombing planes are circling?
14: Yes. Both the bombers and scouts are concentrating. One's coming this way. It's Carstairs. He's probably coming back to land. You two stay here. I'm going up the valley and find out what's happened.
16: Oh, no, Ronnie, wait. Oh, don't leave until we find out whether or not Carstairs is going to land. He may want us to do something.
14: We'll know in a minute. He doesn't seem to be swinging into the wind for a landing. He's circling this way.
16: Wait. He sees us.
15: He's going to drop us a message. Watch where it lands.
16: Here it comes. Look out.
15: Well, got that one right at our feet, all right. Let me have it, Ronnie.
14: Right up. Here you are.
15: Listen to this. Bhutan's men have scattered. A company of native troops are arriving from south. Remain here and direct Captain Summers, who is in charge, to cover all exits from the valley and search jungle. This note's your authority. And it's signed by Carstairs.
16: But what does it mean?
15: Probably that they sighted the troops approaching.
14: That's exactly it, Mr. Breel. Look, Captain Carstairs' plane is heading back up the valley. I'm going to follow.
16: Oh, Ronnie, you mustn't go. It's dangerous. The men in the planes might see you and think you're one of Bouton's men.
15: I agree with Myra, Ronnie. There's nothing you can do there now.
14: Aren't you forgetting that Jim may be injured? I'm going, Mr. Breel. Jungle Jim Bradley saved my life and my father's. He may need me now.
16: Oh, but you shouldn't go alone.
14: You and Mr. Breel are needed here to direct the troops, Myra. I'll take this rifle with me.
15: Well, you know what you're doing, Ronnie. Watch yourself.
16: Oh, please be careful.
14: Don't worry, I'll be all right. And if Jim's there, I'll bring him back with me.

0: Meanwhile, in the plane overhead, Captain Carstairs directs his pilot, Lieutenant Rogers, to fly back toward the scene of the bombing.
1: Circle back to the north windows. Keep low so that I can watch the gunners.
2: Yes, sir. Have you been able to make out anyone yet, sir?
1: Only one or two of Bhutan's natives running. His party is scattered. Switch on the shortwave set, Rogers. I want to see if I can reach Holbrook.
2: Right, sir. Go ahead.
1: This is Captain Carstairs calling Lieutenant Holbrook. Captain Carstairs calling Lieutenant Holbrook. Come in, please.
3: This is Lieutenant Holbrook speaking.
1: Can you hear me, Holbrook? I couldn't reach you a few minutes ago.
3: Our receiving set was out of commission, sir. We fouled our trailing antenna. A new one has been lowered.
1: Listen carefully. We have just found out that Jungle Jim Bradley is a prisoner of Prince Bhutan's. He was

0: human has been lowered.
1: Listen carefully. We have just found out that Jungle Jim Bradley is a prisoner of Prince Bhutan's. He was probably one of the figures on horseback at the head of Bhutan's column. Did you hit them with the third bomb?
0: It was impossible to tell, sir. The bomb landed very near them. The horses bolted for the jungle.
1: Keep your eyes open for any sign of Jungle Jim Bradley or Prince Bhutan. Stand by.
0: Yes, sir.
2: Were they seen, sir?
1: No. Holbrook says that it was impossible to tell whether or not they were struck. I'm going to issue a general order. Attention all planes. Attention all planes. This is Captain Carstairs speaking. Watch the jungle beneath you carefully for a white man. If he is seen, hold your fire and shortwave immediately. That is all.
2: May I make a suggestion, Captain?
1: Yes, Rogers.
2: The canyon wall on the left side of the valley is steep and rocky. If Prince Bhutan was attempting to keep out of sight, he would probably go into the jungle to the right.
1: That is undoubtedly what he would do. Keep over the jungle and circle low.
2: Yes, sir.
1: It's almost impossible to see through the foliage.
0: Calling Captain Carstairs. Calling Captain Carstairs.
2: Go ahead, Captain. Your transmitting set is on.
1: Right. Come in, Holbrook. This is Carstairs speaking.
0: Two fleeing men have been sighted, sir. They're believed to be Prince Bhutan and Jungle Jim Bradley.
1: Good. What part of the jungle are they in?
0: They are straight west from the position the caravan was in when it broke up, sir. I'll circle over them until you arrive.
1: Excellent, Holbrook. Carry on, Rogers. Holbrook has located our men. He's circling over them. You see his plane?
2: Yes, sir. He's to your right.
1: Keep low.
2: We're coming in close now.
1: Yes. I see them. It's Bradley and Bhutan, all right.
2: Shall I keep circling, sir?
1: Yes. I'm going to drop Bhutan a note. Then we'll find the nearest place to land. Give me something to weight this note with.
2: Here you are, sir. This wrench will do it.
1: Splendid. Now, circle directly over them. That does it.
2: One of the men picked it up, sir.
1: Yes, and that man was Prince Bhutan. There's a clearing a short distance ahead. Go there and land. We're going to capture him.

0: While this scene has been taking place in the air, Jungle Jim has been facing Prince Bhutan in the jungle below.
1: You will continue straight ahead, Bradley.
2: How do you expect to escape, Bhutan? Your horses have run away and your men have deserted.
1: My men will return. The British authorities will never capture me, Bradley. You and I will escape into the jungle.
2: You're crazy if you think you're going to get away. Listen, do you hear that? No matter which way you turn, you'll be followed.
1: You forget that the British have no jurisdiction once we have passed into China.
2: You'll never reach China. Look above you. It's the bomber again, Bhutan. They found you.
1: Perhaps. But by this time, I think they know that you are with me. We will not be bombed again, Bradley. See? Even now, he's circling.
2: They'll never let you escape.
1: Then you shall die with me.
2: There's two planes there now. Do you still think you can escape?
3: Hand me open, you fool! It's a scout plane. If he uses his machine gun, you will be the one to die. Stand where you are. I've got you covered.
2: Don't get hysterical, Bhutan. It's only a message being dropped from the plane. See? See, here it comes.
1: So, your friends would bug. Don't attempt anything, Bradley. I'll get the message.
2: Why don't you read it to me, Bhutan?
1: Silence, Bradley.
2: Go ahead, Bhutan. Read it. What does it say?
1: One more word out of you and I'll kill you now.
2: You don't need to read it. I know what it says. I told you were through, Bhutan.
1: Silence! You are going to die, Bradley.
2: You fool. Carstairs has enough on you already.
1: Perhaps. But he will never be able to prove that I killed you. I will tell him that it was a

0: from one of his own men.
1: Carstairs wouldn't believe you underwrote.
0: So, I am to be captured. You've ruined me, Bradley. But before they take me, I'll have my revenge. Stand where you are.
1: Oh, cut out the dramatics, Bhutan. Go ahead and shoot. The army planes are watching you from above. And the British don't waste time on murderers.
0: You are going to die, Bradley.
2: Drop the gun, Bhutan.
0: So, it is you, Tiger.
1: Watch out, Ronnie! Hold your fire, Ronnie. You've got him.
0: Help me, Bradley.
3: Are you all right, Jim?
1: Yes. Here, untie my hands, Ronnie. Let's see if we can do anything for him.
3: Wait a second. I'll cut the rope.
1: All right, fine. That's it. Careful, now. Huh? All right. Yeah, that does it. Now let's see how badly Bhutan's hit. There's one bullet here in his chest. Hold him while I tear his shirt off.
4: It's no use, Jim. Look.
1: You got him three times, Ronnie.
0: Bradley, listen to me. You've got to help me, Bradley.
1: He doesn't realize.
0: You've got to help me escape. There's a fortune in it. I'll give you.
4: You'll never live, Jim.
1: Wait, Ronnie. I want to hear what he says. Go ahead, Bhutan.
0: Carry me into the jungle, Bradley. I'll be all right. If you help me get away, I'll be all...
4: Shall we carry him back to the camp?
1: It's too late, I'm afraid, Ronnie. Just a minute. His lips are moving. We've got to find out where those emeralds are hidden.
0: I'll give you the emeralds, Bradley.
1: Where are they, Bhutan?
0: Bradley. The British planes. The planes. They are coming. I've got to get into the jungle. I'll pay you, Bradley. $500,000 worth of emeralds. They're all for you.
1: Bhutan.
0: Oh, for you.
1: Bhutan, listen.
0: Help me.
1: Listen, Bhutan. Where are they hidden?
0: I mean, the jungle, and I'll tell you. They are where you were. In the cave. Under
1: what?
4: It's no use, Jim. He's gone.
5: Bradley! Where are you?
1: That's Carstairs. He's coming. Hello, Carstairs. This way, to your right.
4: I see them, Jim.
3: Here we are.
5: Where's Bhutan? Is he here?
1: There he is, Dr. Carstairs. You'd better have a look at him.
5: He's unconscious. Who's this man?
1: Dr. Carstairs, this is Ronnie Hawkins, the son of Peter Hawkins. I owe my life to his marksmanship.
5: It was good work, Hawkins. By the way, where's your father?
4: He's safe, Dr. Carstairs. He was slightly injured. We left him behind in a cave near Bhutan's camp.
5: Good. The rest of your party are back on the bluff. Everyone's accounted for.
1: Well, what about Bhutan here? Isn't there anything that can be done for him?
5: Best to leave him quiet. My men will be here in a minute and take care of him. There's little left to do now except to round up the scattered members of his gang.
1: And that's not going to be so easy, Doctor.
5: Why, what do you mean?
1: There's $500,000 worth of emeralds buried here somewhere, and those men know it.
6: Will Prince Bhutan die? Is this the end of the Tiger Claw Smuggling Society? And what of the emeralds? Will Jungle Jim be able to find them? 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
1: From the heart of the jungle comes a savage cry of victory. This is Tarzan, Lord of the Jungle. From the black core of dark Africa, land of enchantment, mystery, and violence, comes one of the most colorful figures of all time, transcribed from the immortal pen of Edgar Rice Burroughs. Tarzan, the bronzed white son of the jungle. And now, in the very words of Mr. Burroughs, the story, Death Has Small Wings.
2: Tarzan had been spearfishing near his cabin when from the lagoon's babbling inlet came the roar of an animal and a girl's frantic scream. Tarzan clambered up the lagoon's bank, scrambled over rocks, and then streaked to the small inlet. There, a mammoth crocodile was about to close its hideous jaws on a scantily clad young white girl. Tarzan's spear catapulted downward with tremendous force. The crocodile leaped high into the air, its tail lashing furiously. But it was only the last frantic spasm of death.
3: Like in the storybooks, the hero arrives in the nick of time.
4: Are you hurt?
3: Oh, only my new bathing suit and my dignity. He clawed at both.
4: There isn't much left of the bathing suit.
3: Oh, there wasn't much of it to begin with. It's a bikini bathing suit. Do you like it?
4: Where is the safari you were traveling with this morning?
3: How did you know about our safari?
4: I caught the scent of white men many hours ago. I followed it until I discovered your camp and made up my mind that the men in your party did not come here to start trouble.
3: But I might mean to start some. I've never seen a man like you before.
4: You didn't tell me what had become of your safari. Why did you leave it?
3: Oh, I wanted to swim, and Father got stuffy and impossible, so I just sneaked off when no one was looking. They'll come back for me when they find I'm missing.
4: If I hadn't been fishing near here, they might have returned to find nothing left of you but the fragments of your bathing suit. I doubt that Gimla would have eaten that.
3: You know, you're cute. Do you live near here?
4: The entire jungle is my home. I am Tarzan, and some call me the Lord of the Jungle.
3: I'm Gail Stevens, and I haven't got a title. But I'm open to suggestion. Maybe I'd like to be your duchess, or is a lord's wife called a countess?
4: A lord's wife is called a lady, and it's plain that you'll never be called that.
3: Why, you insulting savage, I'll...
4: Stop pummeling my chest, you little spitfire.
3: I'll teach you to call me names.
4: Stop it. Never try to strike me again.
3: You're hurting my wrist.
4: Will you behave if I let you go?
3: No, I won't.
4: And I'll have to put you over my shoulder and find the trail your safari's taken.
3: You wouldn't dare force me to... Tarzan, put me down. Tarzan!
4: I'll put you down when I've reached your camp and turned you over to your father. Together with a recommendation for a good spanking.
5: I originally planned this trip so I could get away from Gail for a little while. But her plane was waiting for me when I reached Mombasa. She's too much for me to handle. Always has been.
4: Is your wife no control over her either?
5: My wife died when Gail was a baby. I guess that's why she's spoiled. Well, I suppose now we'll have to wait hours until she gets dressed before we can push on.
4: The terrific heat of this part of the jungle makes traveling by day almost impossible. You would do well to camp here and then resume your journey later by torchlight.
5: Our head man suggested traveling by night, but Gail wouldn't hear of it.
4: Do you let this young daughter of yours dictate everything you do?
5: I don't let her. She just, well, there's no sense trying to cross Gail. Oh, I've got enough troubles without that. Business worries, my digestion.
4: I do not believe in spanking children, but if Gail were my daughter, I might make an exception in her case.
5: I tried it once when she was three. She bit my hand. Anyone who can spank Gail will win my admiration and my respect, as well as my pity.
3: Hi, Dad. Hi, Tarzan. See, it didn't take me long to change. How do you like the way I look now, Jungle Lord?
4: A white riding outfit is hardly suitable for the jungle.
3: Oh, you're a wet blanket. Come on, Dad. Tell the porters we're ready to start again.
5: We're ready to start, men.
6: Aye, aye, sir.
3: And you'd better tell them to move faster, or we'll never get to Kol Hadeni.
4: To Kol Hadeni? But You mustn't go there.
3: Oh, why don't you mind your own business?
4: Well, this is my business, for I've decided to travel with you until you've passed beyond the jungle.
3: Oh, maybe my charms are beginning to work.
4: To me, you're only a spoiled child, but I have determined that your safari is too small for a trek through the jungle. At best, this is no land for a white woman.
3: Well, see, you admit it, I'm a woman. Maybe by the time we've reached Kol Hadeni, you'll realize
4: Kol Hadeni is in the heart of the Dudu country.
5: The Dudu country?
3: Sounds cute, Dudu.
4: It is the native's word for the tsetse fly, whose sting causes sleeping sickness.
3: Well, I'm not afraid of a few tiny flies.
4: Perhaps you have not the intelligence to be afraid of anything. A few tiny flies. In the land near Kol Hadeni, the natives say that death has small wings.

0: Day after day, the small safari cut its way deep into the jungle, ever in the direction of Kolhadeni, in the Dudu country. And as they approached this land of the living dead, the native porters began to desert the party, scurrying into the tangled undergrowth as though they had already seen the specter of the Grim Reaper.
1: Tell me, Gale, what makes you so determined to reach Kolhadeni? Why did you choose it as your destination in the first place?
2: Because the man at the travel station in Mombasa said it was the one place we mustn't go.
3: And the moment he said it, I knew what Gale's reaction would be.
2: He was a funny little man who looked all frightened and mysterious when he spoke about it. He called Kolhadeni the Forbidden City. Why, I'd rather die than pass up something like that.
1: Many people have died for having gone to Kolhadeni.
2: Oh, you're not scaring me with all that yakety-yak about tsetse flies and sleeping sickness. I know it's just a cover-up.
1: A cover-up for what?
2: I figured out that Kolhadeni must be one of those places where they hold all those weird native rites. The ones white people aren't supposed to see. You know, with child brides and crazy dances.
1: I will tell you what Kolhadeni is. It's a miserable collection of earthen huts. Each one seething with wretched natives who've been torn from the bosom of their families by the dread disease.
2: Oh, you're just trying to scare me.
1: Perhaps the sight of them may make you realize that the world doesn't begin and end with your own selfish being.
3: Now, Tarzan.
1: You'll see hundreds of wretched blacks who are nearer to death than to life. Desolate humans who merely wait for the gentle hand of death to release them from their suffering.
2: You're making it all up. I don't believe you.
1: You haven't the sense to recognize the truth. You're a shallow-minded, selfish child.
2: What? You can't talk to me that way.
3: Why, Gail?
1: When we first met, I told you never to strike me again.
3: But it was just a playful slap. She didn't mean it.
2: Oh, yes, I did. And I mean this one, and this, and this.
1: It's time someone taught you a lesson.
2: Let me go. Take your hands off me, Tarzan.
3: Tarzan, perhaps.
2: What do you think you're going to do?
1: I'm going to give you the spanking you've had coming for a long, long time.
2: No, Tarzan. No, please, I'll never...
1: Of course this hurts me more than it does you.
2: I hate you. I'll get even with you. I'll pay you back for this. Oh!
3: Tarzan, I'm getting very tired. Perhaps if we could stop for a little while.
1: You're not tired, Mr. Stevens. You're afraid Gail's fallen too far behind.
3: Yes, I am worried about her.
1: She's in no danger. I can sense the coming of enemies.
3: Oh, please stop and wait for Gail. Please, Tarzan.
1: All right. Boss! Boss!
3: Oh, she's trying very hard. She hasn't complained about the hardships for several days now.
1: Yeah, she's learning.
3: She's only a child.
1: With the body of a woman, a dangerous combination.
3: Oh, yes, I guess so. Well, perhaps by the time we get back to the States... I wonder what's happening there. If only I could get my hands on the current stock market quotations.
1: You're worrying about the stock market when we're drawing close to a land from which we may not return?
3: But I can't help it. That's all I've thought about for years.
1: Perhaps this trip may teach you something, too, Mr. Stevens. You may discover that the stock market returns are not so important.
3: Gail?
2: Yes, it's left of me. Well, at least you stopped for a rest. You know, I could stretch out right under that tree.
1: We're ready to start again. We were merely waiting for you to catch up with us.
2: All right, if you'll just wait a second until I take these heavy boots off.
1: No, your mosquito boots will remain on. You're to keep your shirt buttoned to the neck, and at no time must you permit any part of your body to be exposed.
2: No bikini bathing suit, eh?
3: Well, what are you doing, Tarzan?
1: Breaking off a few palm fronds. From this point, we will walk single file. Gail, you go first. Mr. Stevens, you follow. And if you see any large brownish flies land on Gail, use the frond to chase them away. I shall walk behind you and do likewise.
2: But who'll chase them off you?
1: I shall try to be wary and whisk them off before they have a chance to bite.
2: But we've been inoculated and you...
1: Oh, there's no sure inoculation against sleeping sickness. And I'm in better physical condition than any civilized man.
3: Well, we'd better be moving along.
1: Yes, if we keep on at the pace we've been making, by tonight we shall reach the land of the doo-doo.
0: Darkness had already painted the village of Kolhadeni in somber tones by the time the white travelers had reached there. Before them stretched endless irregular rows of huts made of hard-baked clay. From every doorway, frightened eyes peered out at them. Mangy-looking dogs sniffed at their heels, and ill-fed goats bleated at them from behind piles of unsightly rubble. A few humans, if they could be called that, leaned against broken fences and watched the advance of the strangers as they made their way toward what looked like the principal building of the death colony.
1: Well, Well, Gail, are you satisfied now that I told the truth about Col Hadeni?
2: It's very interesting. I'm glad we reached here.
3: Well, the people are nothing but skin and bones. They look tubercular.
2: Look, one of them's coming toward us from the big building.
3: Oh, yes. He looks healthier than the others.
4: Jumbo, stranger.
1: Jumbo. I am Tarzan, who comes from the Punya country. And this is Mr. Stevens and his daughter Gail from the land across the seas.
4: And I am Dr. Kulruza.
2: You're a doctor? Why, you look like a...
4: A jungle savage? I am, but I left my people for many years. I studied medicine in the white man's country and have returned here to help them. Why have you come to our land?
2: Well, we'd like to help too. I mean...
1: We came for various reasons, Dr. Kulruza. The young lady because of childish curiosity. Mr. Stevens because he is too weak to deny his daughter her slightest whim. And I because of a perhaps mistaken idea that I might teach this spoiled child a lesson.
4: You have chosen a bad time. The season is both hot and moist, and despite everything I've tried to do, the tsetse flies are multiplying alarmingly.
2: Oh, look at that tiny child, almost completely wasted away.
4: She is but one of many. I suggest that you do not remain here more than a few moments. The elephant path leading north from here...
1: I'm afraid it's quite impossible to continue traveling tonight. Mr. Stevens is exhausted. Gail has only now begun to see the things I hope will make her grow into a woman. And I have not closed my eyes for many nights.
4: Well, I'll give you my own hut. It's reasonably clean, and there are a few pieces of mosquito netting about, but you're taking a great risk.
2: Well, Tarzan isn't afraid of risks. He's the lord of the jungle.
1: You're very kind, Dr. Kulruza. We'll take advantage of your offer, and in the morning we'll move on.
4: I'll show you to the hut. You're welcome to it for the one night. I hope it will not prove one night too many.
1: Are you all right, Gail?
2: I'm practically asleep. For all your talk, this isn't so bad.
3: I still think you ought to have one of these pieces of mosquito netting, Tarzan. We have clothing to protect us.
1: Try to get some sleep, Mr. Stevens. We must start early in the morning.
3: Well, all right then. Good night, Gail. Night, Tarzan.
1: Good night.

0: What's wrong?
1: Something bit me. I don't know what.
0: There, on the ground, beside you, a large brown fly.
2: A tsetse fly.
0: Gail, get that native doctor. That doctor, what's his name? Maybe he can...
1: No, there's no sense in getting excited. Many of the flies are not infectious.
2: How long does it take to... I mean, if it was an infectious fly, how long
1: until... I don't know. Some say the disease strikes at once. Others claim you have it for days before you...
2: Tarzan, what's wrong? You look so strange.
1: My head. Everything's beginning to whirl. I guess it was an infected fly. Maybe I better...

0: In just a moment, the very strange conclusion of our story, Death Has Small Wings. Tarzan could feel consciousness draining from him.
1: Struck his head.
0: And yet, although he could neither move nor speak, there was no black pit of unconsciousness, but instead a sort of twilight gray in which he could see and hear Gale's terror.
1: You've got to save him, Doctor.
0: Mr. Stevens' querulous concern.
2: He's our only chance.
0: And the practiced examination of the Negro doctor. Suddenly, Gale and Mr. Stevens dissolved in a purple mist. Now the hut was filled with burly natives, and Tarzan could feel them lifting his body from the ground. He was being carried through the village on their shoulders.
2: Carry him gently.
0: Only now he couldn't see. The gray of his mind had turned to sable blackness. They'd stopped carrying him. They'd put him down someplace and gone away. It was getting lighter now. Day was breaking and Tarzan was feeling better. He was feeling a lot better. He opened his eyes and looked up into a face that was familiar and yet strange.
3: Who are you?
4: Now. You've been sick. You must not waste your strength on idle questions.
3: You look like Dr. Colruza, the native doctor, but your skin is white.
4: Do you see those mountains in the distance?
3: Mountains? Near Koladeni? Yes, I do see them.
4: What color would you say adorn their peaks?
3: Color? I'd call it a sort of rosy pink.
4: Not orange?
3: Yes, it might be described as orange.
4: And yet some people might call it red or yellow or even golden. You see, my friend, color is only in the eyes of the observer. Here we do not call a man black, nor white, brown, nor yellow. We are all one in this land.
3: In this land? Where have they brought me?
4: It is not for me to explain matters. Even now, the High One awaits our coming.
3: The High One? The chief of this land? Your ruler?
4: We have no ruler. We need none. Will you follow me along this path?
3: Yes, of course.
4: You walk without difficulty?
3: It seems strange, but I've never felt stronger nor healthier. And this is a strange path, like one through my beloved jungle, and yet the rocks do not hurt the feet, and the bushes have no thorns.
4: That is so.
3: Am I a prisoner here?
4: No more than are the fish prisoners in that stream over there.
3: Look at them, hundreds of them leaping over the rocks. Now, if I had my spear, I could...
4: We do not kill in this land. Food is provided without the need to kill.
3: It sounds ridiculous, perhaps, but tell me, have I died... Is this the land of spirits?
4: Ah, here comes the High One. He's coming to welcome you.
3: It's Mr. Stevens. Mr. Stevens, dressed in a long robe and with a white beard. This is the strangest thing
5: welcome
3: I've ever...
5: Welcome to our land, man of the jungle.
3: You speak as though I were a stranger to you, as though we hadn't spent the last few weeks together.
5: Indeed, we have spent countless centuries together. For are we not both men and thus brothers?
3: This is crazy. I must be delirious.
5: You speak thus because always in the past when you entered a strange land... You were surrounded by unfriendly people who held spears at your back and threatened you with knives and other implements of war. Is that not so?
3: Yes, I guess that's what I was thinking.
5: Perhaps the delirium exists in those lands. But come, you are hungry, and we have food prepared for you.
4: The dining hall is but a few steps away, if you'll come with us.
3: I've never seen such a beautiful place. The marble columns, the golden ceiling.
4: Ah, you see, High One, he's learning already. In his eyes, the columns are of marble and the ceiling of gold.
5: Daughter, bring food for the hungry traveler.
1: Even now, I approach with his repast, my father.
3: Gale? You are Gale?
1: My name is Abigail. It is a Hebrew name. I have never been called Gale, though a few souls have sometimes called me Abby in jest.
3: You have never been called Gale?
1: No, I have not.
3: It's fantastic. You look somewhat different, and your long robes look unaccustomed, but I would have sworn you...
1: I should place the food on this low table, and you can sit on this brocaded cushion. You will find it most comfortable.
5: When you have refreshed yourself with food and drink, we will talk again. Peace be with you.
1: I, too, will leave you now, our guest, so that you may feast undisturbed. If you wish anything more, summon me by clapping your hands, and I...
3: No, don't go, please. I want to talk to you.
1: I shall be happy to stay if you desire my presence. Here, I shall sit beside you on this other cushion. There.
3: You once vowed to get even with me, Gale. Is this crazy world I found myself in part of your scheme?
1: I have never seen you before this day. My name is Abigail, not Gale. And vengeance is unknown in this land of ours. But why do you have troubled thoughts? Do you not like our country?
3: Oh, it is beautiful, but somehow strange and unreal. The way the birds fly blithely in and out of the windows of this palace, the manner in which the small beasts of the forest peer in without fear of man.
1: They have no need to fear us, nor have you any cause for fear. You keep watching me so strangely, and yet my only desire is to serve you.
3: That's what I can't understand, your desire to be helpful. For the Gale you resemble strangely thought only of herself.
1: A girl who thought only of herself? Ah, but that was in another land.
3: And your father, in that other world, he was weak and spineless. Here he's a tower of strength who's called the High One. What is the secret of it all?
1: Our only secret, if we have one, is that here we know not the meaning of fear. And without fear, there is no evil. Look behind you.
3: A panther!
1: I have no fear.
3: And I have no knife, but I will battle him with my bare hands, as I have many times before.
1: Sit down, jungle man, for the panther is as gentle as a kitten.
3: What? It's true. He's fawning against you like a household pet.
1: Of course. He wants to be petted. There you are. Now run along, for I must get our guest more food.
3: I don't know what this land is all about, Abigail, or how I got here, but perhaps this is the place I've hunted for all my life. The dominion of peace I was never able to find in the jungles or in the cities of the world.
1: I hoped you would say that, for if you accept our land, it will accept you. I will open my heart to you and do your bidding always.
6: Oh, there you are, my beloved daughter. Noble Tarzan.
3: I am afraid you will not think me noble nor grateful for your acts of kindness to me.
6: One man cannot judge another. What is it, Tarzan?
1: He wants to leave our land.
6: Well, he has not yet taken our vow.
3: It's hard to explain, High One. When I first came, I thought this was the paradise I had always longed for.
6: And it is not? We have failed in some way?
3: Oh, the failure is in me. I am unready for a land in which there are no wars, no angry words, no raging elements, a country that knows no weapons, whose animals are all peaceful as doves. I cannot hunt, nor is there any need to grow food, for it springs up in profusion without care. There's no need to build a shelter, for it never rains nor snows. There is no need to do anything.
6: You are bored with our life.
3: I hate to call it that, and yet I am a man of the jungle, used to fighting for survival, used to matching my wits against others. This land is too peaceful for the Lord of the Jungle. I am unhappy here.
6: But perhaps a taste of your old world would make you change your mind. Should you leave us, we would all miss you. Abigail, perhaps more than the others.
1: I will miss you, Tarzan.
6: Perhaps you will return, my daughter. Tarzan, never before have we given anyone the opportunity to taste of our fruit, to reject it, and then to return. But to you, the opportunity shall be given.
3: What do you mean?
6: Behold this small vial. A tiny flask containing a small amount of colorless liquid. When you drink of it, you will be returned to the world you left.
3: It sounds like some native voodoo.
6: Perhaps it is. Now behold this second vial containing an amber liquid. Hold it firmly in your right hand. Guard it. Treasure it. Should you find your old world displeasing now that you have tasted ours, drink the contents of the second vial, and you shall be returned here. Take them.
3: Thank you.
1: You are leaving.
3: I'm sorry. I must drink the contents of the first vial, but I will guard the other carefully.
6: If your mind is made up, then drink.
3: I shall.
1: Goodbye, Tarzan.

0: He's coming too, Mr. Stevens. He is indeed.
1: At last. I was afraid for a while his death would be on my soul. I insisted on coming here to call her Denny.
2: The color's coming back to his face, Dr. Colruza.
3: What's happened? High one? Abigail?
1: I don't know what you're talking about, but you've certainly given us a scare.
4: You've been unconscious for weeks. Gail and I thought you were a goner.
0: But now you've passed the crisis. I think you'll be all right.
3: The liquid in the vial worked.
0: I gave you no liquid. I've been giving you liberal doses of Bayer 205. It's frequently effective when you catch the disease in its early stages.
3: Have I been here all the time?
1: What are you talking about? Of course you've been here. Where else would you be?
3: Oh, I guess everything I thought was happening occurred only in my feverish mind.
0: You did mumble constantly as though your mind was filled with many strange delirious thoughts. But you've had two good nurses, Gail and Mr. Stevens. I think they've learned a few things while you've been unconscious.
1: I have learned, Tarzan.
4: Hey, we both have.
1: Tarzan, what in the world are you clutching in your right hand?
3: What? I don't know. I'm not sure.
4: Well, open it. Let's see.
0: A tiny vial. Filled with this strange amber-colored liquid. When in the world did you get it?
3: No, Gail, give it back. Gail, what are you doing with it?
1: There.
3: You broke it. The liquid's gone.
1: Of course it is. I don't know what it is or where you got it, but we have to watch what you eat and drink very carefully. You've taught us a great lesson, and it's up to us to nurse you back to health.
4: Yeah, that's right. You see, while you were ill, Tarzan, Gail resolved to spend the rest of her life helping the sick. And I've decided that whatever money I have will be devoted to advancing the cure of tropical diseases. We can't afford to lose our first patient.
5: Well, at least I'm glad I came back. It's nice to know that miracles can happen in this world, too.

0: We'd like you to remain with us for another few moments so that we may tell you about our next exciting story of Tarzan. Often have men asked the origin of Tarzan's courage. How can a man steel his nerve against the terrors of the jungle? How can he boldly face a giant gorilla, a rhino, or a mad bull elephant with only his bare hands as weapons? Ruka, a native youth who knows he's to be poisoned before the next moon is passed, looks for a source of courage, and he finds it in Tarzan's Magic Amulet.
1: Tarzan, a transcribed creation of the famous Edgar Rice Burroughs, is produced by Walter White, Jr., prepared for radio by Bud Lesser, with original music by Albert Glasser. 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

0: Sometimes you take so much trouble making half their pudding, you forget to make...
1: custard?
0: So Brown and Poulsen have made instant mix custard. Real creamy custard like you'd expect from Brown and Poulsen. Just add boiling water. You need no milk. And you've perfect custard in seconds.
2: Oh, yeah. Beautiful. Do you want some custard?
1: Oh, thank you.
0: Brown and Poulsen instant mix custard. Good and creamy. Because Brown and Poulsen make it.
3: Once upon a time there was an engineer.
4: Choo-choo Charlie was his name. We

0: 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They peel them with their metal knives. Boil them for 20 of their minutes. 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
1: They are clearly the most primitive people.
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8: Once upon a time there was an engineer.
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0: They seek him here, they seek him there. 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Is he in heaven? Is he in hell? That damned elusive Pimpernel.
1: Presenting Marius Goring, star of the motion picture Red Shoes, and Baron Adorpsy's immortal character, the Scarlet Pimpernel.

0: Now, The Adventures of the Scarlet Pimpernel, starring Marius Goring as Sir Percy Blakeney.
1: During one of our short respites in England, I had the misfortune to break a leg in the hunting field. The accident could scarcely have been more mistimed. For a while, anyway, it seemed the burden of our work must rest on the strong shoulders of Tony Dewhurst.
2: Blakeney, for heaven's sake, stop worrying. You're like a crotchety old colonel with gout.
3: It isn't fair. What have I done to deserve it?
2: Oh, of all things, a broken leg.
4: Oh, it's fate, Blakeney, exacting a small penalty for the 101 times you flaunted your neck and face.
3: Oh, fiddlesticks. Pass me those letters. They're from the Foreign Secretary.
4: Dear
3: old fellow, bless his heart, still keeping up the pretense he doesn't know who I am. My dear Blakeney, I thought you might be interested in the enclosed letters our mutual friend Lord Calthorpe writes me. I am addressing you in the faint hope that the exacting demands on your time will allow you but a few moments to reflect upon the plight of my daughter Caroline and her companion Theresa James, neither of whom have I received a word since they went to Spain nearly a year ago. Caroline, as you know, was always a headstrong and willful child, and whilst both her mother and I counseled her on the dangers of attending travel in Europe during these troublesome times, we fear she may have crossed to France just before Spain entered the war. Recently we have received rumors confirming our belief, and I am now convinced that both Caroline and Theresa are somewhere in France and in grave danger. You remember Caroline, Harry?
4: Caroline Calthorpe? Oh, yes.
2: A horrible child. Spots, nasty dispositions, and a strong addiction to lemonade.
3: Now, that was when she was 12. When I last saw her, she was 20. No spots. A lovely young girl. But the addiction to lemonade has changed to an inordinate capacity for alcohol. Poor old Calthorpe. She led him a terrible dance. He seems to have sent a second letter to the Foreign Secretary. Since I last wrote, I've heard from a reliable source that Caroline married a colonel in the French army. She's desperately unhappy, and my informant tells me that her action was motivated as a measure to save the lives of herself and that of her companion, Theresa Jane. At the moment, she is living at her husband's quarters near Dijon. I beg of you...
4: Well, I suppose the Foreign Secretary wants you to help,
3: eh? Well, I suppose so.
4: Do you think she's worth it?
3: He knows that Calthorpe is an old friend of mine.
4: Well, you can't go yourself.
3: Oh, don't be absurd.
4: It's pity about your leg, but there you are. It's broken, and it won't mend tomorrow. You must let me go.
3: No. Positively no. Inevitably, Tony went, with two others, I believe, Harding and Burns. And for 3 months, whilst that wretched leg of mine was mending, I waited in vain for news of them. One evening in late December, I was reading in my study.
5: A person wishing to see you, sir.
3: What name?
5: He says his name and business are for your ears alone, sir.
3: I'll tell him to carry him. I found myself staring at a man whom I judged to be still on the careful side of 40, yet upon whose face was stamped the suffering of a lifetime greater than his own. His appearance was wildly disheveled. He looked desperate and tired.
5: Your friend has fallen into the hands of Chauvelin.
3: Where is he held? Speak out.
5: At the Chateau Bleu in Dijon.
3: How do you know this?
5: I myself was present when he was taken. Oh, little I could do exist to help him, but his misfortune reminded me of a death. A debt I've longed to repay for 6 years.
3: Well?
5: 6 years ago, you were instrumental in rescuing my wife and children from the clutches of Robespierre. You must remember them, sir. There have been so many.
3: Go on.
5: With your help, they would have died in the back.
3: They are alive and well.
5: Thanks to you, sir. But now, my greatest desire is that you will confer upon me the honor of helping you and your boy comrades.
3: You seem to have done a great deal already. What are the others, Harding and Burns? You knew of them?
5: Saw them before I left in Dijon and wait your arrival.
3: Out of there in 10 days. Meanwhile, my house is at your disposal.
5: Oh, can't I go with you?
3: My dear fellow, you're scarcely fit to travel. Consider your debt be paid, please. Stay here and rest. The remainder of the League were engaged on service in various parts of Europe, so I traveled alone. The following week, I reached Calais in the guise of a fisherman. The files had given me the name and address of a friend who was expecting me. He was a trawler skipper. I called at his house late one night. Jacques Vernel?
6: Who are you?
3: From the Farge.
6: Come inside. have been expecting you. You can speak freely, monsieur. This old lady is my mother. She is quite deaf, and this young lady...
7: How do you do?
1: It was the girl to whom Lord Calthorpe referred in his letter. Teresa James, his daughter's companion. She was about 25 and quite lovely.
7: I'm a friend of Hardy's. He wanted to meet you here, but I persuaded him to remain in Dijon.
1: Why?
7: Well, I can travel without difficulty. I have a position as governess to a French military family.
1: You have news of Tony Duhesse?
7: It is rumored that Chauvelin intends to execute him in the next 2 days.
1: Why has he not done so before?
7: Chauvelin has been reckoning on a double execution. For weeks he has been trying to persuade your friend to lure you into a trap.
1: He doesn't know Tony. What has become of Lady Caroline?
7: Oh, poor Caroline, I'm afraid.
1: Well?
7: She died a month ago.
1: I see. What about yourself? Do you wish to leave France?
7: Yes, that is possible. But first to yourself. A platoon of soldiers is billeted close to the chateau at Dijon. Tomorrow at midday there will be a new recruit from Marseille. And if you were to prevent his arrival and take his place, you could perhaps gain access to the chateau.
1: This recruit, will he be traveling alone?
7: I believe so.
1: Mm-hmm. Along the road from Marseille? Well, that part is simple enough. We reached the outskirts of Dijon with scarcely an instant to relieve the monotony of the journey. Light was again descending over the countryside when I stopped the coach.

0: Have you room for one night, you citizen?
1: Yeah, very cold. I have 20 soldiers billeted on me.
0: How the devil they are, too.
1: Oh, so it seems.
0: Now, let me see.
1: Only a mattress, I'm afraid, but better than nothing, eh?
0: Oh, citizen.
1: Better than the dungeons of Chateau Bleu, for example.
0: An improvement, I'm sure. I hear citizen Chauvelin has captured one of the Pimpernel's men. Is it true?
1: I believe it is, citizen.
0: Between ourselves, the execution will take place sometime this week. Ah. Some of the good fellows here have had the pleasure of forming a firing squad.
2: Oh, soldiers have all the fun.
1: The sailor.
0: I followed him across the room until we arrived at a curtain recess. Inside was a door. It was locked. I stepped across the threshold, and behind me the door closed abruptly. I was in pitch darkness, except for a pencil of moonlight that pierced the shuttered window. Close at hand, I could hear someone breathing. Who's there? Harding.
3: Forgive the elaborate precautions, Fletcher.
0: Luckily, my heart doesn't trouble me. Good to see you, if I could see you.
3: I'll get accustomed to the light.
0: Westburn.
3: Outside in the yard. We kept watching you, saw you arrive, but we dare not call out too many intelligent sightings. Burns identified you to the landlord.
0: You knew I was coming here?
3: Yes, the girl Teresa arranged it with us before she left Dijon.
0: What about this landlord? Why do you trust him?
3: Greed, Blakeney. Application of one of your own philosophies. Always trust a greedy man if you can satisfy his greed. Well, for the moment, he's satisfied. And since he's aided us once for money, he'll betray himself by betraying us. If the money runs up.
0: Any news of Tony?
3: Well, if he's alive, that's all we've been able to find out. I think Chauvelin has delayed the execution in the hope of using him as bait for you.
0: So there's still time. I wish I knew how much.
3: You have a plan?
0: Yes. It will involve only myself. My intention was to adopt the idea suggested by Teresa. If all went well, it would result in my inclusion among the firing squad detailed for Tony's execution. The irony of the situation would hardly fail to amuse Tony. Precisely what I should do then would depend upon whether I could pass a message to Tony. Meanwhile, I instructed Harding to return to England with Burns. We met the following morning on the fringe of a wood close by the road to Marseille.
3: Blakeney, you can't ask us to leave you here on your own.
0: I'm not asking you, Harding. I'm ordering you.
1: It's not right. Suppose your plan fails.
0: If it fails, my dear Burns, Chauvelin will have the satisfaction of reducing the league by 2, but not by 4. Now off with you. Good luck.
3: Good luck to you, Blakeney.
0: I watched them out of sight. I moved to some high ground, commanding a good view of the road, and waited. The faint tap of a horse's hooves warned me of the new recruit's arrival. Suddenly, he came into view, and I moved down to the road. He was wearing a corporal's stripe. I was in luck. It meant in all probability he would be in charge of the firing squad.
4: Citizen, the corporal!
5: Whoa! What is it, citizen?
4: I have lost my way. Can you help me?
5: Where do you want to go?
4: Oh, it's a small village. The name escaped me. It's marked on this piece of paper, but my eyesight is so bad. But perhaps you would look at it for me.
5: Yes, of course. Here, hold my horse, citizen, while I dismount. Now, you keep the horse still while I...
4: Corporal Guinard, reporting for duty, Sergeant.
5: Good. We have need of you, Corporal. 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Too many raw recruits on our strength.
4: Sergeant Lorraine?
5: Citizen Chauvelin?
4: At your service.
6: Huh? Who is this man?
5: Corporal Guinard, citizen. A new recruit for A Company.
6: Ah, Corporal Guinard.
4: At your service, citizen Chauvelin?
6: Guard! Arrest him! He is no more a corporal in the French army than I am. He is the Pimpernel.

0: Now, Marius Goring as the Scarlet Pimpernel.
1: Make sure he is tightly bound, Sergeant. Drop all of the guards, take charge of him.
2: Well, Monsieur Pimpernel, I expect you are anxious to join your comrades. I can't guarantee a very happy reunion, but at least you will see each other before you face the firing squad.
3: Most considerate of you, Mr. Chauvelin. He's taken elaborate measures to trap me this time, haven't you?
2: A tribute to your genius, monsieur. I knew you'd come as long as I kept your friend alive. But I confess I was at a loss to know how to recognize you. But it will teach you, Monsieur Pimpernel, never to trust a woman, especially one who owes her allegiance to France.
1: To France? The woman you know as Teresa James is now married to one of my staff officers.
2: Surprised, monsieur? Doubtless you will be pleased to know they are very happy together. Take him away.

0: Jenna. Jewish company, eh? What a delightful surprise for them. How much time have they got to get on each other's nerves?
1: Ah, they die tomorrow. Until dawn, they'll be able to talk about all kinds.
0: They will if the rats give them any peep. All right, my Scarlet Pimpernel. Inside.
2: Hello, Tony.
3: Oh, I wish I could say I'm glad to see you.
2: You're rather unkind, I must say. Filthy brute, he's rat.
3: Yes, I saw the one you just kicked, Chauvelin. He knows his name, too.
2: It's for anything to rat, even the two-legged Chauvelin.
3: Oh, they're not so bad when you get used to them.
2: Tell me what an idiot I've been. I've allowed myself to be fooled from the very beginning. First by that Frenchman Lafarge who came to me in London with news of your arrest, and then by that traitorous Teresa.
3: Yes, you can imagine how I felt. They planned the whole thing and then told me how they were going to trap you. Every move you made after leaving Dieppe, they reported back to me. I'd been literally watching the net closing around you. They were so sure. Thanks for that.
2: Jezebel. She told me Caroline was dead.
3: Oh, she isn't dead. She's here in this cursed chateau.
2: A prisoner?
3: No. Both the girls married French officers. Rosa, Lieutenant, and Caroline. She did better for herself. She hooked her Lieutenant Colonel. He's the governor of the prison.
2: So Caroline is a traitress, too. All we need now is a visit from her.
3: I hear the jailer is talking about her sometimes. She's a hellcat, by all accounts. Spends most of her time at the bottle. I shouldn't imagine she even knows we're here.
2: But Tony was wrong. 3 hours must have crawled by. I was half asleep.
3: Take me.
2: What's that?
0: Only citizen Chauvelin is permitted to see the prisoners, madame. He gives you order himself.
4: By what right did you dare to question the governor's wife? Open this door or I'll have your head, you ill-mannered pig.
2: Surely it's just Caroline.
4: Do you obey or do I report you to my husband for insulting me? Well, the Scarlet Pimpernel at home. It's a little different from a fast English drawing room, eh?
2: A little, but it has its compensation.
4: Really? Such as?
2: Rats are not treacherous, and they are sober.
4: Jenna, come here. Why are these men not in chains?
5: There were no orders to chain them.
4: They are my orders. Do so at once.
5: Very well. I hope this does not get to the ears of Citizen Chauvelin.
2: If you say hellcat, it's an understatement.
3: Why does she hate us like that?
2: She's raving mad.
4: I heard that. Mad, you say. I'll show you who's mad. Have you finished, Jenna?
5: Yes, secure.
4: Wait for me outside.
5: But she deserves
4: it. I'll stay outside. Get out.
3: What devil is she planning now?
4: I'm sorry about the chains, Percy. Without them, he'd never have left us alone.
2: Are you...
4: Don't talk. It is the time. I'm supposed to be drunk. Usually I am drunk. Tonight, for once, I managed to keep sober. Now listen carefully. Teresa's husband is in charge of the execution squad.
2: An excellent choice. He'll make sure there are no mistakes.
4: No. On the contrary, he's a good man. Humiliated by his wife's treachery, he feels dishonored. It wasn't easy for me to persuade him, but I succeeded in the end. It's a desperate chance, but it's your only chance.
2: With our backs to the wall, facing the firing squad. They were standing at ease. A few yards to our left, Chauvelin was chatting to a group of officers. 30 yards away, the death cart that was to carry us to the burial ground stood etched against the sky. To our right, the young lieutenant in charge waited tensely. The sergeant came towards him to make his report. The seconds crawled.

0: Ready, Terry?
1: Ready. But I'd feel better if our hands weren't bound.
0: Now, wait 1 second after the blanks are discharged, then fall flat on your face.
1: Oh, here's hoping they really are blanks. I wonder if we really can trust Caroline.
0: It's little to know who one can trust. But I think Caroline's all right. Unless she started drinking again.
2: Good Lord, you...
0: Here comes Chauvelin.
3: Well, Zimbamel, this, I am afraid, is adieu.
0: Why don't you get it over, Monsieur Chauvelin, and gloat afterwards?
3: Don't tell me the Scarlet Pimpernel is afraid.
0: Shall we say, impatient?
3: Ah, well, it had to end this way, monsieur. But before it ends, will you not tell me your name?
0: Monsieur, that is one favor I will not grant you.
3: Carry on, Father.
4: His name!
0: And cost to examine us, and we could hear him reporting to Chauvelin of the execution being duly performed. We listened to the rumbling wheels of a death cart that was to carry us to freedom. At least, we hope.
5: Take them to the burial ground and wait.
3: Wait. For how long?
5: Until I have spoken to the lieutenant.
3: Oh, can't we get on with the burial?
5: As soon as I give it over.
3: Nothing but red tape these days. I suppose you've got to look up an army rule.
5: Do as I tell you.
3: Oh, all right. Well, hurry up. Grave dug.
5: All you got to do is to put them in.
3: Then perhaps you won't mind if we have some breakfast.
5: I don't suppose the task will affect your appetite.
3: Allez.
0: All right, Dickie. I'll tell you after we're buried.
1: Are these grave diggers part of the class?
0: I wish I knew.
1: You're comforting us. I suffer a little from claustrophobia.
0: I knew a man who buried himself for a wager. He's under 6 feet of earth for 20 minutes.
1: How did he feel when they dug him out?
0: Dead. I hope you're working on those cords.
1: For that quaint note of reassurance, I'm working harder than ever. I can't budge them at all. Cutting into my wrist.
0: They were made to last a lifetime. The cords binding us stood between us and freedom. If we couldn't get them loose by the time we reached the burial ground, our last hope was invested in the possibility of assistance from the grave diggers.
1: Any luck, Blakeney?
0: Not a hope.
3: Here's the sergeant at last.
6: Hey, sergeant, do we bury them or don't we?
5: Oh, you old fool, you don't bury them. Good job, you waited.
3: Oh, something wrong?
5: Citizen Chauvelin decided to exhibit their heads to the public. They are to be decapitated immediately.
3: Well, you don't catch me doing it on an empty stomach, no?
5: No one asked you to. Rest assured that there's no lack of volunteers for the job. I can see someone approaching now.
3: Well, who is it?
5: The local butcher. Why not? Whoever it does it, you'll need an axe and a strong arm to wield it. Get the bodies out of the cast and lay them on the grass.
3: You first, Sergeant.
5: Come on, then!
1: It's time.
5: Cut them loose, Burns. Hurry!
0: Good work, Burns.
5: You'll find that's better for the circulation.
1: Get after it, Blakeney.
0: Harding,
5: pull up when you reach the woods. We have to run for it.
0: Right.
5: Hold tight. Faster, Harding. We'll never make it.
7: The woods are at the end of this lane. Only another 200 yards.
1: They're gaining.
5: Keep down. Who's that maniac running into the road?
8: Whoever he is, he's on our side.
5: He's returning their fire.
8: You all right, Becker? Yeah, thanks for the maniac.
5: He's finished, poor devil. They got him now.
8: Ooh, hold it.
5: Run for it, lads.

0: I talked to the skipper today, Tony.
1: Mm-hmm.
0: He was telling me about a little Frenchman he brought over to France on his last trip. A man whom I was fool enough to think a traitor. That Frenchman sang our praises from the moment he stepped on board to the time he went ashore. He talked to the debt he owed us. Somehow he was determined to repay it in his own way. His name was Defarge.

0: Marius Goring as the Scarlet Pimpernel.
1: He should reach port within the hour.
2: Yes?
1: Oh, you don't seem very pleased.
2: I was thinking.
1: So was I. Clean sheets. Off bed and a whole week of sleep.
2: I was thinking of poor Caroline. The one person in France who knows my true identity. And I was thinking of the little man who held up Chauvelin's guard to enable us to reach the woods.
1: I wonder who you...

0: We had a party last night. It's one of the places in a worse shape. You know how it is. You leave things overnight, takes twice as long to put them right. 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
6: 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All clear.
4: Okay, this is Hop Harrigan coming in. Yes, it's America's ace of the airways. Coming in for another transcribed episode in the adventures of Hop Harrigan.
7: During the war, our Air Force was under a great deal of pressure, as were the other branches of our military. There wasn't time to do much experimenting. Everything was rush, rush, rush. Consequently, many operational techniques were developed on the run, and emergencies were met as they came along. In the many missions over the vast water area of the Pacific and over the 30-mile-wide English Channel, many of our bombers and fighters were forced down in the water. Ditching, as it was called, became customary for planes riddled and badly damaged, which had little hope of reaching their home airport on their own power. Now that peacetime is here, the Air Force has more time to study the emergency situations that came up on operational missions, one of which is this matter of ditching. The Air Proving Ground Command and the Air Materiel Command, with the help of the Navy, is running a series of tests to find out what ditching safety features are needed in our aircraft of the future. Air Force officers are on the lookout for the best methods to ensure the highest possible percentage of survivals among the crews. From wartime experience, they found that the reliable flying fortresses were the best and safest ditchers of all the planes they use, so they're being used in the tests. A good many B-17s returning from combat badly damaged were forced to land at sea, and in most cases, the crews emerged unhurt to escape in rubber life rafts before the plane sank. In just a few minutes, gang, I'll be back to tell you more about these important tests, so don't forget to listen. And now to our story. A long, restless night has finally dawned into a clear, sunlit day, perfect for the coming test of Simon Gore's jet-propelled flying wing. Hop has persuaded Major McCall to allow him to fly the experimental plane, although he is hiding the fact that he's been seriously injured in the crash of their Piper the night before. As we join Hop and Tank, they are on their way to the Major's office, walking slowly through the long, winding tunnels of the underground aircraft plant. Tank, noticing the pale, drawn look on the young pilot's face, expresses his concern.
8: Hop, you don't look good. You don't look good at all. Nonsense, Tank. It's been a bad light in this tunnel.
9: Hutch, I've been watching you all morning. You hardly even touched your breakfast.
8: I didn't feel like eating. Besides, you think anyone who eats less than 6 eggs in the morning is sick.
9: Look, don't try to kid me. I've known you too long. I can tell when things ain't right.
8: Well, this time, pal, you're off the beam. I'm fit and ready to go. I'll tie that flying wing into knots.
9: You know you have to pass a doctor's examination first.
8: There won't be anything to it.
9: We'll see. Remember what you promised the Major. If the doc don't clear you, you don't fly.
8: Yeah, yeah, I remember. Now lay off, will you?
9: Okay. Here's the Major's office anyway.
10: Come in.
8: Good morning, Major.
10: Uh-huh. Good morning.
8: Hiya, Major.
10: Good morning, Tank. Well, did you have a good night's rest?
8: Oh, yes, sir. I'm raring to go.
10: Well, frankly, you don't look like it.
9: That's what I told him, sir, but he won't listen to me.
8: Oh, I'm just a little nervous, sir.
10: Well, we'll know whether you're fit soon enough. Oh, excuse me.
8: No, of course.
10: Connect me with the dispensary, please.
8: Sit down,
10: Tank.
8: No, thanks. I don't feel like it.
10: Hello, this is Major McCall.
8: I do. What's the matter? Rocky on your pins? Can't I even sit down without your finding something wrong?
10: Thank you. He'll be right up.
8: Oh, swell. Is the plane ready, sir?
10: Yes, Gore put her through some taxi tests this morning. She came through fine.
8: Well, he must have worked all night.
10: He did.
8: Carla Davis work on the plane, too?
10: Yes, she was in the shop at 7. She relieved Max Kell.
8: Uh-huh. Well, if you don't mind, before Hop takes off, I'm going to check the plane myself.
10: Oh, right, Tank, but there's nothing to worry about. I've placed an armed guard around the ship. No one can get near her without permission.
8: Now, where's Mr. Gore now?
10: Having some breakfast, I believe. He's worn out.
8: Did you say anything to him about last night?
10: Carla's phone call to him, you mean?
9: Yes, and the plans we found in Roy Saunders' office.
10: No, I thought I'd let you handle the whole thing by yourself.
9: Thanks.
10: I've made some inquiries about Saunders, though. Checked with Washington.
9: Get any dope on him?
10: Yes. The Army dealt with him during the war. He supplied high-octane gas. There was a little trouble about it.
9: What do you mean, trouble, sir?
10: He was involved in some rather shady dealing. High prices for inferior gasoline. Nothing could be proved against him, but the Army broke their contract.
9: He's a no good punk.
10: Since then, he hasn't operated on too large a scale. We don't know what he's up to now, but I've asked the FBI to take a hand.
9: Where is he, do you know?
10: I called the sheriff at Yellow Creek. Asked him if he knew anything about Saunders, and he said he'd seen him this morning. Had breakfast with him, as a matter of fact.
9: Hey, chummy?
10: I didn't pursue the matter.
9: But you told the sheriff about Saunders' henchman being dead in his office.
10: Yes, he said he was going right over. I expect to hear from him any moment. No, there's the doctor. Come in.
0: Good morning, Major.
10: Oh, Dr. Grove. Glad to see you.
0: These boys you want me to examine?
9: Just me, sir.
0: Oh.
10: Hop Harrigan, Tank Tinker, Dr. Grove.
0: How do you do?
9: Glad to meet you, sir.
8: Give him a good going over, will you, Doc? I don't think he ought to fly.
9: Tank, cut it out.
0: Well, gosh, can
9: you keep your mouth shut and let the doctor decide?
10: Hop's going to fly Simon Gore's plane this morning, Doctor. But I won't permit it unless he's in good physical condition.
0: Of course, I understand. Well, let's get on with it, shall we? Take off your jacket and shirt, please, Mr. Harrigan.
11: Complying with the doctor's request, Hop stands patiently as the examination begins. With narrowed eyes, he watches the doctor's every move and reaction. Tank and Major McCall, standing to one side, wait anxiously for the verdict. Finally, 20 minutes later, the doctor straightens up and removes a stethoscope from his ears.
0: All right, Harrigan, you can get dressed now.
9: Yes, sir. How is he, Doc?
10: Can he fly?
0: Well,
9: there is something wrong with him. I know it.
8: Shut up, Tank.
10: What is it, Doctor?
0: He seems to be in good condition.
10: What do you mean, seems? If you have any doubts at all, I won't allow him to go up.
0: Well, it's difficult to explain, but let me feel your pulse again, Harrigan.
9: Of course, sir. Don't let him go up, Major. He'll get killed.
0: Oh, please, Mr. Tinker. Oh,
9: sorry.
0: All right, Harrigan. Thank you.
9: Well?
0: Your heartbeat was rather rapid a few minutes ago, and your pulse is racing.
10: What does that mean?
0: Could be an indication of most anything.
9: Could it be nerves, Doctor?
0: Oh, yes.
9: Then I think you'll have to blame it on that. I've been jumpy as a cat all morning.
8: Why? You ain't never been nervous about flying before.
9: How would you feel about testing a ship if you knew that three earlier models had cracked up under strange circumstances?
0: That might explain it.
10: Well, Doctor, it's up to you. Yes or no?
0: I think it'll be all right.
8: Oh, no, Doc.
9: Tank, I promised I'd do whatever the doctor said. He's cleared me. Now you've got to play along, too. And no more griping. Okay, Major, let's get to the plane.
10: Right. Thank you, Doctor.
0: Well, don't mention it. And good luck, Harrigan.
9: Thanks.
0: Goodbye, Major. Goodbye, Mr. Tinker.
9: So long, sir.
10: Goodbye, Doctor.
9: Well, what are we waiting for? I'm ready.
10: Over this way, Hop. My office adjoins the hangar.
8: Gosh, Hop, I wish...
9: Not Tank.
8: Doggone it, I can't help it. I worry about you.
9: Yeah. Fella, I know. And thanks, but everything will be okay.
11: Hop tries to reassure his mechanic pal, but Tank shakes his head in doubt. His close, lifelong association with Hop has given him almost a sixth sense regarding him. And deep within, he knows something is wrong.
7: You won't want to miss the gripping climax of today's episode, gang, so stand by. You know, gang, a 20-month series of ditching tests is being held on Choctawhatchee Bay in the Gulf of Mexico. 10 flying fortresses will be ditched before the project is complete, one every 2 months. Each ship will be packed solid with a variety of instruments, each one to record important data for use in building our future planes. The Air Force hopes to learn from these experiments exactly how a plane should be ditched to provide the greatest safety for its crew, and they hope to be able to develop as good ditching qualities in other planes as exist in the B-17s. In the tests over the bay, 3 landing attitudes will be tried. First, a level 3-point landing, then a landing with nose high and engines almost at stalling speed. The third type of ditching will send the B-17 into the water nose down at high speed, exactly as it would hit the water if its pilot were unable to bring it out of a dive. At present, the Air Force leans toward the 3-point landing as the best all around. It gives a combination of low forward speed and even distribution of shock, because the broadest possible area, the plane's belly, hits first. The 3-pointer results in the least structural damage and gives the most time afloat also. None of the planes crash-landed in the ditching tests will have men aboard. All will be drone planes controlled by radio from a mothership. However, they'll be full of equipment instruments and motion picture cameras to record instrument readings permanently. Each camera and all the equipment will be enclosed in waterproof containers for protection. Our Air Force wants to make American planes the best equipped in the world for water landings, and the pilots familiar with the best way to land them. And say, fellas and girls, if you want to get into an interesting and exciting aviation career, get ready now. For always remember, America needs flyers.
11: And now, back to our story. Passing the doctor's examination and cleared to fly the experimental plane, despite the fact that Tank feels that something is definitely wrong with him, Hop looks forward to the takeoff. With Tank, he follows Major McCall into the cavernous hangar of the underground aircraft plant.
8: Hey, this is a big place.
9: Yeah, I'll say. You could store a flock of bombers in here.
10: We did, during the war. There's the flying wing.
8: Uh-huh. And there's Simon Gord talking to Carla Davis and Max Kell.
9: Hey, get a load of Carla. If looks could kill, we'd be dead right now.
8: Mm-hmm. Gord sees us, too. He's coming over.
9: Can I check the plane now, Major?
10: Of course. Sergeant.
12: Yes, sir?
10: Let this man through.
9: Thanks, Major. See you later.
10: All right, Tank.
8: Major, does Gore know I'm going to fly his plane?
10: I didn't tell him myself. I left a message for him to that effect.
8: Oh, no wonder he doesn't look happy.
13: Major McCall.
10: Oh, hello, Gore. Everything all right?
13: The plane's ready, if that's what you mean. But why is Harrigan going to fly her?
10: Because I've given him the assignment.
13: Major, I won't permit it.
10: No?
13: I have too much at stake. This plane means everything to me. My whole future depends on its success.
10: Sure.
13: I refuse to allow a man to fly her who is working against me.
8: I beg your pardon, Mr. Gore. Working against you?
13: You heard me. You've constantly interfered, questioned my plane, questioned me. Even gone so far as to insinuate that I've had something to do with the crashes. Major, I don't see how
10: I'm
13: you could...
10: sorry, Gore, but Hop is flying that plane. He's the only one I can trust.
13: But I don't trust him.
8: Thanks. I'll take that up with you later, Gore.
13: Major, I refuse to accept responsibility for this test if Harrigan flies the plane.
10: Very well. Just as you wish. But remember, the Army has a definite responsibility here also. And representing the Army in this matter, I must insist that the test be conducted my way.
13: Oh. That is your final word?
10: It is.
13: Very well, sir. She's all yours. And good luck to you.
8: He certainly blew his top, didn't he?
10: Oh, forget it. He'll be happy if the plane goes through the test, okay? Come on.
8: We're not getting off to a very good start, are we? The designer himself is against me, his assistant throwing me dirty looks.
10: Carla, you mean? Don't pay any attention to her. Remember, a woman's bark is worse than her bite.
8: In her case, I wonder.
10: Yep, here we are.
8: How's she look, Tank?
14: Okay so far. She's got her in tip-top shape.
8: Good.
10: Here's your suit, Hop.
8: Oh, thanks.
10: I'll help you. You know how to operate it, don't you?
8: No, sure. There.
10: You're a chute.
8: Oh, right.
14: I checked her from top to bottom. I can't find nothing wrong.
8: Don't sound so disappointed.
10: You ready?
8: All set.
14: I'll give you a leg up the ladder.
8: No, don't bother, Tank. I can make it. Well, so long. See you later.
10: Good luck, boy.
14: Yeah, plenty of luck, Hop.
8: Thanks. I'll talk to you over the radio.
14: Yeah, sure.
8: There goes.
14: Gosh.
10: Don't worry, Tank. I haven't seen anything yet that Hop can't fly.
14: Yeah, but it's always the first time, Major. I'm scared to death. This is it.
11: His forehead lined with worry, Tank stands away from the flying wing as a crew of mechanics begins rolling the test ship out of the hangar. His last view of Hop is the young pilot lying prone in the cockpit, checking the controls. A terrible fear suddenly wells up with him that he'll never see his pal alive again.
7: Gang, you won't want to miss our next episode, so be sure to tune in and fly with Hop Harrigan. America's ace of the airwaves. So long, Hop. We'll be seeing you same time, same mutual station. Hop Harrigan is a transcribed, copyrighted feature appearing in All American Comics magazine.

0: Oh, come in, Smithers. What is it? Speak up, boy. Orange juice.
1: No, sir. New Kellogg's Rise and Shine.
0: Hey, fiendish.
1: And look at this, sir.
0: No peel, no Pepsin. It's got vitamin C. Well, Smithers, I suppose this is it.
1: What are you doing, sir?
0: Thank you, Governor. Wife and three Peps to support. Thank you.
2: New Kellogg's Rise and Shine. Now tastes as good as orange juice.
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1: Agent B-9, I am assigning you to Colonel Cranach at the fortress here. Somehow, military information of the greatest importance is being stolen at this point. We are sure of this fact. Last week, a spy was killed attempting to leave the country. Complete reports of tests conducted here less than 24 hours before his death were found on his body. Here is a complete record of the case. Report to the colonel at once. Keep me informed.

0: A few hours later, Agent B9 and his assistant, Rita Drake, drove to the fortress. They arrived just after lunch and found the colonel resting on the porch of his home in Officers Row.
1: I hope we haven't arrived at an inopportune time, Colonel.
2: Not at all, Deke. And I am very glad to see both you and Miss Drake. Sit down, please.
3: Thank you.
1: Well, Colonel, this is as good a place to talk as any. Have you any theories as to how the defense plans were stolen?
2: No, B-man. I have no idea at all. I am completely bewildered. I have spent hours, many hours, trying to reach a solution. I'm certain my officers are trustworthy, and yet...
1: Suppose you tell me all about the field tests, where they were conducted and under what conditions.
2: Well, our testing fields are about 10 miles to the south. Now, I'm absolutely certain the tests could not have been observed. Absolutely certain.
1: Go on.
2: None of the men taking part could possibly know the details. Of course, each would know what he himself was doing. But to fit the whole together, no. No, it is impossible. No one but myself and my officers could possibly do that.
1: The final plan was drawn on the field?
2: No. After the tests were completed, my staff gathered in my office. We all had our notes. And the final defense plan was drawn there. We worked them out there together, plotted the plan in detail. And a little after 6 in the evening, we placed everything in my safe.
1: Your officers under guard?
2: Oh, of course. There's a sentry on duty night and day. You see, Agent B9, it's bewildering. It's in fact almost impossible. Within just a few hours after the plans were put in the safe, a spy was carrying a copy out of the country. And yet, as far as I can see, the papers in the safe show no sign of being touched.
1: Sounds baffling. Must be some explanation. Where is your office, Colonel Cranach?
2: About 100 yards from the new administration building.
1: The new administration building? Is that the building now under construction that we noticed as we came in?
2: Yes, that is it. Oh. It will be completed in another 60 days. I am presently working in a temporary shelter, a typical army field office set up for me where the old administration building burned down last year.
1: I see. That's interesting. You say it's a typical office of the type you would use in the field.
2: Yes.
1: Was it built by your men here at the fortress?
2: Why, yes, of course.
1: Then I want to see that office, Colonel. Let's go there at once before word spreads around that I'm here.

0: As Agent B9, Rita, and the Colonel walked to the temporary office quarters, B9 asked permission for himself and Rita to examine the office thoroughly before the Colonel entered.
1: You want me to wait outside the door? But why, B9?
0: I have my reasons, Colonel. I won't keep you standing here long. You will grant me permission to go in with Miss Drake alone?
1: Why, yes, of course.
0: Thank you. Rita, I don't want you to speak a word above a whisper when we get inside.
2: I understand, B9.
0: We'll go in. Now, not very large. Stand right where you are for a minute.
2: B9, what are you looking for?
0: I'm not sure, Rita. I'll look around the safe first. Everything's all right here. Out a window.
2: You're not looking for a bomb.
0: No, but something equally dangerous. Wait, I'm going to move the desk. Don't want to make any noise right now. Everything seems in order. Wait.
2: I around still the desk. Dinan, what is it?
0: Don't talk, Rita. Now, open the door and call the Colonel.
2: Is it all right to talk?
0: Yes, I'll explain when the Colonel's here.
2: Colonel, will you come in, please?
1: Why, certainly. Are you both satisfied that... Why, you've been moving the furniture.
0: Yes, Colonel, and I found this.
1: A round silver disc.
0: It's a new type of dictaphone button, Colonel. Here's the answer of how the defense plans were stolen. Someone listened to you. Every word in this office is taken down and copied.
1: A spy. But he can hear us now. He'd get away.
0: No, I've disconnected the wires. In just a minute, I'm going to attach them again.
1: Well, you're going to do what?
0: Colonel, listen to my plan. In just a minute, I'm going to reconnect these wires. Then, I want you to greet me as if I were just arriving. Do you understand?
1: Yes. Yes, I think I do.
0: As soon as the dictaphone is connected, I'll greet you and ask you to have your officers assemble here to talk over the change in the defense plans. You'll call your officers, and while you're talking, I'll trace these wires and find out who is listening.

0: Within 10 minutes, the colonel's staff was assembled in his office. As they talked, B-9 traced the dictaphone wires. They led him to the radio room of the fortress. A few minutes later, he rejoined Rita outside the colonel's office.
1: I discovered the spy here within the fortress, Rita. It's the radio man. I saw him listening while the staff talked.
2: Have you placed him under arrest?
1: No. The colonel is changing the defense plans. The spy is taking everything down. It's a perfect plan, Rita. The radio man worked with the electricians. He probably put the dictaphone in when he was helping wire the temporary office or when the telephone was installed. He listens whenever he wants to. No one thinks it's queer to see the radio operator wearing earphones. It's perfect.
2: When are you going to arrest him?
1: Tonight, probably. The colonel is outlining a new defense plan now. Of course, it's all false, but the spy doesn't know it. And tonight, he'll probably try to deliver the plans to the man who employs him. We'll follow and arrest them both.

B9 was right. That night, the wireless operator left the fortress and went into the city. On his way, he stopped and purchased a newspaper, which he folded and put under his arm. When he reached the city, he went directly to a great cathedral. Agent B9 and Rita followed him into the church.

0: I see him, Dinan. He's kneeling in the pew ahead.
1: Yes. I don't understand his coming here.
0: Why, Dinan, he's not really praying. He didn't have time. Look, he's leaving already.
1: Wait, Dinan. Don't follow him. We're going to stay here.
0: But he'll get away.
1: We know where to find him. You see what he's done? He's left his newspaper in the pew. Watch what happens.
0: Oh, watch out, Dinan. There's another man coming. He'll hear you.
1: This man also has a newspaper under his arm. Really, he's taking the same pew. And now he's put his newspaper down. Watch. He won't pray either. In 2 seconds, he'll get up and take the newspaper the radio man left. The information is folded in the paper. Wish I could see his face.
0: He's getting up, Dinan.
1: Rita, that man is Gregory Bellstock, desperately international spy. Keep your head down as he passes us. He's leaving. Come on. Hurry, I'm going to arrest him as soon as he's outside.
0: He's seen us, Dinan. Where he goes?
1: After him.
0: Dinan, he's at the bottom of the steps. He's running.
1: He's crossing the road. Look, the car!
0: Dinan, the car hit him.

0: Special Agent B9 reporting, K7. The mystery of how the defense plans were stolen has been solved. One man, the radio operator of the fortress, has been arrested and faces court-martial. He was in the employ of Gregory Verstock, the famous international spy. Verstock was struck by a car and killed while attempting to escape. The case is closed.
1: Today, many spies are men and women without a country and without a god. They work against world peace and against humanity. Listen for my next story. This is K7 speaking.

0: by the time there was an engineer.
1: Choo-choo Charlie was his name, we hear.
0: He had an engine and he sure had fun. He used good and plenty candy to make his train run.
2: Charlie says, love my good and plenty. Charlie says, really rings the bell. Charlie says, love my good and plenty. Don't know any other candy that I love so well.
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Log entry, The Catch Scarlet Queen, Philip Kearney, Master. Position, 3 degrees, 12 minutes north, 100 degrees, 20 minutes east. Wind brisk, sky overcast. Remarks, departed Penang after discharging cargo and non-paying passengers. Reason for free passage, the Bubble Dancer and the Buccaneers.

0: 4 days that had passed since we'd cleared Singapore Harbor, weather conditions had changed from calm and fair to roaring gale. And on the fifth night, we were still feeling our way northward through the Malacca Strait.
1: What a night, Skipper.
0: You can have it, mate. It's the sloppiest weather we've had since we left the state.
1: Oh, go on below and get something dry on outside of you and something wet inside of you. Skipper, I'll take over.
0: Okay, Red. I can use both. I made a few steps toward the cabin passageway when a hail from the bow lookout stopped me. Position than I thought. There it is. The devil, there's a string of them. It's quiet right at the harbor.
1: The harbor. Well, we can use it. Please be free.
0: All right. But there wasn't much life left in the single passenger when we got her aboard.
2: All right, easy there. Get her between us.
0: Never mind, man. Yeah. Better put her down in the lee of this hatch.
2: Right.
0: She wasn't in shape to be carried anyplace.
2: Yeah.
0: I knew when I saw the reddened water that dripped from her clothing that she was suffering from more than exposure.
3: Pee-wee.
0: She was dying from bullet wounds.
3: Pee-wee. Machine guns. Don't blow machine guns.
0: What?
3: Stay away. The lights.
0: No, you're all right. We'll get you ashore as soon as we can. We're heading right for the harbor.
3: No, there is no harbor.
0: Now, just take it easy. Try to rest.
3: Oh, no, listen. I'm all right. I know what I'm saying. Those lights.
0: What about them?
3: The ship wrecked following those lights. They were machine guns. Everybody killed.
0: What?
3: There's no harbor. Some kind of trap. Those lights. They're rocks. Rocks.
0: Yeah. Hey, stand by to come about! Start her about, Red! Start her about if she jives!

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The Scarlet Queen, proudest ship to plow the seas, bound for uncharted adventure. Every week, a complete entry in the log, and every week, a league further in The Voyage of the Scarlet Queen.

0: Skipper, she's a game little.
1: Oh. Gallagher, she's dead. She was full of machine gun slug.
0: What kind of deal is that?
1: I don't know. Let's go in the cabin and have a drink, shall we?
0: Yeah. Are you just going to leave her here on deck, Skipper?
1: I'll have the crew wrap her in some sailcloth. I'm afraid that's the best we can do for her now.

0: Thanks, Skipper. That was a devil of a deal, that poor dame.
1: What do you think, Red? We'll up sail in about 20 minutes and take her to Penang.
0: What was the name of the ship, did she say?
1: No. You know what she kept talking about while she could talk?
0: No, what?
1: About keeping us off that reef. That's all she talked about.
0: Hmm.
1: It's a trap of some kind.
0: Those boys?
1: Those boys are strung out to fool you into thinking it's a safe harbor, but they lead right to a reef.
0: And that's how her ship was wrecked.
1: Then when the poor guys tried to land, they were machine guns. From what she said, somebody was operating a big light ashore, picking off all the survivors like clay pigeons.
0: Sounds like salvage pirates, doesn't
1: it? Sounds like it. What else?
0: What is that joint, you know?
1: No, I'm not so sure of our position in this weather. I haven't had a sextant sight since yesterday. I'm afraid we'd have to lay to out here until the weather clears before we can find out.
0: I don't suppose it matters much what the place is, does it, Skipper? They'd be crazy to go in there to investigate with a flock of machine guns waiting for them, wouldn't they?
1: Sure.
0: Yeah.
1: What would they get out of it outside a shot of?
0: That's right. Why don't you pour another drink, Skipper?
1: Yeah, sure, Rick. You know, one way you look at it, she saved the queen.
0: She? The lady.
1: Yeah.
0: Well, thanks.
1: Maybe even our lives.
0: Yeah, but we'd be nuts to bust in there and get a ship full of slugs and get knocked around.
1: Sure. None of our business if somebody's got a paying deal working.
0: No.
1: They got her ship, but they didn't get ours. That's what counts.
0: Yeah. We got a time contract on the cargo we got aboard, haven't we? Yeah. We'd lose a lot of money even if we were only one day late getting to Penang. Isn't that right? How much?
1: $500.
0: What?
1: We'd lose $500.
0: Hmm. I'll split it with you, Skipper.
1: The devil you will get.
0: Well, I meant
1: my
0: want...
1: ship she saved.
0: Yeah.
1: I'll take the loss.
0: Oh.
1: Did you think I'd sail away and leave that death trap in operation? Who's ever behind those phony lights is going to have some visitors.

0: The morning broke grim and lowering. The wind had lightened. We stood in toward the island. Giant rocks with razor-sharp edges crouched near the shore like sea monsters with open jaws. We saw the false buoyage leading straight for the rocks. One light even mounted on a cliff ashore. And some wreckage from a ship bobbed in the water. The cliff that faced us had blotted out any view of the other side of the island. But when we started to circle it, we found the real anchorage. A small bay rimmed by a strip of beach. Then out of the brush that bordered the beach, there swarmed the mangiest group of men I've ever seen. Moros, Malays, mongrels. About 20 of them. Armed to the teeth.
1: Captain Kearney, sir, there they are. Shall we open fire?
2: No, hold it, Nelson.
3: What kind of reception is that? They're waving to us. I don't trust them, Skipper. It's another trick.
0: Don't worry, Gallagher. I don't trust them either. But you can't open fire on a guy's face when he's holding out his hand to shake you.
3: Yeah, well, they aren't shaking mine. Look at them. The scum of the sea. And those aren't lay Yankees they're waving.
0: No, they're well armed. Then why didn't they take cover so they could ambush us when we come ashore? Why show themselves and offer a perfect target?
3: They're tricky, Skipper.
0: That tall one there, the big guy without a shirt, he must be the boss, huh?
3: Yeah. Look at him grin. He'll be grinning without those teeth.
0: Go tell the crew to stay out of sight and stand by, Red. You and I will put the small boat over the side.
4: Who
0: speak English?
5: Here I am, Captain. Come on up.
0: He was the tall one we'd spotted from the deck. His features were Korean and scarred. He was built like a wedge from his narrow hips up to his heavy shoulders. The build that spelled trouble.
4: All right, you men, go on to what you want. Hold it, hold it.
0: But his greeting made me wonder what kind of trouble.
5: Welcome, gentlemen. You wasted no time in accepting my invitation, especially considering the storm.
0: Yeah. Some people weren't so lucky in that storm.
5: Yes, as a matter of fact, we did catch a little something in our trap last night. Not much, but it helps. But you, of all men, know how that is, huh?
0: Yeah. Every little bit helps, huh?
5: Exactly, Captain. Since my ship was smashed on this reef, I've been hard put for profitable occupation. And this salvage work makes me feel that I'm accomplishing something.
3: Yeah, nice you can keep your hand in.
0: Yeah. Just how many ships have you collected?
5: Oh, half a dozen. All small, but they add up. Sometimes my friend, the sea, sends them to me. And sometimes I, Kim, have to give my old friend a hand.
0: So you rigged the lights, huh, Kim?
5: Right. Last night's accident was literally a windfall, coming as it did on the eve of your arrival.
0: Yeah. Nice stroke of luck.
3: A little rough on the crew, maybe, but...
5: Oh, come, my friends. You two are all the sailors as practical as I am, from what I've heard about you. Now, come on, here's the trail to the cap.
0: Yeah, sure. Tell me, exactly what have you heard about it?
5: Don't be modest, Captain. Your reputation has preceded you. That's why I was so sure you'd accept my proposition. All three of us have the same appreciation for the prophets of the high seas.
0: The three of us?
5: What a trio. I, Kim, the most clever salvage artist of the China coast. And you. Aha.
0: Yeah, what about us?
5: Only the most infamous buccaneers of the South Pacific. And I suppose I should feel greatly honored that two such celebrated pirates come when I ask them to.
3: Oh, now look, you're overdoing it a little, aren't you, Kim?
5: Hardly, Mr. McPherson. Every skipper in these waters is afraid of Cash Wilson and Scotch McPherson. But tell me, Wilson, how did you and your first mate manage to respond to my proposition so soon? Huh?
0: Well, it was a matter of luck. A good ship and a good helmsman, McPherson.
5: Yes, I envy you that ship. One reason I made my offer was the reputation of your catch.
0: I hope you don't have any salvage ideas.
3: Yeah, a couple of men did.
5: We'll make this the fair partnership. Share and share alike. Well, Wilson, do we understand each other?
0: Now, let me get this straight, Kim. We provide the ship, huh?
5: I thought that was agreed.
0: What have you got to offer?
5: Well, like I explained in the message, salvage worth a good price in certain ports. Now everything is packed and ready to load aboard your ship. It shouldn't take more than a couple of hours. And then we'll leave.
0: I see.
5: You ain't put short?
4: Yes.
5: Don't hear from us? Don't I have got your command, boys? This guy, hi, the Mexico, hi.
0: Miss McPherson?
3: Captain Wilson?
0: You better help Mr. Choi. See that he finds everything okay on the ship.
5: Yeah. I'll go ahead, McPherson, and see that they get started with the loading.
0: Yeah, okay. Red.
3: What's the deal, Skipper? What kind of game is this we're playing? Who am I?
0: I gather you're my mate, and you and I have built up a reputation in these parts as a couple of grade-A pirates.
3: Oh, that's great. Just great. Well, I guess we better figure something out before somebody hangs us from a yardarm.
0: Red. Huh? Let them go on with their loading. If we can get them all aboard, we'll lock them in a hold and give a nice, fast passage to the British authorities in Penang.
3: Yeah, but let's hope they don't tumble. That we're not Wilson and McPherson.
0: All right, stick with them while they're loading the small boat, Red. Get aboard before they do and tip off the crew. Tell them they never heard of Gallagher or Carney. You got to play it this way.
3: Okay.
0: Hold it.
3: Huh?
0: Here comes the Russo-Korean. Okay, McPherson, get started.
3: Okay, I'll see you down there.
5: Right. It will require about 20 trips in the small boat, Captain.
0: Oh, okay, Kim. My crew will stow the stuff as your boys put it aboard. McPherson will handle it.
5: Good, good. Well, that leaves you and me a few hours of leisure in which to get acquainted. Wilson, I can tell you that we're looking forward to getting a deck under our feet again after 3 months of rotting ashore.
0: Yeah, I can see how you would.
5: Come with me, Wilson. I believe I have a little surprise for you.
0: Another?
5: A pleasant one, I'm sure. This way. It's only a few short steps. Mind the brush.
2: Well, this, I take it, is headquarters.
5: Yes, it is humble, but we're involved in the way of life here. Most of the ships that were unfortunate enough to run aground here were well outfitted, while unfortunately we were not quite able to rescue any of the passengers or crews. We were able to rescue some furniture, even cookstoves and generators for power and light. Here we are, Wilson. What do you think?
0: Quite a housing project.
5: Built entirely of salvage materials.
0: Uh-huh. And this little mansion is where you bunk, huh?
5: If it seems a bit pretentious, there's a reason. As you know.
0: I have no doubt.
5: Su Ling not only demands these comforts, in my opinion, she deserves them.
0: Su Ling?
5: But no other. I imagine you're looking forward to seeing her again, huh?
0: Oh, yeah, I am.
5: I understand that you were old friends. Hey, come on.
0: Yeah.
5: Go right in. Well, Su Ling, here is your old friend, Captain Wilson.
6: Captain Wilson?
0: She was Chinese and young, in a rough cotton shirt, loose cotton trousers. She looked at me. My hand was moving toward my automatic. She looked at Kim. His fingers were already wrapped around his. Then she looked back at me as if she was waiting for one of us to start something.
5: Your old friend, my lotus blossom.
6: But not like my old friend at all.
5: What is this?
6: No, you're not acting at all like Cash Wilson I know.
5: Explain yourself, my dream of love.
6: Cash, for heaven's sake, is this the way to greet an old friend?
0: I'm sorry, Su Ling. It's just that
6: Well, that's more like it. Come here, Cash. Let me look at you.
0: Yeah. Sure. And let me look at you. Baby, you're more beautiful than I realize.
6: You have not changed, Cash. Still the same sweet liar. But I love it, darling. I really love it.
0: Yeah. How long's it been, anyway?
6: San Francisco?
0: Yeah.
6: Oh, 4 years at least, I guess, hasn't it?
0: That long?
6: The old Manchu Temple on Grant Avenue.
0: Yeah.
6: You know how I met this barnacle sea dog, Kim?
5: By heart, my passion flower. You were doing your...
6: My artistic oriental interpretive dance. And he broke my balloon with a lighted cigarette. You remember, Cash?
0: Yeah. I was quite the cut-up in those days.
6: Well, don't stop now. My husband is a very understanding man. Are you not, Kim?
5: Very understanding. Up to a point, my lotus blossom.
6: Well, would you tell me about yourself, Cash? As if I haven't heard.
0: Well, I guess the word does get around, huh?
6: You have made quite a name for yourself.
0: Yeah, I have. Made quite a name for myself.
5: Well, I owe you an apology, Wilson. For just a moment there, it occurred to me that perhaps you are not Cash Wilson at all.
0: What gave you that crazy idea?
5: The fact that you made no mention of Su Ling after coming here from Singapore on her behalf.
0: I wasn't quite sure of you either, Kim. I found it pays to be careful in this.
5: You're right, Wilson. Well, now that I've given you your little surprise, I trust you and my angel of beauty have some old memories to relive for a few minutes. I'd like to have a few words with Mr. McPherson, Wilson. You'll join me when you're ready.
0: Yeah, all right. Well, well, here we are, huh, Su Ling?
6: Listen, I do not care who you are. I must talk to you.
0: Where can I meet you later? I can't leave him alone with my mate. I gotta get down there.
6: Meet me right after dark on the beach at the north end of the bay on the blinker light.
0: All right, gorgeous. It's a date. How are we doing, McPherson?
7: Doing all right, Skipper. We'll be loaded by sundown.
0: Good, then we'll leave at dawn.
5: We'll have to destroy the voyage. I don't like loose ends.
0: Oh, that's easy. Puncture the boys. We'll let the sea cover up for it.
7: How about the big light up on those rocks?
5: Never mind. It was here when we came. It's a ship's blinker. Who knows? It may serve a useful purpose in some future emergency. It may even save a life.
0: You're getting charitable, Kim.
5: I'm a very charitable man when it does not interfere with my profit.
0: Now you got a great code of ethics.
5: Like your own, Wilson, it serves my purpose. And I'm honest in my way. That's why I don't bother to remove that blinker light. It's the property of others.
0: By nightfall, the job was done. The cargo was aboard. And the last boatload of Kim's crew, supervised by Gallagher, were rowing out for the Queen. Kim headed for the camp for a final checkup. I slipped out of sight and started up the beach.

0: headed for the camp for a final checkup. I slipped out of sight and started up the beach. Su Ling was waiting for me at the end of the bay.
1: They are gone?
0: Yeah. They're all aboard but Kim. He went up to the camp.
1: And he's looking for me. You think, Captain, whoever you are...
0: Used to be Phil Kearney, and I'm sorry I didn't meet you behind your bubble in that Grant Avenue dive, beautiful. Say, who is this guy Cash Wilson?
1: The worst man I ever knew, except my husband. They certainly deserve each other. That is why I suggested Wilson in the first place.
0: You were the one who wanted to bring him together?
1: Yes, I had a reason. I got Kim to send two of our natives in handmade tampon to Singapore. They had message from me asking Wilson to come. I had my idea. Of course, Kim had his.
0: Yeah. What's the rest of the deal?
1: As soon as he gets aboard, Kim plans to take over your ship.
0: Yeah?
1: You know what for?
0: I'm beginning to catch on.
1: To use as his own for piracy.
0: Well, that doesn't surprise me somehow. Where'd you find a nice guy like that to marry?
1: I would have gotten rid of him. You had not interfered.
0: Me interfered?
1: Yes.
0: This island could have been in anybody's way. What do you mean?
1: I talked him into sending for Cash Wilson because I knew they would be at one another's throats over me. And I knew Cash would win. Even that would be better than Kim. And then you show up.
0: I'm sorry, Su Ling. No matter how you look at it, I'm sorry.
1: Then why don't you kill him? I warn you. You know what he's going to do? Stop him and get me away from him.
0: You know I might just do that, Gordon. He doesn't know it, but that's what we came in here for.
2: You do not know it, Captain Kearney. But I am glad to learn of it before it's too late.
1: No.
2: Careful, Captain. There's no truer gun than this.
1: Then wait.
2: First, him. Captain Kearney, I must ask you to hand over your gun. Quickly.
0: Yeah.
2: And you, Su Ling, were planning to get rid of me, huh?
1: No.
2: Well, I want to thank you for relieving me of you.
1: No, Jim. No, Jim.
2: Don't cry. I don't like it. I don't like crying. I said, don't cry! Don't cry!
0: I was on top of him before he could turn back to me. As big as he was, I hadn't counted on the strength that he had. But I learned in the space of a few seconds. His right arm was a club and it sent me collapsing into the brush. I didn't go back to the beach. All I could think of was getting away. I ran for a few yards. I realized that I was stopped. The cliff loomed ahead of me. I had to turn and face Kim's bullets or climb. I climbed. I dragged myself upward, putting my hands where there was no place to grip, putting my feet where there was no foothold. When Kim stopped firing, I knew why he was starting up the cliff after me.
2: You won't get away, Kearney!
0: I moved faster. I reached the top and scrambled over the edge. And I stopped. The big blinker light was a few feet away, blinking out in the straight. The light that Kim had so charitably said might save someone's life. Kim was nearing the top now. I could hear him scrambling up the cliff. I got to the light. I swung it around. I put my shoulder to it. Tilted it down till it shone into his eyes.
2: Kearney, what are you doing?
0: Blinded by the thousands of candle power, he hesitated momentarily long enough for me to pry loose a boulder with my heel. I kept the light in his face.
2: I'll get you yet.
0: I worked the boulder to the edge.
2: I'll get you.
0: It balanced for a moment, and then I sent it crashing down. Kim reacted to the sudden pain and missed his foothold. He plunged to the rocks below.

0: We didn't wait for dawn. With the incoming tide, we left the bay and headed out into Malacca Strait with more cargo than we'd entered with. The next afternoon, we docked at Penang, discharged our cargo consigned and salvaged, turned our free passengers over to the authorities, and stood out with empty holds in an order to pick up silicon in Surabaya. There was a good fresh breeze sweeping out from the Malay Peninsula, going to waste and eager to be caught. Gallagher shouted the crew to the job of catching it.
1: Stop it, chief! Make sail!
0: The mainsail climbed into place and blossomed out, caught with wind. The jibs went out,

0: And the Scarlet Queen, light in the hull from lack of cargo ballast, took a frivolous pitch and skipped like a schoolgirl onto her course.
1: Well, Captain Wilson,
2: any sign of some good pirate loot?
0: That wasn't funny, Red. That Tim wasn't kidding.
2: No, I know he wasn't, Skipper. I was just trying to cheer you up.
0: Did he really mean to kill her, or was that a wild shot he was throwing at you?
2: It wasn't wild.
0: Yeah, well, you kind of paid it off, didn't you? Not the way I would have liked to. I was a little late.
2: Oh, come on, Skipper. There's a bright side. The Peninsula Company didn't fine us for being late with that cargo. And those cops thanked us for what we did. And we didn't go onto that reef ourselves.
0: Yeah, I guess that's one way to look at it, Red.
2: Yeah.
0: The Queen wouldn't have looked so good hung up on those rocks.
2: That's right. And we can thank that poor dame on the life raft for saving the Queen.
0: And our necks, too.
2: You know, Skipper, we get saved every once in a while by a woman.
0: Yeah, well, they're kind of handy to have around once in a while.
3: But I like the one we got around all the time.
0: Yeah, I'll bet.
2: To the Queen, Skipper.
0: To the Scarlet Queen. After you, mate. After you.

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0: Voyage of the Scarlet Queen stars Elliot Lewis as Phil Kearney with Ed Max as Gallagher. And tonight featured William Conrad as Kim with Lillian Bayef as Su Ling. 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The Scarlet Queen, produced by James Burton, is written by Gil Dowd and Bob Tallman.
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7: Afloat with Henry Morgan. Dolores Pizarro persuades her father, Don Pietro, governor of Cuba, to allow her to go to Jamaica, masquerading as Antoinette de Lacy, kinswoman of the governor of Jamaica, Sir Thomas Motford. A Spanish sloop takes her to Jamaican waters, from where she has to finish her journey in an open boat, so as to lend conviction that she has escaped from the Spanish. She is picked up by the buccaneer Henry Morgan, who believes her story. While on board, she comes into contact with Geoffrey Hunter, but he ignores her advances of friendship because she reminds him so much of a life he has lost. The memory of that life is so strong that upon reaching Port Royal, he goes straight to the Dolphin Tavern, hoping to forget in the arms of Kitty.
8: You can make me forget, Kitty. You're so soft, so warm. Why, Kitty, what does this mean?
9: Oh, you're just human clay like any other man, aren't you?
8: I don't understand. I apologize for my behavior. I realized how wrong I was. Well, Kitty, can't you forgive me?
9: So, you come crawling back to me, do you? And expect me to welcome you with open arms?
8: You don't understand, Kitty.
9: Then you must think I have a remarkably short memory. I may be cheap, and I might have a foul life behind me for all my tender years. But I'm not a woman to be bought with a few soft words. You might not believe it, Geoffrey Hunter. Even though I'm not much better than a slave, I still have my pride. Do you think I can forget how you cast me from you and the way you wiped your hand over your mouth as though I was something unclean?
8: So you won't help me. To see me in a place like this, you must realize that my life isn't easy.
9: You can make your own life. I care not for you.
8: Don't be so hard, please.
9: There was no place attached to what I offered you the last time you were here. But even to you, I was just a tavern wench, a bondwoman, and you were the fine gentleman. And now you come back and you expect me to fall into your arms. Let me tell you, Geoffrey Hunter, before long the tavern will be full of men, and every one of them buccaneers and pirates. But whatever he may be, he'll be a better man than you are. And I'd rather be with any of them than to have you even so much as touch me again.
8: Very well. Then return once more to the serving wench and bring me rum, plenty of it. And take this to pay for your services. Go to your pirates and your buccaneers. You'll find my forgetfulness elsewhere.
10: Nonchalantly, Kitty picks up the two small gold coins and slinks on her way. But at the curtains which close in the alcove, she pauses and looks back. Her resolve to humble this man is weakening. And in this Kitty, who knows her men so well, is a new, exciting, disturbing emotion.
9: I could love him as no other man has been loved by a woman before.
10: Conscious that she is still near him, Geoffrey looks up. His blue eyes are as cold as pieces of ice. In them there is no warmth. Rebuffed, she tosses her head and suffocates her newborn desire, and resolves that tonight she'll be especially generous to the others. Supplied with rum, Jeff sits alone with a demon memory jogging his elbow. Aboard the Flying Gull, the buccaneer Henry Morgan and Antoinette de Lacy, whom he believes Dolores Pizarro to be, await the arrival of the governor of Jamaica, Sir Thomas Motford. But the sun has gone, and the short twilight ended. Tropical night has put her spell over the island. But the news of the rescue and the fate of the British merchantman has spread like a bushfire about Port Royal, and the quay is thronged with the idle and the curious as they wait, hoping for a glimpse of the rescued woman, whose beauty increases as each person repeats the story. Suddenly above the crowd is the sharp tattoo of horses' hooves. Twin oil lamps from each side of an elegant kedge cut just a faint light over four perfectly matched white horses. A huge Nubian slave in red livery sits high on the box, holding in his strong hands thin leather reins, while on the platform at the rear stand two black slaves who could be twins, arms folded, white gloves upon their hands, their bodies encased in creaseless livery. So dense a crowd that this handsome turnout is forced to stop. A window of the carriage is lowered, and the head of His Excellency peers out impatiently.
11: Emmanuel, what's wrong? Peter, get down from behind and clear a path.
10: Smartly, Peter gets down and walks through this eerie scene of flaming torches, babbling people, and elegant carriages to the horses' heads.
11: Clear the way for the governor. Clear the way, clear the way.
10: Wielding a stout cane before him, a passage is cleared, and the horses pick their way to the quayside, up to the very hull of the Flying Gull. With the dignity befitting his office, Sir Thomas goes aboard, and is presented by Morgan, to whom he believes is his kinswoman, Antoinette de Lacy. He listens to Morgan's account of his short journey, hears from Dolores her story. Pleasantries are exchanged, and he and Dolores prepare to leave.
7: Well, Morgan, you have carried out my first command with credit.
12: I only half fulfilled my mission, Sir Thomas. I was not in time to save the Elizabeth Ann from her fate.
7: But you brought my kinswoman Antoinette safely to Port Royal. Am I right, Antoinette?
9: Oh, yes, Sir Thomas.
7: Sir Thomas? Oh, stuff and nonsense. You're my kinswoman. You have to be my hostess here in Port Royal. Call me Uncle.
9: I hope, Uncle, that you are going to reward Captain Morgan for so gallantly rescuing me from a watery grave. Perhaps you might ask him to dine with us very soon.
7: Why, that's rich, rich child. Morgan spends much of his time with me in Port Royal, so it's quite right and proper that he should, eh, Morgan?
12: I'm always pleased to be your guest, Sir Thomas.
9: Perhaps when you come, you would like to bring a guest with you. I thought perhaps the man who so gallantly picked me up from my small boat and carried me safely on board. I would like to reward him and give him my thanks also. Would you bring him to dinner one night?
12: Geoffrey Hunter? I don't know.
7: Oh, Antoinette, my child, it's one thing to ask Morgan to dine. After all, he's a vice-admiral. They're buccaneers, aren't they, Morgan?
12: Have no fear, Sir Thomas. Geoffrey Hunter isn't like the other members of my crew. I'd be quite safe in bringing him to your home. He has been, and perhaps he still is, a gentleman. I can give my word for it.
7: If that's the case, bring him by all means.
12: But if he will accept your invitation is another matter.
7: Oh, I would still like him to come, Captain Morgan. Well, Antoinette, now it is time we left. We must go home. There's much you and I have to talk over. No doubt there are lots of things you have to tell me. So I'll bid you good night, Morgan, and thank you very much for all you've done.
10: With the respect due to a kinswoman of Sir Thomas Motford, Buccaneer Morgan gallantly kisses Dolores' hand in farewell. Her eyes, amused, look down upon his bewigged head. A faint smile lurks in the corners of her mouth. Morgan watches Sir Thomas Motford and Dolores leave his ship, enter the carriage, and drive off. As it disappears into darkness, he returns to his quarters and is about to enter when a figure emerges from the darkness.
13: You're sick to a fight me all the time, Captain Morgan.
12: Who gave you permission to come to this part of the ship?
13: Oh, why shouldn't I? It was my right to go to any part at any time. I was your trusted servant. You dismissed me for no reason, nothing.
12: When I want to speak to you, I'll call you.
13: You've got to tell me why.
12: Come inside. I'll tell you why.
13: Well, what have I done? This other man, this Hunter man, you've given him the trust you once gave me.
12: I like him. He saved my life. And he has no desire to have for himself the Aztec necklace.
13: Oh, you think I want that bit of rubbish?
12: You'd like to have it. But it's Kitty the Buccaneer's hell who desires it most. And I know that you, Diaz, are only too eager to please Kitty.
13: You're unjust. You took the necklet from me. It is yours. Because I admired it is not any reason for you to cast me aside and put your trust in a stranger you know nothing of. You trust him too much. Someday you'll be sorry.
12: You'd better return to the crew's quarters where you belong, Diaz. And thank your stars for one thing. That the two assassins you set upon me died before they could tell me their story. Now get out.
10: Diaz knows in his heart that Morgan has every right to distrust him, that he knows too much about him. Realizing that it is dangerous for his own safety to stay with Morgan, he slinks away, determined that in some way he'll make Jeffrey Hunter betray the trust Morgan has given him. But Hunter, at this moment, cares not about any trust. The Dolphin Tavern has now filled with its noisy, foul-mouthed customers. A din pierces his brain, and the drink cannot make him forget.
12: I must get out of here. Get away from it all.
10: Lurching to his feet, he pushes the table from him. The rickety chair tips back on the floor. Then the curtains part to make a soft, folding frame around Kitty.
9: Be there anything else you want, Hunter?
8: Take this to pay for your services.
10: Provokingly, Kitty moves towards the table, but her eyes irresistibly look into his. She sees they are full of pain and memory. The longing she has suffocated rises in her throat. It sends sharp messages of pain into the very pit of her stomach.
9: How is it he can do this to me when I've known so many others?
10: Without looking at her again, Jeffrey goes to the curtains, parts them. Another second, he'll be gone.
9: Jeffrey.
10: He stops, doesn't turn round. Just stands, holding the curtain with one hand. Kitty sees the droop of his shoulders, the tiredness of him, and longing strangles her heart.
9: Jeffrey, turn around. Come back.
10: For a moment she fears he hasn't heard or is ignoring her. Then his grip of the curtain releases. Slowly he turns, reads the message in her eyes. Savagely takes her in his arms. His lips are hard and cruel in hers. Her hands steal pathways through his hair. Here together, they are out of the world, soaring up to the planets of another universe, seeking a heaven of their own.
13: So, you betray me again, eh?
9: Yes.
13: I'll warn you, Kitty. You make me too jealous. For this, I'll kill you.
7: Dietz, the jealous lover, has found Kitty in Jeffrey Hunter's arms. Listen to the next episode of Afloat with Henry Morgan.

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3: Up in the sky, look, it's a bird, it's a plane, it's Superman.
2: And now, Superman, amazing figure from another world with powers and abilities never before realized by mortal men. When we last saw Superman, in his disguise as young Clark Kent, reporter for the Daily Planet, he and his editor, Perry White, had just received a warning telephone message from a mysterious voice, which identified itself as the Yellow Mask. In exactly 24 hours, said the mask, the Daily Planet and its staff would be blown to 1,000 fragments. Horror-stricken, Kent and his chief stared at each other in the humming office. Then pandemonium. Sirens wailed in the streets. Police searched the building for bombs. Today, as our story opens, we find ourselves far from the doomed offices of the Daily Planet. Dr. Sven Dahlgren, outstanding scientist, shows an unexpected visitor about his laboratory, explaining its wonders, and also explaining his latest invention. Listen.
4: Please, please do not touch that window frame.
5: So? It is not clean, perhaps. It looks clean.
4: Oh, yes, quite clean, but it is wired. It carries a powerful electric charge.
5: Most interesting. Are you also experimenting in electricity, Dr. Dahlgren?
4: You have come to see my latest discovery, have you not, Professor Schmidt?
5: Indeed, yes.
4: Yes, and so have others. You are not the first. Others would not only like to see it, but gain possession of it.
5: No, I cannot believe it.
4: Oh, it's quite true, I assure you. For weeks past, ever since word got out of what I was doing, I've been annoyed, even threatened.
5: Threatened, Dr. Dahlgren? By whom?
4: I don't know. Queer voices over the telephone, mysterious visitors in the dead of night. Yes, that is why I had the laboratory wired.
5: But what do they want?
4: They want my invention. They realize that whoever owns it controls a practically unlimited power.
5: Unlimited power? Is that true?
4: Certainly, Professor Schmidt. Unlimited power for destruction. Which is why I'm determined to keep the discovery a closely guarded secret. In the world today, my friend, there is destruction enough. Men are at one another's throats like dogs gone mad. No, I will never be a party to war and bloodshed. Ah, but come, I waste time. Into this room. Professor, don't brush against the metalwork. There it is, on the table, Professor.
5: That is the machine. So small.
4: My latest development. Small, light, compact, but deadly. Now then, please stand exactly where you are and watch closely what happens to that glass on the edge of the table. Watch.
5: It's amazing. The glass was shattered.
4: Now, watch that small steel ball.
5: Why, it's gone.
4: Vanished. Blown into atomic dust.
5: Then it's true. I didn't believe, but it's true.
4: Certainly it's true. Based on the power of atomic force. Everything in the universe has a certain vibration point, Professor Schmidt. My machine focuses a beam of vibrating infra-gamma rays wherever I choose to direct it.
5: And then?
4: Any object in the path of the beam begins to vibrate. At a certain point, depending on the object, atomic force is overcome, and the object simply disappears, explodes, if you like, into nothing.
5: Doctor, you say any object?
4: Any object whatsoever, at distances up to a mile.
5: Unbelievable, my dear doctor. Let me be the first to congratulate you.
4: Thank you.
5: You have done me a great service, doctor. You have placed in my hands an instrument of destruction that will at last give me what I have been seeking. Absolute control of the world and every living thing in it.
4: What? What do you mean?
5: You have been horribly misled, Dr. Dahlgren. I am not Professor Schmidt of Hawthorne University. Mere men who work under me know me by quite another name. I am destined to become supreme ruler of the universe And with this deadly machine.
3: Get out of my laboratory. Get out before I...
5: You won't do anything, Doctor. Not if you value your life. This gun I hold in my hand is fully loaded. Take care.
3: You're mad. Utterly mad. How far do you think you'll get with that machine? The police
5: will... Beyond the reach of the police, I assure you. I have laid my plans with great care, Doctor. First, I shall destroy the building which houses one of your great newspapers, because a reporter on that paper foiled my plans in the West and succeeded in jailing two of my men. When that is done, I will go about the task of creating for myself the position I rightfully deserve. Emperor of the world. And now I must go.
3: Put that machine down. Put it down, I tell you. Michael, stop him.
5: No. No living thing can stop me now. Goodbye, Doctor. Forgive me for leaving so suddenly.
3: Don't let him get away. Michael.
6: Doctor, what's happened?
3: Oh, catch him, Michael. Catch him.
6: Doctor, what's the matter? You're pale.
3: He got away with the atomic beam, Michael. Do you know what this means? That man, that lunatic, he has in his hands the power of life and death. He is a walking symbol of death.
7: Where is Clark Kent? The minute he gets back, send him in.
8: Here I am, Mr. White.
7: Oh, Kent, Kent, where have you been?
8: Down in the cellar helping the police.
7: Turn up anything? Any sign of a bomb?
8: Not a thing, Mr. White. We combed the building from top to bottom. Anything turn up here?
7: Not so far. What's the time?
8: It's 4:00. If that fellow really meant business, we've only got about 2 hours to go.
9: Call in your office, Mr. White.
7: No, thanks, Lois. Oh, by the way, Kent, I don't think you know Miss Lane. Lois, this is Clark Kent.
9: Oh, how do you do?
7: You wait here till I get back, Kent. I won't be a minute.
9: Well, the boy wonder, huh?
8: Why, Miss Lane, what do you mean?
9: They tell me you talked yourself into a job, went out west, and came back with the biggest story of the month. All in less than a week.
8: Well, I guess I was pretty lucky.
9: I'll say you were lucky. Now you're the white-haired boy, huh?
8: I'm afraid I don't quite understand.
9: You got the old man hypnotized. He thinks you're Horace Greeley.
8: I'm afraid I don't...
9: Oh, don't act so dumb. All this nonsense about a time bomb in the cellar. What's the big idea?
8: Miss Lane, I only wish I knew.
9: You mean to tell me you didn't make it up out of your head?
8: I certainly did not.
9: I don't believe it. Well, now what's the matter?
8: Listen, don't you hear something?
9: Oh, I hear the presses in the basement.
8: No, outside. Pardon me a minute. Come to the window. Now, don't you hear anything?
9: What do you think you hear?
8: A plane. There's a plane out there flying low.
9: Well, I'll be... Now, look, Mr. Kent, this is a big town. You'll find quite a few planes flying around here all day and all night. If it bothers you, you better go back to the farm.
8: No, really,
9: yes,
8: I mean it.
9: Yes, really, I mean it, too. Tell the old man about your big discovery. Here he comes now.
7: Well, anything new?
9: Yes, you're a star reporter. Heard a plane.
8: It was flying pretty low, Mr. White.
7: Well, what of it? Oh, I got a job for you, Lois.
9: Yeah, a good job?
7: No. Go out and interview a scientist. Human interest stuff.
9: Who is he and where?
7: Dr. Sven Dahlgren. Got his own laboratory out on Haven Avenue. Look the number up in the book.
8: Who is he, Mr. White?
9: Oh, what's on his mind?
7: Leading American investigator in the field of atomic energy.
9: Must we, Chief?
7: Yeah, come on. Get going, Lois. Get going. This paper's always been tied in with science. We've been after Dahlgren for a long time, and now he comes to us.
8: Why?
7: Well, he said somebody stole a new machine he invented. I couldn't make much sense out of it, but he seemed pretty worried. Wanted me to rush a story into print.
9: Oh, what's the matter with the police?
7: I suggested that, but he said he needed more than the police. Sounds cracked, but it may make a yarn. On your way, Garley.
9: Well, all right, if you say so, Mr. White. I'll get right out there. So long, Mr. Star Reporter.
7: You come with me, Kent, into the office. I can't stand much more of this.
8: I know, Mr. White. It's nerve-wracking, this yellow mask business.
7: Worse than that. I don't know whether to believe it or not.
8: If we could only get a lead.
7: Ordinarily, I wouldn't give it a second thought. Just another crank. But I don't know, Kent. I swear I don't know. What's the time now?
8: 4:05. Don't keep thinking about the time, Mr. White.
7: Confound it. What else can I think of? 2 hours more, and we may get blown to glory. What do you think?
8: About the yellow mask?
7: Can he do what he says?
8: Well, let's hope he can't, Mr. White.
7: But you're afraid he can. And the devil of it is, so am I. Now, if it hadn't been for that business out west...
8: Well, maybe you ought to empty the building.
7: No. You want us to be the laughingstock of the city? Suppose nothing happens.
8: On the other hand, suppose something does.
7: Well, they can't intimidate me. If the yellow mask means business, he'll find us right here at 6:00. City room. White.
10: Mr. White, this is Dr. Dahlgren.
7: Yes, yes, Dr. Dahlgren. One of our best people is on the way to your laboratory right this minute.
10: No, that is not why I call. I wanted to tell you...
7: Yes, yes?
10: The man who stole my atomic beam machine mentioned the newspaper. He said...
7: Yes, what did he say?
10: Something about destroying a newspaper.
7: What? What's that again? Listen, doctor. Hello, Dahlgren. Hello.
11: Yes, Mr. White.
7: I was cut off. Get me Dr. Dahlgren at his laboratory, quick.
11: Sorry, Mr. White. I'll call you.
7: We were cut off.
8: No, he was cut off. I'm sure of it.
7: You heard all that?
8: Mr. White, that scientist, what was he working on?
7: Oh, I don't know. Some kind of a gadget to release atomic force.
8: A machine?
7: I imagine so. Why?
8: Don't you see, Mr. White? There's our lead. The man who broke in and robbed him was the Yellow Mask.
7: Kent, I think you're right. Dahlgren just said the burglar mentioned destroying a newspaper.
8: Then I must be right. Now, look here. We've searched the building and haven't found a thing. No packages, no wires. If the Daily Planet is going to be blown up, it's got to be done outside. Maybe up above. That airplane.
7: Airplane?
8: It was flying too low for a transport. Mr. White, that plane was spying out the lay of the land. And at 6 o'clock, with Dr. Dahlgren's machine, they'll come back again and...
7: Hello, Dahlgren?
11: I'm sorry, Mr. White. Dr. Dahlgren's telephone is out of order.
7: Kent, do you hear that? Dahlgren's line is dead.
8: Cut. That settles it, Chief. I'll be seeing you later.
7: Kent, where are you going?
8: After Miss Lane. Something's wrong at Dahlgren's. If it's the mask, well, there's not much time to stop him. So long.
7: Hey, kid, weren't you hurrying?
12: Yeah, got another front page scoop, Kent?
8: Oh, thank heaven. The locker room's empty. Quickly now.
12: Out of these clothes. It's Superman's turn now. Oh, someone's coming. The window. Out. And up. Up. Much time left. Got to find Miss Lane. Find out what's happened at Dahlgren's and stop the Yellow Mask. Higher we go. Higher and faster. Faster. Faster.
2: Deadly peril hangs over the offices of the Daily Planet. Already the Yellow Mask is in possession of a mighty and terrible weapon. Time is growing short. But Superman is on the way. Powerful form streaking through the night sky. Red cape whistling in the wind. Can he arrive in time? And what new unforeseen danger is already creeping in on the laboratory of Dr. Dahlgren, with Lois Lane about to enter, all unknowing? Tune in next time and follow the story. Remember, be with us again for the next startling transcribed installment of Superman.
3: Up in the sky. Look! It's a bird! It's a plane! It's Superman!
2: Superman is a copyrighted feature appearing in Action Comics magazine.
13: Hold it. 15 seconds from now, you'll see the picture he just took. See? With a Polaroid land camera, you get bright, sharp pictures in 15 seconds. 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
9: Spy catcher. A series of true stories of the unceasing search for enemy spies in wartime. Based on the memoirs of Lieutenant Colonel Oreste Pinto of the Allied Counterintelligence Service. This week's story is entitled The Gentle Gestapo Man. The part of Colonel Pinto is played by Bernard Archer.
10: Throughout the war, batches of refugees and escapers from Europe were arriving at headquarters in London. Most of them were young men anxious to join the Free Armies. Some were resistance men fleeing from the Gestapo, but some were spies. Each interrogation was a challenge. Was he friend or foe? What kind of story had he come here to tell? In one batch, there was a Dutchman, a resistance leader named Ter Hoyt. I sent for him. Will you sit down, please?
11: Thank you, sir.
10: Your name is Ter Hoyt?
11: Yes, sir.
10: You're a Dutch citizen, aged 48. Married with 2 children.
11: Yes, sir.
10: And I see from the notes that you were in the resistance movement and operated part of an escape route through France.
11: Yes, sir. In Paris. From Paris to Dijon.
10: Well, as a resistance worker, you'll appreciate why we must make a full examination of your credentials.
11: I do, sir. I made a mistake once. That's why I'm here. I took a man for what he said he was.
10: Yes. That's the story I want to hear. Now, there's no hurry. You'll take your time. Cigarette?
11: Oh, thank you, sir. Thank you. Well, sir, I was in Paris before the war. I was secretary to the import agency. When the Germans came, I felt I wanted to do my bit, sir, so I volunteered to help the French resistance. They asked me to help on the escape route, to help the people who were coming from Holland and Belgium and didn't know their way about Paris. I was to operate the part of it between Paris and Dijon.
10: How did it work?
11: Well, sir, when a group arrived in Paris from the north, my contact would phone me at my office and tell me. I would then say which house they would be taken to and when they should be brought to my office. Might be in 2 or 3 days' time because I had then to arrange with my next contact to buy the railway tickets for Dijon and arrange which train they should travel by. There was no use sending them on if Dijon couldn't accept them. When that was fixed, I would see them at my office so that they could recognize me, and I would brief them and tell them to meet me at a certain time near the railway station, sometimes in a cafe, but not to speak to me. I would then lead them to the station and hand them over to the guide, the passeur, who would take them to Dijon. Next day, I would have another phone call to the office telling me that my packages had arrived safely and had been passed on. Well, that's what I did, that little part.
10: For how long did you do this work?
11: About a year, sir. It went well at first. I passed a group through Paris almost every week. Then someone talked, or maybe they were just careless, but escape routes can't last forever. Two of my people in Paris were arrested, and then one of the men on the route into Paris was arrested. I felt that my turn was coming. I became very nervous and just hated to get a message. Always I thought it might be the Gestapo. 3 months ago, it was in January, I felt I couldn't carry on. I just couldn't do it anymore. I told the resistance people, and I closed my part of the line.
10: Did they object to this?
11: There was nothing they could do about it, sir. I was much too nervous. I just closed my part of the line. There were other routes, of course.
10: Mm. Did you feel better for that? Did you feel that the danger was over?
11: No, sir, not at first. There was always the danger that people I'd passed on would still be caught. They'd come to my office in Paris, and they knew me by sight. That was the dangerous part. To lead them through Paris, they had to know me by sight. It was a terrible risk. And there was my wife and children to think of. If I'd been arrested, what would happen to them? But after a month, and after 2 months, I felt much safer. And then one day, this man, Peters, telephoned me at my office. I remember it well.
4: Hello?
12: Der Hoyt?
4: Yes?
12: My name is Peters. I have to meet you. I have an escape party that must get through.
4: The line is closed.
12: We know. You closed it 2 months ago. The instructions are, you must open it.
4: But I daren't. I know how dangerous it is. They'll be caught.
12: Not this time. Not this once. Don't you understand? They're important people. We must get them out soon. They'll be caught if they have to stay here in Paris. This is a chance to do something for the war.
4: But if I get them through Paris, they'll be caught at Dijon. They'll be caught as soon as they get there. I know how it is. The line is broken.
12: You don't know. It was broken north of here, but I got them through. I got them through to Paris. Now all we need is your help. Just this once, and we'll never trouble you again.
4: I'll have to get in touch with my friend who takes them by train. And he won't do it.
12: If you tell him it's important, he'll do it. I'll phone you again tonight for your answer.
10: Did you know this man who telephoned you? This man, Peters?
11: No, but he knew about me, and he had the people in Paris waiting.
10: Hmm.
11: What were you afraid of? Well, they say if you take the pitcher to the well too often, it's certain to be broken. I felt that this was the time. This was the once too often. But my passeur agreed to take them to Dijon, and Dijon agreed to pass them on, so I told Peters to bring them to my office next morning. He brought 16 people. I told him this was dangerous, it was too many. He said it was because the line had been closed for 2 months. I said they couldn't all be important, and he said 3 of them were.
10: Who did he say were important?
11: He pointed them out to me. One was called Vaz Diaz, a resistance leader.
10: Can you describe him?
11: About 30 to 35, tall, slim, and one was called Polden, a middle-aged man, thick-set, who had important information about railways. The other one, who stood by the door, was also tall and aged about 30.
10: His name?
11: He didn't give me a name, and I didn't ask. He seemed to be the most important one, and it's sometimes better not to know names. I told them that they would be leaving by train for Dijon at 11:15. Since there were so many, we'd better meet first at a cafe near the station.
10: Which station?
11: The Gare de Lyon.
10: And the cafe?
11: The Café Suisse. It's a large cafe with many empty tables.
10: And what happened?
11: Well, just before 11:00, I went to the cafe, and at 11, the first group began to arrive. They had experience of escape work, and they behaved very well, going to their tables, behaving naturally. Then the others arrived at intervals, doing it very well, and by 11:15, they were all there except one. He was one of the 3 important ones.
10: Polden or Bastia?
11: Neither, sir. The third one. The young one. The tall one who stood at the door. I gave him a few more minutes. Never before had one of the party been late.
10: Were you nervous?
11: Yes, sir. I waited until 11:20, and then it was dangerous. We had to go. I left the cafe and looked for him all the way to the station, but he wasn't there. The passeur was impatient, and I signaled him we were one short. I hoped he might arrive at the station. But only 15 arrived, and we hurried them to the train. It was a rush, and I was worried. I waited until the train had gone. I had never taken that risk before.
10: What were your plans for such an emergency?
11: I had no plans. I went home. I stayed away from the office all day. But next morning I went in. There would be the phone call to tell me the party had arrived at Dijon. I waited all morning. And then the telephone.
10: Yes?
13: Is that Talhight?
10: Yes. Who's speaking?
13: I am the man who did not turn up.
10: Well, what happened?
13: I'm sorry, I could not get there. I have important news for you. Will you meet me in the metro at Boulevard Malherbe at 3 o'clock? It is important news for you. Metro, Boulevard Malherbe, 3 o'clock.
10: Did you keep the appointment?
11: I had to. He was one of the important people, and I still had to get him away.
10: Why? You'd arranged to get him away, and he'd let you down. He'd put you in danger.
11: In resistance work, there is always danger. And he said there was important information. I went to the metro at 3 o'clock, and I waited for this man. He turned up all right. But this time, he was in Gestapo uniform. He was a Gestapo captain. He came over to me, smiling and tapping his hoof.
14: No, don't make a run for it, Tahoe. It isn't worth it. I have important news for you. Your party of 15 have been arrested at Dijon. We have your passeur and your man at Dijon as well. They're all in prison. I'm arresting you for operating an escape line and assisting the enemies of the protecting power. Have you anything to say? No? Well, we don't want too much fuss. It's a pleasant day. Let's walk to my headquarters. Come on.
11: We left the metro, sir. We walked along the boulevard. When we came to one of the seats, the Gestapo man stopped and said what a pleasant afternoon it was and that I should enjoy the sunshine while I could. He asked me if I'd like to sit for a while and talk to him.
10: They're all sadists, every one of them.
11: No, sir, I don't think he was. He said he wanted to sit under the trees and just talk to me. He said he liked Paris and asked me how long I'd lived there. He asked me why I did this, why I got myself into trouble, and if I was married and about my family. He told me that it was Peters who planned the trap, and that Peters was a Dutchman. He meant a traitor.
10: Why should he talk to you like this? Was he enjoying frightening you?
11: I don't think so, sir. He seemed sympathetic. I told him I'd closed the escape line months ago, and it was only because Peters had asked me to reopen it. Oh, but of course he knew that. Well, we talked about what happened in the office.
14: You know, Terhout, when I saw you in your office, I was impressed. I was sorry for you, but I was impressed. I know about these things. You're not the criminal type like the others. In my job, you get to know. That's why I wanted to have a talk with you. While you were briefing us, I was watching you. I was thinking, if I was in your shoes, I would be doing the same. For my own people, of course, the German people. But I never will be. We are in command. You understand that?
11: Yes.
14: So I'm going to give you a chance. I'm going to let you go. But, of course, you'll tell no one what I've done. I can give you 10 minutes, no more. Peters is working for me. If I'm late, he'll come to look for me. Well? What are you waiting for? You have 10 minutes. Go. Take a train. Get out of Paris. Go on. Off with you.
11: I thought it was a trick. I thought he'd shoot me, attempting to escape. But he didn't. I kept walking and got away.
10: Where did you go?
11: I went home, sir. I told my wife all about it. I packed some things and she made me a meal. I took what money we could spare and some food for the journey and took the train from Paris. I knew the escape route, sir, and I got into Spain and then to Lisbon.
10: And you were sent here?
11: Yes.
10: Well, we've had news of the arrest of 15 men at Dijon, and of a passeur and the Dijon resistance man. One of the party was a well-known Dutch journalist and resistance leader, Astiaan. Another, called Jan Polden, had information that we wanted urgently. So this is how it happened.
11: Yes, sir. I know it sounds improbable.
10: And we live in improbable times, but not quite so improbable as this.
11: Terhoit, I've been interrogating escapers for 3 years, daily for 3 years. We have knowledge and experience of the Gestapo. They're specially selected men, selected because they have certain qualities. They have dirty work to do. And one of the qualities is not a soft heart. There are no gentle Gestapo men. And if there were such an animal, he'd never become a captain. Captain is a high rank in the Gestapo. Only a German could believe that the Gestapo have soft hearts. Who made up this story for you?
15: No one. It's the truth. I thought he was going to shoot me. I don't like the Gestapo, but he let me go.
11: All right, he's kind to you and he lets you go. And you go straight home. You discuss it with your wife. You stay while she cooks you a meal. Tell Hoyt you told him where you lived, or so you say. He was sent to arrest you. He reports that you didn't turn up. Well, what must they do next? Raid your home.
15: Oh, I didn't think of that.
11: There are a lot of things you haven't thought of. Let's take another look at your story. He can't say you didn't turn up because you sat with him for half an hour on a bench in the Boulevard Malherbe. It's early afternoon. People are passing. People are passing.
15: Yes, sir.
11: And even in Paris, the Gestapo uniform attracts attention. There's a Gestapo man. Be careful. Oh, there's a Gestapo man talking to an informer. And there are cars passing. Heaven knows how many people saw you sitting there. And there on the boulevard, he lets you go.
10: What does he say when he gets back to headquarters?
15: I have told you what happened.
11: And I don't believe you. You ran an escape route in Paris. You're a courageous man and a resourceful man. But to me, you are a dangerous man.
15: You don't think I'd make that up?
10: I'm going to find out. And I'm going to find out what conditions were imposed on your freedom. You can have some lunch and a rest now, and you can consider your story. There's one thing I want to make clear, though. Although you're here in England, you won't be allowed to land, that is, to go free, until I say so. I was always suspicious of men who had been taken by the Gestapo. The weaker ones were often offered their freedom in return for services to the Germans and sent out as spies. And the Germans provided the cover stories. And who but a German could imagine a gentle Gestapo man? I interrogated Terhoit several times. I pointed out time and again every unlikely incident of his arrest. But unbelievable or not, he stuck to the story and wouldn't alter a word. I began to wonder whether he stuck to it in desperation or because it was true. Come in.
16: Terhoit, sir.
10: Oh, come in. Sit down, please. Did you sleep well?
16: Yes, sir.
10: Now, what's your story now? It'll be easier for both of us if you tell me the truth. What happened after you were arrested?
15: I have told you what happened.
10: Very well.
15: Let's see just how true it can be.
10: You ran an escape route in Paris. That is true, we know. You ran it for a year and passed many escape routes through successfully. That is true. In this room, I've met and questioned many of the people you helped in Paris. I've heard many stories. I know you're a brave man. And believe me, many of our countrymen are grateful for what you've done. Now, you say that some of your helpers were arrested in December. That is true. In January, your section of the line was closed. That is true. And I accept your story of why it was closed. We also know of a group of 15 escapers who were arrested in Dijon last month. And we also know that some of them have been executed, including Polden, Bastiat, and your passeur.
15: I knew it wasn't safe. I told them they couldn't get through.
10: But you didn't know it was a trap. And I accept your story up to this point. And all of it's to your credit. Greatly to your credit. but then you're arrested. Now tell me what really happened. What bargain did they make for your life? What have they asked you to do? If you tell me now, perhaps...
15: He asked nothing. He gave me 10 minutes, that was all. 10 minutes to get away.
10: But why?
15: I don't know.
10: All right, tell your story again. Let's see just what kind of nonsense it makes. He approaches you in the metro and arrests you. What then?
15: He said that I shouldn't make a fuss, that I should walk with him to his headquarters. One of the seats on the boulevard, he stopped. He said the sun was warm. He said, would I like to enjoy it for a while? Oh, I couldn't feel the sun. I was cold. He said he wanted to sit in the sun and talk. He asked me how long I'd been in Paris and if I was married. He asked me to tell him about my children, what ages they were, what I called them. He asked me why I did this work, why I took this risk if I had a nice family. He asked me if my wife knew what I was doing. He talked about coming to my office. He said he was impressed by me, that he was sorry for me because he knew it was a trap. He said he knew I didn't want to do it.
10: Go on.
15: He said he liked me, that he knew I wasn't the criminal type. He said that if he was in my position, he would be proud to do the same. He meant for the German people. But he didn't have to because they'd won. He told me about himself. He even told me his name.
10: His name?
15: Yes, sir. That was before he said he would give me a chance.
10: What was his name?
15: I promised I wouldn't tell anyone.
10: What was his name?
15: I promised I wouldn't tell. It'll get him into trouble.
10: If what you say is true, he's in trouble. Lots of it. But you didn't want to get him into trouble, so what did you do? You went home. You went to the one place where Peters or any other Gestapo man would look for you when your friend says that you'd gone. Was that protecting him? Of course, when your whole story is such nonsense, everything else becomes nonsense, doesn't it? Tell Hoyt, I said I suspected you of having made a bargain with the Gestapo, but not this kind of bargain. However, it does show that you're capable of it, doesn't it?
15: No, sir.
10: Capable of keeping a promise to the Gestapo? You, a resistance worker? What about your friend the Passeur? He's dead.
15: I'll tell you his name.
10: I'm waiting.
15: His name is von Winterfeld. Hauptmann von Winterfeld.
10: Thank you. So, your good friend von Winterfeld, the gentleman of the Gestapo...
15: He's not my friend. I'm grateful to him for letting me go. That is a fact. I'm telling it to you as a fact and nothing else.
10: Very well, let's go through your facts again. He gives you 10 minutes. He tells you it's all the time you can have, that Peters will be suspicious. He says, go, get out of Paris. How long before you took his advice? Before you got out of Paris? You walked home, you talked to your wife, she prepared a meal...

0: How long before you took his advice? Before you got out of Paris? You walked home, you talked to your wife, she prepared a meal, you ate it, she prepared food for your journey, you packed. How long?
1: About 4 hours.
0: A long time, when the devil's on your tail.
1: I was frightened, I didn't know what to do. Have you ever been arrested by the Gestapo?
2: Fortunately, no. But I have interrogated many men who were arrested by them, and I have also a knowledge of their methods, and they do not include... Yes, what is it?
3: There's a warning, sir. A red warning.
2: All right. We'll have to break off now. A red warning means that they may be coming overhead, so you must go to an air raid shelter. The guard will take them, huh?
4: Yes, sir.
3: This way.
2: As I told Herr Hoyt, I had interrogated many victims of the Gestapo, and I was in no doubt of their methods, especially their methods with resistance leaders. There was no place for gentleness, no place for a gentle Gestapo man. His story was unbelievable. But we had our own methods of getting at the truth, although they took time. Inquiries to the resistance, interrogation of other escapers, cross-checking of facts, scraps of gossip. In the end, from Paris, I got the information I needed, and the plot became clear.
3: You're right, sir.
2: Well, come in. Sit down, please. Last time we met, I told you that we had our own ways and means of getting at the truth.
1: Yes, sir.
2: I have it now, and the news is not entirely good.
1: What is it, sir?
2: We've had news from Paris. You said you gave this Gestapo man your address.
1: Yes, sir.
2: A week ago, a Gestapo officer called at your home. He told your wife that he'd call for the money that you had promised him.
1: But I didn't. I didn't bargain with him.
2: 40,000 francs.
1: But I never had so much money.
2: No, your wife explained that. He said you kept it hidden. It seems he was quite friendly, but he insisted on searching the house. He found nothing and went away.
1: Was it von Winterfeld?
2: He even gave his name to your wife. He said you might have mentioned it to her.
1: But I didn't. And I didn't offer him money.
2: No, I don't believe you did.
1: Then why did he go to my house?
2: Blackmail? Or just an opportunist, perhaps. We shall never know. Your wife told the resistance about it. They checked it. They've also identified Peters. Now, this information from Paris is reliable, and it supports your story.
1: Thank you, sir. Every word I told you is true.
2: Yes, I believe your story now. But I said the news was not all good. Unfortunately, your wife didn't only complain to the resistance. She told the neighbors, and... Well, you know what can happen. We have news that your wife has been arrested by the Gestapo.
1: Oh.
2: I'm sorry I had to tell you this. But you, of course, are now free to go.
1: Thank you. But why did she have to tell anyone? Why did she have to talk?
2: Friend or foe, that was our challenge. Herr Hoyt was a friend. He was given a responsible job in England and served us well. I never learned what happened to his wife or to the gentle Gestapo man.

0: Don't forget the hazelnut in every bite. And again. What has a hazelnut in every bite?
1: Sorry.
0: Sweet milk chocolate for your delight.
1: Sorry.
0: Nougat and caramel golden light. And don't forget the hazelnut in every bite.
1: Sorry.
0: A hazelnut in every bite.
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0: You've been listening to Spycatcher with Bernard Archard as Colonel Oreste Pinto. 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

0: pursuit. 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
0: Now, with Ben Wright starred as the famous Inspector Peter Black of Scotland Yard, we bring you tonight's story, Pursuit, on the night...

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4: What was that all about?
5: Once the restaurant car.
4: Is that all? The expression, I thought it was something else.
5: No, just a Frenchman, unhappy with English trains and English cooking.
4: Nerve. Was she telling him off?
5: No. Literally, she said, "My darling, it is that you will destroy your stomach with the gall from nervousness before the food enters."
4: It's, revolting. What's the time, Black?
5: 10 o'clock.
4: I wouldn't mind a bite to eat myself.
5: Oh, you'll have to wait until Dover for that. Only 40 minutes.
4: Well, if something's going to happen, I hope it's before the Channel.
5: Ah, you get seasick, Hudson.
4: Violently. Don't talk about it.
5: I won't. Look, hang on here, will you? I'm going to see how Muppet's getting on. We had boarded the night ferry express at 9 o'clock, Victoria Station. There would be no halts until Dover, at which point the train would be run aboard the ferry and transported across the English Channel to Dunkirk. From there, it would continue through to Paris. Somewhere then, between our present point and our final destination, we were expecting trouble. Scotland Yard had received word from an informer to the effect that the night ferry was to be held up on its run. At what time and exactly where was not known. And so a railway police inspector, George Hobson, Moffitt and I, as well as 10 other men, were making the journey in the hope of intercepting any attack.
6: Hello, sir.
5: Oh, everything quiet, Moffitt?
6: I've been doing up here, sir.
5: Right. Well, unless they're planning to stop the train when we get over to France, I don't think that I...
6: Look out! Oh, well, I'll be... That's dummy.
5: There. There's a light up ahead. Something on the rails, I think. All right, you jump for it the second she stops, Moffitt, and have your gun ready.

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1: It was 10 minutes past 10 when the night ferry express pulled to a halt somewhere between Maidstone and Ashford. The countryside, which stretched away beyond the rails, was lost in darkness. As prearranged, our men took up their post to protect the 14 cars of the train. Two additional armed guards attached to the British Railway Service were in the baggage car. I ran down the cinder bed toward the level crossing upon which a lorry was standing. Inspector Hobson joined me a moment later.
2: Anybody see anything?
1: No, not yet. The conductor's over there. He's looking.
2: I don't like it. Well, where's the lorry driver?
1: Doesn't look as if there is one.
2: That's funny.
1: It might be an accident. Flat tire there. Lights on. Driver could have gone off to get help.
2: Pretty coincidental.
1: Yes, I know. Over here.
3: It's all clear, sir. If we can give that thing a shove off the rail.
1: No sign of anybody?
3: No, not a soul.
2: Can't hear anything down the other way. False alarm, thank goodness.
1: Just a moment. Moffat.
4: Yes, sir?
1: You got another man there with you?
4: Yes, sir.
1: All right. You send him up here to give us a hand and keep your eyes open. We moved the lorry off the rails and over to the side of the road. And then we went over it thoroughly. Apart from a few empty fruit baskets, there was no indication that the thing was any more than it appeared. A stall lorry with a flat tire. But it was flat because the valve had been removed. It remained to determine exactly why. We boarded the train again, and I made a careful check of each car, including the baggage. It was absolutely certain that no one had got on the train during the 5 minutes' halt. Moffat, Hobson, and I went to the restaurant car to talk it over.
2: Well, they're going to be in for it, all right.
1: I know. What the devil reason would they have to stop the train but not try anything?
2: Ah.
4: I guess late getting into Dover, sir.
1: Well, there wouldn't be much point to that, Moffat. The station's too well lighted. 5 minutes one way or the other wouldn't affect that. Look here, Hobson. You had any other big robberies in the past year?
2: Oh, 9 months ago, the Golden Arrow. It happened on the French side, though. She was stopped about 20 miles out of Calais.
1: Oh?
2: They knocked out the baggage car men and made off with quite a bit.
1: You ever get them?
2: No, that's worrying me. It sounds as though it could be the same gang.
1: You any idea who they are? French? English?
2: No, didn't leave a clue. Didn't speak. 5 men, all masked. They were on and off in less than 5 minutes.
1: Well, it might be the same lot, then. You think we'd better put another man in the baggage car?
2: Good idea. Hello. Look, the Frenchman who doesn't like our cooking.
1: Oh, looking for somebody.
2: Yes, you, I think.
5: Monsieur, please, which of you has the pleasure of being le chef inspecteur noir?
1: My name is Black, sir.
5: Pardon, I speak English so very bad, is it not? Je demande si vous... I also beg, alors, that you donate to me an explanation.
1: An explanation?
5: We have the stop made, n'est-ce pas? For why? It is not scheduled.
1: Oh, that's nothing to worry about, sir.
5: This the conductor also has told me, but je ne suis pas satisfied. Qu'est-ce qu'on dit, how you say? I am dangerous.
1: I beg your pardon?
5: Upon my person is carried, with all formality, jewels of great worth.
1: Just a moment, sir. Perhaps it would be simpler if you explained in French.
5: Ah bon, mais oui. Et puis je demande protection pour moi. 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
1: Vous êtes un bijoutier, monsieur?
5: Eh oui. 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Quelques pierres, je ramène à Paris. C'est une fortune considérable.
1: Attendez un moment, monsieur. Hobson, you got the passenger list handy?
2: Oh, yes, what's up?
1: Well, this gentleman says he's a jeweler. Evidently, he's carrying quite a bit with him. Now he's worried. He thinks somebody might have got wind of it and wants to rob him.
2: Well, what's his name?
1: Votre nom, s'il vous plaît, monsieur.
5: Oui, Robert Rudier, compartiment 10. Et ma femme, Martine Rudier, compartiment 10.
1: Ah, naturellement. Merci, monsieur. Rudier. Robert Rudier and wife Martine.
2: Ah, Rudier. All right. Robert Rudier, jeweler. 23 Rue César Franck, Paris. Well, it looks all right. He has a permit to transport the stuff in and out of England.
1: Ah. 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
5: merci. 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Mais merci.
1: Il n'y a pas de quoi, monsieur. Bonsoir. A little round Frenchman waddled back, swaying a bit with the movement of the train, and disappeared at the end of the car. 25 minutes later, we pulled into Dover. To that moment, there had been no alarm. The 12 sleeping cars were shunted onto the ferry, and at 12:10, we moved out from the dock, and the channel crossing was begun. It was an unusually calm night, but rather foggy. I took the opportunity to go to the upper deck for a minute or two to get a breath of sea air.
4: So sorry.
1: It's my fault.
4: Fog really closes in out here, doesn't it?
1: Yes, rather.
4: Cigarette?
1: Oh, thank you.
4: Traveling on the train?
1: Yes.
4: I look forward to this part of the trip. It's a relief. I say, I was on my way to the lounge. Would you join me for a whiskey and soda?
1: Oh, I should love to, but I'm afraid I can't just now.
4: Oh, shame. Well, I hope we bump into each other again. Bye-bye.
1: Bye-bye.

0: I remember as I came to that my thought was one of annoyance. I was lying in the lounge. Several faces hovered above me. The stranger on deck, Moffitt, Hobson, and two other of the railway police.
1: I say, old man, all right?
0: Yes. Yes, quite, thanks. Moffitt, what are you doing up here? Hobson.
2: Oh, we heard a row. Someone shouting there'd been trouble on deck.
0: Oh, blast it. That's probably why I was conked. He wanted to get a few of you out of the way. You two men, go down below.
1: I was just coming into the lounge when I heard something. I ran back and you were lying there.
0: Yeah, that's awfully good of you, sir. Did you see anyone?
1: No, afraid not.
0: Well, come on, Hobson. Moffitt. Hmm.
3: Sure you're all right, sir?
0: No, I've got a beastly headache. I'd feel better if I knew what was going on. If anything's happened on the train, I'll feel worse.
2: Sorry, Black, it was my fault.
0: Was that chap who found me in the lounge when you got there?
2: Yes, all sympathy and flutters.
0: Well, I'll tell you this much. Before this ferry reaches Dunkirk, I'm going to go through every compartment on the train. Check every passenger. This thing's gone far enough. No, I've got a nasty feeling that the people we're looking for got on at Victoria when we did.
3: Why did they stop the train then, sir?
0: Oh.
3: And you
0: create a diversion. Hobson, you and I'll work inside. You start at the first car, Moffitt. You'll take one man and check the other passengers on the boat. Those with cars, passports, identity cards, everything.
3: Right, sir.
0: If something looks queer, you detain them.
3: Yes, sir.
0: Oh, Lord. One of you got an aspirin? We managed to arouse the ire of a number of British and assorted subjects who objected to so rude an awakening, but we didn't find a solitary thing amiss on the train. Hobson and I covered it from one end to the other. Moffitt returned with the same news. It seemed to be a disgustingly law-abiding ship. But my aching head told me otherwise. At 3:30 in the morning, British time, at 4:30 French time, we docked at Dunkirk. At 5:05, the sleeping cars were pulled out of the ferry, and the journey to Paris was begun.
3: I'm sorry, sir.
0: Oh, I don't blame you, Moffitt. Where's Hobson?
3: I went back to the baggage car, sir. Just having a look about. Be on the safe side.
0: We'd better relieve that man posted outside the jeweler's compartment. Send him back for a cup of tea and a sandwich.
3: Oh, can I get you something?
0: No, I don't think so, Moffitt. Now, let's see. It's 6:15. We arrive at the Gare du Nord at 9:30.
3: It's getting light outside, sir.
0: Yes. Well, another 3 hours out, and then...
4: Inspector.
0: Yes, what's up?
4: There's been trouble, sir. 2 cars forward.
0: What?
4: One of our men's been coshed. A little Frenchman screaming he's been robbed.
0: All right, come on.
4: 3 or 4 masked men with guns. They've robbed everyone in the car from the sound of it. Women screaming, fainting all over the ruddy place.
0: What about the robbers?
4: I don't know, sir. Well, they're on the train somewhere. A couple of our boys went after them. I don't know what happened after that.

0: It's really a pity that so many people who would ordinarily make fine impressions neglect one very important thing, a sparkling, winning smile. And many people who've changed their way of cleaning their teeth in an effort to prevent tooth decay have found that their once winning smiles have faded gradually over a period of time. Now, this is hard for you to notice, but your friends can tell. So try using a dentifrice that does more than help prevent tooth decay. 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So try Dr. Lyon's tooth powder. 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You can buy regular Dr. Lyon's tooth powder, or if you want the best of the ammoniated tooth powders, buy ammoniated Dr. Lyon's. No matter which you prefer, be sure you get Dr. Lyon's and get back your winning smile.
1: Now, the second act of Pursuit on the Night Ferry.

0: Sleeping car number 8 was a bedlam. The railway police detective had not exaggerated the condition. It took 10 minutes to establish exactly what had happened, and this only when one of the pursuing officers returned from the chase empty-handed. He gave me his report in the vestibule at the end of the car.
1: The first I knew of it, sir, was when I went into number 8 car.
0: Mm-hmm.
1: I saw Detective Parnell lying unconscious outside one of the compartments.
0: The jewelers? Roudier?
1: Yes, sir. Roudier came out and stood in the passageway screaming bloody murder. His wife did likewise inside.
0: Did you see the bandits?
1: No, sir, but Roudier said they'd gone forward toward the engine. I ran that way. Another man joined me in the car 7.
0: Well, hadn't he seen the men run past him? He must have done if he
1: was... No, sir. He stepped into the vestibule there for a glass of water.
0: Oh, blast. Well?
1: I couldn't find a trace of them, sir. Went right up to the first car. Everything was quiet as you like.
0: Well, they couldn't have got off. Rudioy says they went forward. All right, we've only got 7 cars and the engine to worry about. You stand guard here. Don't let anyone through to the back. No one. You understand?
1: Yes, sir.
0: Muppet, how's Parnell?
2: He's coming round, sir.
0: Where is he?
2: In Rudioy's compartment.
0: Good. Hobson there?
2: No, sir. He's further back questioning some of the other passengers.
0: Yeah, right. Well, you tell him to give me a list of all the passengers who've been robbed.
2: Yes, sir.
0: Now, I want you to telegraph ahead to Paris. Gare du Nord. Have a detail of police there. No one is getting off this train until we get those men.
2: Straight away, sir.
3: Oui?
4: Ah, Monsieur l'Inspecteur,
0: s'il vous plaît. Moment, s'il vous plaît, monsieur. Parnell, you feeling better?
4: Oh, I'm all right, sir. Headache?
0: Yes, I know what you mean. Did you get a look at any of them?
4: No, sir. I was just outside the compartment looking out the window when it happened. It's all I remember.
0: Oh.
5: Please, it is that I am full of mortification. I am robbed by 3 large men. My wife loses her sense, and here you. You ministrate to the ills of a man who has let this be caused.
0: They can't get off the train, sir. Now, will you give me their descriptions, please?
5: This I have done with the other policemen.
6: Chérie, parle-lui de mon médaillon. 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
5: À la fois, D'abord, c'est ma fortune qu'on me doit récupérer.
6: Mais le médaillon, mon arrière-grand-mère.
5: Assez, je m'en fiche ton arrière, grand-mère.
0: Please tell your wife, monsieur, that we will recover her locket as well as your own belongings. Now, you feel up to it, Parnell?
4: Yes, sir.
0: Come along, then. We left the Roudiers in their compartment exchanging voluble criticisms of the efficiency of British police. In the passageway, I stood a moment at the window looking out. There was something odd about it.
7: A little to the left, sir. That's it.
0: And you were standing here?
7: Yes, sir.
0: Uh-huh. David, take my place for a moment.
7: Yes, sir.
0: Now then, as you look out, can you see me?
7: Yes, sir.
0: What about now?
7: I can still see you, sir.
0: Look, Inspector Hobson's just coming down from the other end. Can you see him? No. Don't turn your head. Just keep looking straight out. You tell me when you see him.
7: No, sir.
0: Oh, that's 20 feet away at least. Somebody cushed you from behind, Parnell. Any one of those 3 compartments.
8: Well, they did a pretty thorough job, Black. Seemed to know which compartments to go to. Well, must have made a haul of at least 100,000.
0: Well, they're not going to get off with it. Who occupies compartment 11?
8: Oh, just a sec. James Nuttall, salesman.
0: I see. Compartment 10 is the Roudier's. What about 9?
8: 9. 9 empty.
0: Have you seen Nuttall yet?
8: Oh, no. That was my next stop.
0: Oh, well, have a look.

0: Empty.
1: Yeah. Parnell, did you see him go out?
2: No, sir.
0: Unless
1: he was the one who hit you. That would be the second time, then.
0: But why would he have done that on the ferry?
1: Perhaps for the same reason they stopped the train on the other side. Keep us off balance. Always wondering when it's going to happen. Then when it does, and it did, we don't expect it.
0: Well, Nuttall's only one. The Frenchman stated there were three masked men.
1: Yes, so he did. What about the other passengers? What do they say?
0: Well, they could only see the one man who entered the compartment.
1: Uh-huh.
0: There might have been another outside, though, keeping watch. Or the whole thing couldn't have taken more than 3 minutes.
1: Oh, well, we'll see about that later. Now we're going to search every car from 7 forward. 2 men at each exit as we move up. No shooting if it can be helped. I don't think they'll risk pulling the emergency cord. It's too light out now, but be careful. Again we searched. Every compartment, every passenger. Cars 7, 6, 5, 4, 3, 2. We made our way to the first car. And when we'd finished with it, we had nothing. The criminals had vanished. That's when I thought of the man who had sent Detective Cowie to the fore of the train in pursuit of the robbers. We doubled back to the rear again. I left a man outside Rudier's compartment and continued on to the restaurant car, which up to then had not been searched.
0: Well, how do they think they could get off, though, when we reached Paris?
1: Same way they got on. We haven't got any proof. No positive identification. Now, we have to catch them with the goods.
0: Gum, look at that. Having breakfast cool as a cucumber.
1: Mr. Nuttall. Well?
2: Oh, good morning, gentlemen. How's your head, sir?
1: Oh, much better, thank you, Mr. Nuttall. Would you mind standing up, sir? We'd like to search you.
2: Nuttall, that robbery business, eh? I heard about it from the waiter.
1: Yes.
3: Nothing, sir.
1: All right. You stay here with him, will you please, Moffat?
2: I say, you don't...
1: Oh, but I do. Come on, Hobson.
2: Whew, disgraceful business. Somebody's going to hear about this. Never heard of such a thing.
0: What's the idea, Black?
1: I think he came here after the holdup, gave the swag to someone, and sat down for breakfast. If I'm right, the second man should be in the kitchen. It was still early. The two chefs and a scullery boy were smoking in a corner. Three waiters were lounging about idly folding serviettes. It was one of the waiters who gave away the show. As he saw us, his eyes darted to a rubbish bin.
0: One of these chaps, you think, huh?
1: You keep an eye on the waiter. That one.
0: Roger. Hello!
4: Yes, you.
1: Ah, got it.
4: Look out, Black!
5: Eh bien, mon ami, je vous arrête. Qui sont les autres impliqués?
6: Je ne comprends pas. Je suis innocent.
5: Oh, he says he's innocent, Hobson. Bring him along, will you?
4: I think he'll talk.

0: Monsieur Roudier, we have recovered your jewels.
1: You have? I am delighted.
0: Are you really? Well, then, perhaps you don't mind explaining one or two points to us.
1: Explain?
0: Yes, for example, why you sent the detective the wrong way after the attack.
1: No, but it is the way.
0: Oh, no, sir, it is not. If your story of the robbery were true, you couldn't possibly have been robbed and stood there outside your compartment without noticing in which direction the men ran. I am suggesting that you designed the robbery. You posed as a victim and then watched as Mr. Nuttall and a waiter held up the other passengers.
1: That
0: you handed your jewels to the waiter as he ran back to the restaurant car in order to verify your story.
1: Why? Why should I do all this?
0: Because there was no other way for you to get the stolen property off the train. The customs search luggage at the Gare du Nord. It's doubtful that a rubbish bin would be investigated.
1: Idiotic.
0: Bring in the waiter, Moffitt.
2: Yes, sir.
3: Robert, qu'y a-t-il?
1: Tais-toi.
2: Here you are, sir.
0: Ah. Eh bien, vous identifiez cet homme?
4: Oui, Monsieur Roudier. C'est lui qui m'a engagé.
1: Espèce de faute.
0: I think that will be all, Monsieur Roudier. Put the handcuffs on him, Moffitt. We later learned that Roudier had spent 2 months planning the robbery. The halting of the train and the attack made upon me was as we had suspected. At the trial, evidence was brought to light linking the same gang with the earlier Golden Arrow train robbery. Strangely enough, Madame Roudier was exonerated of any part in the crime. As a true continental wife, she had been completely oblivious of her husband's business transactions. Pursuit. And the pursuit is ended.

0: Pursuit is produced and directed by Elliot Lewis and is written by Anthony Ellis. Music was composed and presented by Eddie Dunstetter. Ben Wright stars as Inspector Peter Black with Raymond Lawrence as Sergeant Monk. Featured in tonight's cast were John Daner, Lou Krugman, Jay Novello, Lamb Portman, Joseph Kearns, and William Johnstone. 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
1: We invite you to join us next week at the same time when Pursuit will bring you another dramatic story of the famous Inspector Peter Black of Scotland Yard relentlessly hunting down those whose disordered passions breed violence and murder. 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

0: Incident number 9, The Girl in the Street, a new Carlton E. Morse production featuring Jack, Doc, and Reggie.
1: Just to keep the record straight, I'm Jack Packard. And the red-headed Texan seated there with his feet on the desk is Doc Long. It's 4 o'clock in the afternoon, the A1 Detective Agency, just off Hollywood Boulevard and one flight up. Reggie York is down at the federal building getting some information on a recent smuggling activity on the Mexican border. And Mary Kay Jones, the cutest secretary in Hollywood, is with him to take down the data. That leaves Doc Long and me in the office.
2: I don't get it, Jack. Why do you have to go sending Reggie out on cases which involves having to take along Mary Kay?
1: You said you didn't want that smuggling case.
2: Well, if I'd known it involved taking Mary Kay out for the afternoon...
1: Are you interested in work or in women?
2: Women? That's a silly question.
1: Yeah, I should have known better.
2: Ain't nothing I'm more interested in than women, and ain't never going to be nothing I'm more interested in than women. And I just wish there was more little old female women in the world for me to be interested in.
1: You're wasting your time in a detective office.
2: Oh, I am.
1: If you're so all-fired interested in women...
2: Ain't you forgetting Mary Kay Jones?
1: Yeah.
2: Mary Kay Jones. Cutest little secretary that ever crossed her knees to hold up her dictation book. Remember her, son?
1: Yeah. Just your size, huh?
2: Jack, that gal has got just about everything a man could ever hope to expect out of life. And all tied up in one bundle as neat and as trim as 40 cents. I think it's...
1: It was at that moment that Fred Locke entered the A1 office and started the wheels going on one of the most insane cases I ever had. It involved Mrs. John Fraser from the very beginning. Mrs. John Fraser, better known as Satin. That she wasn't killed at once is... But there was Fred Locke just entering the A1's office, and this is where it began.
3: I want to talk to Jack Packard.
1: That's me.
3: Privately.
1: This is Doc Long, one of my partners.
3: Alone. Private. You mind?
2: Well, yeah, sport. We mind a lot.
3: Look, you two, take a gander at this paper. Here, feast your eyes on it.
2: Oh.
1: Oh, that's it.
2: Excuse me for being a light. Go ahead, you two. Talk just as darn private as you want to.
1: Come on. Go ahead. All right, so you're a federal man. What's the pitch?
3: The government wants a case broken fast. It's developing right here in Los Angeles, and we've got to put a man at the head who's completely unidentified with government work.
1: And I'm it, huh?
3: Yep. You won't appear in the case much, not on the surface. But you'll be working like a two-tailed cyclone behind the scenes.
1: Are you in it?
3: I'm in it. Up to my ears.
1: Who else?
3: Satin Fraser, for one.
1: Who?
3: Satin Fraser. Mrs. John Fraser. If she comes out of this alive, she'll be the luckiest young woman ever to breathe air.
4: Here I am, Satin Fraser. Mrs. Johnny Fraser, standing in the evening fog on the street corner at your field in Rossmore. A June evening with the sea fog hanging among the newly leafed out trees like gray smoke, circling around the dim street lamps like moist, glistening halos. I was all alone on the corner, just standing there, so that the headlights of the occasional traffic spotlighted me with sudden brilliance. Just now, two 15 or 16-year-old bobby soxes joined me on the corner. Their white shoes and socks looked cheap and dingy under the streetlight, and their bare ankles glisten. Their white peekaboo waists give them a naughty girl and glad of it feeling. And here comes a car.
5: Hi, mousemate. Going our way?
6: Maybe. Which way you going?
5: You hear that, Jim? She wants to know which way we're going. Come on, climb in.
6: Okay. Come on, Julia. Well, open the door, stupid.
7: Here, you two girls, don't do that.
6: Why?
7: Well, do you know these boys?
6: What business is it of yours?
5: Sure, Grandma. What a big nose you got.
6: Well, come on, open the door.
5: Door don't work. Come on, Julia. I'll pull you up over. Up you go. Hey, you got a lot of girl under that kimono. All right, sweetheart, you're next.
6: Hey, go easy. I'm the only daughter my mother's got.
5: Up you come. Nothing to you but a handful of feathers. Give her the gun, Jim.
4: So I just stood there and watched the beginning of another sordid little tragedy of the city streets. foolish, ignorant, tawdry little butterflies. Don't think I'm a moralist. I'm not. But as I stood there in the lights and shadows of the changing traffic, with the wet fog making my face cool and forming little beads of moisture on my eyelashes, I couldn't help thinking of my own love that glowed so warm and bright inside. And contrasted so terribly with the ugly little scene I just witnessed. Uh-oh. Here's a man in uniform.
8: I beg your pardon.
4: Well?
8: I'm pie-eyed.
4: You don't need to apologize to me.
8: You busy this evening?
4: Yes.
8: Oh, that's too bad. Hey, you don't need to back up for me. I've been eating a lot of breath sweetener.
4: I just don't want you to fall on me.
8: Hey, you mind if I lean up against this electric light pole?
4: No.
8: Mm-hmm. Mind if I unbutton my blouse?
4: It's your blouse.
8: I guess I'm awfully spifflicated.
4: I guess you are.
8: Mind if I go over and lay down on that lawn over there?
4: Not at all. I'm sure the owners are patriotic citizens and would love to have a uniform sleep on their lawn.
8: Oh, what's the use of being sarcastic? World's full of sarcastic people. Well, what's the use of it?
4: Poor kid. Probably a lonesome, unhappy boy in a strange town at loose ends. On the other hand, sometimes if you give a lonesome boy a little leeway, you don't get gratitude. All you get's trouble. I was wondering just how long I was going to have to stand here at Muirfield and Rossmore waiting when it happened.
9: Well... Well, if it isn't our little friend Satin.
10: Hello, Satin.
4: Here, wait a minute.
9: Take her other arm, Anne. Of course you're coming with us.
4: Let go of my arm. What are you two trying to do?
10: Hang on to her neck.
9: You don't need to be ashamed of it, Satin. We put on our dinner jackets just especially for you.
10: Maybe she wanted white tie and tails.
4: Where are you taking me? Who are you?
9: Satin, how can you? And after all these years...
4: I never saw you before in my life. Don't you know this is kidnapping? Don't you know they execute people? You two men must be insane.
9: All right, here's the car. Slide in the front seat between us. Ernst, you drive. I want to sit with my arm around Satin.
4: No, I don't want to.
9: Please?
4: You're breaking my arm. Oh, don't. I'll get in.
9: That's the girl. She smells nice. Ernst, why do you suppose it is that a beautiful girl always smells so much more exciting when she's in an evening gown?
10: Because she is more exciting.
9: My brother, you're so prosaic. I've always had a sneaking suspicion that before she put on her gown, she slips into some mysterious, fragrant, invisible garment that gives her special perfume.
4: Who are you two? How do you know my name?
9: Satin Fraser? Why, we've known Satin Fraser since she was a little girl, with skinned knees and a missing tooth right in front, and pigtails down to her waist and freckles on her nose when it wasn't sunburned.
4: Who are you? Who are you? Either you must be crazy or I am.
9: That's Ernst Gorman at the wheel?
10: Don't let her fool you, Nick. She knows us all right.
4: I never heard of Ernst Gorman in my life. Who are you?
9: I'm his brother, Nick.
4: Ernst Nick Gorman. I'll remember that.
9: You hear that, Ernst? She's really going to carry it off, pretending not to know us.
10: She knows us all right.
4: You're trying to drive me crazy. That's what you're trying to do. You're kidnapping me and pretending something that's not so. You're trying to make me believe something I know isn't so. Maybe you're deliberately trying to drive me crazy.
9: Now, why doesn't she want to know us, Ernst? We're really quite presentable. Remember how we were sought after in Buenos Aires last spring? And the girls in Mexico City were mad about us.
4: What's the reason? There's got to be a reason. Why did two strange men kidnap a girl and try to drive her crazy?
9: I don't think she's listening to us.
10: She will, when we get her there.
4: Hurting my arm.
9: I'm afraid we can't trust you, Satin. Did you notice her trying to communicate with a clerk as we came through the lobby?
10: Yeah, I've got the key.
4: I'll kill you if you don't stop hurting me. Let go of my wrist.
9: Right down the hall here. And that wicked, wicked attempt to attract the attention of the elevator operator.
11: Utterly vicious. You torture animals and love it.
10: Watch it, Nick. You don't make her yell before we get in the apartment.
9: Oh, she won't yell, will you, Satin? Get the door open. Women and children first. That's it. Now you can have your wrist all to yourself.
11: If you haven't torn the ligaments loose.
9: The same little crybaby as always, huh, Satin?
10: Look around. Look at the apartment. Now do you know where you are?
9: And who Ernst and Nick Gorman are?
11: Of course. It's my own apartment. How did you get a key to it?
9: Ernst, tell her. How did you get a key to Satin's apartment?
10: Although she didn't know.
11: I don't like the way you said that.
10: Oh, come on, Satin. You're not going to tell me I wasn't here in this apartment last evening.
11: You were not.
10: Then where did I get this key?
11: I don't know.
10: Don't you have a convenient memory?
11: No.
9: I'm very broad-minded. You don't need to cover up with me. If you gave Ernst a key to your apartment...
11: What are you people trying to do to me? What is this horrible business?
9: Do you deny that you flew into San Francisco from Tokyo last Friday?
11: No.
9: That you left a husband in the military diplomatic service behind in Tokyo?
11: No.
9: That you came to Los Angeles on the lark on Sunday and reopened this apartment here in Beverly Hills Monday?
11: Yes, I did that.
9: Then give us the letter.
11: Letter?
9: The letter your husband sent home with you. The letter we are supposed to have.
11: Letter?
10: Yes, the letter. It's our letter. Your husband meant for us to have it.
11: No, no.
10: What's the idea of pretending you don't know us? Who are you saving the letter for? Who's got a better eye to it than we have?
11: You're all mixed up. There isn't any letter. Oh, no, my wrist. Oh, please.
10: Who's that?
11: I don't know.
9: Well, go find out. Invite him in.
11: You want me?
9: Of course. Your friends are our friends.
11: Well, all right. Oh.
3: Well, so you are home. I heard you were back and had opened your apartment. Hey, you don't remember me, do you? I'm Fred Locke, who had the apartment just under you.
11: Oh, yes, Mr. Locke. Won't you come in?
3: Thank you. Oh, you have company. I didn't mean
9: quite
3: to...
9: Quite all right. The more the merrier. We were just welcoming Satin back to the United States. I'm Nick Gorman. This is my brother, Ernst.
11: I'm sorry. This is Mr. Locke. He has the apartment under us. My husband and I knew him quite well before we went to Tokyo.
3: Yeah, yes. That's been, let's see, almost 2 years ago. You know, I came up here on a goodwill mission. Knowing you were just back and alone, I had intended asking you to have dinner with me.
11: Oh, yes. Thank you. I mean, how thoughtful.
9: Satin. And after Ernst and I...
3: Don't let me interfere with...
11: Well, it's perfectly all right. Ernst and Nick just dropped in for a cocktail.
3: Well, then, if you gentlemen will excuse us while...
11: Oh, no! Please! Oh.
9: Well. Mr. Locke's carrying a gun.
12: So put him up to the chair while I lash his arms and legs.
11: What are you doing with him?
9: There you are.
11: What are you doing with Mr. Locke? Mr. Locke? Mr. Locke, are you hurt?
9: That's the $64 question. Put a gag in his mouth before I can tell her.
10: Oh, he's coming out of it. He knows what's happened to him.
9: Well, let him mumble in his handkerchief. Tie it tight.
11: You criminals. Humaniacal criminals.
10: That'll do it.
9: Now then, Satin, darling. I'm sure you don't want to see an innocent man murdered.
11: What's that in your hand?
9: Fancy that, Ernst. Satin never saw a gun equipped with a silencer.
11: Silencer?
9: When the gun goes off, it sounds like the pop of a champagne cork.
11: You couldn't kill him. Not with his hands tied behind him. Not with a gag in his mouth and his feet tied to the legs of his chair.
9: Are your knees wobbling? Here, you'd better sit down. Fix her a cocktail, Ernst.
10: I could do with one myself.
11: Please, what's Mr. Locke to you?
9: Not a blessed thing. But unless you give us that letter, we're going to have to kill him to prove to you we mean business.
11: No, you wouldn't.
9: Come on, Sarah. Be a good girl. Give us our letter.
11: I don't know what you're talking about. I don't know you. I don't know anything about any letter.
9: Easy. Easy. Well, that's it, Ernst. Give her the cocktail.
10: Drink this.
11: No.
10: Drink the...
9: There. Now, you feel better.
4: What was in that cocktail?
9: You've got one more chance to save Locke here. One more chance. Where's the letter?
4: There isn't any letter. There isn't.
9: At the sound of the first champagne cork, Mr. Locke will have a hole in his stomach.
4: There is no letter.
9: At the sound of the second cork, Mr. Locke will be dead.
4: What did you put in my drink?
9: The letter. The letter.
4: I don't know. I don't know.
9: Poor Mr. Locke. Poor Satin. She's out. Get the ropes off Locke. Leave him sitting in the chair. I'll take care of the girl while she's unconscious.
4: I knew from the moment I began dreaming that it was all a dream. And if only I could wake up, everything would be all right. I was back in Tokyo saying goodbye to my love, to Johnny, to Captain John Fraser of the Occupational and Reconstruction Force. Johnny was sending me back to the United States in my dream, just as he actually did only a week ago. Here we are out at the Royal National Airport outside of Tokyo. There's the same giant DC-6 that brought me so swiftly, so gloriously back across the Pacific. And there's Captain Johnny holding me in his arms. Oh, Johnny. Oh, Johnny. It's only a dream. I know you're still in Tokyo, and I'm back in Beverly Hills, California. But before I wake up, before I stop dreaming, tell me about the letter. You didn't give me a letter, did you? There isn't any letter, is there? Why do they keep asking me for a letter? What letter? Johnny, what letter? What letter?
3: Mrs. Fraser. Mrs. Fraser, wake up.
13: I'm in charge of the apartments on this floor, and when I seen Mrs. Fraser's hall door standing open, naturally I looked in. When I seen the dead man...
3: Mrs. Fraser, wake up.
13: Naturally, I called the police.
3: Joe, take that woman out.
13: Now, look, I'm in charge of this floor.
14: Come on, sister.
13: And if Mrs. Fraser's got drunk and shot that man...
3: Joe, get her out of here. Call an ambulance. Looks like this girl's doped herself.
13: Come on. You mean Mrs. Fraser shot the man and then tried to commit suicide?
3: Mrs. Fraser. Mrs. Fraser, wake up.
4: What is... Oh. A policeman.
3: Here. Can you sit up in bed?
4: A policeman?
3: Yeah. Put this robe around you. Yeah. Yeah, wait till I fix a pillow behind you.
4: What's a policeman doing in my apartment?
3: There. Now lean back.
4: What are you doing here?
3: Where there's a corpse, there's usually a policeman.
4: Corpse? Then it wasn't a dream. They did kill Fred Locke.
3: They?
4: They shot Mr. Locke twice. They gave me poison to drink.
3: Your breath smells more like scotch.
4: That was poison, I tell you. The minute I swallowed it, the body is... Body.
3: If you look over the edge of the bed...
4: Oh, no.
3: How long have you had a gun with a silencer?
4: I haven't.
3: There was one in your hand when I came in.
4: What is it? What's happening to me?
3: I think you'd better tell me. Naturally, anything you say may be used against you.
4: But I don't know what it's all about. I only got home from Japan a few days ago.
3: Japan?
4: Yes. I was visiting my husband, Captain John Fraser. The next day after I opened my apartment here, Mr. Locke came to see me.
3: That's the name of the dead man?
4: Yes. Redlock.
3: Mm-hmm.
4: He's a member of the FBI.
3: What?
4: Yes. He said if I was patriotic and wanted to do a really important job for my country...
3: Hey, Joe!
14: Yeah?
3: Call the Federals. Get them up here quick.
14: Oh, something hot, huh?
3: Hurry it up. Okay, go on.
4: All I know is Mr. Locke said if I wanted to do the Federal Bureau a good turn, I'd put on a dinner gown and evening wraps and go to the corner of Rossmore and Muirfield Road in Hancock Park and wait.
3: Yeah?
4: Honestly.
3: Any particular time?
4: Between 9 and 10 on the evening of Wednesday the 19th. That was last night.
3: That's a pretty funny story, lady.
4: I know it. I don't understand it. All I know is I did what Mr. Locke asked me, and I was picked up by two young men in dinner clothes.
3: Hmm. Two?
4: Brothers. Nick Gorman and Ernst Gorman. They were terrible. Look at my wrist. Black and blue. They laughed when they did that. Nick said a silencer made a gun sound like a champagne cork. He said with the sound of the first champagne cork,
11: Mr. Locke will have a hole in his stomach. There he was, gagged, tied to a chair with a hole in his stomach.
15: Holy jumping catfish, girl.
11: With the sound of the second champagne cork, Mr. Locke would be dead. And he was.
15: What was the idea?
11: That they picked me up and brought me back here to my apartment. They had my key, and when we got inside, they said they'd not harm me if I'd give them the letter.
15: What letter?
11: I don't know. They said my husband in Tokyo gave me a letter to deliver. They said the letter belonged to them.
15: You denied there was a letter?
11: But there wasn't. There never was.
15: And then?
11: That's when they turned vicious. They laughed just the same. Anyway, Mr. Locke came to the door and pretended he was an old friend of my husband's. They jumped on him, tied him to a chair, and said they'd kill him unless I gave up the letter.
15: And you stood by and let him?
11: But what could I do?
15: Well, if I had a letter,
11: but there isn't any letter. There isn't. Don't you understand? There never was.
16: Yeah? One of the boys in the FBI. Go ahead. I'm keeping an eye on the door till the district attorney's boys get here.
15: Hello, Mr. Martin. I'm Jim Peters, homicide.
17: Yeah, I remember you, Peters.
15: This is Mrs. John Fraser. There's the body. Yes. Mrs. Fraser says it's what's left of Fred Locke, who told her he was a federal.
17: Yes, sir. Mind if I have a look under the sheet?
15: No, go ahead. Anything the matter?

0: It must be.
1: Yeah?
0: Yeah. First place, there's nobody in the apartment named Locke. Second place, I never laid eyes on a man under this sheet before.
1: Well, well, Mrs. Fraser.
2: But he said...
1: Mrs. Fraser, you better climb out of bed and put on some duds.
2: Duds?
1: You don't want to go down to the station like you are, do you? You've got 5 minutes to get dressed. Don't try anything funny because every exit's guarded. You better step on it because I'm coming in 5 minutes, ready or not.
2: And there I was, trying to scramble into my clothes and be decent by the time the officer opened the door again. Got a belt. Lip. Oh, it's the one that shows. No time to change. Shoes. Stockings last, just in case. The white waist. Brown wool skirt. I wonder if it's cold in jail. Oh, loose button. Do they let you sew buttons on
0: morning,
2: jail?
0: Morning, Satin.
2: You... How did you get in my bedroom?
0: Aren't you going to say hello to Ernst, too? He's behind you.
2: No.
3: No, no.
0: No, no, don't turn around. Stand just as you are.
2: What are you trying to do to me? The police are right outside the door. All I have to do is scream.
0: All you have to do is scream, and your head will be split wide open.
2: You wouldn't.
0: Want to see my little hatchet?
2: What did I ever do to you, too? What you're doing to me, you kill a man before my eyes. You drug me and make it look like I did it.
0: Don't look so woebegone, Satin. All we want is the letter.
2: Letter!
0: One more screech out of you like that, and I'll do more than put my hand over your mouth. Promise not to lift your voice?
2: Yes.
0: Take your hand away.
2: Don't you understand? Please believe me. There isn't any letter. There never was a letter.
0: Hold her hands.
2: No.
0: Yank them behind her.
2: Oh, you devil.
0: Why, you...
2: I hate you.
0: Careful, dear. Don't black her eyes. Might not look good on the course of a suicide.
2: Suicide?
0: We want that letter, and we want it now. Unless we get it, Satin Fraser is going to jump out of that bedroom window over there.
2: Jump?
0: Yes. It's one story down to a steep slate roof, then 9 stories to the pavement. It should be spectacular.
2: Now, there just aren't any men like you. There can't be.
0: Drop 1 story to a steep roof. A nice long roll down the slates, and then out into space.
2: Stop it!
0: Satin Fraser. Suicide from bedroom window while police wait to take her in for questioning in murder.
2: No.
0: Where's the letter?
2: No. No, no.
0: Pick her up. I'll take her feet.
2: No. No, no.
0: Put your hand over her mouth.
3: That's so. There she wiggles like a wet fish.
0: I left the window open.
3: Head first or feet first?
0: Feet first. They always drop feet first.
3: No.
0: All right, now.
3: Sir?
0: When I say three. One. Two. Three.
2: No! No! And then I was over the edge. Over the edge. But I wasn't falling. I was over the edge, but I wasn't falling. My belt had caught on something. I was hanging from the eaves. 9 stories up, and I was hanging by my belt. 9 stories up. 9 stories up! I don't know you.
4: You're in a private room in St. Mary's Hospital. You fainted while you were hanging up there, 9 stories.
2: Oh...
4: I'm sorry, it took the combined efforts of 2 fire department ladder companies to get you down. Your belt caught an iron vent pipe. You're a very lucky girl.
2: I don't know you.
4: I'm Jack Packard of the A1 Detective Agency, doing a job for the State Department. I have orders to say to you that your husband, Captain John Fraser, gave you a large bloodstone ring when you left Tokyo. I have orders to say that the stone is hollowed out and inside is a letter photographed on microfilm. Bloodstone and microfilm are the key words.
2: Why didn't you come sooner? Why didn't you come sooner?
4: Because if I'd come any sooner, we wouldn't have caught Nick and Ernst Gorman.
2: You caught them?
4: Red-handed. And the rest of the gang who were working on you.
2: There were others?
4: You didn't think those 2 policemen were real, did you?
2: Yes.
4: Fakes. They thought you might give the letter to the first man in police uniform you met.
2: But the FBI man who came in to identify Mr. Locke's body?
4: Another of the gang. So was a woman who said she was the housekeeper. It was all set up to make you think you were safe, so you'd give up the letter.
2: I couldn't.

0: Johnny said to guard it with my life.
1: Johnny's got a very brave young woman for a wife. If he ever does this to you again...
0: I don't know what's in the letter, but Johnny said we wouldn't want to live if its contents fell in wrong hands.
1: Johnny was right. I'm sorry I can't tell you more. You deserve to know.
0: I don't want to know. Why do they want to kill me? Killing me wouldn't get them the letter.
1: It might have prevented us from getting it. You see, there were two parts to this business. One, the delivery of the letter safely to us. Two, the capture of the Nick and Ernst Gorman gang under circumstances that would prove they were the traitors we knew them to be. That's why Fred Locke and I used you as bait.
0: Then Mr. Locke was a federal man.
1: And died.
0: Yes. How did Nick and Ernst know to meet me on the corner of Rossmore and Mule?
1: You tipped them off.
0: You told them I had the letter?
1: You were protected as long as Locke was alive, but when they put him out so ruthlessly, we did rather leave you out on a limb.
0: Yes, nine stories up.
1: I'm afraid so. The minute I learned Locke was dead, we moved in.
0: Here's the ring with the microfilm inside. It was on my finger all the time.
1: Thank you. You should be very proud.
0: I'm not. I'm just scared. I need Johnny.
1: It's a pleasure to tell you that if you can wait 3 hours, you can have Johnny.
0: But Johnny's in Tokyo.
1: Johnny was in Tokyo. Because of courage beyond the call of duty, certain people in Washington decided you needed Johnny more than the army of occupation.
0: Oh, I do, I do.
1: Yeah, the lucky dog.
2: You have just heard Isle of Adventure, a new Carlton E. Morse production featuring Michael Raffetto as Jack Packard and Barton Yarborough as Doc Long. Next week, incident number 10, entitled The Kwong Moon Dagger, an affair of Chicago's Chinatown. Betty Lou Gerson was Satin Fraser in tonight's show. Other players included Peggy Weber, Louis Van Ruten, Russell Thorson, Lou Krugman, Frank Richards, and Dix Davis. The Girl in the Street was written and produced by Carlton E. Morse. Organ music by Rex Corey. Your announcer, Jim Butters. Now, a listening reminder. High comedy and hilarious adventure go hand in hand on the wonderful Johnny Fletcher Show, starring Bill Goodwin. So stay tuned. The Johnny Fletcher Show follows next.
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0: We now present The Adventures of Marco Polo. Marco Polo was taking his first great journey, accompanied by his father, his uncle Matthew, and his servant Benno. As the party were crossing the northern desert towards Persia, they were captured by the soldiers of Prince Alauddin, a notorious robber prince who was known as the Old Man of the Mountain. Prince Alauddin and his warriors were usually drugged with hashish, which gave them the desire to kill and murder. So they were called hashishians, from which we derive our modern word assassins. Marco Polo and his companions were forced to drink a priceless wine, and then they realized that they had been either drugged or poisoned. Some hours later, Marco Polo opened his eyes. Then he looked around him. He was in a room furnished in almost unbelievable luxury, lying on a divan covered with priceless silks and satins. The walls were hung with rich gold and silver draperies. Nearby was a table, which appeared to be made of solid gold. On this table was a golden flagon. With difficulty, Marco Polo struggled to his feet. Where am I? What has happened to me? What strange place is this? A golden table. And golden flagon filled with wine. Dare I drink from it? Oh, my throat is parched.
1: Drink, Marco Polo. The wine will revive you.
0: Who spoke?
1: Azoni spoke to you. Look upon me. Am I not beautiful?
0: The most beautiful woman I have ever seen. What do you hear? Tell me, where am I?
1: You are in paradise, Marco Polo.
0: In paradise? Are you an angel?
1: Perchance. Let me pour you a drink of this rare wine.
0: Oh, give me the wine. I almost die of thirst.
1: Drink deep, Marco Polo.
0: I will drink gladly.
1: Now tell me that your head is clear.
0: Let me think. Oh, yes, sir. I remember. The Old Man of the Mountain poisoned us.
1: Prince Alauddin bade you drink wine, and he transported you to paradise.
0: But my father, my uncle, where are they?
1: Look you down at the far end of this room.
0: I see a divan. There's a man asleep there.
1: That man is your father. He will soon awaken. And see over to the left where I am pointing.
0: Another divan. My uncle sleeps there.
1: Soon he will awaken to taste the joys of paradise. Drink more of this wine, Marco Polo.
0: Oh, yes, give me more wine. Never have I tasted such golden joy.
1: Such wine is only given to those who are in paradise.
0: Do you mean that I am dead?
1: Rest your head upon the divan. Look you in my eyes, Marco Polo. You have said that I am beautiful.
0: You are beautiful. But I must go to my father, my uncle. They want my aid.
1: Oh, rest a while. Clasp your arms around me.
0: Are all the angels in paradise as beautiful as you?
1: Paradise is a place of beauty, Marco Polo.
0: What are you called?
1: You shall call me Azoni.
0: Azoni, you are very beautiful. But I cannot believe that I am dead, that this is paradise. I am a Christian, not a Muslim. Why should I come to the Muslim paradise?
1: Perhaps my beauty is not to your taste, Marco Polo. You have but to clap your hands for beautiful women to appear. But I was chosen to bring happiness to you because of my peerless beauty.
0: I must be dreaming.
1: Look you, I draw these silken draperies around the divan. Now we are alone together. Can you see through these gossamer draperies?
0: I can see that my father has stirred. He is alive, too.
1: He is in paradise. What? Listen, Marco Polo.
2: Where am I? What has happened to me? Marco! Matthew! Benno!
0: My father! I am here!
1: What? You must not speak to your father.
2: I heard Marco's voice. Come to me, Marco! I need your aid.
0: I am coming, father. Azoni, cast aside these draperies. Let me go to my father.
1: Those magic silken draperies hold you prisoner, Marco Polo.
0: Oh, this is maddening. Let me tear the draperies down. Father, I am coming to you.
2: Marco, my son, where are you?
1: A moment, Marco Polo. I will draw the draperies aside.
0: Here I am, father.
2: Marco, what has happened?
0: This woman says that we are in paradise. Look,
3: Uncle Matteo sleeps on that divan.
2: In truth, we cannot be in paradise.
1: Niccolo Polo, drink you of this wine. It will clear your head as it cleared the head of your son.
3: Drink the wine, father. It is not harmful.
2: I will gladly drink wine. My thirst almost kills me.
1: Drink from this golden cup, proffered by the hands of Azzone. Am I not beautiful, Niccolo Polo?
2: You are beautiful. I drink to you, fair maiden. Ah, that's better. Now tell me, where are we? I remember Prince Alauddin tricked us, saying he would send us to paradise.
1: Of a truth, he has sent you to paradise, Niccolo Polo. The fairest women in paradise are yours to command. Gold, silver, jewels are yours to do with as you will.
2: Marco, does she mean that we are dead?
3: I think so, father. But see, Uncle Matteo stirs now. I suppose he will want wine, too.
4: Help! Help! We've been poisoned! Old
2: man
4: of the mountain has killed us.
2: Matteo, we are here with you.
4: Piccolo, Marco, what does this mean?
3: It seems that we are in paradise.
1: Let me attend to Matteo Polo. Come, Matteo Polo, drink of this wine.
4: Who are you?
1: I am Azzone, yours to command. You are in truth a handsome man, Matteo Polo. Azzone likes you.
4: Give me wine. Do not cling around my neck like that.
1: You are in paradise. See, I strike upon this golden gong. Watch what will happen.
4: Niccolo, am I mad or are you?
2: Mayhap, we are all mad, brother.
3: Look, beautiful women, scores of them, dancing around us.
1: Other angels of paradise. Perhaps the Zoni does not meet with your approval. Or choose for yourself angels who will serve you faithfully.
4: I do not like this, Niccolo. We are good Christians. This seems to me to be a Muslim paradise,
3: perhaps. Because we were killed by a Muslim. We were sent here in error.
4: Go away, you siren. I am no ladies' man. Niccolo, bid this girl unhand me.
1: Our visitors are strange to paradise. Seems that they do not like us.
4: What are you laughing at, Marco?
3: The sight of you being embraced by a beautiful angel, Uncle Matteo.
4: Well, why shouldn't I be embraced? I wish these girls would stop dancing around us. They're making me giddy.
1: Perhaps our visitors to paradise are hungry. I strike the gong again. Watch, listen.
4: What is going to happen now?
3: More beautiful women are coming in bearing golden trays. And of a truth to tell, I am hungry. The food on those trays looks tempting.
1: Peacocks from paradise, roasted and garnished, are on that tray, each with a priceless jewel in its beak.
3: Ah, well, I'm going to partake of a delicate morsel.
2: And I think I shall too, my son.
4: Barbaric food. And where is Benno?
3: Oh, Azzone, where is our servant Benno?
1: In the paradise of servants. He cannot come here with his masters, but he is happy too. Oh, come. There are many delicacies which are being offered to you. Many wines, spices, and precious foods. You're in paradise. Anything may be yours for the asking.
4: I ask to return to Earth. I was happier there.
1: Happier away from paradise, Matthew? I ask you and I look in your eyes.
4: Let me go. Niccolo, Marco.
3: This is not right. Well, you are in paradise, and an angel is offering you her favors, my uncle.
4: Give me a piece of that roasted peacock. I feel a little hungry myself.
1: Roasted peacock for a visitor to paradise. And what else do you command?
3: Well, do you really think we are in paradise, father?
2: I have never been surrounded by so much beauty and so much wealth. I suppose this is a Muslim idea of paradise, but we are out of place here.
3: What's that? Something else is going to happen.
4: The women are all disappearing. Draperies are coming down from above. What a riot of color.
3: Where are all the servants and the beauteous maidens? They have gone. Gone as if they were spirited away.
2: The draperies hid them from our view.
3: What is going to happen now? I'm sure we're dreaming.
4: The draperies are being swept aside. See, the servants and the maidens have all gone. There is no one in the room.
3: Look! The great golden doors are sliding apart.
2: Who comes?
3: Why, it is the old man of the mountain with his men-at-arms. So we are still alive.
5: Well, my friend, was it not a taste of paradise? Was it to your liking?
3: Tell me, mighty prince, are we alive or dead?
5: Am I not a mighty prince that I can transport you to paradise?
3: That is no answer to my question. Are we alive or dead?
5: You are alive, my friend. But you partook of a drug which is called hashish. A drug of which I am the master. You knew many joys. You saw many beauteous things when you had that drug. You may always know those joys if you remain in my service. That was what I meant by paradise.
3: It is not a paradise which I like, Prince of Lourdes.
5: It is a paradise which I like. But your tired feeling is passing. Hashish is a mighty drug, and soon will come upon you the desire to kill. Mayhap you will kill each other. You will be left alone for the space of one more hour. When I return, you may be all living, or two of you may be dead. Who knows? The young stripling Marco Polo may kill his father and his uncle. If he does, he will be pleased to remain in my service. Come. Lock the doors again.
4: Oh, the old man of the mountain is a very unpleasant person, and I think he's a little mad.
2: Did we really see those women? Did we really speak to Azoni and taste that wine? Did we eat the roasted peacock? Or was it all a dream caused by the drug hashish?
3: I do not know. But I wish you had never taken me away from Venice against my will. I would have been safe there now, happy in the arms of Giuliana Vecchi. I hate you both for what you have done.
2: Marco, use not those words to me.
4: The puppy dares to speak to his father like that. He deserves to be flogged.
3: So, Uncle Matthew, you think I deserve to be flogged? Well, you will never live to flog me, because I shall strike you now. Die, you whining dog.
2: Marco, pay your hands.

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2: Oh, come in, Smithers. 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Speak up, boy. Orange juice.
3: No, sir. New Kellogg's Rise and Shine.
2: Hey, finish.
3: And look at this, sir.
2: No peel, no pips, and it's got vitamin C. Well, Smithers, I suppose this is it.
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2: 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Thank you.
4: New Kellogg's Rise and Shine. Now tastes as good as orange juice.
2: Oh, come in, Smithers. What is it? Speak up, boy. Orange juice.
3: No, sir. New Kellogg's Rise and Shine.
2: Hey, finish.
3: And look at this, sir.
2: No peel, no pips, and it's got vitamin C. Well, Smithers, I suppose this is it.
3: What are you doing, sir?
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0: Now, the Batman and Robin match wits with the Riddler in a game where the stakes are life itself. If music be the food of death. One sunny day in April, Dick Grayson, home from college for spring vacation, strolls in Gotham City's famous Center Park. Glancing up, he sees a small airplane overhead, skywriting, tracing a strange message in the sky.
1: Gee, what does that say?
2: Young man, can you make out what that plane is writing?
1: I think so, but it doesn't make any sense.
2: What makes the car go? Is that what it says?
1: That's what it says.
2: How odd. It sounds like a riddle.
1: Sure does. Hey, a riddle. Wow. Excuse me, ma'am.
2: Well, goodbye. He must be a track star. I never saw anyone run that fast.
0: A very short time later, a door flies open in the study of Bruce Wayne.
1: Batman!
3: Dick, what's wrong?
1: Not Dick, not now. Time for Robin and Batman.
3: Oh?
1: The Riddler!
3: Where?
1: I saw a riddle in the sky, a plane skywriting.
3: Trying to reach me?
1: Sure. Wants to give you a clue, as usual, to what he's going to do.
3: So, he's loose again.
1: The dope? Won't he ever learn?
3: Don't underestimate him, Robin. He's a brilliant criminal. What was the riddle?
1: What makes the car go?
3: What makes the car go? That's not a riddle. Not a whole one.
1: I know. There's just one answer. Gasoline. But it doesn't make sense.
3: Gasoline. Of course.
1: Hmm?
0: After quick preparations, the dynamic duo, Batman and Robin, peer through masks at Gotham City, slipping away beneath them as they soar in the Batcopter over Gotham Harbor, headed out to sea.
1: Where are we going, Batman?
4: To meet a ship.
1: A ship?
4: A huge tanker, due to arrive today from the Middle East. Remember the question, what makes the car go? The ship's cargo is gasoline, and cargo as precious as gold anywhere in the world.
1: Wow! You think the Riddler would try to steal a ship?
4: Why not? The bigger the better, it's just his style.
1: We're almost there. Look, on the horizon. Isn't that a tanker?
4: That's it. Now look for a smaller craft.
1: Oh. Batman, behind us, a plane. They're shooting at us.
4: And hitting us. The motor is skipping. We're losing control.
0: Its power gone, the Batcopter sinks toward the water. Then, just offshore, the Batman spies a small deserted island, not much more than a sandbar. Skillfully, he steers the copter there and lets it settle. As they climb from their disabled craft, the Batman and Robin see the Riddler. He's in a powerboat in the water and speaks to them through a bullhorn.
5: Thank you, Batman, for falling into my trap. How obliging. And you, Robin, how nice to destroy you both at once. Oh, I'm not interested in gasoline. No, I'm going to steal something else. Far more valuable with you out of the way. The island you are on is mined with explosives set to go off in 5 minutes. If you approach the water to escape anywhere but one place, you will cut off a mine. The one place not mined is the little pier. You see it? With the escape boat tied up? Yes? No, no, don't run for it. No. The boat is booby-trapped, too. Well, however, I'm always fair. You can deactivate the bomb in the boat and escape if you solve the riddle there. Goodbye forever, Batman.
0: Batman and Robin race to the pier and find a metal box with wires leading from it to explosives in the boat. On the box are seven levers, labeled with the letters A through G. And below the levers, a sign with the riddle,
3: "What letter is like an escape?"
1: Very funny.
3: Don't talk. Think. We have to pull the lever with the letter that answers the riddle. A letter like an escape.
1: We have 2 minutes.
3: Think. Wait. I think I have it.
1: What if you don't?
3: We die a little earlier. Here goes nothing. Or everything.
1: Nothing happened. You did it. How?
3: Don't talk. Let's go.
0: Quickly, they untie the boat, rev the motor, and race away.

0: Batman. The whole island. Right up in the air.
1: The Riddler never kids around.
0: How did you know the letter was G? How is G like an escape?
1: Because G makes one gone.
0: Oh.
1: Look for the next riddle. It should be in the boat.
0: Oh, right. He couldn't help leaving a clue for us if we escaped, could he? Right, sure. Right here in the toolkit. A note to Batman.
1: What does it say?
0: Not one, but two riddles. Here's the first. When does pulling a bowstring draw crowds instead of arrows? I've got it, Batman.
1: Yes?
0: When it's pulled by a violinist.
1: Good, Robin, good. What's the other one?
0: Why is a speeding train like a citizen of Moscow?
1: Of course, of course.
0: What is it?
1: They're both Russian.
2: Commissioner Gordon here.
3: This is the Batman, Commissioner Gordon.
2: Batman, how are you?
3: Listen carefully. We haven't much time. Our friend, the Riddler, will try his biggest heist tonight.
2: The Riddler, eh?
3: Tonight, the great Russian violinist, Igor Pashevsky, will play his first American concert. His violin is the most valuable Stradivarius in the world. The Riddler will try to steal that violin before the eyes of the world.
2: Oh? That's what he thinks.

0: Gotham Hall, a huge crowd fills the entire auditorium. Some stand in the aisles, waiting for Peshevsky to appear on stage. Bruce Wayne, socialite and patron of the arts, sits in his private box with Dick Grayson. As the house lights dim, all others eagerly watch the stage. They scan the audience for a sign of the Riddler.
1: He'll never try it. Police are everywhere. At the doors, in the wings, the dressing rooms.
2: Here's Peshevsky. We'll soon see.

0: Robin.
1: Yes?
0: I smell smoke. He's trying to start a panic. Quick.
2: And Bruce Wayne and Dick Grayson slip behind the curtain of their box to become the dynamic duo. None too soon.
3: Fire! Fire!
2: Panic spreads through the crowd like a plague as smoke begins to roll from the back of the auditorium. Olszewski stops playing, confused.
4: Your attention!
5: What
4: your attention,
5: it?
4: Please!
6: Oh, look, what is it? Up there! It's Robin!
5: Yes, it's Robin!
2: The crowd looks up to see Robin perched on the rail of the private box.
4: It's just smoke, a trick. Please stay in your seats. There is no fire!
2: But pandemonium is erupting. Nothing will hold it back.
7: Robin, where is the Batman?
6: There he is! On the stage with Olszewski, the Batman!
2: Leaving Robin to handle the crowd, Batman has sprung to the stage to protect the musician.
8: Mr. Olszewski, your violin.
9: What is happening? A man with a mask.
8: Your violin. Is it safe?
9: Oh, da, a policeman. I gave it to him. He came to me during the fire when it started. For safekeeping, I left it with this man.
8: A policeman.
2: The Batman hears the Riddler's laugh. He sees him in police uniform carrying a violin case, slipping out a side door surrounded by his thugs.
8: Robin! Door on the left! I'm on my way!
2: Fighting their way through the crowd, they catch up to the last of the thugs. But get to the street too late. The Riddler is racing away in a car. From his window, he yells back.
10: Too bad, Batman! One more try. The key of A. Yes, the key of A.
4: Quick, Batman. The Batmobile.
8: The key of A. It must be the answer to a riddle. We're supposed to guess the riddle.
4: He's getting away. Let's go.
8: Ah, yes. I think I see.
4: Can we go now?
8: Yes. But not in the Batmobile. It's walking distance. You get Commissioner Gordon. I'll go greet the Riddler.
4: Where?
8: In Igor Poshevsky's hotel room.
2: A darkened room in the Conrad Hotel. If anyone were in the room, he would see a shadow all across the window. A hulking figure looms outside it on the fire escape. Pries the window open quietly. He carries a violin case. Steps softly into the room. A man in a strange costume, covered with question marks. Then, from the dark, he hears a voice.
11: Good evening, Mr. Enigma. You kept me waiting just to change your clothes.
10: Batman! Blast you!
8: You must want to be caught a lot. Your riddle was easy. I read the papers, too.
10: Oh. You won't catch me, you human rodent.
8: I read all the interviews with Poshevsky. Here's your riddle question. What key unlocks the door to Poshevsky, right? That led me to this door.
10: That long good to do you. That long.
8: Your answer, the key of A, is the key to Poshevsky because his favorite concerto, which he wrote himself, is written in that key.
10: Head of the class, Batman. Now I'm going to...
8: Don't go to sleep, Riddler. We have company.
2: The door opens. Lights go on. Robin and Commissioner Gordon are in the room.
4: Hey, it's him. You got him.
12: And there's the violin. Why in heaven's name did he bring it here?
8: Now, Commissioner, where is the last place we would all think to look? He planned to hide it here, under Poshevsky's nose, then come back at a later date.
12: I see. Very clever. But you figured it out.
4: How, Batman? What was the riddle?
8: For once today, Robin, we're not in a rush. You have plenty of time to figure it out.

horse with the speed of light, a cloud of dust, and a hearty, hi-yo, Silver, the Lone Ranger.

0: With his faithful Indian companion, Tonto, the masked rider of the plains led the fight for law and order in the early western United States. No one could match his strength and courage, his daring and resourcefulness. It was he, more than any other man, who brought peace and security to the lawless frontier and blazed the trail for the winning of the West. Return with us now to those thrilling days of yesteryear. From out of the past come the thundering hoofbeats of the great horse Silver. The Lone Ranger rides again.
1: Come on, Silver! We're heading for Comanche Bluff! There's going to be trouble! Hi-yo, Silver! Away!
0: Hank Shanley and his wife Letty were plowing the field beside their cabin. As they ran the furrow toward the end of the patch, where a bluff rose from the flat country, Shanley wet his lips and narrowed his eyes. He loosened his rifle, hitched across one shoulder, so that he could slip it into his hands quickly.
2: We're getting near the bluff, Letty.
3: Hank Shanley, stop fretting. You'll have to get that gun handed to you. There ain't nothing going to happen.
2: You said that afore, and it happened.
3: Well, that is afore.
2: I tell you, Letty, it's Jeff Bruder.
3: No,
2: It is, I tell you, it is. Just because I beat him wrestling that day we was in town, he ain't never forgive me. It's him, I tell you.
3: What's that furrow you're plowing?
2: It's straight. Letty, you know it's true. It's Jeff Bruder, him and his gang. He's afeard to face me straight out, so he's trying to scare me out of here.
3: Rather it was Bruder, not Ghost.
2: Trouble is, there ain't no way I can prove it. No way at all.
3: Careful.
2: Huh?
3: You're going to pieces, Hank. Last night you was tossing and mumbling in your sleep.
2: It ain't Ghost, I tell you, it ain't.
3: The way you say that, sounds like you're trying to convince yourself. You're more than half believing it is Ghost.
2: Ghost or Bruder, I ain't giving up for nothing.
3: You gotta stop fretting about it, Hank. You gotta.
2: If I could only see somebody. If I could grab a hold of the coyote who's doing it. If it is somebody.
3: Hank, don't talk like this.
2: It's right about here. Right about this very spot. Whoa, Betsy. Stand still, Letty.
3: I don't hear nothing.
2: No, nothing. Don't see nothing either. What's that?
3: Just birds. That's all.
2: Oh, yeah. Just pesky jackdaws screeching.
3: Maybe it won't happen today. Sometimes it don't.
2: Yeah, maybe. Come on. We'll get on with the plowing. All right, Betsy, stir yourself.
3: Hank!
2: There it is. Quick, behind the horse.
3: I ain't going to...
2: Do like I tell you. Get the gun. I'll get you, Consonia. I'll get you.
3: Hank, Hank, Jimmy, where you going?
2: Up this hill. Ghost or no ghost, I'm coming for you. Now, where are you? Come on out. Who was it? Fire them shots. Where are you?
3: Hank! Hank!
2: Must be around someplace. Show yourself.
3: Hank, you fool. You're a clear target against the sky. Get down.
2: Let go, me lady.
3: Get down.
2: No need for that. No need for me to yell at you for not staying down behind the horse, neither. Even when I ought to.
3: Put that gun down.
2: Sure. You can see for yourself. Ain't nobody. Nobody as far as your eye can see.
3: But them shots.
2: Nobody. There no sound. No sound except them doggone jackdaws. I tell you, it's a ghost.
3: No, Hank.
2: Oh, what are we going to do, Letty? I can't fight a ghost.
3: There ain't no ghost.
2: Look for yourself. You can't see a thing. Nothing. It's the ghost, and there ain't no way to lick it.
3: There is, Hank. There's one way.
2: Huh?
3: I didn't tell you. I wrote a letter asking for help. Don't know where he is or if he'll ever get the letter, but I sent it.
2: A letter? A letter to who?
3: To the Lone Ranger.

0: Got a letter for you, masked man. It's been all over the Panhandle from here to Albuquerque and back.
1: So I see. Comes from Comanche Bluff.
0: Yeah. All it says is to the Lone Ranger. But us stagecoach drivers knew one of us would run up again you sometime. Adios to you, masked man.
1: Adios, lads.
0: You too, Tonto. Got to get to Tarantula for sundown. Come on, you lead horses. Lean into them braces.
1: Adios.
0: Get up there.
1: Steady, Silver. Letter from Comanche Bluff?
2: Yes, Tonto.
1: Where that?
2: West of the Rainbow River.
1: Oh, that long way off.
2: Letter signed by Letty Shanley.
1: What letter say?
2: It's been a long time getting to us, Kemosabe. Almost a month.
1: What matter?
2: Listen. My husband needs help real bad. He's in desperate trouble. You're the only one I can turn to. Please help before he goes loco.
1: And bad.
2: 1 month already, Tonto. Come along, we're traveling.
1: Help, Silver. Way. Maybe you're too late.
2: We'll know that when we get there, Kemosabe. But it's a call for help, and we can't ignore it. Faster, Silver.
1: Get him up, Scout.
2: Across the Panhandle, Silver. We're heading west for Comanche Bluff.
3: Hello, Silver. Away!

0: This Comanche Bluff, and this is it, Tonto. Hello, you there.
1: Calling me, mister?
0: And where's the Shanley Ranch?
1: What?
0: The Shanley Ranch.
1: Oh, Shanley. Mister, steer clear of that place. It's haunted so bad that Hank Shanley is turning crazy. There's shots and... your mask.
0: Stay away from your guns.
1: A mask, man.
0: I told you not to slap leather. Now let's have that answer. Where's the Shanley Ranch?
1: Yeah, you head that way. Down the wagon trail. There's a footpath cuts across the plain out near the dry spring. You can't miss it.
0: Thanks. All right, Tonto.
2: Get him up, Scout.
0: Come on, Silver. Not much farther to go.
1: So that's him. Where's my guns? I can put a couple of bullets right in his back.
3: Pretty.
1: Bruder, it's him.
3: Don't you fool.
1: Let go.
3: Pull the trigger, I'll skin you alive. Put them shooting irons back in the holsters.
1: Bruder, that mask on me. That's the Lone Ranger.
3: Holster your guns.
1: If you say so.
3: I was watching. Sure, I know it's the Lone Ranger. That mask and the white stallion and that engine part of his. You didn't let on you knew who he was, did you? You didn't call him by name.
1: No, I played it poker face.
3: Good, good.
1: But he's going to Shanley. Hank Shanley. Rudery's going to help him.
3: Yeah, I figured so when I heard you give him directions. You pointed out the way.
1: You ain't worried?
3: Not me, Purdy. Not me. Purdy, I swore a long time ago that I was going to get Shanley. I swore I wasn't going to kill him. I was going to drive him loco.
1: Not so loud, Bruder. There ain't but you and me know what you're doing or how.
3: Yeah. Anyways, I'm driving him loco. Going to make him loco as a coyote in a mad moon. And if the Lone Ranger gets in the way, it'll be just too bad for the Lone Ranger, Sevy. Get the horses. We're trailing after them hombres.

0: stop right here. Yonder's the place, mister. The end of that plowed field right under the bluff. Oh, I'm sure glad you got here, Lone Ranger.
1: We'll walk up there, Mrs. Shanley.
2: No, Silver. You wait.
1: Your husband seemed very ill. He hardly spoke to us.
0: Oh, he ain't sick, mister. It's just his mind.
2: Feller in loco.
1: Quiet, Hunter.
0: No, I hear the engine. He's right. My husband is almost loco. Been drove almost crazy by what's been going on. Shots coming out of nowhere.
1: You mentioned something about a man named Bruder.
0: Bruder? That gent's a coward and a bully. He's a backbiting, sidewinding snake.
1: Is he behind this?
0: Mister, I wish I knew for sure. Don't rightly know myself.
1: And Bruder threatened to get revenge on your husband.
0: He did. But if he fired them shots, we should have seen him. Hank went up that bluff many a time. Not a sight or sound of no one. Could it be ghosts, mister? Could it?
2: Ghosts, not shoot gun.
0: Sometimes I fret maybe we're both going loco. Maybe both of us...
1: Don't talk that way. Your husband hasn't been out here in quite a while.
0: Why, how'd you savvy that?
1: This field. It's been furrowed and planted, but it hasn't been cared for. It's dry as dust.
2: Isn't that right?
0: We've been scared to come out here. Them shots...
1: I see.
0: Here we are. We were standing right here.
1: There's the bluff.
0: It ain't more than 10 feet high. Hank used to scramble up it right pert. But he never seen nothing.
1: Looks quiet.
2: Tonto see nothing.
0: Oh, there's a feeling around this place. Gives me the shivers.
1: Well, there's nothing in sight and no sound, Mrs. Shanley.
0: Yeah, mister. That's it. Nothing at all. Except in them jackdaws.
1: What? What's that? You heard birds?
0: Yeah. Just around the time when them shots started, the jackdaws would start chattering and screaming at... There. Listen.
2: That jackdaw.
0: There they are. Up over the bluff, chattering and shrilling.
1: Get down. Down on the ground.
0: The shot.
1: Stay here. Down. Up. On your feet.
0: Landsakes, I'm not hurt.
1: You come past. Quick, Tanda. Help Mrs. Shanley over here. Close under the lip of the bluff.
2: We there.
1: Stay right here, Mrs. Shanley. Right where you are.
2: We go uphill.
1: Now this way, Tanda. Your guns.
2: Are you ready?
0: What for do I see down here,
1: Lefner? Those shots came from the edge of the bluff. No one could fire down on you. Stay down.
2: Watch out.
1: Here's the top. Slide over it. Don't show yourself.
2: There's no one here.
1: No one at all.
2: That's funny.
0: Is there anyone, mister? Anybody up there?
1: No one, Mrs. Shanley. Not a living soul. Except the jackdaws.
2: That's right. Jackdaw.
1: Yes, Kimasabi. We know what they mean.

0: Come on, Pretty. Come on. Get out of that tunnel.
1: I'm coming.
0: I heard the shots. You aim to kill like I told you.
2: Yeah, right smack at the engine, the woman, and the Lone Ranger. I didn't stop to see you. I had to leave pronto.
0: Yeah. That old fox tunnel ain't too small. You can travel fast.
2: I reckon I didn't miss, Bruder. I'm a good shot. You know that.
0: Yeah. Scared them before, and this time shooting real. Come on, we got work to do.
2: We're heading for...
0: You know where. Shanley's cabin is down that way. On your horse. Come on.
3: Get moving, Coyotes.

0: best man. You reckon them shots was real?
1: If we'd been standing, we'd have been shot, Mrs. Shanley.
0: How'd you know them was real shots? I always figured...
1: Oh, we know. We were sure of it because... But here's your cabin. We'll stay out here a moment. We'll be right inside.
0: Yeah. Tell Hank there wasn't no ghost doing the shooting afore. You believe me?
1: I hope so.
0: He will. When I tell him the Lone Ranger got proof, he'll be a changed man.
1: Tonto, we're going back to the bluff later on and look around.
2: We go now?
1: In a few moments. I want to make sure Shanley realizes he has nothing to fear from ghosts. Those shots were fired to kill Kemosabe.
2: Not right.
1: Shanley may not be enough of a plainsman to know it, but jackdaws are a sure signal to anyone trained in woodcraft. When they started to scream, that meant something was up there on that bluff.
2: That's right. You think it Bruder?
1: We'll have to find this man, Bruder. There goes Mrs. Shanley into the cabin. We'll have to see what he's been up to. Why, he's been trying to drive Shanley out of the... What in the world? Come on, Silver! Inside, Tonto. Mrs. Shanley!
0: He's gone! Hank ain't here! He's disappeared!
3: The curtain falls on the first act of our Lone Ranger story. Before the next exciting scenes, please permit us to pause for just a few moments.

0: Now to continue our story. When the Lone Ranger and Tonto arrived at the town of Comanche Bluff, they were certain that Hank Shanley was being made the victim of a plot to drive him insane. But when Letty Shanley let the masked man and the Indian to their cabin, her husband had disappeared. Miles away, across the plains, two men spurred their horses on, Bruder and Purdy. The limp form of Hank Shanley lay across Bruder's saddle.
1: We gone far enough, Bruder?
2: Around the other side of the cut, Lewis.
1: Come on, horse. Take it easy, Bruder. Your horse is carrying double.
2: Mind your business, Purdy. The way I ride this pony is my affair. Here, pull up. Well, how do you like it?
1: Like what? I don't see nothing.
2: Come on. It's right in front of you.
1: Huh? Well, I'll be darned. You got a sod cabin set right in these trees.
2: Yeah.
1: And, I say, no wonder I didn't spot it. You got it all covered with branches and leaves.
2: Get away, Purdy. Unless you knew it was there, you could pass right by it without seeing it.
1: You would take a mighty sharp eye.
2: All right, off your horse. Give me a hand with Shanley.
1: We'll take him inside.
2: Yeah, kick open that door. We'll dump him on that bunk there.
1: Hey.
2: What are you stopping for?
1: This room looks mighty familiar, Bruder.
2: Is it?
1: Yeah, like... Bruder.
2: Kind of gives you the jumps, don't it?
1: This here's the spitting image of the room we took Shanley out of.
2: Put him on the bunk.
1: Same shape to the room. Same engine blanket on the wall. Same buffalo hide on the floor. Everything's a...
2: Come on, dump him on the bunk.
1: If he wasn't plumb loco before, he sure will be when he opens his eyes.
2: He'll wake up right soon. Let's get moving. Close the door. Now I'll fix it so he can't get out. Yeah, reckon that bar will hold him.
1: Got him a regular prisoner, ain't you?
2: Yeah, figured this out a long time, Pretty.
1: I'd hate to be in Shanley's boots. If it was me, I'd have shot him and got it over with.
2: Shooting's too easy for him. Shanley made me a laughing stock when he beat me to wrestling. I don't like being laughed at. Pretty soon the laugh will be the other way. Now let's amble. We'll backtrack and cover the trail just in case.
1: Hope the sheriff don't find what we've been doing, Bruder. The
2: sheriff or nobody else. A couple hours from now, we'll be sitting quiet and peaceful back in Comanche Bluff. There won't be nobody to know we ever left town.

0: He's the sheriff.
1: I've been down to the plowed field, Mrs. Shanley. I saw one of them bullets dug into the sod.
2: Did you discover where they were fired from, Sheriff?
1: No, mister, I didn't.
0: But what's happened to Hank? He was right here.
1: I don't reckon Bruton could have had nothing to do with it. He was in town when I left.
2: Me not see him. Tonto brought you out here, Sheriff. You're sure you saw Bruton?
1: Well, not exactly. But he was around earlier.
2: You just took it for granted, then.
1: Reckon I did, mister. I'll head for Comanche Bluff and make certain.
2: And Bruton might have returned by this time.
1: Just one way to find out.
2: The sheriff.
1: Yeah?
2: Tonto and I have a good idea of what's been going on.
1: Huh? You mean where them shots come from?
2: A very good idea.
1: Well, mister, let's have it.
2: And not right now. We prefer to make sure first. You'll be in Comanche Bluff tonight.
1: Why?
2: We need you. Tonto will come.
1: I'll be there. Adios. And don't worry, Mrs. Shanley. If it's Bruton been trying to get your husband loco, he'll wish he hadn't. Get up.
0: Mister, you said...
2: Yes?
0: Where is Hank? What happened to him?
3: We find trail.
0: Trail? Mm. In the cabin? I don't see none.
2: Well, Tonto's an Indian, Mrs. Shanley. His eyes are very sharp.
3: We go now, huh?
2: Yes, Tonto. Steady, Silver.
4: Oh, yep. Scout.
2: You stay in your cabin, Mrs. Shanley. We'll be back.
3: Ah.
2: Remember what the sheriff said. Don't worry about your husband. Come on, Silver.
4: Get him up, Scout.
0: Worry about my husband. How can anybody help worrying? I don't even know where he is.

0: matter, Kemosabe? Why we go slow?
1: The trail's had it.
0: Huh?
1: It's wiped out.
0: That right? No more signs.
1: It's been covered up. We've got to uncover it.
0: Off your horse.
1: We've got to find that trail, Tonto.
2: I can't get over the way the sheriff come busting in here pretty.
3: His jaw dropped a mile when he seen us sitting here calm as a spring morning.
2: He sure talked around a lot, didn't he?
3: Didn't come out with nothing to the point, did he?
2: Could he? Couldn't let on he had any suspicions about us.
3: I'll rub down the horses when we come back. Put them away.
2: I tell you we're clear.
3: It's evening now. Funny we ain't heard nothing about, you know.
2: The Lone Ranger and the engine.
3: Seems like the sheriff would do some talking.
2: You dry gulched him, didn't you? If the sheriff suspects us, he wouldn't come right out and say so. Not without he's got proof.
3: You reckon he's playing his cards close?
2: Sure. Keep him close mouth to see if we make a wrong move. Which we ain't.
3: How long you reckon we'll keep Shanley in that cabin, Bruder?
2: Couple of days longer. He'll be a harmless lunatic when he comes out of there. Why, I can just see him the way...
3: What's that?
2: Somebody tapping on the window.
3: I don't see any...
4: A horse and a plow below the bluff.
3: What?
2: Purdy, you hear that?
4: A horse and a plow below the bluff. Bruder and Purdy, you better watch out.
2: That sounds like Shanley.
4: That's where I'll be waiting for you. Waiting for you.
3: Shanley, it can't be.
2: Look out the window.
3: What? Ain't nothing, just a stone.
2: What do we sit like totem poles for?
3: You see anything?
2: It's dark out there. No sign of whoever it was.
3: It was Shanley, I tell you, Bruder. You heard him.
2: Yeah, reckon so.
3: It must have been. He must have got out of the cabin.
2: Grab your guns. We're going to find out.
3: But, Bruder, what about the sheriff?
2: Never mind the sheriff. We'll head out the back way and take a look around the town. It's dark. Saddle up them horses. We're going out to the cottonwoods.

0: Here's the cabin.
1: Keep your guns handy. Hey, it was open.
0: Yeah.
1: Shanley, get a light in here, Putty. That lamp.
0: Yeah. It's empty, Bruder. That means it was Shanley we heard.
1: The boy was over the outside of the door. I can't savvy how he got it open.
0: Here. Here's what done it.
1: The poker slid in along the edge of the door and lifted the bar from inside. I gotta get that hombre, Purdy.
0: Huh?
1: Won't you listen to what he said?
0: You mean outside our place?
1: Bruder and Purdy, you better watch out. He may be loco, but...

0: He may be loco, but he knows we brung him here.
1: It ain't possible. We hit him before he knew what
0: was... He said our names, didn't he? Keeps talking that way, sooner or later the sheriff's gonna learn about it. We gotta quiet that hombre permanent. Question is, where is he?
1: Yeah, he couldn't be... Bruder.
0: You learned something?
1: A horse and a plow, below the bluff.
0: Huh?
1: A horse and a plow,
0: but... By granny, you're right. That's what he said, too.
1: The place where I dry ghost the masked man and the Injun and Shanley's wife.
0: Loud field on Shanley's place.
1: He sure enough sounded loco when he was talking.
0: He's loco enough to be there right now. Spur your horse. We want to be showing soon. This time we're putting a bullet into him. Let's go.

0: Sheriff Dicker! Sheriff!
1: What in tarnation? Why, Mrs. Shanley?
0: Sheriff, you gotta come to our place.
1: Your husband's back?
0: He's acting crazy and alone. He's got the horse hitched to the plow. He's out in the plowed field.
1: This time of night, in the moonlight?
0: You gotta come. He's staying right next to the bluff where the shots come before. I'm scared, Sheriff.
1: That your buggy?
0: You'll come?
1: Right this instant, ma'am. Where's the Lone Ranger and the engine?
0: I'll tell you on the way, Sheriff, but please, you gotta hurry.
1: Sure wish your horse was faster, but... Get up there!

0: foolishness. Crawling into a tunnel in the side of a hill. Ain't hardly big enough to take a deep breath in.
1: A little farther, Sheriff.
0: What's going on? I hurry out here with Mrs. Shanley, and you come into this tunnel. I don't savvy. Ain't that Shanley out there?
1: That him. This is far enough.
0: Yeah.
1: Stop.
0: It sure does sound plumb loco with that.
1: Sheriff, Shanley is not crazy.
0: Out there with a horse and plow in the moonlight? Mister, if
1: keep your voice down. Sheriff, Shanley had been talking about mysterious shots.
0: Sure, local weed talk.
1: Those shots were supposed to come from this very bluff, right above this tunnel.
0: There wasn't nobody there, ever.
1: Not up there, Sheriff. They came from here.
0: What's that?
1: Right from this tunnel. Here, look.
0: Well, I'll be... It's an opening right inside the bluff.
1: This is where the shots came from.
0: Masked man, how you figured
1: we saw jackdaws fluttering over this spot, and that led us here.
0: Jackdaws, huh? I should have figured that myself. But Shanley disappeared.
1: He was taken away. Oh. Tonto and I found the trail. It was hidden, but we found it. We got Shanley out and made it look as if he'd gotten out himself. We told him what to do.
0: You mean he's out there acting loco because you told him?
1: We wanted to trap the men who tried to drive him crazy. The same men who tried to kill Tonto and Mrs. Shanley and me.
0: Bruder and Purdy.
1: Right.
0: But why come here into this old tunnel? Why?
2: Listen. Somebody come.
1: Quiet.
2: You hear?
1: Yes. Sheriff, come on. Right outside the entrance. Now, we'll wait.
0: Why, that's Bruder. That quiet.
3: Ain't much further, Bruder. Doggone narrow space.
4: This is it.
5: What time?
4: Just move that brush to one side.
5: Hey, Shanley. Clear in the moonlight.
4: Careful. Don't lean forward. You'll roll right through them vines to the bottom of the slope.
5: It's only 10 feet.
4: Best for nobody to see where the shots come from.
5: You got that buffalo gun?
4: Right here.
5: I'll draw a bead on him for good. Let me get a rest to set the barrel on. There. Now.
6: Sheriff, get him!
7: What the...
6: He got him!
7: Yes, man.
6: Grab him!
7: Look out!
6: Tim got gun!
7: No, you don't, Purdy!
4: Need any help, masked man? Do you need any
1: help? Not anymore. The sheriff has these two.
0: I sure have, Shanley. Stand up, both of you. You're heading for the calaboose.
8: I seen you roll out of the bluff. Never calculated they'd be shooting from cover. Letty! Letty!
9: Hank, you all right? Never been harmed?
8: Oh, I'm fine, Letty. And look, the sheriff has Bruder and Purdy right under his gun.
5: Don't shoot, Sheriff. We'll go peaceable.
0: You sure will, hombre.
5: How'd you figure out that tunnel we was using? Nobody tumbled with that before.
10: It wasn't the sheriff, Bruder. You want to know who figured your scheme? Look there.
11: Come on, Silver, come up, Scout.
10: That's who it was. Bruder, you might have got by tangling with us folks, but there isn't anybody can beat the Lone Ranger.

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7: Folks, hold on your hats and gallop along with Guy Madison as Wild Bill Hickok and his pal Jingles, which is me, Andy Devine. We've got another rootin' tootin' Wild Bill Hickok adventure story for you from that famous talking cereal, Kellogg's Rice Krispies. Snap, crackle, pop.
5: Today, Kellogg's Rice Krispies, the world's only talking cereal, brings you Wild Bill Hickok. Transcribed in Hollywood and starring Guy Madison as Wild Bill and Andy Devine as his pal Jingles. In just 30 seconds, you'll hear the exciting story, The Phantom of Gun Valley.
8: You know, at breakfast time, everybody's usually in kind of a hurry. There's not much time for talking. And that's why so many folks, kids and moms and dads, like Kellogg's Rice Krispies. It's the talking cereal. When you pour milk or cream on these light brown toasty puffs of rice, they speak right up and say snap, crackle, pop to tell you how crisp they are. So ask Mom to get the cereal that keeps you company, that talks while you eat. Kellogg's Rice Krispies.
5: Most of the dangers that United States Marshal Wild Bill Hickok and his big deputy Jingles ran into were as obvious as .45 caliber slugs or murderous outlaws. But one time, deadly danger led them down a trail of bewildering mystery when they followed the Phantom of Gun Valley.

0: Here we are, Star.
1: Easy, boy. Easy.
0: It's far enough now.
1: Yeah.
0: Stand there now, Star. This won't take long. There he is, sitting right by the lamp, counting his money.
2: Hold it right there. Don't go for your gun.
3: Who are you?
2: Never mind. Step back from that table so that I can pick up that money.
4: Sam, who are you talking to? I thought I heard the door.
2: Stand over by the wall, ma'am. You won't get hurt.
4: What do you want?
3: He wants the money, Laura.
4: Oh, no.
3: Well, he's not getting it. That's the money I got for my cattle today.
2: I know it.
3: That's the money for my whole year's work. You can't have it, you hear?
4: Sam, be careful.
2: Step back, I said.
3: No!
4: No! Oh, Sam, don't go for your gun, Sam! No!
2: Now stand back if you don't want to get shot, too.
4: All right, all right.
2: Get in now. Stand still.
4: They'll get you for this, and I hope they hang you, you killer!
2: Get back in that house before I plug you. Come, Star, let's ride. Yeah.
5: Wake up, Jingle. Somebody's at the door.
6: Oh, Bill. It's the middle of the night.
5: It's almost morning. Let's see who it is.
6: I'll light the lamp, Bill.
4: Oh, Bill. Bill, help me.
5: Whoa, now, just a minute, ma'am. Come on in. Take it easy.
4: It was just awful. He just shot him down and then he shot him again. Can't you do something?
5: Sure we can.
6: Here's the lamp, Bill. What happened? Who was that?
5: Well, let's see. That's Laura Gaines from the Walking Jace prison.
6: Yeah, it is. Howdy, Mrs. Gaines.
4: I walked into the parlor and this little fat man with a mask had a gun on Sam. And when Sam wouldn't give him the money, he shot him. And then he shot him again and he said he'd shoot me too if I tried to stop him.
6: Now, just take it easy, ma'am. We can get the story a lot straighter if you can go a little bit slower.
5: How badly is Sam hurt, Laura?
4: I don't know, Bill. I don't even know if he's still alive. I did what I could for him. I came right into town. Can you get the doctor for me?
5: Sure. Jingles, get dressed. Go get the doctor. I'll saddle the horses and be ready to ride when you get back.
6: Sure, Bill. Now, don't you worry, Laura. We'll take care of everything for you, and we'll stick right with you till we find out what this is all about.

0: Bill, you were in there with the doctor all the time. What do you really think?
1: Doc told you the truth, Laura. Sam had a mighty close call, but there's a good chance that he'll pull through.
0: Thank heaven for that. If only Sam had given that man the money. But it was all our cattle money for the whole year, and Sam decided to fight for it.
2: Bill, we gotta do something about that trigger-crazy sidewinder.
1: We sure do, Jingles. This is roundup time, and with all the ranchers shipping cattle, there's gonna be a lot of big money around.
2: And he might do the same thing with some other rancher.
1: That's what I'm afraid of. Now, Laura, you've got to tell us all you can remember about this man.
0: I told you everything, Bill. He wore a mask so I couldn't see his face, and he was short and fat. And when I followed him out to his horse, he pointed a gun at me and told me to get back inside, so that's the last I saw of him.
1: What sort of a horse was he riding?
0: I did notice that. It was pure white with a black mane and tail.
2: Huh? Well, now, that don't sound right.
0: Oh, I'm sure of it, Jingles.
2: But, Bill, there ain't one horse in 10,000 that's pure white with a black mane and tail.
1: I can remember only seeing one. The one Cy Williams rides.
0: Cy Williams? The stage driver?
2: Yeah. Anytime he ain't driving the stage, he's riding that big white horse with the black mane and tail.
0: Oh, but, Bill, Cy Williams is a little thin man.
2: He sure is. A good puff of wind would lift Cy right out of the saddle.
0: Oh, I'm sure it wasn't Cy. It was a little fat man wearing a mask and riding a white horse.
1: I guess we better hunt up Cy and have a talk with him, Jingles.
2: You just take it easy, Laura. Everything's going to turn out all right now.
0: Oh, I'll be all right, Jingles. You and Bill be careful, won't you?
2: Always careful, ma'am. It's Bill that keeps sticking his neck out.
1: We'll be as careful as we can and still catch that little fat man, Laura. So long for now.
0: Bye.
2: Bill, I just can't figure how...
1: Hold it, Jingles. Look, up there on the hill.
2: White horse with a black mane and tail.
1: Yeah, and a little fat man in the saddle. Let's go!

0: Say, Charlie, you know when you cook breakfast when you're camping out, you hear some mighty cheerful sounds.
1: Oh, yeah. How's that, Slim?
0: Well, sir, the fire kind of sputters and makes a noise,
1: mm-hmm.
0: and the coffee perks loud, and then oft times for cereal, cowhands have Rice Krispies.
1: Oh, and I'll bet the way they go snap, crackle, and pop when you pour on milk or cream makes the cheeriest sound of all.
0: It sure does. It's just like pretty singing the way those little light brown morsels go snap, crackle, and pop to tell you how crisp they are. And somehow it just takes the lonesomeness out of things, even if you're out there all by yourself.
1: Yeah, and I'll tell you another thing. That chirpy sound the world's only talking cereal makes is sure proof that Kellogg's Rice Krispies are crisp. They're always crisp and fresh when you pour them out of the box.
0: Yes, sir, and ready to talk, too. Partners, talk your moms into getting you Kellogg's Rice Krispies. Makes the prettiest sound this side of 9 o'clock, whether you eat them at home or out on the range.
1: Kids, you know Slim is right. Now you ask Mom to get you a big package of Kellogg's Rice Krispies and have some for breakfast tomorrow. As Wild Bill and Jingles stepped out of the ranch house, they spotted the white horse with the black mane and tail and with a little fat rider in the saddle. It was high on the hill above them and moving at a fast gallop, but the lawman mounted and took up the chase.
2: We're gaining on him, Bill. Ain't a horse in the county that can run away from Buckshot and Joker.
3: He's still almost a mile ahead of us, Jingles, and he's almost to town. We're not going to catch him before he gets there.
2: All right, we'll ride right on in and after him.
3: He'll be on saddle and hold up someplace before we get there.
2: Well, he can't hide that cayuse of his. In a town the size of this one, that big white will stick out like a waterfall in the middle of the desert.
3: Yeah, that horse is our best clue to who did the shooting, Jingles. Let's find him as fast as we can. Get up there, Buckshot.
2: Jack, Joker, you heard what Bill said. Ha, ha, ha!

0: Now, look here, Hickok. From the questions you're asking, it sounds like you're accusing me of shooting Sam Gaines.
1: No, he's not accusing you at all, Si.
2: I'm just saying that whoever did the shooting rode a horse that looks exactly like yours.
0: Which is the same as saying that I did it.
2: Si, I don't think you did do it.
1: Heck no. The man we're after is about 3 times as fat as you are.
2: All we want to do is look at your horse.
0: There you go again. Well, I'm getting tired of being took for a hold-up man. Now get out of here.
1: Si, put that gun away.
2: Get him, Jingles.
1: Come on, now drop that gun.
2: Oh, I've got his arm, Jingles.
1: You ought to know you couldn't cover both of us. Now let go.
0: No!
1: That's better.
2: Now stand up and cut out the foolishness, Si. We're law officers and we're here on business.
1: And for somebody that doesn't even look like the gent we're after, you're acting about as guilty as a black bear in a honey tree.
0: I'm sorry, Bill. I lost my head. You come awful close to calling me a gunslinging robber.
2: There's a good way to prove you're not.
0: How's that?
2: Let us have a look at that white horse of yours.
0: Oh, all right, go ahead. I got to take the stage out at noon. I got 6 horses to harness.
1: Now, where is your horse?
0: In that box stall at the back of the stables. But watch him. Star don't think much of strangers.
2: We'll watch him. Come on, Jingles.
1: What are you going to look for, Bill?
2: I just want to see if Star's been ridden hard. He's all lathered up. He's probably the horse we chased into town.
1: No, I never thought of that.
2: There he is.
1: Easy now, Star. Now, we ain't going to hurt you. What's the matter, Bill?
2: This horse is as cool as a trout stream, Jingles. He hasn't been out of his stall all night.
0: I see. What did I tell you?
1: I thought you was busy hitching the stagecoach team.
0: I had to see what you was up to. Well, what do you think now?
1: Just what we thought before, you little sawed-off bobcat.
2: We never thought you were guilty, Si. But whoever he is rides a horse just like this one.
0: There ain't another horse just like that one, and you know it. Either you and Jingles have got it in for me for some reason, or that horse you saw was a ghost.

0: king of squat. Whoa, hey, now don't come busting into the office like that when I'm taking a nap, Sheriff. You scared me out of 6 months' growth and my knees are shaking like a day-old colt.
1: Can't help it. Where's Bill? I gotta talk to him.
0: Oh, he'll be back in a minute. Just went to the post office. Now, what's got you so fired up, Sheriff?
1: That Phantom Rider again.
0: What Phantom Rider?
1: That little fat man on the white horse. He's done it again.
0: When?
1: Last night. Shot and killed Luke Griswold out of Blue Mountain and stole the cattle money Luke got in the mail yesterday afternoon. That's the fourth one this week, and Sam Gaines is the only one that's still alive. The other three are dead.
0: Howdy, Bill. Sheriff just dropped in to see you.
1: Hello, Bill. I got news for you.
2: All right, what's up?
0: Well, he says that a Phantom got his mail in a white horse, and when it come to the mail, Luke Griswold sold his cattle at Blue Mountain, came to town, shot him, and he's dead.
2: Jingles, huh? What are you talking about?
1: Oh, he's all mixed up, Bill. Oh. Luke Griswold got shot and killed for his cattle money last night.
2: Oh, that's too bad. Anybody see it?
1: Well, the hands come running out of the bunkhouse when they heard the shot, and that little fat man on a Phantom horse was just disappearing down the road.
2: That horse is no Phantom, Sheriff.
1: Well, then why can't anybody catch it? Or why don't it turn up somewhere around town?
2: I don't know, but the horse is real and so is the rider.
0: I ain't so sure anymore. I'm beginning to think all of us have been seeing goats.
2: Oh, cut it out, Jingles. Now, let's go check on Si's horse again.
1: Already did. Had my deputy sneak down to the remount stable at the stage station. Si wasn't there, but his horse was.
2: Had it been ridden?
1: Nope. Cool and dry and wearing a horse blanket.
0: Well, that proves that Si and his horse Star aren't the ones that are guilty. Now we got to find out who is.
1: Yeah, where do we start?
2: Well, it looks like we've got a varmint to catch. Let's set a trap.
0: That makes sense, but where do we set it? He strikes in a different place every night.
2: But every time, he strikes at a cattleman who's just collected his money that afternoon.
1: By golly, you're right, Bill.
2: Where does that money come from?
1: Why, it comes from the cattle buyers over at the railhead. Every day a trainload of cattle goes out and the money's sent up here on the stage along with the mail.
0: Now we're getting somewhere. I don't know where, but we're getting there.
2: We're getting over to the stage depot to see who gets a shipment of money today, Jingles. Come on, Sheriff.
1: Oh, maybe we ought to disguise ourselves and do our snooping around quiet like so nobody gets suspicious.
0: That idea won't work, Sheriff. There ain't no way in the world to disguise Jingles P. Jones. Now, hold still, Joker.
1: You're right there. A skinny man can stuff himself up with pillows, but with a shape like yours, you can't take nothing off.
2: Hold it a minute. You just came up with a whole new idea, Sheriff.
1: I did?
2: Sure. All week, we've been looking for a little fat man who's been doing this killing. Maybe we ought to be looking for a little skinny man who stuffs himself up with pillows.
1: And rides a white horse with a black mane and tail.
0: Well, what do you know? I know right where to find a little skinny man.
2: And he rides that kind of a horse.
1: And he drives a stage every day bringing in the money for them cattlemen.
2: Get up, Buckshot.
0: Get around, Joker. I'll bet we're going to talk to Mr.

0: Here it comes, Bill. Size up on the box.
1: Good. You know what you're to do, Laura.
2: Sure, Bill. You want me to listen to his voice when you talk to him. But I still don't think Cy is the one. He doesn't look like him at all.
0: Remember, he could have changed his look. He sure can't handle them horses.
1: Yeah, real good with them. Hey, Cy, I want to talk to you.
3: I'm busy now, Hissy. Got a load of money and mail to turn over to the post office.
1: I'll just talk while you're getting unloaded.
3: And I can't stop you from talking. And I sure wish you'd leave me alone.
0: We can't leave anybody alone till we find out who's been doing all the robbing and killing.
3: Well, it ain't me. You know yourself, the Star, that horse of mine, ain't been out of the barn on any of the nights that there's been robberies.
2: Oh,
0: what's the matter, Laura?
3: Yeah, what's the matter, Miss Gaines?
2: Oh, nothing. Nothing. I just happened to think of something I should have remembered.
3: What's that got to do with me?
2: Nothing. Nothing at all.
3: Yeah. Now then, I'll leave him. Got the mail and the cattle money for Ed Brody. Got to get it over to the post office before you accuse me of robbing the United States mail.
1: Well, he's just as jumpy as ever.
0: Sure acts suspicious to me.
1: What do you think, Laura? Could you recognize the voice?
2: Maybe, Bill, but I'd hate to say unless I knew for sure.
0: Well, that didn't work either.
2: But there's one thing I just remembered.
1: What's that?
2: The night that Sam was shot, I was at the door when the bandit rode away. And when he started his horse, he called him by name.
0: What was the name of his horse?
2: It was Star.
4: Say, Slim, did you ever see an Indian talking with smoke signals?
5: Sure thing, Charlie. It's sort of amazing, too. Just by sending up smoke signals, Indians used to send long-distance messages. They had a language all their own. Nobody could tell what Indians were talking about unless they understood their smoke signals. But I know what this is all leading up to, Kellogg's Rice Krispies.
4: Right, because Kellogg's Rice Krispies have a language all their own, too. But it's a language anybody can understand. Their friendly, cheerful snap, crackle, pop sure lets you know pronto, better than words can, how fresh and crisp they are.
5: You're sure right, Charlie, about it being easy to understand. Makes good listening, and better yet, mighty fine eating.
4: You betcha, Slim. And the reason Kellogg's Rice Krispies are always so cheery and talkative is that they're so fresh and crisp. When you pour on milk or cream, they just naturally speak up to tell you so. Now, have Mom get you a package of Kellogg's Rice Krispies, the world's only talking cereal, the very next time she shops.
5: And believe me, Rice Krispies' snap, crackle, and pop language is better than the Indian smoke talk any day. Because you can eat Rice Krispies, you can't eat smoke.
4: Remember, ask Mom to get you Rice Krispies. Everything seemed to point to Cy Williams, the stage driver, and his white horse Star in the search for the phantom killer. But while Bill always found the horse in the barn after each crime, and it showed no signs of having been ridden hard during the night, Bill still had to find proof.
0: Doggone it, Bill. You mean you want more proof than you got already?
1: We can't prove a man guilty of murder in what we have now, Jingle.
6: I know that, but if we let him run loose, Ed Brody's liable to get killed tonight. He picked up his money and took it out to the ranch.
1: I know that, Sheriff. And Jingles and I are riding out there to wait for that phantom rider.
0: We are?
1: We sure are. And if he comes near that ranch on his white horse, he's riding right into trouble.
0: All I want is one clear shot at him. I'll find out whether he's a phantom or not.
1: I just want to find out if he's Cy Williams.
6: Well, if it is Cy, he ain't made a move yet. He's still up in his room at the hotel, and his horse Star is in the box stall down at the remount stable.
1: Yeah, and I want you to make sure he stays there.
6: The horse?
1: That's right. You hide out in that stable and don't let that horse out of your sight, Sheriff. If Cy takes him out, hit the saddle and trail him. But if he doesn't, you stay there all night.
6: Anything you say, Bill.
1: All right, Jingles. Let's get out to Brody's ranch.

0: Well, we got one break, Bill. There's a little bit of a moon.
1: Yeah. And we can see all around the ranch house from up here on the hill.
0: Well, if that rider's coming, I wish he'd hurry up. It's almost midnight.
1: Hold it. I hear something.
0: Where? What?
1: It's a horse, all right. Come down the hill above us.
0: Bill, I got Buckshot and Joker hit up there. What if he finds them?
1: Just keep quiet and hope he doesn't.
2: Hold up, hold.
0: Bill, he stopped. You're Joker.
2: I know it. Now, quiet.
0: Joker, you big idiot! Shut up!
1: Now you've done it, Jingles. Get out and start
0: shooting. That'll be a pleasure. There he goes. He's riding a white horse.
1: Run for the horses, Jingles. I think this time we've got it.

0: Doggone it, Bill. Beat us to town again.
1: He had a good start before we ever got to our horse. Here's the stage depot.
0: Ho, Joker, ho.
2: Beer, Jenkins, did you just ride by here?
0: No, Sheriff, but the man we were chasing did.
2: I was inside watching that big white, and somebody went by flying at a full gallop before I get my head out the door.
1: Oh, Star, have you stalled all tonight?
2: Nope. I watched him like a hawk, Bill.
0: Oh, there goes our proof again, Bill.
1: I don't think so. I'll bet we'll find another horse with a black mane and tail, and I'll bet he'll be tied in back of the hotel.
0: Two horses like that? It ain't possible.
1: Now, you're the one who wants proof. All right, let's go get it.

0: Here's the hotel stable, Jingles.
1: Easy, Buckshot.
2: Hold on, Joker. Whoa. Bill. Somebody coming out the door.
0: Oh, boy.
1: All right. Hold it right there.
2: You dropped him, Bill.
1: Keep away from that gun.
3: Yeah. Oh, yeah. All right, Hickok. What's the idea of shooting an honest citizen just because he comes home late?
0: We'll find out whether you're honest or not. What are you doing with those two pillows?
3: They're the pillows out of my hotel room. And it's none of your business what I was doing with them.
0: Jingles, step into that stable and look for a white horse.
2: Sure, Bill.
3: I'm getting out of here.
0: Oh, no, you're not. You try to run from me and I'll shoot you.
3: You wouldn't.
0: If you're the killer I think you are, I wouldn't take a chance of letting you get away.
3: I think you mean it.
0: I sure do.
2: Well, looks like we hit the jackpot, Bill.
0: A white horse, huh?
2: With a black mane and tail and lathered from one end to the other.
0: How about it, Si?
3: That's it, Marshal. I'm finished.
2: You bet you're finished. You had us fooled for a while with two horses and two pillows, but there's two of us, too. When we put two and two together, it added up to too many killings, too many horses, and one little ghost rider that was too darn fat.
0: Let's check that arithmetic, Jingles. I think we got one to carry.
2: Yeah, we sure have. One little killer to carry right off to jail.

0: And now, here are the stars of Wild Bill Hickok, Guy Madison and Andy Devine.
1: Folks, next Monday, we're going to take you up into the Northwest for our Wild Bill Hickok story.
2: We sure are, kids. And we've got a corker. It's all about trouble and gunfighting in the timber country. We call it the whine of a saw.
1: So long, kids.
2: See you Monday.
0: Say, what day is today? 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Kellogg's, the greatest name in cereals, has brought you another exciting story of Wild Bill Hickok, starring Guy Madison and Andy Devine in person. Today's cast included Marion Richmond, Tim Graham, and Leroy Leonard. Our story was written and directed by Paul Pierce, music by Dick Arant. This is a David Heyer production, transcribed in Hollywood. Now, this is Charlie Lyon speaking for Kellogg's, the greatest name in cereals, reminding you to listen again Monday, same time, same station, for another adventure of...
2: Wow!

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1: The Euclidean submarine bearing Jerry and Joan is plowing steadily southward toward Euclidea, the magic island of the South Seas. The submarine set out to capture Johnson's boat, but Johnson ran past them and is continuing on toward the island. His last radio message telling of an accident to his boat. Oil tanks leaking. May not have enough fuel to make port. With all this in mind, the submarine is following Johnson closely so they may pick him up and tow him to port. Mrs. Gregory and Captain Tex Bradford have watched and heard all this from the control room in the submerged island, but they can see and hear nothing of the submarine now as the commander has shut off the power, and Jerry is telling Joan he thinks they've found a friend.
2: I'm afraid you are mistaken, Jerry. These Euclideans are too happy with their power and with their dream of conquering the world.
3: But I tell you, I know what I'm talking about. Now listen, Joan, when that woman commander left us here in the central control section and went up forward there to talk to that engineer, she cut off all the gadgets that pick up our voices and carry them all over the sub, didn't she?
2: Yes, Jerry, but that was only done to conserve the power. If this submarine will have to tow a crippled boat to the island, all the power will be needed to operate the towing magnet.
3: That's all okay, and it gave her a swell excuse. But I'm telling you, she wanted us to have a chance to plan something about what we're to do when we get to Johnson's boat.
2: Even if that were true, Jerry, there is nothing we could do of any value. We will tow Mr. Johnson to Euclidea. His boat will be captured with all on board, and Captain Bradford's formula will fall into G-47's hands.
3: Oh, gee, I forgot the formula for a minute. I guess there's nothing we could do about that, is there?
2: You said Mr. Johnson had some of those clever little homing pigeons on his boat. Could he not send a message by one of them? Send the formula on to someone else?
3: No, no chance. The pigeons on his boat are trained to go to your mother's boat, and they'd only end up on the island again with the formula. Johnson might just as well take the formula in himself and hand it over to G-47.
2: Let me warn you of one thing, Jerry. Do not try to do more than you have permission to do. You will find the commander and the engineer very swift in their punishment.
3: Gosh, that engineer is big enough and ugly enough to get a job scaring babies any time. But I got an idea. The skipper's going to give us a break.
2: I am afraid, Jerry, that idea will get you into serious trouble.
3: I'll take a chance on it when the time comes. But right now, I won't act like I noticed anything funny about the way she acted.
2: Be quiet now. She is returning.
3: She looks like she means business, too.
2: I think you were wrong, Jerry.
4: I see that you at least had intelligence enough to obey instructions and remain as you were. I have given the engineer orders to prepare the stern electromagnets for towing Johnson's boat when his fuel is exhausted.
3: May I ask you something, Commander?
4: You may, if the question is within reason.
3: You use explosive gas for power on this sub, don't you?
4: Correct. Those lockers are full of cubes of the solidified gas, which, when placed in the discharge tubes and vaporized, explode continuously with tremendous and noiseless power.
3: Thanks. That's swell. But what bothers me is how you get power to run that big generator and whether the power is going to come from to run magnets heavy enough to tow a big boat.
4: The generators are run by water pressure. There are minute tubes throughout the outer shell of this boat, parallel to the axis. The natural rush of water through these tubes is utilized by turbines in the bow and stern. They drive the generators.
2: The storage batteries alone would handle the generators for an hour. Is that not so, Commander?
4: Precisely.
3: But gee, don't you lose a lot of speed by having those tubes pick up all that water?
4: The loss is 15%, negligible compared to the amount of current generated.
3: Boy, oh boy, this is really a submarine.
4: You will see the magnets working very shortly.
3: Are we close to Johnson's boat?
4: It is difficult to get the exact range now. His motors have stopped.
2: Then he has run out of fuel. We may come up to him very soon, then.
3: Will you take this sub up onto the surface to tow him?
4: This is a submarine. It has never been on the surface, except as you saw it standing perpendicularly to act as a conning tower.
3: But how can you hook the magnets on his boat?
4: He has been instructed by G-47 to drop an anchor over his bow. We will pick up the anchor with our stern magnets and remain in at least 2 fathoms of water.
2: What will our speed be, Commander, towing that heavy boat?
4: There is no emergent need of speed. We will not attempt more than 15 knots.
3: Golly whiskers. I think that's pretty fast for a submarine to tow a 100-foot cruiser with a magnet on its anchor.
4: It will not be difficult.
5: There is a discoloration in the water, Commander.
4: Excellent, SE-1. We will observe it closely. Maintain speed and course.
5: Maintain speed and course. Due south. 25 knots.
4: Now we will check on this discoloration in the water.
3: Hey, wait a minute. You're not going to open a hole in the wall of this thing, are you?
4: Jerry, be quiet. Certainly I am, but have no fear. You will not drown. If your powers of observation were worthy, you would see that I am opening a small slide in the inner shell. So, then a mere slit in the outer shell. And there we have a small stream of water passing through that channel and continuing harmlessly out of the stern turbine exhaust.
3: Gee whiz.
4: Is it not wonderful, Jerry?
3: It sure is.
4: Yes. So, SE1 was right. There is a distinct discoloration in the water. Oil. Fuel oil for diesel motors. We are following exactly in the wake of Johnson's leaking fuel tank. There. The volume of oil is increasing. Good. We are near the boat.
3: That's sure keen. But you left me behind on one thing.
4: Did you not understand how the water passed through there without entering the compartment, Jerry?
3: Oh, sure. I understood that. But where did that oil come from?
4: Are you being deliberately stupid? You have heard me say it came from the fuel tanks on the boat we are following.
3: Oh, I don't mean that. I mean that the top of this sub is 2 fathoms below the surface of the water. Well, how did the oil get down 12 feet in the water? Where I come from, oil floats until it scatters. This is a steady stream.
4: The question surprises me with its intelligence. Had you been more observant, you would have noticed SE1 has raised a slender feeler tube in the bow. This reaches the surface and turns a jet of surface water through the channel I just opened. Do you have anything as wonderful as that in your world, Jerry?
3: If we do, I can't think of it right now.
4: Silence. I must speak to G-47.
3: Gee, Joan, I was...
4: Silence, I said. That means absolute silence. S-1 reporting to G-47. S-1 to G-47.
6: You may proceed.
4: Boat we are pursuing has stopped. Motors silent. Oil drift on surface here indicates we are nearing boat. Prepared to tow it to Euclidia. Special orders?
6: None. Proceed. That is all. G-47.
3: Gee, we're going to pick up Johnson's boat now.
4: Naturally. You will find the method of attaching the magnetic stern fin to the anchor of the captive boat. Highly illuminative,
3: Jerry. You mean I'll get a kick out of it?
4: There will be no kicking here. The language of the stable is out of place in this well-ordered machine. He is just trying to have some fun with me, Commander. Jerry acts as if he didn't understand big words. It seems to be no effort for him to misunderstand anything.
3: I guess you're right, Skipper. I'm sorry, Commander.
4: SE1, prepare to tow Johnson boat.
5: Prepare to tow Johnson boat. Has boat been advised to have anchor up?
4: That has been done. You will maneuver position. I will personally attend to securing anchor with stern magnetic fin. Maintain speed and course until boat sighted.
5: Very good, Commander.
4: You two may witness this operation if you care to accompany me to the stern section.
3: Oh, golly whiskers. That's swell. Thanks.
4: Hull, what is the meaning of this?
7: What?
4: Have you no manners? If you were not cognizant of the accepted tactics in the presence of a superior, you might at least observe the common decencies.
3: Well, what have I done now?
4: You started to precede the commander, Jerry. Oh, Jerry, I am so disappointed in you.
3: I'm sorry, Joan. Golly, I was so excited I forgot to... Well, I'm sorry, Commander.
4: It may be overlooked this time, as the damage is purely rhetorical. But let that be a lesson to you, Hall. There is a place for everyone in the Euclidean scheme of things. Your place is at all times secondary to that of the commander.
3: Right.
4: You may follow me to the stern.
3: Boy, can she be tough.
4: I told you, Jerry. You made a mistake about her.
3: I guess I did.
4: You will sit there, Hall. Remember that the magnetic paint on your hands and shoes is still active.
3: Okay, I won't get funny.
4: You there, Cleostra? Thank you, Commander. You will remain silent. You may see all that is of interest through the transparent shell.
5: Boat dirty head, light draft. We will clear it.
4: Excellent. Retard speed to stop stern fin directly below bow anchor of that boat.
5: Retarded. Losing speed. 20 knots. 15 knots.
4: Full reverse tubes.
5: Full reverse tubes. 5 knots. Stationary, Commander.
4: Very well. Hold it so with stabilizers. I will project this stern magnetic fin. What is this, SE1?
5: Yes, Commander.
4: You have contributed an atrocious piece of navigation. You have driven about 3 fathoms beyond the anchor from that boat.
5: Sorry, Commander. Reversing at once. Yeah, 3 fathoms.
4: That is satisfactory.
3: Gee whiz. The poor guy misses an anchor chain 18 feet with the stern of the boat 80 feet from him, and he gets the dickens for it.
4: That was a serious error, Jerry.
3: Not in my country it wouldn't be.
4: Silence. Stabilize as you are,
5: SE-1. Stationary, Commander.
4: Very well. Observe closely, Hall. This lever. Move it to this position, so. The fin is extended. It just touches the anchor.
3: Boy, that's slick figuring. And the engineer moved mighty fast, too, when he gave you those other 18 feet on the reverse.
4: Things must move swiftly to have a value here, Jerry. Precisely. Ready to absorb the contact shock?
5: Ready.
4: Very well. What is the weight of that boat, Hall?
3: Gee, I don't know.
4: I should have known you wouldn't know anything of value.
2: I have never heard the tonnage referred to.
4: Then I must estimate it. The generator's full, so. 3 circuits of magnets will handle the load easily. You may feel a slight shock as the magnets in the fin engage the anchor, so.
3: Gee whiz. Did you see that thing grab that anchor, Joan?
2: Yes, Jerry. I have seen it before.
4: Silence. Ready, SE-1.
5: Ready, Commander.
4: Full speed ahead to break inertia, then retract to 10 knots for cruising.
5: Right.
4: Very good, SE-1. Set your regulator for 10 knots. I will attend the current supply. Same course. Proceed.
5: Very good, Commander.
3: Boy, we're really pulling that big boat 10 knots an hour now?
2: I hardly think yet, Jerry.
4: It should take about 30 seconds to attain speed.
3: Can I use the radio now? We can talk to Johnson easy when we're this close together.
4: You are entirely too close to Johnson. I will take no chances with you, Hall. Remain exactly as you are.
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9: Presenting the adventures of Jungle Jim. Last week, after his fleeing caravan was bombed by the Air Forces under Captain Carstairs, Bhutan's men deserted, leaving him alone with his prisoner, Jungle Jim Bradley. However, Bhutan continued into the jungle, marching Jim before him at the point of a gun, determined to reach the Chinese border. A short time later, Bhutan and Jungle Jim were sighted from the air by the searching planes, and Captain Carstairs dropped a note to the wily prince, demanding his immediate surrender and telling him that he was completely surrounded. After reading the note, Bhutan, angered in the realization that he was ruined, raised his gun to shoot Jungle Jim, but before he could pull the trigger, a shot rang through the jungle and Prince Bhutan staggered forward. The thrilling adventures of Jungle Jim are pictured each Sunday in the Comic Weekly, the world's greatest pictorial supplement of humor and adventure. The Comic Weekly, each page printed in full color, is distributed everywhere as an integral part of your Hearst Sunday newspaper. And now we continue our story. Jungle Jim, Shanghai Lil, and Captain Carstairs are talking together back in Bhutan's hut.
10: Is Bhutan badly wounded, Captain Carstairs?
11: I'm afraid he is, Mr. Real. Of course, he will receive the best treatment available. Dr. Hawkins and I have already done the best we could.
12: Are you sending him to Mandalay or Calcutta, Captain?
11: Mandalay. Lieutenant Rogers took off with him a quarter of an hour ago.
10: Well, he richly deserved what he got, but I hope he pulls through.
12: So do I, Lil.
11: Now, suppose we have a look at this rough map you've drawn of Camp Bradley. The emeralds, which you say are cached somewhere near here, would be valuable evidence if we could locate them.
10: Jim, tell me again. Just exactly what were Bhutan's words about the emeralds?
12: Well, he was barely conscious when he talked about them, Lil. He said they are where you were, in the cave under, and that's all.
10: Where you were, in the cave under.
12: Uh-huh.
10: Jim, are you sure that Bhutan didn't know about the second cave where you were hiding out?
12: Oh, I'm sure that he didn't, Lil. If he had known about that one, he would certainly have had his men search there.
11: Well, it seems as if a cave would be the most natural hiding place.
12: I've got it. Bhutan knew that when I first came here, I hid for several days in the old emerald mine. There must be a cave under the mine.
10: That may be it, Jim.
11: You say that Bhutan knew that you hid in the old mine.
12: That's right, Captain.
11: Very well. We'll have a search made. Orderly.
13: Yes, Captain Carstairs?
11: Present my compliments to Lieutenant Holbrook and ask him to report here to me immediately.
13: Right, sir.
11: Now, we'll have a thorough search made at once of the territory around the old mine. What other spots might be meant by the words, where you were, Bradley?
12: There are no other possibilities, Captain. Can you think of any place, Lil?
10: No. The old mine and your cave are the only two places.
12: You sent for me, sir?
11: Yes, Mr. Holbrook. How many men have you in camp now?
12: There's an entire company here now, sir. I believe we've captured more than half of Bhutan's men. The others have headed south toward Dumba Pass. They'll be stopped by Lieutenant Boggs.
11: Good. Come here. Take a look at this map. You see this spot just to the south of this camp?
12: Yes, sir.
11: Well, that spot marks an abandoned emerald mine. We have reason to believe that there may be a cave beneath it. I want you to take as many of the men as you need and search that spot thoroughly.
12: Right, sir. I'll start at once, sir.
11: Carry on.
10: Captain, I think we should call Ronnie Hawkins. He was here with Bhutan before either Jim or I arrived. He might know the cave Bhutan was talking about.
12: You're right, Lil. Ronnie was outside talking to his father a few minutes ago. Come on.
11: I don't see him now.
12: No, but there's Peter Hawkins.
10: Mr. Hawkins, where's Ronnie?
14: He left a few minutes ago, Mr. Brill.
12: But where is he? We've got to find him.
14: Well, if you can help it, Jim, I wouldn't bother him now.
10: What do you mean, Mr. Hawkins?
14: Well, he and Myra walked into the jungle. And unless I'm wrong, they want to be alone.
10: Oh.
11: You say they went into the jungle?
14: That's right, Captain Carpez.
11: Well, then they must be brought back. We have to question your son. There's a fortune in emeralds somewhere near here.
10: Yeah, and there may be some dangerous members of Bhutan's gang looking for those emeralds.
11: Exactly.
12: Now, which way did Myra and Ronnie go?
14: But you left, Jim. They've been gone about 10 minutes.
12: Come on, Lil. We've got to find them.

0: While this scene has been going on in the camp, Ronnie Hawkins and Myra Trent have been walking through the jungle.
1: Think of it, Ronnie. In 2 or 3 days, we'll be in Calcutta.
2: Yes, Myra.
1: Oh, will it be good to be back in civilization again?
2: And then England.
1: England?
2: Myra, I don't think you can realize what it will mean to me to get back home. I can't remember having been there since I left to go to the war over 20 years ago.
1: You'll sail for England immediately?
2: Yes. Father and I were talking about it last night. I'm going to set up offices in the West End of London and go into private practice.
1: Yes?
2: Father says he knows... Why, Myra, what's the matter? There are tears in your eyes.
1: It's nothing. I was just thinking how good it would seem for me to get home to America, too.
2: To America?
1: Yes.
2: Whatever made you think you were going there?
1: Well, it's home, Ronnie, and I can't stay in India. At least I don't want to.
2: Myra, look at me.
1: Yes, Ronnie?
2: Did you think that I was going to let you go?
1: But, Ronnie...
2: Myra, you're going to England with me as my wife. That is, if you'll have me. Myra, you will marry me, won't you? What are you crying about, darling?
1: Because I've wanted you to say that, and I'm so happy, Ronnie.
2: Darling.
1: There. I won't cry anymore.
2: And you will marry me. You love me, don't you, Myra?
1: Oh, Ronnie, darling. I've loved you since the first day I saw you. You didn't even know me then, Ronnie. I was in the hospital, and I was your nurse. Oh, Ronnie.
2: Oh, darling.
1: Ronnie, there's someone coming.
2: Yes, I hear them, Myra.
1: It must be Jim O'Lill. Let's call to
2: Wait,
1: them.
2: Wait, Myra. Don't call out. It might be one of Bhutan's men. They haven't captured all of them yet.
1: It is, Ronnie. There he is. Look. Over there.
2: You're right.
1: It's Gunnar. What's he doing here?
2: That's what we've got to find out, Myra. Instead of running away, he's making his way toward the camp.
1: I suppose he's looking for something.
2: Looking for something? That's it. He's looking for Bhutan's emeralds. They're hidden somewhere near the camp. Come on, Myra. Stay at my side and don't make any noise.
1: What are you going to do?
2: Follow him. We're going to let Gunnar lead us to Bhutan's emeralds. Come on. Careful, Myra.
1: Look, Ronnie. He's heading toward the bluff overlooking the camp. Do you suppose he wants to find out what's going on?
2: I don't know. Wait. He stopped. He seems to be looking for something.
1: Well, Ronnie, he's trying to move a big rock.
2: You're right. And now he's going to another one.
1: Look. He's pushing on that one, too.
2: Myra, I've got it. Bhutan's emeralds must be hidden under one of these big rocks. That's it.
1: That must be it, Ronnie. He's trying another one now.
2: The camp's just around the end of this bluff. I want you to go and get Jungle Jim and Shanghai Lil while I stay here.
1: Oh, but Ronnie, you're not armed.
2: That's just it. Gunnar is. And we can't let him get away. Get Jim and Lil and tell them to hurry.

0: A few minutes later, Myra returns with Jungle Jim, Shanghai Lil, and Captain Carstairs.
1: Is this the spot where you left Ronnie, Myra?
2: I think so. Here, there are the rocks that Gunhar was near.
3: There's no one in sight now. Ronnie must have followed Gunhar further.
4: He can't be far. If we spread out, we'll find them. Bradley, you and Mr. Vreel go over toward the rocks. Mr. Hawkins and Miss Trent can stay here and watch. I'll circle round behind.
5: Well, what do you want us to do if we see them?
1: Oh, your arm hasn't healed enough yet for you to get into a fight, Peter. We'll all try and keep you in sight. So if you and Myra see anything, you can signal us.
4: It's a very good plan. Is everybody armed?
1: Yes, Captain. Careful. There's the rock Myra said Luna was trying to move.
3: Well, he's not here now. What does all this mean, Jim?
1: The cave that Bhutan mentioned must be here somewhere, Lil. Don't you see, Bhutan said they are where you were, in the cave under, and we were on this bluff.
3: And Bhutan had two machine gunners on top of the bluff.
1: Exactly, Lil. Those men served a double purpose. From their position, they overlooked the camp, and they also stood guard over the treasure.
3: Jim, that's another large rock.
1: You're right. Wait a minute. Let's listen.
3: There's someone around on the other side of that rock.
1: Come on, Lil. Guess there's someone there, all right. See a shadow in the sunlight? Wait.
3: Can you see?
1: Come on, Lil. It's all right. It's Ronnie.
3: Oh.
1: Ronnie!
5: Jim, get down. Don't let him see you.
3: Is it Gunhar?
5: That's right. He's right over there, between that big rock and the bushes.
1: Where? I don't see him.
3: Neither do I.
5: Wait a minute. Why, he's gone. He was standing right there a minute ago trying to move that rock.
1: Come on. We're going to get over there and find out where he's going. Here, Ronnie. Take this pistol and be ready.
5: Here's where he stood.
3: Where could he have gone? Into the wall of the cliff, and he didn't climb that.
1: Yes, and we know that he didn't go back into the jungle. What was he doing over here, Ronnie?
5: He seemed to be looking around the base of the rock.
1: Well, say, there's two rocks here. This big one is standing on a flat slab.
3: And Jim, look at that arrow cutting the flat rock.
1: Ronnie, come on, give me a hand. Let's see if we can push this.
5: Great. Come on.
3: Yes, the rock's moving.
1: Let's try it once more, Ronnie. Come on.
5: Wait, Jim.
1: What?
5: This may be the wrong side. The rock's not moving the way that arrow points.
3: He's right, Jim. Try it from here.
1: All right.
3: Like this.
5: All right. Come on. There it goes.
1: Look. There's a cave here. Come on.
3: Oh, Jim, be careful.
1: There's no one in sight, Lil. Ronnie, you stay here and guard the entrance. Come on, Lil. Let's go.
3: You've got to be careful, Jim. It's pretty dark in here, and we haven't a light.
1: Quiet now, quiet. Wait, Lil, wait. I see something moving. That must be Guna. And if it is, I'm going to take him.
3: Careful, Jim. We'll get as close as we can.
6: All right, you. Drop your hands.
3: Huh?
6: Oh, no, you don't. Stop.
3: Jim! Get
6: him! Here, Lil. I've got him.
3: I can't see you. Are you all right?
6: Yes, he is. Take a match.
3: Jim, look. The black cage. It's the one Bhutan had.
6: Open it, Lil.
3: Jim, we found them. The emeralds.
0: Lil and Jim have found Bhutan's catch of emeralds valued at $500,000. But what of Gunhar? Did he escape, and will he cause them more trouble? The adventures you have just heard dramatized will appear in full-color action pictures in next Sunday's Comic Weekly, the big Comic Weekly distributed with your Hearst Sunday newspaper everywhere. In the world's greatest pictorial supplement of humor and adventure, you'll find all the famous characters who live in the world of color pictures. There's Skippy, the Katzenjammer Kids, Jiggs and Maggie, the page entitled Gags and Gals, Barney Google, Toots and Casper, The Little King, and Flash Gordon. See all these famous characters in your copy of next Sunday's Comic Weekly. And don't forget our date next week, same time, same station, for a continuation of the adventures of Jungle Jim.

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1: All right.
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1: Might look the same, but they don't taste the same.
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6: From the heart of the jungle comes a savage cry of victory. This is Tarzan, Lord of the Jungle. From the black core of dark Africa, land of enchantment, mystery, and violence, comes one of the most colorful figures of all time, transcribed from the immortal pen of Edgar Rice Burroughs. Tarzan, the bronzed white son of the jungle. And now, in the very words of Mr. Burroughs, the story of Tarzan's magic amulet.
7: Tarzan had been on his way to the trading post at Angiki. But now he suddenly halted his sleep passage through the upper level of jungle growth, for directly beneath him in a small clearing nature had cut in the primeval forest, a scene was being enacted that was dramatic and strange. At one side of the clearing, a tremendous lioness stood motionless, her nostrils distended as she caught an alien scent. At the other side of the clearing stood a native youth, his face contracted with fear. At the youth's side was a young native girl, slender and beautifully formed and magnificent in her anger.
8: Throw a bow, Ruka. This is your chance.
9: You cannot do it, Keo. Cannot kill lioness.
8: You not kill lioness. She kill us.
9: Let her kill us. Maybe it's better we are dead.
8: Oh, Ruka, look. She crouched to spring. Quick, Ruka, draw a bow.
9: No, Keo, no.
8: Then I kill. Give me bow.
9: No, woman must not.
8: Give to me. Now, give me arrow.
9: No, Keo, no. Not take arrow.
8: I take. No. No.
9: Oh,
8: Lioness dead. But Keo not tell she kill. She say Ruka kill. Now, Ruka take knife and rip heart from great animal.
9: No, Ruka not want take knife to ugly beast.
8: You must. It's ritual. Must cut heart from lioness and eat while still is warm. Ruka must get courage from saber.
9: His lion, mate of dead one.
8: Oh, not arrow, Ruka. Give me another arrow.
9: No, we die, Keo. Die together.
7: The air was acrid with the scent of blood, and the lion had been drawn from his lair by the story it told. Now, crazed with a longing to avenge his mate, he tossed his mane furiously, bared his great yellow teeth, and bellowed at the cowering youth and the helpless girl. For a moment, the lion hesitated over which should be his first victim. And in that moment of hesitation, a powerful bronzed figure catapulted downward. There was an instant in which bared fangs and huge talons, muscular hands and gleaming steel were indistinguishable. And then in the fury of the struggle, the steel was reddened and Tarzan's knife claimed another victory.

0: killed lion with hunting knife.
1: You see, Ruka, man can kill animal even without arrows or spears. Is no need for fear.
0: He not ordinary man kill. Ruka knows. Is Tarzan, lord of jungle.
1: Are you Tarzan?
2: Yes. How did you know me, Ruka?
0: Father and warriors of tribe tell about Tarzan's bravery. Always say Ruka should be like Tarzan. But Ruka not brave.
1: You eat heart, lion, while still warm. Will make you brave. Is not true, Tarzan?
2: Many wise witch doctors and medicine men say it's true.
1: See, Ruka? Eat.
0: No. Cannot cut into warm flesh or eat heart. Would make Ruka sick. Anyway, Ruka not believe lion's heart make him brave.
2: Well, then do not eat it. For if you do not believe it will help you, it probably won't. All medicines require faith as one of the ingredients.
1: Oh, Ruka not believe in anything. Not in customs of people or books of missionaries or words of Kale.
2: Oh, he should listen to your words. Seldom have I seen a sister so concerned over her brother.
1: I'm not sister. I'm promised one of Ruka.
0: The promise is forgotten. It is no more. Leave me alone, Keo. Leave me in woods to die.
2: Oh, you're not being very gallant, Ruka. Why do you not desire this beautiful girl as a wife?
1: Ruka will not take Keo for wife, only to have her made widow almost before she is bride.
2: A widow? Oh, come now, Ruka. I've known many men who were not physically brave, but using reasonable caution, they managed to live for many, many years, even in the jungle.
1: Ruka will not live. But Keo wanted him to go through tribal ritual that make him warrior of tribe before he die. For only after he kill lion and eat heart can he become warrior and claim wife. We could be happy for a little while.
2: He looks strong. What makes you think he's going to die?
0: Cannot tell. It's secret of tribe.
2: What tribe do you belong to?
0: Not tell. Not tell, Keo.
1: No. It would do no good to tell the business of our people.
2: Well, perhaps it would do good. If some sorceress or witch doctor has placed a curse on you, maybe I could
0: help. It's not curse of witch doctor or sorceress. Before next moon has come, Ruka's father to be poisoned. Once he is dead, Ruka to be poisoned.
2: To be poisoned? Keo, is this the truth or something Ruka has invented?
1: Is truth. Keo try make Ruka brave, and she fail. But whether he become brave or not is same in end. First, Ruka's father poisoned. Then Ruka. Nothing anyone can do. Not even Tarzan.

0: Tarzan had stripped the hides from the two dead animals, and the rough pelts had been cached, together with most of the meat, in a small cave near where he had encountered Ruka and Kale. Now, although the jungle sweethearts had firmly refused to tell the direction in which their village lay, they walked in an easterly direction with Tarzan. Ruka hung back, walking slowly, but Kale's long legs, moving smoothly beneath her brilliantly colored skirt, kept pace with the giant strides of the jungle lord.
1: Am I walking too quickly for you?
2: No, Tarzan.
1: Ruka seems to be having difficulty keeping up with us.
2: Ruka very strong, but walks slow. For him, danger is behind each rock. He afraid snakes, animals, man.
1: He seems to resent my presence, and yet my only desire is to help him. Well, if he does not want to walk with us, let him follow. We will hear if he encounters any danger.
2: His life short. And yet Kao worries for him with falling of each leaf.
1: You seem to worry only about Ruka's fate, and yet, unless your people are far different from other jungle tribes I've known, you too may face death. If they discover you've broken taboos by entering the forest alone with Ruka, you will be...
2: Kao wise in ways of woman. We get back soon. Warriors not discover she gone.
1: Kao, that cloth you're wearing knotted about your waist, it's Americana cloth made by white men, isn't it?
2: Perhaps.
1: Your village must be near a white man's settlement, huh?
2: Perhaps.
1: The quiver which holds Ruka's arrows is most interesting. It's of hippopotamus hide, is it not?
2: The deal.
1: Or did he make it himself?
2: Was made by his umbu.
1: Well, if his sister made it, then your people must have access to the hides of hippos. I also like living by the side of a river.
2: Kao know what you tried to find out. She not tell name of river, not tell what our tribe, or where is village.
1: But why should you want to keep these things secret?
2: If was Kao's secret, she asked Tarzan's help. But his secret of Ruka, and Ruka must shape own fate.
1: But perhaps if you encouraged him to trust me... Where is Ruka gone? He's not following us.
2: Oh, he must get lost long path. Please, Tarzan, look for Ruka. He not able fight animals. Please, find Ruka.
1: I'll retrace my steps. You wait here. And call if danger threatens.
0: Tarzan hurried in the direction from which he had come, but nowhere was there any trace of the native youth. There had been no sound of an animal attacking, and yet the boy had vanished as though he'd been swallowed whole by some great monster. Tarzan searched the brush on either side of the jungle path, but there was no sign of him at all. Now Tarzan turned back to rejoin Kao, but she too had disappeared, leaving no spore that might be followed. Together, Ruka and Kao must have planned this method of shaking off the man who threatened to pierce their tribal secrets. For a week, Tarzan roamed the district, searching for the two who had vanished into the jungle night. And then, his search exhausted, he resumed his journey to Angiki. When he entered the lazy African settlement, he went directly to the small store of Alfred Blount.
1: Strange that his store should be shuttered in the middle of the afternoon. Mr. Blount? Mr. Blount?
3: Oh, sure, sis, whoever it is. There's no need to break down me blooming door.
1: I'm sorry if I pounded too hard, but I thought...
3: Tarzan! Well, bless me soul if it ain't the Lord of the Jungle himself. Here I am, not back in Angiki a full day yet, and I have the jungle aristocracy coming to call on me.
1: You been away, Mr. Blount?
3: Oh, I've been cleared to Mombasa and back, I have. But you can stow the Mr. Blount business. I'm Alf to a gent like you.
1: All right, Alf.
3: Come on in. Close the door behind you if it ain't too much trouble. I'm not officially open for business.
1: Were you on a pleasure or a business trip, Alf?
3: A pleasure trip? Oh, not bloody likely, no. I haven't the money to take trips for pleasure, I haven't. Business. Strictly business. And I brought back a slew of fine merchandise. You can bet your last bob on that.
1: Oh, that's fine.
3: Now, I might ask if your visit to Angiki is business or pleasure.
1: Well, mostly pleasure, for I love to roam, but I thought I might take some things back with me.
3: Well, you name it, and Alf Blunt's got it. Tea, coffee, tobacco, salt, flour, tin, butter, canned fruits and meats, beads, cloth, thread, needles, toys, trinkets, mining equipment, safari equipment, water bags, tents, ropes, guns, shells, bridles, harnesses, shoes, boots, nose rings, or corn cure.
1: I have little use for any of the things you name for myself, but I am returning to my Seacoast cabin from here, and I want to lay in a small supply.
3: Oh, that'll mean tea and sugar for when Captain Lawrence visits you.
1: That's right.
3: And some bandages for strangers who poke their blooming noses where they don't belong.
1: Yes, some bandages, some toys for my small friend Torgo, some Americana cloth for the women of the Punya tribe, and some trinkets to give as gifts.
3: Well, I'll go and fetch the tea and the other supplies. You'll find a slew of trinkets in this carton right here.
1: Huh?
3: You just pick out what you like, and I'll give you the prices in a moment.
1: Ah, you certainly did bring back a slew of trinkets.
3: I got some rare bargains, I did. Some first-class things. Maybe no one would buy that stuff in Paris or London, but the natives will like them, they will.
1: I've already picked out some of the things I want. And it won't take me long to select the rest.
3: You take your time, take your time. Alf Blunt's not opening his store today anyway.
1: Wait until my Punya friends see these baubles. They shine more brightly than gold.
3: I told you that was first class.
1: Say, why aren't you opening your shop right away, Alf? It's not like you to pass up a day's business.
3: Well, there won't be much business any day unless the troubles stop.
1: Trouble?
3: Yes, in the Molucco country, just down the river. Those natives are really carrying on. That's all I've heard since the minute I got back.
1: Well, I thought things were both peaceful and prosperous there now.
3: Ooh, not since the river started rising about 6 weeks ago, just before I left on my trip. Wiped out the Morgoose fields, destroyed all their crops. Now they've become complete savages again. Killed two white men yesterday, they did. Not even a trace of the poor blighters left.
1: I know that at one time they were as savage as the hippos that lived on the small islets near their village, but I thought that since Yaki became their chief several years ago, they'd given up such practices.
3: Well, so they had, but he ain't chief no more. No, the way I hear it, Yaki's dead. Poisoned by some of the people of his own tribe.
1: Poisoned?
3: Ooh, and that's not all of it. Now, according to reports, they're going to do away with his son. He's a likable lad, too. He's been inside this very store, he has.
1: His name? What's his name?
3: Oh, I don't remember for sure. Let's see now. Ruka. That's it, Ruka.
1: Oh, so he was telling the truth. How long should it take me to reach the Mogu village?
3: You daft man, you can't go there.
1: I'm going.
3: You can't get through the jungle. Everything's underwater for miles. It's like a blooming swamp, it is, and every creature that's still alive is hungry and dangerous.
1: Then I'll go by the river. Where can I get a boat, Alf?
3: Well, I've got a boat of sorts, but it'd never make that river now. The last man who came up barely made it. He said the river near the Molgu country was like a churning cataract.
1: I'll take a chance.
3: Well, I suppose your life's your own to do with as you see fit, but if you go, you're nothing but a fool. Even if you get through, those rampaging savages will kill you. They'll spring at you like it was a tasty titbit sent by one of them blasted voodoo gods.
1: But I'm going there to help them.
3: Well, that's what the two they killed went there for. Oh, maybe you're a jungle man, a sort of a savage to us. But to them Morgoos, you're just another white. And they'd as soon kill you as they would spear an alligator. Sooner, maybe.
1: Where is your boat docked, Alf? There's no time left for words.

0: It looks so peaceful here, it's hard to believe what you told me about floodwaters, Alf.
1: Make no mistake, chum. The river near the Mogul country's not like it is at the dock at Ungiki. It's a raging torrent, it is.
0: Well, your boat seems sturdy.
1: Oh, sturdy enough, all right, but it'll be as much as we can manage to pull it through them rapids.
0: As we can manage? Oh, you're not coming with me, Alf. Just because I choose to risk my life is no reason why
1: you
0: should...
1: Well, there's no sense in my opening shop before this ruckus is settled, so I really ain't got nothing better to do.
0: Oh, you've contributed food and fresh water and other valuable supplies for me to take to the Mulgrews. That's quite enough for one man to do.
1: Like you said back in my shop, Tarzan, there's no time left for words. Now, man those sails, matey. I'm casting all.
2: The small craft had progressed only a few miles upstream when the deceptive calm of the river harbor gave way to the turbulent fury of the floodwaters. Now the tiny boat buckled and strained as the African river, like some monstrous reptile, writhed and twisted with the convulsions of whirling cataracts. Waves like those of an angry ocean pounded against the frail craft. The sails were shredded by gusts of frantic wind. Only the strength and the courage of two men kept the prow ever headed in the direction of the Mulgrew country. It seemed that each moment must be the last for the battered ship. Hour after hour, it prodded onward until it neared the now ravaged dock where once the Mulgrew's war canoes had stood in proud array.
3: Yeah. Now, the dock's just ahead.
4: I can see it.
0: Shall I help you man the rudder?
1: I can manage it, Tarzan. You take that grappling hook and try to help ease her in.
0: Right. When we get close enough, I'll jump ashore and try to find something to moor to.
4: Right on, matey. But jump clear. If you miss the dock, you'll be ground to a bloody pulp.
0: I won't miss. Careful, Al. She's coming in. In another minute, she'll... Hey, you all right, Al?
1: Aye, matey, I am. And you?
0: I'm all right. How's the cargo?
1: It's still fast. We had our lash proper, we did.
0: I'll start passing it over the side. We'll have to find a place where it'll be safe until we can get some of the Mulgrews to help us carry it to their village.
1: Oh, they'll help us, they will. You can bet your last bob it won't be a mow until their reception committee comes to greet us. Only they won't have the keys to the city in their hands. It'll be knives.

0: Oh, that's a relief getting away from that riverfront it is.
1: How much farther is it to the village?
0: Well, we're almost to it, Tarzan. It's slow walking through this muck it is.
1: Oh, look. A thatched hut ahead.
0: Blimey, you're right. Here, that's strange. Hut sitting all alone out there.
1: There's still quite a way to their village. Look. The door has been nailed shut. And the sign of taboo placed on the doorpost.
0: Well, most likely the people who lived here moved farther inland and closed the place up so as no one would take their property.
1: It's on a little hill, and there couldn't be more than a foot of water inside. If we were to place some rocks on the floor, it would be a safe place for the ship's cargo.
0: It might that. If we don't get it soon, it'll be washed away, it will.
1: Well, let's rip off these boards and see what it's like inside. Doesn't look as though anyone's lived here in a long time. Nothing but a long box and some native masks. Oh, wait a minute. I see something else there on the ground.
0: Well, I can't see a bloody thing. Black as pitch in here. I don't see...
1: Don't struggle out. Too many of them.
2: Drop knife for the weapons.
1: All right. There. But you're making a mistake, Man of Mulgu. We've come to help you.
2: If you come help, why you break into burial hut, Great Chief Yoki?
1: Ah, so that's the reason for this hut.
0: What does he mean?
1: That long box is Yaki's coffin. It's left there so that his spirit may come and go at will for a year. And then the cabin and all his personal belongings are burned. It's a great honor to him.
0: Whoa, first they poison the blotter and then they do him honor, eh?
2: What white men know about poison of chief?
1: Everything you've done here is now known in the village of the white men. But despite all we've learned, we came here to bring you food.
2: Where is food?
1: It's lashed to a very heavy log lying at the edge of the narrow strip of land that leads to the dock.
2: Iboko, no place. If white men tell truth, we not kill. If white men lie, we still have food.
0: Well, after what I've gone through, I'm not ending up in any blooming stew pot.
1: We'll be all right, Alf. We'll show you where we place the supplies.
2: We find if you not lie. Maka, Riga, Zutani, Ruka. Go big log. Look for food white men say they bring. Rest, take white men prison, hut a village.
0: Well, this is a nice, tidy little hut, I must say.
1: Well, at least it's fairly dry. This side of the village will be safe unless the river continues to rise.
0: Well, not that it's being safe will do us any good. Not with half their tribe guarding us and the rest of them licking their chops.
1: Well, they promised to release us once they found the food we brought. I take their word. And even should they go back on it, there's still some possibility of escape.
0: Oh, I suppose you're going to bribe the guards with those trinkets I bought in Mombasa. Who? You look like a blooming witch doctor with a grease bag round your neck. What are you still carrying them for, Tarzan?
1: Oh, perhaps some early member of the Greystoke family came from Scotland. I'm loath to part with things I've paid for. Ruka!
0: Hey, blimey, it's the son of the old chief.
3: Listen, river is rising. Your cargo gone. Whole strip land washed away. Now, tribe, get ready. Take your lives.
1: Oh, for one who professes to be a coward, you've shown great bravery in coming here to warn us.
3: I am coward. No use saying not, but if Mulgu take white man's life, is dishonor to tribe.
1: Why are you so anxious to save the honor of the people who killed your father and plot to kill you?
3: That too for honor, tribe. Father weak, old, not able rule tribe. For good of people, father must die. Ruka coward cannot be chief. If other made chief, might be much trouble. Is right Ruka be killed too.
0: Well, now I've heard everything I have.
1: What can you do to help us escape? What can we do to save your life?
3: Ruka's life not important, but is important save tribe. Each hour more land washed away. Only place safe now is islands of Duro.
1: The islands of the hippos?
0: Yes, the lad's right. Those are volcanic islets. They're the only places that are safe from the flood. But how about them blooming beasts?
1: Oh, yes, Ruka. What about the colony of hippos?
3: That why Ruka come to Tarzan. Ruka help white men escape. They drive hippos from islets. Ruka would do if he brave like Tarzan.
1: I don't know whether I'm brave enough to tackle a herd of hippos, many of which are more than 3 tons in size.
3: Tarzan brave enough. Tarzan bravest man in world. If only Ruka brave like Tarzan. Tarzan, what secret charm gives you such bravery?
1: Why, I have a small amulet, a magical charm that guards my life.
3: If Ruka had such a charm, he could save his people.
1: Well, you shall have it, Ruka. The charm shall be yours. It's in this small grigri's bag here.
3: Tarzan's magic amulet is Ruka's now. Nothing harm Ruka now.
4: Nothing.
5: That's right. You're safe as houses.
3: Ruka go now. He come back. Save Tarzan. Bwana Blount. Then he drive Duro from islands. Save people of Molgu.
6: Within a few hours, the river had reached the edges of the village itself. The white prisoners were forgotten now as the panicked natives attempted to save their few meager possessions. But although Tarzan and Alf could have escaped without help, they waited for the brave Ruka to assist them. They followed his orders as he organized his tribe for their migration to the islands of the hippos. And then, while the women and the children and the old men lashed crude rafts together, they accepted Ruka's leadership as he led the warriors to their battered war canoes. Ruka and Tarzan were among those in the first canoe to reach the home of the hippos. They sprang ashore, and leading a horde of painted, war-bedecked savages, they began their onslaught upon the mammoth hippos.
3: Surround Duros! Drive into river! Look, Tarzan! They stampede into water!
1: They can swim for many miles. They'll find a safe home elsewhere.
3: And this be safe home for my people until river go down.
7: Oh, Ruka, very brave chief.
1: Keo, how did you get here?
3: Women and children not arrived yet.
7: Oh, Keo come with warriors. She want help, Ruka.
3: Ruka not need help of woman. Never do again, Keo. Is not dignified for wife of chief.
7: I not do again, Ruka.
2: Ruka, all animals gone. What we do now?
3: Warriors go back mainland. Help bring women, children, all men to island. Ruka lead, cause he brave. Cannot be hurt by flood or beast or man.
5: Well, Tarzan, it's nice being back on dry land, it is.
1: I believe the Molgus are convinced of that, too. And the seeds and the farming equipment you sent them should enable them to get back on their feet quickly. That was a fine thing for you to have done.
5: Well, Alf Blunt believes in helping them that help themselves. After all, they punished those that took the white men's lives, they elected Ruka chief, and they've become a right orderly tribe again, they have.
1: Well, with an invincible chief, they should become a powerful influence for good.
5: Invincible, eh? And all with a trinket I brought back from Mombasa.
1: Even a small trinket that would not have brought a penny in civilized countries can be like magic if one has faith.
5: Yeah, Tarzan, I've got a confession to make.
1: Yes?
5: I never did learn how to read. What did it say on that magic amulet?
1: The magical words were written in the English tongue. They said, World's Fair, Chicago, 1893.
6: In just a moment, a preview of our next exciting story of Tarzan. The possessor of the book is a strange man, a sunken-cheeked Arab with great luminous eyes. But the book itself is even more miraculous. It is worn and shabby, a relic of a day long past. But it contains not only a remarkable history of the past, but a fantastic, frightening glimpse into the future. There are weird things indeed in The Strange Book of Araby.
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0: seek him here, they seek him there. 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That damned elusive Pimpernel.
1: Presenting Marriott Goring, star of the motion picture Red Shoes, as Baron Adorpsy's immortal character, the Scarlet Pimpernel.

0: Now, The Adventures of the Scarlet Pimpernel, starring Marriott Scoring as Sir Percy Blakeney.
1: There's an old French saying, pas affaire de coeur, mais affaire de guerre, which means not affairs of the heart, but affairs of war. And that's how it's usually been with Tony Dewhurst and myself. Yet there was an occasion when we found ourselves cast in the roles of matchmakers, and we flatter ourselves we did it rather well. It began one day when we were resting at our beach cottage outside Dover. We were walking along the cliffs when suddenly below us something attracted Tony's attention.
2: Look, Nicky, there's someone in the water.
1: Oh, so it is. Chilly day for swimming, don't you think?
2: Swimming? To hang, that fellow's in trouble. He's thrown up his arms and gone under.
1: Well, he's up again now, waiting for help.
2: Well, we've got to do something.
1: Well, there's a track down here to the beach.
2: Come on, then, let's go.
1: Tony was first to look as we raced across the sand, he flung off his coat. A quick plunge into the water, and his powerful strokes drew him quickly towards the stricken swimmer. A couple of minutes later, a limp body in his arms, he waded ashore.
2: Oh, still alive, thank goodness. Better get a track up to the cottage, I think.
1: Huh? Yeah, it's a girl.
2: Oh, you wouldn't have thought so in the water. Footman like a tiger.
1: Drowning people always do. Yeah, I put my coat round her shoulders, keep her warm. That's it. Now, give it to me.
2: I'll take that.
1: Don't be a fool. You're just about done in.
2: This was a bit of a struggle. You got it all right?
1: Yes. Gather up your clothes. Wrap yourself well. The sooner you're both indoors in front of a fire, the better. By the time we'd reached the cottage, the girl had come to. But it wasn't until her clothes had dried and she had a large bowl of hot soup and till we brushed aside her protestations of gratitude that we finally heard her story.
3: First of all, I'd best tell you my name, I suppose. It's Rosemary. Rosemary Bardo.
1: That's a good English name.
2: Where do you come from, Rosemary?
3: Close by to here, sir. From Sandwich.
1: Do you live with your parents?
3: Oh, my father, sir. My mother stayed from Longyear City. Father's Jem Bardo, the fisherman.
1: How on earth did you come to be in the water?
3: I just waded in, sir.
2: You mean it wasn't an accident?
3: No, sir.
1: You went in there deliberately?
3: Yes, sir.
1: To drown yourself?
3: Yes, sir. People wanted on me, I know. I'm glad now you chanced along the same thing.
2: But why? Why did you do it?
3: I'd rather not play.
1: You must tell us. Lovely young girls of them. How old are you, Rosemary?
3: Going on for 19, sir.
1: A lovely young girls are going on for 19. Don't try to commit suicide, unless it's for a very good reason.
3: Oh, it was for a good enough reason, sir.
2: Well, do tell us, please. We may be able to help.
3: Well, if you must know, it were on account of Pierre.
1: Pierre?
3: Pierre L'Etoile. An odd foreign name. He's French.
1: Well, you mean the L'Etoiles who live in the big white house along the cliffs there?
3: You know them, sir.
1: Oh, very well, eh, Tony? Oh,
2: very well.
3: Then you must know Pierre, too.
2: Yes, we know Pierre, too.
3: It's a small world, as they say. Please, sir, you'll not tell him anything about this, will you?
1: Not if you don't want us to.
3: Oh, thank you.
2: You still haven't explained, you know.
3: About doing what I did to you. Mm. Well, it's because I'm in love with Pierre, you see. And he's in love with me.
1: Yes, but...
3: And nothing can come of it, ever.
1: Well, why not?
3: Pierre's the gentry, sir. I'm a fisherman's daughter.
2: Yes, but surely if you're in love with each other...
3: My father will have none of it, sir. Nor will Pierre.
1: Why not?
3: He's already obligated, sir.
2: Engaged to marry someone else, you mean?
3: Yes, sir. Oh, we met last evening and told him he'd had a big quarrel with his father. But it were no good and he was forbidden to see me again. After he'd gone, I cried all night. And this morning, I went along the cliffs. And it all seemed so hopeless.
1: You decided to end it, eh?
3: Yes, sir.
1: I see. Well, you come along. We'll take you home now.
3: Oh, you don't need to bother, sir. I'm all right now, and I know my way.
1: Well, it's no bother. Besides, I want to meet your father.
3: You'll not tell him, sir. Please, you must.
1: On one condition, my dear.
3: What's that?
1: That you give us your solemn promise never to try anything so idiotic again.
3: Oh, I should never do it again, sir. I can see now how foolish it was.
1: Promise?
3: I promise.
1: Jem Bardo proved to be a tough, durable little man, sun-tanned with a grained face like good British oak. With as much delicacy as we could, we broached the subject of Rosemary and young L'Etoile. He turned on her at once angrily.
4: So you've been talking about that again, have you? And the strangers, too. Shame on your lad.
3: I'm sorry, Father.
1: Now, you mustn't blame Rosemary, Mr. Bardolph. You see, we're here. chanced upon her this morning.
2: And we could see she was very unhappy, so we persuaded her to tell us.
1: I assure you, she was most reluctant. If there's any blame, it's ours.
4: Well, actors, maybe. But what I always say, these private affairs should stay private.
1: In the normal course, yes, I quite agree. But it so happens we know Pierre de Toile, and find the whole thing a little difficult to understand.
4: How do you mean?
1: Well, a fine young man, steady, reliable, sincere.
4: Well, I'm not against him personally, if that's what you're getting at.
1: Well, then why do you refuse to allow Rosamund to see you?
4: Because oil and water don't mix, that's why, nor never will.
1: What, you mean?
4: I mean my daughter's my daughter. He's different. No good never comes of such things. Why don't he stick to his own kind?
3: Because he loves me, that's why. He wouldn't marry me if he could.
4: Yeah, that's what they are saying. But when it comes to the point, it's a different story.
3: Pierre's not like that, Father.
4: Then why don't he marry me? Tell me that.
3: You know why. Because he's not allowed. Because he's already beholden to another.
4: Sorry, any excuse be good enough.
2: I'm sure you'll do Pierre less than justice.
1: So am I. Mr. Badoff, suppose by some means Pierre's parents were persuaded to change their minds. Suppose they agreed to his marrying Rosemary.
4: Why talk of the impossible?
1: In our experience, nothing's impossible, but it's proven so. You want your daughter to be happy, don't you?
4: Aye.
1: Then if they did approve the match, you'd not oppose it.
4: Wait a minute, sir. Now, I've not said that.
1: No, but you will say it now, won't you?
4: Well, if they say it's all right, and he still wants to marry her, I'd not stand in her way.
1: Good. That's all we want to know. Come on, Tony. Where are we going? We're to find Pierre and his father, of course. As we made our way towards the Twelves' home, we were, I must confess, in some little doubt. 5 years ago, at the height of the terror, when Tony and I had brought the Twelves out of France to the safety of England, Pierre had been a boy of 16. Like him then, admired his steadfastness. But sometimes people change as they grow up. Perhaps old Barolf had been right about him. Then, as we neared the entrance drive, we saw him. He ran forward, eager to meet us, and in 2 minutes we knew we'd not been wrong.
5: I do not, monsieur. You must believe that from the bottom of my heart.
2: And you really want to marry her?
5: It is my greatest wish.
1: Why don't you just elope with her?
5: It is not possible.
1: Well, it's been done before.
2: I should have thought anything so romantic would appeal to a Frenchman.
5: Oh, no, that is popular fallacy. It is you English who are romantic.
1: Well, I never noticed it.
5: It is true, I assure you. We French are the practical ones. First, you see, I am promised to Suzette Deschamps.
2: Little Suzette? Oh, so that's who you're supposed to marry.
5: Yes, monsieur.
2: You'll never have like me.
1: Yes, indeed.
2: She's only a child. I think she was when she and her parents came to England.
1: Well, that was 4 years ago. I dare say she's grown up now.
5: That is almost 18, monsieur. And very lovely.
1: But not so lovely that you want to marry her.
5: One does not give his heart to two. Suzette and I have been friends since childhood, but that is all.
2: How does she feel about it, eh?
5: There is a young Englishman, an officer of the guard, the Honorable Rollo Chaussy. And she's in love with him?
2: Yes, I think so.
5: But of course she's an obedient daughter.
1: You mean she's going to do what she's told?
5: Yes, monsieur. And apart from Suzette, if I were to elope with Rosemary, I would be disposed.
2: Oh, cut off without a penny, eh?
5: That is what my father has said.
1: Well, suppose you were. You're not afraid of work, are you?
5: Oh, no, monsieur. I want to work. In fact, I must tell you, sir, I have a big, exciting dream. You have heard of New South Wales?
1: The new colony in the South Sea?
5: Yes.
2: But a convict settlement, isn't it?
5: Oh, they want free men, too, to till the soil and civilize the wilderness. That is my dream. To go there with Rosemary. To have our own land and farm. To grow wheat for bread and grapes for wine.
1: Well, why don't you take her there?
5: We need money, monsieur, for our passages, to buy land and tools and to build a home.
2: Well, we could lend you enough.
5: Thank you, monsieur, but I could not teach you.
1: Well, why not?
5: That is too much to ask. Besides, I am what I suppose you call a dutiful son. Though my father is so difficult over these times. Well, I honor and respect you, Stephen. I could not go against his wishes.
1: I see. Well, the man says that unless your father can be induced to change his mind, we can never hope for this dream of yours to come true.
5: That is so, monsieur.
1: Right. Well, we must talk then. See what we can do.
5: I am grateful for your interest, but it will do no good.
3: You will waste your breath.
5: I know.
1: No harm wasting a little breath now and then in a good cause. Come on, Tony. Yeah, I was right, of course. The Twilight welcomed us as old and valued friends. But as soon as we got onto the subject of Pierre and Rosemary, his face set in stubborn, obdurate lines.
4: No, no, no. Absolutely and definitely 1,000 times no.
1: But
4: you and your Jewess wanted myself and my family a great service. That's much risk to yourself. You brought us out of fear and danger. They will give us back something we have forgotten. Freedom. One with heaven saved our lives.
1: You exaggerate.
4: No. It is true. I was grateful then, and I still am today. I would do anything you want. You know that.
1: Except the one thing we ask.
4: That, I am afraid, is impossible. I am Pierre's father. I must be the one who is allowed to decide what is best for the future.
1: Even fathers can be wrong sometimes.
2: Surely you must see, monsieur. He really loves this girl.
4: A mere infatuation.
1: We don't think so. At any rate, he doesn't love the death.
4: But what has love to do with marriage?
1: Well, a great deal, I suppose.
4: Ah, Pierre is a good boy, and he's a good girl. Love will come later.
1: And if it doesn't?
4: They are of the one world. They have known each other since they were children. There will always be mutual affection and respect. Oh, many marriages have succeeded on that.
1: So that's your final answer, as well?
4: It is.
1: And the wedding to be, when?
4: A week from tomorrow.
1: So soon?
4: Oh, the sooner it is over, the sooner Pierre will forget his fisherman's daughter. I hope you will both do us the honor to be present.
1: Yes. Oh, yes, yes. Yes, we'll be there all right.

0: I left Tony at an inn close by the Poirot's house. I had given him certain instructions, while I did myself the honor of calling on Suzette's father, Henri Deschamps. It was our first meeting since the League of the Scarlet Pimpernel had smuggled his family out of France 4 years earlier. Deschamps was delighted. So was I. Not only to meet him again, but to find I had not erred in my recollection of him. He was a big man, tall, about the same build as myself, and that was important. I broached the subject of Pierre and his daughter, but only casually.
1: Yes, yes, yes. They are to be married a week from today. Pierre and my little Suzette. It seems only yesterday they were children.
0: You look forward to the marriage, monsieur?
1: But of course. Our families have been friends for generations. It is good to think they will now be united by even closer bonds.
0: And Suzette?
1: Suzette?
0: She looks forward to it, too.
1: Why should she not?
0: Oh, I had heard rumors concerning a certain young officer at the Guards.
1: You mean Rollo Sorti?
0: Oh, yes, that was the name, I believe.
1: I spoil Rollo. If there were no Pierre, Suzette could choose, it would work.
0: But there is Pierre.
1: Exactly, my friend, there is Pierre. She is going to be very happy with my little Suzette.
0: I hope so, indeed. Well, later on, I'd like to talk to her. Offer my congratulations.
1: Well, there she is in the Rose Garden. Why not talk to her now?
0: Good idea. I'll see you later, monsieur.

0: Do you like all this?
1: Very much.
0: Oh, so do I. We grew them at home in France, of course. But somehow they were not right there. They are so English.
1: And you like English things?
0: Oh, yes, very much.
1: Particularly a certain young English officer.
0: Yes,
1: I have something important to say to you.
0: Huh?
1: Now, I'm going to be absolutely frank, and I want you to be too. Promise?
0: If you wish it.
1: Good. Now, you're to marry Pierre L'Etoile a week from today.
0: Yes.
1: You want to marry?
0: Well,
1: You promise to be frank?
0: No. No, monsieur, I do not.
1: You know, of course, that Pierre's in love with a girl named Rosemary Bardot.
0: Yes.
1: And you are in love with Rollo Cecil.
0: Oh, monsieur.
1: Please, Suzette.
0: Yes, I am.
1: And is he in love with you?
0: I do not know.
1: Oh, you mean he's not declared himself?
0: No, never.
1: But you think he is?
0: I dare to hope, monsieur.
1: Good. Then if Pierre were to marry Rosemary, you would be able to marry Rollo.
0: But it is not possible.
1: I have a plan, but its success depends very largely on yourself.
0: On you, monsieur?
1: Mm. On the degree to which you're willing to cooperate.
0: I will do anything at all.
1: You really mean that?
0: Yes.
1: Splendid. Now, first of all, who's making your wedding dress?
0: The dressmaker in the village. Her name is Adelaide.
1: You know her well?
0: Yes, monsieur.
1: She is trustworthy. I mean, can you rely on her discretion?
0: Oh, absolutely, I'm sure.
1: Good. Well, I want you to go to her today, and you're to tell her to make an exact duplicate of the dress, including the veil. I take it there is to be a veil?
0: Yes, a thin one.
1: Ah, then I tell her you've changed your mind. Tell her you want a thick one.
0: What, monsieur?
1: Very thick. There were many things to be done during the next week. Rosemary's fears to be allayed, and her cooperation gained. Andrew Fuchs had to be summoned from London, as Tony was otherwise engaged. At last, the day of the wedding came. Ceremony was to be at 4. At 3:30, a carriage containing Deschamps and Suzette left for the church. When suddenly, as the coach rounded a bend...
2: Hey, you there! Stop! What are they? Whoa! What has happened?
3: Masked highwayman, sir.
2: I say, don't be so crude, old sir. We prefer to be known as gentlemen of the road.
3: Sorry, Your Honor. I'm sure.
2: Yes, you'll be a lot sorrier if this pistol chances to go off.
3: Don't shoot, sir. Please don't shoot. I've got a wife and 4 children, sir.
2: What is the meaning of these? Here you and the young lady just step down. You'll know very soon.
3: But this is an outrage.
0: But sir, we must do everything.
3: But...
2: Oh, yes. Yes, I suppose so.
1: Keep an eye on that coachman.
2: I have been more daylight monstrous.
1: Young lady...
0: Thank you, monsieur.
2: You better come along too, Kirsten.
3: Yes, sir. Certainly, sir. A wife and 4 kids, sir. So to 4.
1: Two minutes later, in a hut hidden among the trees, Deschamps listened, open-mouthed with surprise, as a certain proposal was put in.
2: Monsieur Deschamps, you will be good enough to remove your outer garment.
3: What?
2: You heard me, sir.
3: This is absurd. I refuse.
2: I would remind you, monsieur, that this pistol is loaded.
0: Please, do as you are told, please.
3: With all right, then. But only under protest, Matthew. Under the very firmest protest.
1: In the next few minutes, quite a number of personalities and garments were changed. Then finally, we were in the carriage on our way. Suzette in her wedding dress, Rosemary in the duplicate wedding dress, with 2 very thick veils over their heads, and I in the somewhat unusual role of a proud father.
0: Mr. How can you hope to succeed? Even if Pierre agrees to deception, what of his father?
1: Have no fear. We are not without our resources, mademoiselle.
0: And what of losing them?
1: At this precise moment, a carriage containing none other than the Honorable Rollo Surtees, who I venture to think will not be entirely unwelcome at this moment, should not be more than 30 miles behind us. He, too, you see, has a rendezvous at the church today. Now, that leaves 1 other carriage to arrive, the one containing Pierre and his wife.
0: But, Sir Percy, I do not understand.
1: You will, my dears. You will. The brides were 10 minutes late, but that, of course, is the traditional privilege of brides. And one of the bridegrooms was even later, because at that precise moment, only a mile away from the church, L'Etoile's carriage, by a strange coincidence, had suffered a similar fate at the hands of abominable highwaymen.
4: Monsieur L'Etoile, you was good enough to remove your outer garments.
3: What? You heard me, sir. What? This is absurd. I refuse.
4: I would remind you, monsieur, this pistol is loaded.
5: Papa, please do as you're told. Please.
3: Well, all right then. But only under protest, Matthew. Under the very firmest protest.
6: Meanwhile, I was trying to calm an exceedingly agitated parson when, thank heavens, Pierre and his new father arrived.
5: Rosemary, I never believed it possible, despite what they told me. But here you are.
7: My dearest.
1: Here comes there. Time is wasting.
4: Oh, so this is the young lady. Very charming.
7: Oh,
4: very charming.
7: Yes, this is
5: it. I'll explain later. Oh, Mary, you know, it's most irregular. You should not be meeting to the actual ceremony, you know. Oh, dear, and what's more, you're over 10 minutes late. Now, do feel
1: bothered. Oh, just a moment.
5: Who
1: am I, sir? Is it the father of this young lady, of course?
5: I can't be bothered with you now, sir. I have a ceremony to perform.
1: But it is concerning the ceremony. I must talk to you in private, if you please.
5: Oh, dear, we are very well, very small.
1: The truth of the matter, my dear fellow, is that there has been a slight mistake. In fact, to put it simply, the two people you are here to marry want to be married, but two different people.
5: What?
1: It is perfectly simple, my dear fellow. As far as you are concerned, it is only to your advantage.
5: Yes, really, I do not understand.
1: It is very, very simple. You see, it is two weddings instead of one. It is an old French custom to have a little surprise in this affair. Both the bride and the groom are to be married, but not to each other.
5: It may be a French custom, sir, but in England it is quite impossible.
1: Allow me to correct you. For both possible and profitable. Le toile, my friend. Le toile.
3: Yes, my dear. The shoe.
1: That bag of gold. No, let me. Naturally, for a double wedding, that will be a double fee.
5: Oh, I do begin to see your point.
6: And so, a few minutes later, down the aisle walked bride and groom, and groom and bride. I had the privilege of giving away my daughter, Suzette, and Fuchs did the honors for Rosemary. As for Pierre's father, but just at that moment, the door of the church was flung open, revealing the two real fathers.
3: Stop!
5: Good Lord, bless you, that's torture.
3: Stop this, I say, I'm the bride's father.
8: I am the father of the groom.
5: I really don't care who you are. The wedding has taken place, and you are in church, and you are in your undergarments. Now, please, get out.

0: higher scoring as the Scarlet Pimpernel.
1: It is surprising how champagne can help in these situations, particularly when dealing with Frenchmen. I give you a toast to the happy pair.
2: And I echo that toast.
3: It is terrible. They are married and they are not married.
4: Married and not married? What do you mean?
3: Mr. Deschamps is perfectly right. The parent consent has not yet been given.
4: Then they are not married.
3: Oh, yes, they are married, too. In our family for 400 years, we have always been married or unmarried. Something must be done.
4: Oui, but what?
1: Oh, that's perfectly simple. Just sign these documents.
3: But I am not quite sure.
1: There will be another fee, of course.
3: Oh, well, in that case, it is quite simple.
5: May I give you another toast? To those without whom this would not be such a happy day. The Friends of Freedom. The League of the Scarlet Pimpernel.

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5: Okay, this is Hop Harrigan coming in. Yes, it's America's ace of the airwaves. Coming in for another transcribed episode in the adventures of Hop Harrigan.
7: Say, gang, yesterday I told you about the ditching experiments going on down in the Gulf of Mexico to find out what ditching safety features are needed in our planes of the future. Of course, the Air Force is primarily interested in developing these safety features for military aircraft. But you can be sure that every airline which runs overwater flights will be keeping a keen eye trained on these tests. Air Force officers are trying to piece together all information they have on emergency landings at sea. They learn from wartime experience that the B-17 Flying Fortress stands up best under the strain of sea landings. And so the 17s are being used in the tests. However, during peacetime, overwater planes are sometimes forced down over the ocean. Remember the story of the Boeing Sky Queen? The Sky Queen, flying non-scheduled for American International Airways, had bucked gale headwinds in her westward flight from Shannon, Ireland. Many of her sister ships had bucked similar winds in their 8 years of operation, but the Sky Queen carried far more passengers, 69 in all, the largest number ever taken on a transatlantic flight. Under ordinary conditions, the fuel load she carried would have been enough to complete the trip, but those heavy winds, pushing against her nose constantly, hour after hour, exhausted the gasoline supply. Captain Charles Martin, her pilot, held out as long as he could. His main job was the safety of his passengers and crew. With only 3 hours' fuel left, and Newfoundland still 800 miles away, he landed the Sky Queen in heavy seas near the Coast Guard cutter Bibb. More on this exciting rescue at sea later, so don't forget to listen. And now to our story. Despite the fact that he suffered serious injury in a plane crash, Hop overrode Tank's strenuous objections and insisted on testing the jet-propelled flying wing himself. The young pilot managed to pass a careful examination by the plant doctor and then prepared for flight. Simon Gore, the inventor of the experimental plane, protested, but Major McCall, in charge of the test for the Army, refused to listen. And after Tank had examined the ship closely for possible sabotage, Hop climbed into the cockpit, ready for the takeoff. Now the flying wing is at the head of the runway, its twin jets humming a low song of tremendous power, waiting to be unleashed. In the control tower, Major McCall, Tank, and Simon Gore wait to hear from the young pilot over the shortwave radio.
8: Well, what's keeping him? Why doesn't he take off?
9: He'll go when he's good and ready, Mr. Gore.
8: Major McCall, I still say you're making a bad mistake in allowing that man to fly my plane. It won't be a fair test.
10: You don't have to worry on that score. It'll be fair enough. Hop will give you a better and more thorough test than any other pilot would give you, merely because of your feelings in the matter.
8: My feelings? What about him? Ever since he came here, he's insinuated and implied I had something to do with the crashes of my planes. I resent it.
11: Well, that's just too doggone bad.
9: Hey, control yourself.
12: Now, I gotta get this off my chest. We beat our brains out for the guy. Almost got killed a dozen times. We're trying to save a ship for him, and he resents it.
8: Now, wait a minute, Tinker.
12: Maybe all them incinerations you're talking about, maybe it's a guilty conscience, huh?
8: Major, I will not tolerate
10: it. All right. That's enough from both of you. We'll discuss your objections and Hop's supposed insinuations later. Right now, we've got a test to run.
6: Hello, tower from Harrigan.
12: Hey, it's Hop now.
6: Tower from
10: I'll
6: Harrigan.
10: Answer.
6: Come in.
10: Hello, Hop. This is Major McCall. Are you ready for takeoff?
6: You bet. Sorry I've been so long, but I'm checking everything thoroughly.
10: Good.
12: Tell him to check again just to make sure.
6: Say, let me

0: Gore, will you, Major?
1: One moment. Here you are, Gore. He wants to talk to you.
2: I suppose he's found something else to complain about.
0: Now, listen, you...
1: Hank, stop it! Go on, Gore. You're wasting time.
2: This is Simon Gore.
0: Listen, Mr. Gore, I just wanted to get one thing straight with you before I take off.
1: Yes?
0: I'm going to give your ship the best flight test any ship ever had. I want it to succeed even more than you do. So get rid of the idea that you're getting a fast rush.
1: Is that all you want to tell me?
0: That's all. Put the Major back on, please.
1: Major, thanks.
3: Hey, what do we tell you?
1: Quiet, Tank. Hello, Hop.
0: Ready for takeoff now. Time, 11:42.
1: 11:42. Right.
0: For the first part of the test, I'll stick close to the field, about 5,000 feet. We'll hit for the ceiling later.
1: All right, Hop.
0: I'll know who sits sitting here when there's plenty of room upstairs. Here we go.
1: Good luck, boy.
0: Report later. Signing off.
3: There he goes.
4: Standing close to the control room window, his nose pressed flat against the glass, Tank watches intently as the jet-propelled ship under Hop's expert hand moves slowly down the runway. Simon Gore and Major McCall stand behind him, holding their breath as the plane picks up speed and then, with a tremendous roaring thrust, literally leaps into the air.
3: Jenny, look at her go.
1: Nice takeoff, don't you think, Gore?
3: She's climbing her fast.
1: Looks like she's taking it well.
0: Hello, Tower from Harrigan. Come in.
1: I'll take it. Hello. Hello, Hop. Go ahead.
0: How'd you like the takeoff?
1: Looks fine from here.
0: You should have been riding with me. This job is a little more than terrific.
1: Good.
3: Hear that, Mr. Gore?
1: Then she's handling all right.
0: Oh, that's putting it mildly, sir.
1: You'll take her up to 5,000 feet now?
0: Yes, in slow climbing turns. I'll talk to you later.
3: Hey, wait a minute. Don't let him sign off yet.
1: Just a second. Hop. What is it, Tank?
3: Ask him how he's feeling.
1: Hop.
0: Yes, sir?
1: How about you? You feel all right?
0: Oh, yes, sir. Just fine.
1: Right. Talk to you later, then.
0: Signing off.
1: Al Gore, looks like the test is off to a pretty good start.
2: Let's hope it continues that way.
3: Hey, where'd that car come from?
1: Ooh, what car, Tank?
3: Down there, at the edge of the field. See it behind them trees?
1: Why, yes.
3: There's a guy standing next to it. Hey, I swear I know him.
1: What?
3: I should wish I could see his face.
4: Well, there's a pair of binoculars on the shelf over there.
3: Oh, swell.
1: Where are the guards? That car shouldn't have been allowed to get near the field.
4: Well, most of them seem to be watching the flying wing.
3: Let's see now.
1: Recognize them, Tank?
3: He's got the glasses in focus. Holy jumping grasshoppers. It's him. Exactly what I thought.
1: Who, Tank?
3: Roy Saunders.
1: What?
3: Get him, Major. Send some men after him.
1: Right.
5: Hello. Connect me with the post at the hangar door.
4: And just who is Roy Hello? Saunders?
3: You don't know?
4: Never heard of him.
3: We'll give you an earful sometime, pal.
5: Bring him in. Right, work fast.
1: He's still there?
3: Yeah, he's got a pair of glasses. He's watching the flying wing, too.
4: Major McCall, what's this all about? Who is that man?
1: Someone actively connected with a wailing witch.
4: What?
3: You'll see him later. Boy, will I make him sweat.
4: Oh, there go the men. I suppose they don't get him.
3: He's busy watching the plane. Don't even see him coming.
1: They'll get him, all right. They have to chase him all over Black Mesa.
3: Hey, now he sees him. He's getting in his car.
1: The men are almost there.
3: He's starting up. Oh, boy, he can't get away. Our boys are right on top of him, cutting him off.
1: Good.
4: Well, what'll they do to him?
1: Bring him back and keep him in custody until I'm ready to question him.
3: I want to be in on that.
0: Tower from Harrigan. Tower from
3: Jenny's
0: Harrigan.
3: Jenny's got all about Hop.
1: I'll take it.
4: He's still circling, holding at 5,000.
3: He ain't flying so smooth. The ship's wobbling a little.
1: Hello, Hop. This is Major McCall. Go ahead.
0: Everything's just fine so far, Major.
3: Hey, Major, what's the matter? You don't sound right.
1: Hop, are you all right?
0: Yes, sir. I'm fine.
3: Hey, let me talk to him, sir.
5: I get the readings on the stress indicator.
1: Here you are, Tank.
3: Thanks. Hello, Hop.
0: Hi, Tank.
3: What's the matter with you?
0: Well, nothing. Why?
3: You're wobbling around up there like you got the blind staggers.
0: Oh, I'm just giving her the sloppy treatment to see how she reacts.
3: Are you sure you're okay?
0: Oh, now, don't start that again. Tell the Major I'm going to hit for the ceiling.
1: Already? He's rushing it.
3: What are you in such a hurry for? Shake her out a little more.
0: I'm satisfied with her now. I'm going up. Signing off.
3: Wait, Hop.
0: I'm signing off, I said.
3: Hop. Answer me, Hop.
1: Relax, Tank. He cut out.
3: Something's wrong, Major. He didn't sound right.
1: Well, there's nothing we can do about it now, I'm afraid. There he goes.
4: Watching anxiously, Tank, Major McCall, and Simon Gore see the flying wing arc up into the sky and, with a powerful thrust from its twin jets, streak toward stratospheric heights. This is the danger zone. This is where the Wailing Witch lurks in ambush. Will she attack again?
1: We'll know more in just a moment, gang, so stand by.
4: Now, gang, let's get back to the thrilling sea rescue of the 69 passengers and crew aboard the Boeing flying boat, the Sky Queen. When Captain Martin landed his ship 800 miles from Newfoundland, it was the first time a Boeing flying boat had to land at sea in more than 2,700 Atlantic crossings. For endless hours, high winds and mountainous waves battered the 8-year-old plane. Meanwhile, the Coast Guard cutter Bibb, standing alongside, waited for a letdown in the high waves in order to start rescue operations. The plane's bow crumpled, but it didn't break. The seams held tight, keeping water and sure death out. Late in the evening, Coast Guardsmen succeeded in taking 51 persons off the plane. The remaining 18 spent the night aboard, riding out the heavy waves. In the morning, they crowded aboard a last life raft to join their companions on the Bibb. In spite of all the punishment the Boeing flying boat took, she remained afloat until the last of her passengers had been removed. More than 24 hours after the landing at sea, the Sky Queen still hadn't gone down. Smashed, beaten, and disabled, she still remained afloat. It was only on orders from Coast Guard headquarters that the crew of the Bibb finally sank the Queen with shells. In his last message from the rescue area, the skipper of the cutter, Captain Kronk, praised the old Sky Queen. "She goes down in a blaze of glory," he radioed ashore. "She held together long enough to save the lives of her 69 occupants." You know, gang, it takes incidents like this one to prove how well America builds her planes. They say America is building new and better planes for the future. So get ready now to take your place in the air. For always remember, America needs flyers. And now back to our story. The test of the flying wing is nearing a climax as Hawk, reporting the ship in excellent condition, suddenly pulls her nose up and roars straight toward the stratosphere. Tank, Major McCall, and Simon Gore stand tensely in the control tower below, waiting for the young pilot to report. Finally, his voice crackles over the receiver.
0: "Hello, tower from Harrigan. Tower from Harrigan, come in."
6: "Yes, Hawk, go ahead."
0: "Holding at 20,000 feet. I'm on oxygen. Boy, is it cold.
6: How's the ship behaving?"
0: "Oh, beautifully, sir. Gore really built himself a plane here."
3: "Ask him how he is, Major."
6: "How about you, Hop?"
0: "Oh, I'm okay."
6: "You don't sound it."
0: "Well, you see, I did a stupid thing. Forgot how fast this job climbs. Didn't hit the oxygen in time. Made me a little groggy, but I'll be all right."
6: "Listen, Hop, maybe you'd better come down.
2: Well, ask him about the stress indicators, Major."
6: "The stress indicators registering any defects, Hop?"
0: "No, I'll start shaking it down now. Put it through a slow roll."
6: "All right, boy, but watch yourself."
0: "Here goes."
2: "See him, Tinker?"
3: "Uh-huh. These glasses are good. He's rolling her all right. Hey, easy, Hop."
6: "What is it?"
3: "He's awful sloppy. There, he made it."
6: "Hello, Hop, come in."
0: "Yes. Yes, Major, I hear you."
6: "What's wrong up there?"
0: "Nothing. The speed of this baby throws me in. I'm okay."
2: "But, Major, I think you should order him to come in. He may damage my plane."
3: "What's to the plane? He'll get killed."
0: "I'll try diving it now."
2: "Wait, Hop."
0: "Here goes."
2: "Hop, no."
3: "Too late, sir. He's got the nose down.
2: By heaven, if he wrecks my ship..."
3: "Will you shut up?"
2: "Can you see him, Tank?"
3: "Yeah. He's really giving her power. How are we starting to pull up?"
6: "That's the danger point."
3: "Come on, Hop. Get that nose level."
2: "Oh, Lord.
6: What's happening?"
3: "He's wobbling again. Ben."
2: "Hello, Hop. Hop, come in."
3: "I told you not to let him fly that
2: gore. If you don't shut up, I'll bust you once. I hope."
3: "Hop, come in."
0: "Yeah. Yeah, Major."
2: "Come down. Stop the test."
0: But Major..."
2: "That's an order, Hop."
0: "Major,
2: Hop.
0: Well, Woosie, sir, everything's going around."
2: "Oh, no. Then come down, fast.
3: Tell him to bail out."
2: "Watson wrecked my ship."
3: "Why, you selfish..."
2: "Listen. Stop it, Jenny. The Wailing Witch, Hop.
6: Bail out. Bail out.
3: Why don't he answer?
2: Hop, can't you hear me? Bail out. Bail out.
4: But even as the Major calls frantically, the ghastly scream of the Wailing Witch rises to a horrible crescendo, completely drowning out his words. Gang, don't fail to hear our next episode to find out what happens. Tune in and fly with Hop Harrigan, America's ace of the airwaves. Come on, Hop. 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Hop Harrigan is a transcribed copyrighted feature appearing in All American Comics magazines.

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0: 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We take you to Secret Agent K-7's headquarters.
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2: At once, K-7.
0: Special Agent M, reporting for duty.
1: Agent M, a few weeks ago, the notorious spy Manuel Gornhoff entered this country. He came from the Orient. Secret Service men traced him to this naval base, but here his trail was lost. I think you are familiar with his background. However, here are some additional facts from my personal records. Study them. I want you to get Gornhoff. That's all. Keep me informed.

0: Manuel Groenhoff's appearance at the naval base was not accidental. At the very moment K-7 was talking to Agent M, the master freelance spy faced an Oriental whose bearing was that of a military or naval officer.
1: Everything is in readiness. I located an abandoned warehouse and rented it yesterday afternoon. You can bring in your cargo whenever you are ready.
2: Good. We will act tonight. The weather is what we have waited for.
1: And how about the Coast Guard?
2: It has been arranged to lead them to other parts.
1: Let us take care of everything, don't you?
2: It is often wise to be cautious. You have done your work well, Groenhoff. Now I will give you your instructions for tonight. A small fishing boat will enter the harbor about midnight. The drums of chemical will be aboard.
1: And how are you going to get them ashore?
2: You will supervise that. Several small boats, which belong to my people, will be put at your disposal. They will report to you at the old warehouse. At midnight, send them out to me, offshore. Each boat will return with 10 drums. Your job will be to see that the drums are carefully stored.
1: That will not be difficult. What do you want me to do after the chemical is ashore?
2: You will remain here and keep out of sight until we are ready to strike. That is all.
1: I see. When are you going to let me know what this is about? I'm not used to working in the dark. The government usually gives me full information before I begin.
2: Yes, but this time I have waited until now.
1: Until now?
2: You have never worked with me before. I was not sure you would be willing to continue if you knew what we planned.
1: Go on.
2: This country cannot strike against us except through its navy. We are going to destroy the fleet.
1: Destroy the fleet? But that is impossible.
2: I think you will see differently when I explain. These drums we bring ashore tonight contain a new chemical. When combined with salt water, our secret chemical will eat its way through the thickest steel within a few hours.
1: Do you mean it will eat the bottom out of a ship?
2: Exactly, my friend. Our chemists have worked on the formula for many years. Next week, the fleet returns here. As soon as all the battleships are at anchor, you will pour the drums of chemicals into the water of the harbor. Within a few hours, the fleet will be useless. The battleships will sink to the bottom of the bay, their bottoms eaten out.
1: Sachi, are you telling me the truth? If you are not...
2: I am not accustomed to being doubted.
1: Chemical that will eat the bottom out of a battleship and combined with seawater? Why, your country can rule the world.
2: That is our destiny. Now, I leave you. Be at the warehouse at midnight.

0: A new secret chemical that, when poured into seawater, would eat through the steel bottom of a battleship. The plot was a desperate one. The fleet was threatened. That afternoon, Yvonne studied the records of Groenhoff's career as a freelance espionage agent. As she went over the files, Agent M worked different wavelengths with a shortwave radio receiver.
1: I've finished, M.
2: Wait, Yvonne. Don't talk now. I'm taking this message down. All right. Now, what'd you say?
1: I finished reading K-7's personal records on Groenhoff. I don't see where we're going to start this case.
2: We've already started.
1: What do you mean, Em?
2: I had a hunch and played it, Yvonne. That's why I've been listening on different shortwave bands. That message you just heard may give us the lead we're looking for.
1: You think it has a connection with Groenhoff?
2: I don't know. The message came from a nearby and powerful station.
1: Well, what did it say?
2: That's what we're going to find out. It's entirely in code, and a code that I don't know.
1: Then how are you going...
2: We're going over to intelligence headquarters and talk to L6. He's the greatest code authority in the world. I think he'll be able to decipher this one. Are you ready?
1: Yes.
2: Then let's get started. Unless I'm mistaken, Yvonne, this case is going to bring us face to face with the rising sun.

0: That night, a small fishing boat without running lights dropped anchor far out in the harbor. Immediately, guarded lights flashed around the old warehouse. The drums of the mysterious new chemical began going ashore. Ivan watched from behind a pillar of a rotting wharf.
1: Five small boats have come in. I've got to signal M. He may not have found out that the boats are there in the darkness. He told me not to use my flashlight unless I had to, but I've got to signal him. Three long flashes for the signal to come ashore.
2: Stand where you are. If you attempt to move, I will shoot. A girl.
1: Who are you?
2: That is a question I would like you to answer. What are you doing
1: here? I came out for a walk. I often come down
2: here. I don't believe you. What were you doing with that flashlight?
1: Well, I heard a boat out there in the darkness. I thought perhaps someone was lost. I couldn't see any lights, and, well, it might mean someone was in trouble.
2: You are the one who is in trouble.
1: Don't come any nearer. I'm on the edge of the dock.
2: You are coming with me. Oh, don't try that.
1: Let go.

0: There was only a splash as the body disappeared below the surface of the dark water. A few minutes later, the Oriental who had talked with Gronhoff came ashore with the last boatload of the drums.
1: That is all. You will return to your home.
2: Yes, master.
1: I will stay here and return to the city with Gronhoff. Instruct the others to go back to their homes.
2: Some have already gone. I will tell the others.
1: Where is Gronhoff?
2: You'll find him across the dock.
1: Good. That is all. Go.

0: Sternhoff.
1: Stand where you are. Don't attempt to call out.
0: Who are you? What are you doing here?
1: I'm Special Agent M. I place you under arrest as a spy.
0: You have made a mistake.
1: I don't think so. I intercepted your radio message this afternoon. I heard you order a fishing boat to come ashore with some chemical tonight. I think you've got a few things to explain to our authorities. Now turn around till I get your gun. Don't try anything.
0: You will regret this.
1: Perhaps. But I'm going to have the satisfaction of hearing you explain what is in the drums you brought ashore and why you smuggled them in. Now, walk straight ahead.
2: If all of you attempt to move up...
1: Yvonne!
2: Em! I couldn't see you in the darkness. Who is this man?
1: Unless I'm mistaken, he's the man who hired Gronoff, Yvonne. He came ashore with the last load of drums. He's under arrest.
2: Em, I know what's in those drums. I heard two of the men talking. It's a chemical to be poured into the water of this harbor. And when it's combined with seawater, it becomes strong enough to eat the bottom out of every battleship anchored here.
1: I've heard rumors of such a chemical. Now, here, keep this man covered. I've got to find Gronoff.
2: You won't have to, Em. He tried to seize me, and in the darkness, I hit him over the head with my gun. He fell into the bay.
1: That leaves just one thing more for us to do. Then we'll take this officer to the naval authorities.
2: Where are you going?
1: I'm going to destroy the warehouse. Officially, I wouldn't dare. I'm going to act unofficially and burn it to the ground. The chemicals it contains are too dangerous as weapons of war.

0: to K7. Last night, the spy, Manuel Gronov, working with a certain Eastern power, attempted to land 100 grams of a dangerous new chemical, which was to be used to destroy our fleet. The chemical was brought ashore. However, the warehouse in which it was stored was destroyed by fire. I saved one drum for analysis by our chemist. All else was destroyed. I have one prisoner. Gronov is believed dead. I am sending you a confidential report. The case is closed.
1: Sea power is of extreme importance today, and there have been many plots against the fleets of the great democracies. However, the democracies still rule the seas and champion the cause of peace. Listen for my next story. This is K7 speaking.

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Log entry: The Catch, Scarlet Queen. Philip Kearney, master. Position: 8 degrees, 4 minutes south, 112 degrees, 20 minutes east. Wind fresh, sky fair. Remarks: cleared Surabaya, Java after losing valuable cargo. Reason for loss: the peg-legged skipper in the Iberian Blade.

0: We followed some dirty weather into the harbor of Surabaya. But as soon as we tied up to the Semarang Trading Company's docks, the skies cleared. Then the port's business renewed. Harbor craft skittered to and fro. Profit in Dutch florins passed from hand to hand under the heat from the Java sun. And a visitor rushed aboard the Scarlet Queen.
1: You are Captain Carne, yeah?
0: That's right.
1: I am Carl, the bishop from the Semarang Company.
0: Oh, you got cargo for us?
1: Yeah. Cargo for you to take to Darwin, Australia. We will load at once, yeah? When the papers are in order and the officer, you come up there to sign. You first get ready to take it aboard.
0: Yeah, what's the rush?
1: Yeah. Rush. Silicon for the steel mills in Australia. I pay you bonus if you rush, yeah?
0: Yeah. Okay. Gallagher!
2: Skipper.
0: Peel the covers off the hatches. We got cargo coming aboard.
2: Done, Skipper. Nielsen, take two men and open number one hold. Cola, give me a hand on number two. Let's go!
0: The papers were in order, and even before I'd come back to the ship, the cargo was streaming aboard. As per the bills of lading, the boxes that were dropping into the holds were marked Silicon to Semarang Trading Company, Darwin.
3: Hey, what is this stuff, Skipper?
0: Silicon?
3: Yeah.
0: That's a hardening chemical used in making steel, Red. How are we doing?
3: Just about all stowed.
0: Good, we can use that bonus. I'm going below and get our clearance papers ready. And just about then, we had our second visitor. I heard him before I saw him. And then he was entering my cabin. He was a seafaring man from his looks. In place of his left leg was a wooden peg. He was past middle age, bloated. He looked at me through pig eyes that were forced almost closed by a frown.
4: I'll have a word with you, Captain Carney, about this cargo.
0: Wait a minute. Who said you could come busting in here?
4: You'll sit down, Carney. My name is Tom Larkin, captain of the schooner Sea Sprite.
0: Can't figure what you and I have got to talk about.
4: This cargo.
0: It'll be loaded before dark, and I'll be casting off at dawn.
4: The cargo, Captain Carney, is rightfully mine.
0: Oh, wait a
4: Never
0: minute.
4: Never mind an argument, Carney. You see, I've learned that arguments are won by the man holding the gun.
5: And so Mutual continues The Voyage of the Scarlet Queen, written by Gil Dowd and Bob Tallman, and starring Elliot Lewis. 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And every week, a league further in the voyage of the Scarlet Queen.

0: arguments, Carney. The cargo is mine.
1: That isn't what the papers say. They're signed by Carl, the bishop, and me, and they say the cargo is consigned to me. What do you get off pushing in here with a pistol in your fist saying it's yours?
0: I have a contract with the Cimarron Company. I've sailed under their flag for 25 years. It's my cargo. I was delayed by heavy weather in the Straits. Instead of waiting for me, that the bishop gave it to you. You'll be paid a bonus for your trouble, and the affair will be settled with new signatures.
1: If it's as simple as that, what's the gun for?
0: I've been dealing with men for a good many years, Carney. Like I say, I learned that more arguments are won by the man holding the gun. I lost a leg as well as an argument one time when I didn't have a gun. It was a strong lesson.
1: All right, how does this argument wind up?
0: You'll come with me up to the bishop's office, where the contracts will be re-signed and the cargo will be transferred to my ship.
1: Yeah? Well, we'll see about that. It was just about dusk when we reached the company warehouse, went through the door into the bishop's office. The bishop was through signing or unsigning contracts. The cause of death was unexplained yet, but he was slouched over his desk in an attitude that was unmistakable.
2: Yeah. Yeah, what is this? Banks, what's happened?
1: A slight man with hunched shoulders and balding head stood in the middle of the room wringing his hands.
2: Tell me, Banks. What happened? You answer me. What's the matter with the bishop?
3: I don't know, sir. I was locked up when I came in. I don't know.
2: Don't jibber, Banks.
3: I don't know, sir. I was locked up. I tell you when
2: quiet,
3: I came,
2: sir.
3: I really...
2: Stop
3: it! Oh.
2: The bishop? The bishop, what's the...
1: He lifted the body to an upright position.
2: Blast you, what a worthless cat!
1: And he shoved it. The chair upset and the body crumpled to the floor with it. Larkin stood looking down at it. So did I. Looking at the ornate Spanish silver hilt of the Iberian blade. It was protruding from just above the bishop's heart.
0: I'll see to the transfer of that cargo, Carney.
1: What makes you think I'll stand by anything you see to?
0: I've got the authority now that the bishop is dead, and I use it.
1: Look, Larkin, I got a contract with the Cimarron Company. They're going to release me from it, or nobody is. That's law in Java, or the Malay States, or Australia, or anyplace else.
0: I'll take care of that.
1: Not with me, you won't. Get in touch with the Darwin office. Tell him to notify the port captain here. I'll take my orders from him.
0: I'll take care of that, Captain Carney.
1: You, Banks, come here.
4: Hey, officer.
1: What's your tie-up with this?
4: What with?
1: With the office, the company.
4: I'm a clerk,
1: what
4: sir.
1: Was the murder for?
4: I don't know, sir. He was like that just sitting there when I came.
1: What about that cargo? Why is Larkin so hot to get it aboard his ship?
4: I don't know, sir. I don't know nothing about Captain Larkin's interest
1: Stop
4: in this.
1: Sniveling. You better report this murder. Somebody ought to be interested in poor the bishop.
5: Yes, Skipper, in the cabin.
6: Where in places you been? Doping off?
1: I took a little time off and got mixed up in a murder.
6: Well, put the bottle down. You don't need a drink.
1: That's where you're wrong. I'm not kidding, Red.
6: Well, who was it?
1: The bishop.
6: The devil. How come?
1: I think we took on a hot cargo. I tried to get hold of somebody at the customs office to check it for us, but it's after hours. I think to play it safe, we better get the Queen out of here.
6: Why? Who are we running from?
1: A Captain Tom Larkin, who's got a peg leg, a crew someplace, and strong feelings about putting this stuff aboard his ship. I don't want a dozen or so armed men catching us off guard. I want you to move the Queen.
6: Where are you going?
1: I'll be in town at the Simpang Hotel. Get her out of sight, anchor in the stream someplace. And break open a few of those boxes and see what the cargo really is. Let me know sometime tonight, will you?
6: Yeah, sure.
1: I sent a cable to the Cimarron Company's office in Darwin explaining things and requesting an answer addressed to me at the Simpang Hotel. Then I checked the local law to see if the bishop's murder had been reported. It hadn't been, so I gave them as much of the story as I knew. Then I went to the hotel to wait. I waited about an hour and a half. Yeah?
7: Captain Carney, I must talk to you.
1: The figure on the other side of the door was very trim, darkly appealing, and very feminine. She pushed her way into the room and closed the door.
7: I am Marcia Calero.
1: How do you do?
7: I was for a long time a very close friend to Carl.
1: Carl?
7: Carl de Bishop. We met in Argentina, and I followed him here.
1: Mm-hmm. Sit down, Miss Calero.
7: Thank you. It is so sad about Carl.
1: Yeah. Why'd you come to me?
7: I had no place else to turn. It was such a shock to be told by the police like that. So sudden. They told me about you, and I needed someone to talk with.
1: In the States, we'd say your act is from hunger, Gordon.
7: I beg your pardon.
1: You got my address because you or Beggs or Larkin found out about my cable to Darwin. That's the only place I mentioned this hotel. Suppose we dry up and start again, huh?
7: Yes, always. Captain Carney, where is your ship?
1: That's better. My ship is in a safe anchorage, and it'll stay there until I hear from the Darwin office or turn it over to customs or both.
7: Oh, that is good. I was afraid that Captain Larkin had gained control of it.
1: Why?
7: It was Carl's cargo and mine. Now that Carl is gone, it is all mine. We made the original investment, and now I deserve to make the profit. Is that not right?
1: You aren't wasting many tears over your late, very close friend, but it sounds businesslike, huh?
7: I am not so hard as I sound. I am very frightened. Captain Larkin wants to steal the cargo. That is why he killed Carl.
1: Hmm? What is the cargo?
7: Why, it is silicon. You must have known that, Captain Carney.
1: That's what I was led to believe, yeah.
7: I want you to help. I want you to protect my cargo and have the police arrest Captain Larkin for killing poor Carl. I would pay you a big bonus. You would do this for me?
1: Everybody's got a bonus. Look, why don't you just tell the police about Larkin?
7: I'm afraid.
1: If you're telling the truth, why should you be?
7: I am telling the truth. But sometimes the truth is very hard to tell.
1: About the cargo, you mean?
7: About everything. You see, I am not Carl's legal widow or the remaining legal business partner. Who is that?
5: Hey, Skipper.
1: Oh, Red, just a second. Come on in.
6: I'm on... Well, I should say so.
1: This is Miss Marcia Calero.
6: How are you?
1: Mr. Gallagher.
6: How do you do?
7: It is my pleasure.
6: No, not at all.
1: Yeah. What did you find out about the cargo, Red, if I may interrupt?
6: Skipper. I split open some of those boxes. It's silicon inside, all right. In bars about a foot and a half long and about 6 by 6 inches the other way.
7: Capitan, you did not believe me.
1: I do now, Gorgeous. I do now.
6: Skipper, here's something I picked up at the desk for you. It's a cable, I guess. Clerk said that it was...
1: Yeah, thanks, Red. Hold it.
6: Huh? Well,
1: listen.
7: Is Captain Larkin?
1: Get out of sight, Gorgeous. In there. Hurry. We'll take care of this guy. All right, take the side of the door, Red.
6: Yeah.
1: I'll open it. You collar him.
6: Yeah, okay.
8: Who is it?
9: You'll open the door, Connie.
8: Oh, yeah. For you I will, Larkin.
10: All right, Chunkers, get inside.
1: Hey, what's the crew for, Larkin?
6: Hey, what is this anyway?
10: Get inside! Look out!
9: That's enough water for the good captain. Don't want to drown him, Clyde. He's coming around now. Keep him in the chair. Two of you behind him. Get his arms. Now we'll have a word, Connie.
8: Where are we?
9: Never you mind that, sir.
8: What do you want?
9: You'll tell me where your ship is. That's what I want from you.
8: I don't know.
9: You'll be stupid if you want to, Connie. But look round you. The sight may change your mind.
1: I looked at the strange room for the first time. Gallagher was on the floor out. The little bald clerk, Beggs, slumped forward against the line that lashed him to a chair. He was bare to the waist and his torso was striped by welts from the beating. Lashed into another chair sat Marcia Calero, her eyes filled with terror.
0: You understand now, Carney? There'll be no stopping until we learn what we want to know. Where is your ship?
1: What happens to my mate and me if I tell you?
7: No, no, don't tell
0: me.
1: I said, what happens if I tell you?
0: I'll have that cargo.
1: And what'll we have? My mate and I.
0: You'll not go together to show me where your ship is.
1: It's all right. My mate stays here. I'll take you. Then what do we get?
7: No, no, you can't.
0: Once the cargo's aboard the Sea Sprite, and we're well out of the harbor, you'll be put over the side, and I'll be through with you.
1: I'm supposed to believe that, huh?
0: All I want is the cargo, Connie. You and your mate can go hang after that. Well?
1: All right. I gambled because there wasn't anything else to do. I went with Larkin. I marked the spot we left, a residence somewhere near the local river, the Calimas. Then we headed toward the waterfront. I led him down onto the mud shore. I was hoping for a small boat, any small boat that would look like it had come from an American ship in these waters. I kept moving forward as though I knew where I was going. And a few hundred yards down... Here's the boat.
0: All right. Get in, sir. Now, start rowing. And remember, Captain Carney, I'm the man who's holding the gun.
1: I rowed us well offshore. I wasn't sure what I was going to do, but I knew I had to do it. And it had to be simple. I figured I'd roll over the side and get under the boat and capsize it. I waited. And then... I heard his shots just as I settled into the water. I went under the boat, reached up for the port gunnel and pulled down.
5: But I shot!
1: Threw him off balance, and before he could regain it, I had the starboard gunnel and pulled that. Carini's back to the other side. He tumbled out of the boat. I heard him come to the surface. He was working well. I got me his gun wet. But I'd made a mistake. I underestimated him.
5: Come ahead, Carney. I'm waiting for you.
1: I'm coming, Captain. I approached him head on and started to circle. I was barely able to see him in the dark. When I circled the close in, he moved toward me. He flipped over on his back and lunged out at me with his peg leg. Caught me in the solar plexus, knocked the wind out of me, doubled me over. He climbed onto my shoulders and pushed me under. Then the peg kept jabbing down at me. I felt it sear along my face as it took a gouge of skin and flesh from my cheek. And with almost my last bit of consciousness, I grabbed out for it. I held on to it. I fought my way to the surface. I kept my grip. Using it as a lever, I held his head underwater. His right boot thrashed into my face, my chest, and my belly. But I held on until the kicks got weaker and stopped. And I had to fight with myself to keep from passing out. He was only half alive when I pulled him onto the mud shore. His gun was still held tightly in his hand. I took it away from him. We rested for a while. He was able to talk by the time I got him into the bishop's office in the Semarang warehouse. Now, like you say, Larkin, we'll have a word, huh? Sit down.
0: You're a sly one, Carney. But you'll pay for this.
1: I hope so. What makes that cargo worth all this?
0: I don't know.
1: Maybe I can beat you into knowing.
0: No, you can't. Because I'm not lying. I don't know. It's worth a fortune. But I don't know why.
1: How do you know it is?
0: Beggs told me he heard the bishop talking to the woman about it.
1: Didn't you lash the rest of it out of Beggs?
0: No.
1: And you didn't get it out of the bishop before that knife blade went home?
0: I don't know anything about that. Ask Beggs. He was here.
1: I think I might do that. Right after I settle you in that chair so you'll wait for the police. He wasn't comfortable, but he was secure by the time I finished lashing him into place. Then I took Larkin's revolver, dried it, reassembled it, and shoved it into my pocket. As I did, I felt the crumpled, water-soaked cable from Darwin that Red had brought me. It was the first chance I'd had to read it. I stopped once before I got back to the residence on the Kalimas River to pick up a likely-looking stick of wood I saw lying by the side of the road. And when I walked down the hall to the room where I'd left Red and the others, I used the stick. With it, I sounded enough like Larkin to fool myself. I hoped my voice would sound enough like him to fool his crewman.
11: You're opening the door, man. I'm alone.
1: Hold it, all of you. Stay where you are.
12: Larkin, I said hold it!
1: Drop your guns. Get your hands on your head. Keep them there. Now, turn around. Get up against the wall.
7: Captain, how wonderful you are back.
1: Glad you like it, gorgeous.
7: Oh, I do. You will free me now.
1: In a minute, Marcia, since I get my mate on his feet. Hey, Red. Gallagher. The devil are you doing? You all right?
13: No, I'm not all right. But I learned enough to play possum after they clubbed me the last few times I came to. Give me a lift up.
1: Yeah, sure. Come on, mate. On your feet. There you are.
13: What happened to your face?
1: I got tangled up with that peg leg of Larkin.
7: Capitan, you will free me
1: don't
7: now.
1: Don't get anxious, Marcia. Beggs is in worse shape than you are. Here, hold the gun on your friends, Red. I'll cut him loose. Beggs? Come on, Beggs. We'll have you back on your...
13: What's the matter with him?
1: He wasn't built for a flogging like that.
7: Oh, he's dead? He's been sitting
1: come
7: there?
1: Come on, Marcia. I'll cut you loose.
7: Gracias. I can go with you, Capitan. You will stay near me.
1: I'm not so sure you'll want to go with me.
7: Oh, but I do. You have to take me.
1: Okay, remember that you asked me. We're going to my ship to get a few bars of your silicon and then to the customs office. Red, take care of your friends, will you? I'll be back.
14: Little Nick. Oh, are you at the English?
1: No, American.
14: Yeah, what is you
1: we brought you some silicon. We'd like to have you look over. It's from a cargo that belongs to Miss Calero here.
7: This is also unnecessary, Capitan.
14: What is it you want, silicon?
1: I want you to take these bars someplace where you can melt them down.
7: Oh, Capitan, why you do this? You are so foolish.
1: Maybe, gorgeous, but if silicon wasn't the cause of this mess tonight, something else was.
14: What is mess?
1: Two murders to date.
14: What is the silicon?
1: Ask her.
14: I ask you.
7: I do not know what this is all about.
1: No, I think I can come pretty close. A shipment of silicon to Australia is natural enough. It's used to harden iron and making steel. I don't know what its melting point is, but it's pretty high, over 1,000 degrees centigrade. So it would be a lot of trouble to melt down the bars to see if anything had been mixed with the silicon.
14: Yeah. You talk too quick. I don't follow so fast.
1: You don't have to understand. All you have to do is have it melted to prove whether I'm right or wrong.
7: I do not know anything you are talking about. I will be at my home if the customs officer wants to talk any more to me.
1: Hey, look.
14: Yeah?
1: Get this stuff someplace where you can melt it. I got another stop to make with her.
14: Yeah, if you think it is necessary.
1: It is, Chief. I got it on good authority. Hey, Marcia, wait a minute. Now, wait. I'll walk you home.
7: I do not think I would like
1: it. Oh, come on. Maybe on the way we can figure out how to pin the bishop's murder on Beggs. Come on.
7: You are a difficult man to understand, Captain Kearney. Why did you say that?
1: Because you killed the bishop, so Captain Larkin wouldn't force him to transfer the cargo to his ship.
7: Why do you say that?
1: Because Captain Larkin saw you do it.
7: He is lying. You know he is.
1: No, I wish I did. I hate to see you go up for it. Aren't the type for Dutch prisons.
7: Captain, wait. Why did you say that?
1: Because you're so beautiful.
7: You think so?
1: I'm human. I'm not blind.
7: I do not understand you. Look at me.
1: Mm-hmm.
7: What do you want?
1: For what?
7: To go away or to stay with me? You know what it is about the cargo, no?
1: Sure. Diamonds.
7: They don't have to find them. Why don't you stay with me? We will have money and together a good life.
1: With eyes like yours, gorgeous, you'd make it tough.
7: Querido, please.
1: But I saw that Spanish knife handle sticking out of the bishop's chest.
7: Oh, don't, please.
1: I'm afraid I wouldn't have one easy moment with you.
7: Oh, but you would, mi amor.
1: Because I couldn't forget how you handled very close friends when you're through with them.
7: I hate you. I'll kill you. Get away from me.
1: All right, calm down,
7: Let me go. I'll kill you. I'll...

0: The hours between the time I dropped Marcia into the hands of the local homicide boys and our departure from Surabaya were busy ones. Customs took the rest of the silicon off the ship and melted it down. The diamonds hidden in it were worth enough to buy and sell the Queen 3 or 4 times. We took on a legitimate cargo the next morning, and by noon we'd cast off and nosed out into the wind sweeping down across the island of Majura.
1: Bye to make sail!
0: Red bawled the men into their positions.
1: With port sheet! Make sail!
0: And the halyards screamed through the sheaves under the pull of strong backs. The mainsail rose into place. The jib went out. Then the mizzen. The deck beneath me catted the port. And the Scarlet Queen took the bone in her teeth and settled onto her course.
2: I guess we'll get there with this rig, skipper.
0: It'll do, Red. At least it's dropping Surabaya on our stern fast enough.
2: Yeah. You know, you're a pretty sharp lad, skipper.
0: Oh, thanks, Red. How do you mean?
2: Oh, the way you figured out that there were diamonds in that silicon. How'd you do that?
0: Oh, that was simple, Red. I might be just a little psychic.
2: Oh, you haven't got X-ray eyes. I know you well enough to assume that, I think.
0: I hope your opinion of me won't drop when I tell you, Red. That cable from Darwin gave me a hint.
2: A hint?
0: Yeah, it was from customs. They said they'd arrested all the Semarang Company personnel in Darwin and would appreciate any information I could give them on those in Surabaya. Hmm. They were suspected of smuggling diamonds.
2: Oh, a hint.
0: Why did all arrest, Red? Up to and including putting another beautiful woman behind bars.
2: Yeah, well, we'd all be better off if you'd stay away from them and stick to the one you got. Here, skipper, to the Queen.
0: She's got a few tricks herself.
2: Yeah.
0: To the Scarlet Queen. After you, mate. After you.

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2: African drums are talking. On and on they boom, just as they have for countless eons, causing the myriad human pulse to throb in unison. These drums are the most primitive telegraph known to man, and they bring you a story of Africa. Through impenetrable walls of jungle, the sound vibrates. Over wastes of veld and swampland, bringing you a picture of sun-soaked earth, steaming swamp, juju groves, and jungle. Professor Anton Edwards, while in Africa, comes into possession of a severed and preserved human head that talks. The professor maintains it is the language of lost Atlantis, the same that he has been reconstructing for years. This theory makes possible the stories told by natives of a marvelous white tribe known as the Golden Race. The professor, his daughter Lorna, and his assistant, Jack Martin, are in camp. With them is Nguru, a huge native Maasai prince. Lorna was found walking in a trance, and for safety was tied to her bed. Later they found her gone, and the ropes on her bed still intact. It is night in the African jungle.
3: Great heavens, sir. What's the meaning of this? It's black magic. I can swear those ropes haven't been touched.
4: Are you positive of that, Jack?
3: Absolutely.
4: I didn't dream things were as serious as this.
3: See for yourself, Professor. Those knots are exactly as I made them.
4: Extraordinary. Very extraordinary. Nguru.
5: Aye, Bwana.
4: Tell me what you know of this, or what you think.
5: Nguru know nothing. Body sleep. Nose him no sleep. Melum devil talk. Come, poli poli. Shenzi all sleep. Missy go fopalaba. No see. Pass. I come.
3: But where is she, Nguru? Did you see her go?
4: No, he says he didn't see her go. But he knows she went to talk with the devil.
3: Then what's to be done?
5: Track him, Missy, little Bwana.
4: That's the idea, Nguru. Let's go outside, Jack. See if you can pick up the trail, old warrior.
5: Naona Bwana. Come.
3: Yes, look. She must have passed over that patch of dust and headed straight across the clearing.
4: Come on. We'll have to hurry to keep up with Nguru. I'd like to get my hands on anyone who's responsible for this business.
3: Do you think I wouldn't, sir? Isn't Nguru covering the ground too quickly to see anything definite?
4: He knows what he's doing. Give him a little moonlight and he'd track a night owl.
3: Can you remember doing anything that might have offended one of the witch doctors around here?
4: Why, nothing that I can think of, Jack. Why do you ask?
3: Well, it seems to be the only logical solution to the strange happenings lately.
4: Oh, I'm very careful about that. I had to send one of my boys back to his village for stealing a few days ago. But I don't think that could have any bearing on this. No, he was perfectly affable about it.
3: Did you flog him for it?
4: No, just paid him off and told him to trek. Stealing is second nature with some of these black children. It mustn't be too hard on them sometimes.
3: But how in the name of all that's sensible did Lorna get out of those ropes without untying them? Oh, Lord, I'm worried still.
4: I know, Jack, but we're doing everything that's possible. I wish the girl had told me about that feeling of something out in the bush calling to her, though. Why did she keep it from me?
3: Didn't want to worry you, I guess. She was very nervous when she told me. Hello. And Nguru stopped.
4: Nini Nguru.
5: Mazungo, come. Waka missy. Naona.
4: A white man?
3: There's another track. Great Scott, it's the mark of a booted foot. Lorna's been pawned by a white band. No native wears boots up country.
4: Tell me, Nguru, have you heard any drum talk of other white men around here?
5: Nay, Bwana. Drum he speak you, me.
4: That's strange. I haven't heard any other. Well, let's keep on going.
5: Aye, Bwana.
3: Well, I'm stumped, sir. What do you make of it?
4: Lord knows, Jack. Unless a white man around here has found her wandering about. But if there were another white safari within 50 miles, we'd have heard of it.

0: What's the excitement now, Nguru?
1: Naona. Simba trail. Why?
2: Lion tracks. It's stalking Lorna, and we haven't a rifle with us.
0: Ngapi, Nguru.
1: Two,
0: eh? Well, I've got my 45, but heaven help us if we get close enough to use it. There are two of them. We might stop one, but if they charge together, well, come on, let's hurry.
2: They won't charge unless they're hungry. I hope they've eaten recently.
0: Well, they probably have. If they were very hungry, we'd have heard them charging before now. Maybe the fellow with Lorna has a rifle. 10-1 he has, so don't worry.
1: Buona. Buona. Missy. Naona.
2: Where? Yes, there she is. Going into that grove of trees.
0: By herself. There's no one with her.
2: Whoever it was must have heard us coming and left hurriedly.
0: Quick, come on. Lions are getting closer.
2: Lorna! Lorna! Wait. What's that moving in the tree above her head? It's swinging down. Look.
0: It's a huge snake. A python.
2: For heaven's sake, shoot, sir.
0: No good at this distance.
2: Where's Nguru going?
0: Throwing stick. Watch. Good shot, Nguru. That stopped him. I can finish him now.
2: Lorna. Lorna. She's fainted, sir.
0: Hold her head down. That's right. That'll get the blood back into her brain. Can't bet that was a close call. Thanks for the throwing stick, Nguru. Great shot. Asante sana.
1: Naona buona.
0: What is it?
2: Why, George, he's right. If that isn't a sacred snake, I don't know one when I see one.
0: Let's see. Yes, you're right. It's a marked python. But I don't think it belongs around here. Might have wandered from its special grove, eh?
2: Well, let's hope it has. We don't want any snake worshippers hauling around our camp.
0: If it belongs around here, we're in for a hectic time, I'm afraid.
2: She's coming out of it, sir. Lorna. Lorna, dear. You're all right now. We're with you. This is Jack.
3: Yes. I'm all right now. Yes. Why, hello, Jack. What on earth are you looking so... Why, Father, what in the name of goodness are we doing out here? Where are we?
0: Now, don't bother your head about that now. We're all together. That's the main thing.
3: Why, have we ever been separated? What's all this
2: about? She doesn't remember a thing, sir.
3: Heavens, what should I remember? Oh, what's that?
0: Now, don't worry. It's dead. I shot it.
3: But I saw it move.
0: Muscular reaction, that's all. Always happens to pythons.
3: A python?
2: Yes, we'll tell you about it later, dear.
3: Oh.
2: We've got to go back to camp as fast as we can. Better take that snake along, Professor, or bury it. If these natives...
0: We haven't time now. We've got to get back to camp.
3: But how on earth did we come away
0: now,
3: from
0: don't
3: there?
0: Don't ask questions now, Lorna. Be thankful we're all together.
2: Which way do we go?
1: Walk.
2: I'm all turned around.
1: Walk for moon, little Buona.
0: He says to follow the path of the moon.
2: That way? I'd have sworn it was any other way but that. We must have been going in circles.
0: We were. Lorna was heading right back to camp. Nguru, where did those other tracks leave Lorna's? Did you notice?
1: Nay, Buona. Snake him, take a my.
0: We'll look for his tracks in the morning. I want to know who that bird is. Come on, let's get started.
3: Father, how can I? I haven't any boots on.
0: Bless my soul, of course. I'd forgotten all about that.
2: I'll carry you, sir. You go on. We'll keep you in sight.
3: Yes, you go on with Nguru, Father. I want to talk to Jack.
0: All right. What are you doing, Jack?
2: Trying to measure the snake. He must be at least 24 feet long.
0: Yes, fine specimen. But if you want any help, call out. Come on, Nguru.
1: Aye, Buona.
2: Ready, Lorna?
3: Yes.
2: All right. Up you come. That's comfortable?
3: Of course it is. Oh, Jack, you don't have to tell me what happened. I've been putting things together since I woke up, and it's horrible. But I didn't want Father to be worried. That's why I said nothing before.
2: You're a brick, Lorna. Tell me what happened when you left us tonight and went to your tent.
3: Well, I experienced that same feeling again. You know, the one I was telling you about, like something calling me, urging me to walk out of camp.
2: Well, did you see anything? I mean, did you see anything out of place? Like someone snooping around your tent, a face in the bushes, or eyes looking at you?
3: Not a thing, Jack. I can't account for it. I fought the feeling off and went to bed, but while I was lying there, the thing persisted. It seemed to double in intensity. It's a terrible feeling, Jack. It seems to pull at the very roots of the brain.
2: Why didn't you call me, dear? You know where I was.
3: Yes, with Father. That's the reason I didn't call you. I hate to worry him. The thing is so intangible. I was afraid he'd think I was foolish.
2: But, Lorna, don't you realize that there's any witchcraft being worked around here, that your father's the right man to cope with it?
3: Yes, I suppose I should have told him. But he's so taken up with his plans, I hated to worry him.
2: Well, you don't have to tell him now. He knows all about it. Do you know, we found you sleepwalking earlier tonight.
3: What?
2: We took you back and roped you to the bed. You seemed to be sleeping soundly when we left you. And later, when we came to look, you were gone. The ropes hadn't been touched.
3: Jack, what in the world's happening to me? It all sounds like a magician's dream. Oh, I'm afraid. What's that?
2: Great Scott. I've forgotten all about those lions. Hold tight, we'll have to run for it. I guess we've got too far behind. Good Gad.
3: What's the matter?
2: There are two lions standing in our path.
3: Oh.
2: They're between us and your father. See them?
3: Oh, yes. Fire a shot, Jack. Maybe it'll frighten them away.
2: I haven't a gun. Your father has the only one we brought.
3: What can we do?
2: I'll put you down. Now, if they start to charge, see that tree there?
3: Yes.
2: Well, if they come for us, you run for that tree. And do the best climbing you've ever done.
3: But what about you? I can't
4: leave
3: you.
4: Hello. Hello. Gates in the tree.
2: Your father's seen what's happened. Now, don't forget, if they charge, run. Look out. They're coming. Run, Lorna. Run.
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Out of the glamorous, mystic east, out of the desert, burning sand, the voice of ancient Persia speaks to the heart of him who understands. To the crunch of the camel's padded feet, meet the purple glow of starlit skies. Four travelers in life's caravan meet in their quest for earthly paradise. A sign on the mystic scroll of fate, the moving finger writes in gold. 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Fate is met, is written, let the tale be told.

0: Umar, the Wizard of Persia. Henry Mason, a wealthy importer of jewels, is traveling in the Orient. He owns an emerald to which a curse is attached. Omar, the Wizard of Persia, tells Mason's friend, Malouf, a Persian merchant, to warn the American to be on his guard. Against Malouf's advice, Mason visits a mysterious woman, Zaidi, who tells Mason she wishes to buy some of his jewels. Our scene opens as Mason enters Zaidi's luxurious home.
1: Well, this is very charming, Madam Zaidi. I only wish my business were always done in such pleasant surroundings.
2: Zaidi is honored.
1: Yes, it's very nice. However, you spoke to me of some precious stones.
2: You have brought them with you?
1: Yes, I have them here in this leather pouch. Stones are unset, of course, just as I purchased them myself.
2: That is good. I prefer to buy them unset.
1: I have a diamond here, madam, that for size and brilliance is rare in my experience. And these pearls, large and perfectly matched, they are most unusual. I hope they'll please you.
2: Yes. Yes, they are very lovely. But show me the emeralds. You told me you had some.
1: Yes, that's right. You said you were particularly interested in emeralds, didn't you?
2: Yes. You have brought them?
1: Well, I have two here, which I recently purchased.
2: Good. Let me see them. Quick.
1: Well, just a moment, please. You'll have to give me a second to get them out.
2: Yes, but hurry, please. I am eager to see them.
1: Why, you're trembling. Really, Madam Zaidi, is it wise to excite yourself so over these stones?
2: Let me see them. Let me see them, I tell you. Ah, yes. Your emeralds are very pretty, but...
1: Well, it's easy to see you are disappointed, Madam Zaidi. These emeralds don't come up to your expectations.
2: To be frank, they do not.
1: Well, I'm very sorry. Yet I think these stones are as beautiful as any you'll find anywhere.
2: I do not mean to question the beauty of your stones, Mr. Mason. It is only that I had something else in mind.
1: You had something else in mind?
2: Yes. I thought perhaps you had a larger emerald than these. A square-cut stone, perhaps, with rounded corners and of a deeper green.
1: A square-cut stone with rounded... Why, that's strange.
2: Strange? What do you mean? You have heard of such an emerald as this, perhaps?
1: Yes, yes.
2: Where? Have you seen it? Do you know where it is?
1: Well, tell me, Madam Zaidi, just why are you so interested in this square-cut emerald with the rounded corner?
2: That does not concern you. Tell me, where did you see this stone?
1: Why, No, there's something about this business I don't like, Madam Zaidi.
2: What?
1: I'll tell you where I saw the stone if you'll tell me why you want to know.
2: Oh... You are a bigger fool than I thought. Do you think I cannot make you tell me what I want to know?
1: Why, yes, Madam Zaidi, since you put it that way, that's exactly what I think. Unless I want to tell you...
2: We shall soon see. Ali, Nadir. You see these two men, Mr. Mason?
1: Well, you're a bit melodramatic, Madam Zaidi. Of course I see them. How could I help it? They're big enough.
2: No, Mr. Mason. Perhaps you have changed your mind about telling me of the emerald.
1: No, I don't think so.
2: You are being very foolish, Mr. American. What is it to you what happened to the owner of this stone?
1: Oh, it's as I suspected. Something is going to happen to the owner when you discover who the owner is.
2: Oh, why do I waste my breath on a fool? Ali, Nadir.
1: Who
2: is this man?
1: Yes, if you can.
2: Get him from behind.
1: Take that, you...
2: Oh, quick. He's going to jump through that window. Stop him. Stop him.
1: Ah.
2: So, you were just in time, Ali. Now, tie this American fool and take him to the room with the iron door.
1: You know... Of course, Madam Zaidi.
3: and that I'm an American citizen. You and my country hears of this.
2: What of it? You will soon know how dangerous it is to disobey Zaidi. Take him away.
1: Oh, my head. If I could only lay my hands up. What's that?
4: He's there, Mazon. Can you hear me?
1: Yes, I hear you.
4: Who is it? It is I, Malouf.
1: Malouf? Where are you?
4: I am here, in the courtyard.
1: How did you find me?
4: I wanted to see you. I knew you were here at Zaidi. As I was about to enter, I heard the sounds of a struggle.
1: You saw what happened?
4: Yes, through the window.
1: How am I going to get out of this hole, Malouf?
4: We must fight trickery. We trickery, my friend.
1: Why don't you go to the police and bring help?
4: No. There is no time. Besides, there is another who will help. One whose power is greater.
1: Well, do what you want, Malouf. But get me out of this place.
4: Ah, my friend. Perhaps now you wish you had listened to Malouf's words of warning.
1: Don't rub it in, Malouf. I've been a fool, I'll admit. But now we've got to figure some way of getting me out of here.
4: Have patience, my friend. I have a plan.
1: A plan? What is it?
4: I will obtain access to Zaidi on the pretext of bringing her news about something in which she is much interested.
1: You mean the emerald?
4: And so, Zaidi has already betrayed to you her interest in your emerald.
1: It's because of her interest in the emerald that I'm where I am.
4: So?
1: Yes. I refuse to tell her where it is, so she had me locked up in here. But you saw what happened. Now, what about this plan of yours?
4: Listen well. I have bribed Zaidi's servant to loosen your rope. I will persuade Zaidi to have you brought to us. When I give you the signal...
1: Yes?
4: When I utter the word emerald, free yourself. Together, we will fight our way out.
1: It's a chance. Well, wouldn't it be better for you to go for help?
4: No, the time is short. We must act quickly. I go to Zaidi now. It will not be long, my friend, before she sends for you.
2: This American thinks you are his friend, Malouf.
4: He trusts me, Zaidi. If I advise him to tell you where the emerald is, he will believe me.
2: But can I believe you, Malouf?
4: Just bring him here and you will see.
2: It seems strange that you, Malouf, who have never been a friend to Zaidi, should now wish to help her.
4: I know your powers, Zaidi. And the powers of those who are your friends. I help you now. Later, it may be I shall ask you to help me.
2: I will do as you ask, Malouf. But as you know, Zaidi, see that you do not attempt to deceive her. Ali, bring the American here.
4: You will see what my word means to this American. Wait.
2: Yes. We shall see. Ah, here he is.
5: You sent for me, Madame Zaidi?
2: Well, Malouf?
4: Mr. Mazon, my friend, what is the meaning of this stubbornness? Why are you silent? Speak and save yourself. Tell Zaidi of the emerald.
1: It's no use, Malouf. I'm still tied. The guard has tricked you.
2: And so, Malouf, your little plan has failed. You sought to deceive Zaidi by bribing her guard. Well, you will have plenty of time to regret. Ali, take them away. Lock them up, both of them.
1: Ha ha ha ha ha ha ha ha ha ha ha ha ha ha ha ha ha ha ha ha ha ha ha ha ha ha ha ha ha ha ha ha ha ha ha ha ha ha ha ha ha ha ha ha ha ha ha ha ha ha ha ha ha ha ha ha ha ha ha ha ha ha ha ha ha ha 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
5: Well, Malouf, it appears that our friend Zaidi intends us to be her permanent guest.
1: He is a devil.
5: Yes, a very clever devil, Malouf. You know, I'm almost beginning to believe in those gloomy theories of yours.
1: You mean?
5: It seems as if there is some strange destiny pursuing me. I have a feeling...
1: Yes, my friend?
5: I have a feeling of some evil force working against me. Something I can't understand.
1: If you have begun to realize that, my friend, then it is not too late. There is one who can tell you...
5: Hush! Malouf, listen.
1: What is it?
5: There is someone at the door.
1: You are right. There is someone there.
5: Someone is unlocking that door from the outside.
1: Look, Malouf. It is opening.
5: What can it mean?
1: Malouf, the guard. It's the guard you bribed.
5: You think that?
1: I think it's he who has opened the door for us. Come, Malouf. Let's make a run for it.
5: Wait. I hear the bells. The mystic bells of the master.
1: Wait for what? Now's our chance, I tell you. Come on.
5: No. Wait. The bells. The mystic bells. They bring me a message.
1: Malouf, are you mad? Now's our chance to escape. Malouf, are you coming?
5: One. Five. Three. Yes. I hear, Master. I hear. I scroll. Let me read it. The message is, stay. Death waits across the threshold. Mason, wait.
3: Come back.
5: Allah, what has happened?

what happened to Henry Mason in the home of Zivy. Don't fail to hear the next episode of this thrilling story.

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5: Choo-choo Charlie was his name, we hear.
4: He had an engine and he sure had fun. He used good and plenty candy to make his train run.
6: 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Charlie says, really ring the bell. Charlie says, love my good and plenty. Don't know any other candy that I love so well.
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8: 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A series of true stories of the unceasing search for enemy spies in wartime. Based on the memoirs of Lieutenant Colonel Oreste Pinto of the Allied Counterintelligence Service. This week's story is entitled, Keeping a Promise. The part of Colonel Pinto is played by Bernard Archant.
9: In the spring of 1943, while my headquarters were still in London, I received an unexpected visitor. He was a tall, distinguished-looking man with aquiline features and graying hair. And I recognized him as a very senior member of the Free Dutch government. In this story, I'll call him Mr. Vanderhoof. His rank was such that he could have summoned me to his office, and in the normal course of business would have done so. For a moment, I wondered why he should come hurrying to see me.
10: Good morning, Colonel.
9: Well, good morning, sir.
10: I'm sorry to arrive unannounced like this. I hope you're not too busy.
9: No, sir. Do sit down.
10: Thank you. Colonel, can we talk privately here?
9: Do you mean, is there a microphone, sir? Well, there is a microphone, but I can assure you that it's switched off. You can speak quite freely here.
10: I can speak to you here in the strictest confidence.
9: Yes, sir.
10: I must explain, Colonel, that this is not a matter of state. At least, not yet. I'm afraid it's a personal matter. May I explain it?
9: Please.
10: As you know, Colonel, when our country was occupied by the Germans, I and some other members of our government and higher civil servants were fortunately able to escape to England to continue the fight.
9: A cigarette, then?
10: Thank you. Thank you. We were not sure how it would fare with England, so I sent my wife to the West Indies for safety. As a result, being alone, I was able to spend my whole time in the service of the government. Spend my evenings at the embassy and take an interest in our Dutch people in London, particularly those who've just arrived in England. We hold social evenings so that they can meet and so that we can get to know them and help them. A year ago, I took such an interest in a Dutch girl, a young girl. I'm afraid it was rather indiscreet of me. She'd just arrived in England. She was a capable young girl and I wanted to help her. I thought we might find a job for her at the embassy or in one of our offices. Typing or office work or something of the kind. Also, she had no friends in London and nowhere to go. I found her a place to live, and also, very foolishly, I paid the rent. I assure you, Colonel, there was no more to it than that. Oh, I admit that I was indiscreet. I admit that I was a fool, but I haven't seen her for some time, and so far as paying the rent goes, I assure you it was just a single payment. She had no money, and I paid a year's rent in advance. Just like that. Do you understand?
9: Yes, I think I understand.
10: This girl has been arrested by the British police, by the special branch. She's in prison.
9: What's she done?
10: I'm not in a position to know. I can learn certain things at the embassy as the papers pass to the minister, but I'm not in a position to make personal inquiries. That is why I've come to you.
9: And if she's been arrested by the special branch, then it's some offence against the state.
10: I'm afraid so. And if she mentions my name as being in any way connected with her, there may be most serious repercussions.
9: Well, what can I do for you?
10: In the first place, I don't think that this girl would do anything wrong. I know her well, and I don't think she'd do anything against her country. But her English is not good, and she might make mistakes.
9: You want me to see this girl and find out whether she intends to involve you in this.
10: If she does, it will embarrass our government. You may think that I'm trying to save my own skin, Colonel. Well, perhaps I am. But not at the expense of this girl, I assure you. I don't think that she would do anything wrong, and I think she needs guidance, such as you could give her. Would you see her?
9: You say that she's a Dutch subject and she speaks little English.
10: Yes.
9: I can see her. And what's her name?
10: Jorgens. Gerda Jorgens.
9: Do you know where she is?
10: In Holloway Prison.
9: Is she detained as a suspicious alien, or has she been charged?
10: I don't know.
9: Well, yes, I can do this for you. But I must make one point quite clear. Whatever I may find once inquiries are started, I won't be diverted in those inquiries, not by one degree.
10: I can ask for no more than that, Colonel, but please see her. I must know.
9: There were many wartime security regulations, and it was easy for a foreign girl to get into trouble. If it was serious trouble, it might not be possible to keep Vanderham's name out of it. But first, I had to know what the trouble was. I phoned a friend at the special branch, and he agreed to come and see me.
0: Ah, come in, Bill.
9: How are you?
11: Fine. How are you?
9: Oh, bearing up.
11: Well, now, what's all this about?
9: I'll sit down and I'll tell you.
11: Thanks.
9: I hear you have one of our people in Holloway. Gerda Jorgens.
11: Correct.
9: What's the charge?
11: Interested?
9: Hmm.
11: She's being held for questioning.
9: Why?
11: Illegal possession of firearms.
9: Firearms? What kind?
11: She fell into our net about a week ago. We were doing a house-to-house for deserters. We heard there was some in their area. We searched her flat. Two revolvers and enough cartridges to fill them 10 times over. All neatly hidden away.
9: Did you find any deserters?
11: No.
9: How does she account for the revolvers?
11: She won't, so we're holding her until she does.
9: Any trouble with language? How's her English?
11: Good enough.
9: Hmm. Do you mind if I have a talk with her?
11: No, not at all. You can see her at the prison. If you learn anything, let us know.
12: Miss Jorgens is in here, sir.
9: Yeah, right. Thank you.
12: If you want me, sir, just call.
9: Thank you. Gerda Jorgens?
12: Yes.
9: Please sit down.
12: No, thank you. I need all the exercise I can get. We don't get very much in here.
9: Cigarette?
12: Thank you.
9: I'm sorry to hear about this trouble you're in. If you care to tell me what happened, I may be able to help you.
12: Who are you? Who sent you?
9: I'm from the Dutch Security Service. And if you want to know who sent me here, it was a friend of yours, Mr. Vanderham.
12: Why? Why did he send you?
9: Well, he's very concerned about you. He wants to help you.
12: Does he?
9: Yes.
12: Why didn't he come himself?
9: He can't. You must know that.
12: What did he tell you?
9: About you? As much as he knows. He told me about the flat.
12: If he told you that, why didn't he come himself?
9: Well, he told me in the strictest confidence. He asked me to see you, try to help you. Now, tell me your story.
12: About Willy? Oh, he's not a bad old stick. Nice, really.
9: No, about your being arrested.
12: They just came to my flat. Searched all around and then took me away. They brought me here. Did Willy, Mr. Vanderholm, did he know?
9: That they were searching your flat? No. Why did the police search your flat?
12: I don't know.
9: Are you sure?
12: Of course.
9: They say that you were hiding firearms.
12: That's ridiculous.
9: They found 2 revolvers at your flat and many rounds of ammunition. And they told you this.
12: That's what they say.
9: Do you deny that they were there?
12: I don't know anything about it.
9: And your friend believes that you've done nothing wrong. He can't imagine that you would do anything wrong. But before I can help you, you must convince me that you've done nothing wrong.
12: Why?
9: Well, do you want me to help you?
12: No.
9: Are you trying to shield someone?
12: No.
9: Do they belong to Mr. Vanderholm?
12: No.
9: What age are you, Gerda?
12: 20.
9: Are your parents alive?
12: Only my mother.
9: Where is she?
12: In Holland. In Amsterdam.
9: You have no relatives in England?
12: No.
9: You may be in very serious trouble. Now, will you tell me about yourself? Why did you come to England? Why did you come here alone?
12: I didn't want to come here. I want to be in Holland with my mother. My father's dead. He died 4 years ago. My mother turned our home into a boarding house. She needs me there.
9: What happened?
12: Well, when the Germans came...
9: What age were you then?
12: 17.
9: Go on.
12: When the Germans came, an officer was billeted with us. He was a colonel. I had some...
9: What was his name?
12: Colonel Brock.
9: Tell me about him.
12: Well, I had some young friends who were patriots. And they said I should try getting round Colonel Brock and getting information from him. I tried, but I was not very good at it. And he knew why I was being friendly with him. He had a great row with my mother, and he told her this and said I would be reported for trying to get information. And he wanted to know who my friends were and who had put me up to this. I told my friends this, and they said I must leave Amsterdam. I must go to England.
9: Why?
12: He was reporting me, and they would find out who my friends were.
9: Was this serious?
12: Oh, yes.
9: How did you get out of Holland?
12: An escape route.
9: Yes. How long did this take?
12: A long time. I was a very long time in Lisbon, a year. When I came to England, I had no money, only what the government gave me.
9: What happened when you arrived?
12: I went to a hospital. Then I was given a job to look after the children of a Dutch family.
9: You visited the embassy?
12: Yes, they gave parties there, so that we could meet people.
9: Did you make any friends there? Well, you made one friend there.
12: Mr. Vanderholm?
9: Yes. How did you meet him?
12: I went there several times. He arranged the parties, and he was very kind. He asked me if I liked my work with the Dutch family, and I said no. He said he would try to find me work in an office. He arranged for me to work in one of our government offices. But I told him that if I left this family, I would have nowhere to live. Then he found me this flat. I told him the flat was too expensive for me. He said I had not to worry about this.
9: This was a year ago?
12: Yes.
9: He tells me he paid the rent of the flat.
12: Yes.
9: Was there an arrangement?
12: Of course. I didn't mind. I have my freedom.
9: Yes. Tell me about the police.
12: They knock on my door one night. When I open the door, they push their way in and begin to search. They don't ask. They just begin to search.
9: Do you know why?
12: No.
9: Did you think it was because of Mr. Vanderholm?
12: Perhaps.
9: Or because of someone else?
12: I don't know what you mean.
9: You saw the British police searching your flat. Did it seem to you that they were searching for something or for someone?
12: I don't know.
9: And they found firearms.
12: That's what they say.
9: Did you see the firearms?
12: No.
9: Do you know where they were hidden?
12: No.
9: I think you're shielding someone.
12: Do you? Who?
9: Mr. Vanderholm? Someone else? Or perhaps just shielding yourself?
12: What does Willie want to know?
9: He wants to help you.
12: Tell him I won't mention his name to the British police. Well, that's why you're here, isn't it? That's what he wants to know. Tell him.
9: Yes, I'll tell him. Well, goodbye, Miss Jorgens. I may have to see you again. I had the impression that Gerda Jorgens had been hurt in some way. It was clear to me that she was protecting someone, but it might only be herself. I phoned my friend at the special branch again and asked him if we could have a talk. But in the talk, it was important that I should reveal nothing of my suspicions to him.
11: Well, did you see her?
9: Yes.
11: What do you think?
9: Well, she says you're framing her. She says she didn't see any firearms. She says your men just looked around the flat and took her away.
11: Maybe she didn't see them. She didn't even bother to look. She accepted it. She came with us quietly enough.
9: Where were they hidden?
11: In a suitcase. Small, well-worn suitcase. All ready to carry about. And it was hidden on the top shelf of a cupboard. Inside, two revolvers, ammunition, and a pair of denims.
9: British or Dutch?
11: American.
9: American?
11: Yes, the denims are American and the revolvers are Colts.
9: Does she explain this?
11: No, but no doubt she will when we get round to her. What's your interest?
9: Well, she's a Dutch national. Her English is not too good.
11: She got this stuff from an American. Maybe her English is all right. But maybe she didn't get it that way. Look, she's an alien. Illegal possession, denies it, and we want to know why.
9: You're in no hurry?
11: Not at the moment. We have some checking to do.
9: So have I. And I'd like to see her again.
11: Any time. Let me know what she says.
9: I will. I had some checking to do, and it was several days before I was able to take up the case again. I then returned to Holloway Prison.
12: In here, sir.
9: Thank you. Well, good morning, Miss Jorgens.
12: Good morning.
9: Will you sit down, please?
12: I prefer to stand.
9: You prefer to stand on your own feet, is that it?
12: Yes. How is he?
9: Who?
12: Billy.
9: Oh, I don't know. I haven't seen him.
12: You haven't told him?
9: Not yet.
12: Tell me, what do you get out of this?
9: What do you mean?
12: Well, you're not doing this for me. You're doing it for him. What do you get out of it?
9: I'm from Dutch security. You're being held here, as we say, on suspicion. I want to know if the suspicion is well-founded or not. Now, the firearms were found at your flat. I've since seen the report. I've no doubt about that. They were found in a suitcase. A small suitcase. The suitcase was hidden in a cupboard. Was it your suitcase?
12: No.
9: Did you know what was in it?
12: No.
9: But who does it belong to?
12: Does Billy want to know?
9: I want to know. Tell me about your boyfriend. Nationality?
12: Dutch.
9: Name?
12: Rinker. Paul Rinker.
9: Where is he?
12: He's dead. He was shot down.
9: When?
12: 6 months ago.
9: Was this his suitcase?
12: No!
9: You're being difficult, Gerda, but it won't do you any good. You say that it's not your suitcase. Well, it belongs to someone, and I intend to find out. I'll question you until I do find out.
12: Do you really want to know? Or is it Billy who wants to know?
9: I don't think he cares very much, but I want to know.
12: All right. It belongs to a friend of mine.
9: An American. He left it at your flat. Didn't he?
12: Yes.
9: Tell me about it.
12: All right. I met him one day.
9: His name?
12: Cole. Bill Cole. He's an officer.
9: His rank?
12: Lieutenant. Lieutenant Cole.
9: Yes. Well, you met him one day?
12: I knew him before, but I had not seen him for some time.
9: When did you meet him?
12: The first time. When I was with this Dutch family and looking after the children. Then I met him again when I was working at the embassy. He wanted to talk to me. So, I asked him to come home for a cup of tea. For a cup of tea. That is all.
9: Did he have this suitcase with him?
12: No.
9: So you met him again?
12: Of course.
9: How often did you see him?
12: 3 or 4 times.
9: At your flat?
12: Yes.
9: And the suitcase?
12: One morning he came to see me. He had it with him. He said he was being sent abroad for some time. He asked me if I would keep the suitcase for him until he came back.
9: Did he tell you where he was going?
12: Egypt.
9: Did he tell you what was in the suitcase?
12: Some personal things he wanted to keep.
9: Why should he ask you to keep it for him?
12: He had nowhere else to leave it.
9: When he'd gone, did you look to see what was inside it?
12: It was locked.
9: But you did try to find out.
12: Of course, I was curious. But it was locked and he was coming back.
9: To see you? Does your friend Mr. Vanderholm know about him?
12: Does he want to?
9: What happened when the police came? Do you know why they should come to your flat?
12: No.
10: What happened?
12: I told you. They pushed me aside and began to search my flat. They looked in the cupboards and in all the drawers, and then they find the suitcase and open it. Then they search again. And then they asked me to come with them.
10: Did they ask you about the suitcase?
12: Yes.
10: Did they ask you who owned it?
12: Yes.
10: Did you tell them this story?
12: No.
10: Why not? Do you realize how serious this can be?
12: Is it serious for Mr. Vanderholm? Just knowing me?
10: It was more than just knowing you.
12: Yes.
10: But you thought it best to say nothing until you saw him again.
12: Yes.
10: You still insist that he knew nothing about this suitcase?
12: Yes. Do you believe me?
10: Well, I'll tell you that when I see you again. I had now to trace the American, Lieutenant Cole. Soon I had a check on every part of Gary Jorgen's story. It was now time to speak to my friend at the special branch again.
11: Yes, I see. And you think you've got the story out of her?
10: Oh, she's talked to me. I've checked. Here are the reports. I had a check made in Amsterdam at her mother's home. There was a Colonel Brock billeted there in 1941... I've checked with the resistance, and he did report her. The resistance say that they sent her out on the escape route, and they confirm her story of the route taken. I've had a check made at Lisbon. She was there for several months, awaiting for a passage to England.
11: May I see the report?
10: Certainly, here it is.
11: Oh, thank you.
10: When she first came to England, she was for a short time in service with a Dutch family. They describe her as being loyal and patriotic. And by the way, I have also learned that when she came to England, she was screened at my headquarters and was passed as loyal and patriotic.
11: How do you feel about that?
10: Well, I'm quite sure she's genuine. Listen, when she was in domestic service, she attended the social get-togethers at the Dutch embassy. But it was thought that better use could be made of her qualifications, and a post was found for her in one of our government offices. She also told me that she had a boyfriend, a Dutch pilot named Paul Rinker. We've checked on him. He was with a fighter squadron. 6 months ago, he failed to return from a mission over Holland. He was posted missing, believe, killed. He's now known to have been killed on active service. We've checked on Lieutenant William Cole, United States Army Air Force. We've traced him to Payne Field, a U.S. base near Cairo. He's been interrogated by British Army intelligence, and he's made this statement. He says he knows Gary Jorgens. He admits that he did leave two revolvers, Colts, in a locked suitcase at her flat. He says he did not divulge the contents of the case, but asked her to keep it for him until he returned to London.
11: I see that statement.
10: Yes, of course.
11: Thank you.
10: Everything she's told me has been checked and verified. Now, I'm satisfied that she didn't know about the firearms and that they were not being concealed for any criminal purpose. Well, are you going to release her?
11: No, not yet. We've a bit of checking to do, too.
10: But I've checked her story, every part of it. Look, if it's the firearms you're worried about, you should be after this American.
11: Perhaps.
10: Have you questioned her?
11: Once.
10: What was your opinion?
11: Uncooperative.
10: Yes, well, her English isn't very good.
11: Perhaps it's better than you think.
10: Well, I'm going to report that she's clear. Now, why do you want to keep her in prison? What do you want to know?
11: It's a small matter of guns and arithmetic. We've had our eyes on this district for some time. It's a bit dodgy. Cole may have left the guns with her, but who is going to buy them? How often has this been done?
10: And your arithmetic is the price of the guns.
11: Maybe.
10: Go on.
11: Your government pays your girl £6 a week. This flat in this district costs £12 a week. And she lives very well.
10: And that makes you suspicious.
11: Well, what do you think?
10: I've checked that too.
11: Where does the cash come from?
10: Not from guns. It's really very simple. A very senior but very indiscreet Dutch official pays her rent and looks after her.
11: Who?
10: Oh, I've checked him. He's clear. They're very scared. Anyway, it's not a crime to pay the rent.
11: Who is he?
10: A very senior official. Let's say he's beyond suspicion. Now, I'll make my report and ask you to release her.
11: No name?
10: No name.
11: I'll look forward to reading your report.
10: Hmm? Perhaps you won't get the chance.
11: All right. I think I'd better hand it over to you.
10: Well, it would save a lot of trouble.
11: It seems to be working out like that. Oh, but I'll need a copy of that statement by Cole.
10: Of course, you can have it now. And thanks for your help.
9: So far, I had kept the diplomat's name out of the case. Now I had to look after Gerda Jorgen. Thank you, Wardress. Just wait a minute, will you?
0: Yes, sir.
9: Good morning, Gerda.
0: Good morning.
9: I have news for you. Good news. There will be no charge made against you. This is a statement made by your friend Lieutenant Cole, which has been accepted. I've seen the governor. You're now in my charge, and you're free to go.
0: I see. Have you told Vili about this?
9: No. Well, now that you're free, it doesn't concern him. Why, did you want him to know?
0: Does it matter what I want? What happens to me now?
9: But you're free. You can go home.
0: Home? Where? You tell me that I'm an alien. I mustn't do this and I mustn't do that. What must I do? I've been in prison. What happens to me now?
9: I've done all I can for you.
0: Thank you.
9: If there's anything else that you want me to do.
0: No, thank you. I'll look after myself.
9: Will you be seeing your friend again?
0: I have no friend.
9: Gerda Jorgens had tried to keep a secret, but in the war to defend freedom, the first casualty was always freedom and privacy. Our security net was cast over everyone, and it didn't pay to be careless or indiscreet. I never discovered what happened to Gerda Jorgens.
13: 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The script was written by Robert Barr, and the program produced for the BBC.
14: J-E-L-L. 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
16: Yes, it's for you. 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It's called Cupboard Love. 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See this foil pouch? Keeps it moist and squeezy. 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It's a new kind of cat food. Moist. It's good for you. Like it?
17: New Cupboard Love. What the well-cared-for cat has for dinner.
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0: pursuit. 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
0: Now, with Ben Wright starred as the famous Inspector Peter Black of Scotland Yard, we bring you tonight's story, Pursuit of the Loch Ness Killer.

0: Sergeant Moffitt and I had left King's Cross Station at 4 o'clock in the morning. It was past eight that evening when we arrived by motor car in the village of Bannock in the north of Scotland. We had been called there by the Chief Constable of Inverness to invest a murder which had taken place 2 days before. A car had been dynamited on the road and its driver, James Scorgie, immediately killed. I left Moffitt to arrange for rooms at the one and only inn and then went to the police station. As I came in, I saw two uniformed men playing draft at a desk.
1: Ah! Oh, now how many times must I tell you, you cannot make that move, McNeish.
2: I thought you were in the looking.
1: I was.
2: Aye, so I see.
0: Sergeant Ross?
1: Aye.
0: How do you do? I'm Chief Inspector Black of Scotland Yard.
1: Aye.
0: I think the Chief Constable phoned you that I was coming.
1: Aye, he did.
0: Yes. I understand that you've had a spot of trouble here.
1: A spot? We have, but it's taken care of nicely now, thank you.
0: Oh?
1: I rang the chief earlier this afternoon. We've caught the man that did the dirty work, so thank you very much, but you can go back to England.
0: Oh. Well, good show.
2: Aye, is it not?
1: Constable McNeish, I'll thank you to remember your place. Fasten your button. You're on duty.
2: All right, you do not have to flash your beard.
0: Has the man confessed?
1: Nay, but he will. I know Gordon Sim.
0: I wonder if I could have a word with him.
1: Not much use. He's no likely to say anything. Even if he is a murderer, he's a Scot.
0: Yes. Of course, I don't doubt that you've got your man, but for my record, you understand, I do have to write a report for the Chief Constable.
1: All right. McNeish, get the key.
2: You've got it.
1: No, I haven't. I gave it to you.
2: Oh? Oh, that's right. So you did. Where did I put it? Here is the little beastie.
1: Sim will be taken to Inverness in the morning. There's no use going the next. Besides, the car's not behaving.
0: I understand.
2: Shouldn't have wake him up. He didn't get much sleep last night.
1: That's his own fault. Gordon Sim, wake up. Put on the light, McNeish.
2: Aye.
1: Gordon. Noosh!
2: He's gone, Russ. He's gone.
0: Yeah. Looks as though somebody took the bars out of the window for him. Well, Sergeant, if you don't mind, I think I'll stay for a little while.

0: The mate have gone home to Maggie.
1: Oh, his wife?
0: Aye.
1: How did you find out?
0: Find out? Oh, that he murdered James Scroggie.
1: Yes.
0: Oh, it wasn't difficult. Everyone knew he'd had words with Scroggie. Everyone knew he kept dynamite on the place.
1: But you didn't arrest him immediately after the car was blown up?
0: No. I had my suspicions, but I wouldn't act until I found the proof.
1: Ah.
0: I found it this morning. Sim's dynamite was gone. He wouldn't tell what he'd done with it. His wife didn't know. Then one of the villagers remembered seeing him skulking about James Scorgie's house 3 days ago. It was at night.
1: And so you arrested him?
0: Aye.
1: What about the car?
0: If you mean did I find traces of dynamite? No. But there wasn't much left of anything.
1: Yes. Right.
0: The house is set back from the road. We'll have to take the path from here.
1: That's the lake through the trees there?
0: Oh, aye. If the moon comes through, you can almost see the other side.
2: Don't think I'd like to live up here, sir.
1: Why, Mubbit?
2: It's too still like for me. What's that?
0: The Loch Ness Monster, Sergeant.
1: What? No, it's a loon, Mubbit. By the way, Ross, what about our old friend, the monster? Is he or isn't he?
0: There's some that say they've seen it.
1: Have you?
0: I don't know. Once I thought... Oh, well, you know what shadows can do, Inspector.
2: Lonely place to live.
0: For those who are lonely, it might be.
1: There's some light in there.
0: Aye. If you don't mind, Inspector, I'll do the talking for us all. I know Maggie.
1: Yes, of course.
2: Perhaps I'd better go around the back in case he's in there and try to make a run for it.
0: You can if you want to, Sergeant, but you'll find it a wee bit wet. The back's the lake.
2: I'll be glad to shut up this place, sir. And that's a fact.
1: You're not a native of a Muppet.
2: Well, have a look at that light, sir. Would you be? Nasty black thing. Does that mean just wait?
0: Hello, Maggie.
3: What do you want, John Ross? Policeman Ross.
0: No, no, Maggie. It's no my fault, you know.
3: Perhaps you've come to arrest me now.
0: Nay, it is Gordon we want.
3: Gordon? You took him away with you, your very self.
0: He got out.
3: He didn't.
0: Aye.
3: Well?
0: He's a policeman from London. Chief Inspector Black and Sergeant Moffat. Chief Constable at Inverness called him up. So you see, Maggie, it is a serious thing.
3: Aye. Murder is a serious thing.
0: If you've seen aught of Gordon, will you tell me?
3: Nay.
0: I'll have to search then.
3: Then you'll have to search. Mind you, John Ross. I'm not inviting you.
1: You better stay out here, Mother. Keep a sharp eye out.
4: Roger.
1: There was a low peat fire burning in the hearth. A single oil lamp flickered on the sideboard, and the woman who stood next to it was gaunt but not unpretty in its light. I remained with her while Sergeant Ross searched the other room. We could hear him opening cupboards, moving about.
3: He didn't do it.
1: How do you know?
3: I've lived with him for 15 years. I know.
1: What about the dynamite?
3: I don't know.
0: He wouldn't have been hiding in the loft, would he, Maggie?
3: Why don't you look?
0: I'm going to. And you're a foolish, foolish woman for obstructing the law.
1: Where is he, Mrs. Sims?
3: Why should I know that?
1: Well, if you do know, you can't help him this way.
3: I have nothing to say.
1: Would you like a cigarette, Mrs. Sim?
3: No, thank you. I don't...
1: Really? There are 3 cigarette stubs in here.
3: They belong to Gordon.
1: Ah.
3: I haven't cleaned the ashtray since this morning, since he was taken.
1: I see. Would you mind telling me what it was your husband and James Scroggie quarreled over?
3: Oh, it was a little thing. A very little thing. Just a pair of oarlocks.
1: Oarlocks?
3: Aye. Gordon lent him the boat 2 weeks ago. When James got it back, he kept the oarlocks. He said they were his own.
1: And that was all?
3: Yes.
0: There's no inside the house, then. No, Maggie Sim. For the last time, be a good, sensible woman. Has he come here to the next?
3: I am not
0: going to...
1: Muffet! You all right? Muffet!
0: He was standing just outside where... Sergeant!
3: What's the matter?
0: Go inside, Maggie. You'll be less help here than you were before. Go inside. Moffat!
2: Oh, I hear the parrot. I'll look in the trees over there.
0: Aye.
2: Look!
0: What?
2: On the lake! No. No, it's gone. What did you see?
0: I don't know. It was a shadow. And it wasn't.
1: Oh, well, blast the shadows and blast your lake. It's Moffat I'm worried about. We separated and went in search of Moffat. I looked back to the cottage once as I neared the line of trees, and I saw Mrs. Sim outlined against the doorway. Her head was turned to the lake. Then she was gone. 5 minutes later, I found Moffat lying on the bank a few feet from the lake. I signaled to Sergeant Ross, and the sound of the police whistle was alien in that wild Highland country.
2: Oh,
1: that's the Moffat heart. Can you sit up?
2: Oh.
1: Easy, man. Take it easy.
2: Oh. Where did it go, sir?
1: It? What?
2: I don't know. I mean, there was something. It must have come out of those bushes, sir.
1: Over there?
2: Yes, sir.
1: No, but there's nothing. It couldn't. The brush is going out of the lake, most of it. Moffat, where were you?
2: Well, sir, I was keeping an eye out, and I heard something. A dragging noise, like...
1: Dragging?
2: Something in the water.
1: I see, and then you came over to investigate.
2: I couldn't see a blessed thing. Don't mind telling you, I heard the wind up. And I was saying, the monster in the light.
1: Well, the Loch Ness monster didn't give you that bash on the head, Moffat.
2: Oh, I don't know what it was, sir. I remember my back was to them bushes and when something hit me.
1: What's that? Sergeant Ross, I imagine.
0: Oh. You found the man. Good, good. Are you alive, Sergeant?
2: Now, what kind of a ruddy question is that?
1: Ross, something or somebody attacked him. I'll tell you about it on the way back to the village.
0: We're going back? What about Sim?
1: I don't know, but we'll take his wife. She knows something.
0: That's the point. Maggie can be awful obstinate.
1: Can you manage now, Marty?
2: Yes, I can.

0: The village of Bannock is about a quarter of a mile south and west of Loch Ness. It's small enough to be visible on very few maps. But in common with other villages, it lives, breathes, and contains a full quota of passions. It remained to be seen whether Bannock also contained an escaped murderer. We left Constable McNeish to search and question the villagers, and then Moffitt, Sergeant Ross, and I drove toward the lake and the cottage of Gordon Sims.
1: I didn't think he's such a fool.

0: Come along, Maggie.
1: So you're really going to lock me up, John Ross?
2: Nay, but I'm going to lodge you with Mrs. Voss, where we can know where to find you.
1: Sorry, man.
3: Then you try to calm yourself, Mr. Bucky. Tell me again now, slowly. No, no, wait a bit. Here is the sergeant. Tell it to him.
2: What's the flash, McNish?
3: Mr. Bucky, you talk to him. I cannot make out a word of what he's saying. Here. Hello, Maggie.
2: Hello, Mr. Bucky. This is Sergeant Ross speaking.
4: Oh, Ross. Ross, he's a murderer. A murderer. That's what it is.
2: Slowly, man. Slowly. Somebody dead?
4: Murder. Head all smashed. Oh, Ross, you've got to come over.
2: Where? Where? Who is it?
4: Andrew Stewart. In Vigani Road. I saw him beside.
2: All right. I'll be out in a few minutes. Don't touch anything.
5: Trouble, Sergeant?
2: Hey, trouble. You hear this, Maggie Sim? There's another murder your garden's done. Andrew Stewart this time.
1: No. No, it's not true.
0: You never believe a word of it, Maggie. I've killed no one.
2: Gordon Sim!
1: Gordon.
3: You were in the cell. How?
0: Same way I got out. I came back a few minutes ago. Now, I couldn't very well be in two places at one time, could I?

0: the second act of Pursuit of the Loch Ness Killer.
1: Gordon Sim was a tall man of about 45 with a long and friendly face. He didn't look like the sort of man who would commit murder, but then neither did Dr. Crippen. I examined the cell window, and it was obvious that he had needed no outside help to escape. The remaining bars were easily moved in the decomposing cement. Constable McNeish rode off on his bicycle to the Invergarry Road on the outskirts of the village. We questioned Sim.
2: Where did you go, Gordon?
1: Out. Don't you think it's rather useless to go on in this way? You'll have to be held accountable for another murder, you know.
2: Another? I haven't done one yet, and I didn't expect to in this life.
1: Why did you come back?
2: I respect the law. There was a wee bit business to attend to. It was attended to. I come back.
3: Did you go to your cottage?
2: No.
3: Where did you go then?
2: I came back here.
3: You did not go out to the Invergarry Road and murder Andrew Stewart?
2: I have naught against Andrew, nor any man.
3: I'll have to put the handcuffs on you, Gordon.
2: If you must.
4: Gordon, you've got to tell me.
2: Maggie, there is nothing to say. It will be quite all right. You'll see.
1: Moffat was left in Bannock to stand guard over the prisoner, and Sergeant Grass and I drove to the scene of the latest crime. When we got there, McNeish was standing beside the body, and an elderly farmer carrying a gnarled walking stick was waiting with him.
5: That's the way I found him, Mr. Ross. Lying at the side of the road, just as he is now. Oh, a terrible sight indeed.
6: What were you doing out, Mr. Bucky, if you don't mind my asking?
5: I didn't mind, Mr. Ross. One of the cows she's calved. I'd walked to the village for some more medication. It was on my way back. I found this.
6: And you met no one on the road, coming or going?
5: No one at all, except, of course, Mr. McNish on his bike. He stopped me to ask if I'd seen Gordon Sintonich. I was on the way home.
7: Aye, that's right.
6: Has anything been taken, do you know, Constable?
7: Aye, not a robbery. He's got a couple of pounds in his pocket. A watch, too. Gold.
6: Tell me, how close are we to the lake?
8: It's just over the raise. 100 yards, maybe more.
6: Where did Stuart live?
5: Oh, that's his farm down the road. You can see the lights through the trees. There.
6: Yes. Does he live alone?
8: Aye, except for a man who comes to help with the work. But he's off at Invergarry for to get married.
6: I see. Well, look, I think we'd better move the body to the village. There's not much more we can do tonight. Come on, let's get out of this wind.
1: The next morning, Moffat and I examined the remains of the car which had been taken to the local garage. It was an old Morris Cowley, owned for 23 years by the late James Scroggy.
9: Can't find any extra wire, sir. Nothing attached to the ignition.
6: Didn't have a self-starter, so we can dismiss that.
1: Oh, hello.
10: What's that, sir?
1: It looks like bits of string. Now, where do they go?
9: Underneath, I'd say, sir.
1: Yeah, all right. Yeah. Dynamite must have been fastened under here.
9: Well, it couldn't go off it unless there was a fuse, could it, sir?
1: No. Wait a minute. Moffat, hand me that spanner, would you?
9: Yes, sir. Here you are.
1: Thank you. Oh, so that's it. Yes, I've seen it before. Very neat.
9: What, sir?
1: Fuse is run back in the exhaust manifold.
9: Here.
1: Won't ignite unless the car is running.
9: But he must have driven it quite a way before he blew up.
1: Oh, he could. But if a spark touched that fuse, and sooner or later it had to. Yes. Somebody knew quite a lot about the operation of a car to work this out. Now, we've got to find out how mechanically minded Gordon Sim is. He wasn't. True, he had dynamite at his cottage, but he had never driven a car in his life. And as far as we could learn, had no knowledge of their operation. Yet, on purely circumstantial evidence, the prisoner was guilty of both crimes. I asked Sergeant Ross to let me interview the wife again, alone.
4: What is the use of this?
1: Do you want to see your husband hanged?
4: No. No, he won't.
1: If he is not guilty, he won't.
4: He isn't.
1: Will you tell me why he had dynamite in his possession?
4: I'll tell you Nothing at all.
1: Mrs. Sim, you realize that once he's taken to Inverness and formally charged, he'll either tell the truth...
4: I can't.
1: Why?
4: I promised Gordon.
1: Then I can't help you.
4: No, please. It was against the law. That's why.
1: Against the law?
4: Gordon wanted to build a dock for the boat. Instead of bringing it on the shore, he was going to use the dynamite to make the inlet wider. He didn't want to go through all the trouble of licenses and waiting for permission.
1: And that's all?
4: Yes.
1: Mm-hmm. Did anyone else know? James Scorby, perhaps?
4: No. Nobody knew but me. That argument with James was about the Orlocks. Truly it was. He wouldn't have killed James or anyone.
1: Oh. Do you know who did kill him? And killed Andrew Stewart? Mrs. Sim?
4: No. I don't.
1: Your husband could tell us.
4: No. No.
1: Somebody stole that dynamite from your cottage. And you know who it is, don't you?
4: I don't. No.
1: All right, Mrs. Sim. That'll be all. I spent the next 2 days in Bannock with Sergeant Ross. Together, we questioned the villagers and investigated the background of the persons involved. I went to the lake where Moffat had been attacked, and when a small boat was found hidden in some rushes near the Invergarry Road, I was fairly sure that we had our answer. Mrs. Sim was brought back to the police station.
2: Sit there down, Mikey.
1: Now, Mrs. Sim, to start at the beginning. During the war, you were employed at a factory in Inverness. Were you not?
4: Yes.
1: At that time, you met a man who later moved here to Bannock. His name was James Scorby.
4: Yes.
1: And your husband was fighting in North Africa at the time.
4: Yes.
1: You didn't tell your husband about this when he returned?
4: No. I was ashamed. I did not. I love Gordon. But he did find out.
1: Go on.
4: That's all.
2: McNish, bring in the prisoner.
7: I...
4: No, I can't. No.
2: Too late now, Maggie. I'm sorry. Maggie, what have you told them?
1: She's told us about James Scorby, Mr. Sim.
2: Oh?
4: Then you, Gordon.
7: I did it. It was nothing to do with her.
4: No, that's not true.
1: The factory in Inverness was a motor assembly works. Was it not, Mrs. Sim?
4: Yes. When the war was over, James Scorby settled down here. He wanted to take up again. He threatened to tell Gordon. I stole the dynamite and put it under his car.
2: That's not true.
4: No, Gordon. What's the use?
2: Maggie, lass.
1: Why did you go to her that night when you broke out, Mr. Sim?
4: To make me promise not to tell. He wanted to take the blame. He knew about James Scorby. He found out what I'd done.
2: I'm sorry about your sergeant, but he had me putting the boat in the water. I had to hit him. I didn't want you to know I'd been to see Maggie.
1: You rode to the other side of the village?
2: Nay. I thought it would be safer to come back that way.
1: What happened?
2: I ran into Andrew Stewart on the road as I was walking back. He tried to stop me. Thought I was escaping, I suppose. I had to hit him, too. But when Andrew fell, he broke his head open on a stone. She's a good woman. She was lonely in the war, that's all. I'd have done the same thing to Scorby myself. The only reason I found out was when I went over to get my Orlocks back. I saw Maggie putting the dynamite under the car.
1: You saw that? You knew then what was going to happen?
2: I'm equally guilty. I knew. That's why I was willing to take the blame.
1: It was a strange trial. Neither had criminal minds, yet both had criminal intent. Their defense was pathetically simple, and possibly in some other countries might have been justified. However, murder had been done, and both were convicted. Pursuit, and the pursuit is ended.
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0: It's time to join the American Family Robinson again in Birch Falls, where life is certainly having its ups and downs. Some time ago, Luke declared he was fed up with the strain of living up to the title of ideal husband. In fact, he staged a one-man revolt and went off to live at the Regal Hotel in a nearby town, determined to find a little peace for himself. Well, peace was about all he found, for Luke soon discovered that life at the Regal Hotel was a pretty boring affair. And when he heard Myra in her broadcast in Birch Falls beg him to come home, he lost no time in checking out. He's on the night train to Birch Falls now, rather sheepishly tapping the shoulder of the man ahead of him. Let's listen.
1: Yeah? What is it now, mister?
2: Do you mind telling me the time again, friend?
1: How's that?
2: Well, I hate to bother you, but I was wondering what time it is now.
1: For the love of Mike, mister, why don't you buy a watch? This is the fifth time you've asked me.
2: Well, I've got a watch, but I forgot to bring it with me.
1: All right, all right. Let's see. Just 24 minutes after 8.
2: Oh, thanks. Darn it, I was hoping it was later than that. That means another hour before we get to Birch Falls.
1: Don't blame me. I'm not responsible for the time. Anyway, why the diggin' should anybody be in a sweat to get to Birch Falls? I was there once. Couldn't get out fast enough.
2: My wife is in Birch Falls.
1: Well, what of it? My wife lives in Kansas City. That don't make me want to go there.
2: Well, you don't understand, friend. It's different with us.
1: That's fine.
2: Yes, you see, I'm surprising her tonight. She doesn't know what time I'm getting home.
1: Don't believe in surprises myself. Holy smoke, that reminds me. I forgot to let my brother know that I was going to be in St. Louis tonight.
2: Well, that's all right. That's all right. Send him a wire.
1: What? From a moving train?
2: Well, why not? Ask the conductor.
1: Huh? What's that?
2: Ask the conductor about sending a wire.
3: All tickets on a Kokomo. Change to Cincinnati for Louisville.
1: Conductor.
3: Yes, sir?
1: Fellow here says I can send a telegram from the train. I was just wondering
3: but if... But sure you can. Just write it out, give it to me, I'll get it off at the next stop.
1: Well, that's fine. Got a pencil?
3: Sure. Hey, you can have mine. Here.
1: Thanks.
3: Okay, mister.
1: I'll write out the wire and give it to you in a couple of minutes.
3: Sure. Okay. I'll pick it up on my way back. Tickets, please. All tickets on at Kokomo.
1: Arriving St. Louis, 11:47 tonight. Expect to stay several days.
2: Those are certainly two words you hear a lot these days, don't you?
1: Meet me at the station... Huh? Yeah. What's that?
2: I say, it's amazing how often these days you hear those two words the conductor was using. Sure and okay.
1: Sure and okay what?
2: Well, you don't understand. I mean, the way the conductor jumped to help you out with your telegram.
1: Oh.
2: Yeah. Mighty encouraging sign of the times. Puts me in mind of the defense program.
1: Defense program?
2: No. The defense program.
1: You'd better come up here and sit with me, mister. I'm a little deaf.
2: Well, certainly. Don't mind if I do.
1: I'll get these papers out of your way.
2: Oh, thank you. Oh, that's all right. Don't bother.
1: Now, look. Do you mind telling me what in tarnation the defense program has to do with the conductor on this train?
2: Well, it's not the conductor. It's what he said and what he did. It shows a spirit of cooperation. You see what I mean?
1: No, can't say it or do, mister.
2: Well, look at it on a wider scale. I mean, start with this railroad and that conductor, and then branch out all over the country, and you get an idea how businessmen and manufacturers are making the defense program tick.
1: Oh, mister, I like facts.
2: So do I. Well, for instance, I heard a little item on the radio a couple of nights ago about the government needing tungsten for some tanks that they wanted to build.
1: Yeah?
2: Well, they found some tungsten, all right, way over in Turkey. But they didn't know how to get it. Didn't know of any ships in that part of the world that could pick it up.
1: That's so? What'd they do?
2: Why, they called on the businessmen in the National Defense Commission. Industry got busy, found a ship. And quick as a flash, the answer came back, sure, we can pick it up.
1: Well, I'll be darned. You know, that kind of jives with an article in the paper right here.
2: Yeah?
1: Let me see now.
2: Yeah?
1: That day a minute ago.
2: Well, just like I was saying, you find it every day.
1: Oh, yeah, here it is.
2: Huh?
1: A story about some manufacturers who got together and decided to build some planes for the government before the money was even appropriated.
2: Mm-hmm.
1: They sure came out with a hearty okay when America called on them.
2: And they're doing it all over America. Those manufacturers, they know how important it is to get going on this defense business. And they're doing it.
1: Yeah, So it's sure and okay all down the line, huh?
2: Right.
3: Next up, Toledo. Toledo, next up.
2: Right. They're good, dyed-in-the-wool American expressions. And they fit right into the spirit of the times. They show the real spirit of American industry.
3: Next up, Toledo. You got the telegram, mister? I'll get it out for you.
1: Yeah, here it is. How much it'll be?
3: Now, let's see. Toledo to St. Louis. You better give me a dollar. I'll bring back the change.
1: Here you are. Thanks.
3: Okay. Be in Toledo in 20 minutes.
2: Oh, just a minute, conductor. I wonder if you'd let me know the time.
3: 8:32.
2: Thanks.
1: Yeah. Well, what's the matter? Don't you trust my watch anymore?
2: Oh, yes. Why, well, of course, only... Well, I just thought as long as he was here, I'd get the railroad time. No offense meant, old man.
1: Yeah, don't make no difference to me, mister. But, boy, I never saw a guy so anxious to get back to his wife. Oh, I know. Ain't been married very long, huh? First trip away from the little woman.
2: No, not the first one, but believe me, it's the last trip away. Yes, sir, I'm going home to stay. Let me see now, if it's 20 minutes to Toledo, say 19 minutes. Then we wait there 5 minutes. Say, I wonder if that conductor's watch is right. Do you mind just letting me see what time it is once more, old man, by your watch?

0: And about an hour and a half later, we find Myra, Wendy, and Aunt Agatha in the parlor, where they're enjoying a friendly game of rummy. Or rather, it was friendly until...
1: There, I caught you red-handed, Wendy.
2: Huh?
1: Now, take that ace out of your shoe and put it back in the deck.
3: Wendy, I'm ashamed of you.
2: I didn't put it there. It just fell there when I was shuffling.
1: Fell there, my eye. It's a pity you can't even sit down to an innocent game of cards without reverting to your old habits.
2: Just trying to put a little spice in the game.
3: You mean you're trying to keep your hand in at cheating so you'll be ready when the carnival comes to town next week?
2: Nothing of the kind. Nothing of the kind. You got me all wrong.
1: Oh, answer the door, will you, Wendy?
3: Never mind, Wendy. I'll go.
2: Well, if you insist, deal them out, Agatha.
1: Well, if it's some of Wilbur's friends, tell him he's already gone to the lodge.
3: I'll tell them. Luke. Why, Luke, dear. Oh, I was hoping you...
4: Myra. I came just as soon as I got your message on the radio, and, oh, boy, am I glad to get home.
3: Well, I must say you look very well, dear.
4: Well, why shouldn't I? Coming home to my wife again? Well, for the love of Mike, haven't you got a kiss for your husband?
3: Oh, yes, of course. Oh, now, be careful, Luke. You don't muss my hair.
4: Well, I must say that was rather a restrained kiss, Myra.
3: Well, I didn't mean it to be, dear, but, I just had my hair waved.
4: Say, listen, what the dickens is the matter? Aren't you glad to see me?
3: Of course I'm glad to see you, dear. Come on in. Let's go in the other room and see Aunt Agatha and Wendy.
4: All right, but listen, Myra.
3: I don't think you'd better bring your suitcase in. Just leave it over there by the door.
4: But I've got to bring it in. I got some things in it I want to show you.
3: All right, then. Come on in. Just look who's here, folks.
4: Hello, Aunt Agatha. Hiya, Wendy. Surprised to see me back?
1: Hello, Luke. No, I ain't surprised. Sit down, Myra, and let's...
2: Hiya, Luke. Have a good time?
4: Well, it...
2: What
4: was
2: do you
4: this
2: say
4: way
2: we play for a penny a point, girls? Makes it more interesting.
1: It's all right with me.
4: Well, I trust I'm not intruding.
3: No, Luke.
2: Not at all, Luke. Make yourself at home. Put your suitcase down. For a minute, anyway.
4: What do you mean, for a minute, anyway?
3: Now, Luke, please don't cause any trouble.
4: Who's causing any trouble? Unless, of course, it's too much trouble to all of you to have me back again.
1: Luke, I wish you'd sit down and quit fidgeting around. 7, 8, 9, 10 at clubs. Oh, I'm almost out.
4: I can hardly sit down as long as Wendy is occupying my chair.
2: Now then, go and get another one out in the hall. Say, who's got the 10 of hearts, Humor?
4: Now, see here, you people, I think I'm entitled to a little explanation of what's going on around here. Will someone mind telling me why I have to be treated like a criminal on parole? After all I did was go away for a little vacation.
3: Oh, don't be ridiculous, Luke. Go ahead, Agatha. It's your deal.
4: Yeah. Very well. Nobody wants to pay any attention to me, then that works both ways. I'm going to take my bag and go upstairs and go to bed.
2: Now, wait a minute, Luke.
4: I have a few presents in my bag, but I guess I can give them to the garbage man tomorrow.
1: Luke, you come back here. There's something you ought to know about.
4: No, I don't feel like coming back. I'm tired, and I'm going upstairs.
3: Luke, please, come back a minute. Please, there's something that... Well, I think we ought to take up with you.
4: Take it up tomorrow. I'm going up and unpack.
1: Now, see here, Luke Robinson, I don't want you to even unpack your bags.
4: Oh, so that's it. I suppose I'm not even to be allowed to stay in the same house with my own wife. Aunt Agatha, how can you still hold such a grudge against me just because I went off on a little trip?
1: No, Luke, you don't understand. We don't hold nothing against you personally.
4: Well, then what in the name... Myra, do you mind explaining what...
3: In a minute, dear.
1: As a matter of fact, Luke, we don't mind having you back socially at all.
2: But not commercially. Get it, Luke?
4: No, I don't get it at all.
3: Please make an effort to understand, Luke, dear. You see...
1: In plain and simple language, Luke, business has been awful good at the Emporium since you left.
2: Sympathy business.
4: What's that to...
3: You see, dear, all the women feel sorry for me, so they've been patronizing the Emporium to show their sympathy.
4: Oh.
2: And if it's known that you're back in town, then we ain't in a position to get any more sympathy business. You get it, Lukey?
4: But, Myra, if that's the case, why did you lead me on? Why did you tell me to come home?
3: Well, dear, you see... Well, when I gave you the message on the radio to come home, I didn't fully understand the situation at the store.
4: Oh, I see. And after I got the message, then Wendy and Aunt Agatha worked on you and persuaded you that perhaps it might be better if I stayed away a little longer.
3: Well, something like that, dear. You see, it's all for the good of the Emporium.
4: I see. And now what do you expect me to do?
3: Well, we, Agatha, Windy, and I, we thought perhaps if you went back to the Hotel Regal, just for a little while, of course.
4: Very well. Give me my suitcase, Windy.
2: Huh?
4: Thanks. If that's the way you folks feel about it, all I can say is good night.
3: I'll call you up at the Hotel Regal tomorrow, dear.
4: You won't have to. I'll be right here in the house. I'm going upstairs and unpack and go to bed.
2: Now, wait a minute, Luke.
1: Ain't you got any feelings for the store, Luke?
4: Sure I have. And here's the way I feel about the store. If it's sympathy business you're after, let Myra appear to desert me. Let her stay at the Hotel Regal for a while.
3: But what good would that do?
4: It might attract sympathy business from the men folks in town after they read the headlines in the paper, Wife Deserts Loyal Husband.
3: Oh, dear.
4: Why, the sympathy husband would flock to the Emporium by the hundreds. Good night, everybody. Think it over, Myra.

What will Myra do about this proposition? Do you think Luke is really serious? Be sure to listen to our next program and see what happens. And until then, goodbye. The American Family Robinson, which is broadcast regularly over this station, is written by Marjorie Bartlett and Douglas Silver and presented by the National Industrial Council.

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take one man trapped in the bitterness of the past, put him face to face with the future and the flying turf of the racetrack. That's our story, Long Shot, taken from the files of John Steele, adventurer.

0: Hello, friends. This is John Steele. If you like stories of suspense and action, sit down. You've come to the right place. Have you ever had 1,400 pounds of thundering horse flesh straining at your hands? Well, stick around, you will. Because this week's story concerns one of the oldest and most exciting sports, horse racing. And here to tell it is the man it happened to, Dink Williams. Supposing we let him carry on from here, Dink?
1: You see, when you're a little guy like me, you learn early you got to do a lot of backing off. If you don't, you get your face pushed in. At first, you keep hoping that someday you're going to get big. But you wait and you wait and nothing happens. So then you learn to take care of yourself. When the big guys yell at you, you say, "I heard you," and you let it go at that. At least that's the way it was with me. I guess it all started that day down in Florida. I'd been jockeying for about 10 years, and I was good. Worked my way up to contract rider for Blue Meadow Farms, and I was winning my share. I was up on the favorite, Reliance, and Eddie Breeder was riding a long shot that everyone said was due. It was a sixth race, claiming for 4-year-olds at a mile and 16th. The rest of the jocks had been giving me a bad time, and I was sore. I was slow coming out of the chute and didn't catch a pack till the first turn. The track was wet and the mud was flying. I could see Breeder was in second place right behind Saunders. I snagged her in good and held my spot. We got around the second turn, headed into the backstretch. Breeder was still up there, but saving it. Had to make it look good, so I let her go and started moving up strong on the outside. The pack was sliding past, and I could feel the horse reaching and closing under me. It felt good. I closed into a rail right on Breeder's tail and held the number 3 spot down the stretch. When we got into the back turn, I pulled out and started moving up. Inch at a time, inch at a time. Then me and Breeder were neck and neck.
2: You're crazy!
1: Damn blow!
2: Move too late!
1: Yeah!
2: Never mind!
1: There's who?
2: Come on,
1: sucker! We came out of the last gun and headed into the stretch. Breeder put the whip on and pulled away. I could feel the Lions falling out, but I held her up to the finish. It was just nosed out of third money. Breeder caught Sanders and one going away. I pulled her up and brought her down slow and easy. Breeder made his turn and came trotting back past me.
2: I knew you'd touch your boat in the back stretch.
1: You do your ride and I'll do mine.
2: The ground, give you a lesson.
1: Yeah.
2: Smart enough, jerk you through.
1: Sure, sure.
2: Can't get better than fourth with a favorite.
1: Now, why don't you...
2: Hey, Williams, for me.
1: Yeah.
2: Thanks for the help, buddy. Never would have caught Sanders if you hadn't pressed him at work.
1: Nothing but jerks.
0: Bring her over here, Dink.
1: Yeah.
0: Okay. Tough luck, boy.
1: Sorry, Mr. Steele.
0: I thought she was ready.
1: Can't win them all.
0: Nope. What happened?
1: Couldn't get out, that's all.
0: He's never been nervous before.
1: I said I couldn't get out.
0: Get your tackle.
1: Yeah. And then I'm racing the chute.
0: Those things happen.
1: Yeah.
3: Hello, Mr. Steele.
0: Oh, hi, Miss Corson.
3: Oh, I'm so disappointed. I had $2 on Reliance.
0: You'll get it back on the next race.
3: I hope so.
0: This is Mr. Corson's niece, Dink. Dink Williams, our jockey.
3: Hello, Dink.
1: How do?
3: My name's Judith. I was so sure you were going to win.
1: Maybe next time.
3: You'd better. By all rights, you owe me $2.
1: Huh?
3: Got any tips on the next race?
1: Sure. Dive bomb on the nose.
3: If I win, I'll split it with you.
1: Okay.
3: See you again.
0: Better go way out. Dink, I said you'd better go way out.
1: I heard you.

0: funny how things happen. All your life you get along by yourself and you get used to it. Then all of a sudden you see someone and being alone ain't what it used to be. She was right. Not that anything could come of it, her being who she was and me being me. But she was right. A couple of the jocks saw it happen and started giving me the business. It didn't throw me. That night I went down to Bofo's joint like I was supposed to. They couldn't get her off my mind. I didn't stop for a drink. I just went right on up to the office.
1: Forget how to knock, Sonny.
0: Saving my knuckles.
1: We'll learn some manners.
0: What for?
2: You know you'll kill me, Dink.
0: Let's keep it that way.
2: What's eating you?
0: Nothing.
2: Don't give me that.
0: Nothing, I said. Just because I work for you, you don't owe me.
2: Okay. Strictly business. That's the way you want it? Strictly business.
0: That's the way I want it.
2: What happened out there today?
0: You'll buy the papers.
2: That ain't what I mean.
0: Yeah?
2: Thought you was running too good of a race.
0: Gotta make it look good.
2: Yeah?
0: Yeah.
2: Never used to worry how it looked.
0: Still might get worse.
2: What, are you getting soft?
0: Dink takes care of Dink.
2: You know, if I ever thought you was crossing me, Sonny.
0: Did what?
2: Don't try it. What are we talking about? I know you're my boy.
0: Yeah.
2: Now, what do we say? $2,000?
0: You know what we said.
2: Just kidding, Sonny. Don't be so touchy.
0: $2,000.
2: Sure, got it right here. Go ahead. Count it.
0: You're smarter than that.
2: That's what I like about you, Dink. A businessman.
0: Yeah.
2: And just to show you I take care of my boy, I put an extra 50 on Brita for you.
0: At 20 to 1?
2: Sure. That's an extra 1,000 for you.
0: Been a good day.
2: Gonna be more.
0: Take it easy.
2: Next one will be the big one.
0: Let's cool off for a couple of months.
2: We've been waiting a long time.
0: What about me going north?
2: This ain't like you.
0: No?
2: Got something on your mind.
0: Lay off.
2: Money? You need money?
0: Shut up.
2: Just any of the jocks giving you a bad time?
0: Nothing.
2: Papers after you?
0: No.
2: Women? What would a doll want with a little jerk like you?
0: I told you to shut up.
2: Smarten up, Sonny.
0: Bofo.
2: I knew there was something you getting soft in.
0: Shut up.
2: Okay, Sonny. Go ahead. It's your funeral.
0: Huh?
2: You always been a loner. You want to get soft? Go ahead.
0: Ah, you wouldn't.
2: Only don't come crying.
0: I never
2: come. Look, we've been building this thing a long time, right?
0: Yeah.
2: You want some doll to knock it all over?
0: No.
2: Get wise.
0: I guess you're right.
2: Of course I'm right.
0: It was crazy anyhow.
2: Now you sound like Dink Williams.
0: Yeah.
2: Now look, don't hang around here no more. Huh?
0: Okay.
2: It ain't good.
0: No.
2: I'll get in touch with you when we're ready.
0: Okay.
2: And stay away from women.
0: Don't worry.
2: Remember.
0: I heard you.
2: Okay, Sonny. I know.
3: Paper, get you in the paper.
4: Paper, get you in the paper.
0: Hello, Gimp.
4: Huh? Oh, hello, Dink.
0: Working late tonight, ain't you?
4: Got to, Annette.
0: How come?
4: Got to make a buck.
0: Didn't do so good today, huh?
4: Nothing.
0: What are you going to learn?
4: What happened out there today, Annette?
0: What do you mean?
4: I thought you was a sure thing in the sixth.
0: How much did you have of me?
4: Not much.
0: How much?
4: Couple of hundred. I had it to spend.
0: Couple of hundred?
4: Yeah,
0: you're crazy.
4: I told you I had to spend.
0: So now you're working late to make up for it.
4: Just about like working, Annette.
0: I cut it out.
4: Honest, it was though I had an assault. Ecstasy.
0: Yeah, for the new stand.
4: I'd have spent it some other way.
0: How many times do I have to tell you?
4: I think.
0: Look. Here's the 200.
4: I ain't gonna take it.
0: Go on.
4: Nah.
0: Why not?
4: It wasn't your fault.
0: Take it.
4: I knew I was taking a chance on that.
0: Yeah.
4: Forget it. It's part of the game.
0: Okay. But promise me something.
4: Sure, Dink.
0: You won't make no more bets unless I say it's okay.
4: What do you mean?
0: Just what I said.
4: Why?
0: Never mind why.
4: You mean it ain't on the...
0: Promise.
4: Sure, I guess so, Dink.
0: Okay. Now give me the Herald.
4: Yeah, sure.
0: See you, Gimp.
4: Yeah, Dink.
0: And don't forget, that's a promise. On that.

0: That's the way it goes when you learn to take care of yourself. Don't make no difference where the money comes from, long as it's money. Some guys is fussy, but it don't pay off in the end. Things settled down for the next couple of days. I did my work, got my trap shut. As long as it was Monster Ride, I was okay. I forgot about Gimp and Bofo and even a Parson Dame. Pretty soon, I was feeling myself again. Someone warned I was coming in from blowing out of Philly. Steele was waiting in the yard for me when I got back. Steele and a dame.
1: How'd she go?
0: Wobbly.
1: Never be a mutter.
0: Nope.
1: Did you pull her in at the half mile?
0: Yep. Ran a quarter against the bit.
1: She take it?
0: Ran hard.
1: I was afraid. Okay, Sam. Wipe her off. Oh, excuse me. You remember Miss Corson.
2: Hello, Jane.
0: Yeah.
1: I'm going over to the tack room. Want to come along?
2: No, thanks, Mr. Steele.
1: See you again, Miss Corson.
2: Certainly. Bye.
1: As far as I'm concerned, you're through the race time, Dave.
2: What were you going to say?
0: I better get going.
2: Can I give you a lift anyplace?
0: No.
2: It's no trouble.
0: I gotta change.
2: I'll wait. How do you usually go home?
0: Walk.
2: Then I'll wait.
0: No, you see... Okay.
2: Where'll I meet you?
0: Come on.
2: I thought you were going to the locker.
0: You'll forget it.
2: All right. This one's mine.
0: Yeah, I thought so.
2: Oh, it's really my uncle's. I borrowed it.
0: Yeah.
2: Which way, Dan?
0: Down a shore road.
2: Good. Love the ocean drive. Beautiful morning, isn't it?
0: Yeah.
2: I like getting up before everyone else. Makes you feel like you're getting a head start on the rest of the world. I mean it. Left here, isn't it?
0: Yeah.
2: How'd that filly go this morning?
0: Bad.
2: I know.
0: Huh?
2: I watched her coming around the last turn. She was slipping.
0: Call it wobbling.
2: Uh-huh.
0: You know anything about horses?
2: Sure, I love them. Why?
0: I don't know.
2: You have to love them to get up in the morning and watch them exercise.
0: Yeah, I guess so.
2: The ocean's beautiful.
0: Yeah. Yeah. Did you eat yet?
2: Just coffee.
0: You hungry?
2: Starved.
0: Place down the road.
2: I'd love to.
0: It ain't much.
2: Well, they've got food.
0: Yeah.
2: That's for us.
0: I eat there most mornings. Up on the dune. You can see the ocean from the porch.
2: Sounds wonderful.
0: That's it up ahead.
2: On the left?
0: Yeah. Slow down. It drives right here.
2: Uh-huh.
0: Let's go.
3: Do you use for the same thing?
0: Twice.
3: Okay, right.
0: Come on. Sit down.
2: What's his name?
0: I don't know.
2: And you eat here every morning?
0: Yeah. What's the matter?
2: Nothing.
0: Well, it ain't much of a...
2: I think it's perfect. You like it here, don't you?
0: Yeah, I guess so.
2: So do I. I'm going to hate going back north.
0: When?
2: Oh, not for 4 weeks. And I'm not looking forward to it.
0: Miss...
2: I told you. My name's Judy.
0: Oh, yeah.
2: What were you going to say?
0: Nothing.
2: What's taking that man so long?
0: Got to make the stuff.
2: What'd you order?
0: Scrambled eggs, sausage.
2: Oh, don't talk about it.
0: Well, did you want something else?
2: No, it's just making my mouth water.
3: Here you are, folks.
4: Oh, at last.
3: Whoop, whoop. Watch the clutch. They're hot.
4: Thanks.
3: Just holler if you want anything else.
2: Who do we holler for?
3: Oh, just holler for Joe.
2: Okay, Joe. You see, Dave? It's easy.
0: Yeah. Jody?

0: Me and Judy did that a lot for the next couple of weeks. She'd come out in the morning and watch the horses run. Then we'd ride down the coast and stop in at Joe's for something to eat. We didn't talk about much, horses most of the time, but she laughed a lot, and it was good. I was riding my share of winners, and there was talk I might be leaving right out of the meet. Steeler was okay, and I hadn't heard from Bufo since I went to see him. Then one day, just before race time, I went up to the jock's locker room. Frieda was there alone.
1: Hello, lover boy.
0: Hello.
1: I've been waiting for you.
0: Where are the rest of the guys?
1: What's it to you? You don't like them, they don't like you.
0: I'm a space time.
1: I told them I could handle this alone.
0: Handle what?
1: I've been hearing things.
0: So?
1: I hear you like a fast buck.
0: Back off.
1: I hear you've been pulling horses.
0: You're nuts.
1: We don't like that.
0: You're acting pretty big.
1: I know what I'm saying.
0: Jack.
1: Somebody charge.
0: I don't know what you...
1: Kemp! Come on out.
0: Huh?
2: Hello, Tank.
0: What are you doing here?
2: Just trying to help.
0: What do you mean?
2: Frieda says you've been running around with...
0: Shut
2: some...
0: up.
2: Just trying to...
0: What are you talking about?
1: Get your mitts off,
0: Blow.
1: Jim told me what you said.
0: What?
1: Not to put dough on you unless you said it was okay.
2: Just trying to help, Tank.
0: Yeah.
2: Thought if this dame had you goofy.
0: Shut up about her.
1: What's the matter, lover
0: boy? Shut up.
2: Right, huh?
0: Tank. Didn't want Kemp losing his dog.
1: Yeah.
0: That's all, do you hear?
2: I believe you, Tank.
1: Nothing I hate worse than a
0: crooked
1: jock.
0: Back off, Frieda.
1: Don't you pull that favorite.
0: You got this coming, wise guy.
1: All right. Glad talk to you ever. Says who? Cut it out. Cut it out. All right, get up, lover boy. Get the rest of it.
2: Cut it out, Tank.
0: Okay, Frieda.
2: Tank.
0: Get out of the way.
2: Cut it out.
0: Hated you since the first day I saw you.
1: Jerk!
0: Beat your brains out!
1: Yeah?
0: Yeah!
1: Hey, what's going on? Break it up, yourself! Break it up, Frieda!
3: Break
1: it up, white
3: son! I'm gonna have to report you two to the steward. I'll be watching you, William.
0: Blow.
2: Just trying to help on that.
3: And you, Dink. If this ever happens again, you're through with Blue Meadow Farms.
0: Let me alone, will you? Let me alone.

0: Next couple of days, me and Breda rode like crazy. Pulled every 31 in the book, and things were getting kind of rough. Breda had one bad spill in a week after. I went down where he rode me into the rail. Paper started playing it up as a feud, and they didn't know how right they were. Then in the last week of the meet, I got a call from Bufo. I put off going to see him, but he sent one of his boys to pick me up, and I knew he meant business. I left the hood in the bar and went up to his office.
1: Hello, Sonny.
0: Who do you think you're shoving around?
1: Oh, get hurt.
0: Send some mug after me.
1: I wasn't sure you got my call, that's all.
0: Don't give me that.
1: We're partners, remember?
0: Yeah.
1: I hear you're the hottest thing in the meet.
0: So?
1: That's good, that's good.
0: For what?
1: Always said you were smart, Sonny.
0: Yeah.
1: Like to see my boys get ahead.
0: Huh?
1: And then you lose one, nobody minds.
0: I told you.
1: What, Sonny?
0: It's too soon.
1: Don't be a...
0: I said, where do we go north?
1: No.
0: People are getting wise.
1: I said, no. In 4 weeks since the last one. You've been winning everything inside. Who's going to get wise?
0: I say no.
1: It's too late.
0: What do you mean?
1: I got our whole bundle placed in 5 different books.
0: For when?
1: Tomorrow. 6 race. Stake race. 25,000. You're up on Ironside. 2-1 favorite. Breeder's riding a 12-1 shot. The way things have been going, he'll break his neck to beat you. It's a natural.
0: No.
1: Easy street, Sonny. Rest of our lives.
0: No.
1: Never worry about nothing. Anything you want. Dames, cars, anything.
0: No.
1: Don't be a jerk.
0: It's too soon.
1: What's the matter? That doll's got you again?
0: Shut up.
1: Crazy little crumb.
0: Shut up, Bufo.
1: Get smart, Sonny. Dink takes care of Dink. That's a laugh. Think of it. Buy her anything she wants. Don't have to take nothing from nobody. Be a guy with dough right up there with all them swells. Just for pulling a horse. And if they find out, so what? $200 fine and lose your license. Think it over, Sonny.
0: Last time?
1: Sure, last time.
0: Okay.
1: That's my boy. Knew you was too smart.
0: Remember, no more.
1: Oh, sure, sure. And Sonny.
0: Yeah?
1: Take care of yourself.
0: What do you mean?
1: I ain't gonna see you till tomorrow night.
0: So?
1: In case you change your mind. You'd never get away. Sonny?
0: I heard you. Don't worry.

0: Paper, get your written paper. Find a paper, get your sports extra. Hey, Dink! Dink, wait a minute. Hey, Dink!
1: Huh? Oh, hi, Gimp.
0: You saw at me or something?
1: I was thinking.
0: I didn't mean not a thing.
1: Okay.
0: Just thought if you was in trouble on that.
1: Yeah, yeah.
0: Didn't think he was crooked, you know that.
1: Yeah, I know. How you been hitting him?
0: Swell, swell. I was on you in a second yesterday. Boy, what a race. Picked up a cool 50.
1: Good.
0: All the smart money was on Sanders, but you showed him.
1: Yeah.
0: What you doing out so late?
1: Business.
0: You better go get some sleep.

0: What are you doing out so late?
1: Business?
0: You better go get some sleep. Been saving up for tomorrow. I got the whole 250 on you to six.
1: Huh?
0: Yeah, I put the whole
1: jerk.
0: Book. Why?
1: I told you.
0: I ain't worried about it.
1: Can you get it back?
0: You crazy? No book gives you
1: a dough. I told you, Gimp.
0: What's eating you?
1: Nothing.
0: Act like there was something wrong on that.
1: It's your dough. Play it how you see it.

0: Didn't sleep much that night. Kept thinking about Geordie and Gimp and Bufo and Easy Street. Next morning I went down to the track, but there was nothing for me to ride. Didn't see Geordie after work, so I walked down to Joe's and had some coffee. Time was dragging. I wanted to get it over with. Then it was race time, and I had a winner in the first. Felt better about that. Wouldn't look so bad. Rita would run home in the fourth, and we had nothing in it in the fifth. I weighed in for the sixth and walked over to the paddock. Steele was waiting with iron sides.
1: While we're here, Dick. Stop fussing, Sam. You make her nervous.
2: You okay?
0: Yeah.
2: I figure hold her in till a half-mile pole. You... sure you feel all right?
0: Yeah, I'm okay.
2: You're the doctor. We're sending you out early. She was nervous last time out.
0: Okay, okay.
2: Better get up. Give me your knee.
3: Dick, wait a minute.
0: Huh?
3: I didn't think I'd make it.
2: Hello, Judy.
3: Hello, Mr. Steele. Just wanted to wish you luck.
0: Yeah.
3: We'll be rooting for you.
2: Go on, Dink.
3: Go get the money.
2: Up you go. Good luck, boy.
0: I followed the lead pony out of the paddock and down to the track. Always sent a nervous mount out ahead. The rest of the field will be out in a couple of minutes. I was all alone. Talked to her and patted her to keep her calm. The track was soft. Rained the night before, but the raking dried it out. Just the way she liked it. Then I heard the call to the post, and I looked back and saw the rest of the set coming out. Up the chute and around back of the gate. Then I waited. I had the post position, but I wasn't going in until the rest was set. Then the field came up.
4: Watch my mud, lover boy.
5: Okay, boys, move him in. Set him down. Steady.
4: Get it, boy.
5: Steady there. All right, take your time, Dick. Take your time.
4: Hold
5: that, boy. Settle down, boys. Steady, steady. Okay, William, bring her up.
6: Easy, girl. Easy. There you go. Easy now.
5: Watch it. Watch it. Looks good. Hold it, Ray. Looks good. Steady. Steady.
0: Rita was out first, then O'Brien and me, and we held going down the stretch. Peg went in front of the stand, and I moved into the turn. Rita dropped over to the rail. I snugged her in good and held the four slot. She was running good and came down nice. Had to make it look right. Going into the second turn, Brady was up in front and going away. Fast, fast race. 31 flying. Be easy. Easy. They snugged her in more and dropped out of six. Easy. Make my move too late. That's all. Nobody know the difference. Easy Street. Easy Street and Judy. Then we gave it to the back stretch and I had to make my move. Not too much, baby. Not too much. Riding for Easy Street. Let the sucker do it the hard way. Not too much. Suckers. All of them suckers. Skipping this lousy 250. All of them. Easy Street and Judy. That's it. Judy. Judy, kiss me. Yeah. Me, Dink, kissing me. Judy, Judy, Judy, Judy. Pack was sliding by right now. Judy, Judy. What would you think if you knew? Gimp and his 250. What was he thinking right now? Yeah, right now. Come on, baby. Gonna do it. Don't want to be a smart guy no more. Going at the back turn. Rita was still out in front. I went up in fourth, then third. Then it was just straight up ahead and throwing mud. And I gave it a lift and let her go. Coming out of the last turn, he had me by a link, but I was flying. Moving up, moving up. Then we was neck and neck.
4: Dirt flow. It's too late.
0: Yeah.
4: Get through.
0: He's mud. I gave it a whip, but she was there. Every bit of it. Pulling and stretching. Pulling and stretching. Rita couldn't hold her place and started falling off. Then the line came flying up and I was home going away.

0: They had it, that's all.
1: Thought you'd waited too late.
0: Almost did.
2: Dave, you were wonderful, wonderful. I was so excited. Everyone's waiting for you at the Winners.
0: Now, let him wait.
1: He's tired.
2: Oh, I'll just stay a second.
0: It's okay.
2: Long enough to say goodbye.
0: Huh?
2: I'm leaving tomorrow. Probably won't see you before I go. It's been wonderful knowing you, Dave.
0: Yeah.
2: You too, Mr. Steele.
1: Thanks.
2: I better be going. Won't get my bed in for the last race. Bye, Dink. Bye, Mr. Steele.
1: Goodbye, Judy. Quite a girl. Understand she's going to be married in a couple of months. Oh, I almost forgot. Right after the race, you had a phone call. A fellow by the name of Buffo said he wanted to see you. Dink. I said a fellow by the name of...
0: I heard you. Yeah. I heard you.

0: Wait a minute.
1: I thought I had it let out.
0: Well, let me alone.
1: And another horse.
0: There you are.
1: Hey, what's the matter?
0: Nothing.
1: Okay, just another race.
0: Yeah.
1: Where you going?
0: Huh?
1: Ain't you going to the winner's circle?
0: No.
1: Come, guy.
2: What are you doing here? You're supposed to be out at the
0: winner. I ain't.
2: Mr. Carson will be sore.
0: I'll let him.
2: Nice race, boy.

0: The title, Long Shot. The story of a man who learned too late that no one can live alone. And if you like Dink's story, friends, why not come back next week? I'll have a man who had an unusual adventure. He searched for someone in a raging flood and found himself. I like to call it Valley of the Shadow. So until next week, this is John Steele saying, a life of adventure is yours for the asking, wherever you find it. Only don't look for it. It may find you. Well, goodbye and good hunting.
1: John Steele Adventurer is produced by Robert Monroe, written and directed by Elliot Drake. Alan Stevenson was heard as Dink. Also in our cast were Joyce Gordon, Ross Martin, and Mort Lawrence. John Steele is played by Don Douglas. Musical effects were created by Doc Whipple. Your announcer is Ted Melly. Remember, next week, Mutual presents Valley of the Shadow, another story of suspense and action from the files of John Steele, adventurer. This is the Mutual Broadcasting System.

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0: 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But now remember, tonight is Dad's night. And I surely hope lots of you fellas and girls have brought your dads along with you to hear tonight's exciting adventures of Captain Midnight. And I want to say this to you, Dad. You certainly have some sons and daughters to be mighty proud of. Why, if you could just see the hundreds of fine letters written by these young flight patrol members, telling of their interests, aims, and ambitions, you'd know why I say that. You can feel happy and proud that they have this consuming interest in aviation that's common to all the young friends of Captain Midnight. It's a wholesome interest for wide-awake young folks. It keeps their minds busy with worthwhile things, and their enthusiastic letters prove that they're getting a lot out of it. So again, I say, Dad, you have a lot to be proud of and thankful for in your wide-awake young aviation enthusiasts, the members of Captain Midnight's 1940 Flight Patrol. Now, I know they've been telling you a lot about Skelly Petroleum products and Skelly service for your car, too. 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So stop in, won't you? Time now to have your car made ready for warmer weather driving. Your Skelly man knows exactly how to do it. Stop in and see him, and he'll appreciate it, I know, too, if you tell him you're the parent of a wide-awake young friend of Captain Midnight's. And now to Captain Midnight. Events are rapidly approaching a thrilling climax in Captain Midnight's attempt to rescue Chuck Ramsey and Frank Crane. Captain Midnight has arranged for a radio actor with a voice similar to his to talk to Ivan Shark at 12 o'clock that night, thus leading Ivan Shark to believe that Captain Midnight is still at Ridgeville Airport, over 2,000 miles away. As our scene opens now, we find Captain Midnight flying high over the wild country north of Reddington. Steve Donovan is in the co-pilot seat beside him, and immediately behind them is Patsy Donovan. In seats further to the rear are the faithful old miners Pinky Drake and Slim Poole. Listen as Steve asks,
1: "Where do you think we are now, Captain Midnight?"
2: "Well, we're getting close to the first point from which Shark broadcast. We're certainly within 30 or 40 miles of it."
3: "Gosh, I don't see how you can tell where we are, Captain Midnight. I can't make out anything below."
4: "By the tarnation, it's like trying to find a needle in a haystack."
5: You couldn't find nothing anyhow, Pinky. If your head wasn't tied onto your body, you'd lose that."
4: "Says you."
2: "We've been flying on this course now about an hour. That ought to put us almost across the Peace River."
3: "I saw some water a little while ago, Captain Midnight. It was over to the east. It looked like an awfully big lake, too."
2: "Yes, Patsy, I noticed that. That's what makes me think we're right on our course."
1: "Well, according to this map, that must have been what they call the Lesser Slave Lake."
2: "Yeah, that's right, Steve. I've seen it from the air before."
3: "Gosh, Captain Midnight, it must be getting pretty close to 12 o'clock. Don't forget, we've got to listen to Ivan Shark talk to you."
1: "Now, Patsy, you mean talk to someone he thinks is Captain Midnight."
3: "Yes, that's what I mean. Won't it be exciting, Captain Midnight, to listen to a voice that sounds so much like yours that you can't tell the difference?"
2: "Yes, Patsy, it will be. I just hope it accomplishes its purpose."
4: "You mean that Ivan Shark won't get wise?"
2: "Yes, Pinky, that's it in a nutshell."
1: "Well, it's 8 minutes of 12 right now. We've got plenty of time yet."
3: "I was just thinking, Captain Midnight."
2: "Huh?"
3: "We might be awfully close to where Ivan Shark is broadcasting from. His voice should sound very loud, while the voice from Ridgeville would be very faint."
2: "Uh-huh. That's the way it'll work out, Patsy."
1: "As a matter of fact, we may be closer to Ivan Shark than we realize."
4: "Why, the great grizzly. What's that?"
2: "What do you mean, Pinky? What do you see?"
4: "I was looking out this here window on the left, and it seems like I seen a light."
2: Where was this light, Pinky?"
4: Out this way, Captain Midnight. There. It seems like I see it now."
3: "Gosh, I don't see anything. Everything looks black below us."
4: "It can't down that way, Patsy. By the old hemlock, maybe I'm a-seeing things."
5: "Yeah, it wouldn't be the first time."
2: "Wait a minute. Well, you're looking up in the sky, Pinky. Is that where you saw a light?"
4: "Yeah, I had it, and Now I lost it.
5: No, I see what you was looking at, Pinky. There it is up there in the sky. It's a star.
3: Well, I see that star all right, but was that it, Pinky?
4: Well, I see that star, but I don't think that was it. Look how far.
3: I see it. Why, it looks like the taillight of an airplane. Now I see a green light. And there's a red light, too.
1: Patsy's right, Captain. We're looking at the navigation lights of an airplane.
2: Yes, we are. The ship's off to our left and a little bit below us. We're going to dive down and see who that is.
3: Too many crickets, Captain Midnight. Our own navigation lights. They're off.
2: Yes, Patsy, I switched them off. We're not going to take any chances.
6: Great guns, look at that. Those lights. Why, they've disappeared.
4: By gum, they sure have.
3: I don't see a single thing down there. Those lights in the plane, too, have completely disappeared.
1: What do we do now, Captain Midnight?
2: I'm opening this throttle wide, Steve. We've got to find out who's flying that plane.
5: Sure mighty darn funny he'd switch off them lights.
4: Maybe he does for the same reason Captain Midnight switched out ours.
2: Yes, I think you've hit it, Pinky. He must have seen us just after we saw him. He's probably coming toward us to find out who we are.
3: I'll bet it's one of the planes from Reddington.
1: That's just what I think, too, Patsy. Do you think we better radio a report in, Captain Midnight?
2: Yes, I do, Steve. You make the call while I do the flying.
1: Okay. Number one reporting. Lights of plane seen in air northwest of Lesser Slave Lake.
7: Okay, number one. Okay, number one.
2: Have you seen anything of that ship, Patsy?
3: Not a sign, Captain Midnight. Straining my eyes as hard as I can, but I can't see any sign of it.
2: I was hoping we might see the exhaust flames in his engine.
4: Darn if it ain't dropped right out of sight.
1: By George, I've just thought of something.
2: What now, Steve?
1: Well, if that ship was one of the planes from Reddington, it would have come over toward us to find out who we are. But it didn't. It must have dived for the ground to get away from us.
2: That's good reasoning, Steve. And if that ship isn't one of the planes that are helping in the search, it probably is the one ship in the world we want to find. The one flown by Ivan Shark.
3: But what are we going to do, Captain Midnight? Is there any chance of finding the plane in this darkness?
2: No, not much, Patsy. We'll get back on our course and follow out our original plan.
0: And now we go back in time several minutes. Another plane, a powerful bi-motored ship, is flying through the black night over that wild country. Ivan Shark is sitting at the controls, and beside him in the co-pilot seat is his chief pilot, Gardo. Listen as Gardo asks...
8: We've gone pretty near far enough, haven't we, Chief?
9: We'll continue on this course for 8 minutes, Gardo. Then you will take the controls and make a wide circle while I call Captain Midnight.
8: Coming back to this point sure will fool Captain Midnight, all right. He won't know what to make of it.
9: No, Gardo. We will have him completely puzzled.
8: Yeah. Hey, that sure is a good one, Chief. Having Captain Midnight 2,000 miles away and puzzled at the same time. It's too good to be true.
9: He may not be 2,000 miles away, Gardo, but we will know that in a little while.
8: Yeah. It's only about 8 minutes till we hear his voice, and then you'll get the reports from your listening post in a half hour after that.
9: Yes, Gardo. And this time...
8: Hey, what's that?
9: Huh? What, Gardo? What do you see?
8: Above us, Chief, and to the right. There's a ship. I can see its navigation lights. Quick, switch out our lights.
9: All right, they're out. You stupid fool. Why did you not keep your eyes open?
8: Hey, what are you going to do now, Chief?
9: I've opened the throttle wide. We're diving from that plane. Strange ships are things we've got to keep away from. What is it now?
8: I can't see it no more, Chief. I guess he must have been going the other way.
9: You're sure he didn't turn out his lights?
8: No. We just left him behind, Chief, that's all.
9: I don't like this idea of meeting other planes in the air. Someone might get curious about us.
8: Now there ain't nothing to worry about, Chief. This Arctic Airways crowd are flying in and out of Reddington all the time.
9: Well, I'll continue diving until there's no chance that ship followed us. You better go back and see that Chuck Ramsey is safe in the baggage compartment. Then in about 3 minutes, you bring him forward to the cockpit. I'll be ready to talk to Captain Midnight by then.
0: And now back to Captain Midnight. It is 2 minutes before 12 o'clock. The engine is laboring as the plane climbs at a steep angle. Listen, Captain Midnight says...
2: All right, keep her climbing, Steve. I'd like to get a couple of thousand feet more.
1: Okay, Captain.
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1: We've only got about 1,500 to go. Boy, are we climbing. Just take a look at that altimeter.
2: Yeah.
3: I'm all set, Captain Midnight. My pencil's ready to take down every word.
2: Well, now listen, the voice from Ridgeville may not be very clear, but that won't make any difference. The most important thing is to get Chuck's speech. All right, Steve. Level off now. Throttle that engine.
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2: 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It's almost 12.
10: 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Go ahead.
11: 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Captain Midnight answering Ivan Shark. Go ahead.
10: 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Go ahead.
11: 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And now I demand to hear from Chuck Ramsey. Go ahead.
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12: Hello, Captain Midnight. This is your last chance to come to an agreement with Ivan Shark. Please think it over. If you do not agree, this will be the bridge that will separate us forever. You should do the right thing. The thing that will surely bring us together at last. If I do not see you...
10: That will be enough, Ramsey. If you do not see Captain Midnight again, it will be his fault. I trust you heard that, Captain Midnight. Go ahead.
11: I have heard every word you have said, Ivan Shark. And tomorrow night, at 12 o'clock, I will give you my final answer. Captain Midnight, signing off.
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0: Well, Chuck has succeeded in getting through a secret message to Captain Midnight right under Ivan Shark's nose. But what does this secret message say? Don't miss the finish of this exciting adventure. Tune in to Captain Midnight. Now, just one more word to you, Dad. 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Now, you don't need any seals or labels or box tops or anything like that. 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And here's something else. 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So act now. 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What does Chuck's secret message mean? Will Captain Midnight be able to decipher it in time to save Chuck and Frank Crane? And what will Ivan Shark do? Be sure to listen Monday. Until then, this is Don Gordon, your Skelly man, saying goodbye. And happy landing!

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every horse with the speed of light, a cloud of dust, and a hearty, hi-yo, Silver, the Lone Ranger.

0: With his faithful Indian companion Tonto, the masked rider of the plains led the fight for law and order in the early western United States. His strength and courage, his daring and resourcefulness, were always on the side of right against might. And in time, Hi-Yo Silver became the battle cry of justice on the frontier. Return with us now to those thrilling days when the West was young. From out of the past come the thundering hoofbeats of the great horse Silver. The Lone Ranger rides again.
1: Come on, Silver! We've got to hurry! Tonto's waiting on the trail ahead! Hi-Yo Silver, away!

0: As the Lone Ranger and Tonto rode toward the main house of the Collins Ranch, they noticed signs of neglect on every side. Fences were broken down. There were broken windows in the buildings, and the trail was overgrown with grass and weeds. But the smoke that rose from the chimney gave evidence that someone still lived in the ranch house. The masked man and the Indian dismounted and knocked on the door.
1: It's only a couple of years since this was one of the best ranches in the state, Tonto. I can't imagine what's happened to it.
2: Nobody home?
1: There must be someone here. I smell food.
2: Oh.
1: I'll rap again.
2: Maybe people afraid of mass.
1: Well, that might be. Someone else coming. Looks like a traveler.
2: Oh. Him selling things.
1: He's quite a wagon load of supplies.
3: Hello there, mister. Anyone home?
1: I don't know.
3: Oh, get it in. Go there. Oh. I suppose you rapped on the door. Must be someone there. Smoke comes from the chimney. By the way, my sakes.
1: You don't be alarmed by my mask.
3: Live and let live is my motto. Yes, you wear a mask if you want for all of me, mister. Fairchild's my name. Sidney Fairchild. I'm a salesman. Pots, pans, hardware, calico. Well, you name it, and I've got it. Glad to know you.
1: Now, how do you do, Fairchild? Hey,
3: come now, the sisters must be home. Never known them not to be.
1: The sisters?
3: Yes, the Collins sisters. A couple of fine old ladies. Very fine, yes, sirree. Both well past 60. Aggie and Bess is their names. Know them well.
1: You've been here before, then?
3: Oh, sure, sure. Stop here for a night's lodging when I'm past this way. Pay them for it. Helps them out some. They can use the cash better than the hotel in town. Spend where it'll do the most good, I always say. Here, let me try a hand at that door. Aggie! Bessie! Come on there, it's your old friend Sid Fairchild back again. Yeah, that got him. They're opening the door now. Strange old ladies. Yeah, strange no end. Yeah, sirree.
4: Oh, Mr. Fairchild, it is good to see you again. My sake, it's been a long time.
3: Hello, Aggie. How are things?
4: Poorly. Poorly, Mr. Fairchild. Trouble no end.
3: Where's Bess?
4: Oh, she's tucked to her armchair, plumb wore out with worry. It's the haunt.
3: These are a couple of friends of mine.
4: Oh, my sake.
1: Now, please, Miss Collins. My mask doesn't mean that I'm an outlaw.
3: Nice spoken, gent, Aggie.
4: Oh, yeah. Better come inside. It's getting dark. This ain't a good place after dark.
1: And what did you say about haunts?
4: I didn't mean to say that, stranger. You'll do well to forget I spoke. Oh, here, what am I thinking of? You better put the horses where they'll be safe. Take them round the rear and lock them up in the woodshed.
1: The woodshed?
4: It's better so. I wouldn't want man nor beast to be on this land outside this house after dark.
3: Oh, oh nonsense, Aggie. It's living alone this way that's got you all nervous about things.
4: No, it ain't, Mr. Fairchild. I know what I know.
2: Me fix horse.
1: Very well, Santa.
4: Step this way and I'll fix up some victuals for you.
3: Now, that'll be right fine.
4: Bess is in the kitchen talking to another traveler that wanted to stay the night here. He's like you, Mr. Fairchild. He don't take no stock from the things that's been going on around here. But he'll find out. He sure enough will find out. Just wait here a moment.
5: Bess Collins, that's a downright fool story you're telling me. Sounds of spooks in the bunkhouse. Whoever heard such things?
6: Laugh, John Boston. Go on, laugh.
5: Now, look at here, Bess. There ain't never yet been a ghost that couldn't be stopped by a bullet. Why, you and Aggie are just a bit up...
6: I suppose you think the cowhands all left for nothing.
5: Why, did they leave? Didn't you pay enough?
6: Paid top prices. Got the best food. Good beds in the bunkhouse. Not too much work. This was the best ranch around here 2 years ago. Now, look at it.
5: I did. I noticed it when I rode in. But you can't tell me the spooks and ghosts chased them in.
6: They did. You can hear them most every night around the bunkhouse.
5: You gotta show me.
6: You can see for yourself, John Barton. Or at least hear for yourself.
5: When did all this spook business begin?
6: Well, it started soon after the curse of Lyman Durick was put on us. I hardly dare to talk about that frightful night.
5: The curse of Lyman Durick. I've heard of him.
1: Did you say that...
3: Oh, it's all right, Bess. This man's a friend of mine.
5: Mast, eh? Well, I bet you...
6: And this is Mr. Fairchild, a salesman that comes through here from time to time.
5: Oh, howdy.
3: Glad to know you, Barton. Mighty glad to know you. Friend of the Collins girls and a friend of mine. Yes, sirree.
6: Mr. Barton is an old friend of ours, but Well, we ain't seen him much these past few years.
5: I was downright set back when I saw the shape this ranch was in.
1: Didn't you mention Lamon Durick?
6: Don't tell me you know him, stranger.
1: I've heard the name. He's wanted for a robbery, isn't he?
6: Yes, but on the other hand, we... That is, we
4: what
6: don't...
4: Bess is trying to say is that we'd sooner let the polecat have the jewels he stole than to see him brought back here.
1: Are you the ones he stole from?
4: That's right.
5: Hold on, stranger. Just stand still.
1: What's the matter, Barton?
5: Maybe you're Lyman Durick.
1: Hardly.
5: Or a friend of his come here to see how things are.
1: Put your gun down, Barton. You won't need that for me.
3: I was here the night Durick made his escape. What a time that was. Remember, Aggie?
4: I'd as soon not remember it, Mr. Fairchild.
3: My excitement no end.
1: I'd like to hear more about it.
3: I'll tell it. This man Durick was a foreman here. One night when all the hands were in town on a spree, he stole some fine old jewelry. It was worth a fortune.
6: Things we'd had in the family since the Revolution.
4: Jewels that belonged to our mother and grandmother.
3: Yep. And this Lyman Durick, polecat that he was, stole it all.
4: It was Mr. Fairchild that caught him at it. Never as long as I live will I forget that awful night. It was raining. The wind was...
6: Look! Aggie, look!
4: Bess!
6: Oh, my sakes alive. It's an injury.
1: And that's my friend Tata. Nothing to be alarmed about.
2: Horse all fixed now.
6: I saw the door moving, opening slow like a ghost was doing.
5: Doggone it, Bess. Your nerves are in bad shape. You got to get control of yourself. Forget this talk of ghosts.
6: I wish to mercy I could, John. But we hear them. Take no imagination.
1: You were telling about the night of the robbery, Fairchild.
3: Oh, yeah. So was. I said it was a fearsome night. I was sleeping in the bunkhouse when I heard Aggie scream. And I come in here on the run, gun in hand.
4: That's what he did. And he caught Durick with all our jewelry. Oh, my, but Lyman Durick was mad at being caught.
3: I roped him and took him to the bunkhouse as a prisoner till the morning when the law could get to him.
1: Didn't the law get him?
3: He escaped in the night.
4: Sneaked away.
6: And took the jewelry with him.
1: I see.
3: He got the ropes loose somehow. I fought with him. Oh, fierce battle. He knocked me out, though, and lit out.
1: But the curse you mentioned.
4: That was when he was captured.
3: Yes. He swore he'd been framed. That he didn't have any part in stealing them jewels. Well, the man was crazy. I caught him with the goods.
1: And what did he say?
4: He said that this ranch would suffer if he was sent away. He said that he'd break us. He'd... Oh, I can't tell all the fearful things he said.
6: It chills my blood to think of that man. That awful look in his eyes.
1: And since then?
4: Well, after that, the cowpunchers acted mighty strange. One of them was killed mysteriously in the bunkhouse. Found dead there. Rest lit out.
3: Awful. Awful thing.
5: Well, it's a lot of doggone superstitious nonsense.
4: We've heard the sounds, John.
6: Yes, we've heard them near the bunkhouse.
1: Well, what sort of sounds?
6: Sort of pawing and scratching and heavy moaning sounds. Comes mostly on clear nights.
1: Has anything else happened at the bunkhouse since that time?
6: We never give anything a chance to happen. We never put anyone else in there. I thought some are having the place burned down.
4: That's what we should do.
3: Oh. Now, all the same, Barton, I figure it's best to take no chances.
4: What's that?
1: Well, that's my horse. I'll go and see what's the matter.
6: See? Even the horse knows there's something odd about this place. Something mysterious.
1: He's pawing the floor of the woodshed. I'll go quiet him.
2: And Tonto go, too.
1: Very well, Tonto. Well, steady there. Steady, Silver, old boy. What's the matter with you?
2: Look at Silver.
1: Tonto, Silver is frightened. What is it, fellow? Stop trembling that way. Steady now. You can't cause any more alarm for those poor old ladies. There might be something strange going on around here, but it certainly isn't anything supernatural. We'll wait till daylight and then have a look. We'll probably find some perfectly logical explanation for the sounds, if there are sounds.
2: Maybe we look at bunkhouse now, huh?
1: Open that door. We'll look over that way. Silver, quiet, boy, quiet. That's it. Stop your trembling now.
2: It's plenty dark.
1: Yes. You can barely make out the bunkhouse. Hear anything?
2: Me not hear nothing.
5: Anything wrong with your horses?
1: Not that I know of.
5: Shut that outside door a minute. I don't know who you are, stranger.
1: Well?
5: I'm hoping you're on the level. If you're not, you're going to be on the level while you're in this house.
1: You can be sure of that, Barton.
5: I haven't seen much of those two fine old ladies in the past few years. But that's not because I ain't interested in them. They're in trouble here, a lot of trouble.
1: So it seems.
5: And I'm going to get to the bottom of it.
1: Very well, Barton. If there's any way that we can help...
5: There isn't, except to behave yourselves here.
1: And what are your plans?
5: Hand me that lantern, will you, Indian?
2: Here, lantern.
5: Light it up. I'm going to that bunkhouse, and I'm going to spend the night there.
1: I thought of doing that myself, Barton.
5: I'll do it.
7: I'll find out once and for all what the noises are and put an end to all this fool talk about ghosts and things.
1: You're armed?
7: Gun and knife, and I can use both. That's a good horse you got, mister.
1: One of the best.
7: I don't know as I'd say one of the best. I never saw better, and I've seen lots of horses.
1: He's mighty nervous about something. I think Tonto and I'll stay here in the woodshed overnight.
7: It might be a good idea. Well, I'm off to the bunkhouse. See you at breakfast.

0: I'll have the coffee ground in the pot in no time. Just set yourself down.
1: Did you hear any sounds during the night, Miss Aggie?
0: Same as always. Oh, I do wish John Barton had come in.
1: And Tonto's gone to get him. They'll be in a moment.
0: What about you? Did you hear the noises?
1: The wind was pretty strong.
0: They don't answer my question. Did you hear sounds?
1: There are always sounds in the night.
0: Not like these sounds.
1: Where's your sister?
0: She'll be in a minute. There, she's even worse than I am about the sound of the bunkhouse.
2: I have a perfect right to be, Agatha, and you know it.
0: All right, Bess, all right.
2: Where's John Barton?
0: He's coming.
1: Tonto went to get him.
2: Where's Fairchild?
1: He went with Tonto. They'll be in.
3: Aggie, Bess, stranger, it's happened.
4: Oh, my sakes alive.
0: What's the matter?
3: You were right. It's nothing human.
1: Stop that, Fairchild. Tell what you have to say.
3: You better come. Come and see for yourself. It's Barton.
2: What's the matter with John Barton?
3: The ghost, the spirit. Oh, I believe you now. It's all like you said.
1: Stop it.
3: Stop nothing. You see what I saw, then try and stop telling the same as me. I'm hitting out of here. I'm traveling and fast.
1: Where's Tonto?
3: He's still at the bunkhouse. He's there looking around. Oh, he's got more nerve than I have. I'm getting out and ain't waiting for no breakfast.
0: But tell us.
2: What happened?
0: Where is John? Why ain't he here?
3: It's the ghost that done it. John Barton is dead.
5: The curtain falls on the first act of our Lone Ranger story. Before the next exciting scenes, please permit us to pause for just a few moments.

0: Now to continue our story. When the Lone Ranger learned of John Barton's death, he hurried to the bunkhouse where Tonto was waiting for him.
1: No tracks around the place, huh, Tonto?
2: Ground hard, not show track.
1: What do you suppose struck John Barton?
2: Me not know. It's plenty hard to figure.
1: He must have been struck a furious blow on the head.
2: Not right.
1: This window was open when you got here?
2: Huh.
1: He fell just inside the window.
2: That right.
1: Heard something, stuck his head out the window, and that was all.
2: That right.
1: Tonto, the less the ladies know of this, the better. I think we'd better get them to town and have them stay there for a while.
2: Not good.
1: You hitch up a team to the wagon back of the house and tie a scout behind. Then go to town with the ladies and get the sheriff and come back here with him.
2: What law do?
1: I don't know, but we'll need the law before we're through with this mystery.
2: Tonto, go get wagon.
1: Here comes Silver. Oh, there, Silver. What's the matter, old boy? Why didn't you stay where you were left?
2: Silver, plenty nervous.
1: He's looking for the woods over there.
2: Oh.
1: He knows something he wants to tell.
2: Maybe killer in wood.
1: I wonder. Tonto, I'm going to ride in there.
2: Tonto, wait here?
1: Yes, wait till I come back. There'll be time enough for you to take the Collins sisters into town. All right, Silver, old boy. You want to show me something? Come on, then.
3: Hurls!

0: The mighty stallion raced toward the distant woods. Tonto waited at the house with Fairchild and the two old ladies. 1 hour, 2 hours. The morning wore on. Their nervous tension increased with every passing moment.
1: Oh, why don't he come? What's happened to him?
2: Him come soon.
3: You keep saying that, Injun, but there's some reason why he don't come back.
2: Keep quiet.
3: But there must...
2: Keep quiet.
3: All right. All right, if that's the way you feel about it.
0: Fairchild was worse than either of the Cullen sisters. Several times he tried to leave, but Tonto made him stay inside the house. Then, finally, the Lone Ranger returned.
2: Now, masked friend, come back.
1: Oh, thank goodness he ain't been killed.
3: Now we'll know what he found in the woods, if anything.
2: Maybe him tell, maybe not.
4: All right, Tonto.
5: What happened? Did you find anything?
1: Merciful goodness, stranger, where you been? Look at your clothes. You're a sight for mud and brambles.
4: There's the dense woods east of here.
1: I've heard say that it is, but... What'd you find there?
4: Perhaps nothing of importance. We'll find out by tonight. And Tonto, you can hitch up the team now.
1: Team?
5: What team?
4: Yours. I want you two ladies to go to town until tomorrow.
1: For what for?
5: Town? What's the matter with here?
4: There might be things going on here tonight, and it'd be just as well if you were not around.
1: Why?
4: Now, please, Miss Agatha, don't ask questions.
5: Drop out in our house and home. I never heard the like of it. I'd like to know who you think you are, mister, that you can tell us where to go.
4: You may stay here if you want to. But it wouldn't make it much easier for everyone if you were in town. And Tonto will take you there, and he'll need you to help him persuade the sheriff to come back here with him.
1: The sheriff?
5: What good's the sheriff? He was here a couple of times before.
1: Yes, he's been here and didn't learn a thing.
4: And perhaps the sheriff didn't ride the right kind of horse.
5: Huh? What's a horse to do with it?
4: I can tell you more tomorrow, after I'm more certain of the things that I suspect.
1: Well, maybe Mr. Fairchild will go to town with us. He has a rig of his own.
4: I'd rather have him stay here.
3: Well, I'd sooner not stay here.
4: I can understand that, Fairchild, but you'll stay.
3: It might be me that gets it tonight. I tell you, this ranch...
4: Now, this ranch has been run down because of something very definite and real. Something that can and will be corrected. I hope it'll be corrected tonight.
3: But why wait? If you know what's the answer to the mystery, why wait till night?
4: Because we can't act until after dark. Now, if you ladies will go...
1: Oh, I expect we may as well, Bessie.
5: I reckon so. It'd sure be a powerful heavy load off my mind if we could find some reason for the things that have happened.
4: You might tell the sheriff everything he doesn't know, including the death of John Barton.
1: We will.
5: We sure will.
2: Tonto will come back soon. That's sheriff.
4: Very well, Tonto. Fairchild and I'll be right here waiting for you and the sheriff.
3: Against my better judgment.
4: We'll be here.
0: Late afternoon brought Tonto back to the run-down ranch with the sheriff. Fairchild complained to the lawman of the treatment he'd received.
3: Held against my will, practically a prisoner. I demand that I be let go.
6: Oh, take it easy, Fairchild.
3: Why should I have to stay here?
6: Well, I reckon you don't have to stay. But it wouldn't do you much good in your business if word went out that you was so yellow you run out when you was needed to help our friends, the Collins sisters.
4: Yeah, Fairchild will stay with us tonight, Sheriff.
3: But what are you going to do?
4: You and Tonto and the sheriff and I are going to wait in the bunkhouse.
3: No.
4: That's the place to be. That's where things happen.
3: I don't want to. I can't stand staying there.
6: Shucks, Fairchild. There's nothing to be afraid of.
3: You don't know what there is. I do. I saw John Barton this morning.
4: I promise you that what happened to him won't happen to us.
3: You won't be able to stop it. It's the curse of Durick, that's what it is.
4: I was going to ask you, Fairchild.
3: What?
4: When you were here the night Durick escaped, was there anyone else here?
3: No.
4: None of the cowhands?
3: No.
4: No overnight guests?
3: Why, only me.
4: Very well.
3: Why?
4: I just wanted to make sure of that, that's all. You came in the morning, didn't you, Sheriff?
6: Yep, bright and early.
4: You searched, of course, for the stolen jewelry.
6: Sure.
4: Tonto, you have the tools I mentioned?
2: Oh, tools already.
4: Then we might as well move to the bunkhouse. There are a few things we'll have to do before dark.
3: What's to be done?
4: For one thing, I want to take the door off one end of the bunkhouse.
3: Take the door off?
4: Then we'll cut one of the windows down to the floor and make a second door.
3: Why, I don't understand that.
4: You will, Fairchild, in good time. Now let's get started.
0: The window on one side of the bunkhouse was cut down to the ground to make a new entrance. Darkness fell, and with it, a wind rose. It was a night fully as dark as the preceding one. and the four men inside the bunkhouse could barely see each other as they crouched in one corner.
4: Cutter.
2: And me here.
4: You left Silver untied, didn't you?
2: That's right.
4: He can come on the run if I call to him.
2: Silver, come. You call.
3: I don't like this, I tell you.
4: None of us are too well pleased with it, Fairchild.
6: I ain't having a particular good time myself. I hope we finish this tonight. I don't know as I'll get my nerve up to putting in another night here.
4: Yeah, we'll see, Sheriff. We'd better stop talking. We might frighten away the visitor I'm expecting.
6: Mm-hmm.
4: What about the lanterns, Tonto?
2: Got them here.
4: All right. I'll tell you when to light them.
3: How long will you stay here?
4: Until something happens.
3: What's that?
4: Silver. You sense something coming. Steady now and quiet.
3: I wish this was over.
4: Quiet.
3: There. You hear that?
4: That's my horse. Be quiet.
3: Oh, the dirty cur. Shut up, Fairchild.
4: Fairchild, you have a gun.
3: Yeah.
4: Let me have it.
3: But I...
4: Hand it over. You know, State, you're not safe to be trusted with a gun. You'll be shooting one of us with it.
3: He's right, Fairchild. Do what he says. Here it is.
4: Thanks.
2: Wait.
4: Did you hear it, Tonto?
2: It come now.
4: Quiet. Not a sound now.
3: I hear it. It's come.
4: Be quiet.
3: Keep your trap shut, Fairchild, or I'll gag you. Look. Look! Where you cut the door? Big. White. White looking. It's big as a horse. It is a horse.
4: Get the lanterns lighted.
3: Look, it's going now.
4: Here, Silver boy. Keep that child here. I'm going after that horse. That's it, Silver. After him.
7: Hail, Silver. Away.
0: The Lone Ranger and Silver raced across the plains after the gray horse. As they drew close, the masked man loosened his rope.
4: Well, that's it, Silver. A little faster, old boy. We'll bring in the outlaw.
0: The Lone Ranger's right arm whirled above his head. The rope snaked out in the night and dropped over the shoulders of the gray. The outlaw fought desperately against the restraint of the masked man's lariat, but finally he seemed to realize it was useless to struggle and quieted down. Then, leading the captured horse, the Lone Ranger returned to the bunkhouse, where Tonto had lighted a lantern.
4: There, Sheriff, is the killer of John Barton.
6: The horse?
4: The horse, yes. It's the same horse that I found in the woods this afternoon.
6: But who...
4: Barton heard the animal and stuck his head out of the window. The horse struck him with his hoofs.
3: You're sure of that?
4: I'm certain of it, Fairchild. This horse has been here every night, pawing outside the building, trying to get inside.
3: But why?
4: In the woods, I found the saddle that the horse had rubbed off after many weeks of effort. When Derek left here, he left this horse, his own faithful animal.
6: That's right. I remember the animal now. It is Durick's critter. Cleaned out a plenty, though.
4: The horse has been living in the woods ever since.
6: But hold on. If Durick left here with all them jewels, why didn't he take the horse along with him?
4: Perhaps he didn't leave here, Sheriff.
6: Not leave here?
4: And doesn't any reason occur to you for the constant efforts on the part of this horse to get into this bunkhouse?
6: He sure can't take a none.
4: Well, you're not thinking very hard. Tonto, bring the lanterns over here to the center of the floor. Oh, Fairchild. Here's the gun you gave me when you were so badly frightened.
6: Oh, thanks.
4: Hey, Sheriff, examine the floor here. If you look closely, you can see where the boards have been taken up and then put down again.
6: How do you know that?
4: The Tonto has eyes that miss very little. Shall we take up those floorboards and see what's underneath?
6: Why not?
4: We might find out why the horse was so eager to get here. You have the tools, Tonto.
2: Take up floor plenty quick now. Board, come up easy.
4: Hey, give me that crowbar. Thanks.
6: Get it under the edge more, mister. That's it. Here, I'll give you a hand. That's getting it.
4: Now hold the light closer.
6: Hey, there's something down under the floor.
3: All right, all of you. Hoist your hands.
6: Fairchild.
3: Put him up, I said.
6: Have you gone loco? Put that gun down.
3: That masked man's guessed the truth. I ain't being taken, see?
4: Yes, Fairchild, the truth is plain enough. Durick didn't escape at all. When you and he were in this bunkhouse after you'd captured him, you killed him. You hit his body with the jewelry, intending someday to return and get the jewelry.
3: Smart, ain't you? Mighty smart.
4: When you came back, you found that there were stories of ghosts. You were afraid. You didn't know whether to believe in the supernatural or not. Last night, poor Barton came here, and the horse turned outlaw and wild, struck him. The horse wanted to be with its master.
3: Now reach in there. Bring out that bag of jewelry, mister.
4: And what did you do? Sneak back to the house and steal it a second time after you'd handed it to the old ladies?
3: Why shouldn't I tell you? You're all to die. Sure I did. I stole it in the first place. Durick found me, but I was too slick for him. I charged him with being a thief, and those old fools believed me. the same as they'll believe the ghost killed all of you.
4: You forget one thing.
3: Nothing. I got it all worked out.
4: But I knew you were the crook when I asked you for your gun. You think I'd have returned it to you so you could shoot us? I gave it back to make you show your hand. But the gun is unloaded.
3: Why, you... it is unloaded.
6: Well, this one ain't. You're under arrest, Fairchild. The charge is murder.
4: I'll head for town and tell Agatha and Bess that things are now the way they should be. The ranch will be all right again.
7: Hello, Silver! Away!

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2: Kellogg, the greatest name in cereals, presents
3: Wild Bill Hickok!
4: Hi, you folks, hold on your hats and pass those Kellogg Sugar Pops. Because here comes Guy Madison as Wild Bill Hickok and his pal Jingles, which is me, Andy Devine. We've got another rootin' tootin' Wild Bill Hickok adventure story for you. From this cereal you can eat out of the bowl or out of the box, the cereal with the sweetening already on it, Kellogg's Sugar Pops!
2: Today, Kellogg's Sugar Pops, the cereal with the sweetening already on it, brings you Wild Bill Hickok. Transcribed in Hollywood and starring Guy Madison as Wild Bill and Andy Devine as his pal Jingles. In just 30 seconds, you'll hear the exciting story, 800 Feet Down. Kellogg's Sugar Corn Pops are tops. Tops as a cereal with a little milk or cream. Tops as a snack right out of the box. Either way, you don't add sugar because the sweetening's already on them. They're shot with sugar. Yes, either way, you'll get plenty of pleasure eating those golden nuggets of ready sweetened corn. Enjoy Sugar Pops often. Have Mom look for the package of Kellogg's Sugar Corn Pops with the pictures of Guy Madison and Andy Devine riding on the front with the words, shot with sugar. Gold and greed led United States Marshal Wild Bill Hickok and Jingles into many action-packed adventures. One started when the flickering light of a miner's lamp fell on a new gold vein deep in the famous Yellow Jacket mine. Because of that discovery, two men were to die, and Wild Bill and Jingles were to fight for their lives in the inky blackness of a tunnel 800 feet down.

0: just can't believe the Yellow Jackets played out, Mr. Stallo.
1: I know it's hard, but you've got to face it, Betty. We've got to close down. This is the last shift coming up now.
0: But why didn't you tell Dad before he went east?
1: Well, I couldn't bring myself to do it. He was too sick.
0: But your partners, he should have known.
1: Maybe, but it's hard to give a man news like that when he's already down.
0: Do the miners know?
1: Not yet. Carney's going to tell him when he comes up. He's the mine boss. That's his job.
2: Evening, Miss Betty.
0: Oh, hello, Matt. Wonder why Matt Cruz never speaks to you, Mr. Stallo.
1: He's a sour old tunnel rat. Should have fired him years ago.
0: Oh, no. He's the best miner we've got. Dad swears by him.
1: Well, that's about all. We might as well head back to the office, Betty.
0: What was that?
1: An explosion down in the mine. I knew this would happen. That mine was too dangerous.
0: The men, are they all out?
1: I don't know.
0: Matt! Matt Cruz! Is anybody left down there?
2: I'm afraid so, Miss Betty.
0: Oh, no.
2: Well, Jack Finch and Pete Adams were down on the 800-foot level with Carney. I ain't seen him come up yet.
0: Mr. Stallo, we've got to see about them.
1: Impossible. Look, black smoke rising out of the shaft. The timbering's afire now.
0: Another explosion. Matt, isn't there something we can do?
1: There may be more, Betty. Come on. I'd better get you out of here. Matt, see that nobody goes near that shaft. Three dead men's enough. We don't want to lose any more.

0: I just didn't know what to do. And that's when Matt said it was time to send for Wild Bill Hickok.
1: And Jingle.
0: Yes, Jingle's and you.
2: We've known Matt for a long time, Miss Betty.
1: Yeah, the old gophers popped up in every mining section we ever got into. Ain't you, Matt?
3: Oh, I worked a few before I came to the Yellow Jacket.
2: Betty, you say Stallo tried to buy out your dad last year, huh?
0: Yes, before Dad got sick and went east. But Stallo's offer was ridiculous, so Dad turned it down.
1: But I thought Stallo said the mine was played out.
3: Oh, that's where he's wrong. There's more gold in the Yellow Jackets than's ever come out of it.
2: You believe that, Matt?
3: Just as sure as I believe Stallo and Carney are up to something.
2: How did Carney get out after the explosion?
3: Nobody knows, because Carney ain't talking. And Stallo won't let anybody go back down in the mine yet.
2: Would you be willing to go down in that mine now, Matt?
3: Well, I would.
2: Good.
0: And so would I, Bill.
2: No, Betty, you better stay here. Matt, you dig up some lamps. Wait for us at the mine shaft.
3: I'm on my way, Bill. Now we're getting some action.
1: You know, Bill, before this action's through, I got a feeling there's going to be some gun smoke mixed up in it someplace.
2: That's possible, partner. Right now, we're going over to get Stallo's permission to go down in the tunnels.
1: Get his permission? Now, there's something that just might take a little persuading, Bill. Stallo ain't likely to take to that idea one little bit.
4: No, Hickok, it would be suicide for anybody to go down in that mine. You absolutely do not have my permission.
1: I told you you'd be right stubborn about it, Bill.
2: Stallo, you seem to forget the two men Carney left behind him down there.
5: I didn't leave him down there. I didn't even see him.
1: That's your story.
2: Let it go, Jingles.
1: I ain't believing nothing the varmint says, Bill.
2: We're going to find out what happened to those two men, Stallo.
1: Yeah, you ain't doing anything about it, and you're blocking a rescue in case they're still alive.
4: No use sending good men after dead men. That place is a death trap. Timberin's gone, and the pumps are knocked out, so the water's rising fast.
2: We'll worry about that.
4: You force me to do this, Hickok.
1: Billy's got a gun.
4: I'm not going to be held responsible for your death. Now get off this mine property and don't come back.
2: Your hand's shaking, Stallo.
1: Well, you made a real big mistake doing that, Stallo.
2: Yeah, you better stick to mining, mister. Gunplay's not your game.
1: And don't you get no similar ideas, Mr. Carney.
5: Guns ain't my weapon, big boy.

0: Mr. Carney.
1: Guns ain't my weapon, big boy. I got other ways, better.
2: All right, Hickok. You got the upper hand.
1: You gonna let him go down on that mine, boss?
2: I got no choice, Carney. I'll leave it to you to get everything ready for him.
1: Sure, boss. I'll get everything ready. Just leave it to me.
2: But I'm still warning you, Marshal. The minute you and Jingles start down that mine shaft, you're signing your own death warrants.

0: You know, if I could stop in your living room now and ask you whether you like Kellogg's Sugar Corn Pops better as a breakfast cereal or as a snack, I'll bet it'd come out pretty even. 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Yes, sir, Mom loves Pops, kids love Pops, Pops love Pops. 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
1: Yippee! Sugar Pops.
2: They're sugar-coated, taste so sweet. 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
1: Oh, boy, they're neat.
2: 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Sugar Pops are tops. Now, Sugar Pops, you know, are sweet.
1: But cowboys know there's an extra treat.
2: Right out of the box, take a handful out. 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Kellogg's Sugar Corn Pops. Sugar Pops are tops.
3: When Wild Bill and Jingles were ready to start down the shaft with Matt Cruz, they met Stallo at the shaft head. Bill had some definite instructions for the big mine owner.
4: Keep steaming the boilers, Stallo, and get somebody busy fixing those pumps. Those two men are still alive. I mean to bring them up.
5: Sure, Marshal, sure. I'll see that everything's kept ready for you. If I ever hear from you again.
6: I don't like the way you said that, Bill. How are we going to get down that shaft, Matt?
7: In the cage. That little platform with the cable on top. Hold it.
4: What's the matter, Matt?
7: Those wood chunks, Bill, hammered in between them iron safety dogs. Somebody's been tampering with this cage.
6: Well, what's he mean, Bill? I don't see any dogs.
4: Those heavy iron fingers, Jingles.
6: Oh.
4: If the cable breaks, those fingers spring out and dig into the side of the shaft.
6: What for?
7: Oh, to keep you from falling 800 feet to the bottom of the shaft, you big buffalo.
4: Somebody was going to see if we could bounce, partner.
6: Then I ain't taking that thing at all. Where's the stairs? I'm walking.
7: The stairs happen to be a ladder. There it is in the manway. Help yourself, Jingles. Good luck.
6: 800 feet of ladder? Oh, on second thought, I'll take a chance on riding out. Let me get in that cage.
7: Wait till I get these wood chunks out. Now, hey, good thing we saw that in time.
6: I'd sure like to know.
4: Hold it, Jingles. Here comes Stallo.
5: Well, Hickok, everything's just like you ordered it. They're heading up the boilers now, but you can still back out. This is your last chance.
4: I don't think so, Stallo.
7: The cage is ready. Let's go, Bill.
4: Come on, Jingles. You get in the middle of the platform.
7: All right, Charlie. Let her go. 800 level.
5: So long, Hickok.
6: May I slow this thing down? My stomach's under my chin.
4: Hang on to it, Jingles.
6: What in the heck happened?
4: Cable broke, Jingles. We fell about 100 feet.
6: I thought we stopped awful quick.
7: Yeah. It's a good thing we fixed those dogs so they'd stop us. Or we'd all be at the bottom of the shaft dead by now.
5: Carney, you lame-brained nuthead. I thought you said everything was fixed.
8: It was. I filed that cable myself and wedged a single jack between those safety dogs. They couldn't possibly have worked.
5: Well, they did. Hickok's still alive, and I'll bet he's as suspicious as a cougar with the hair singed off.
9: So where does that leave us now?
5: There's no way out of it now. We've got to get rid of Hickok and Jingles.

0: Good.
1: Yeah, and Matt Cruz, too. If they get down to that 800 level and start nosing around, they're going to find out too much.
0: Yeah, like Finch and Adams did. If you hadn't killed him in the first place...
1: I had to, boss. I couldn't buy him off like you said. They were going to tell Betty O'Neill.
0: All right. But no more mistakes, are you... Hey, wait. Huh. I hear somebody outside.
2: I never climbed so much ladder in all my life.
3: Never mind, Jingles. Ostala, what have you got to say?
0: Well, a most regrettable accident, Marshal, but I warned you. All the equipment's in bad shape. That's why I shut down.
3: Get that jam cage out of the shaft and have it fixed, Dollo. The next time we go down, we want to be sure things are in better shape.
0: I forbid you to try it again, Hickok.
1: If Hickok wants to see what kind of trouble he's headed for, I'll give him a sample right now.
0: No, Carney.
2: Look out, Bill.
1: Yeah, look out, lawman. I'm going to mess up your face.
3: I'd like to give you the satisfaction, Carney, but I'm kind of short on time.
2: Bill's old 1-2 is sure working good today, ain't it?
0: Carney's a blundering idiot.
2: Yeah, you ought to teach him better manners, Stallo. He ain't even scarcely house broke yet.
3: That's good advice, Stallo. Come on, Jingles.
1: Oh. What happened?
0: You tackled Hickok and led with your chin. Another mistake, huh, Carney?

0: Dale, I'm getting plumb wore out. Seems like we've climbed down these doggone ladders more than a mile.
1: Keep working at it, Jingles.
2: It's all right now, Jingles. We're at the bottom. I'm standing on the 800 level right now. Watch your step, Bill.
1: That's it, partner.
0: Ooh-wee. I thought I'd never make it, Bill.
1: Sure a long haul, all right.
0: Well, the cage was fixed. Why didn't we use that?
1: Well, Matt figured it was better this way.
2: This is the bottom of the mine so far, except for some experimental shafts that are half full of water.
0: Yeah, and the water's going to fill this tunnel soon at the rate it's going.
1: Let's look for the place those explosions came from, Matt.
2: Shield those candles on your lamps, gents. They blow out mighty easy down here, and this is no place to stumble.
0: It sure ain't.
1: Hold it, Matt.
0: Eh? What is it, Bill?
1: There's somebody else down here.
0: Then unlimber that sixth gun and let's...
3: No! Don't shoot. It's only me, Bill. Betty.
0: Betty, now this ain't no place for a gal.
1: He's right, Betty.
4: This whole thing's just as much my responsibility as it is yours, Bill. I'm staying.
1: Then stay close to us. Say, Matt, these timbers don't look in bad shape to me.
2: I was thinking the same thing, Bill.
4: Matt, what are these barrels of tar for?
2: Well, we usually use them for coating timbers, Betty.
1: Looks to me like they've been burning.
4: Then that's where the smoke's been coming from.
0: Bill, I'm running into a big pile of rocks right in the middle of this tunnel. This the end of it?
1: Let's take a look, Matt. Watch your step now, Betty.
4: I'm all right, Bill. You go right ahead.
2: This is where we get the bad news, Marshal.
0: Now, what do you mean by that?
2: This is where Finch and Adams were working. Most likely they were buried under this rock slide by those explosions.
0: Well, if they're under there now, nothing we can do for them. Bill, don't you think this water's getting kind of deep?
1: Yeah, partner. You notice those pumps, Matt?
2: Yeah. I don't see any reason why they wouldn't work, as long as there's steam up in the boilers.
1: You know how to start them from down here?
2: Sure. Been part of my job.
1: Then go ahead. We'll get over these rocks to the other end of the tunnel. I think there's room up there.
2: I'll get right with it, Marshal.
1: You climb over here all right, Betty?
4: Oh, certainly. I haven't spent my whole life around a mine for nothing.
0: Funky little gal, ain't she, Bill?
1: She sure is. Now be careful coming down this other side.
5: Way up here! Don't go!
4: Bill, that was Matt. Something's happened to him.
0: Bill, that timber's giving away.
1: Quick, Betty, slide down. Come on, Jingle.
0: Bill, our candles are gone.

0: You know, Wranglers, seems like every time I get to talking about Kellogg's Sugar Corn Pops, I start telling all you fellas and gals about how good tasting they are, and I plumb forget to tell you about how good for you they are, too. That's right, Wranglers, every average bowl full of Sugar Pops supplies the daily minimum adult requirements of sunshine vitamin D. And remember, you can enjoy Kellogg's Sugar Corn Pops most any time. For breakfast, after school, or in the evening when you're sitting around listening to the radio. And whether you eat them out of a bowl with a little milk or cream or right out of the box, you don't need any sugar because the sweetening's already on them. They're shot with sugar. You try this rip-snorting cereal and rootin'-tootin' snack tomorrow. Look for the packages with Guy and Andy riding their horses full tilt with a word shot with sugar right on front. Kellogg's Sugar Corn Pops.
1: Yippee! Sugar Pops.
2: They're sugar-coated, tastes so sweet, just pour on some milk.
1: Oh, boy, they're neat.
2: Kellogg's Sugar Corn Pops. Sugar Pops are tops. Now, Sugar Pops, you know, are sweet.
1: But cowboys know there's an extra treat.
2: Right out of the box, take a handful out, pop them into your mouth as you run about. Kellogg's Sugar Corn Pops. Sugar Pops are tops.
3: Just as Bill, Jingles, and Betty climbed over the top of the pile of rocks, they heard a choked-off call from Matt, and a big rock slide cut them off from the rest of the mine.
4: Bill, we're sealed off from the other end of the tunnel, but I didn't hear no explosions.
5: That timber above us just seemed to give way.
6: Sure looked that way, Betty.
4: Well, wait till I get a match here, and we'll set these candles to burning again. Then maybe we can see something.
7: Hiccup, can you hear me?
4: Bill, that's Stallo's voice. Where's it coming from?
6: There's a pipe somewhere here, Jingles. Acts like a speaking tube.
5: Yes, they're all through the mine. It was Dad's idea.
7: Can you hear me, Hiccup?
8: Yeah, Stallo, I can hear you.
7: Are you folks all right?
8: For the moment. What's on your mind, Stallo?
7: Listen to me. It's very important. Do not strike a match in that tunnel. Fire damp is spreading through the mine. It's an explosive gas.
4: Jumping June bugs, Bill. I almost blew us to Timbuktu.
8: Go on, Stallo.
7: There's only one way out of your end of that tunnel. A narrow slope leads up to the 600 level. Feel along the wall till you hit it. But don't strike a match. It would be sure death.
4: Bill, maybe we had Stallo pegged wrong. He sure is trying to help us out now.
6: Maybe, partner. We're going to see. Hand me a match and be quiet.
5: A match? But, Bill...
4: Doggone it, Bill. You heard Stallo. One little old match struck in here and we'd be blown to bits.
6: Give me the match, Jingles, and just simmer down.
4: All right, but I think you're local. Here, give me time to say my prayers. Now I lay me down to sleep. I pray the Lord...
6: There you are, Jingles.
4: Huh?
5: Jingles, nothing happened.
4: Well, Stallo said this tunnel was full of fire damp.
6: You only find fire damp in coal mines, Puddin'. Stallo doesn't give us much credit for knowing anything.
4: Well, doggone his hide. He scared me half to death.
6: He had plans for the other half, too, Puddin'. Here's that narrow slope he was talking about.
4: Well, let's head on up.
6: Hey, Jingles, don't go near there. Come on, get back.
4: What's got into you, Bill? You want to stay down here for the rest of your life?
6: Shine your light down that little tunnel, Jingles. Watch your step.
4: Ooh, Bill, it's a hole.
6: A deep hole, partner, and there's water at the bottom. Yeah, drop this little rock down there and you'll see.
4: Well, here goes. Why, that two-faced sidewinder wanted all three of us to walk right off into that hole, Bill.
5: Bill, what can we do?
6: There must be another way out of this tunnel.
4: Then let's start hunting for it right this minute.
6: Hold it, Jingles. Let's let Stallo find it for us. And when I give you the word, you yell. Just let me get three of these big rocks near the edge of that hole.
4: I don't know what you're doing, but I'll help you.
6: There now. Now, Jingles, you and Betty yell like you just fell into that hole. Make it right convincing.
5: And you'll push the rocks in so Stallo will think we fell for his trick.
4: We'll raise the hair on the back of Stallo's neck. Ready.
6: All right, shoot. Stay quiet, Jingles, and we'll see what their next move is.
5: We'd better kill these candles again.
6: Yeah, get back out of their way.
9: Take it easy, Stallo. I think our dynamite will be still alive.
10: Don't worry. That got all three of them, Carney. Bring that old gopher, Matt Cruz, and we'll throw him down the same hall.
11: Get on down there, Matt. You ain't got too loud to live. But you can walk for now. That's what I call a nice, clean job. Not a ripple on that pool down there.
12: I thought you didn't like killing.
11: I don't, but Hickok had it coming. Getting that gal in the bargain leaves this mind of me alone.
6: You're adding that up too fast, Stallo.
11: Hickok!
5: Yes, and I'm not quite dead yet, Mr. Stallo.
12: Boss, all three of them. They didn't fall for your trick.
4: Fire damp, huh? Anybody knows fire damp only happens in coal mines. You didn't fool nobody much.
12: Well, I'm not fooling this time. Blast him, Carney.
5: Bill, his gun!
10: I ain't using guns to fix these timberjacks.
4: Stand back, Bill. I'm going to bulldog your steer this time.
10: Right.
6: Hold that right there, Stallo.
4: Yeah, and stand right there, and I'll put this salamander right in your pocket.
10: Dude!
6: Nice work, Jingles. You got Matt untied, Betty?
5: Yes, Bill. He's coming around, thank goodness.
13: Bill! Miss Betty! Look on the tunnel wall back of you. Snakes! I knew it! Let me out of here!
6: Jingles, settle down. Take a look where Matt's pointing.
5: A new vein of gold! Matt, would you look at it?
13: Yeah, I'll bet it's the richest one so far. Oh, the Yellow Jacket's not out of business yet, Miss Betty. Not by a long shot.
4: Well, it's going to have to get along without Stallo and Carney. They're going to jail for two murders.
11: Carney killed Finch and Adam. He did it by himself.
12: Why, you double-crossing stuffed shirt. Stallo planned the whole thing after they discovered this new vein, Hickok.
4: Well, thank you, gents. You know, sometimes it's so easy for me to get a confession out of lame-brained varmints like these, Bill. I come near getting myself a case of the big head.

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0: Kellogg's, the greatest name in cereals, has brought you another exciting story of Wild Bill Hickok, starring Guy Madison and Andy Devine in person. Today's cast included Virginia Gregg, Joe Duvall, Nestor Paiva, Joe Forte, and Jack Moyles. Our director is Paul Pierce, story by Larry Hayes, music by Dick Orant. This is a David Heyer production, transcribed in Hollywood. 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
1: At last, Johnson on the Gregory boat is nearing the Magic Island. But Johnson will arrive at the island as a prisoner and not a rescuer. Jerry and Joan were ordered to go in the Euclidean submarine and aid in the capture of Johnson's boat, while the captain and Mrs. Gregory have seen and heard all that took place in the submarine through the wonderful prism reflectors in G-47's control chambers. The submarine is towing the Johnson boat, which has run out of fuel. They are only a few miles from Euclidea, the Magic Island. Mrs. Gregory and Captain Bradford are now back on their captive yacht, inside a lock in the submerged island. The alarm gong on the island has been ringing, and Mrs. Gregory and Tex are trying to learn the meaning of the signals.
2: There it is again, Tex. The same signal we heard before.
3: Yes, Pat, but the last time we heard it, it meant to stand by stations. Then they submerged this island.
2: Well?
3: The island's all the way down now. The surface of it is 40 feet below the water level. They can't submerge it anymore.
2: Just the same, there's the signal. Oh, Tex, I'm getting so worried down here in this dark lock. It was better in G-47's control room. At least we could see and hear what was going on. And we knew that Joan and Jerry were all right in that submarine.
3: Jerry and Joan are all right, whether we watch them or not.
2: Is this radio all right now?
3: It works fairly well, but it wouldn't be a good idea for us to try sending with it.
2: I didn't mean that, Tex. Just so it works well enough that we can hear Johnson if he talks to Jerry in the submarine.
3: Poor Johnson. I'll bet his face was a study when that sub picked up his bow anchor with a magnet and started to tow him to this island.
2: Doesn't it seem strange to you that Johnson hasn't sent any message since that?
3: I don't think so. There's nothing for him to send one about. It's just the end of a good try on his part, and he's failed. I imagine he doesn't feel a whole lot like talking to anyone.
2: Tex, 4 strokes of the alarm gong. That should mean the 4th level. The island's going up again.
3: I think you're right, Pat. That must mean that the battleships are all safely out of the way. Johnson's boat is near enough that they're getting the island out of the water so the submarine can land the captive boat at one of the piers.
2: Then Joan and Jerry will be back with us again. I won't care much what happens if I can only keep them near me all the time.
3: Yes, and once I get Johnson on this island with the materials he has on that boat, it shouldn't take us long to figure a way out of this.
2: But G-47 will take the materials away from you the minute the boat lands.
3: Oh, will you quit worrying so much, Pat? We'll get off this island if it takes a year. Now just try and take it easy and leave the rest to me.
2: The 3rd level, Tex. We're really going to get up out of this awful dark at last.
3: Looks like it. I hope they let us take the yacht back out into the open water between the piers again. I don't like this living in a hole underwater myself.
2: That's right. G-47 may not want the yacht outside again.
3: I don't think he'll object to that. Doesn't look much like we'd run away with a broken mast and these smashed cabin roofs.
2: And will we be allowed to remain on the yacht?
3: G-47 said we could. He has room for us to live on the island and no time to build quarters for us.
2: Remember that the aerial is broken, and when the anchor leaves the floor of this steel lock, the radio won't work anymore.
3: Well, just as soon as we get outside in the open air again, I'll fix up an aerial fast enough. Second level, huh? Things sure move on this island.
2: Only another minute or two, and the top of the island will be out of the water.
3: Yes, and if we don't hear from G-47 pretty soon about getting this yacht out of this lock, I'll go and ask him.
2: And that's probably G-47 now.
3: I suppose it is. Come in.
2: Oh, well, Skipper, come in.
3: And close the door.
4: Island.
3: What about the island?
4: Rising.
2: Yes, Skipper, we know. The island will soon be out of the water.
3: Have you heard whether we're to be allowed to take the yacht out of this lot?
4: Yep.
2: We are to be allowed to take it out?
4: Aye.
3: How did you find out this?
2: The 1st level. Then the steel control chambers on the surface are coming out of the water now. We'll soon be out.
4: Aye.
3: Did G-47 tell you we could take the yacht back up?
4: Yep.
3: Has he been down here on this boat talking to you?
4: Aye.
2: Funny he didn't call on us, isn't it, Tex?
3: Well, he's on the boat now?
4: Aye.
3: Well, what's he doing here?
4: Looking.
2: Looking at what, Skipper?
4: Anchor.
3: What's he looking at our anchor for?
4: Radio.
2: Oh, of course, Tex. He's figured out that the broken aerial wires mixed up in the anchor chain have given us a good aerial.
3: Yeah, and he's probably doing something to it right now, so it won't be any good. Send him in here, Skipper, will you?
4: Aye.
2: And don't tell him you've told us he's on board.
4: Aye.
3: So, the old boy's been sneaking around out there on the deck looking things over.
2: I wouldn't worry too much about that, Tex. He told the skipper we could take the yacht out and anchor it in open water again.
3: Well, I hope it's right away, then. I've got a notion something's going to happen before very long.
2: This will be G-47.
3: Yeah. Come in.
2: Oh, G-47. Come in, won't you?
5: Oh, thank you.
3: We've been wondering if you wouldn't pay us a visit before long. The island seems to be rising again, and we'd like to take the yacht back outdoors, if you don't mind.
5: Oh, you will be allowed to take the yacht out again. It will make Mr. Johnson feel more at home to be welcomed by his friends.
3: Yeah, some welcome. One prisoner welcoming another to jail.
2: Never mind that now, Tex. Will Johnson's boat be brought in at Pier 5? Will it lie near us?
5: I think that will be advisable. Then, when the time comes for the destruction of these boats, it will be simpler if they are in contiguous slips.
2: Destroy them?
3: Steady, Pat. I expected that remark.
5: The lock gates are opening now, if you care to listen.
2: Oh, Tex, listen. The gates are open. The water levels and the locks are evening up.
3: Sounds good to me. I've had enough of this dark lock.
2: Tex, look, the portholes. You can see the daylight even back here in this lock.
5: Now, the magnets are beginning to actuate this craft. We will soon be in the outer slip.
6: J-12C, Jerry Hall on Euclidean submarine to J-12C. Hello, J-12C. Hello, Johnson.
3: There's Jerry in the cell.
2: Oh, it's good to hear him again.
5: Silence. We must hear this.
6: Hello, Johnson. Hello. 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
6: 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This is Emergent. Answer at once.
5: Will this J-12C. Transmitter work, Captain?
3: It will if your magnetic J-12C. 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
5: It will not. Break Hall at once. Try to speak Johnson. Hurry, the time is precious.
3: Right, break it, Hall. Break it, Jerry. Bradford on J-24Y, calling Johnson on J-12C. Let me have it, Jerry. I will now send from the yacht to Johnson. Special orders. G-47 on board yacht. Let me have it, Jerry.
6: Okay, Tex. Hello to yacht. All okay here. Go ahead, Tex. I can't raise Johnson. Go ahead.
3: Thanks, Jerry. Hello, Johnson. Bradford to J-12C. Hello, J-12C.
2: Something must have happened to Johnson's radio.
5: You will continue, Captain.
3: Right. J-24Y to Johnson on J-12C. Hello, Johnson. This is important. Can you hear me? Your boat is in danger of being wrecked against a steel artificial island unless you talk to the commander of the submarine who is towing you. Get her instructions before she casts your anchor off her magnetic towing fin. J-12C, calling J-12C.
2: What can be the matter, Tex?
8: Hello, Bradford. Oh. Hello. Can you get me?
2: Oh, Tex, it's all right.
6: Hey, Tex, I got Johnson here. Can you hear him?
3: Yes, I got him, kid. Let me have the channel now. Hello, Johnson. Getting you fine. What happened? No message from you for so long.
8: Sorry, Captain. My Seth has been dead. Was not advised we would be towed by magnets, and they paralyzed the Seth. When I heard the word magnet very faintly, I set about making a crude shield for the Seth. Okay now. What's the order?
5: Tell him to take his orders from the commander of the submarine.
3: Hello, Jerry. J-24Y to Jerry Hall on submarine. Hello, sub.
6: Okay, Tex. Go ahead.
3: G-47 authorizes me to tell you commander of sub is to give orders directly to Johnson. That old G-47?
5: Have the commander advise me speed and distance from island.
3: Commander, Bradford to S-1.
7: Yes, proceed, Captain Bradford.
3: Will you give orders to Johnson, then report to G-47 on your position and speed?
7: Very good. S-1 to Johnson. S-1 calling J-12C.
8: Go ahead, S-1. Johnson on J-12C. Ready, S-1. Go ahead.
7: We are 15 Island.

0: 100 yards. Reply.
1: Johnson, the submarine commander. Have small electric motor. Should be good for 2 miles or more. Uncharged. Now in batteries. What about this island slip? Have received some wild messages supposedly from there. Is island surrounded by fog?

0: No orders. Proceed as you are. Your instructions to Johnson, excellent. That is all.
1: Very good.
2: Just an hour and a half and Johnson will be here. I'm glad to see him, even if he can't help us. I'll be more than glad to get Jerry and Joan out of that submarine.
3: Oh, that'll help a lot.
0: You may expect me again when the boat is near. You may now use your radio as much as you care to.
3: Tex, look, that's sunshine. Let's go out on deck.
2: Right, dear. Come on. A little daylight won't do me any harm.
3: Oh, this is glorious. I've never appreciated the light as I do this minute.
2: Shows up that broken mast and the shattered cabin pretty badly, though. Say, that little pigeon was in his coat when the mast fell.
3: Oh, I wonder if he's hurt.
2: We'll know in a minute. Pat, come here. Look in the coat, quick.
3: Oh, Tex, the little bird isn't hurt, is it?
2: No, but Pat, look.
3: Tex, another pigeon in there with a message tied to him. He must have arrived the instant the yacht came out.
2: Yes, and that's one of the pigeons from Johnson's boat. We've still got a chance, Pat. There'll be something in that message we can use before Johnson's boat is brought in here.

0: once upon a time there was an engineer.
1: Choo-choo Charlie was his name, we hear.
0: He had an engine and he sure had fun. He used good and plenty candy to make his train run.
2: Charlie says, love my good and plenty. Charlie says, really rings the bell. Charlie says, love my good and plenty. Don't know any other candy that I love so well.
3: Yes, it's for you. It's your dinner. It's called Cupboard Love. Cupboard Love's different. Comes in a packet, not a tin. See this foil pouch? Keeps it moist and squeezy. That's right. It's a new kind of cat food. Moist. It's good for you. Like it?
4: New Cupboard Love. What the well-cared-for cat has for dinner.
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6: Presenting the adventures of Jungle Jim. Last week, we heard how Ronnie Hawkins and Myra Trent encountered Gunha in the jungle and discovered that he was evidently searching for the smuggled emeralds which had been hidden by the wily Prince Bhutan before his flight toward China. Leaving Ronnie to follow Gunha, Myra returned to the camp for Jungle Jim and Shanghai Lil. Gunha was allowed to enter the cave, and then Jungle Jim, Shanghai Lil, and Ronnie Hawkins followed him in. There, they succeeded in capturing him and in finding the emeralds. The thrilling adventures of Jungle Jim are pictured each Sunday in the Comic Weekly, the world's greatest pictorial supplement of humor and adventure. The Comic Weekly, each page printed in full color, is distributed everywhere as an integral part of your Hearst Sunday newspaper. And now we continue our story. Jungle Jim and Shanghai Lil are standing near Bhutan's hut watching a plane that is about to take off.
7: They'll be gone in a minute, Jim. Well, looks as if our job here is over.
8: Yes, Lil, it sure does. Look, there's Myra Trent and Ronnie at the plane's window.
7: Oh, goodbye, Myra. Goodbye, Ronnie.
8: Goodbye.
9: Goodbye.
8: Goodbye. Goodbye. Goodbye.

0: Did you ever see two people happier than Myra and Ronnie?
1: You can include Peter Hawkins in that, too. Everything has turned out fine for them, Lil.
2: And they can thank you, too, for all of it.
0: Captain Carstairs, I didn't see you come up.
1: I was on the other side of the hut, Mr. Ville.
0: Oh.
1: Well, I suppose we'll all be starting in a few minutes, Captain.
2: That's right, Bradley. At least you and Mr. Ville will. I'm waiting orders now.
0: Oh, it can't get going too soon for me. I'm sick and tired of this jungle.
3: I beg your pardon, sir. Kolkata's calling, Captain.
2: Good, good. Lead the way, Hillbrook. Would you two care to come over to the radio tent with me?
0: Yes.
1: Yes, if it's all right.
2: Of course, of course. This call may concern you.
3: It's Colonel Scott calling, sir. The connection has already been established.
2: Excellent. While I am talking, have one of the planes warmed up and ready to leave, Holbrook.
3: Right, sir.
2: There we are, Mr. Veal. You and Jim will sit over there. I think you'll be able to hear.
0: Thanks, Captain Carstairs.
2: Hello, Calcutta. Hello, Calcutta. This is Captain Carstairs speaking. Come in, please.
4: Hello, Carstairs.
2: Oh, hello, Colonel Scott.
4: My congratulations, Carstairs. The reports from Upper Burma have been splendid. Have there been any new developments?
2: Nothing new, sir. As you know, we located Bhutan's emeralds yesterday.
4: Yes, excellent, excellent. A jolly fine piece of work.
2: The credit belongs to Miss DeVille and her companion, Jungle Jim Bradley, Colonel Scott.
4: I'm looking forward to the opportunity of thanking them in person. Their work has made it possible for us to clear up a nasty situation.
2: Yes, sir. Miss DeVille is sitting here at my side now, Colonel.
4: Oh, she is. Put her on, Captain. Let me talk with her.
2: Just a moment. Colonel Scott would like to speak to you, Mr. Brill.
0: Sure, why not? Hello, Colonel Scott.
4: Ah, Mr. Brill, I want to compliment you. You've done a splendid job, a splendid job.
0: Ah, thanks, Colonel.
4: I suggest you and Bradley come to Kolkata immediately. I may have a surprise for you when you get here.
0: If it's another trip to the jungle, you can save it, Colonel.
4: We'll talk it over when you get here. Extend my best wishes to Mr. Bradley and put Captain Carstairs back on, if you will.
0: Yes, wait a minute. Here you are, Captain. He wants to talk to you again.
2: Yes, Colonel.
4: Carstairs, I want you to have Mr. Brill and Bradley flown here immediately. Have them bring the emeralds with them.
2: Right, sir.
4: You will remain where you are until you have completed mopping up operations.
2: I understand, sir.
4: One thing more. You'll all be interested in the fact that Prince Bhutan is recovering.
2: Amazing. You mean the man will live?
4: I received that report from the prison hospital this morning. But that's all, Carstairs. You have your orders.
2: Right, sir. I understand what you want done.
4: Good. Carry on.
1: To Captain Carstairs. Did Colonel Scott say that Bhutan was pulling through?
2: That's right, Bradley.
0: Well, I'm glad, Jim, even though it doesn't mean a long, drawn-out trial.
2: There'll be a trial, all right, but it won't be a long one.
3: The plane is ready, Captain.
2: Good. And Mr. Ville, you said that you want to get started as soon as possible. Are you ready?
0: All set. How about it, Jim?
1: I'm ready. Now, how about the emeralds, Captain?
2: Now, here's Bhutan's black bag. Now that Bhutan must face trial, these emeralds become valuable evidence. Will you take them, Mr. Ville?
0: Let me have them, and you lead the way.
1: Well, Lil, there's the plane. It's all over. We'll be in Calcutta in a few hours. Oh, here. Let me take that back.
0: Nothing doing, Jim. I started after those emeralds, and I'm going to hang on to them.
2: Good girl.
3: Captain Carter.
0: Captain, the radio operator is signaling to you.
2: Yes, must be another message. You two get in the plane and wait. I'll be right back.
1: Well, I wonder what that means.
0: Probably nothing, Jim. Come on, let's get in.
1: All right.
5: Here, let me up.
3: That's it.
5: All right.
0: Fine. Yeah.
1: Look out for the bag.
0: Yeah.
1: Fine. Well, you want that?
0: Right. We'll wait for Captain Carstairs to return.
3: He's coming now, Mr. Brill.
2: I've just had another message from Calcutta. Further orders for you, Mr. Field.
0: Orders? Oh. What is it now?
2: As soon as you arrive, you want to report to Colonel Scott.
1: But we were going to do that, Captain.
2: Yes, yes, yes, I know. Something has happened. A car will be waiting for you when you land.
3: That is all, sir?
2: Right, Holbrook. You will make as fast a trip as possible.
3: Right, sir.
0: I wish you'd tell me what this is all about, Captain. What's the rush?
2: That's something I can't tell you, Mr. Ville. You may know the answer before you reach Calcutta.
1: Before we reach Calcutta? Well, what do you mean?
2: That you are to keep your radio tuned in constantly during your flight. That's all. Carry on.
3: Goodbye. Good luck.
0: Goodbye. Goodbye.

0: Several hours later, the plane carrying Shanghai Lil and Jungle Jim circles over the military airport at Calcutta.
1: Well, there's Calcutta, Lil. We're here.
2: Yes. I'd like to know what all the mystery was about, Jim. Seems as if Scott checked our progress every 15 minutes during the trip.
1: Look, Lil, unless I'm wrong, that's Scott waiting for us down there. Hang on now. We're coming in for a landing.

0: Well, that's Scott, all right. Here he comes. Come on, let's get out and meet him.
1: All right, let me help you.
0: There. All right, thanks.
1: Now give me the emerald.
0: No. I'll take care of those.
1: All right.
2: I say, Mr. Brill, I can't tell you how glad I am to see you.
0: Well, I'm glad to see you again, Colonel. Oh, this is Jungle Jim Bradley. I don't think you know him.
1: I'm glad to meet you, Colonel Scott.
2: It is my pleasure, Bradley. I'll thank you for what you've done later. You have the emeralds with you, Mr. Brill?
0: Yes, they're right here.
2: Good. My car is over here. We'll get to headquarters immediately. We won't be safe until those emeralds are under lock and key.
0: Look here, Colonel. What's all the Russian mystery about? You sent me into the jungle to get the evidence you needed to arrest Bhutan. I got it, and you've got Bhutan. I guess I can take care of myself back here in Calcutta.
2: You're still facing grave danger, Mr. Brill.
1: What do you mean, Colonel? You've got Bhutan, haven't you?
2: Bhutan is a prisoner, Bradley. We're not worrying about him. Here, get in. I'll tell you the rest while we're on our way.
3: Fine.
2: All right, driver. Go direct to headquarters.
4: Yes, sir.
0: Now, what's it all about, Colonel?
2: Mr. Brill, we found out last night that the tiger's claw is far from dead. It's still active.
1: But I thought that all of Bhutan's men had been captured.
2: We were successful in wiping out the tiger's claw in Upper Burma, Bradley.
1: Yes,
2: but Bhutan had agents in many places.
0: And still some here in Calcutta, is that it?
2: Evidently. Mr. Brill, as I told you by wireless, Bhutan is recovering. Last night he made an attempt to smuggle a note out of the hospital.
1: And your men seized the note?
2: Yes, sure did. Can't read it?
0: Let me see that.
1: What does it say, Lil?
0: Listen to this. DeVril and Bradley will be flown to Calcutta. They must be stopped.
1: Here, let me see that note, Lil.
2: We haven't any idea how many agents Bhutan has here, but we do know one thing. They won't let up until he's been brought to trial and finally disposed of.
0: Colonel, that other car's cutting in on us.
1: Look out, Lil. He's trying to wreck us.
2: I say, driver, watch it.
1: Hey, look out! Let's go!
0: Jim, are you all right?
1: Yes. How about you, Lil?
0: Oh, I guess I'm all right.
1: Watch those emeralds now.
0: Yeah, I will.
1: Come on, Colonel.
2: I say, what happened?
1: That was a deliberate attempt to wreck us. I'm going to get that other driver.
0: There he goes.
2: Stop that man. All right, you. All right.
5: No, it was accident. Let me go.
1: No, you don't.
5: Let me go.
1: Come on, you. I want to talk to you.
2: Good work, Bradley. Bring him back to the car.
1: Come on, you.
5: It was accident, Bradley. Sob.
1: Oh, so you know my name, eh? You're one of Bhutan's men, aren't you?
5: I do not know what to say.
1: Well, then how did you know my name?
0: Jim, that man was at the airport when we arrived.
1: That's just what I thought, Lil. Well, are you going to talk?
5: It was accident, Tom. I hear your name at airport.
1: Well, who sent you to the airport in the first place? Come on, answer me.
5: I cannot talk, Tom. It would mean death.

0: A short time later, Shanghai Lil and Myra Trent are talking in a small restaurant in Dragon Inn, the hotel which is serving as Colonel Scott's headquarters.
1: Oh, it's nice to be back in civilization again, Myra. Clean clothes, good food. I don't think I'll ever leave it again.
2: Oh, I know how you feel, Mr. Lil. But aren't you worried? Bhutan's agents might make another attempt on your life.
1: Oh, I don't think so, Myra. Jim and Colonel Scott are upstairs questioning the man who crashed into our car this morning. When they get through with him, they'll know who Bhutan's agents are. Now, tell me about you and Ronnie.
2: We're sailing tonight, Mr. Veer. Ronnie and his father are making the arrangements now.
1: And they're coming here later?
2: That's right. They told me that the five of us would have dinner together before we sailed.
1: Oh.
2: We'll all be together again for a little while at least.
1: Oh, gee. You're a lucky kid, Myra. I can't help but wish that I was getting married and...
3: I'm so sorry to interrupt. Are you Mem Sahib DeBril?
1: That's right. I'm Lily DeBril. What do you want?
3: I have a message for Mem Sahib. It is here.
1: Thanks. Wait, I'll see if there's an answer.
2: Is it from Ronnie or his father?
1: No. Say, this is addressed to both Jim and me. Listen to this, Myra. Dear Mr. DeBril or Mr. Bradley... I'm an American citizen like yourselves. I'm badly in need of help. Can you come to room 304 at once?
2: Who is it from?
1: It's signed Watts.
2: Watts?
1: Well, there's no answer, boy. You can go.
3: My thanks, Miss Bob.
1: You stay here, Myra.
2: But where are you going? Don't go to room 304. It may be a trap. It's probably one of Bhutan's men.
1: Maybe. I'm going to find out. You wait here for Jim and tell him about this note.
2: Please, you mustn't go.
1: Oh, don't worry about me. I can take care of myself. I'm going to find out what this is all about.
0: Who is Watts? Is this a new threat? And what of the man who tried to wreck Jim and Lil's car? Will Jungle Jim be able to make him talk? The adventures you have just heard dramatized will appear in full-color action pictures in next Sunday's Comic Weekly, the big Comic Weekly distributed with your Hearst Sunday newspaper everywhere. In the world's greatest pictorial supplement of humor and adventure, you will find all the famous characters who live in the world of color pictures. There's Skippy, Jiggs and Maggie, the Katzenjammer Kids, the page entitled Gags and Gals, Barney Google, Toots and Casper, the Little King, and Flash Gordon. See all these famous characters in your copy of next Sunday's Comic Weekly. 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
1: From the heart of the jungle comes a savage cry of victory. This is Tarzan, Lord of the Jungle. From the black core of dark Africa, land of enchantment, mystery, and violence, comes one of the most colorful figures of all time, transcribed from the immortal pen of Edgar Rice Burroughs, Tarzan, the bronzed white son of the jungle. And now, in the very words of Mr. Burroughs, the story of the strange book of Araby.
2: Hours had passed since Mara had made her escape, but she still glanced back over her shoulder in great fear as she plunged deeper and deeper into the jungle. The piece of broken chain jangled from her ankle as she staggered onward, and the leg iron bit savagely into the dark brown smoothness of her skin. Jagged rocks and cruel thorns ripped the sandals from her slender feet, and spiked branches raked her weary body. Mara was near exhaustion, and her breath came in great tearing gasps. Suddenly she tripped over the gnarled root of a huge tree and fell violently. There was no strength left. Mara lay there, and as darkness descended on the Congo, consciousness vanished. Hours passed.
3: Well, what's this?
4: Oh.
3: You've been hurt.
4: No. Oh, no. Leave me alone.
3: No, you need not be frightened.
4: Mara, not go back war camp with you. Mara, die before she go back. You kill me, but not let me go.
3: I am your friend. I do not intend to kill you. Nor shall I force you to go anywhere against your will.
4: What the?
3: A large animal seeking food. It isn't safe to remain here on the ground where beasts could spring upon us without warning.
4: What you doing?
3: I shall have to carry you. Be as gentle as possible,
4: oh,
3: but...
4: No, Mara, frighten me. Where you take me?
3: Into the upper level of jungle growth where few animals can follow. And don't worry, Tarzan shall protect you.
4: Tarzan? You Tarzan?
3: Ah, here we are. Now, lean back against the crotch of this tree. I shall hold you so that you do not fall.
4: Oh, we'll be all right. Now I know you, Tarzan. Oh, long time, Mara here, Ba Lord of Jungle, from people, her tribe.
3: What is your tribe?
4: Mara belong Wamanutsi.
3: Wamanutsi? Hmm? Your village is located near the edge of the desert, is it not?
4: Near where jungle and great desert meet.
3: And slave raiders are active near there now? I noticed the leg iron.
4: Oh, 3 days ago, people Wamanutsi tribe find most of cattle missing. Men go into jungle to find. Women, children stay behind, care for kaffir, corn, and fields planting.
3: The Wamanutsi have always worked hard to wrest a living from the soil.
4: Soon as men of tribe out of sight, army of Arabs ride into a field.
3: An army?
4: Wear uniform, carry flags, guns.
3: They do not sound like slave traders. But go on, they rode into the fields.
4: They ride into fields, take what they want. Corn plantains, yams, tobacco. Then they destroy what is left.
3: The work of months.
4: Then soldiers drive old women, children, back to native village. Take young girls to war camp with them.
3: The devils.
4: Mara is one who is taken. At war camp, she see what happened to cattle. Soldier eat much meat. They make us cook and serve meat they have stealed.
3: By this time, the men of your village have returned. With them to help me, perhaps I can do something.
4: Oh, you not understand. Our tribe's small. Arabs are 300-400 soldiers. Have guns, cannons, long whips to beat those who not obey.
3: I have yet to face a man who would dare to use a whip on me.
4: You meet men in camp. This man called Sariaska.
3: That is Arabic for general.
4: He is man 7 feet tall, big like elephant. He swear he use whip. He tell soldier to kill. If Tarzan go to Arab camp, he ask for death.

0: The tangled wilds of the jungle melt into the barren wastelands of the great Libyan desert, not far from the walled city of Karadan. The ravaging Arab soldiers had made camp some 20 miles from the city, near the village of the Wamanusi tribe. And from a concealed spot in the upper level of jungle growth, Tarzan could see their bristling camp, a veritable sea of tents. This was no band of marauding Bedouins against whom he might pit a handful of natives. They would pay with their lives, and the only life Tarzan was willing to risk was his own. He left Mara with her people, and then returned alone to the Arab stronghold. Sentries guarded the front of the principal tent, from which the sound of feasting and carousing could be heard, but there were no guards in the rear. Tarzan's hunting knife slipped the canvas, and he stepped quietly in, unnoticed.
1: Another jug of wine, if I'm there.
2: That's a big fetter, them rode.
3: I'm all wine.
4: All wine, Department.
1: And let that dancing continue far into the night, slave girl. Do not falter nor cease in your efforts to entertain the soldiers of Ben Ayo.
5: But I have danced for hours. I am sick with weariness.
1: We have a fine cure for that sickness, eh, man?
2: Yes, a fine cure.
3: The whip will cure her.
4: The whip will make her stop dancing.
5: No, not the whip.
1: The whip, Aron, the whip. Aim at her feet.
5: No.
1: We'll make her step
5: loud. No, I beg of you. I beg of you, no.
3: You will not lash the girl. Give me that whip, or I shall let my knife taste of your blood. Anyone who moves a step closer to me, or attempts to take the whip from my hands, will also feel the steel of my knife. Now then, do you know what should be done with whips? This! Go to the harem, girl. You've done enough dancing for tonight.
5: Praise is upon you, jungle men. May the countenance of Allah shine upon you.
1: Come here.
3: I come to face you gladly, for you have many things to answer for.
1: How did you get past my sentries?
3: They are posted only at the front of your bed. I came through the rear entrance.
1: There is no rear entrance to my tent.
3: There is now. My knife cuts cloth as easily as it does the flesh of those who would steal the meat and the other food of the Wamanusi people.
1: Ah, so that is your grievance. I'm genuinely sorry that it was necessary to deprive them of their food, but an army travels on its stomach. You've heard that expression. And my men needed the things we took.
3: Including the native girls you took captive?
1: We could not be expected to cook and serve the food ourselves.
3: I demand that you free the girls at once, and that you pay for the cattle and the crops you've stolen.
1: You demand? I have been most lenient with you. I have permitted you to say many things that none have ever before dared to say to Gamil Ben Ayub Razim, Sari Askar of the armies of Karadan.
3: The armies of Karadan?
1: Do I not speak clearly? Is that not what I said? And are these not the flags of Karadan at my side?
3: I had not noticed them before. I know the caliph of Karadan, and I know his son, the Amir. They would not sanction your actions.
1: Oh, the caliph would not approve of what I've done, huh? Did you hear that, man? The caliph would not approve.
2: The caliph would not approve.
6: Nor his son.
7: The young Amir would be shocked.
3: How can you ridicule the ruler of your land, the supreme sovereign your army has sworn to serve?
1: I think you've asked enough questions, jungle man. While I respect your bravery, I know full well you could not best 100 men or 200 or 600. And such a number are within the sound of my voice.
3: No, I could not hope to fight 600 men. Do you expect to take me as a slave, too?
1: We have a more important mission. So despite your impertinence, I shall permit you to leave the camp unharmed. If you leave at once and forget matters that do not concern you.
3: I am finished with words. I leave now, but I shall not forget the name of Ben Ayub Razim. And I will give you cause to remember the name of Tarzan.
0: It had been some little time since Tarzan's path had crossed that of the caliph of Karadan, but he felt sure that the potentate would remember him with friendship and order his general to make restitution for what he had stolen from the natives. Tarzan pondered, as he neared Karadan, on the best method of gaining admittance to the walled city, of getting past the fierce sentinels who guarded the ornate palace, of obtaining an audience with his majesty. But for some unaccountable reason, these obstacles did not exist now. The gate of the city had been flung open and left unguarded. The streets were deserted. There were no guards protecting the palace. and the once proud monarch sat completely alone in a vast throne room that held not a single courtier.
6: Come here, Tarzan. Approach the throne with no hesitancy.
3: Thank you, Your Excellency.
6: Seems extraordinarily strange to greet my callers without intermediary.
3: Many things in your city seem strange, but I'm glad to see that you are still the same.
6: I may seem the same, Tarzan, but I'm an old and broken man who lives only for his Ibn.
3: Your son is well?
6: So far, but I keep him locked in his room lest angry citizens make an attempt upon his life.
3: An attempt upon the life of the prince? But your soldiers, your palace askari, your ministers, where are they?
6: Gone. All of them gone. Either to hide like yellow cowards from those who would plot against me, or to actively join the man who has fomented this revolution.
3: Benayur Azim?
6: Us. For a moment, I had forgotten that you had only just now come from his camp.
3: You know that I've been there?
6: Yes. It was made extraordinarily clear to me that you would go there with a dusky maiden who had been their prisoner, and that you would enter their camp and confront Ben Ayub with his foul deeds to the members of a tribe, and that you would then leave his camp and travel here to report the matter to me.
3: How can you know everything that I have done during the past few days?
6: I have few loyal subjects left, but among them is one who knows of the past and of the future. More than a week ago, he told me all that would transpire with you.
3: You mean someone told you a week ago that I would encounter the native girl Mara 3 days ago? Someone told you that I would go to Ben Ayub's camp even before I was aware that Ben Ayub existed?
6: I know it sounds extraordinary, but it is true. All things are known to the Oracle of Haradan. They are written in the strange book of Arabic.
3: Oh, you are much too clever and well-educated to be taken in by a charlatan, a faker.
6: He predicted to the day the assassination of my grand wazir, and his prognostication that my palace guards, my viceroys, and my chancellors would desert me was accurate to the very hours. And in the period during which I still trusted Ben Ayub implicitly, the oracle stated flatly that it was he who would lead the revolution.
3: And since he knows so much about the revolution and the activity of Ben Ayub, it seems likely that he is involved in the plot against you.
6: The oracle would not join forces with one who would ruin our city, who would place the entire citizenry under the yoke of slavery.
3: Tell me where I can find this oracle.
6: And what good would that do him?
3: I could get this strange book of Araby from him. We could see how much of the future it foretells, if any.
6: To be extraordinarily frank with you, I thought of that. But it would do no good to steal the book, even if you could.
3: Why?
6: It is written in an ancient form of Arabic that I do not understand, and I am reasonably sure that no one else in the city save the oracle can translate the strange characters.
3: There must be someone who understands them.
6: I heard of an English antiquarian who can translate all of the ancient Arabic

0: and translate the strange characters.
1: There must be someone who understands them.
0: I heard of an English antiquarian who can translate all of the ancient Arabic forms. In fact, I sent him a letter, but he did not come.
1: Well, regardless of the oracle and the book, the thing to do is to organize those of your subjects who are still faithful. We must get an army together and fight Ben Ayyub and his men.
0: I am not a man of violence, Tarzan, and I have no desire to turn brother against brother.
1: But you can't just sit here and do nothing.
0: It will be the same in the end. It is kismet, as we say. It is preordained. It is fate. The ultimate result of the revolution is already recorded in the book.
1: Oh, the book, the book. I've heard too much about the book. Where is this oracle of Kharadan?
0: He lives humbly in a small corner of the old abandoned fortress that stands at the north end of the city. But I would not go there. It might mean grave trouble for you.
1: If there is any truth in the belief that our destiny is already planned, nothing I can do will alter it. And if your oracle turns out to be a fake, perhaps I can write a new last chapter for his precious book.
0: I do not know how to answer your challenge, Tarzan, except to tell you that the realm of metaphysics is a vast and intricate one, and the oracle is an alchemist and mystic of great renown. In tracking him to his lair, you are placing in jeopardy both your physical life and your everlasting soul.

0: In just a moment, the exciting conclusion of our story. The abandoned fortress at the northerly end of the walled city of Caradan had been built many centuries before. A vast wooden structure, its heavy timbers now sag dangerously. The flooring creaked beneath the weight of Tarzan's body, and bats flurried from cobweb rafters. The entire edifice was deep in an atmosphere of must, and rats scurried beneath Tarzan's feet as he headed for a small room in a remote corner of the fortress, drawn there by some compelling force that was beyond his understanding. The door to the room was open, hanging limply from rusted hinges. Tarzan walked in. The room was almost completely unlighted, but even from the doorway, Tarzan could see the Oracle of Caradan, an aging bearded Arab with sunken cheeks and great luminous eyes.
1: Enter, Tarzan. Come close to me, Lord of the Jungle.
2: I shall indeed, for there is much that I would ask you.
1: That which is revealed to me, I shall in turn impart to you. I have prepared for your coming.
2: I suppose I am to show great amazement that you know me, that you were aware of my coming. Well, I'm not amazed. As I walked through the city, I could see eyes peer at me from behind each window. You and Ben Ayub have many faithful spies.
1: I have no spies, but it was written in the book that you would come. Your whole past and future is there inscribed.
2: You know everything of my past, huh?
1: From the moment of your birth in the small cabin your father erected near the seacoast, there is a full history of your life, John Clayton, Lord Greystoke.
2: No one in Caradan has ever known me by that name.
1: No. In most of Africa, you are known as Tarzan, a name given you by Kala, the she-ape who became your foster mother.
2: The name, does this strange book of Arabi tell why I was named Tarzan?
1: It does, indeed. The name is from the language of the apes. Tar, meaning white, and Zan, meaning skin.
2: I haven't told that to more than three people in the world. Where is this book that tells all about me?
1: Here, by my side. You may look at it. You may hold it in your hand. There.
2: It is old. I've never seen a book like it before. Worn old leather and rich yellowed parchment. It looks as old as time itself.
1: It is timeless.
2: Is it possible that some miracle has enabled someone to write about things past and things yet to occur within this strange book?
1: It is indeed. It is written in a language no longer spoken or understood by many, but the facts are there. I suppose you too desire to know what future years will hold for you. What people will be close to your heart, what experiences you will have, how and when you will ultimately meet your death.
2: I am curious, and yet my immediate concern is for the fate of the Caliph and his son, the Amir.
1: Ah, the Amir. Even as you entered this crumbling fortress, I read of the Amir. The poor Amir.
2: The poor Amir? Why do you say that?
1: An apple is destroyed by a worm from within. It withers and falls to the ground. It lies there, looking whole and firm. But on the inside, all is rot and decay.
2: What do you mean? What are you getting at?
1: The answer lies within the palace of the Caliph, upon the silken pallet in the bedchamber of the Caliph's firstborn.

0: But I looked in upon my son but a few moments ago. He appeared to be asleep.
1: Perhaps he is, and this mad dash down the corridors of the palace is but a waste of energy. But the words of the oracle...
0: What did he say?
1: Well, the words were strange. They could have meant a great deal, or they could have been meaningless.
0: This is the entrance to the bedchamber of the Amir. Ah, there he is, lying upon his couch in peaceful sleep.
1: Oh, my fears were in vain. The strange words of the oracle made me fear for the Amir's life. May I speak with the prince, Your Excellency?
0: Of course. He has talked of you constantly since the time you visited us here and served as a tutor to him. Wake up, Amir. You have napped long enough. Amir, we have a visitor. Ibn! Ibn!
1: Let me kneel and put my ear to his heart. I'm sorry, my caliph, but there is no sound of its beating. Your son has passed on to another world.
0: My son. Oh, my son. Look, Tarzan. The cup beside his bed, soothing potion, the last thing given him by my most trusted servant before he too left the palace.
1: The worm that destroys from within.
0: My son killed by a burial and poison of the Orient that leaves its victim looking as though he were peacefully asleep.
1: While on the inside it causes rotten decay. The oracle does know the future as well as the past. If your land is to be saved from that barbarian, we must have the oracle's help.
0: Oh, Tarzan, you would not leave me in my hour of grief.
1: I must return to the old fortress and you must come with me. You cannot afford to grieve for one son when thousands of your sons and daughters are threatened with slavery.

0: Tarzan, Your Excellency, I regret that it is not within my power to reveal all that is within the strange Book of Araby.
1: We do not want you to tell those things we should not know, but at least you can tell us exactly when and where we can expect Ben Ayyub's attack.
2: Please tell us that much. Where and when will he strike?
0: According to the written word, Gamir Ben Ayyub Ratzim will lead his roistering band into Haradan on the third day of Ab.
1: The 3rd of August. But that's tomorrow.
0: He will pass through the gate to the city that lies nearest the heart of Allah.
2: The eastern gate is nearest to Mecca. We must rouse every loyal man in the city, and our forces must be massed there.
1: Yes, I fear a conflict is inevitable.
0: And to know the hour would be of great advantage to you?
1: It would be of extraordinary help.
0: The army of Ben Ayyub will march upon the city as the Kamar loses her eternal struggle against the Shams.
2: Do you understand what he means, Your Excellency?
1: Yes. Kamar is the moon, Shams the sun. It means that Ben Ayyub will attack as the dawn rises over Haradan.
2: One thing more, great oracle. What will be the outcome of our battle?
0: The outcome? He who is strongest shall win, and he who is weakest must perish in a flame of destruction. He who is strongest will win. When dawn broke over the city of Haradan, thousands filled the narrow streets near the eastern gate of the city. They were not trained soldiers, but merchants and workmen, artisans and housewives. Their leader was Tarzan, their inspiration the Caliph, their weapons antiquated sabers, flintlocks and muskets, and their standard, the lifeless body of the young Amir. When Ben Ayyub's forces entered the city, the people fought with inspired fury. Many of them died, but by the time dusk had descended upon the walled city, the traitor's army had been forced to take refuge in the old abandoned fortress near the north wall.
1: We've beaten them, Tarzan. They cringe like cowards within the ancient Ordi.
2: When cowards have guns and cannons, they're still dangerous.
1: But look how extraordinarily my people fight on. Within the hour, they will gain the fortress and drive out Ben Ayyub's men.
2: And hundreds will die in the attempt. Anyone who draws close to the walls of the fortress makes a target of himself.
1: Behold, one of my subjects is close to the fort.
2: What's he doing?
1: He's all alone. He's already reached this entrance.
2: He's lighted a torch. No, no, you must not set fire to the fortress.
1: And he who is weakest must perish in a flame of destruction.
2: He's done it. Look, Caliph. The entire fortress is going up in flames.
1: Like a box of dry tinder.
2: The oracle. And the strange book of Araby.
1: Tarzan, where are you going?
2: Into the fortress to save a man and a book.
3: Tarzan hasn't emerged yet.
4: Pardon me. Excuse me. I must see the Caliph at once. Pardon. You are the Caliph.
1: Please, please, not now. Later.
4: But your enemy is defeated now, and I've come thousands of miles to see you.
1: Tarzan, the dearest friend I have in the world, is still in that building.
4: Oh, ghastly. I'm Hobson, the antiquarian you sent for. No one would bring me to your city earlier because of the siege that was said to exist here.
1: Look, it's Tarzan. He's escaped from the building.

0: building has collapsed.
1: A miracle has saved Tarzan. I must go to him.
0: I'll come along.
2: Ben Ayub and all his men were killed, Your Excellency. The Oracle was gone. But somehow I feel that he was not destroyed by that fire.
1: You are the important one.
3: My followers, ointments, salves, healing medicines for the jungle lord.
2: No, I'm not badly burned. Some strange force seemed to keep the flames from consuming my flesh. But I was too late to save the strange book of Araby. Except for this tiny fragment.
0: Let me see it.
1: This is the English antiquarian I wrote.
2: Here it is.
0: Thank you.
2: What does it say?
0: From the quality of the parchment and the nature of the characters, I would say that it predates the earliest known manuscript.
2: What does it say? Perhaps in those few words, the entire future of the world may...
0: Actually, it says very little.
1: The words inscribed on the small piece of parchment, what are they? Please translate it for us.
0: Of course, of course. And Haradan shall emerge from its trial by fire with new vigor. For those who would gnaw at its vitals from within shall perish in the flames. And so also shall this book perish, save for a small fragment. And buried in the ashes of the strange book of Araby shall be the secrets of the future.

0: We'd like you to remain with us for another few moments so that we may tell you about our next exciting story of Tarzan. A slender young girl arrives in Africa on a holy mission, but the savagery and paganism and violence of the Dark Continent destroy her faith. A church built in a deceptively peaceful fern forest is the scene of a barbaric massacre, and a fugitive from justice matches wits and strength with a bronze jungle god. These are the elements contained in Cathedral of the Congo, next story of Tarzan.
1: Tarzan, a transcribed creation of the famous Edgar Rice Burroughs, is produced by Walter White, Jr., prepared for radio by Bud Lesser, with original music by Albert Glasser. This is a Commodore production.

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0: seek him here, they seek him there. 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Is he in heaven? Is he in hell? That damned elusive Pimpernel.
1: Presenting Marius Goring, star of the motion picture Red Shoes, as Baroness Orff's immortal character, the Scarlet Pimpernel.

0: Now, The Adventures of the Scarlet Pimpernel, starring Marius Goring as Sir Percy Blakeney.
1: It was one of our lighter adventures, and it began at a state ball in Paris. One of those gay affairs that the Committee of Public Safety organized every now and then to distract attention from the horrors of the guillotine. Among those present were two prosperous merchants of the city, ardent Republicans, of course. Citizen Pierre Lebas and his brother Jean, that is to say, Tony Dewhurst and myself. Both of us deriving considerable enjoyment from the occasion.
2: Quite a night, eh, brother Jean?
3: Oh, quite a night, brother Pierre. Everybody who is anybody.
2: To say nothing of the nobodies.
3: Yes, indeed.
2: And, of course, the music.
3: The gold, all cares, on with the dance.
2: Look, our old friend Chauvelin has to lead the minuet.
3: Well, a fine figure of a man. Except, of course, for those legs.
2: Oh, those legs. He's making out to rechristen him Stingosh.
3: Exactly.
2: Save me up. I just remembered.
3: Remembered what?
2: I'm bespoke for this dance.
3: Oh, who do?
2: A very charming and beautiful young lady. The belle of the ball.
3: Madame Erola.
2: You mean the wife of Vincent Erola? One and the same. Deputy Chief Prosecutor of the State, member of the Committee of Public Safety. The most ambitious man in Paris, and reputedly the most jealous husband.
3: I'd be careful if I were you.
2: Oh, it's not Erola I'm scared of. It's Cecile.
3: Cecile?
2: Yes, his wife.
3: Oh, I see.
2: Oh, you wait till you see her. She's ravishing.
3: Well, here I go.
2: Wish me luck, Tony. Be careful. Be careful.
4: Dance well, Citizen Lebas.
2: Oh, and you divinely, Madame Erolat. In fact, everything about you is divine. I'll be permitted to say that, in my opinion, you are the most beautiful woman in Paris.
4: Oh, with such flattery, Citizen.
2: What is that? Meanwhile, I swear.
4: Oh, come, c'est sans vrai. You said the same to all your partners tonight. That's the truth now, isn't it?
2: I've had no other partners tonight, nor shall I.
4: Are you leaving so early?
2: No, not at all, but having danced with a gazelle who wishes to partner an elephant.
4: Oh, you say very pretty things, sir. But elephant, for shame. You must not say such things.
2: I speak the truth.
4: Oh, I do protest that you're less than kind to others present.
2: For me, there are no others present.
4: Are you flirting with me, citizen?
2: Marie, do you mind?
4: No. No. I think I like it. Just a little.
2: Oh, no more than that?
4: Well, let us say, a little more than a little.
2: When may I call on you?
4: Call on me?
2: Oh, tomorrow, perhaps, or the day after, at least. I couldn't bear to wait a moment longer.
4: No, no, no. I'm afraid that is not possible.
2: But I must see you again, I think.
4: Oh, no, please.
2: You don't mean it. I do not believe it. You could not be so cruel.
4: You forget that I have a husband.
2: Oh, many women have husbands. It's very fit and proper they should, but what of it?
4: Well, he's inclined to be jealous.
2: So would I be in his place, madly, desperately jealous. If I found another man making love to you, I'd run him through there and then.
4: Exactly.
2: How do you mean, exactly?
4: Oh, that is just what Vincent would do. And he's an excellent swordsman. I wouldn't wish you an early death, my friend.
2: But you are presupposing something that need not happen.
4: Am I?
2: Oh, certainly, you're taking it for granted he'll find us together.
4: You amaze me, sir.
2: Really? How's that?
4: We've known each other 5 minutes. And already you are proposing a secret assignation.
2: Oh, you wrong me, I protest.
4: Perhaps I misunderstand.
2: Oh, surely, madame. I've never presumed to be so forward. But suppose, for example, when you leave here tonight, you inadvertently forget your fan.
4: Yes?
2: And suppose I were to find it and recognize it as yours. You follow me, I hope.
4: I have an idea I may be just a little ahead of you. But do go on.
2: And suppose tomorrow afternoon...
4: Oh, while my husband is away from home?
2: Oh, exactly. Suppose I were to do myself the honor of returning it. There'd be nothing wrong in that, would there? Nothing anyone could object to, I mean.
4: You are not only very persuasive, monsieur, but most resourceful. A quality gained from long experience, I've no doubt.
2: Madame, you do me wrong. You will remember, won't you?
4: Remember what?
2: To forget your fan, of course.
4: Well, I don't know.
2: Oh, please.
4: Well, perhaps. But I must warn you again. My husband...
2: Alack, there lies more peril in thine eye than 20,000 husbands.
4: Ah, you are a poet, too.
2: Oh, not I, madame. A certain Shakespeare. Slightly misquoted, I'm afraid, but speed on the hour. Speed on.
1: clear light next morning, Tony's gallant certainty was replaced by grey doubt.
2: Oh, you know, Blakeney, I'm not at all sure I didn't make a considerable fool of myself last night.
1: Oh, I wouldn't say that. Anyway, if you did, you were in good company.
2: Oh, what do you mean?
1: Oh, my dear fellow, men have been making fools of themselves out of beautiful women since the world began. Consider Adam, for instance.
2: Considering Adam isn't going to help the situation as far as I'm concerned.
1: I did warn you.
2: Oh, saying I told you so won't help either. What am I going to do, Blakeney?
1: Blakeney's an influential man. Man who has his finger on the pulse of political affairs. A man in close touch with those of the exclusive inner circle.
2: Yes, that's very well.
1: His wife is a very beautiful young woman. You know that better than I do. And I dare say a very persuasive one, too. I'll wager Ewald has few secrets from her. There's little she doesn't know.
2: Oh, even.
1: This would be an extremely valuable contact.
2: Are you suggesting that I...
1: Yes.
2: Go on. I should worm information out of her by... by making love to her.
1: Yes, I suppose that is what I am suggesting, really.
2: Oh, Blakeney, you horrify me.
1: Do I?
2: What? Never dreamed you'd be a party to such a thing.
1: My dear fellow, I'm not being a party to
2: it. Well, you're suggesting it. It's your idea.
1: All's fair in love and war.
2: Oh, yes, but dash it all, Blakeney. You really are serious.
1: Well, of course. Tony never did tell me exactly what happened that afternoon, or certainly during the first part of it, when he and the beautiful Cecile were alone. However, I understand that no more than a token coy resistance from the lady was given, when suddenly the door burst open.
2: So, this is what happens when I'm away from home.
4: That's all.
2: Didn't expect me quite so soon, did you?
5: Oh, believe me, sir, I assure
2: you. Who is this fellow? This snake in the grass, this reptile who comes creeping as soon as a man's back is turned.
4: Oh, please, Vincent.
2: You misjudge me, monsieur.
4: Oh.
2: Misjudge you, do I?
4: Yes, you do, grievously.
2: Perhaps my eyes were deceiving me. Perhaps I only imagined that a moment ago you were in each other's arms.
4: You don't understand.
2: Obviously not.
4: The fact is that I left my fan at the ball last night.
2: Yes.
4: The jeweled one you gave me for my last birthday. And Citizen Lebrun found it and recognized it.
2: Of course. This is the fellow you were dancing with last night, I remember now. Smirking and sniffing at each other.
5: I never smirk, monsieur, nor do I simply.
4: Randy was kind enough to return it to me this afternoon.
2: And you were so relieved to recover it, I suppose, that you threw your arms around his neck and kissed him, huh?
4: Yes.
2: You expect me to believe that?
4: Well, it is true.
2: I give you my word.
5: You'll give me more than your word, Citizen Lebrun.
2: What do you mean?
5: You'll give me what every betrayed husband has a right to demand, sir.
2: You'll give me satisfaction.
5: But really,
4: oh, don't be so absurd,
2: sir. Is it absurd to expect...
4: Well, haven't you realized yet who this gentleman is?
2: What are you talking about?
4: That the firm was merely a convenient excuse?
2: I have already gathered that.
4: That he came here, in fact, this afternoon, hoping to meet you.
2: Me?
4: So that in future the two of you can work together to your mutual advantage.
2: What?
4: It is true, isn't it, Citizen Lebrun?
2: Why, yes, of course it is.
5: This is some kind of trick, Cecile.
4: Tell Vincent who you really are.
2: Will I? That is I.
4: Oh, never mind. Tell him. This gentleman is not, in fact, Citizen Lebrun at all.
2: What's that?
4: Indeed, I am not that person.
2: Then may I be permitted to know who you are, please?
5: Well, certainly, I... Will you see...
4: He is an Englishman.
2: What? Then look here.
4: In fact, with the organization called the League of the Scarlet Pimpernel. And able and willing, at a price, of course, to betray its leader, the Pimpernel himself.
2: Is this true?
4: Of course it is true.
2: You are a different kettle of fish, as you English say. If out of ignorance I spoke in anger, monsieur, you'll forgive me, won't you? Monsieur, oh, by the way, what is your real name?
5: My name, Smith, William Smith.
2: Delighted to meet you, Monsieur Smith.
5: Oh, thank you very much.
2: You really think you can deliver the Pimpernel into my hands?
5: Well, he's a very slippery character.
2: Quite, quite. Still, it is possible?
5: I believe so.
2: Wonderful.
4: I knew you would be pleased, Vincent. Think what such a coup would mean to you. The prestige alone.
2: Yes, again. As you English would say, it would put Chauvelin's nose right out of joint. Would it not?
4: They might even make you a senior prosecutor.
2: Might? They'd have to. Public opinion would demand it. But I could see even further than that, Cecile.
4: How much further?
2: I could see myself as deputy president of the Committee of Public Safety.
4: Higher even as Chauvelin himself, the second citizen of France.
2: Yes.
4: Oh, Vincent, Vincent, how wonderful.
2: Tell me, monsieur, have you any plans, any ideas?
5: Oh, no, no, no, much too early yet. This was merely to be an exploratory meeting, or to learn if you were interested at all.
2: And to come to terms, I presume.
5: Well, naturally.
2: No doubt. How much?
5: Well, to deliver the Pimpernel into your hands, 10,000 francs.
2: You can't be serious.
5: It's worth it.
2: 5,000.
5: 10?
2: 6? 7?
5: My price is 10,000 francs, monsieur.
4: Oh, think what it means, Vincent.
2: You drive a hard bargain. But can it be splendid? When can we expect action?
5: Well, that depends. The Pimpernel's out of Paris at the moment, but He's expected back in a couple of days. Oh. As soon as he returns, we'll get down to details.
6: Excellent. You'll keep in touch?
5: I think for the sake of caution, it would be better if we weren't to meet till I have a definite plan.
6: Huh? Perhaps you're right. Then I shall hear from you in due course?
5: Yes.
6: Good.
5: And now, my dear fellow, if you'll be kind enough to excuse me, one of your matters to attend to in my study, you understand?
2: Oh, yes, of course.
5: Monsieur Smith may care for some refreshment, Cecile. A glass of wine, perhaps?
4: Yes, sir.
5: Au revoir, my friend.
2: Au revoir.
5: Oh. Oh, that was a close call. Congratulations, madame.
4: Congratulations.
5: Well, for your quick thinking, you averted a very awkward situation.
4: Yes, I did, didn't I?
5: Oh, that bit about me being an Englishman and in touch with the Scarlet Pimpernel was an invention of sheer genius. Of course, how am I going to explain to your husband
4: I think, monsieur, that the time has come for us to understand each other completely.
5: But I'm sure
4: you see, I happen to know that what I told my husband is true.
5: But really,
4: I suspected that you were English last night.
5: Why?
4: Because you are obviously not German, and only the English and the Germans quote Shakespeare.
5: Yes, but look
4: and
5: here.
4: And I confirmed it today.
5: How?
4: By the way, you made love to me.
5: Well, this is ridiculous.
4: Oh, there is a difference in technique, monsieur. Subtle, perhaps, but a woman knows.
5: You are imagining all this.
4: Oh, no, no, I'm not. And being English, monsieur, and being in Paris in disguise can mean only one thing. But you are a member of the League of the Scarlet Pimpernel.
5: Oh, really?
4: Cease your denials, my friend. I know. I warned you last night. My husband is one of the best swordsmen in Paris. That was no less than true. So if you've any wish to live, monsieur, you will do as you are told.
5: What do you mean?
4: No, I mean that you will deliver into our hands the Scarlet Pimpernel.

0: moment, Marius Goring returns as the Scarlet Pimpernel. Now, Marius Goring as the Scarlet Pimpernel.
1: I heard the whole delightful story of his meeting with Eolade from Tony the same evening.
2: And so, well, I'm afraid it is over. I seem to have got myself into a bit of a jam, don't I?
1: You certainly have.
2: Well, of course, the obvious thing, simply for Citizen Pierre Lepard to disappear. I have to find some other sort of disguise for myself.
1: Oh, no, you won't.
2: No, but hang it all, Blackbeard.
1: If Eolade wants you to betray the Pimpernel, it would be rather a pity to disappoint him, don't you think?
2: You can't possibly mean that. Well, it'd be too dangerous. Eolade's no fool.
1: Neither is the lovely Cecile. In fact, they're both a lot cleverer than you've given them credit for.
2: How do you mean?
1: Of course, this whole thing was cooked up between them.
2: What? What? Cecile letting me make love to her, and then Eolade catching us together?
1: Well, of course. Robert Hart. Well, it's obvious, Cecile spotted who you were last night. She passed the word on to her husband, and they arranged to involve you today in compromising circumstances.
2: What, to scare me into playing along with them?
1: Well, precisely.
2: Why, you're only guessing.
1: It's as plain as a pikestaff. Suppose you were an outraged husband who came home unexpectedly and found your wife in another man's arms. Would you believe such a fantastic story as Cecile told?
2: I don't suppose I would.
1: Of course you wouldn't. If my wife told me such a story, I'd divorce her for foolishness. Therefore, the whole thing has been prearranged.
2: I believe you're right.
1: Of course I am.
2: Oh, yes, but even so...
1: Well,
2: surely they don't imagine I'm such a poltroon that I'll betray you just to save my own skin.
1: Oh, there's a little matter of 10,000 francs, don't forget.
2: Yes, but dash it all. 10,000.
1: Tony, the whole political framework of France is built on bribery and corruption, and on the cynical belief that every man has his price. That's true, isn't it?
2: Yes, certainly.
1: And there's a firm belief the English as a race are effete and decadent. That's true also, isn't it?
2: Yes.
1: And therefore it's reasonable for Eolade to assume that as far as you're concerned, what cupidity doesn't achieve, fear will.
2: I see what you mean. Well, what do you think we should do, eh?
1: Citizen Eolade is a very ambitious man.
2: Oh, very.
1: And ruthless in his ambition?
2: Why, entirely, I should think.
1: Such men are dangerous, Tony. I think it would be rather amusing, don't you, to take him down a peg or two, to kill his career before he becomes too powerful?
2: Oh, I think it would be very amusing, but how?
1: I don't quite know. But I'll think of something. Later that evening, as I lay awake in bed, I conceived a plan that pleased me very well. Among the early callers at the offices of the Committee of Public Safety next morning was a middle-aged provincial, a certain citizen Dubois.
3: Citizen Chauvelin's secretary, sir. You wish to see him, I believe?
4: Oui, that is right, monsieur.
3: What is your business?
4: Oh, it is personal, as you might say.
3: I'm sorry. Unless you are prepared to state the exact nature of your business, there is no possibility of his seeing you at all.
4: It is about the taxes, monsieur. What?
3: You mean to say you come all the way to Paris to protest about your tax?
4: Oh, no, not...
3: You're wasting your time. You'd better go away.
4: Oh, no, I am not here to protest, monsieur. What I say is that the taxes, they are fair, they are right.
3: Well, an unusual and a refreshing point of view, I must say.
4: But it is the creatures who evade paying the taxes I want to see Citizen Chauvelin about. It is not right. No, it is not right. They should be paid, and people should be glad to pay them.
3: Do I understand you? Evidence of deliberate... tax evasion.
4: Oui, monsieur.
3: Names and specific instances.
4: Oui, monsieur.
3: In that case, Citizen Chauvelin will see you, I believe. About 10 o'clock, Friday morning.
4: Friday morning? Oh, I'd wanted to be back on my farm by Friday morning.
3: Oh, I'm sorry, that is the earliest possible
4: time.
3: Could
4: I not see him for a few minutes now?
3: He's not here?
4: This afternoon.
3: He has 3 meetings this afternoon.
4: Tomorrow morning?
3: He has business with the governor of Saint-Lazare jail tomorrow morning.
4: When his business is over?
3: He expects to be there from 9 to 12, and he's busy all the afternoon, too. It will have to be Friday morning or not at all.
4: Oh, well, if that is how it to be, that is how it is to be, I suppose. What time shall I come?
3: 10 o'clock, and see that you are not late.
4: I will be there, monsieur. Bonjour, monsieur.
1: I had learned all I wanted to. There remained a certain amount of minor forging to do. A letter from the governor of the jail to Chauvelin, stating there was considerable business to discuss, and asking if he would time his visit for 8:30 instead of 9. The letter was duly delivered, and the same evening, Tony presented himself before the Eolade. When he returned later to headquarters, he was jubilant.
2: worked like a charm, Blakeney. They swallowed the whole thing, hook, line, and sinker.
1: Good. What did you tell them?
2: Exactly what you'd suggested I should. I said you'd return to Paris sooner than expected on a mission to rescue a certain nobleman named the Marquise de la Tour from Saint-Lazare prison.
1: You told them about Chauvelin?
2: Yes, I said you'd learned that Chauvelin was to visit the prison tomorrow morning.
1: You explained how I'd found that out?
2: Yes. I said you disguised yourself as a provincial seeking an appointment with Chauvelin. And then I went on to tell them your plan was to get to the prison half an hour earlier than had been appointed, impersonating Chauvelin, of course, to send for the Marquise on the pretense of interrogating him, and then to smuggle him out somehow.
1: You've no doubt whatever they will do accept the story.
2: Well, he was a bit non-committal at first, if not actually suspicious. Then he wrote a couple of notes and sent two of his servants out with them. I stayed till they'd returned with the answers.
1: Who were they to?
2: One was to Chauvelin's secretary. Ah. He wrote back confirming that a provincial had, in fact, that morning made an appointment to see Chauvelin.
1: Good.
2: And the other was to the governor of the prison. He confirmed that he's expecting a visit from Chauvelin tomorrow morning at 9 o'clock.
1: Couldn't be better. There is just one thing, though.
2: Oh, what's that?
1: Well, if any of this should get back to Chauvelin through the secretary or the jail governor, it'd give the game away.
2: Well, I don't think there's any danger of that.
1: You'll be sure?
2: Oh, quite sure. You see, being ambitious, Éroulade wants to collect the whole credit for this coup for himself.
1: And, of course, he's reasoned that if Chauvelin learned what was afoot, the whole thing will be taken out of his hands.
2: Exactly. So his notes to the secretary and the governor were models of discretion. They didn't give a single thing away.
1: Excellent. You know, Tony, I have an idea. I'm going to enjoy this.
2: Do you mean you're going to be there?
1: Oh, at a discreet distance, of course. I wouldn't miss it for worlds. And so, at 8:30 next morning, outside the gates of Saint-Lazare prison...
5: I beg to report, sir, that the men are under cover and ready.
6: Thank you, Sergeant. Do you know exactly what your orders are?
5: Yes, sir. When you all blow your whistle, we come out, we close in, and make the arrest.
6: That's the idea. Off you go now.
5: Certainly, sir.
7: You'd better get under cover too, Mrs. Smith.
2: Oh, yes, it would not do to let him see me, would it?
7: I'll call you when I want you.
2: All right.
5: Hey, I hear a carriage now. It's probably him.
8: Be back to pick me up at 12 sharp.
9: Very good, sir.
2: Good morning, citizen Chauvelin.
5: Ah, what are you doing here, Éroulade?
2: Ah, so you know me, eh?
5: Well, of course I know you.
2: Rather earlier than you'd planned, aren't you, citizen?
5: I had word from the governor, but what's all this about, anyhow?
2: So, you had word from the governor, eh? Very interesting.
5: Now look here, Éroulade.
2: Citizen Éroulade from you.
5: What's that?
2: You heard what I said, you insolent dog.
5: What?
2: You are under arrest.
5: You must be crazy.
2: You've overplayed your hand, my friend. The game's up.
10: All right, hold in, man.
2: What's the meaning of all this?
10: Take
2: your hands off me. You pay dearly for this, every one of you. Don't you realize who I am? This is me. There you are. Is this the man?
7: Yes, it is.
2: You definitely identify him as the Scarlet Pimpernel?
7: I do indeed.
2: Scarlet Pimpernel? You fool, Éroulade. You idiot. Perhaps that will teach you to keep a civil tongue, you English dog.
5: You'll be sorry for that. I'll break you from this. By heaven, I will.
2: Take him away.
5: You stupid nincompoop.
2: Take him away.
5: I'll break you, Éroulade. I'll break you. I'll break you.
2: Monsieur, are you satisfied?
7: More than satisfied. Wait till Chauvelin hears about this. He'll be green with envy.
2: Well, I'm sure he will be. My 10,000 francs, if you please.
6: What's that?
2: We made a bargain.
7: Of course. Treachery has its price, has it not? 10,000 francs.
2: Here you are, monsieur.

0: Now, Marius Goring as the Scarlet Pimpernel.
1: And you had to stand there meekly while he called you a traitor to your face.
2: No, I had to accept it. I couldn't even hit it.
1: Serves you right, my dear fellow.
2: Yes, Blakeney, but what about this 10,000 francs? I'm not going to spend that fellow's money, you know?
1: Particularly now that Ewolite is certainly out of a job, and I imagine rather hard up.
2: Well, I'll put the money into the league's fund, shall I?
1: Debts of honor first, Tony. Debts of honor first.
2: What do you mean?
1: You never told me how far exactly you went for the lovely Cecile.
2: Well, not very far, I'm afraid.
1: How far?
2: Oh, a couple of kisses.
1: That makes 5,000 francs a kiss. An expensive lady.
2: You mean give her husband's money?
1: Yes, Tony. Gentlemen always pay for their pleasures.

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4: Control tower, back to CX-4. Wind southeast, sailing 1,200. All clear.
2: Okay, this is Hop Harrigan. Coming in. Yes, it's America's ace of the airways. Coming in for another transcribed episode in the adventures of Hop Harrigan.
5: Gang, there are several good reasons why we won't be traveling in supersonic jet commercial transport planes in the very near future. According to Carl Baker, chief engineer of the propeller division of United Aircraft Corporation, speeds of passenger transports won't climb much above 450 to 500 miles an hour. First, because fuel consumption of jet planes is too high. Second, payload would have to be reduced tremendously as compared with that of the present-day propeller-driven aircraft. So, for these economic reasons alone, Baker thinks speeds will not be increased much above their present level for a long time to come. That's the picture of jets versus propeller-driven planes on the scheduled airline front. But for armed services, the jets really will take over. Using this type of aircraft posed quite a problem for the men who designed plane weapons and armament. The extreme speed of the plane allows only a very short time for getting off a burst of bullets at a target, much less time than in conventional fighters. But last week, the Air Force announced they'd solved that problem. More than 70,000 rounds were fired from guns on P-84 Thunder jets. 75% of the rounds were fired while the planes were flying well over 600 miles an hour. Imagine! The problem of mounting armament also was solved. Yes, it looks like the Air Force is more than satisfied with the accomplishments of the P-84, for they've ordered another 550 Thunder jets. In just a few minutes, gang, I'll be back with more interesting information from around the airlanes, so don't forget to listen. And now to our story. The morning sun, riding high in the heavens over Black Mesa, gleams on the shiny metallic surfaces of a new, radically designed plane, roaring through the sky at an altitude of more than 20,000 feet. Simon Gore's jet-propelled flying wing is undergoing its first test, with Hop at the controls, while Tank, Major McCall, and the designer himself watch from a control tower, maintaining contact with Hop by radio. But Hop is suffering from the effects of a plane crash the day before, and the strain of high-speed flight is proving too much for him. Last time, you remember, after he had pulled out of a fast dive, Tank saw the plane wobble drunkenly in the air. Major McCall shouted a warning into the radio transmitter, but there was no answer. Then, as the Major continued his efforts to make contact, an all-too-familiar sound, a deadly sound that almost pierced their eardrums, made the men in the tower grow pale with horror.
6: Major, it's the Wailing Witch!
7: Good Lord! Hop! Answer me! Come in, Hop!
8: Tinker, can you still see the plane?
6: Just about keep it in these glasses. Quartz going all over the sky.
8: It must be out of control.
6: Any answer, sir?
9: No.
6: He's got an answer. Wailing Witch will kill him.
8: My plane will crash.
6: That's your plane. Hop's up there. He's in trouble.
4: Power from Harrigan.
9: Come in. Wait, I hear him. Tell him to bail out, quick. Hop, this is Major McCall. Bail out. Hurry, boy.
4: The witch. The Wailing Witch.
9: Hop, do you hear me? Bail out.
4: I can't control the ship. I can't.
6: He's passing out again.
9: Hop, please. Jump.
4: Yeah. There's a big shot. I gotta get out.
6: That's it, fella. Go on. Climb out.
4: Wailing witches all around me. I can't see her, but she's here.
9: Never mind the witch. Jump.
4: I'm trying to open the escape hatch. Yeah. Don't know if I can.
6: Give it all you got, Cal. Please.
4: Must get back or I'll be crushed.
6: Listen. The witch is getting louder.
9: Help! Get out! Get out, boy!
4: Get back!
9: Hop! Come in, Hop! Come in!
8: What's happening up there, Tinker? Use your glasses, man.
6: I don't see the plane. Hey, wait, yes, I do. It's coming down. Pieces of it, anyway.
8: Oh, Lord.
9: Hop, what about Hop?
6: I don't see nothing. Hey, there's a chute! A chute just opened!
9: He made it!
0: Oh, thank the Lord. I'll phone for the ambulance.
6: He's drifting down over the field. Hurry, Major.
0: Hello. McCall speaking.
6: This is terrible.
0: Dr. Groves in an ambulance out on the runway fast.
6: And the crash trucks, Major. We've got to examine the wreckage.
0: And hit the alarm.
6: Examine the wreckage.
0: Crash trucks.
6: Help me, Gore. If Hop is hurt bad, I'll make you eat every piece of it.
0: Come on, let's get out of there. Tag, you coming?
6: Yeah, Major. Just taking another look through the glasses. It's okay. There's hardly no wind. He's coming straight down on the runway.
0: That's good.
6: He was hanging limp in the harness. Major, you don't think...
0: He got out of the plane all right. That's something.
6: Here comes the crash trucks. I'll take one of them. I want to check the wreckage as soon as it hits.
10: Is that all you can think of, you rotten old plane?
6: Now listen, Tinker. I told you before the test began, I didn't want Harrigan flying my plane.
0: Are you dirty? Control yourself. Go ahead, Gore. I'll talk to you later.
6: Good. I'll have something to say to you, too, Major.
0: Stop. Wait for me.
10: I swear, when this is over, I'm going to turn that guy inside out.
0: Oh, forget it. The cop's drifting a little now. Here, come down at the north end of the runway.
6: Here's the ambulance. Hey, slow down! Slow down! We're going with you!
0: Move back, Tank!
11: Come on, pile in!
6: Right.
0: Where's Dr. Groves, driver?
11: He's waiting in the dispensary.
0: All right. Open her up.
11: Yes, sir.
4: Why, it's Mr. Dinker.
6: Huh? Oh, hello, Pop.
0: What are you doing here, Tactel?
4: I was watching the test. I knew Mr. Harrigan was in the plane, and I was worried. When you called for the ambulance, I jumped on and back here, hoping there'd be something I could do.
6: Straight down the runway, driver. He'll land right at the edge.
4: Dear, I do hope Mr. Harrigan will be all right. He's such a nice young man. Tell me, what happened?
6: What do you think?
4: Oh, no. Not the Wailing Witch again.
6: Yeah. Major, you gotta promise me something.
0: Yes, Tank?
6: If Hop's okay, you gotta leave me alone with Roy Saunders.
0: Why?
6: He's the guy at back of all this. I swear he is. I'm gonna pound him into a pulp till he admits it.
4: You mean Roy Saunders is here at the plant?
0: Yes, we caught him on the edge of the field a little while ago.
4: So that's why Carla was so upset.
0: Upset?
4: Yeah, she said she saw someone brought in by the guard.
6: Uh-huh, she's getting scared. Slow down, driver.
11: Right.
0: He'll land just off the runway, Tank.
6: Get set to jump, sir.
0: Yes, I am.
4: Is there anything I can do?
6: Yeah, help bring out the stretcher.
4: Very well.
0: All right, driver, far enough.
6: Go ahead, jump.
0: Right. Here he comes, Tank. Spill the air out of his suit.
6: Yeah.
0: Driver, the stretcher.
11: Yes, come, sir.
0: Hurry, Tank.
6: Doing my best. How is he?
0: I'm conscious.
11: Okay, we're ready with the stretcher, sir.
0: Good. Help me get him out of this harness.
4: Oh, dear. Is he hurt badly, Major McCall?
0: No telling now.
6: Okay, I got the chute collapsed. Let me help you.
0: It's all right, Tank. We can manage.
6: Gosh, he's awful pale.
0: There's no external injury I can see. No broken bones.
11: Okay, sir. I can put him in the stretcher now.
0: Right.
6: I'll take a shoulder.
4: Easy, does it.
0: Now, get him into the ambulance. Fast.
6: Here, Pop, let me take that end. I can move faster than you.
4: Oh, of course.
0: He's opening his eyes. Look.
6: Oh, gosh. Pop, can you hear me?
0: Easy, Tank.
4: I know. He's trying to say something.
0: Yes, Hop.
4: No, what? What the...
6: What, Hop?
4: I know what the Wailing Witch is.
5: Straining to talk, Hop raises his head from the stretcher, then falls back and lapses into a coma again. So he knows what the Wailing Witch is. Gang, you won't want to miss the rest of today's episode, so stand by. Say, gang, what would you do if someone asked you to travel 1,000 miles into an uninhabited area and then told you to stay there for 3 years? Well, the chances are you'd think he was kidding or crazy. Yet in the land down under, Australia, there are men who do just that. They man aircraft radio stations from one end of that thinly populated continent to the other. There are 57 stations called air radio stations in operation in Australia and New Guinea. 7 of them are manned by a single person. And believe me, it's a tough job. It calls for all the resourcefulness and ingenuity a man has. In the backcountry, an air radio officer doesn't have many comforts. Instead, there's danger, and sometimes a struggle just to stay alive. These men must face things like sweltering heat up to 120 degrees and swirling storms of red dust. But all aviation down in Australia isn't quite as rugged. Not so long ago, a chance meeting between an ex-Royal Australian Air Force commander and a former Danish sea captain ended up in the formation of a new airline. Within an hour after they'd met, the pair decided that air service was needed between the Australian mainland and the Heron Islands, one of the most popular resorts in Australia's Great Barrier Reef. So they bought 3 surplus Catalinas and converted them into luxurious 24-seater passenger planes. In 2 months of operation, their 3 Catalinas flew more than 1,000 visitors to the Heron Islands. Now, a trip from Brisbane to the Barrier Reef that once took 4 days by train, bus, and boat takes only 4 hours by plane. If you're not already sold on the advantages of air travel, this should do it. So get ready now to take your place next to the pilots and technicians of tomorrow. And always remember, America needs flyers. And now back to our story. Getting Hop back by ambulance to the aircraft plant after the crash of the flying wing, Tank, Major McCall, and Max Kell, the elderly mechanic, waited anxiously outside the dispensary for the doctor to complete his examination. Finally, after a half hour, he appeared, and Tank rushed forward.
12: How is he, Doc? Will he be okay?
13: Well, that's hard to say.
12: What do you mean?
14: What's the matter with him, Doctor?
13: As far as I can see, he's suffering from a serious head injury. An injury which was not a result of this crash, I may add.
12: I know it. I knew something was wrong with him.
13: I consider myself greatly at fault in the matter. I should have discovered it when I examined him before he took off.
14: That's behind us. What's the situation now?
13: Well, there's nothing to do except wait and see what happens.
12: Maybe we ought to get him to a hospital.
13: He can't be moved.
14: Is he conscious? Can we see him?
13: Yes, but only for a minute or so, and one at a time.
14: Tank, you go on in.
12: Thanks.
13: He asked to see you, Major.
14: Oh?
13: I believe it's quite important.
14: Well,
12: go ahead, Major. It's okay.
14: All right, Tank. I won't be long.
13: Don't excite him, Major.
14: I won't.
13: Well, I must be going now. I'll be back in a little while.
12: Don't forget.
13: Hardly.
12: Oh, gosh.
15: Come, Mr. Tinker.
12: Huh? Oh, it's you, Pop. Forgot you was here.
15: Why don't you sit down?
12: I'm too jumpy.
15: Your friend will recover. I'm sure he will.
12: Wish I was as sure as you.
15: Tell me, do you really think he knows what the Wailing Witch is?
12: That's what he said.
15: Well, then perhaps he knows who's caused all these accidents.
12: Well, if he don't, I do.
15: Oh?
12: After I talk to Hop, I'm going down to see Roy Saunders. I'm going to take care of him good.
15: You think he's responsible?
12: Yeah, and he's working with somebody here in the plant. Big as he is, I'll make a yo-yo out of him till he spills everything he knows.
16: Well, how is he?
15: Oh, it's Mr. Gore.
12: What are you doing here?
16: I'm asking a civil question, Tinker. I expect a civil answer.
12: Didn't know you was interested in anything outside of your plane.
16: Max, will you please tell me how Harrigan is?
15: He's not well, Mr. Gore.
16: Oh.
15: But he said he knows what the Wailing Witch is.
16: What?
15: Yes, and he might know who caused the accidents, too, sir.
16: I see.
12: You see what?
16: Nothing, Tinker. But for Harrigan's sake, I trust there'll be an adequate guard around his room. Such knowledge might be very dangerous.
5: Gore's face is devoid of expression, but his eyes gleam strangely as he stares at the closed door leading to Hop's room. Is there more than warning in his words? Could there be a veiled threat? Gang, the mystery of the Wailing Witch is reaching a smashing climax, so don't miss the next episode. Tune in and follow.

Gang, the mystery of the Wailing Witch is reaching a smashing climax, so don't miss the next episode. Tune in and fly with Hop Harrigan, America's ace of the airwaves. Well, on Hop, we'll be seeing you same time, same neutral station. Hop Harrigan is a transcribed, copyrighted feature appearing in All American Comics magazine and is brought to you Monday through Friday, same time, same mutual station.

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0: I can't. 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
1: Agent Z, I have just received a report from Operative L6, who is in the Orient. A spy named Franz Robita, who has caused a great deal of trouble out there, sailed for this port recently. According to L6's information, Robita is coming here under the direct orders of the military group which controls the government of the aggressor in the Far East. He will undoubtedly work with agents of a certain European power when he reaches here. His ship docks today. Here is his picture and record. Check on his activities. Keep me informed.

0: Well, Pat, we're fortunate in one thing. He's stopping at the Savoy. Yes, they're unloading his luggage.
1: Well, it is the man with the pipe in his mouth. The one talking to the driver?
0: Yes. Well, Pat, take the wheel of this car.
1: All right.
0: I want you to follow the black sedan that brought him to the hotel. Find out where it goes, and then get in touch with me through K7. I'm leaving you here.
1: Right. He's still talking to the driver, is he?
0: Yes, and in just a minute I'll know what he's saying. And you see the doorman standing at his side?
1: Yes.
0: Well, that's Henry. He's been at the Savoy for years. He's also with Scotland Yard. All right, Pat. The other car is pulling away. Follow it.

afternoon, the spy, Franz Robida, landed. Both his luggage and his person received unusually close attention from the customs officials. They found nothing. However, one fact proved that K7's suspicions were well grounded. A large black sedan waited for him and took him to his hotel. Agent Z and Pat watched from their car.

0: Hello, Henry.
1: Agent Z.
0: Did you notice the man who just came in the black sedan?
1: Yes, sir.
0: Anything suspicious?
1: Why, no, sir. He told the driver to give his employer his compliments and asked him if he would have dinner with him here tonight.
0: And the answer?
1: Well, the driver of the car said that his employer had already instructed him to say he would come here between 8 and 9 tonight,
0: sure.
1: Sir.
0: Well, keep your eyes and ears open, Henry. The man who got out of the car and went in to register is a spy. His name is Franz Robita.

0: Agent Z entered the hotel and talked with the manager. A few minutes later, two electricians arrived from Scotland Yard and installed some special equipment. Shortly after 9 that night, Robida received his visitor. The two went immediately to the almost deserted grill room.
1: A table for two, please. That one over there, that is quiet.
2: I am very sorry, sir. That particular table is engaged. If you will take this one in the corner here.
1: That will be all right. If you will bring us some wine, please. Napoleon Solera, vintage of 1896.
2: At once, sir.
3: You know how to order, my friend.
1: Thank you, Excellency.
3: You had no trouble landing.
1: I am not sure. They found nothing, if that is what you mean. Yet the customs men went through my luggage and my person much more thoroughly than is usual.
3: Peculiar. No one knew you were coming.
1: It might have been my imagination. It has been a long trip, and I am carrying a document of the utmost importance that must be delivered directly to your leader.
3: The document is safe?
1: Yes.
3: You did not leave it in your room?
1: It is safe, Excellency. I prefer not to reveal how it is carried. I do not trust even this place.
3: Of course, you're quite right.
1: Now, tomorrow morning I will cross the channel. In 3 days I will return. I understand I am to work with you.
3: Yes, there is much to be done here. Recently there have been many buildings dynamited in this country. Others have been blamed, but we have been responsible for much of the destruction.
1: The work is to go on.
3: Yes. This country must be kept so busy with its affairs at home, it will not have time to intervene in other parts of the world. Our campaign is to tie in with one in the East, and in this week... Whom are you watching?
1: That girl who is near the door. It may be only a coincidence, but I saw her at the dock this afternoon. She was talking with a customs official who examined my luggage.
3: So?
1: She may have followed me here.
3: Well, there's a way of finding out. You stay here at the table. I'm going to make a telephone call.
2: You are leaving, sir?
3: Why don't you go to the telephone? Where is the nearest one?
2: Through this door to your left, sir.
3: Thank you. Hello? Hello, Hans? I am at the Savoy with Robida. We believe a girl has followed him here. In a few minutes, we will leave the hotel and drive to the suburbs. The usual place. If the girl follows us, seize her. You know what to do. Be ready to act in half an hour.
0: A little later, both men left the hotel. As they suspected she would, Pat followed them, using the car she and Agent Z had used in the afternoon. The spy, and the one whom he called Excellency, drove to the outskirts and stopped their car. Pat also stopped, an eighth of a mile behind. As she did, a man stepped to the side of her car.
4: I wonder why they've stopped here. They've come out here to talk. These plans will fail. Who are you?
5: That does not matter, mademoiselle.
4: If you're attempting to hold me up...
5: It is not a holdup. Hey, you will move over. I will drive your car. Now move, or you will feel this gun.
4: What are you going to do?
5: I am going to get in with you. Don't try to reach for your gun.
4: Where are you taking me?
5: You will learn that soon enough. Give me your gun.
4: I haven't one.
5: There you lie. Give me your bag. I thought so. Now, sit quiet. If you attempt to get out or to call to anyone, I think you know what will happen.

0: Pat disappeared into the night. A few minutes later, the spy and his companion returned to the hotel. The next morning, the spy, Robida, left his room. As he stepped into the hallway, he found Agent Z waiting for him.
1: What are you doing outside my door?
2: If you had waited a minute more, you'd have found out, Robida. Step back into your room.
1: What do you mean by pointing that gun at me?
2: Step back into your room, I said. Put your hands over your head. That's better. Now turn around. All right. Arms down behind you. Move. Those handcuffs on, I know you won't try anything. Now sit down on this straight chair and answer my questions.
1: What do you want to know?
2: Where is Miss Norwood?
1: I do not know what you are talking about.
2: Now don't lie. It won't do you any good. You've been followed since the minute you entered this hotel. When the man from your council called on you last night, there was a dictaphone under the table in the grill room. Records were made of everything you said.
1: I do not believe you.
2: Your companion has already been seized by the guard. Now, I ask you again, where is Miss Norwood?
1: I do not know.
2: Then we'll stay here until a report comes in. I want to look this room over.
1: There is nothing here.
2: Nothing except the document which you were going to deliver to your leader. Oh, do you want me to take that pipe out of your mouth? You can't smoke with your hands behind you.
1: Wait. You have caught me. Light my pipe for me, and I will tell you where the document is. If you have heard anything, there is no use of my bluffing.
2: Well, I thought you'd come to your senses, Robida. Is the pipe filled?
1: Yes. If you will just hold a match, please.
2: Here you are.
1: Thank you.
2: Wait a minute. Give me that pipe.
1: What are you doing? Do not take it out of my mouth.
2: Robida, you've had that pipe in your mouth every time I've seen you. How does it happen there are no ashtrays in this room?
1: But this is a hotel room. The maid did not leave one.
2: I don't believe you. When I started to put down this match I lighted your pipe with, I discovered there was no ashtray. A man who smokes a pipe constantly would knock it out in an ashtray. I think I'll empty your pipe now.
1: No, let me smoke
2: Wait.
1: It.
2: Just as I thought. A folded message on thin paper in the bottom of your pipe. This is your secret document. A few puffs and you would have burned the evidence against you. It's no use, Robida. I arrest you as a spy. But Pat...
3: K-7 found me, Z. Huh? I came here. I heard your voice from outside. Have you found the secret document?
2: Yes, Robida carried it in his pipe. At the first sign of danger, he could have burned it. And the case is closed, Pat.

0: Special Agent Z reporting K-7. Robita is under arrest. A secret document was seized and decoded. It was of the utmost importance. Seven persons, including a high member of another country's consulate staff, are under arrest. Robita will face the firing squad.
1: There are many tricks used by spies to carry messages. You will hear of others in future stories. A successful spy must not only know how to get information, he must also send that information to his superiors. Sometimes the latter is his most difficult assignment. Listen for my next story. This is K7 speaking.

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Log entry, The Ketch Scarlet Queen, Philip Kearney, master. Position, 39 degrees, 40 minutes south, 175 degrees, 4 minutes east. Wind fresh and rising, sky fair. Remarks, cleared Wellington, New Zealand after emergency layover. Reason for emergency, Rocky III and the dead man's chest.

0: We were a day and a half out of Auckland, bound for Christchurch, South Island, New Zealand, loaded with traded cotton goods, paper, machinery for the coal mines. It was an easy run. An endless expanse of sun-dappled water smiling from starboard, and the western coast of North Island beckoning with white beaches and waving palms on our port. I was standing my trick at the wheel that afternoon, half my mind on the job, the rest of it wandering back to the other palms on other beaches on other afternoons. They were good memories. But Nielsen's hail brought me back to the present.
1: Captain!
0: He was heading aft toward me from number two hole.
1: Captain Carney, sir.
0: Yeah, Nielsen, what's up?
1: Number two hole, Captain. I was checking the cargo and I heard something thumping inside one of them crates that was marked cotton.
0: You sure, Nielsen?
1: Yeah, sir.
0: Wasn't just shifting from the roll?
1: No, sir. It was thumping, all right.
0: Here, take the wheel. Mr. Gallagher and I'll get down and have a look. Red's flashlight made a little yellow moon with a big ring around it playing on the boxes of number two. Nielsen hadn't said which one was thumping, but that wasn't hard to find out. Here it is. Hand me the crowbar, Red.
2: Yeah.
0: Maybe you better cover me from where you are.
2: Okay, skipper.
0: Yeah. All right, Red, here it comes.
2: Watch it, skipper. It's coming out.
3: Oh, thank you so much.
0: What? Gallagher, it's a kid.
3: I'd begun to think you were never going to come. Oh, and it was getting quite stuffy in here.
0: Well, get out. How'd you get in there in the first place?
3: Oh. My name is Rockingham Wells III. Some of my friends helped me exchange myself for the cotton goods in the box before you left Auckland.
4: Well, I'll be...
0: What was the idea?
3: Sir, I have launched on the great adventure of my life. I hope it won't inconvenience you too much.
5: And so, with Roddy McDowell in the role of Rockingham Wells III, Mutual continues The Voyage of the Scarlet Queen, written by Gil Dowd and Bob Tallman, and starring Elliot Lewis. 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

0: Red, go up to the galley and dig up some chow for Ruckingham Wells III.
1: Me?
0: We'll be in my cabin.
1: Run chow for this
0: go
1: little...
0: Go on, Red. The kid's
1: yeah,
0: hungry.
1: But...
0: Go
1: what?
0: On, Red.
1: Okay, Skipper. And don't think I'm not adding these things up.
2: And, Captain, sir...
0: Yeah?
2: Well, if you could find something other than kid to call me... my name is Ruckingham Wells...
0: Yeah, I know, and
2: Wells...
0: it sounds like trouble anyway you say it. How old are you?
2: 14, sir. And I won't be any trouble, sir.
0: That's all right. We'll figure it out. Ruckingham Wells. How would Rocky do for a name?
2: Oh, that's first rate.
0: All right, Rocky, come on. We'll go topside.
2: Yes, sir. And, Captain, it's awfully decent of you to...
0: Go on up this ladder. And don't start thinking of me as a big brother yet. You've got a scupper full of questions to answer. Rocky was a gentleman in the original sense of the word, so I couldn't quite bring myself to wring his neck. He peeled off a jacket in my cabin to go in and wash and comb himself. When he came out to turn to on some stew and biscuits Red had brought in, I finally tumbled to an obvious clue to our stowaway's character. He was wearing a T-shirt, and painted on the front of it was a menacing head of a buccaneer with a knife in his teeth.
3: I trust the stew is all right, your lordship?
2: Oh, yes. Quite, thank you.
3: Yeah.
2: But I'm not titled, you know.
3: He's not titled?
0: That's enough, Red.
3: Well, what is this, treating a stowaway like a king?
0: Never mind.
2: But he's right, Skipper.
3: Skipper?
0: He is?
2: Yes, I should be lashed to the mast for 20 strokes of the cap and stowed below with iron.
3: Yeah, we'll come to that.
2: Oh, I didn't mean that.
0: Give the prisoner another ration of grog, Red.
3: Grog?
0: The milk, Mr. Gallagher. Pour him another glass of milk.
3: Oh. Yes.
2: Thank you, sir.
0: Yes. Now then, Rockingham, what black brand of skullduggery brought you aboard, huh?
2: Yes. Here, sir. Would you mind reading this letter, please?
0: All right. Probably penned in the blood of... Your dad?
2: Yes, sir. My father.
0: That's too bad, sir.
3: What is it, Skipper?
0: Notes addressed to Martin Wells.
2: He's my uncle.
0: Says, regret to inform you of the death of your brother, Ruckingham Wells II, at sea. Is the date cause of death? Comes from port authorities at Wellington.
2: Yes, sir. But it's the list that's important now, sir.
3: What list?
0: It's a list of his personal effects left in the hands of his first mate, Joseph Ryan Fagali. Clothes, logbook, map, sea locker.
2: Yes, sir, but it's the map.
0: What about the map?
2: Well, Joe Pagali's in Wellington, you see, and he has the map along with the other things.
0: Yeah, it says that here.
2: But my Uncle Martin wouldn't have told me. You see, he'd have taken it all, though it's rightfully mine, so I just had to steal the letter and run away.
0: You're a little hard to follow. We were talking about a map.
3: Yeah, right? What map?
2: Well, the one Joe Pagali is holding in Wellington. Gentlemen, it is a map that shows the place where my father buried a great and secret treasure.
0: Sure, the adventure of your life, so what else but a buried treasure? Look, Rocky, I got maps, too, but not one of them leads to a treasure.
2: Oh, but this one does. I heard them mention it. You see, Father and Uncle Martin were in the export-import business together in Auckland. And when you handle strange foreign things, you find maps and other things.
0: Sure.
3: Yeah, hey, you want some more chow, Rocky?
2: No, thank you. You see, Uncle Martin worked in the office, and Father was the captain of the ship. They didn't show me this letter when it came, but I heard them talking about it and watched Uncle Martin hide it inside his desk.
0: Does he know you snitched it and stowed away on my ship?
2: Oh, I left him a note. I told him I was going after it. So if you could just put me ashore in Wellington...
0: Look,
2: then
0: I've got a cargo consigned to Christchurch, South Island. I got to discharge that cargo day after tomorrow morning. I'm not stopping at Wellington.
2: Oh, then how in the world am I ever going to find Joe? And the map? And the treasure?
3: Oh, look, you better get a grip on your imagination,
0: kid. You can't go running around the ocean chasing rainbows. Stowing away on somebody else's ship is...
2: Against the law?
0: Yeah, that's right.
2: But you just got to hunt treasure by going to sea.
0: Oh, nuts. Go take the wheel, Red. We're changing course.
3: Yeah,
0: stand into the bay for Wellington.
2: Oh, splendid.
0: We'll lay over just long enough to get you started back home.
3: You mean you're going to run into Wellington?
0: Yes, yes. Go ahead, Gallagher.
3: Okay, it's your ship, Skipper. And if we're going to play pirate, I better run up to Jolly Roger.
0: Rocky's great adventure had come to an end. But he didn't miss a thing as we walked onto the street that led toward the railroad station. It was getting dark, and he was looking back toward the harbor. I was watching. So neither one of us noticed the strange pair of half shadows that materialized in front of us. First, I heard a soft, pleasant voice.
4: You will stop, please?
0: I stopped because he was pressing the hard, unpleasant business end of a pistol against my ribs.
4: Yes, now do not make outcry, please.
0: He was oriental, short, very neat, and very pleasant. His countryman who stood beside him lacked the element of mystery. He was simply the biggest Chinese I'd ever seen.
4: The tongue of my friend is inadequate. He hears, but he speaks only with his strength. Your young companion is rocking him well?
0: What's that to you?
5: Ling!
6: Rocky, get away! Rocky, run for the queen!
5: All right, sir, once! Ling!
6: Tell him to let go!
4: You let Bai get away.
6: Sure, I let him get away. Come on, call up your strong arm man and tell me what this means.
4: No, I think it wiser if another one enlightens you. You'll come.
6: Wait a minute.
4: Come, please.
6: No, I'm not going for any.
5: Ling!
4: You learn you go where Ling wants you to go.
6: Yeah.
4: That's better. In that automobile, if you please. I shall drive. You will sit in the back seat with Ling.
6: I've had more attractive dates.
4: Now, inside, please. You remain quiet. All questions will soon be answered.
0: We threaded through downtown Wellington for 5 or 6 minutes. Then we pulled up in one of the darkest streets in front of what looked like an office building. I learned better than to fight Big Ling. So I let him save himself while he shoved me ahead of him into the building. The white man who waited inside lounged in a chair and looked at us out of watery eyes as we came in. He stayed in the chair.
7: Where's the boy?
4: Because of Pigali, he disappeared. We could not bring him in.
7: That was stupid, Chong. Then for you, Pigali, it will be unfortunate. Put him in the chair.
6: Hey, wait a minute. You're off course if you think I'm Joe Pigali.
5: Be silent. Ling!
7: That will be enough, Chong. Now, Pigali, the map, please, from the locker of Rockingham Wells.
6: The third?
7: The second. Come, this is a waste of my time.
6: And my energy. I don't have your map.
7: The good captain's personal effects were left in your custody. The map among
6: you. You got the wrong man.
7: Chong?
4: This is the man who was with the boy.
7: Well, there are ways, then, to get cooperation, Chong.
4: Yes.
7: There's a certain teakwood box on the shelf in the next room.
4: Yes.
7: Bring it me, please. We shall see.
4: Yes, honored sir. It is done.
0: When the lid of the box Chong brought back was open, I saw a velvet interior that matched the color of the big jade ring my host wore on his delicate right hand. Cushioned in the velvet was a strange assortment of bamboo sticks, ivory-handled files, and slim-bladed knives that looked like scalpels.
7: Interesting, aren't they, sir?
0: I suppose so, in their way.
7: Their way is very persuasive.
0: What are you getting at?
7: The map. I mean to have that map, sir.
0: I don't know anything about your map.
7: I take 10 of these bamboo shoots, the slender ones, carefully chosen. 10 of them. One to be forced under each fingernail, huh?
0: You can't make me tell you something I don't know.
7: Oh, come now. You were first meeting my brother's ship.
0: I didn't even know your brother. I didn't know you were the boy's uncle until right now.
7: Why do you make this feeble attempt?
0: Look, you know I was found with your nephew, that's all. We discovered him aboard my ship when we put out from Auckland.
7: Yes, of course. But where is the map?
0: I never saw the map. And I never saw the mate who's supposed to have it. And I don't see why a grown man wants to get so excited about a map that a kid's imagination is magnified into a search for buried treasure.
7: Will you hold his shoulders, please?
0: Now, get away from him.
7: Truthfully, Ling is invincible. Struggle is fruitless. Now, just be more calm.
0: You'd make sense. Maybe I would.
7: You know about the Ming birds? Admit it.
0: Never heard of them.
7: I have very good reason to believe that you were present at the beginning. My brother sailed Oriental waters for 20 years. By dint of a deep and justifiable gratitude he received from a warlord in China 11 years ago, the missing Ming birds of paradise.
0: Good for him.
7: He did not sell them. I watched the markets carefully. I knew he had them. Therefore, I know he hid them somewhere. The map I want from you will show me where.
0: If I had a map, maybe, but I don't have
7: it. Ling, his left hand.
0: What are you... Listen, I'm no hero. If I knew where your precious vases were hidden, I'd tell you.
7: No, my good man, they're not vases.
0: Well, whatever they are.
7: They are 4 matched screens of jade, carved by the greatest of all the Ming Dynasty artists. Each is the lifetime work of a man who slept with the priceless jade next to his own flesh to give it warmth and depth of color. And during the light of each day of his life on Earth, he worked with infinite loving care, coaxing out the design of birds of paradise.
0: You'll get worked up over these things, don't you?
7: And you will, too. The first bamboo stick. Hold out his left hand, Link. You will understand my interest when I tell you that I know each of these screens to be worth the king's ransom singly. And a set of 4 together.
0: I'm beginning to think I'd like to have them myself.
7: The hand a little higher, Ling. Oh, maybe you've decided to tell us, Pagali.
0: I'm not your brother's first mate, Wells. You know from the letter, his name is Joe Pagali. I'm Phil Carney, and I don't know where Pagali is.
7: You're making this difficult. Hold his hand.
0: Let go, will you?
7: Now, Pagali, would you like another?
0: No. I got enough. I didn't start it to win. I just wanted somebody to hit me hard enough to put me out. I couldn't get my arms free from Ling, but I lifted my legs and smashed both feet into Martin Wells' simpering sadistic face. He crumbled and went down. The room exploded in my head and disappeared. How did I get here? I don't remember.
1: Oh, I don't know. You were just staggering down the dock.
2: I... Where did they take you, Skipper? Were they pirates? When I brought Mr. Gallagher back, you were gone.
0: Sure was. Oh, guess we better get going.
1: Where, Skipper? What's it all about?
0: Rocky, you still got that letter in your pocket?
2: Yes, sir. Here.
0: Attaboy. Port Authority, 223 Waterfront Avenue. I guess that's our first stop.
2: Am I to come too, Skipper?
0: Yeah, you're only in this up to your neck.
2: I am? Oh, splendid. Coming.
0: It was morning, and the Port Authority's office had been open about an hour. We walked in and asked the clerk what he had on Joe Pagali.
8: He's at the King George Hotel, room 222. Is Pagali in trouble?
0: Maybe. Why?
8: Well, yours is the second inquiry for Joe Pagali this
0: second.
2: I see. Who was the first?
8: A well-dressed chap, about 50. Not too
0: tall. That's enough.
8: But...
0: I'll lay odds, Rocky, that's your uncle, Martin Wells.
2: Really?
0: I must have done something along the line to convince him I wasn't Pagali.
2: Uncle Martin is after the man.
0: And he's got a fair start. Come on. We got past the clerk at the King George Hotel. But the door number 222 was locked.
1: Well, what do we do, Skipper?
0: Anything but waste more time. Give me your shoulder.
1: Right.
2: I say, that's Joe Pagali.
0: Just stay right where you are, Rocky. Come on, Red.
1: Yeah. Looks like they got here first.
0: The marks on his throat remind me of a big Chinese I met. Big Ling. Look for a map, Red. Any map.
1: Yeah. Well, this must be the sea locker. His logbook.
0: Logbook? And... take that along. Hey, look.
1: What?
0: In his hand, a torn piece of paper. Red, it's a piece of a map.
1: Yeah. Not much left, is there?
0: No. No, but there's enough to lead us to the killer of Joe Pagali. Position on this map looks like Cloudy Bay. That's just across Cook Strait, 20 miles from here.

0: Skipper. Cloudy day. We're bearing down on the treasure at large.
1: Rocky, you have any idea what this Ming jade is?
0: Oh, no, sir. The treasure I'm after is an old iron-bound chest, packed full of doubloons and pieces of eight. Real pirate gold, sir. I know that's what my father promised me we'd look for someday.
1: Your uncle's pretty sure it's jade birds of paradise.
0: Is that why he killed Joe Pigali?
1: Or had him killed.
0: But how could Uncle Martin get here to Cloudy Bay? He doesn't have a boat.
1: One of the charter boats from Wellington.
0: Oh, of course. Like that one over there.
1: What one?
0: 2 points off to the starboard bow, Skipper.
1: Oh, shiver my timbers, matey, you're right. Hey, Red!
2: Yes, Skipper?
1: Rouse out the crew. I'm coming about. We'll drop anchor to port of that charter boat and get the small boat over the side. You and I are going ashore.

0: We left Rocky aboard the Queen and headed toward shore. When we spotted another small boat, we beached ours near it.
1: Well, there you are, Skipper. Footprints leading into the brush.
0: That's good enough. Come on. Yeah. I'll hold it, Red.
1: Yeah.
0: Slow down. Try to get in close.
1: Yeah. Trail turns north.
0: Yeah. Slow down. We can... Red, look.
1: What? Looks like we're late.
0: 30 feet ahead in a tiny clearing stood Martin Wells. Little Mr. Chung on one side, the giant Big Ling on the other. In front of them, in a hole they dug, was an iron-bound wooden chest with the top open toward us. From what we could hear of some very hot words, Wells thought he'd been double-crossed. Then Chung reached forward and slammed down the top of the chest. Wells made a dive for the little man, but Chung had different ideas.
1: Come on, Red. I'm with you.
0: We moved in as Big Ling's hand made an arc side down with the lander behind Martin Wells' ear. Uncle went down hard, and Chung spun his automatic toward us. We parted to get them from two directions, but Mr. Chung didn't pull the trigger. He pulled the switch.
2: Ah, yes. Good afternoon.
1: What's this place, Skip?
0: Keep your eye on the big one. He's tough.
2: Captain Carney, please to forget the unfortunate past. We have no further wish to fight. We are leaving.
0: You think so?
2: It is discovered that the contents of the buried box no longer merit our concern.
0: The jade isn't in it, huh?
2: No, and so we depart.
0: Your boss is going to hate you when he wakes up.
2: Mr. Wells? Oh, perhaps you do not understand. The Ming jade screens were given in gratitude to a friend by one who unhappily had no right to give them. We were sent 11 years ago to bring them back. Sometime later, Mr. Wells made inquiries in various markets. This we learned, and therefore believe he had some knowledge of the screen.
1: Does he mean they've been spying on Wells all the time?
2: We came to gain his friendship, to watch and wait. But now, there is no jade. Mr. Wells was wrong. We were wrong. We go.
0: Oh, no. Big Ling has the murder of Joe Pagali to answer for. You're an accessory, Mr. Chong.
1: Skipper, what's that?
0: Martin Wells was conscious, firing from the ground. His first slug caught Big Ling in the shoulder and set off a sudden bedlam. The second shot caught Ling turning as Red and I moved forward. I got hold of Chong's gun hand. Wells was crawling away, but he made his shots count until Gallagher's shoulder sent Ling crawling out of the line of fire. The fourth one was meant for me, but Chong's body jerked and relaxed in my arms. I dropped him, turned to put Martin Wells out of action, but Big Ling had beaten me to it. The giant Chinese was kneeling on Wells' back, a massive hand cupped under Wells' chin. With the last ounce of his strength, he was tossing the head back. Then they both collapsed.
1: You all right, Skipper?
0: Yeah, okay, Red, but those three aren't. They'll never give anybody any more trouble. Come on, Red, take a look at that chest.
1: Got you, Skipper.
3: I see, Skipper.
1: What?
3: Mr. Gallagher.
1: It's the kid.
3: Are you there?
0: Over here, Rocky.
4: Oh, my word, I thought I'd lost you. What have you found? Is it a treasure?
0: How'd you get ashore?
4: I swam. What is... Uncle Martin.
0: Yeah, Rocky, Uncle Martin. Look at him, then forget him. You don't deserve him. Maybe I should have put it the other way around. Come on.
4: And, did you find anything, sir?
0: Treasure? We tried to tell you, Rocky. You let your imagination get mixed up with the facts about finding treasure. Things like that are only accidental.
1: Skipper!
0: If you're going to follow the sea, you got to learn to take things as they come. Get Captain Kidd and Long John Silver out of your head, Rocky. Learn to steer by the stars, but don't try to reach them.
4: Aye, sir.
0: The chest is here, but...
1: Yeah, but nothing... Skipper! The chest! It's filled with these... Fuck!
4: What?
1: Yeah. Doubloons.
4: Oh, I thought it was much more difficult than this.
0: Red, you're crazy. It can't be.
1: Well, look at him. Feel him.
0: Red, a whole blast of jet full.
4: My word, it is full, isn't it?
1: Look at the stuff.
4: Please, would one of you mind moving over so I could feel them too?
0: Oh, yeah, Rocky. Here. Here's room.
4: Isn't it exciting?
1: Oh.
4: But I thought treasure hunting would be much more difficult than this.
0: Never mind, Red. Don't say it.
4: Now we can cover them up again and make a map of our own.
1: Cover it up.
0: Nothing. We'll take it and cash it. What makes you talk like that,
1: yeah,
0: Rocky?
1: What's the matter with you?
4: Well, I thought we could come back for it later. And in the meantime, well, we could sail away in your ship and find some more. Oh, it's great fun, isn't it?
0: Look, Rocky, this just happened to work out this way. It doesn't usually.
4: But I'm sure there's more of it. Pirates buried loads of treasure.
0: But it's just legend, Rocky. It doesn't mean...
4: But you didn't believe me this time, did you?
0: No, Rocky, I didn't.
4: But it wasn't a dream. You didn't believe it, but I was sure of it every minute that we'd find the treasure.
0: Maybe that's the difference, Rocky. We've forgotten how to believe as strongly in Yuzu. Maybe if we hadn't, we three could find all the treasure in the world.
4: You know, I do wish there was a way to make you both 14 again. Oh, we'd have a jolly time sailing around in your ship.
1: You know, I'd go for that myself.
0: I wish you could work it out, Rocky. I wish you could.

0: Before we stood out of port the next afternoon, we'd turned over the iron-bound wooden buccaneer's chest full of pieces of eight and doubloons to authorities in Wellington. After the customary report to the Crown, Rocky stood to keep a third of it all for himself, taxes deductible. We put him on the train for Auckland, wired his aunt, and turned Martin Wells and the Oriental pair over to the local morgue. Maybe they should have used more of Rocky's brand of belief and less of their own brand of violence.
1: Stand by to make trial!
0: I got ready to cut the motors, and the men swung rhythmically to their stations when Red bawled them into action.
1: Let's stop it, Chief! Make trial!
0: The halyard sang, and the big stretch of mainsail climbed to catch the full-tone breeze. The jibs cracked out. The mizzen blossomed and spilled. And the Scarlet Queen bowed to the music of wind and rigging and danced through the lace-tipped crest as if all the world was watching.
2: Well, if she takes, skipper.
0: Yeah, riding to it like a feather, Red.
2: Good.
0: Some kind of a different feeling about her today.
3: Oh, that's not hard to figure out.
0: What do you mean?
2: He was a mighty good kid, skipper. A dreamer, but plenty of guts in the pinches.
0: Rocking him well's the third.
2: Yeah, but there's one thing I can't figure out.
0: What's that, Red?
2: Just how did he know that chest was going to be full of doubloons, huh? How did he know the chest was even there?
0: I don't know, Red. Near his age, imagination gets mixed up with reality. You can't always tell which is which. I don't know, with faith in your dreams, maybe there's no difference.
2: Yeah?
0: I wonder how come the Queen let him aboard in the first place.
2: Well, maybe he talked to her. This little lady knows what she's doing. Here, skipper. To the Queen?
0: To the Scarlet Queen. And happy treasure hunting. After you, mate. After you.

0: Log entry. The catch, Scarlet Queen. 5:30 p.m. Wind fresh. Sky fair. 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Ship secure for night. Signed, Philip Carney. Master. This is Elliot Lewis. I want to thank Roddy McDowell for being with us tonight. Glad to have you aboard the Queen, Roddy.
1: My pleasure, Elliot. Phil Carney is a favorite radio hero in our household.
0: You're still able to give a mighty convincing performance of a 14-year-old stowaway, even though you're now 19 and an associate producer with Lindsley Parsons Productions for Monogram. What's your latest picture?
1: Well, our latest, Elliot, is the story of a dog. And, by way of coincidence, the title of the film is Rocky.
0: Well, I hope tonight will prove itself a good omen. You did yourself proud as Rocky the Third.
1: Thanks, Skipper.
0: Good night, Roddy.
2: 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Porto call, Sydney, Australia.

Age of the Scarlet Queen stars Elliot Lewis as Phil Kearney with Ed Max as Gallagher. And tonight featured Roddy McDowell as Rocky. William Conrad was Martin Wells. And Ben Wright played Chong. Music scored and conducted by Richard Aurora. The Scarlet Queen, produced by James Burton, is written by Gil Dowd and Bob.

0: Once upon a time there was an engineer.
1: Choo-choo Charlie was his name, we hear.
0: He had an engine and he sure had fun. He was good and plenty candy to make his train run.
2: Charlie says, love my good and plenty. Charlie says, really rings the bell. Charlie says, love my good and plenty. Don't know any other candy that I love so well.
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12: Afloat with Henry Morgan. Dolores Pizarro, determined to retrieve the lost Aztec necklet and to trap the buccaneer Morgan, plans to go to Jamaica masquerading as Antoinette de Lacy, the kinswoman of the Jamaican governor. Off the Jamaican coast, she is put out in an open boat to give credence to her story that the ship she was aboard fell into the hands of the Spaniards. Dolores is picked up at sea by Morgan, who readily believes what she tells him. Hoping to gain Morgan's complete confidence, she tries to make friends with his companion, Jeffrey Hunter. But Hunter shuns her company. To him, she is too painful a reminder of the life he has left behind him. And she revives so many bitter memories that as soon as the Flying Gull berths at Port Royal, he goes to the Dolphin Tavern to find forgetfulness in the company of Kitty, the serving wench. While they're together, they are discovered by Dietz, Kitty's jealous Spanish lover.
13: I don't want you, Kitty. The last time I was here, that one day you'd try my jealousy too far.
14: Don't be a fool. Put that knife away, Dietz.
15: Dietz, you don't mean it.
13: I gave you good warning. Everyone in this tavern knows she is my woman. And you, Hunter, you're not satisfied. Crawling to Captain Morgan, leaking his book so that you take my place. You think you can come and steal Kitty from me? It is too much for any man.
15: You're thinking your jealousy to scare us, don't you? We're not frightened of you, Dietz.
14: Have you forgotten, Dietz, how you once drew a knife on me before?
13: No. But this time it will be I who strike first.
14: All right, then. I'll take you on, unarmed as I am.
15: No, stop it, both of you. You're behaving like babies. Dietz? You let Hunter return to his ship.
13: I will not.
15: That you will. You'll listen to me, do you understand? Go, Jeffrey, please.
14: But Kitty...
15: Go, I know how to handle Dietz. Do you think I have handled this sort of situation before?
14: It's impossible for me to go now.
15: I've looked after myself all my life. I can handle Dietz. I know you believe, Jeffrey, that no gentleman would go. But I'm asking you to go. And no gentleman would refuse a lady's request.
14: It's absurd for me to go and leave you to face this alone.
15: I know Dietz. And while he's still got that look in his eye, I won't come to any harm at his hand. What would life hold for you, Dietz, if you were to kill me?
13: You're a she-devil. You know what you mean to me. What Kitty has said is right. You better go.
10: We'll meet some other time.
14: I'll be ready, Diaz. Good night, Kitty. Thank you for trying to help.
15: Good night.
10: Yeah, did not expect me to come tonight, Kitty.
15: I reckon you'd be in sometime.
10: Why do you treat me like this? Why do you drive me insane with jealousy? You don't know what I've been through.
15: If it's bad, I have no doubt it is of your own making.
10: To find you letting that man, of all men, make love to you. Haven't you got one fateful thought in your head?
15: You've got no right to dictate to me what I do and what I don't do. I promised I'd be faithful to you, Diaz, on one condition.
10: Yeah, I know I promised you the Aztec necklet. It is easier to pluck the moon from the heaven than to get the Aztec necklet at the moment. But I'll get it for you, Kitty, I will. This Englishman, he does not mean anything to you, does he? Answer me, does he mean anything to you?
15: I'll answer your question when you bring me the necklace.
10: Why were you letting him make love to you like that?
15: Maybe it's because he's so handsome and strong.
10: Ah, you're trying to make me jealous again.
15: Or maybe it was because he was lonely.
10: A woman doesn't kiss a man like that just because he is lonely. A woman kisses a man like that to make him forget.
15: You're very wise, dear.
10: How can you want the cold kisses of this Englishman whose blood is chilled by the winds of the North Sea when my blood has been heated by the sun of Spain?
15: Leave go of me. Your fingers are digging into my shoulders.
10: Like rich red wine you got to a man's hand.
15: You won't forget your promise.
10: You will have the necklet, I swear.
15: Yet you hurt my lips.
10: Can your Englishman or any other man give you such passion?
15: I'd better go and serve in the tavern.
10: All right. I'll wait in here. You apply them well tonight, Kitty. And when they can drink no more, you come back in here to me. I'll be waiting.

0: Come in, Hunter. Glad to see you back on board. Thought I was deserted tonight. Come and join me in a drink. It gets lonesome drinking on your own.
1: I've had enough, thanks, Captain Morgan. But I'd like to talk to you.
0: All right. Sit down. Well, what's troubling you, lad?
1: How soon are we sailing on another expedition?
0: Oh, is it impatient that you be? Or is it that you want to forget?
1: A little of both.
0: Don't you feel you can trust me enough to talk about yourself now?
1: When I joined you, Captain Henry, we agreed that what is past is best forgotten.
0: But forgetting isn't so easy. Is that it?
1: I don't like inactivity. Hanging around Port Royal.
0: There's more to it than that. Still, you'll tell me all about it when the time is ripe. So it's forgetting you want to be. You'll forget me, lad, when I start again on the troubles. You know, Spain's like a dowager duchess. Her fingers are dripping with gems. Around her neck are ornaments of gold, just waiting to be filched. And I'll filch them. The mainland of Spanish America, whose wealth is just waiting to be taken by someone with a better spirit.
1: The mainland? I thought you confined your activities to the sea, Captain Morgan.
0: When a prize comes our way, we take it. But it's the mainland, Hunter. That's where the wealth lies. And after a town is taken, the night air is filled with the triumphant cries of the conquerors and the screams of the vanquished.
1: Screams?
0: Some Spaniards are foolish enough to think they can conceal their wealth from me. I have means of discovering it. Very effective means. Ever seen a man sewn into a green cowhide bag and roasted slowly over a small fire? If you're with me long, lad, you'll get used to it. The cowhide shrinks, and the victim soon screams out the hiding place of his treasures. There are other ways of finding out these things. You'll learn them. Now, won't you join me in the drink?
1: No, thanks.
0: An invitation I have for you here, Hunter.
1: From whom?
0: The fair young lady we rescued, Antoinette de Lacy. She's taken a fancy to you, she has. Specially asked that you should accompany me when we go to Government House.
1: I must refuse.
0: Must refuse? But why?
1: I can have no dealings with those who frequent Government House. I am a buccaneer.
0: And so am I, but I go.
1: You're different. Do the rest of your crew go?
0: So it's a snob you are at heart. I thought you'd jump at the chance of being Sir Thomas Mutford's guest. She's a sprightly young girl, is Antoinette de Lacy.
1: Please, Captain Morgan.
0: It's afraid that you are to go to Government House. And it's a roving the high seas you want to be. What is there in Jamaica that you're afeard of? Come now, answer me, then.
1: Captain Morgan, I signed on with you on the condition that you ask no question about my past. I have no desire to go to Government House, nor to see Antoinette de Lacy again. Let that answer suffice you.
0: Insubordination, eh?
1: Insubordination be damned. Aboard the ship, I obey your orders, Captain Morgan. But once in Port Royal, I'm free to go where I wish and speak to whom I choose. I will not go to Government House.
0: Yes, I like your spirit, lad. There's not another man on the ship who'd stand up to me like that and get away with it. Everything you say is right. I've had too much to drink tonight. That's my trouble. I'll make your excuses to Antoinette de Lacy when next I see her. Maybe tomorrow night.
1: You're dining then with Sir Thomas Mutford?
0: No, not tomorrow night. Not dining. I have to see him tomorrow night on another matter. You see, Hunter, Sir Thomas Mutford's a sly old fox. I don't trust him. Not one little bit. While I can safely fill his pocket with loot, he's my friend. But if I should become a menace to his safety, to his own personal ambition, he'd have no second thoughts about betraying me.
1: Then you've placed yourself in a dangerous position.
0: Aye, and I've liked it not for long. But I'm going to change that. Yes, I'll change that when I see him tomorrow night.
2: I haven't got too long, Morgan. Antoinette and I have to attend a reception. So be precise and come to the point. What's your business?
0: How's Mademoiselle de Lacy finding life here in Port Royal, Thomas?
2: Oh, give the girl a chance, Morgan. She's only been here a couple of days.
0: Remember me to her.
2: Yes, that I will. She was only speaking of you and that other fellow, what's his name?
0: Hunter.
2: Oh, yes, Hunter. Speaking of you both tonight, dinner. She's wanting you both to dine one night and be our guests.
0: Well, I shall be honored to come, but as for Hunter, I can't answer for him.
2: Well, if he doesn't come, Morgan, I don't mind very much. Just between you and me, I mean. Well, my association with you is just that, this man Hunter, after all, he's only a buccaneer.
0: Well, if you don't wish him to come, I feel sure that I'll be able to persuade him to stay away. And now, Sir Thomas, the business, eh?
2: Yes, what is it? You going to tell me your savings?
0: No, not unless you have some further orders for your new vice admiral.
2: What mischief are you up to, then?
0: Sir Thomas, I've made no bones about it. I distrust you.
2: Oh, you have no reason to. I've always done the right thing by you. Haven't I created you vice admiral to protect you?
0: Only because it protects yourself. But tonight I've something to show you. Something which will safeguard my future.
2: Oh, what is it?
0: Just a little bauble I carry about in my pocket. Look.
2: Why, Morgan, where did you get it? It's the most beautiful thing I've ever seen. Worth the king's ransom.
0: And a buccaneer's assured future.
2: A necklace, eh? Taken from an Aztec temple by the Spanish. I'll be darned. Look at the workmanship. The setting of those rubies and those emeralds. This is for me, Morgan.
0: Eventually. Everyone who's seen that necklace has desired it, Sir Thomas. Anyone would do almost anything to get it. It shall be yours.
2: Mine. This is the greatest treasure you've ever given me, Morgan.
0: It's not yours yet, Sir Thomas. I intend to retire and live on the proceeds of my ill-gotten gains, but not just yet. In a few years' time.
2: What has this to do with the necklace?
0: I shall keep it in safe custody, Sir Thomas. When I retire in a few years' time, it'll be yours. But should anything happen to me in the meantime, the necklace will be lost for good, because only I will know where it is.
2: I think I understand.
0: Cherish me and keep me safe if you want the necklace. Now I'll be getting about my business.
3: Uncle, I'm sorry. I didn't know you were busy. I was wondering if you are ready.
0: Good evening, ma'am.
3: Oh, that necklace which you have in your hand. Oh, it is wonderful. May I hold it, please?
4: Dolores has at last seen again the Aztec necklace. Almost greedily, she stretches out her hands to hold it once more. Listen to the next episode of Afloat with Henry Morgan.
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2: Green.

0: Will you have a polo, dear Liza? Dear Liza, will you have a polo, dear Liza? Polo.
1: How very kind of you, dear Henry. I most certainly will. I'll have three or four, or maybe more.
0: But you take me old tube.
1: Because they happen to be my tube of polo, dear Henry. Have one. Mm.
2: 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Cookery, fashion, competitions, Stewpot's treasure trail, Katie's letter page, Roger Elliott's star forecast.
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0: 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The storyteller is 15-year-old Jake Thompson. 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
1: Satellite 7 was safely launched, and for a time, tension was relaxed. In the excitement, I had forgotten about the spy. But now I began to wonder, had Tony identified the wrong person? Rennie Stewart and Bridie went back to the cottage with instructions to come back in the afternoon for the return journey of the satellite. Mr. O'Neill and Tony and I waited to see the scientists at work. At midday, the satellite had circled the moon, and the telemeter permanent control had caused its jets to kick it free again from the moon's gravity and direct it back to Earth. But at 1:10, something happened.
2: PPC still steady, sir.
3: Good. Roderick, why don't you drink your coffee and eat a sandwich of these?
4: No time. I'll eat this evening if all goes well.
3: Oh, too conscientious, man.
4: Just another weakness of the Scotch, you know. Mm. What about the boys?
3: And you, folks. Lunch is on at the canteen.
5: Oh, we'll stay here, sir, till the bitter end.
6: You bet.
3: I wouldn't miss a second of it.
7: Where's Harry?
5: Oh, in the secondary control room, sir, talking to Billy Hackett. I saw him about 5 minutes ago.
8: Excuse me, sir. Oscillation in TPC.
7: What do you mean, oscillation?
8: It's the kind of breaking up. Listen.
7: What do you think?
4: We're still holding her, but something's tending to push her off course.
5: We got the same effect with the first rocket we launched when it struck a shower of meteors.
7: Could be.
4: That's getting worse.
7: Temperature 750 and rising, sir.
4: Almost twice what it ought to be.
3: Roderick, don't say we're going to fail now. If once we lose control, we may never regain
4: it. We haven't lost it yet. If it's a shower of meteors, it'll pass. If it isn't, well, we may learn a thing or two in the next few minutes.
9: But how are you so sure that something has gone wrong?
3: The oscillation, Fergus. While the satellite maintains a proper course, within certain limits, that is, the telemeter control receives a steady signal from a built-in radio. But when she veers about, the signal oscillates, as is happening now.
9: I see.
3: We are holding the satellite on a powerful radar beam, which controls her flight by means of gyros and the jets. But now, something is battling against the influence of our radar.
5: If she was being struck by meteors, sir, wouldn't it destroy her?
4: Any meteor bigger than a pinhead would go right through her, boy. When we talk of a meteor shower, we mean infinitely small particles of meteor dust.
5: I see.
4: The tiniest pebble traveling at speed would send our satellite spinning if it wasn't for the radar control.
5: Oh, I get it.
1: That's because she's moving in a vacuum.
4: Exactly.
8: Oscillation still violent, sir.
3: I can hear it.
7: Temperature 804.
3: Another 16 degrees and the metal will liquefy, Roderick.
4: You don't need to tell me.
5: But

0: you do anything about it?
1: What the blazes do you think we can do at a distance of 230,000 miles?
0: Oh, sorry.
2: Actually, it may not be a meteor shower at all. The same reaction would occur if the satellite were flying through clouds of gas or had been caught in some kind of magnetic field.
3: Temperature 798, going down, sir.
2: Ah, better news, Roderick.
1: No change in the oscillation.
4: The temperature depends on the amount of friction, doesn't it?
1: Of course, don't ask idiotic questions.
3: Temperature 751, still going down.
2: Good. Whatever the trouble was, it's thinning out.
5: Steadying considerably, I'd say. We're winning, I think.
3: Temperature 630.
1: Going down rapidly now. In a minute or so, it should be back to normal.
4: Gosh, thank goodness.
6: What's up?
4: Oh, here's Lieutenant Carmichael.
6: Anything wrong, Professor?
7: We saw you going into a huddle over the TBC, so I was sent to find out.
2: All right now, Harry. Temporary deviation in the satellite's course, probably caused by a meteor shower. But she's under control again.
7: Ah, good. Good show. The boys were getting a bit depressed, especially Billy Haggard. I'd better spread the glad news.
3: Temperature 576, sir.
2: Cooling quickly, and the oscillation is gone. I think we can take it that the danger is over.
7: In the meantime, at any rate.
2: Yes. Come, Fergus. Won't you and the boys join me in a cup of tea in the canteen? Nothing very exciting should happen for another hour or so.
7: I'd like some tea. I'm sure the boys would, too.
4: Oh, yes, sir. Please, Mr.
2: Good. I confess to having quite a thirst. You'll be standing by, Roderick.
1: I'll be standing by. No frivolous cups of tea for me until after 6 o'clock.
2: Typical Roderick.
4: We were back in the launching bay within 10 minutes. Satellite 7 was on her return journey, transmitting reams of information and carrying cine pictures of the hidden side of the moon. It was of the utmost importance that these should be landed safely. At 4 o'clock, Granny Stewart and Bridie rejoined us. At 5 o'clock, the satellite was only 29,000 miles away. At 5:30, she was approaching the atmosphere of the Earth, and I was beginning to wonder if the spy had decided, after all, to take no action.
2: Ruth Hackett, are you there, Hackett?
8: He's in the secondary control room. Here he comes, sir.
0: Yes, sir. I was checking the timing gear with Mr. McIntosh.
2: Help Finderson here at the TPC. It's going to be a tricky business guiding her in.
0: Very good, sir.
8: Come and keep tabs on the gyro control.
0: Right. Oh, blimey. When I write my memoirs like all the great men, this day'll have half a dozen chapters to itself.
2: I look forward to that, Hackett. Are our guests comfortable?
9: Oh, yes. Yes, yes, sir. What happens now, Professor?
2: We get ready to bring her in. As you can imagine, we have to slow her down considerably before she enters the Earth's atmosphere.
9: Otherwise, she'll be burnt out.
2: Quite. I see you still have your basket, Mrs. Stewart.
9: Oh, yes. No one leaves my sandwiches, but Miss Brady's been explaining that you're all too busy to worry about food.
2: Too busy and too excited, perhaps.
9: I don't understand about the rocket, Professor, but I'm praying that you'll be successful and that great honor will come to Shuna. It'll be something for my grandchildren to tell their friends that their old granny was here when it all happened.
10: You're right there. And I've been thinking of the publicity for my new play. Scientific background is drawn from reality.
2: Well, no matter what happens, you and Jake may leave tomorrow, Tony. No more need for security.
5: I don't know if we're so keen on leaving now.
9: You bet we're not.
5: But how do you mean, sir, there's no more need for security?
2: We're in touch with the government. I've informed them of the launching by radio telephone, and they're issuing a statement after 6 o'clock tonight.
4: What happens if something goes wrong at the last minute?
2: That would be announced, too. The point is, every radar telescope in the world is trained on our satellite by now. The only secret that will remain is the detail of her construction.
10: But do you think the launch was a complete surprise?
2: I'm not sure. If the landing is successful, the prestige value to this country will be enormous.
5: Where do you intend it to land, sir?
2: Somewhere on the beach, beyond the towers. You'll notice that the periscope mirror is now trained in that direction.
5: Oh, yes, yes, I did notice that.
2: We can't be entirely accurate, of course, but there's about 10 square miles of sand down there, and we're hoping that will give us sufficient latitude. And in the next 15 minutes or so, we should find out.
4: Gosh, it's terrific. I wouldn't have missed this for a dozen shipwrecks.
9: Everybody's here except Lieutenant Carmichael. Where's Harry, Professor?
2: He's gone to have a word with his men, I think, and to make sure they're all in the safety bunker for the landing.
9: Oh, in that case, is there danger, Professor?
2: No real danger. But if the satellite were to disintegrate above the island, we'd be safer under cover, wouldn't we?
9: Yes, I see.
1: All set, Professor. Timing gear checked.
2: No, thank you, Roderick. Stand by, will you? Here at the desk.
1: Right. And I'll warn you a lot again. Keep quiet.
5: We'll do that,
4: yes, sir.
1: Well, I hope so, indeed.
2: Gentlemen, your attention, please. As you all know from the instruments, Satellite 7 is now only 3,000 miles above the Earth, traveling towards us at approximately 40,000 miles per hour. That means that in roughly 5 minutes, she will be entering the atmosphere at an oblique angle, I may say, and somewhere above Indochina. In the meantime, our task is to slow her down. to reduce the friction and so prevent possible disintegration. You all know your jobs.
6: Yes, sir.
2: But the main burden of control rests with Finlayson and Hackett here at the PPC under my direction.
6: Well,
2: any questions?
11: I have one. A highly important one, Professor Walters.
12: It's Harry back from outside.
2: Yes, Harry. All your men undercover?
11: They are. All undercover.
2: Then make your question short, please. We haven't much time.
11: All right, I will.
13: What's the matter, Carmichael? You're as pale as a sheet.
12: He's got a gun.
11: I've just been to your office, Professor, and used the radio telephone.
2: What? You had no right.
11: I've been doing it for some time now, when you were elsewhere. I've had certain instructions.
2: From the RAF?
11: From my employers. And keep your right hand out of your pocket, Walters. I got you covered.
12: Gracious, the evil.
9: Oh, Granny.
13: What the devil's the meaning of this? Will somebody explain?
14: I will, Mr. McIntyre. As you suspected, there has been a spy on this island. Send an information about Satellite 7 to a... two interested parties.
11: Shut up, O'Neill.
14: He believed that the launching here was to take place on the 21st and arranged with those interested parties to speed their own production of a moon satellite, which they planned to launch on the 20th.
11: You're wasting your breath.
14: The decision to bring forward the launch on the Satellite 7 took him by surprise, especially the launching at 6 o'clock this morning. He had to think quickly.
2: O'Neill, how do you know all this?
14: Billy Hackett and I conducted a private investigation. Last night, Billy found a document, shall we say, which suggested to us the spy's identity.
2: You can prove his identity?
14: Up until now, we couldn't. But I think we're about to get all the proof we need.
11: Cut that cackle, will you? And stand back from that machine. Finlayson, and you, Hackett. Go on, stand back or sir, I'll use this gun. That's better. Now for our question, Walter.
2: You traitor!
14: All right, Roderick. Carmichael, in 3 minutes, the satellite is due to make contact with the Earth's atmosphere. That's all that matters at this moment. If we don't take action in time, it will be destroyed.
11: You have plenty of time to take action, provided your answer to my question is satisfactory.
2: Well?
11: The full detail of the operation is lying there on the desk. If you hand it over to me now and let me go, I'll take no further action. But if you refuse, I'll put a bullet into the TPC, or as many as is necessary to put it out of action. And your satellite will burn itself out like a shooting star. Well, what's your answer?
2: I cannot give you the detail. It's top secret.
13: You'll not get away with this. I'll
11: make
13: tell you
11: one more, McIntyre. I'll drop you. You heard me, Walters. The detail or the destruction of all your plans.
14: Don't you understand? This detail will be published later for the benefit of every country in the world.
11: I want it, and I want it now. Now!
14: I can't! Carmichael, within 2 minutes, I must have the breaking jets in action.
11: Why, need to make sure of that. Just hand over that detail.
13: Don't do it, Professor. The atomic motor is years before its time. I'll deal with him.
2: No, Roderick, I'll deal with it.
11: You keep your distance, O'Neill.
12: Don't come near him, you can't!
2: All right, Brady.
11: I said keep your distance.
13: You did as we planned, Billy.
15: Yes, early this morning. They might have spotted him since then.
2: I'll risk it. Give me that gun.
11: I warn you,
2: I'm a bit stronger than you, I think. You haven't a chance.
11: Oh, haven't I?
15: All right, folks. Now I'm done. I changed the bullets in his gun.
14: Don't look so astonished, Carmichael. They were blanks.
11: Blanks?
2: Why, you can't touch me.
14: Well, on the contrary, let's see what a little judo can do.
15: Oh, let them
2: go, Carmichael. Ellen, Tony, Jake, quick. Get the rope. It's in Johnny's basket.
15: Right, sir. Just a minute.
2: Get the
15: gun. Easy, Carmichael. Here we are, sir. That's strong, close.
14: Tell them, boys. Catch him up, will you?
2: Get your hands off me.
15: You keep quiet.
2: Blast you.
15: Jake, pull that end through below him.
12: Okay, Johnny.
2: Hey, boys. Hey,
15: tighter, Jake. Tighter.
12: Right.
2: Oh, well done, that sixter. No, Professor. You can get on with your job, I think.
14: Oh, Fergus, what can I say? I'm deeply indebted to you.
13: An officer in the RAF. It's incredible.
2: He wasn't in the RAF at all. But I'll explain all that later.
14: Winslow, Brown, head down. Take the prisoner through to the secondary control room. Keep him there until we can hand him over to the sergeant. After the landing. Right
11: there. Come on, Will. Get you for this, O'Neill. If it takes me 20 years, I'll get you.
2: Save your breath. Thanks, boys.
14: No. We can discuss this unfortunate incident later. Meantime, we've no time to waste. Satellite 7 is less than 1,000 miles above the Earth.
2: Well, we can take a seat now and watch the land.
14: Right, sir. Come on, Jake.
12: Oh, Father, thank goodness you and Billy took precautions.
15: Professor, sir, can I have your attention?
14: Now, quiet, everybody, please.
15: Listen to this oscillation, sir. Becoming more violent.
12: Look at the screen.
2: Hold it, Billy.
15: It must be startling.
14: Not now. Nothing must go wrong now.

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2: Spy catcher. A series of true stories of the unceasing search for enemy spies in wartime, based on the memoirs of Lieutenant Colonel Oreste Pinto of the Allied Counterintelligence Service. This week's story is entitled Three from Spain. The part of Colonel Pinto is played by Bernard Archer.
3: Examining and interrogating the thousands of refugees and escapers who reached wartime England from the occupied countries was always a painstaking and sometimes tricky job. Among every 100 genuine escapers, there could be one potential spy. The examination room at my headquarters was a converted schoolroom with long wooden benches. And here, each morning, my team of examiners would gather to inspect the personal property of the escapers that they would later interrogate. Pocketbooks, diaries, wallets, fountain pens, matchboxes, bus tickets, all had to be thoroughly examined, and each could tell a story. I was in the examination room one morning, inspecting the belongings of a Danish lawyer named Helvig. My assistant, Captain Lagos, was inspecting a wallet belonging to another escaper.
4: Colonel?
3: Hmm? What is it?
4: What do you make of this white powder, sir?
3: Oh, send it to be analyzed.
4: And what about these, sir?
3: Orange sticks.
4: Hmm.
3: Anything else in the wallet? Cotton wool?
4: I expect so, sir. Just a moment. Hmm. Yes, sir, it's here. A wad of cotton wool.
3: Gruntlich kind.
4: Sir?
3: Thoroughness. The German love of thoroughness. Orange sticks, cotton wool. And if this powder is pyrimethamin powder?
4: Yes, for secret writing, sir.
3: Who is he?
4: A Belgian, sir. Eugene Timmermans.
3: How did he come here?
4: Through France, to Spain, sir, and to Lisbon. The Belgian consul in Lisbon gave him a priority passage. He's a merchant sailor.
3: A merchant sailor?
4: Well, sir, we've caught him. We've caught him with these.
3: I wonder. Supposing he denied they were his, and says that you planted them.
4: But I've just found them.
3: Well, Captain, my one came through Spain, too. I'll take them both. Give me a complete list of everything that Timmermans brought with him. I'll see him in my room. And let me have his papers.
5: Timmermans, sir?
3: Well, come in.
5: Oh, thank you, sir.
3: All right, Alderley.
5: Sir?
3: Sit down. You are Alphonse Louis Eugene Timmermans.
5: Yes, sir.
3: Well, yours seems to be a straightforward case. I see your consul in Lisbon gave you priority for the journey to England.
5: Yes, sir. I was quite a waiting list, but they want me for the Merchant Navy.
3: You're keen to join?
5: Yes, sir.
3: When did you leave Belgium?
5: 4 months ago. I was working at the docks in Antwerp.
3: I see from the consul's report that you travelled alone.
5: I prefer to look after myself.
3: How long did it take you to reach Spain?
5: From Antwerp? Oh, 3 weeks to reach the Spanish frontier, sir, and a week to get across the mountains. Well, 3 days thinking it out and 4 days climbing.
3: 4 days?
5: Well, 4 nights. I hid up in the daytime and I climbed at night.
3: When were you caught?
5: Oh, when I was over the mountains, I gave myself up. At a little Spanish village, Berga. I thought that was best.
3: Was it?
5: I don't know. I wonder. I gave myself up to a farmer. Asked him to send for the police. He was only too keen. When they came, I asked them to get me to Barcelona and tell the Belgian consul I was there. Offered them money to do it. I took the money quick enough. They took everything I had. Sent me to Miranda del Ebro.
3: Oh, the prison camp.
5: Ah.
3: Were there many escapers in that camp when you were there?
5: Oh, about 60, I should think. I met 3 Frenchmen there. They'd been in more than a year. Oh, and communists. Lots of communists.
3: How long were you there?
5: 3 months and 4 days. I was there a month before my consul came. Then it took 2 months to get me out.
3: And then?
5: Then? Oh, it was simple. I was taken to the consulate. Bath, shave, good food. Sent to Lisbon, flown to England.
3: Hmm. Well, it doesn't seem any need to keep you longer. You want to join a ship as soon as you can. Brixham, isn't it?
5: Yes, sir.
3: Well, here's your rucksack, your belongings. I hope you'll find everything there.
5: Oh, thank you, sir. Sure it's all right.
3: If you don't mind, I'd like you to check each item against this list and sign it. We'd like to have an official receipt.
5: Oh, I'll sign it, sir.
3: No. We'd rather you check the list. We have 30 or 40 cases every day, and sometimes things get mixed. We don't like that to happen. Well, we do our best. So please check each item on the list carefully before you give the receipt.
5: Oh, very good, sir. Yes, it's all correct, sir.
3: Well, just sign the receipt.
5: Huh? Oh, yes, sir. Oh, there you are.
3: Thank you.
5: Well, is that all, sir?
3: Not quite. Before you go, perhaps you'll explain why you're carrying these items.
5: What items, sir?
3: These items. In your wallet. Now, don't waste time to moment. You've checked and signed for them. Let me have the wallet.
5: Oh, the wallet, sir? Oh, you can have it for a moment. You had me scared. I thought I'd done something wrong.
3: These items. This powder, these sticks, and this.
5: Oh, I can explain, sir.
3: All right. Explain.
5: Oh, it was when I was in Miranda prison, sir. I shared a cell with 6 communists. Oh, I told you that.
3: You didn't.
5: Well, I told the other officer, and I told my consul at Lisbon.
3: Go on.
5: Well, there were 10 of us in the cell. There were 3 Frenchmen and 6 Spanish communists. One morning, a guard came and took some of the communists away. One of them slipped me this wallet, sir. He asked me to keep it for him till he came back. Well, sir, he didn't come back. They shot him. I kept the wallet. It's a good strong one, sir.
3: I'm not concerned with the wallet, Timmermans. I'm concerned with these.
5: Well, they were in the wallet, sir. I just left them there.
3: Why?
5: Well, things like that come in handy.
3: For what? Manicuring your nails? Show me your fingernails. Not very clean, are they?
5: No, sir.
3: Sit down. Now, you're no fool, Timmermans. Neither am I. Let's be quite honest with each other. We both know what these are for.
5: Oh, yes, what you said, sir. Manicuring your nails.
3: Oh, I'll refresh your memory. These are the simple tools of a spy. You take this powder, you dissolve it in water and alcohol. You take an orange stick and you dip it into the solution and write. The writing is invisible. If you'd used a pen, the metal nib might leave scratches on the surface of the paper. So an orange stick is better. But even this might leave a telltale scratch. So you take a little cotton wool and you twist it around the point like this. Now the writing is quite invisible and there are no scratches.
5: Ah. Oh, do you think that's what this communist was doing, sir?
3: There was no communist, Timmermans.
5: I swear to you, sir.
3: If I had time, I could give you word for word the lecture that your German masters gave you. How you write between the lines of an ordinary letter. How you mail it to an address in Lisbon or Madrid.
5: Do you think I'm a spy?
3: I know you are.
5: Oh, I'm not. I'm a loyal Belgian. I came here to serve in the Merchant Navy. Well, I was questioned by my own consul in Lisbon.
3: How long were you in Lisbon?
5: 4 weeks.
3: How long were you in Madrid?
5: I was never in Madrid.
3: Then where did you get in touch with the Germans? In Barcelona?
5: I was never in touch with them.
3: When did they slip you into the Miranda prison?
5: They didn't. I gave myself up when I crossed the mountain.
3: When did they train you as a spy? Where? Madrid?
5: Are you calling me a liar?
3: Easy, Timmermans. There are armed guards in the corridor. Violence won't help you.
5: Won't you believe the truth?
3: When you tell me the truth. And next time, you will tell me the truth. Take him to a cell. Next time, I want the truth.
5: I've told you.
3: Take him.
6: This way.
3: And send Captain Lagos.
6: Yes, sir.
3: Oh, come in, Captain.
4: How did it go, sir?
3: Well, he denies they're his. And he has a good story. Sharing a cell with communists in Spain. Mm. One of the commies slipped it to him. He liked the look of it and kept it.
4: Do you think that's true?
3: No. But thinking isn't enough. We have to prove it. And if he's a spy, he's a pretty dangerous one, sailing in and out of our ports. Well, what else is there to see? Do you have the list?
4: Yes, sir. Here it is.
3: Oh, 58.
4: Most of them have been cleared, sir. I've ticked them.
3: All but 3. Timmermans, the swimmer Verath, and the lawyer Helvig. I don't know what it is about Spain, but some of them come out with the most fantastic stories. Well, I'll see Helwig first.
6: Yes, sir. He's waiting. Hans Helwig. Helwig, sir.
3: Come in. Please sit down. Thank you, Captain. Cigarette?
7: Thank you, sir. Thank you, sir.
3: You are Hans Helwig, Danish national, born Copenhagen, occupation lawyer.
7: Yes, sir.
3: Your statement says that you traveled the escape route from Copenhagen to Spain to Barcelona.
7: Yes, sir.
3: Well, let's deal with your arrival in Barcelona. What time of day did you reach the city?
7: I told the officer.
3: I have a report on what you told the officer. Now, tell me.
7: It was late evening, sir. It was dark. I think it was about 10 o'clock.
3: Where did you spend the night?
7: At the Hotel Continental.
3: On what floor is the restaurant?
7: It was late when I reached the hotel,
3: sir. I know it was late when you reached the hotel. After such a long journey, you would be hungry, so it occurs to me that...
7: I was hungry, sir, but the restaurant was closing. I had a light supper sent to my room.
3: And in the morning?
7: I left early, sir.
3: Where did you go?
7: To the British passport office.
3: How did you go? By taxi?
7: No, sir. I walked.
3: How long did it take you?
7: Oh, about 15 minutes, sir. More or less.
3: Now, what was it? More or less?
7: Oh, perhaps a little more, sir. It may have been 20 minutes.
3: Brisk walk.
7: Yes, sir, it was.
3: You're quite a good liar, Helby. You answer quickly. But you're not good enough.
7: What do you mean, sir?
3: When I asked you about the Hotel Continental, which floor the restaurant was on, you suspected a trap. So you got round it by saying vaguely that it was late and the restaurant was closing. Well, it's true that in your native Copenhagen, the restaurant might be closing at that hour. But not in Spain. Now, I know the Continental. The restaurant is on the second floor, which is rather unusual. And it's its busiest at midnight. But let's forget that for the moment. Just look at this. Now, I'll draw you a little map. Watch carefully. Here is the Hotel Continental on the Rambla de Catalunya. Here is a large square, the Plaza de Catalunya. And at the end of the square is the Paso de Gracia. And here, just here, is the British Passport Office. If you had stayed at the Continental, which you didn't, you could have seen it from your bedroom window, which is just across the square. You could have strolled there in less than 5 minutes, maybe 3 minutes. How did you get to our passport office in Barcelona? In a German car?
7: No, sir, I didn't.
3: You still insist that you stayed at the Continental? I know it well. Do you want me to question you further?
7: No, sir. I didn't stay there. I was boasting. I didn't have any money,
3: sir.
7: As
3: a lawyer, you must know how dangerous it is to lie.
7: Yes, sir. I'm sorry, sir. I hadn't any money, and when I arrived...
3: Helwig, I've no time to listen to lies today. I'm very busy. I'm going to let you cool your heels until tomorrow. And when I send for you, I want the truth.
7: But I tell you, sir...
3: All right, Helwig.
8: Good way.
3: Send in Verratz.
8: Yes, sir.
3: Jules Verratz was the third of the lone wolves, the three who claimed to have traveled alone to Spain. I was always suspicious of lone wolves, men without friends and with fantastic stories to tell. He was a young Belgian, and his story was the most fantastic of the three. I'd questioned him before and given him a night to sleep on it.
8: Good night, sir.
3: Come in. Did you sleep well?
9: Yes, sir.
3: All right, Orderly. Sit down, Verratz. Now, I spent the morning with two other escapers from Spain who claim to have come out on their own. I've had my fill of cock and bull stories for the day, so let's be sensible.
9: Yes, sir.
3: You came out through Lisbon.
9: I came out from Gibraltar, sir. They sent me from Gibraltar to our consul in Lisbon.
3: Well, why did you separate from your group? Why were they captured and not you?
9: I don't know, sir. In a group, you get caught. When we got to Spain, I went on my own.
3: And reached Gibraltar?
9: By swimming.
3: Why didn't you enter Gibraltar in the ordinary way?
9: There's a Spanish police post, sir. You can't get past. I didn't want to be caught in Spain.
3: So you swam to Gibraltar from La Linea?
9: Yes, sir.
3: at night. But when you arrived at Gibraltar, there was no sign that you had swum. Your clothes, all your possessions, were perfectly dry.
9: I know, sir. But they didn't doubt my story.
3: They shipped you rather quickly to Lisbon. And now that you're here, I doubt your story.
9: Why, sir?
3: Oh, I don't doubt at all that you could swim from La Linea to Gibraltar. A strong swimmer could do that. But I do doubt that you could swim with your full pack and not get it wet. You insist that it was the pack you brought here?
9: Yes, sir.
3: Together with all your clothing?
9: Yes, sir.
3: I weighed them, Berars. Your pack would have weighed 40 pounds. Now, you're a big lad and you're strong enough. But I don't believe that you could swim that distance with a 40-pound pack on your neck without getting it wet.
9: I did, sir.
3: All right. You could spend the rest of the day talking and get nowhere. But at least I can test your story. There's a swimming pool in the grounds of this school. Since I spoke to you yesterday, I have measured it. If you swim 40 times round the pool, not from end to end, but 40 times round it without touching the sides, that'll be roughly the distance that you claim to have swum. I've had your pack made up to 40 pounds. If you fail to swim the distance, or if you get that pack wet...
9: I understand, sir.
3: All right. We'll see. Captain Davis?
10: Yes, sir.
3: You've made up the pack to 40 pounds?
10: 40 pounds exactly, sir.
3: Now, one last word, Verrance. If you've lied to us, if you can't make this swim, not one of my men will lift a finger to save you.
9: Yes, sir.
3: Or would you rather tell the truth now?
9: You understand, sir. I was in very great danger at the time.
3: You're in much greater danger now.
9: I will take the test.
3: Very well. Take him to the swimming pool.
10: Very good, sir. This way, Verrance.
5: Are you ready, Verrance?
9: Yes, sir.
5: Do you agree with the weight of the pack that is 40 pounds?
9: Yes, sir.
5: Do you want any string or rope to tie it with?
9: Yes. It was one piece of rope, about 5 feet.
5: Like this?
9: Yes, sir. I'll tie it myself.
5: Ready?
9: All
5: right. 40 times round the pond in your own time. And remember, once you start swimming, you mustn't touch the bottom or the sides. In you go.

0: dinner himself.
1: Come in. Sit down, please. Ah, Timmermans. We were having a difference of opinion, weren't we, about some articles that you brought to England.
2: You called me a liar.
1: That's right. And until you convince me that I'm wrong, I still call you a liar. Have you anything to add to your story?
2: I've told you the truth.
1: Good. Then you'll be able to tell it again. And you'll be able to answer questions on your journey. Where were you when you decided to make this journey alone?
2: I told you.
1: I know what you told me. Just answer my questions. Where were you when you decided to make this trip to England?
2: I was in Antwerp working in the docks.
1: As a sailor?
2: As a labourer. Germans were calling up sailors. I pretended I was a dock labourer.
1: Were you in touch with any members of the underground at the docks?
2: Well, I wasn't in touch with them. I knew three or four.
1: Did you ask their help?
2: Yes, they obtained travel papers for me.
1: Did they suggest that you should join an escape group?
2: Yes, I said I prefer to travel on my own.
1: Did they try to persuade you against this?
2: Yes, but I said I could look after myself. I had money.
1: What kind of papers did they get you?
2: Oh, work permit. A fake work permit to work in the coal mines at Lille.
1: Any trouble there?
2: No. Oh, there were Germans at the station checking permits, but I had no trouble. One of them showed me where to get the bus for dinner.
1: Dinner?
2: That's where I was going to work. That's what the work permit said.
1: You went to dinner?
2: Yes, to get in touch with the underground. I'd been given the name of a man.
1: His name, please.
2: Well, oh, these names are confidential.
1: We have the names of all the resistance leaders. It's our job. His name, please.
2: Jean Lemaire.
1: Describe him.
2: Well, 5'7", 5'8", stocky, round shoulders, oh, going bald. Big rough hands. Oh, does that satisfy you?
1: Up to this point, I believe your story. Now, keep it that way. What happened at dinner?
2: I saw Lemaire. He took the faked work permit for the coal mines. He gave me a new permit, a seaman's permit, to travel to Marseille.
1: You then traveled south. Tell me about the French trains. Which train did you take from Lyon?
2: Well, I didn't. I'd had enough of trains with all that checking.
1: And what did you do?
2: I pinched a bicycle.
1: And cycled to the Spanish frontier?
2: Yes.
1: You're a liar.
2: Oh, 1 minute you say I'm telling the truth. Look, haven't I given you all the details?
1: You've given me details as far as dinner. After that, no corroboration. A fairy story about a bicycle trip. Were you caught by the Gestapo?
2: I was never caught. I can look after myself.
1: Pinto. Who? Oh, tell Captain Lagos to stay with him. If he wants me, he can send for me. Now, Timmermans, I'm not prepared to go through this tedious fairy story with you. I've been treating you as an intelligent person, and I hope to get some response. But the Germans knew better. They treated you as a fool.
2: What do you mean?
1: Somewhere after dinner, you were caught by the Germans.
2: You can't...
1: Later you'll tell me about it. For the moment, listen to me. They offered you your freedom, and you accepted it. They tried to teach you to be a spy, but you weren't a very good pupil. I know, because you ended up with these. Orange sticks, cotton wool, and this little packet of powder. The Germans have better methods, but you couldn't pick them up. Isn't that so? So they were reduced to giving you these. Things that even a fool could use.
2: I got the wallet from that communist.
1: A Spanish communist?
2: Yes.
1: I've examined the wallet. It was made in Belgium. You are a Belgian. All this is the German method with fools, Timmermans. They call it Gründlichkeit. Thoroughness. Now, to save your time and mine, I'm going to write a name on a piece of paper. It's the name of your German spy master. I want you to be honest with me for once, Timmermans. If I'm right, tell me so. Read it. That's the name of the man who cheated you. The man who treated you as a fool. Isn't it? Well, can't you speak? Can't you tell me the truth for once? Or must we go through the whole imbecile story again and again and again? Read the name again. Why don't you admit it and have it over? It is the name of your spy master.
2: Yes.
1: The man who cheated you.
2: Yes.
1: Now tell me, Timmermans, Where were you recruited by the Germans? In France or in Spain?
0: Yes, what is it?
3: From Captain Lager, sir. You're wanted at the swimming pool. He said it's urgent, sir.
0: Guard, stay with the moment. Don't leave until I return.
3: Sir?
4: Well, Captain, what is it?
5: Verrat, sir. He has completed his 40 times round, sir. Now he's doing some extras to impress us.
4: But how's the pack?
5: I don't know, sir.
4: Verrat! Verrat! You can come out.
6: Right, sir.
5: Up you come. That's it. Now, off with the pack.
4: Oh. How is it?
5: It's dry, sir. Quite dry. Feel it.
4: Yeah. Yes, it is. Verrat,
7: sir?
4: I apologize. I had to be convinced that it could be done.
7: I know, sir.
4: I have a job to do. Not always pleasant, but it's for all our good. I hope there's no ill feeling.
7: No, sir. I wouldn't like to do that again, sir.
4: I hope you never have to. Lagos, look after him well. I'll sign your discharge papers now. What would you like to do?
7: Join the Air Force, sir.
4: Not the Navy?
7: No, sir.
4: Off with you. Get dressed. And good luck. It was always a problem, this. Friend or foe. And the safety of our country was at stake. Of the three from Spain, the three lone wolves, Jules Verrat, the swimmer, was innocent and a friend. Hans Helvig, the Danish lawyer, was suspect but unproved and was interned for the duration of the war. And Timmermans, the merchant seaman who had brought the implements of secret writing to England. Alphonse Louis Eugène Timmermans was tried at the Central Criminal Court. He was found guilty and condemned to death. He was hanged at Wandsworth Prison on July the 7th, 1942.

0: You've been listening to Spycatcher, with Bernard Archard as Colonel Oreste Pinto. The script was written by Robert Barr, and the program produced for the BBC.
1: I'm crunching my polo, dear Liza, I'm crunching my polo, dear Liza, crunching.
2: The nicest thing about the mint with the hole is that it's smooth and never crumbles. You can eat polo without other people hearing. Try sucking them, dear Henry.
1: I can't, I've already crunched them all.
3: Hello, sir.
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3: Oh.
4: Lovely, isn't it?
3: Mm.
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6: Yeah.
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1: I'm crunching my polo, dear Liza, I'm crunching my polo, dear Liza, crunching.
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0: And now, pursue...

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A criminal strikes and fades quickly back into the shadows of his own dark world. And then the man from Scotland Yard, the famous Inspector Peter Black, and the dangerous, relentless pursuit. When man hunts man. With Ben Wright starred as the famous Inspector Peter Black of Scotland Yard, we bring you tonight's story, Pursuit of the Thames Pirates.

0: the use.
1: Chap's got a date. A righty business like this comes up. Not fair. I'm going to resign.
2: Yes, sir?
1: No, Moffitt.
2: Yes, sir.
1: We're going on the river tonight. Chairman's division.
2: Oh, sir? But, Mr.
1: I can't help it. Inspector Trevelyan's just called. I had a date, too. I'll meet you outside.

0: Hello.
1: This is Peter.
0: Oh, Peter, darling. I'll be ready in a half an hour.
1: Anne,
0: yes, I love you madly, but if I keep talking, I'll never get my face on.
1: Anne, I'm afraid something's happened that...
0: What?
1: I have to work.
0: No. Oh, no.
1: Yes, I'm afraid so.
0: You mean we're not going out?
1: I'm terribly sorry.
0: Oh, Peter.
1: Look here, I must run, but may I call you later?
0: Well, I don't know. I might be home and I might not. I'm very angry with you, Peter. This is the third time.
1: Well, I'm so sorry, really.
0: Well, you might have called earlier.
2: Ready, sis?
1: Mother, yes.
0: Well?
1: May I call you later?
0: Oh, I suppose so.
1: Yes. Well, thanks very much. Goodbye. All right. Come on, Mother.

0: your eye on the port quarter.
1: Over there, near the dock?
0: Yes.
2: See?
1: Yeah. Doesn't seem to be moving.
0: Well, she is, though. No lights. Makes it hard to tell. Probably cut their motor. Peters.
3: Aye, sir.
0: Port quarter. When I give the word, switch on the search. I want to have a look at that boat.
3: Aye, sir.
1: It's funny we didn't see them slip past, Rebellion.
0: Might have moved around the barge anchored over there. Not much visibility tonight, anyway.
1: Well, I think we ought to move in closer.
0: Oh, not yet, old boy. If they're the ones, they'd slip out. Whatever they've got is too fast for us. All right, Peter, switch on. Start your engine, McIntosh.
4: Hot engine, sir.
1: Now, you served on one of those, didn't you, Trevelyan?
0: Oh, something like it. It could be a Thornycroft MTB. A little small, though. Ahoy! Motorboat! We're coming aboard. Heave to. Off speed ahead, McIntosh.
4: Off speed, sir.
1: Hello, she's swinging about.
5: She's not going to stop. How to stop it, McIntosh? She's tied to ram.
1: Look out. Get down, Trevelyan.

0: entire Metropolitan Police Force had been on the alert for a gang of waterfront thieves. They had been in operation for over a year, but during the past 3 weeks had enlarged operations to such an extent that every available man had been sent to the docks vicinity. 10 sedition launches had intensified their patrols, and still we had not been able to put a stop to the piracy. We knew that they were using a high-powered motorboat, and further, they chose foggy or moonless night for their attack. However, that night, we found them. With a vengeance. I was flat on my face trying to bury myself in the deck of a bouncing police launch while a machine gun bullet whipped over me.
1: You all right, Black?
0: Oh, happy as a lark. I couldn't think of a nicer way to spend an evening. What about you, Moffitt?
2: Wish I had a comp on, sir.
0: Yes, I know what you mean.
3: Peter, get on the wireless. To Wapping. Tell them we've made contact with a craft. MTP. That'll be close enough. Heading upriver. Ask them to intercept. Close the Teddington lock.
4: Aye, aye, sir.
3: McIntosh, third engine, full throttle.
5: Aye, sir.

0: I hate to ask this, but aren't we begging for trouble? I mean, this speed and fog.
1: Well, they're doing it. We've got to catch them. All right, I'll take the wheel, McIntosh.
2: Very good, sir.
0: Can't see a blessed thing. Where are we?
1: Half a tick. Greenwich Reach. Isle of Dogs over there.
0: Oh, yes.
1: Oh, that chap got nerve. Must know where he's going.
0: I hope you do.
1: Oh, nothing to it, old boy. Just so long as we don't hit a barge or a log or something like that.
0: How fast are we going?
1: 30.
0: Feels like 60.
1: If we hit anything, it won't make any difference.
0: Well, you're a cheerful soul. I say, how did you know they'd try it tonight?
1: I didn't. But it's been 8 days since the last one. It's the first foggy night since then. Oh, just a hunch.
0: Oh. Well, do you think we can catch them?
1: I know. Try, though. You like machine guns?
0: If I'm behind them, I don't mind.
1: Always have one aboard for emergencies. Might have to use it.
0: Ah, just like the old days, hmm?
1: Rather. Peters and I torpedoed a German patrol boat in an MTB. Nothing like it.
0: Ah, except an office at the yard.
1: Oh, sedentary swine.
3: Look out!
0: Wasn't it?
1: I wish this ruddy fog would lift.
0: Yes, so do I.
4: But it didn't. We kept on, the same incredible speed. Trevelyan must have known the river by heart. He had to, because I know he could barely see it. The pirate boat was somewhere in front of us, and we rolled and slapped in his wake. TD2 passed the divisional base at Wapping, Tower Bridge, London Bridge, Waterloo. Once we thought we saw a dark shape ahead as the fog cleared for a moment, but it quickly closed in again. We were roaring onto Putney Bridge when Peters brought a wireless message.
5: Message from Wapping, sir.
1: Huh?
5: No luck, sir. One of the launches saw him go by, but he was too fast for him.
1: He's too fast for us, too. If that isn't a converted thorny craft, I'll eat it.
0: Well, how far do you think he'll run?
1: Who knows?
0: We can't hide one of those things very well. We're bound to spot it sooner or later.
1: My dear old thing, we've known for at least 6 months that they're using a boat. No one's ever seen it. Now we have. But if we give them 24 hours, they can change the line so that you'll look like a houseboat.
0: Oh.
1: Why don't you and Sergeant Moffat hop up to the bow of the gun? If you see anything, have a pot at it.
0: Oh, charming fellow. You're safe behind the wheel. They shoot back and we get it.
1: Exactly. It'll give you something to think about, eh? Peter, bring out a couple of reefer jackets.
5: Aye, sir.
1: Can't have overcoats and bowlers on my ship, Black. Make a seaman of you yet.
0: I doubt it. Moffat doubts it, too. Look at him.
4: By the time we reached Kew, there was no longer any sign of our quarry's wake. Trevelyan was forced to slow down when a tug furiously screamed a warning and literally scraped by, dragging a string of small barges. At Cross Deep, the fog lifted a bit. Enough so that we could see... only darkness ahead of us. There was no sign of the pirate.
1: All right. They've sewn themselves up. We'll get them now.
0: How?
1: Teddington Locks ahead. You can see the lights. It's like a blind alley for them.
4: They might try to double back.
1: Well, they won't get far if they do. See any signs of them, Peters?
6: No, sir. Not yet.
1: Keep a sharp lookout.
6: Aye, sir.
0: I say.
1: Yes?
0: The locks. Don't they look...
1: rusty, lost. Why, they're open. What the devil's the matter with those fools?
0: Well, you think they didn't get the message?
1: Why, of course they did. Somebody's going to roast for this. Peters, stand by with the bow line. We're going to run in for a minute.
6: Right, sir.
0: Not much use going on, eh?
1: They must have better than a half-mile lead on us. Oh, double blast. Half speed, McIntosh.
7: Aye, sir.
1: Next locks at Hampton Court. We'll signal ahead to close them. Ah, what filthy.
0: Yes. Then I want to have a little talk with the gentleman in charge of the locks here.

0: not going to be so easy now. Why, there's 100 places for them to hide along the river. Even if we catch them before Hampton Court.
1: You know, they might have pulled into shore before they even got here. Doubtful we could have seen them in that fog.
0: Yes, I know. Now, where the devil's that locks master? Hello!
1: You smell something.
2: Huh? Oh, yeah.
1: Cordite?
0: Cordite. Well, good Lord, look.
1: Oh. He's not dead, but he's not going to wake up for a long time.
0: They must have found the locks closed. Came up here, forced him to open them, and... Oh, the poor devil. Well, I'll have Peters get him some help.
1: Yes, and send out a general alarm. Cover the river from here up to Oxford. Now, what about Hampton Court locks?
0: I've wirelessed for a police guard. That is, if they haven't already got through.
2: Oh, they couldn't.
1: And as far as we could determine some hour or so later, they hadn't passed beyond Hampton Court. Now, except for the River Mole, which emptied into the Thames, we had approximately 10 miles of river to search. Somewhere between the Teddington Locks and Hampton Court, there was a powerful motor launch, equipped with machine guns and carrying a crew whom we now knew might not stop at murder. The one thing over which we had little control was the possibility that they would abandon the boat and escape by road. So I ordered a cordon set up on both sides of the river with the hope that we might forestall such an effort. It was going to be a long night. And so when we docked again to take another machine gun aboard, I made a phone call.
3: Hello?
1: Hello, Anne. Peter.
3: Oh, you. I just cried myself to sleep. Where are you?
1: Teddington, on the river.
3: Now, what are you doing there?
1: Looking for pirates.
3: Very funny.
1: No, it isn't, Anne. They've almost killed a man.
3: Oh, I'm sorry, Peter.
1: I thought I might be able to drop by for a moment or two tonight, but...
3: Oh, it's all right. Take care of yourself, won't you?
1: Yes.
3: We'll make it tomorrow night, okay?
1: Yes, I'd love to.
3: I miss you. Call me in the morning, huh? Good night, Peter.
1: Good night.
4: Well, you ready?
1: Yes, I'm coming.

0: Coffee, sir?
1: Huh? Oh, thank you.
0: You, sir?
2: Thanks, Peters.
0: Sergeant?
3: Oh, no, thank you.
1: It might settle you, Moffat.
3: That's what I'm afraid of, sir. For good and all.
2: Hello, what's that? McIntosh, get the search back on it. You just passed something.
4: I see, sir.
1: Could be the same one. Hard to tell.
2: I know. She's anchored stern on. Let's have a look. Oh, take that gun on the bow, Peters.
0: Right, sir.

0: Keep the search steady on him, McIntosh.
1: What do you think?
0: Well, same lines, all right. Of course, there's more than one converted MTB on the river.
1: Yeah. You want me to hop over with the line?
0: No, will you? We'll keep you covered from here.
1: Oh, that's kind of you.
0: Close enough?
1: In a sec. All serene.
0: Smelly tub.
1: Fish.
0: Anybody aboard? Cabin four.

0: Anybody aboard?
1: Cabin four. These decks haven't been scrubbed in a month of Sundays.
2: Well, they could have rowed to shore if they carry a dinghy.
1: There's something funny about her. Should carry lights anchored in midstream.
2: Yes.

0: Now, where the devil's the switch?
1: Wait a minute. I've got a torch.
2: Don't turn it on and don't turn around. Now, drop your guns. I said drop them. All right. Now, we're going to have a little talk. If anybody raises his voice, he's going to be killed. Very quickly.

0: Hi, fellas. Care to join me in a quick look at the past? Okay, here goes. Back around, well, maybe no one did in 1890, but someone definitely has since then. Our United States weatherman. He's quite a busy gentleman who works for the Department of Commerce. His job is to read thermometers, barometers, anemometers, and other assorted meters, which forecast weather conditions so the rest of us will know what to plan or what not to plan. Like hanging out the wash or going to a baseball game. Information about weather conditions is also given to aircraft pilots and ship captains so they can plan their flights or cruises accordingly. Of course, they need more than just weather data, and the Commerce Department gives them what they need. For the pilots, the department issues aviation charts and maps and sees to it that air markers are laid out so that the pilots can find their way easily and safely. For the ship captains, the Commerce Department issues nautical charts and tide tables to indicate when and where it will be safe to navigate their ships. The department also inspects the ships to see that they're in perfect operating condition and issues licenses for the operating of the ships. So the next time you look up at the sky and wonder what kind of a day it's going to be, the thought might also cross your mind that many lives and valuable cargo carried by American planes and ships are depending on the United States weatherman who is also looking at the sky.
1: Now, the second act of Pursuit of the Thames Pirates.
2: Trevelyan and I stood in the darkened cabin, and under us the boat swayed in the current. For a moment, it was just that. And then a light glowed, and in it I saw the figure of a man, his hands cupping the bulb, allowing only a glimmer to see through. There were four men, two holding Tommy guns. They'd come from a cubicle behind us.
3: Pick up the guns, Ted.
4: Pardon?
3: First the blokes on your launch, Copper. Tell them to clear out.
5: How am I going to do that?
3: Anywhere you want.
5: Well, they won't do it, you know.
3: They better.
2: You can't get away.
3: What's the odds? No more jabber. You're the skipper. Get your head up there and tell him to cast off. Your pal can stay down here. Say the wrong thing and I'm going to shoot him.
4: Get up, Ted.
3: All right. Get a move on. And say the right thing. Get me?
2: Well, Black, you better do it.
6: Peter!
7: Aye, sir.
6: Inspector Black wants a fingerprint man to come out.
7: Aye, sir.
6: Take the boat back to Teddington. Bring a man back with you.
7: Right, sir. You staying aboard?
6: Yes.
7: Shall I send Sergeant Moffitt over?
6: No. He can stay with you.
7: Very good, sir.
3: That's enough. Get back down here.
4: Bulb's getting hot. Don't need to cover it anymore, do we?
3: No.
8: What do we want to keep them with us? Maybe enough thunder blowing trouble. What's what I say, anyway?
4: Shut up, Pitch.
3: If you'd attend to the motor instead of laying around potted half the time, we wouldn't have broken down.

0: Right. You coppers wouldn't have found us, you know that. Just bad luck. Murder conking out.
1: I suppose you realize there may be a murder charge now. If the
0: 15 minutes.
2: Okay.
0: Sit down, both of you. Listen to me. You're our passports, see? We're going to make a run downriver. If any locks are closed or we're stopped, it's up to you. Get me?
1: Yes. But the whole police force is out. When it gets light...
0: When it gets light, we'll start worrying. Meantime, you can worry if you try anything funny. Get me?
1: They tied us up, threw us on a couple of bunks, then went up on deck. We could hear the sounds of repairs going on. It would take the police launch at least an hour or more before it returned. And in the meantime, Trevelyan and I were in a rather awkward position. Oh, come on, Trevelyan. No hysterics.
3: You know what you look like.
1: What?
3: A turkey, all ready for the oven.
1: Oh? Oh. Yes, I see what you mean. Well, there are a couple of prize idiots walking into a trap like that.
3: Can't move an inch. Can you?
0: No.
3: This is serious.
0: Oh, really?
3: Well, I mean, what are we going to do? Be brave? Get killed?
1: Not if I can help it. I've got a date tomorrow night. I'd rather like to keep it.
3: You? Oh, celibate? A woman? Oh, wonder, wonder.
1: Wait a sec.
3: Huh?
1: There's something sharp behind the bunk. I'm trying to... Yeah. It feels like a tobacco can or something jammed in.
3: Oh? Any luck?
1: Huh? Not yet. Ow! Blast.
3: Well, never mind the blood. Get those ropes off.
1: Oh, funny fellow.
3: Uh-oh. That's torn. It sounds as if they're... Oh, what's the good word?
1: It's cutting through. Yeah, mostly me, but...
3: Fine time to think about it, but you got any bright ideas about what we do once we are out? We got guns, you know.
1: Yes, I know.
3: Oh, come on, get a move on, can't you? Well, Houdini could have done it in half the time. I thought when you were in the commanders, they'd torture about those
1: things. Oh, suck it.
3: Ah, good man.
1: Oh. Oh, that wasn't a tobacco tin. Loose razor. Oh, no wonder. Our pigs.
3: No sense of humor, you CID boy.
1: Oh, you turn over so that I can get at your hands.
3: Right, yes, sir. Using the razor blade?
1: Yes, I am. Do you feel it?
3: Ouch! Oh, you did that on purpose.
1: Oh, what a thought. There. By your feet.
3: Ah. Oh. My fingers feel like a bunch of bananas. That's better. There we are. What now?
1: Well, we find something to, One for you, and one for me.
3: Jolly. I say, I saw an American film last week. Chap broke a bottle on the bar and went for the other bloke. Oh, what a mess. Shall we?
1: No, break it on their heads. It's more sporting.
3: Shh. Behind the door. Let them get in first, right you are. It didn't break.
1: The gun.
3: No sooner said than done.
4: Kits! All right, Kits, out of
1: here. Now, we've got to be careful. The wheel faces the cabin door. Whoever's there will be bound to see us as we come up.
3: Shoot first?
1: No, I'd rather not.
3: We've got a couple of machine guns, you know.
1: I know. No, wait a bit. They'll come looking for Mr. Ketch here.
3: Uh-huh.
1: And we can get them one at a time.
3: Right.
4: Ketch! Ketch! Better go down there. He's probably found a bottle.
5: Art?
1: Here we are. Hello. Close your mouth or I'll blow your ears off. Good.
3: Yeah. No gun.
1: No gun. Oh, well, put him away.
3: I say we are heroic tonight, aren't we?
1: Oh, you haven't seen anything yet. These boys are even sillier than we were.
3: Yeah.
1: Well, that's a little more even now. Only two of them up there. Come on, close the door behind you. I'll take the chap at the wheel.
3: Right.
2: me help?
5: No, I don't think so.
3: Nice work.
1: Yes, not bad, eh? Well, I suppose we better turn this thing around and haul out the flotsam. That's your job, Trevelyan.
6: The four would-be pirates had disguised the boat as a fisherman. And with alarming ease, combined with tremendous luck, they managed to carry out their series of robberies. The locks master recovered from his injuries, and the men received long sentences for armed robbery. The night following their arrest, I kept my date with Miss Anne Crawford. Pursuit. And the pursuit is ended.

0: You know, many great men have attained the highest office in our land, the presidency of the United States. Can you guess the name of this man? According to historians, no other single man ever did as much for a country as this president did for the United States. After a brilliant military career, he was called from retirement to preside at a federal convention in Philadelphia, where he was unanimously chosen president. He was also unanimously re-elected for a second term, but refused to run for a third. Although a Federalist, he named a man from another party, Thomas Jefferson, as Secretary of State. If you don't have his name by now, here are two more clues. During his presidency, the cotton gin was invented, and the first census was taken. Who was he? George Washington, first president of the United States. His life is part of your American heritage.
1: Pursuit is produced and directed by Elliot Lewis and is written by Anthony Ellis. Music was composed and presented by Eddie Dunstetter. Ben Wright stars as Inspector Peter Black with Raymond Lawrence as Sergeant Moffat. Featured in tonight's cast were Joseph Kearns, Mary Jane Croft, Dan O'Herlihy, Lou Krugman, Tudor Owen, William Johnstone, and Charles Davis.

invite you to join us next week at this same time when Pursuit will bring you another dramatic story of the famous Inspector Peter Black of Scotland Yard, relentlessly hunting down those whose disordered passions breed violence and murder. Another story of man hunting man when we bring you Pursuit.

0: If you're paying this kind of money for a car, you'd want it to have a touch of style, legroom, four doors, and all that. And if this is what you had in mind, you don't even have to pay that kind of money for the new Skoda Super Estel. Skoda's new Super Estel puts the man in the street
1: and his dog
0: on the road.

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0: It's late afternoon of a lazy day in the offices of the A1 Detective Agency just off Hollywood Boulevard. Doc Long is casting a rather disgruntled glance in the direction of Jack Packard, who is slumped back in his chair with his feet atop the badly scarred desk.
1: Jack, you realize ain't nothing been stirring for 3 whole days now?
2: Something will come along.
1: Well, man needs a little excitement once in a while.
2: Why not rent an alligator from one of the movie studios? You could wrestle with it.
1: Maybe you got yourself an idea, son. It might be... Uh-oh. Did you see what just walked in?
2: Five of them.
1: And all of them fair size, too.
2: Fair size, the man says. 8 to 5, they average 7 feet in height apiece.
3: Oh, well, please remain seated right where you are, gentlemen. Yes.
2: That's the pitch, friend.
3: We wish to search your office, Mr. Packard.
4: You are obliged by remaining quite still.
3: Yes.
2: No, pal, we haven't time. A previous engagement.
1: Yeah, with an alligator.
4: I regret, gentlemen, you will go nowhere.
1: If you think you hombres can come in
2: all
1: here...
2: All right, take it easy, Doc.
1: Well...
2: The gun that just popped out of his sleeve says he can.
1: And all 5 of these Hong Kong sports seem to have.
4: So, gentlemen, with your permission, we will search the office. A cho tong o di dai.
2: The door to the right hides a wash basin. The one to the left leads into a closet. You find 2 broken golf clubs and 5 years' accumulation of dust.
4: That is well, gentlemen. My men report there are no enemies concealed on the premises.
2: Well, you know, no idea what a load that takes off our minds. Now, what gives, friend?
4: You'll prepare yourselves to be honored by the presence of the mighty one. Make obeisance, please, to the flower of the 7 heavens, the ruler of the Temple of Quang Moon, Princess Mai Ling.
1: Well, smack me pink and call me baby.
5: Please pardon the air with which my servant, Qin Lu, guards person of his princess. For 100 generations, his family has watched over well-being of royal ones of Akaobang.
1: Well, that's a job I wouldn't mind undertaking myself.
2: Take it easy, darling.
5: I do not mind, Mr. Packard. The flattery of your friend, Mr. Long, quite pleasing. You are wondering why I have come here, Eve?
1: Well, that don't matter. If you'd care to sit down over here next to me, Princess...
2: Suppose we let the princess have her say, Doctor.
5: You are right, Mr. Packard. My business here is of utmost urgency. I wish to engage your service to recover for me Quang Moon Dagger.
1: Quang Moon Dagger?
5: You have heard of it?
1: Not never. How about you, Jack?
2: This Cao Bang is a small independent kingdom lying in the jungles between Cochin China and Yunnan. Wang Moon is the god worship there. I'd say somebody made off with a dagger belonging in his temple.
5: You are exactly right, Mr. Packard. 2 months ago, a certain person visited our village. When he depart, dagger depart with him.
1: Well, why would he want an oriental pig's dagger?
5: Blade of dagger of Quang Moon is solid gold, Mr. Long. The hilt is encrusted with a most perfect of emeralds, rupees, and diamonds.
1: Well, ain't no wonder you folks are doing a slow burn.
5: More important is the fact that my people fear that Quang Moon angry with them. Our crops have been blighted. Disease and famine threaten entire nation.
2: This will all be corrected the minute the dagger is back in the temple, of course.
5: So my people believe. That is why I follow man responsible to the United States. But this country is very unfamiliar to me and my bodyguard, Qin Lu. We need assistance of men we can trust. Who know his customs and habits?
1: Well, you come to the right spot, Prince. Is that right, Jack?
5: Yeah. You will be rewarded, of course. Upon the hilt of dagger is Quang Moon Ruby. Most perfect gem of its kind in all world. You return dagger to me, and the ruby is yours.
2: What's the name of the character who took the dagger?
5: He was known to us as Paul Cavanari.
2: And you've traced him to the United States?
5: Oh, yes. Even more definite than that. To Chicago.
1: Oh, Windy City, huh? Any address there?
5: We found the envelope among his effects. It was addressed to him on a street known as Wentworth. Here is address.
2: Well, that should help. Anything else?
5: Only one little thing. dagger was seen yesterday by one of our countrymen in Chicago.
1: Well, now you really bring us up to date. Where was it at?
5: Falling from small bridge into Lincoln Park Lagoon.
2: Falling into the lagoon? How come? Was it thrown in?
5: Oh, no, Mr. Packard. He was buried between shoulders of Paul Governori.
1: Some looker at Princess, huh, Jack? And that perfume she wore, oh, it does things to a feller.
2: Yeah, maybe that's why we're in something a little deeper than we figured, Doc.
1: What's that supposed to mean?
2: A report from Chicago said that somebody slipped Paul Carbonari a Diger Mickey and dumped his body into the Lincoln Park Lagoon.
1: Sure, but the police closed in before her buddies could recover it. What's wrong with that?
2: Nothing. Only while you were getting our plane tickets, I called Chicago Homicide. No corpse by the name of Carbonari has turned up, and nobody reported a stabbing in Lincoln Park.
1: Well, Jack, if there's such a strong suspicion of double cross about this case, why we're taking it off?
2: Oh, I don't know. Maybe curiosity. Maybe to keep you from having to wrestle alligators. Or maybe that perfume got me, too.

0: You know something, Jack? Darn colorful street, this Wentworth Avenue.
1: Yeah. Tourist eye view of Chicago's Chinatown.
0: What you reckon that Cavalier hombre was doing in this part of town?
1: Well, we'll know pretty quick. Here's the address now.
2: Yeah, gents?
1: Here, keep the change.
2: Thanks, pal.
0: Uh-oh. Jack, this can't be the right place.
1: It's the address the princess gave it.
0: But take a gander at that neon sign. Blue Celestial Mortuary. It's a high-class burying parlor. That Cavalieri feller can't have lived there.
1: Only one way to find out. Let's go in.
0: Little depressing, ain't it?
1: What'd you expect, dancing girls?
0: No, but they'd have.
3: Good evening, gentlemen. Is there some service we of the Blue Celestial Mortuary may perform for you?
1: Well, we hope so. We're looking for a Mr. Paul Cavagnari.
3: Mr. Cavagnari. Of course, gentlemen. This way, gentlemen.
0: And he does hang out here. Now, if we can get him to crack about that dagger...
1: Don't worry about that when we meet him.
3: Here you are, gentlemen. Mr. Cavagnari.
1: Thanks.
0: Hey.
3: If I do say so myself, the Blue Celestial Mortuary has done a magnificent job. One would swear he was still alive.
1: Wouldn't they, though?
0: Oh, poor Paul. Last place I wanted to see him was in a coffin.
3: Yes, a sad case. Very sad. Cut down in the bloom of manhood.
1: Well, accidents can happen to anybody.
3: Accident?
0: Well, of course, accident. You don't think Paul just deliberately jumped off of that bridge in the lagoon, do you?
3: Bridge? Lagoon? Someone must have misinformed you, sir. Mr. Cavagnari died of natural causes. A heart attack.
1: You sure of that?
3: Certainly. We have a copy of the death certificate.
1: You remember who signed it?
3: Why, a Dr. Jansen or Jenkins. Something like that.
0: Well, would you mind getting it for us? It would relieve our minds so much to see it. You know how kin folks is.
3: Why, I'd be happy to, sir. It will only take a moment. I'll be right back.
1: How about that?
0: The whole darn thing don't make no sense, huh? You don't reckon somebody's pulling our leg, do you?
1: I'll buy that, but who and why?
0: And you've got me. Did Cavalieri get dunked into the lagoon or not? And what about that Quang Moon dagger in the back business?
1: Well, that's one thing we can settle right now.
0: But, Jack, the death certificate, you heard him.
1: Nobody can forge a stab wound, Doc.
0: Oh, you mean have a look for ourselves?
1: What else?
0: Well, it's darn distasteful, but it's got to be done on me, boy.
1: Then let's go to it. Our mortician friend will be back any minute.
4: Jack, that was a 45.
5: Come on, run.
4: Yep. Which way?
5: There's the office, the end of the corridor.
0: Somebody's starting to play kind of rough around here.
1: Yeah, he did, all right.
0: But who done it? Don't look like there's nobody around.
1: The open window explains that. Come on, let's get back to the chapel. I want to talk to that organist.
0: Think he might be in on to know about all this?
1: I don't know, but he's the only one left still alive around here. There's the chapel. We'll hit the organ loft first and... Uh-oh.
0: Yeah, we kind of late. Our little bird seems to have flowed his musical coup.
1: It's not the only one. Take a look at the coffin.
0: At the coffin? Jack, the corpse is gone.
1: Yeah, our pal Cavagnari won't stay put, apparently.

0: There it is, Doc. The Hung Shu Mu, the Red Tree Flower Shop.
1: But I don't see what we're doing going to a flower shop, son.
0: Somebody sent a carload of flowers to Cobham Yards in this place. If we can learn who it was, we may have a lead on what to do next. Come on, let's go in.
2: Good evening, gentlemen. Is there something I could do for you?
0: Yeah, it could be. You delivered a load of flowers to the Blue Celestial Mortuary recently, didn't you?
2: Yes, that's right. Did you wish to order some similar ones?
0: Well, it depends on how cooperative you can be.
2: We pride ourselves on our service, sir. I'm sure we can supply you with whatever you wish.
0: Mm-hmm. Well, then try this for size. Who sent those other flowers?
2: I'm sorry, sir. I am not at liberty to say.
1: Now, look, Hangtown Fry, you ain't no doctor nor lawyer. Ain't no professional secrets in your business.
2: If a client of yours wished to remain anonymous, would you disclose the identity, Miss Long?
1: Oh, hey, Jack, my fame must be spreading. Doggone, Fu Manchu, how'd you know my name?
2: I was told to expect your arrival.
0: Who is your interested informer?
1: And if you say Paul Carvey or anything, I ain't gonna believe it.
2: No, it was the person whose identity you seek.
0: Hey, what'll it take to make you come across as something besides double talk?
2: Nothing, Miss Apaka. And the message was left for you at the same time.
0: Okay, let's have it.
2: The northwest corner of Wentworth and Fowler.
1: Come again, Sport.
2: The northwest corner of Wentworth and Fowler.
0: What's that supposed to mean?
2: I'm afraid I do not know. However, the corner is only a few yards from the shop. Why not investigate and see?
1: Jack, this kid may be making sense of that.
0: Yeah, maybe. Come on, Doc. Thanks for your trouble.
2: But do not mention it, Mr. Pocket. We like to build up goodwill for future business.
0: Oh, man.
2: And do not forget, gentlemen, we specialize in funerals. Good night.
1: That hombre gives a good deal more than he takes.
0: I mean, he knows a good deal more than he says.
1: Well, that seems to be a fact about everybody in this case, with the exception of us.
0: Well, there's the sign. Wentworth and Fowler, and this is the northwest corner. Now what?
1: Man, don't seem to be nothing interesting here. Just a vacant lot with some signboards around it.
0: That message meant something. Hey, Doc, that car.
1: Jack, that fellow leaning out the window. He's got... Down, Doc, down!
0: Hey, Doc. Doc, you all right?
1: What you mean, am I all right? I landed on my doggone crazy bone and spoiled my aim. Must have missed them gunmen a month.
0: Yeah, I didn't do so well myself. Well, we know what that message meant now.
1: Yeah, some message. Hey, did you get a look at that polecat that was shooting that Tommy gun?
0: Yeah.
1: Something mighty familiar about him, wasn't it?
0: It should be. He was Princess Mai Ling's bodyguard, Chin Lu. Back to the flower shop, quick.
1: Yeah, man. Yeah. Flower man don't seem to be around.
0: Maybe in that back room. Let's head it.
1: Come on. I'm right eager to exchange a few words with that son of Satan, punctuated with a right cross or two.
0: Well, leave him enough lift to talk about that message, son.
1: Yeah. Don't seem to be in here neither. Now, where are you supposed
0: to... Hey, hold it now. Door to the refrigerator room's open. Somebody's in there.
1: Refrigerator room? Oh, for the flowers. Hey, hold it, fella. I can see a shadow in the looking glass.
0: He hasn't heard us yet. Must be almost soundproof in there.
1: Well, why deprive him of our company?
0: That's what I was thinking. Come on.
1: Yeah. Yank that door open and surprise him, son. He got it coming at the little party we just had.
0: Check. Okay, here we go. All right, pal. How about...
3: Look out, Doc. Catch him.
1: Oh, too late.
0: How about that?
1: So it wasn't the florist leaning against that door. It was our missing pal, Paul Cavalier.
0: Yeah.
1: Now, what was he doing in here, you reckon?
0: Take a look at his clothes.
1: Why, they half tore off of
0: him. Which means that whoever hijacked him from the mortuary put him in here to give him a good frisking. And incidentally, he wasn't killed by the Quang Moon dagger.
1: Yeah, so I see him. Punctures in his chest. Looks like he's made by .38 caliber. What'd you pick up there, son?
0: Ticket or something. Punched by a timestamp. Here, take a look.
1: Boat concession, Lincoln Park Lagoon, timeout 517, time in 529. What in thunder do you suppose that means?
0: Looks like he took a rowboat ride on the lagoon sometime before he died.
1: Couldn't have liked it very much. He was only out 12 minutes.
0: Hey, Doc, I got a hunch. Let's get out of here.
3: I would not bother to turn around, Mr. Parker.
0: Well, well, so Carbonari had company in the refrigerator room.
1: You've been crouched down among them flowers all the time?
3: Keep facing the wall and do not offer any resistance as my men disarm and bind you. Those are gun barrels you feel pressing against your spines.
0: Well, I take your word for it, but is there any particular reason for the pistol massage? And who are you?
3: I am Dr. Jen Keane.
0: How about that? I knew there was someone else we should have checked on.
3: You will have your chance now. You and I are going to have a talk. A long overdue talk. About Paul Carbonari and the Quang Moon dagger. I trust you are quite comfortable here in my quarters, Mr. Packard.
0: I'll do. Where's Doc?
3: He is being held in the next room. But do not be concerned. No harm will come to either of you as long as cooperation is the keynote of this little meeting.
0: Okay, cooperation it is. You begin. What's your business with us?
3: I am Dr. Jen Kin, Mr. Packard, head of a large hospital in Hanoi, French Indochina.
0: Haven't you got your professions mixed up a little? That was a gun I saw in your hand, not a scalpel.
3: There are times, Mr. Packard, when it is necessary for a man of medicine to take up arms in defense of his profession.
0: That pitch was a little wide, Doctor. Come again.
3: Very well. 2 months ago, my hospital was robbed of over $1 million worth of radium. I suspected a man I had known casually in Hanoi by the name of Paul Carbonari.
0: Seems to me I've heard this somewhere before. You trailed him to the States, learned he was in Chicago.
3: Yes, Mr. Packard. But I could not locate him here. I was about to give up the search 2 days ago when I received a phone call from him.
0: Uh-huh. 8 to 5, he was giving you a chance to buy your radium back.
3: Precisely. At a price considerably lower than I would have to pay to replace it on the open market. However, he also mentioned the possibility of my having to buy the Quang Moon dagger. I agreed to discuss the proposition with him and went to meet him. The place he had chosen was a most unusual one.
0: I can take the ball from here, Doctor. The place was the Lincoln Park Lagoon.
3: Yes.
0: Carbonari was dead when you got there.
3: That is correct.
0: And there was no radium.
3: There was no radium.
0: And so you had him picked up by the Blue Celestial Mortuary, signed a fake death certificate, and left him lying in state to see who might show up.
3: I still had hopes of recovering that radium, Mr. Packard. And it occurred to me that if the people who had killed him for it found no mention of his murder in the paper, they might wonder why. Might be driven by guilt and fear to learn what had happened to him.
0: Pretty long shot, Doctor.
3: It paid off, Mr. Packard. You and Mr. Long visited the mortuary.
0: Mm-hmm. Who was your stool pigeon there, the organist?
3: Oh, that is quite correct. Unfortunately, he ran out to try to intercept the mortician's murderer and did not see or remove the body. However, he did trail you to the florist shop, where he learned your identity and got in touch with me by telephone. So, and now, Mr. Packard, it is your turn to cooperate.
0: Okay, I'll get your radium for you.
3: As I thought. You do have it.
0: Nope, but neither do the lads who bumped off Carbonari.
3: How do you know that?
0: Because he didn't it. That's why they came back to snatch his body. They hadn't been able to find the stuff and were looking for something to tip them off as to where it was.
3: And do you know where it is, Mr. Packer?
0: No, but I can find it and get the Quang Moon dagger for myself if you release us right away. If not, it'll be too late. It's your last chance, Doctor.
3: You are presuming rather heavily upon my gullibility, are you not?
0: I'm presuming you're a doctor, that you realize what that radium means to your patients.
3: Yes. Yes, there are thousands of my countrymen now doomed to die who will live if I bring it back to Hanoi with me. Very well, Mr. Packard. You shall be released at once.
1: But, Jack, you believe this Jen Kin feller story?
0: Makes sense, Doc.
1: Well, I sure am happy to know that, son. I wouldn't ever guess.
0: You won't have to guess much longer.
1: You mean there's some action coming up?
0: Well, there should be a little excitement.
1: Well, where and when?
0: In about 10 minutes, near the boathouse, on the Lincoln Park Lagoon. We'll take the rowboat on the end, Doc.
1: You mean we going rowing at this time of night?
0: Why not? Cagliari went somewhere. It took him 12 minutes to get there and back.
1: But where could a feller go in this overgrown wading pool? And that... Oh, that little wooded island at the upper end. Is that the spot you mean?
0: I don't know, Doc, but we're going to row over there and find out.
1: Look, Jack, if this is the action you promised me, let's take a crack at guessing again.
0: Don't give up the ship. We're almost there.
1: Yeah.
0: And I got a hunch you'll have enough action in the next few minutes to... See what I mean?
4: Hey, over the side, Doc. Wait, this is...
5: Jack, the water's awful darn cold for my Saturday night tub.
0: Well, he's trying to make it hot enough for us.
5: Well, the boat's a pretty good shield. Shall we kind of ease it islandward, maybe, huh?
0: Yeah, that's a general idea. Let's go. We're nearly there. When we touch bottom, make a dash for it.
5: Yeah.
0: Hit the deck at the first cover we come to.
5: You bet you. Cheered the Omaha Beach on D-Day.
4: Okay, Doc, let's go.
1: You still okay, son?
0: Yeah, no complaints. What about you?
1: These here bramble thickets ain't my idea of a feather bed. Otherwise, I'm just fine.
0: Good.
1: Wonder what's happened to our bloodthirsty gun.
0: Probably got his spot moving in for the kill.
1: Let's make that our happy thought for the day. Ought to be some way to upset his plan. You got any ideas?
0: Yeah. Last time he fired was from behind that elm tree. I'm going to shove off for it.
1: But he ain't there now. If he's moving in on us, he... Oh, I get it. You'll draw as far so I can shoot at the muzzle flash.
0: Right. Keep your eyes open.
1: Just leave it to your Uncle Dudley. Good luck, son.
4: Here I go.
1: Jack. Hello, Jack, can you hear me? Jack, are you all right, fella?
0: Okay, Doc, come on. Everything's under control.
1: Well, face old thing. How'd I make out with a firecracker, King?
0: You'll have a pretty sore shoulder for a very long time.
1: Hey, well, it's our old friend Chin Lu, so he was the one sniping at us.
0: Yeah, if you take a gander on the ground behind this tree, you'll see why.
1: Well, look at that there on the ground beside that hole.
0: Yeah, the Quang Moon dagger, right where Paul Cavagnari had hidden it.
1: You mean our job is done?
0: As soon as we get Chin Lu to a hospital and fly back to L.A., take a deep breath, Doc. The next one you take may be filled with Princess Mai Ling's perfume.
6: So, Mr. Packard, my own servant, Chin Lu, tried to obtain Quang Moon dagger behind my back?
0: That's the way it looks, all right.
1: Yeah, don't take it so hard, Princess. After all, we did bring the dagger back to Los Angeles with us.
6: You have done really much to make my people happy again. I do not know how to tell you how grateful I am. You have dagger?
0: Yeah, here in this drawer. You know, Princess, this dagger is not only ornamental, it's a pretty good weapon. Sharp point, keen steel blade. Yeah, I was a little surprised. I thought you said the blade was solid gold.
6: I did, Mr. Packard, but I had not seen dagger in recent years. My memory played tricks on me.
0: Played tricks about the gems on the hilt, too.
6: Oh, I had not forgotten your fee, Mr. Packard. The giant ruby will be yours.
0: Don't bother. There's not much of a market for paste these days.
6: Paste?
1: She acts surprised, yeah.
6: But... I am surprised. I had no idea.
0: I suppose you didn't know that the hilt was hollow and that Paul Cavagnari smuggled the stolen radium into this country inside it.
6: Stolen radium? What are you talking about, Mr. Packard?
0: Come off it, Princess. You, Cavagnari, and Chin Lu were in on that robbery together. Only Cavagnari tried to slip you the double cross and sell the stuff on the hot market in Chicago.
6: What is this? Fantastic story.
0: When you heard the red hot, he tried to sell it to, double-crossed him and bumped him off, you came to us. hoping we'd find out where he'd hidden the stuff.
1: But your number one boy, Chin Lu, got to Chicago ahead of us and hijacked Cavalieri's body to search it for clues it might have been missed. When he found that boat ride ticket and figured out what it meant, well, me and Jack was superfluous property.
0: That's why you baited that trap at the florist and tried to bump us off. After that, you came back to L.A. while Chin Lu tore out to the lagoon to pick up the loot. That's why...
7: You dirty double-crossing shame.
4: Look out, Jack.
7: You won't let the pin is on...
4: That sticker, baby.
7: I'll kill you. Haggard, I'll kill you.
4: Drop it, baby. Drop it. That's better. Doc, open the door.
1: With pleasure.
4: And now, Princess, you can make your exit.
7: I'll have your stinger hide for this. You won't get away with it, you lad. You won't.
4: Wow.
1: And my sentiments, exactly. What a hellcat to a lovely damsel turn out to be.
0: Yeah. Stolen goods detail outside and take care of her. Well, Swang Moon Dagger. This is false a piece of guilt as Princess Mai Ling's soul.
1: Well, what kills my soul is that the beautiful ruby on the hilt is false, too. All that brain work and gun shooting and no pale.
0: Oh, I don't know. The hospital in Indochina will get its radium back as fast as Dr. Jen Kin can get it there. And when you think of some thousands of people who'll get another crack at life now...
1: Yeah, maybe you got something, my son. Oh, well, mark down another two-fisted experience in the tarred old files of the A1. By the way, let me have that telephone, will you, son?
0: Huh? Oh, sure. Yeah.
1: Thanks.
0: What are you calling now?
1: RKM Studio, about an alligator.
0: Hey, wait a minute. You're not taking that gag seriously.
1: Why, of course I am. After the Princess Mai Ling ought to be able to throw one of them amphibious critters 2 out of 3 falls with a Kwang Moon dagger tied behind my back.

You have just heard I Love Adventure, a new Carlton E. Morse production featuring Michael Raffetto as Jack Packard and Barton Yarborough as Doc Law. Next week, incident number 11, entitled Assignment with a Displaced Person, an affair of a girl and a black market operator. Other players in tonight's show include Lillian Baya, Lou Krugman, Russell Thorson, and Harry Lang. The Kwong Moon Dagger was written by Sidney Marshall. Organ music by Rex Corey. Your announcer, Jim Butters.

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0: We now present The Adventures of Marco Polo. Marco Polo, together with his father, his uncle, and his servant Benno, was imprisoned by Prince Alauddin, a notorious robber, who was known as the Old Man of the Mountain. Marco Polo and his companions were on their way to Persia when they were waylaid by Prince Alauddin and his soldiers and taken to the castle. There they were drugged with hashish, and they passed through an extraordinary experience, first imagining that they were in paradise. After they passed through this first experience, they were visited by Prince Alauddin, who informed them that the second effect of the drug would make them wish to kill each other. The prince then left Marco Polo with his father and his uncle. After a while, the lust to kill seized possession of the three men. They quarreled violently. Marco Polo raised his hand to strike his uncle. Then his father, Niccolo, intervened.
1: Marco, stay your hand. This is madness. Can you not understand? Madness caused by that drug.
2: My uncle Matthew has insulted me for years. He hates me.
3: I do hate you. Strike me at your own risk, Marco Polo.
1: Mayhap the madness of the drug is passing from me. Can you not understand? You do not hate each other. Marco, you are my son. Hear me. You must not strike your uncle.
2: The madness of the drug. I remember now. Did not the Old Man of the Mountain say we would desire to kill each other? I am consumed with rage. Mad to kill my uncle. But I must not. I must not.
1: Seat yourself in that divan, my son. Tell yourself that you must not kill. The drug must not drive you to such madness.
2: I must not kill. I must not kill. And yet my uncle stands there leering at me. I desire to strike him down.
1: My son, hear me. Try to be calm. Your uncle means you no harm.
3: I do mean him harm, the young upstart. How dare he threaten me?
1: Matthew, you are also under the effect of the drug. Go you to the far end of the room as I... Do as I bid you. Think you not that I was not possessed of the madness? I felt a surge of rage, a desire to kill, but it has passed.
2: My madness is passing too. I ask your pardon, my uncle.
3: You may well ask my pardon.
1: Peace, peace, Matthew.
3: My brain is clouded. I feel that I will swoon.
1: Let me help him. Now, rest here a while. May the Lord be praised that the madness passed from me, and that I was able to make peace between you.
3: The madness is passing from me. No longer do I see a red mist before my eyes. No longer do I wish to kill. Oh, I ask your pardon, Marco.
2: And I ask yours, my uncle.
1: May heaven be praised. The madness has passed from all of us. The Old Man of the Mountain has failed to make us kill each other.
2: But what will he do now?
3: Mayhap he will order his soldiers to put us to death.
2: To put us to death?
3: Yes.
2: I thirsted for adventure, and now I have found it. We are strong, resourceful men. We will find some way to escape from here.
3: But what has become of poor Benno?
1: Look, someone enters the curtains now.
2: It is Benno.
4: He carries a knife.
2: Benno, we give you greeting. We are glad that you are still alive.
5: You have ruled me and given me your orders long enough. Now I will kill you all, and you shall be the first to die, Marco Polo.
1: Have a care, Marco. He is seized with the madness of the drug. Benno, put up that knife.
5: I say you shall die, you dog.
4: Benno, you know not what you say.
5: I have come here to kill you. They gave me the knife. They told me that you desired my death, but I shall not die. Take this knife in your heart, Marco Polo.
4: Not so, Benno, I have your wrist.
5: Oh, let me go, dog. I hate you.
1: Benno, you are seized by madness. Drop the knife as Marco bids you.
4: Do not break his arm, Marco.
1: I will not break his arm.
4: Benno, you must drop that knife.
5: I obey, Marco Polo.
2: It is well.
5: Would that I had been given strength to kill you. I hate you, you dog.
1: Benno, you do not hate me. You are under the influence of a dangerous drug, Benno. We had the desire to kill each other. Come, rest here, Benno. Soon you will recover.
5: I feel ill. I know not what ails me.
3: We know what ails you, Benno. We have suffered as you have. Now rest quietly. Soon you will recover. Madness passes very quickly.
5: I know not whether I am mad or dead. I have had strange dreams. I thought I was in paradise. Beauteous maidens surrounded me, offering me rich foods and wine.
6: I am no lady's man, as you know, sirs. But one of these beauteous maidens stroked my head gently. Her hands were so cool. Her eyes were like limpid pools.
7: Oh.
6: She must have been an angel.
7: No angel, Benno.
6: But how do you know that, Marco Polo?
7: Beauteous maidens attended us. I know not whether we dreamt of their presence or whether they were sent by the old man of the mountain so that we might believe we were in paradise.
6: Did I really strive to kill you, Marco Polo?
7: You did. That knife lies on the floor to prove it.
6: Oh, I ask your pardon. You are my master. I have served you faithfully for many years. I crave your forgiveness.
7: You need not my forgiveness, Benno.
8: You were not master of yourself, Benno.
6: This old man of the mountain is a devil. He has bewitched us.
7: So far we have defeated him. We must find a way to escape from his clutches. That drug which he calls hashish is powerful. Mayhap it would be useful to the people of Venice.
8: Ah, foolish words, Marco Polo. What use could the people of Venice find for hashish?
7: Well, the soldiers of Venice need no courage when it comes to war. Mayhap the drug would not be so useful. Still, I would like to take some back with me if we ever do manage to return.
9: Someone comes now.
8: Oh, it is the old man of the mountain.
10: This is a pleasant surprise. I did not expect to find all four of my captives alive.
1: We are all alive, almost hyphen. And now we demand our freedom.
10: That is strange to find you all alive. Did you not desire to kill each other?
1: We did have that desire, but we resisted it.
10: Mayhap we did not give you enough of the drug. Mayhap you of the outside world have more power to resist it.
1: We have resisted it, and we now wish to continue our journey.
10: You say that you are going to visit the Khan of Persia. Here's my enemy.
8: We are not your enemies. We are peaceful travelers.
10: Do you not desire to stay here at this castle? Do you not desire to live a life of luxury and ease and to serve that prince who is called the Old Man of the Mountain?
1: We merely desire to proceed on our journey.
10: You are ungrateful. You desire your freedom. But I am reluctant to let you go. You will remain here. You may roam around the castle grounds, but you must not go past the castle gates, which will be closely guarded.
8: What is that noise? What has happened now?
10: The alarm gongs have sounded. The castle is attacked. The Khan of Persia is making another attempt on the castle. He has vowed to make the road safe for travelers.
11: Oh, no, attack those prince. The Khan of Persia is once more striving against you.
10: Many times has he strived to defeat me, and always he has failed. Have the gates manned. Let them attack our mountain fastness. We are prepared. We have food and water in plenty. Let the walls be manned.
12: It shall be so. Has your highness any commands in regard to these prisoners?
10: They will provide us with further amusement later on. We may even press them into service to repel the invaders. Call upon them if you want them. They are free to roam around the castle. I go now to arm my men.
12: You prisoners will keep away from the gates and walls. If you will attempt to escape, you will be killed. I go now to attend the prince.
1: I only hope and pray that the Khan of Persia will be successful in destroying this castle.
8: If he does, he may put us to death. He may think we are in the army.
7: If only we could find some way to aid the Khan of Persia, to bring about the defeat of this royal robber.
8: Well, I, for one, intend to take a walk in the castle grounds. Let us view the hostilities. And who knows, by some strange means, we may be able to assist the Khan of Persia.
7: Come, we are free to leave this room.
0: Marco Polo and his father Niccolo and his uncle Matthew strolled through the castle grounds, and their servant Benno walked a few paces behind them. They observed all the preparations that were being made to repel the invaders. They then strolled along to the rear of the castle, and there Marco climbed on a high rock. He discovered that he could view the activities.
7: If I jump from this rock, I can just reach the top of the wall. And at the foot of the wall is a tortuous mountain path.
8: What of it? What of it? Come down from there, Marco.
7: I can make my escape over this wall, and I can lead the soldiers of the Khan of Persia up this path. They can place an object beside the wall and climb over it. Then they can attack the castle of Prince Alauddin from the rear. This must be a secret path, known only to the inhabitants of the castle.
8: How do you know that this path leads to the foot of the mountain? You may not be able to reach the army of the Khan of Persia.
7: Well, at least I can try. Now, be of good heart. I swear I will return. One of us must go for help.
8: Wait a minute, Marco. If the prince finds that you have escaped, he may put us to death.
7: Paul, do not tell him that I have escaped. This is a desperate chance to win freedom and to overthrow this mountain robber so that the roads will be safe for travelers. Now, Guard yourselves and pray.
13: But I return.
1: Look, he is clambering over the top of the wall.
6: Oh, he will never reach the top safely. Make him return.
1: Let him go. Ah, my son is brave. Look, he has gone now. We can only pray that he will have returned safely.
3: He is very foolish. He will run us into danger.
1: No, my son is very brave. Through him we may be saved.
6: I wish I had gone with my master. I might have been able to help him.
1: No, he is better alone. But look, the old man of the mountain comes this way.
10: Well, my friends, the battle has not yet started. But the army of the Khan will never be able to reach the gate. Since every time they attempt to climb the mountain, great boulders will be pushed down upon them. Our preparations are completed. You see, there is already a clear space before they can possibly reach the gates of the castle. They cannot take cover, but we have need of every man.
1: Oh, most noble prince, we will go and rest in the castle now.
10: One moment. I said, did I not, that we have need of every man. Where is that other man, that tall young stripling? Your son, Marco Polo. I have work for him.
1: He rests in the castle at present.
10: Go, bring him at once. Bring him before me. The old man of the mountains has spoken.

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2: Let me tell you a few things about Gotham City. It has a population of 7.5 million. It boasts the tallest example of neo-Gothic architecture in North America, which you're suspended from, by the way. It has the largest percentage of sociopathic criminals in any metropolitan conurbation, so you're strictly small fry. And it's got me.
3: No, please! I can't take the height!
2: You must be from out of town, or you'd know better than to mug tourists at the Founders Day parade.
3: No, mister!
2: You can watch it from here till the police arrive. Hope the wire holds good. That was an old batarang.
4: Police estimate a million Gothamites are lining the streets for the annual Founders Day parade, Mike.
5: Well, Sherry, the city loves a good time. Only 40 muggings and 3 deaths reported in the last half hour. We've just been watching them.
6: The Brotherhood is finished, Thomas. I will find you before you find me.
7: But we have found you, Leha. Hide though you might. The vengeance of Azrael is upon you. The hour is come.
6: I am half a world away from you, freak of nature. Even Azrael's sword cannot stretch.
8: Know that men call you liar. Know that men call you betrayer. Know that men call you defiler. Therefore, it is the duty of the angel Azrael to bring you punishment. You will die by the blade of fire.
6: I do not think so, Mr. Angel.
8: You dare threaten Azrael with a firearm, as if bullets could harm him.
6: To me, Mr. Angel, it seems as if they have done a great deal of harm. A sword? Armor? This is the 20th century, and you will now die! A fall is as good as a bullet. For after you, perishes the Brotherhood.
9: You're Dr. Flanders?
5: Dr. Jeremiah Arkham.
9: Come in. They are eating now. It'll be quiet for a while.
5: You read my manuscript. You'll give me a recommendation.
9: I've read enough to want to show you this part of the institution.
5: I didn't make notes, but when I surrendered my clothes and security, they kept my pen. There's no pockets in these overalls.
9: There are no zippers either. Nothing made of metals allowed in here. We've learned from experience, Dr. Flanders. A privilege I'm about to share with you.
5: Pardon?
9: Welcome to hell, Dr. Flanders. Welcome to Arkham Asylum.
10: I'm coming. Yeah, I'm coming. What the? Who? Father! But you're supposed to be in Europe. These clothes.
11: I'm dying, my son. It is your turn.
10: You're bleeding. Gotham University has a doctor out.
11: No doctor. No one must know of Azrael.
10: Azrael? What's Azrael?
11: I was, like my father before me, as you are now.
10: But I don't understand.
11: Listen. What? Listen, abandon my body to be found by strangers.
10: What?
11: Then fly home.
10: But
11: there is a package for you there with instructions. When you find Nomos, you will explain everything. I have failed.
10: Nomos?
11: But promise me you will not...
10: Father!
12: Reports say 14 people were injured and...
13: Riots are not usually what you concern yourself with, Master Bruce.
12: 4 were killed, including Sherry Port.
13: Yes, a television personality. You knew her.
12: Bruce Wayne knew her.
14: Warning, lock access to Batcave open.
12: And liked her.
14: Batcave secured.
12: Witnesses say that an angel dropping from the sky started the panic. Then, in the mess that followed, the angel vanished.
14: Uniform store open.
13: Vanishing angels and sudden death. I retract my earlier statement. It is exactly the sort of thing you concern yourself with.
12: A couple of other items, Alfred. Maybe related, maybe not. Scanner on.
14: Scanner on.
12: 1. A cop found this in an alley a block away from the riot site.
13: A Kevlar vest. Obviously not as bulletproof as advertised, judging by its condition. Your cowl, sir.
12: 2. Carlton Leha owns a penthouse apartment directly above the site of the parade incident. Time for a little detective work.
13: I'm afraid I'm not acquainted with Mr. Leha.
12: You're not alone. He's a money man with no past. He traffics in exotic arms and ammunition.

0: Computer-controlled rockets, laser-guided missiles, Teflon-coated bullets.
1: The kind that can penetrate armored vests.
0: Gives us a couple of tentative conclusions. Look at the blood on that vest. Witnesses say the angel survived that fall, staggered off into the crowd. Imagine the willpower it took for him to keep going. What kind of man is he?
1: No one on Earth is better qualified than you to answer that question.
0: Car door.
2: Ignition sequencing. Engaging turbofans.
0: You better have the Learjet fuel just in case.
1: I dare not ask if I finally to have a holiday, sir.
0: Lehart took a Swiss Air flight from Lucerne this morning. His arms operation is based in Europe. I intend to make sure he keeps it there. The police department doesn't need an arsenal like that on the streets.
1: Neither do you.
0: Door closed.
1: Perhaps it will be prudent to pack immediately. I have to find my thermal underwear.
3: You flew back to Europe as your father Azrael directed. Only 24 hours ago, you were a graduate student at Gotham University. Now you are a guest in a foreign land with no notion of why you are here.
4: Who are you?
3: I am Nomos, your new teacher. You will learn the system.
4: The system? What did you do that for?
3: Why not strike me back? You can, if you are not weak.
4: I wouldn't hit a dwarf. Sorry.
3: My body is crooked. I am older than you can imagine. Your father never told you he was a member of a secret organization dating back to the 14th century. That he killed 11 men and 2 women in cold blood. That he was a liar and a failure.
5: The Swiss Alps by helicopter. The noise does rather distract from the view.
6: Our dead knight in Gotham City, the fallen angel. Tossed his sword into a dumpster in the alley behind Leha's apartment block. It bore an insignia I asked Oracle to look up for me. She traced it back to this village. And this is the direction in which Leha was seen heading for in a hired chopper earlier today.
3: This is the sigil, the seal of our order. The emblem your father and his ancestors bore upon their weapons as avenging angels. Seeking out and destroying those who betrayed the trust of their fellow members. Gaze into the sigil. Unlock the hidden training your father gave you. Know what you already know.
7: I am John Paul Valley, heir to the sword of Azrael. I bend my will to avenge those members of the Order of Saint-Dumas betrayed by their fellows. My life is as nothing. I

0: That was pretty funny.
1: You think so? Will the swords bite and use you?
2: No!
1: An accurate kick.
0: How'd I do that? How did I know to do that?
1: Your father did his work well.
3: Is it possible this Order of St. Dumas still exists? That somehow Leha, the arms dealer, has a beef with them?
2: I think it's very possible, sir. I can see him now directly below us. And he appears to be aiming a rocket launcher at the chalet.
3: We're too close!
4: The Order of St. Dumas is finished! I have destroyed the dwarf nomads and his apprentice. Azrael is no more. I am free. Free.
3: Quickly up. Before the fuel tank goes up.
5: I'm with you, Pastor Bruce. Oh.
0: What is this place, nomads?
1: Quiet. There should be no aircraft in this valley. Someone attacked us.
0: Look, a week ago, I was a student at Gotham University. Now I'm holed up in the cellar of a medieval Swiss monastery learning to be a hired killer. What sort of religion is this?
1: There is no time. We must leave.
0: Explain things!
2: Now!
1: Good. Good. Huh? Our order, the followers of St. Dumas, broke away from their religious establishment about 600 years ago. We had much wealth from our years in the Crusades. Wealth we had husbanded until it was, is, vast.
0: This man who murdered my father, this Leha.
1: He was our treasurer.

0: Therefore, it is the duty of the angel Azrael to bring you punishment.
1: Azrael! I killed you once. I can kill you again!
2: The oil pipes. The flaming sword.
3: Lad,
4: you must do something. Master Bruce is trapped. That costume will protect you. Rescue him.
3: Azrael does not rescue. Azrael avenges. Come, our work here is finished.
5: No!
3: Wait, it cannot be!
2: Master Bruce!
4: I'm okay.
3: You disobeyed. You disgrace your mission as an angel of vengeance.
5: I am not an angel. I am a man.
2: What's your name, boy?
6: My name is Jean-Paul Valley. That was my father's name, too.
3: You will forever be possessed by the system, by the order of Saint Dumas.
6: Perhaps I can use it for good. I'd like to return to Gotham City with you, Mr. Wayne, or...
3: About the Batman.
7: Drop those pieces, boys, and a hawk will come for your eyes.
8: The Batman, what's he to you?
7: I am going to kill him.
8: So, you want me to be partners, right?
7: Like you were partners with my friend, Bart.
9: Hey, Jimmy. Long time no see.
8: Hey, Verde Colossimo. I heard you was in some Caribbean jail.
9: I was. That's where I met Bane.
8: What's this guy got to do with me?
9: Bane is different, Jimmy. He was born in jail. He watched his mother die in there. But he survived. Survived everything, even the medical experiments. Left him with special needs. When you double-crossed me on that Colombian deal, I ended up in that joint. Found the place was ruled by Bane. Found him hungry to learn. So I taught him about the USA, Gotham City. Showed him how he could rule this city like he ruled that jail. By pulling down the wise guys like you, who think they run it. By screwing up the authorities. By taking out the Batman. And believe me, Bane can do these things because he's got venom.
8: Venom? What's venom?
9: It's the ultimate steroid and it's pumped direct into his brain.
7: Time to bait the trap. Time for something that will bring the Batman to us.
9: So long, Jimmy.
8: No! No! Ah!
10: Be it full of quaint old custom, you can't beat our asylum.
11: Quiet, number 21.
12: Why don't you come through and make me? Oh, I forgot. Physical force against inmates by guards is strictly not allowed. Arkham Asylum Rule 48, subsection D. Who made these rules anyway? Prisoners are not allowed sharp objects. Where's the fun in that? I want a sharp object. Come on, sucker. I'm bored.
11: You won't be so funny once you're back out on the streets, fella.
12: Oh, my. Do I detect a veiled threat?
11: I hear there's a new big bad guy out there, name of Bane. Got a big drug habit, too. Some kind of super steroid. I'm betting he's gonna knock you other creeps right on your collective butt.
12: Don't you threaten me. Only Batsy gets to do that.
13: Computer on.
14: Computer on.
13: Load biodiagnosis program.
14: 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Physical examination, Batman, dated April 11th. Recent physical abuse by third parties has led to significant metabolic imbalance and epidermal scar tissue deterioration. Rest and rehabilitation strongly recommended for a period not less than 3 months. Warning. Clock access to Batcave open.
15: Tim Drake to see you, Master Bruce.
16: Bruce? I'm back.
13: Tim, welcome back. We should celebrate. Alfred?
15: I'll send out for something suitable, sir. We appear to be right out of the
17: junk food.
14: Batcave secured.
13: How was the world tour?
16: Learned a lot. Want to see?
13: Sure, what?
16: Could have done that to you a couple of months back.
13: Yep.
16: It's time, isn't it? Time for me to put on the uniform. To join you. Out there.
13: No. Not yet. You're not ready.
16: Come on, Bruce. You need me.
13: It's not that straightforward, Tim. You're a smart kid. You made the connection between Batman and Bruce Wayne. Something I made sure was almost impossible. But that doesn't give you the right to claim partnership.
16: Bruce, I'm in a unique position to help you.
13: Because your father's estate backs onto mine?
16: Because I did what you told me. I learned from the masters who taught you.
13: I've had two partners already. Dick Grayson left to become Nightwing. I hardly see him anymore. Jason Todd was killed by the Joker.

0: This time I'll need to be sure. You'll have to prove you're ready. Allow your skills to mature. Share them with Jean-Paul Valley. You both have potential, but you must learn to exercise patience. Bat signal shining over the city. I'll catch you later. Car door.
1: But Bruce, I am ready. I can't be Robin. I'm ready.
2: And that is the bat signal.
3: The searchlight's mounted up there, on top of the police building. Look, you can just see the police commissioner by the parapet. See? With the mustache.
2: I can kill him. Somebody can come with me.
4: No, Trug. We follow Bane's orders.
2: Be quiet. What is it, Byrne?
3: Hear that? It's his car.
4: That's the car.
3: That's him.
5: Run it down for me again, Bullock.
6: All right, room full of mooks with handguns gets chopped to itty-bitty pieces by person or persons unknown.
5: New talent working for the mob?
6: Could be. There's talk on the street, name like Shane Bane, something like that.
5: We'll meet in my office tomorrow. Get off home, Harvey.
6: Right, thanks, Commissioner.
5: Come on. Where are you?
7: If this were a mob killing...
5: No! Whoa! Give an old man a break. You startled me.
7: Jimmy Novak was shouldering his way into extortion and unions.
5: Well, what about this other character? Bane or whatever.
7: We should eliminate the obvious first. Who's trying to buy the Teamsters?
5: That would be the Manklin brothers. They're mean enough for a job this ugly. Ever so...
3: It's mine.
0: Could have taken the car. But I'd miss the stars. The night air rushing past me. Silent rooftops and wait a moment. Somebody following me. Impossible, surely. Night vision on. Nothing visible. Too many extractor vents on this roof to read body heat.
8: Your senses are sharp, creature of the night. But you do not employ means to sharpen them further, as I do. How much would it take to break you? I shall relish finding out.
1: Who the...
9: You're Jean-Paul Valley? I'm your trainer.
1: But you're... Robin?
9: You were expecting someone else?
1: Well, the Batman said... What's this?
9: Your training outfit. Not as spiffy as your Azrael does, maybe. But this is for undercover work. While you're putting that stuff on, I'll show you how I picked the lock to your apartment.
1: Lock?
9: And after that, we'll do a little rooftop surveillance.
10: Commissioner, you're working late?
5: What is it, Montoya?
10: I just got a call in. Prowler seen on a rooftop at the waterfront. Sounds like someone's snooping around the Macklin Brothers joint.
5: Huh?
10: You want we should send a squad car to investigate?
5: Send a squad car, but one is all we'll need. I wouldn't be surprised if that was a friend of ours doing a little detective work.
10: The Batman.
5: Although he's normally careful not to be seen. Then again, he seemed awfully tired to me when we spoke earlier. I never allow our relationship to turn personal, but tonight I was sorely tempted to tell him to take a vacation for once in his life.
11: Hey! Who turned on the lights?
12: Is it the cops?
13: It's just one guy.
12: No way! There's two of them!
11: Hey, whoever you are, nobody takes on the Batman brothers in their own...
12: Chuck! Dougie, you guys fall down and hurt yourselves? Hold it. I see you, pal. It's dark and used quick, but I got 14 more shots. Nobody's that quick.
7: Drop the gun or I'll hurt you. Who turned out the lights?
12: You did, dude. Put it back on, huh?
7: Get out of here, fast. Your life is in danger.
12: I'm going. Somebody got me by the neck.
7: Night lenses.
2: You do not kill.
7: Ah.
2: That is strange. A creature cloaked in nightmare. A figure of terror in a city of terror, and you do not kill.
7: You're not with the Macklins. You're not with anyone I know. Who are you?
2: I am Bane. It is a name you will scream for mercy.
7: You're threatening me? Get in line.
2: You will scream it, as this one does.
7: No.
2: You will share his fate. You will scream my name.
7: My God.
14: Jim Gordon?
7: It's the Batman. Get an ambulance. ambulance over to the Macklin brothers' place on Peterson. I've got a man here with a broken back.
13: Good afternoon, Mr. Bruce Wayne.
7: Dr. Consolving, how do you do?
13: Please, call me Chandra. Did you say Mr. Drake referred you to me?
7: No, his son, Tim. Being, neighbors, we see quite a bit of each other.
13: You said that you were feeling exhausted, Mr. Wayne. Have you tried complete rest?
7: I guess relaxation is an art that's lost on me. I guess I'm just driven.
13: You need to find your way back to what bugs you deep inside. I have my own intuitive methods. First of all, you sleep. And I'm prescribing you a homeopathic restorative to take before you have some very early nights.
14: Lousy stinking face! Brown people! Pink people! Black people! What you got against green people?
15: Police are warning members of the public not to approach this guy. No, the green, scaly skin condition isn't catching, but he possesses enormous strength. Since those pictures came in, he's made his way into Midtown Gotham, with the police still keeping their distance.
16: Who is he, Bird? Killer Croc? He's a freak, Bane, with the mother of all skin problems. But like they say, he's strong. Used to wrestle alligators before he decided to become Gotham's new crime lord. Mm. Thought he was strong enough to take out the Batman. Thought it would prove his worthiness to lead. Came real freaking close, too.
17: Then maybe it is time to prove my worthiness.
16: Yeah.
17: I will take out this Killer Croc. And then I will succeed where he failed. Against Batman.
18: Alfred! Alfred!
19: Well, some place Bruce has got here.
20: Master Timothy, I got your call, but it's no good. Master Bruce is unavailable.
18: Unavailable? Killer Croc's on the rampage. We gotta do something.
20: Quite impossible. Master Bruce is under doctor's orders to catch up on all the sleep he's lost. And while we both know he could fight his way through anything to get out of that bed, doing so now would be the worst thing possible.
18: But failing to show against Killer Croc, it's like an open invitation to all the weirdos in Gotham City.
20: There's only one Batman, and he needs time to rest and recuperate.
21: Yeah, but they don't know that.
18: What do you mean?
21: We better get down to the cave, Jean-Paul. There isn't a lot of time.

0: Don't shoot my mom. Dad.
1: Now, now, Master Bruce. Oh, dear, dear. Even when he's ordered to rest, the same nightmare every night.
0: Oh, give him the pearls, Mom.
2: He just wants your...
1: And if he knew what was happening tonight in his name, I wonder if he'd ever rest again.
3: This costume, it feels as though it could have been made for me.
4: Don't get too attached to it, Jean-Paul. The owner doesn't know you're giving it an outing. And if you must talk, remember to try and sound like him.
3: What's in these pouches?
4: Don't! There's a utility belt. It's full of fancy stuff. Just use your smart suit. Stick by me. Let's go.
5: Hey, my father! Where are you going to make the collar on the croc?
6: I wanted to avoid shooting Mr. Green Jeans, Harvey. You know, it only makes him mad. This thing's fat. He's totally out of his swamp.
5: Wait a minute.
6: What is it?
5: Over there on that rooftop.
6: It's Batman. No, wait, it can't be. There's two people up there.
5: It's Batman, all right. But I haven't seen the kid in months.
6: What kid?
5: Robin. Better than ever, too.
7: Primo! Show yourself!
8: All right, hold it. Hold it right there.
4: Can it, will you, Jean-Paul? I'll do the talking.
7: Come here, Bat-Fang. Time for your punishment.
8: Demon, prepare to confess yourself. You'll face the avenging angel, Azrael.
4: Batman, cut it out. His mind conditioning as Azrael is kicking in. This may have been a bad idea.
8: You will pay for your transgressions.
3: Tim, Robin, what happened?
4: You screwed up good. Shoot! Who is this?
9: No, you are not him.
7: And who the...
9: I came to destroy the Killer Croc. I thought his madness might bring the Batman out of hiding. But you are not the Batman. I shall destroy him anyway. And you shall tell the Batman how easily it was done. Fueled by venom.
4: That thing on his arm. The pipes lead around to the back of his head. He's pumping himself full of some kind of drug.
7: So you got some button blows up like a balloon. I ain't impressed.
9: You are too ugly to hit. So we will try this.
7: Oh, you broke my arm. No.
9: Tell the real Batman what you saw here tonight. Tell him what awaits him. He will scream for mercy.
4: Yep, I'll remember that.
5: Meatwagon just took the croc up to Gotham General. Both arms broken. Yeah, but I don't know if it was Batman who did it. Sure as heck not his usual M.O.
10: And you think Robin is back, Harvey? It's been such a long time.
5: Put it this way, Commissioner. The kid was wearing a red vest with a gold letter R on it and a cape. Not exactly the outfit he used to wear, maybe. But too close for the Easter Bunny, if you catch my drift.
10: Go type up your report. I'll wait up here another 5 minutes.
5: All right.
4: There it is, Jean-Paul. The next roof. And there's Gordon, waiting for us.
3: And I should still pose as the Batman?
4: Bruce wouldn't want to let him down. Maybe, if you hang back and stick to the shadows, Gordon will...
11: Gordon will know.
3: Batman, I...
11: You might fool others, but not him. Thanks for your help, Azrael. I'll handle it from here.
3: I better go change. I'll catch you later.
11: As for you...
4: You gonna chew me up for wearing this suit without permission?
11: Depends on what you've learned. Let's see how you do with Batarang in line first. Come on, Robin.
10: Batman?
11: Sorry I'm late, Commissioner. You remember Robin?
10: Yeah, Robin, good. Good to have you back.
4: Good evening, Commissioner.
10: Well, his manners have improved.
11: Signal, what have you got for me?
10: Got a lousy riddle. Came with the usual extortion demand.
4: What crowns just one but beats a dozen? Bim, bam, boom. Some percussion.
11: You check this for fingerprints?
10: Yes. They belong to Edward Nigma.
4: Edward Nigma?
11: The Riddler.
4: Edward Nigma. Enigma. I get it. That's really dumb.
10: No sense in drawing attention to ourselves now you're here. I'll switch the signal. Oh, here. They've gone. What did I say about manners?
12: Stupid system, that bad signal. Anyone with any knowledge of electronics could eavesdrop on them.
9: He moved differently, slower, almost in pain. And whatever is wrong with him, it is the reason he sent an imposter to confront Killer Croc. But Killer Croc was nothing. And this Riddler, I'm going to solve this riddle first. And when I find this Riddler, I'm going to pump.
11: Car door.
4: Bane seemed all pumped up somehow. And there were these, like, key tubes in the back of his helmet.
11: Injecting some kind of chemical directly into his brain?
4: Yeah. making him one angry dude. And he's sharp, too. He knew Jean-Paul wasn't you. Saw through him right away. As if he'd figured it out.
11: Figured what out?
4: Well, there's something, you know, wrong with you.
11: Nothing's wrong with me, Robin. Now I have work to do. You'll have to make your own way home.
4: What?
11: I've got to track down the Riddler. You're not ready to face major league criminals. Not yet. Go home.
4: Hey, great. Thanks, Robin.
13: 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Reducing to limit. Exiting downtown Goodwood Freeway.
11: Hard to focus on the Riddler while I'm trying to fight off this fatigue. Computer, read me back the text of the extortion note.
13: What crowns just one, but beats a dozen? Bim, bam, boom. Some percussion.
11: What crowns one, but beats a...
13: Course reversed. Now heading north toward Gotham Central. Caution, vehicle is over speed limit. Activating forward safety radar.
11: What crowns one but beats a dozen? The clock tower on top of number one Gotham Plaza. The belfry crowning City Hall.
14: Bim, bam, boom, some percussion. In 5 minutes and still no sign of the Batman. Such bad manners to be late after all the trouble I've taken. Still, it's a good idea to quit the belfry before...
9: Stay perfectly still, Riddler. Here is an enigma for you. Good.
14: Who are you?
9: Breathe deeply. Venom works more quickly in oxygenated blood.
14: What's happening to me?
9: The effect will wear off in a few hours. And then you are nothing again.
14: Midnight. The countdown's begun.
11: You're losing your touch, Riddler. It usually takes me a good half hour to solve your stupid...
14: Batman, you were almost too late. On the last bong, at the stroke of midnight, this whole building will go boom.
11: You're using something, aren't you?
14: Aha! Regular dynamite. You can't beat it.
11: I've got to put him down long enough to stop the bomb. This bell might do it. Only one chime to go. Got to stop the clapper hitting the hour bell. The mechanism. It's too strong. Can't hold it. The wire's pointed. Huh?
14: Bombs were never my strong point. Batman!
11: Huh?
14: This is how you really riddle the Riddler. Do it, Trog.
11: Riddler, get down.
14: Message for you, Bats. If you think the Riddler on Venom was hard to beat, wait till you meet someone raised on the stuff. So long.
11: Bane, the Riddler is just a pawn in his game of strategy. But what's the master plan? Where will all this end?
15: Repeat. This is Gotham City Army Emergency Line to the police department. Pack me through somebody for Pete's sake. We have a full-scale assault taking place here.
1: Good morning, Master Bruce. I didn't hear you come in last night. I'm sure you'll only pick, but I've made you a full breakfast.
11: Oh, Alfred?
1: Oh, this is not good, not good at all.
11: Oh.
1: This will not do, Master Bruce. That costume is not to be worn above basement level in this house. It's one of the first rules we agreed on.
11: Huh?
1: I suggest you spend more time dealing with Bruce Wayne's affairs and less on your nocturnal activities. I'm certain Wayne Enterprises could stand a visit from its proprietor.
11: Yes. Maybe you're... Right.
1: Dr. Kinsolving did prescribe sleep.
9: You little punk! Why are you on a...
4: Listen, good-looking! Uniform's got an R on it, capiche? Stand for... Robin! How you doing, Azrael? Think we rounded up the whole gang? Hey, buddy!
9: Vengeance is mine! You will pay for your transgression! I am the Avenging Angel, Azrael!
4: No, not this again! Stop! Stop him! Get off him!
16: What do you do that for?
4: We're not killers!
16: Oh, no. I lost control. I was gonna murder him.
4: Hey, You didn't.
3: No.
4: For now, that's something. Heck, that's why we're out busting these small fry mooks. Bruce wants me to teach you what I know. Help you to overcome that mind control thing.
3: Maybe I can never change. The programming runs too deep. The system, it got to me when I was a child.
4: That's bull.
3: A crisis situation develops and I react.
4: You'll get a handle on it. That man believes in you. So do I.
16: It's like an ordnance inventory for World War III, Commissioner.
17: Harvey's not exaggerating, Commissioner. Automatic assault rifles, anti-personnel mines, heavy machine guns, fragmentation grenades.
16: Yeah, excuse me. Even a few crates of shoulder-launched Stinger missiles.
10: Hey, the bright side seems to be that nobody was hurt.
17: Not yet. Something tells me there's a body count to come.
10: You think those munitions were stolen for domestic use, Montoya?
17: Commissioner, that was a truckload of real exotic weaponry. And right now, it's loose on our streets.
18: We got a warehouse full of artillery, Bane. How do you want to move against the Batman?
9: I've stopped toying with him, Bird. It's time to unleash his worst nightmare, to undo his very life's work itself. Fetch me the blueprints of Arkham Asylum.
18: Arkham? You really gonna do it?
9: It was your suggestion. A simple idea, but uniquely effective.
18: Oh, yes. We crack that shell, and believe me, the nuts will fly.
4: Real shot, Jean-Paul?
3: Long hair doesn't suit the image I want to project.
4: Azrael's gonna join the respectable people.
3: Something like that. I've got to shape up.
4: You know, you could lighten up, JP. You'd make a swell crime fighter if you could lose the urge to kill the criminals.
3: Just cut the hair, Robin. I'll deal with this in my own way.
9: Arkham Asylum.
18: Take you back to the jail on Santa Prisca, boys? Quiet, Talon.
19: It's like on the blueprints, babe. The old building there, the original Elizabeth Arkham Asylum, is mainly administrative. The modern part off the back is the roundhouse.
20: The circular building with no windows.
19: Those are the violent wards, Trog.
9: Those will be our target. Zombie, Trog, bring the rocket launchers. Bart, where did you dump the other weapons?
18: Two caches are sitting just near where we blow the perimeter fence. They're bound to find the gap, and then they can help themselves to arms and ammo.
9: Good, let's move on.
13: Tranquilizer dart which hit the Riddler contained substance identified as super steroid drug, originally produced under the name Venom. It renders subject immensely strong and increases aggression.
10: Computer stop analysis. Yes, Bruce Wayne speaking.
21: It's Chandra Consulting, Mr. Wayne. I like to think of myself as pretty hot stuff in the field of holistic medicine, but if one session with me has resulted in your total recovery from exhaustion, I want to tell the world about it.
10: The herbal restorative was very helpful. It did seem to relax me.
21: Good. We ought to build on that start. I'll call you later to arrange a date if you like.
10: I'd like that very much, Dr. Consulting.
21: Chandra.
10: Right. Thank you, Chandra. I appreciate your calling. And it's Bruce.
21: All part of the service. But listen, Bruce, get some rest. You can't function without it, okay?
10: Rest, right. Thanks, Chandra. Goodbye. Rest. I'll need more of it than you know. I face a man whose blood supply is replenished by the ultimate performance enhancer. Venom.
22: You don't want to go straight back into the restraints now, do you?
3: Listen, pal, the trouble with you is that you think incoming! What a mess! I spend all day tidying up my cell, and some inconsiderate mischief maker fires a tank round into it. I'm going to make sure they think twice before doing it again. I'm going to organize a mass protest right here in the bin, and we're going to take it to the highest authority in Gotham City, in person! Look out, world. It's Joker!
9: Perfect.
18: Targeting the Joker's cell was a good idea, Bane. He's smart enough to have released those others.
9: Smart or crazy?
23: How bad is it, Bullock?
16: Bad. I'll tell you, Commish, Montoya was right about them stolen munitions. They sure as hell stayed in Gotham City.
5: then somebody decided to give them to every lunatic in Arkham Asylum.
17: Harvey, look out! One escapee heading your way!
5: Of course, quite a few of these guys are not going to be running around for too long.
0: Oh, three! Free to gather my legions once more! They thought you were in prison of God! Ha! I only had to call down thunderbolts to wrest me from their feeble grasp! They can never contain Maxie Zeus!
5: Hey, Maxie!
0: Yes?
5: Message for you from Mount Olympus! You gotta have a way with these people.
17: You're sick, Harv.
1: Master Bruce.
2: Alfred, what is it?
1: Sir, the signal. I would have ignored it, but I've just seen it on the news. Somebody blew a hole in Arkham Asylum this morning.
2: What?
1: Every misfit you've hunted down and have put away in that hellhole is armed and trying to escape.
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Over, away! A fiery horse with a speed of light, a cloud of dust, and a hearty, "Hi-yo, Silver, the Lone Ranger!"

0: the early days of the western United States, the local sheriffs were powerless against the bands of outlaws that roamed the frontier. And it was not until the masked rider of the plains started his great fight for justice that the lives and property of the honest settlers became safe. It was the Lone Ranger's strength and courage, his daring and resourcefulness, that won a final victory for the forces of law and order and made possible the winning of the West. Return with us now to those thrilling days of yesteryear. From out of the past come the thundering hoofbeats of the great horse Silver. The Lone Ranger rides again.
1: Come on, Silver! We're on the trail of rustlers! There's going to be trouble! Hi-yo, Silver! Away!

0: Sheriff Standish had only one prisoner as a result of his efforts to clean up a ruthless gang of cattle thieves. He talked with the man for hours, trying to persuade him to give evidence against the leader of the gang. But the prisoner refused to talk.
1: But hang it all, Sid. It ain't that we got anything much against you. Nothing but attempted murder.
2: We've been all over that, Sheriff.
1: If you'll tell me some of the things I want to know, I'll guarantee that you won't get more than 30 days in jail. Just long enough to keep you safe and sound during the trial of Dan Jagger.
2: You can't arrest Dan Jagger. Ain't a thing again him.
1: Not now. But we all know he's the leader of the cattle thieves. All I want is some help from you.
2: Ain't giving it.
1: You realize that you can hang?
2: Uh-huh.
1: Or go scot-free?
2: I ain't talking, Sheriff, and it don't matter how long you keep at me.
1: I'm ashamed. I'm downright disgusted with you, Sid.
2: I reckon you must be.
1: You're scared. You're yellow. You think Dan Jagger can get at you even here in the jail?
2: Call me all the names you like, Sheriff.
1: You figure that if you squeal on Jagger, he'll find a way to kill you.
2: He would, too.
1: Not if you squeal so's I can arrest and try and hang him.
2: Some of his gang would get me in that case.
1: You'll hang if you don't talk.
2: I'll take my chances on it.
1: You figure Jagger will get you out of the jail, don't you? Well, forget any such notions. He can't and he won't. Who are you, stranger?
3: Your wife sent some food over, Sheriff. The prisoner's food.
1: Oh, well, put it down on the desk there. I'm staying here behind the bars with a prisoner for a time.
3: Very well.
1: Well, is there anything else?
3: Jagger's around town. Did you know it?
1: What about it?
3: He has an idea the prisoner's squealing.
2: That ain't so. Ain't no part of it so. Tell him that.
1: Tell Jagger nothing. Who are you, anyhow? I never seen you around the town afore.
3: No, I just happened by. I saw your wife across the street and the mud was deep. She asked me to bring the food here.
1: Good enough. Close that outer door when you leave.
3: Very well. You mind if I try some of this stew? Looks first rate.
1: You got a plenty of nerve.
2: He's sampling my victuals. Hey, you leave that stuff be. That's for me.
3: Yeah, you're welcome to it. There's an awful lot of salt in it.
2: I hope you choke on it, blast you.
1: Sheriff! Hey, what's ailing you? Let me out in here. You stand back while I open the door, Sid.
2: Something's wrong.
3: That food. It tasted poison, perhaps.
2: Great gun.
1: Stranger! Stranger, here, let me get you some water.
4: That was my food. If he's got poison that was meant for me, that's the same as trying to murder me. It's a plot. It's a scheme again my life.
1: Shut up, Sid. Here, take a drink of the water. Maybe that'll help.
5: Sheriff, listen carefully.
1: Huh?
5: This is a trick. It might help you. If the prisoner thinks Dan Jagger is going to get him anyway, he might be more willing to talk.
1: Well, I'll...
4: Sheriff! Sheriff! Make him tell who poisoned that grub.
1: I get the idea, stranger.
6: Me help, man. Him friend.
1: Huh?
5: Let the Indian get me out of here, Sheriff.
1: All schemed up, huh? All right, I get you.
6: Me fix him. Me take him out.
1: Can you carry a man that size, Injun?
6: Me tote big man. Me take him to a place. Get help.
4: Sheriff! Sheriff! Who'd poison my grub? Who'd do that to me? I ain't going...
1: Sid, you can draw your own conclusions. Maybe the food wasn't poisoned at all. Maybe it was something else that was wrong with the stranger.
4: It was poison. I seen what I seen.
1: Well, suit yourself.
4: You gotta protect me. You gotta see that
1: nothing
4: nobody...
1: Nothing I can do I ain't doing, Sid. I talked my fool head off trying to make you see that your best course was to put Dan Jagger in the calaboose on the strength of evidence that you could give.
4: But how can
1: I ain't saying another word about it now. If he's got the notion that you've been talking, he'll get you no matter what I'll try to do to safeguard you.
4: Sheriff... Look, Sheriff.
1: I got things to do.
4: But wait, Sheriff. Listen to me. If I tell enough to jail Dan Jagger, you won't put him in here with me, will you?
1: No, I wouldn't do that. I'll find another place to hold you till after the Jagger's trial.
4: And he'd hang?
1: If you spoke up as a witness for the state of his trial, there wouldn't be no doubt about it.
4: All right. All right, then I'll tell all I know about Dan Jagger. Try to poison me, will he? Well, now you just listen.
7: Me under arrest? Why, you doggone fool, you can't arrest me, Sheriff. You ain't a thing again me.
1: We'll see about that at the trial, Jagger. Come along now.
7: You'll be sorry about this, you wager.
1: Come on! We want you for murder.
8: Has the jury reached a verdict?
9: We have, Your Honor. We find the prisoner, Dan Jagger,
7: guilty of murder in the first degree as charged in the indictment.
8: Hey, you can't hang me. I'll never hang. I'll get square for this. You said you're the one that double-crossed me. I'll get you if I have to come back from my grave to do it.
1: Take him away.
8: Take me away. Go ahead, jail me, hang me. But you won't stop me from getting square with that coyote.
1: Make him stop.
8: I'll get you, Sid. I'll get you.
0: Dan Jagger was sentenced to hang, and excitement rose to a fever pitch in the town. The Lone Ranger and his faithful Indian companion, Tonto, camped just outside the town, had followed every detail of the trial, and
5: in spite of all the questions that were asked, Dan Jagger didn't tell a thing that would involve anyone else. Yet he must have a huge organization.
9: That's right.
5: People who have been raided by those cattle thieves have said there were as many as 40 men.
9: Oh.
5: Dan Jagger knows them all, but he chose to hang rather than tell anything that would implicate his pals. And that wasn't like Dan Jagger. He's a coward, Tonto. At heart, the man's a coward.
9: Him plenty strange.
5: He has a plan of some sort. He feels that something is going to interfere with the hanging. He hasn't any thought of really being executed.
9: What him do?
5: I don't know. The sheriff has certainly brought in men enough to guard against a jailbreak. He's sworn in a dozen new deputies. And everyone is a respectable man who couldn't possibly be associated with the Jagger gang.
9: What we do?
5: Tonto, we're going to stay around this part of the country for the time being.
9: What do?
5: First, we'll make certain the prisoner is hanged according to the law. Then we'll see what happens. That gang will have to choose a new leader.
9: That's right. Plenty trouble to find new leader, huh?
5: Well, there's likely to be.
9: Tonto savvy.
5: I'm counting on the outlaws fighting among themselves when they try to choose a new leader. If they do, we might be able to learn the identity of some of the other members of the gang. Or we might be able to help foil an attempt to save Jagger from the hangman's noose. We'll see.

0: Is the disguise all right, Hunter?
1: No one know you.
0: They're bringing Jagger to the noose.
1: Where's Sheriff?
0: When the sheriff himself doesn't come to hangings, he lets the deputy take charge.
1: Everything ready now.
0: If there's to be an attempt to rescue Jagger, it'll have to come soon.
2: Dan Jagger, have you anything to say before the sentence of the court is carried out?
3: Yes.
2: Speak quick, then.
3: I got just this to say. A double-crossing snake that's in the jail bought his freedom by squealing on me. Well, he won't enjoy that freedom for long, because I'll get him.
2: That don't make sense, Dan.
3: You'll see. You'll see that I'm too powerful to hang. I'm bigger than the law. I'll come back and get square with it. I'll get square with the jury that found me guilty and the judge that said I had to die.
2: Have you got more to say?
3: No.
2: Well, then, Dan, may the Lord have mercy on your soul.
4: That's good for him. Sure.
0: And that's it, Hunter. The law's been carried out.
1: Doctor, look at Jagger now.
0: We'll get out of here, but we'll watch. Now that a new leader has to be chosen, we may get evidence on the rest of the gang. Come on, Silver. Jagger was hanged for one murder, and that won't by any means smash the rustling gang. What's the matter, Tonto?
1: Tonto wonder.
0: You wonder what?
1: Crook say him come back.
0: I think he expected that he'd be rescued right up to the last minute. Have you another idea?
1: Well, him not act like him expect help.
0: No, he didn't at that.
1: Him say, come back, get even, get revenge.
0: But Kimasabe, that's out of the question.
1: Tonto wonder.
0: Strange things have happened in this wild country, Tonto. But, well, I've never yet seen a dead man walk.
5: After the hanging, Sid was brought back to the jail. And that night, there was only one man on guard, the sheriff himself. The Lone Ranger, still wearing his disguise, found the lawman in his office and...
0: The sheriff, has there been any trouble since this morning?
6: You! Doggone it, stranger. I wanted to see you again. I wanted to shake your hand and thank you for that stunt that led to the capture of Dan Jagger.
0: It didn't work as well as I had hoped, though.
6: Jagger's done for.
0: But the cattle thieves aren't broken up.
6: No, but without a leader...
0: They'll have a new leader. Have you thought anything about Dan Jagger's threats?
6: Threats?
0: He said several times that he'd return and get square.
6: I don't take no stock in talk of that sort.
0: He seemed to be very serious about it.
6: He's dead. He's buried. Right now, Dan Jagger's in Boot Hill under 6 foot of dirt.
0: I know.
6: My deputies had charge, and the doctor examined Dan Jagger.
0: Yes?
6: Whatever he said don't matter now. Only one thing that interests me right now.
0: What is that?
6: You.
0: And what about me?
6: Who the Sam Hill are you? What's your name and where'd you come from? If you figure on hanging around this neck of the woods, I'd admire to deputize you. I could use a man with a brain for thinking up schemes like you got.
0: I don't expect to be around here alone.
6: Then what?
0: Now, let's say that good friends of mine suffered greatly because of the Jagger gang. I promised to do all that I could to smash that gang.
6: Well, we can say that... What the...
0: The prisoner.
6: He's on the floor there. What's the matter, Sid?
0: Get this bar door open. Get to him.
6: What's happened anyhow?
3: That's why I'd come back, and I've done so.
6: Dan Jagger.
3: Get up there.
0: He's riding away from the back of the jail. Hurry, open this door.
6: I am.
0: Do what you can for that prisoner. I'm going after Dan Jagger, or whoever it was that threw that knife. All right, Silver. Let's get...

0: I went after Dan Jagger, but I couldn't find him.
1: No. Him not leave trail?
0: It was dark. I couldn't see tracks. I thought I went in the same direction he did, but I didn't overtake him.
1: Oh, plenty strange thing happened here.
0: It was Dan Jagger who stabbed Sid.
1: You go back to jail?
0: Yes. Sid was dead. A knife had been plunged into him through the barred window.
1: Maybe other fella do it.
0: Dan Jagger didn't want any mistake about who killed Sid. He left things outside the window. Things, Tonto, that he wore when he was buried.
1: Him come back from grave.
0: He couldn't have. He couldn't have done that. And yet, Tonto, every bit of evidence points to the fact that he did.
2: The curtain falls on the first act of our Lone Ranger story. Before the next exciting scenes, please permit us to pause for just a few moments.

0: Now to continue our story. Dan Jagger returned from the dead to murder the man who had convicted him. And the Lone Ranger was unable to follow the killer. He and Tonto returned to their camp. All night long, they sat beside the campfire, discussing every possibility in the case. Then, as the first tinge of gray appeared in the eastern sky...
1: Dawn, Tonto. Perhaps if we go to the jail together, you might be able to pick up the trail of the killer.
2: Mm-hmm. Tonto, try.
1: It's the only thing I know of to do. We can't find Jagger's trail, and there's one thing left for us.
2: What that?
1: Another man must be hanged in the same way Dan Jagger was.
3: Here, Silver.
2: Yes, Scout.
1: And we'll put out this fire. We'll leave the things here as they are. We'll be coming back to this camp.
2: You wear a mask now.
1: No, Kemosabe. And I'll keep on this disguise. I won't wear the mask for this job. Come on, Silver.
0: People of the town were terror-stricken and kept to their houses as much as possible. Those who had served on the Jagger jury felt that there was no power on earth to combat the thing that had killed Sid. Sheriff Standish felt the same way, and in desperation he summoned the doctor to his office.
4: The thing I want to speak about, Potter, is this. You checked on Jagger, didn't you?
5: That I did, Sheriff, sure enough.
4: Found he was dead.
5: Hey, look here. I've been doctor around here for a good many years. When I say a man's dead, is it likely I'd be wrong? Anyhow, dead or alive, wasn't he buried?
4: Mm-hmm. That's what was told me.
5: Even if he wasn't dead, he would be by the time night came.
4: Mm-hmm. No argument about that.
5: You know what I think?
4: What?
5: It wasn't Jagger at all.
4: Not Jagger that was hanged?
5: Jagger was hanged, all right, but it wasn't him that came back to kill poor Sid.
4: That's wrong. It was Jagger. There's all kinds of proof of that. I tell you, Potter, Jagger is alive.
5: Can't be.
4: But he is. He's got to be.
5: Is there any track outside the cell window?
4: No track at all. Ground wouldn't take a track.
5: How about tracks near the grave?
4: We looked there, too. The ground's hard-packed from lack of rain.
5: Yeah, mighty odd. Mighty odd. Can't figure it out at all.
4: You're sure he was dead, though?
5: I am.
4: Ever hear of a man coming back to life?
5: Never in all my experience.
4: Ever read of a case like that?
5: Nothing that was ever proved.
4: That's what I wanted to ask you.
6: Sheriff, you sent for me?
4: Oh, yes. Come in, Belden. Close the door.
6: Anything new on Sid's murder?
4: Nope.
6: How are you, Doc?
5: You just can be expected, Belden.
4: Belden, I sent for you to speak about the hanging of Dan Jagger. You fixed the rope and took charge of that.
6: That's right.
4: You sure there wasn't no slip-up?
6: I'm sure of it. I ought to know, Adner.
4: I reckon you ought to.
6: That all you wanted of me?
4: Well, no, tain't all. You see, Belden, there'll be another hanging coming off real soon.
6: Another?
5: I didn't know about that.
6: Who's to hang?
4: Oh, tain't nothing much. Only that I'm working on the lead to get Jagger again.
6: You want me to round up
4: some of... Yep, I'll want some of the boys to help me trail him.
5: But you said...
4: I said there wasn't tracks to be seen.
5: Yes, that's what you said.
4: There's other ways to trail besides tracks. There's a redskin in town that'll help me.
6: Redskin?
4: Uh-huh. Curious critter, too.
5: Where'd he come from?
6: Who is he?
4: Stranger to both of you. But I happen to know about him. He'll start out with me right after dark. I'll follow him with some men, and I've got a hunch he can do more than bloodhounds could.
6: It wouldn't take stock in a redskin's word.
4: Don't do no harm to follow him. He'll either lead us to something or to nothing. If the first is the case, well and good. And if it ain't, we ain't lost nothing by trying him out.
6: How can a redskin follow a trail any better than one of us?
4: Sometimes these redskins have a sort of uncanny knack of doing things. Anyhow, we're going to see what he can show us.
5: When do you start?
4: Tonight.
5: After dark?
4: Yep, after dark.
7: Hello, Sheriff.
4: Oh, howdy, boys.
7: You wanted to see us?
4: Come on, come right in. I'll talk to you all at once.
6: What sort of a meeting is this?
4: These are the boys that served on the hanging jury. I wanted to have a talk with them.
8: We're all sure enough scared, Sheriff, at the way that Jagger kept his threat. It'll likely be us he'll come to get next.
7: Or our families.
4: Find yourself some place to set, boys. That's all I wanted of you, Doc.
5: I'll be going then.
4: Bye. Bye, Belden.
6: I'll
4: let you know if there's anything else.
6: Well, all right. Goodbye.
4: Yeah. Now, boys, I figured that all of you men that served on the jury would be a little fidgety.
8: That don't tell half of it, Sheriff.
4: You'd like it would be plumb uneasy at home tonight.
7: Yep.
4: That's why I thought you'd sooner be where I'm going.
8: Where?
4: Following a trail.
7: Whose trail?
4: Why, the killer's, of course.
7: Jagger?
4: Maybe Jagger, maybe not. At any rate, I got a notion that when we start out from the window that Sid got killed at, we'll start on a trail that'll end at another hanging. Are you all with me?
3: You got it.

0: All set now, huh, Tono?
1: That's right.
0: What about your friend with the mask?
1: Him ready, too.
0: I don't know about this scheme of yours and his, but there ain't nothing I can think of that sounds better.
1: Who fellas over there?
0: Those men are the men that made up the jury.
1: Oh.
0: I can trust every one of them. Needn't have any doubt on that score.
1: Oh, I'm good.
0: How about Potter and Belden? Did you follow them after I talked to them this morning?
1: Tonto follow them.
0: Did they go anywhere, talk to anyone?
1: Them talk two or three, fella. Not leave town.
0: All right, then. We may as well get started. Hey, gents.
2: Yeah.
0: Tonto is ready to start out. He'll have to go on foot and slow.
3: Well, that'll make it easier to follow him.
0: That's right. Now, if we find the man that killed Sid, we won't waste no time at all. We'll hang him right at sunrise.
4: Good.
0: Go ahead, Tonto. Start trailing.
5: Tonto took the lead. The men who followed him were unable to see the clues that showed him the trail.
6: How's he know where to go?
3: If he leads to anything, I'll take my hat off to him.
0: Better keep quiet.
6: That's right. Save the talk.
0: Keep one hand on your gun. You never can tell.
5: Tonto led the men away from the town and toward a hill. He crossed a small rise, then headed for an arroyo.
0: Remember, boys, no shooting unless I give the word.
3: All right, Sheriff.
0: Seems like we're getting close now. The Injun's holding his hand up.
6: Wants us to stop.
0: Well, Tonto.
1: Fella, just head in brush.
0: He is, huh? All right, mister. Come out with your hands high or we'll come in to get you. That shot was just a warning.
7: Hold the fire.
3: Someone's out.
7: I'm coming out.
0: Come slow and keep your hands up.
6: By Juniper, the redskin done it.
1: Hey, take horse, take gun.
7: I don't know how you located me, Sheriff. And that Indian followed my trail. He's good.
0: He followed it, stranger. And we're taking you in.
3: You killed Sid.
6: Don't deny it. You done it. Ain't that the case?
7: How could I have made you think it was Dan Jagger if I'd been the murderer?
3: Hey, you see, he knows all about it.
6: That proves his guilt.
7: It'll take more than you'll say so to prove anything.
3: We ain't figuring on wasting time with you.
0: So no one come back from the dead after all, huh? It wasn't Dan Jagger that done the knifing, huh?
7: You all seem to have things pretty well settled in your mind. There's no use for me to deny anything.
3: Not a bit of use.
1: Here,
7: him
1: horse.
7: Might I go with him?
0: What's your guess? Just mount up and don't make a dash for it. Ride slow toward town.
7: Very well. Yep.
3: You can confess, Dan Wretch, and help us, or you can hang at sunup.
7: Confess to what?
3: To what do you think? To the murderous hit, of course.
7: I'll hang first.
3: You hear that, boys? You'd sooner hang than confess.
6: By thunder, we'll sure as blazes a comedy.
5: Daybreak found the men on the jury and a number of the townspeople gathered at the hanging tree. Tonto appeared nervous in contrast to his usual calm. The sheriff, too, was tense and anxious. The captured man, sitting on the powerful white horse, was silent and allowed himself to be led by Belden and several others to a place beneath the noose. If anyone thought it odd that the sheriff should be agreeable to a hanging without a trial, no comment was made.
8: All right, mister. I'll fix a noose now.
7: Go ahead.
8: You got anything to say before you hang?
7: Nothing. Belden, the same way you fixed Jagger. Get it? What about Doc?
8: He's no fool.
7: The boys for the burial?
8: All set.
3: What's holding it up?
9: Have a little trouble with the noose, that's all.
0: Let the hanging proceed.
9: Yeah. Right.
5: Silver leaped ahead. The rope jerked taut, and the lean, strong body of the Lone Ranger dropped and swung in the gray light of dawn. Then he was cut down, and Doc Potter moved close.
0: Hurry it up, Doc. Make your examination.
3: Is he done for?
10: We'll move it.
6: That'll make me sleep a heap better. I'm glad there wasn't no truth to the fact that Jagger come back from the dead.
3: Me too.
10: Gentlemen.
0: Well?
10: In my capacity as coroner, I officially pronounce this man dead. Step up, boys, and take away the remains.
7: There will be none. The doctor's lying. I'm no more dead than any of you.
0: All set, boys. Get him covered.
7: You wanted the cattle gang. Well, capture the deputy Belden. He fixed the rope around my chest beneath my arms instead of around my neck.
0: I've been double-crossed. Cover him, boys!
7: Capture the doctor, who lied when he said that I was dead.
10: He's going loco. This ain't
0: true. Shut up, Doc. We got you flat-footed.
7: And capture the men who made up the burial committee, and they would have buried an empty coffin, the same as they did in Jagger's case.
0: We got you, and the first that makes a move for guns gets shot.
3: We got you all covered.
0: Now I'll do the talking. That there stranger is the Lone Ranger. He ain't masked, but his face is covered with a disguise. He figured out how Jagger was up and about and tried it out. If Belden hadn't thought he was one of the gang, he'd have put the rope around him right. Then we would have had to interfere. But Belden fell for the trick, so did the doc.
2: Wait, let me talk.
10: Here, if I had to do it, I didn't have no choice.
0: There'll be some hangings of the cattle thieves, but there'll also be some of you that'll get off easy. Them that turn state's evidence.
10: I will. Now that you have the whole gang, I'll tell you all I can. Jagger wouldn't let me live if I hadn't helped out.
2: Wait, if Doc is going to squeal, I'll talk first. I don't hanker to hang.
0: Rush the pack of them off to jail. We'll see who can talk the most. Main thing is to locate Jagger's hangout.
2: I'll tell where he's hiding out.
0: Take him away, boys, while I thank the Lone Ranger.
4: I'll Silver, come away!

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3: 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We've got another rootin' tootin' Wild Bill Hickok adventure story for you from that famous talking cereal, Kellogg's Rice Krispies. Snap, crackle, pop.
1: Today, Kellogg's Rice Krispies, the world's only talking cereal, brings you Wild Bill Hickok, transcribed in Hollywood and starring Guy Madison as Wild Bill and Andy Devine as his pal Jingles. In just 30 seconds, you'll hear the exciting story, The Case of the Dead Man's Dollar.
4: Wranglers, you know what I like so much about Kellogg's Rice Krispies? They're so cheerful, that's what. Why, you no sooner pour milk or cream over a bowl of Kellogg's Rice Krispies than these morsels start saying snap, crackle, pop to tell you how crisp they are. You just can't help being cheerful yourself when they start singing their merry little song. Why don't you start tomorrow morning the cheerful...

tell you how crisp they are. You just can't help being cheerful yourself when they start singing their merry little song. Why don't you start tomorrow morning the cheerful way with Kellogg's Rice Krispies, the world's only talking cereal. United States Marshal Wild Bill Hickok was the greatest of the law officers of the Old West, and his big deputy Jingles wasn't far behind. But one time, Jingles got the idea that he'd like to be even better, and that started plenty of trouble in the case of the dead man's dollar.

0: Bill, before we go to the office, I've just got to stop in at the post office.
1: You expecting some mail, partner?
0: I sure am. And it's mighty all-fired important, too.
1: All right, let's go in.
0: Well, I see Tookie's still alive.
1: What's so surprising about that? He's a healthy old boy.
0: I know, but he's so old, Bill.
2: I hear that jingle, you overgrown buffalo.
0: I don't care if you did, Tookie. You know you're 50 years older than a turtle, and they live to be awful old.
2: Why, I'm 71, and I've got more ginger than you'll have when you're 40.
0: 71. Tookie, I heard that you started the first post office in the United States when George Washington was president.
2: Now, you look here, Jingles.
1: Hold it, you two. Cut out the fighting, or we'll never get any work done today.
2: Oh, he makes me so dad-blame mad, I...
0: Why do you think I do it, Tookie? You blow up like a 4th of July pinwheel.
1: How about it, Tookie? You got any mail for Jingles?
2: Yeah, there is. I don't know whether I'll give it to him or not.
0: You better, you old goat, or I'll run you in for delaying government mail. I'm a United States official, too, you know.
2: Here you are, Jingles. Looks like a book or something. Oh, and Bill, here's a mighty official-looking letter for you, too.
0: Well, it finally got here.
1: Thanks, Tookie.
0: Come on, Bill, we got to get over to the office.
1: I never saw you in such a hurry to get to work. But if that's the way you feel, come on.
0: So long, Tookie. Take care of yourself. You're an old man, you know.
2: Old man? Why, you big balloon. I'll be handing out letters here when you're in a rocking chair at the old folks' home.
0: Old Tookie sure sails when you call him an old man, Bill.
1: You want to watch out for him, Jingles. He's almost spry enough to give you a good fight sometime. Hey, what'd you get in the mail?
0: Huh? Oh, nothing, Bill. Just a book I wrote away for.
1: Since when did you take up reading?
0: Bill, I always read. I'm not stupid, you know.
1: Well, what's the book about?
0: Well, maybe I better not tell you till I study it a little bit.
1: Here's the office, Jingle. You go first.
0: Well, thank you, Bill.
1: Well, okay, partner. You can tell me about the book later, then. We've got a little official business to take care of.
0: Well, you'll probably find out anyhow, and... This is kind of official business, too. I sent away clear to Boston and got a book on how to be a detective.
1: A detective?
0: Sure. Now, what's wrong with that?
1: Well, nothing. I just can't imagine a detective chasing rustlers and stagecoach robbers.
0: Well, you see, Bill, they didn't have any books on how to be a deputy United States Marshal, and I've been thinking that I needed some more education, so... I sent for the best book that they had.
1: You're a pretty fair lawman already, Jingles.
0: Yeah, but you're so much better than I am, Bill. I just thought I could catch up a little bit.
1: Well, it always pays to learn as much as you can about your job.
0: Yeah. Look what comes with the book, Bill. Whole detective outfit. Here's a magnifying glass, some false mustaches, and even a pair of handcuffs.
1: Mm-hmm. I think you better use your own handcuffs, Jingles. Those don't look like they'd hold some of the owl hoots we get.
0: No, they don't. Well, maybe the crooks run littler back in Boston. I never been there, you know.
1: Well, I'm glad to see you take such an interest in your work, Jingles.
0: Well, thank you, Bill.
1: Because this letter I got this morning puts us on a real big case.
0: It does? Good, I'm ready for it. The bigger, the better. What kind of case, Bill?
1: Counterfeiting.
0: Counterfeiting. Say, that's real important. I'll just look it up in the book and see how to catch them counterfeiters. Now, let's see. Counterfeiters. K.
1: Try it with a C, partner.
0: Huh? Oh, yeah, C. C-O. Here it is. Ain't the way I'd have spelled it. Page 87.
1: There's a gang somewhere around here turning out phony silver dollars. Headquarters wants us to get on the trail right away.
0: Here it is. Here it is, Bill. Counterfeiting. The counterfeiter is one of the most dangerous types of...

0: criminal. He usually...
1: Down, Jingles!
0: Somebody's shooting at us.
1: Jingles, keep your head down.
0: But, Bill, I gotta get that book off the desk.
1: Forget about that book till we spot that bushwhacker. Must be across the street there somewhere.
0: But, Bill, that's why I sent for the book.
1: Keep down! I saw the smoke that time.
0: I got it, Bill. Now wait till I look and find out what to do when you're shot at.
1: Don't bother to look it up, Jingles.

0: Hear that, kids? That's the way from his treetop post a squirrel passes along the information there's danger afoot coming along through the woods. Yep, it's really surprising how a sound like a squirrel makes can tell you so much about what's up.
1: Kind of like the way Rice Krispies prepare you for what's to come when you pour on milk or cream. The way these golden brown morsels speak right up and say, snap, crackle, pop.
0: Yep, that fresh, crisp goodness of Kellogg's Rice Krispies. The minute they start peeping, snap, crackle, and pop, you can bet your boots you'll have crispy, fresh cereal eaten.
1: And if I could add a suggestion...
0: Yeah, sure, go right ahead, Charlie. Rice Krispies don't do all the talking around here, though they sure could for my money.
1: Well, now, I'd like to suggest the cowpunchers try some canned peaches or frozen strawberries or bananas on their Rice Krispies. Oh, me, really makes them swell.
0: Mm-hmm. And however you eat them, remember, there's only one Rice Krispies, and it's the world's only talking cereal. The cereal that goes snap, crackle, pop. And now here's the sound I'd like you to make, partners. Speak right up and tell Mom to fetch home a big box of Kellogg's Rice Krispies the next time she goes to the store.
2: Wild Bill and Jingles, sitting in the marshal's office in Santa Fe and discussing a new counterfeiting case, were fired on by a sniper somewhere across the street. While Jingles looked frantically through his How to Be a Detective book, Wild Bill spotted a puff of smoke and fired back.
3: Did you get him, Bill?
4: He ran down the alley back of the hotel. Come on, Jingles.
3: I got the book, Bill.
4: Never mind the book. Check your guns. Gent tried to kill us.
3: Just wait till we catch up with him. I'll teach him not to shoot out our front window.
4: Hold it, partner.
3: Sounds like a horse.
4: It is. I'm going down the other side of the street and really moving. Well, won't catch him this time.
3: Who do you think it was, Bill?
4: It's our dry gulcher, all right. What I can't figure out is why he shot at us in the first place.
3: Well, maybe there's something in the book that'll explain it.
4: Shouldn't take a detective to figure this one out.
3: Well, we can at least do it scientifically. It says here in Chapter 1 that the first thing to do is look for clues.
4: All right. We got plenty of clues, Jingles. Here's where he stood in the alley and watched us come into the office.
3: Mm-hmm. Boot tracks in the dust.
4: Yeah, stood here for quite a while, too. Half a dozen cigarettes been stomped out.
3: Yeah. Clues sure help, don't they, Bill?
4: There's a print of his knee where he got down and leaned his rifle against the building.
3: How do you know it was a rifle?
4: Empty cartridge cases, .32 caliber. And the man was a bad shot.
3: Clues tell you that?
4: If he wasn't a bad shot with a rifle at 20 yards, one of us would be dead by now.
3: Oh, well, we're pretty lucky, huh?
4: We sure are.
3: You think he might try to get us again, Bill?
4: I'm pretty sure he will.
3: Let me look in the book.
4: What are you looking for now?
3: I want to know what to do in case he don't miss and I accidentally get killed.
4: What are you doing with that magnifying glass, Jingles?
3: I'm studying the clues. These cartridges are .32 caliber, all right.
4: Sure, says so right on them. I can see it from here.
3: Oh, yeah. What are you doing, Bill?
4: Well, I've been going back over all the records of counterfeiters here in the Southwest.
3: Oh, yeah, studying the records. I haven't got to that yet. Maybe it's in Chapter 2.
4: There's only one man I can find that has enough experience to make good silver dollars.
3: Who's that, Bill?
4: There's an old-time counterfeiter named Jason Beach.
3: Jason Beach? Oh, yeah, I remember him. But we sent him to prison for making $10 bills that were worth 10 cents a dozen.
4: That was 5 years ago, Jingles. Jason got out on parole just a couple of months ago.
3: And you think maybe he came back to Santa Fe, huh?
4: Maybe. He said he was going to kill me when he got out, you know.
3: Then maybe he's the bum shot that tried it this morning.
4: Could be. It's the best lead we've got, anyway.
3: A lead, huh? That's what it says in the book. When you get a lead from the clues, you follow it up. Which way are we going to follow it, Bill?
4: Let's take a picture of Beach over to Tookie at the post office and see if our man's been around. You know, Tookie sees just about everybody in the county sooner or later.
3: That's a good idea. Tookie may be older than a bald-headed mountain goat, but he don't miss a

0: Jingles P. Jones, what are you doing wearing that big walrus mustache?
1: Tookie dab blame it. Now, you ain't supposed to recognize me. I'm disguised.
0: Disguised? Oh, phooey. Might as well try to disguise Camelback Mountain.
1: None of your smart cracks, you old stamp canceller. I'm on a real important case.
0: Well, when 300 pounds of buckskin fringe comes a-walking in here with Wild Bill Hickok, it don't take me too long to figure out who it is. What do you want?
2: It's who we want, Tookie. You seen anybody that looks like the man in these pictures lately?
0: Let me get my specs on. Hey, working on the big case, huh, Jingles?
1: Sure am. I call it the case of the Silver Dollar Dry Gulcher. Us big detectives usually have names for our cases, you know.
0: Oh, you do, huh?
1: Sure do. That's how they do it in Boston.
2: How about it, Tookie? Have you seen him?
0: Well, now, maybe I have, maybe I haven't, Bill. If his hair was a little shorter, a little darker...
2: He could have had it dyed and cut, you know. That picture was taken almost 5 years ago.
0: Then I think I've seen your man, Bill. Comes in here now and then to pick up letters out of general delivery. What's his name?
2: Jason Beach.
0: Jason Beach, huh? Nope, this feller's name was Trivett. Lemuel Trivett. Letters come addressed to him care of the Copperhead Mine.
2: He could have had his name changed easy enough. Where is this Copperhead Mine?
0: Oh, out the river road, about 10 miles. But, Bill, it's been shut down for years. All played out. Gold's gone.
1: Well, we'll go take a look anyway. Us detectives never overlook any bets, you know.
2: That's right, Jingles. There's just a chance that somebody's taken silver out of that mine now. Big, round, counterfeit silver dollars.

0: Bill, that must be the Copperhead Mine right ahead of us.
1: Looks like it. I don't see any signs of life.
0: Well, I hope we don't. If anybody's in there and sees us coming, they're liable to fly out of that mine tunnel shooting. Whoa, Joker.
1: Oh, my God.
0: Think I'll need a disguise or my magnifying glass or anything, Bill?
1: No, just bring your book, Jingles. There's somebody waiting for us in there you can hit him over the head with.
0: Oh, now cut it out, Bill. Hey, look. Somebody's hung a door on that old shaft entrance.
1: Yeah. Looks like it's been done pretty recently, too.
0: Got a padlock on it, but it's unlocked.
1: Well, open it up, but be ready for anything.
0: Dark in here, Bill.
1: Strike a match, Jingles.
0: Oh, yeah. Well, look at that.
1: Go on in.
0: Fixed up like a house in here. Furniture and everything. Ah, oh, break the thing.
1: I saw a lamp on the table. Here, I'll light it.
0: Bill, somebody must be living here for sure. But he ain't here now.
1: Well, let's take a look and see what we can find.
0: Nothing much but the beds and the table and the stove and a few chairs.
1: Two beds, Jingles, and both of them have been slept in.
0: That's a clue, ain't it?
1: Seems like at least two men are holding up in here. Well, come on. Let's look farther back in the tunnel.
0: I'll bring the lamp. This sure would be a good place for counterfeiters to hide out.
1: Seems like it. I'm hoping we can find a coin press and some silver. We might just do that somewhere back in here, too.
0: Bill, wait a minute.
1: What is it?
0: Right there at the edge of the light. Looks like somebody lying on the ground, Bill.
1: Yeah. Shot in the back.
0: Is he dead, Bill?
1: He sure is.
0: Looks sort of familiar.
1: He should. This is the man we're after, Jason Beach.
0: Jason Beach? Bill, that busts the whole case wide open. After all our clues and everything, some low-down criminal went and shot our criminal before we caught him.
1: What does the book say about that, Jingle?
0: Now, wait a minute, and I'll look.
1: You ought to be almost up to the last chapter by now.
0: I am. I'm just starting it. Here we are.
1: I can hardly wait to hear this.
0: You are now beginning the last chapter of our detective course. When you have finished it, write to us, General Delivery, Boston, and we will mail you a handsomely printed framed diploma. Well, what do you think of that? Somebody shot out the lamp.
1: Get down, partner. No telling how those slugs will bounce coming down this tunnel.

0: Charlie, I brought my guitar along today.
1: Well, good. Are you going to play us a tune?
0: Well, sir, I'm going to play a little song the kids all know. It's a song, but it's only got three notes.
1: Oh, I see. Well, okay, Johnny, three notes. Let's hear it.
0: Snap, crackle, pop.
1: Ha ha! Snap, crackle, pop. I might have known you'd play the breakfast music the kids tune in most every morning. Kellogg's Rice Krispies, snap, crackle, pop. Now, Slim, how about telling us why Kellogg's Rice Krispies sound off like that when you pour milk or cream over them?
0: All right. Snap, crackle, pop. Yep. The reason Kellogg's Rice Krispies go snap, crackle, pop is that they're so crisp and fresh. When you pour on milk or cream, they just speak right up and tell you all about it. Tell you in that cheery snap, crackle, and pop language that they're crisp as crisp can be.
1: Slim is right. Yes, sir. So, why don't you ask Mom real nice-like to bring home a package of the world's only talking cereal, Kellogg's Rice Krispies.
2: Just as they had found the dead counterfeiter, Jason Beach, Wild Bill Hickok, and Jingles were fired on from farther back in the old mine tunnel. As they dropped to the floor, another shot came ricocheting along the rocky walls.
3: Bill, I don't like this a little bit. Even if he can't see us in the dark, he stands a good chance of bouncing the bullet into us.
4: Maybe that'll move him back a little bit. We've got just as good chance as he has.
3: I want a better chance than he has.
4: Follow me, Jingles.
3: Where, Bill?
4: I thought I saw a wide place in the tunnel before the light went out. Crawl along the side here.
3: I wish you'd cut that out.
4: In here now.
3: This is more than a wide place, Bill. The wall just disappeared.
4: It's a side tunnel or a room of some kind. Well, we're out of his line of fire anyhow. I'm going to strike a match and see where we are.
3: It is a room, Bill, and look over there.
4: Yeah, stacks of lead and a few bars of silver.
3: That proves it, Bill. Counterfeiters.
4: Not quite, Jingles. Strike another match, will you?
3: All right.
4: Maybe this will help us prove it, though.
3: Where'd you get the silver dollar?
4: From the hand of the dead man outside there. I'll bet there's not much silver in it, either.
3: It's as phony as a $9 bill.
4: Sure is. Keep it for evidence. Now, if we can just find that coin, Chris.
3: Well, our little playmate out there with the six gun might make that a little tough, Bill.
4: I'll just bet that coin press and the dies are back where he is, too.
3: Dan, let him stay there. So dark in this old mine, I can't find my nose with both hands. I ain't going out in the tunnel and light any matches. Not with that trigger-happy gent watching.
5: Hey, Hickok.
3: Billy knows who we are.
5: Sure, I know who you are, Jingles, you big ape.
3: Don't you call me no ape. Who are you?
5: Jack Bane.
3: We know him, Bill, but he ain't no counterfeiter.
4: No, he's a cattle rustler. But he's a pretty hard case, gent, any way you look at him.
5: What do you want, Bane? I decided to give up. Light a lantern and come on back here. I won't shoot.
3: He gives up awful easy.
4: Too easy. You light a lantern back there and we'll come on back.
3: That's better. If we stepped out in that tunnel with a light in our hands, you'd drill us plumb center.
5: Okay, Hickok, I got a light going. Come on.
4: Let's go, Jingles. Keep your gun handy at all times.
3: I don't like it, Bill. I don't like it at all. I'm just sure there must be a trick into it somewhere.
4: Maybe so, but we weren't getting anywhere back there in the dark.
3: There he is, Bill.
4: Yeah, I see him. Sit real still, Bade, till we get there.
5: Don't worry, Hickok. I got a lot of explaining to do.
3: You sure have, you gun-happy bushwhacker.
5: I just want to get things straight, Marshal. I didn't have nothing to do with this counterfeiting.
4: That makes a nice story. What are you doing back in this tunnel with a dead counterfeiter and a room full of lead and silver?
5: I had another deal on with Beach.
3: Something more in your line, like cattle rustling or maybe murder.
5: Something like that. He hired me to kill you.
3: Oh, you're the one that shot at us in the office this morning.
5: That's right.
4: Take his gun away from him, Jingles.
3: Sure, Bill. Now, hold still, you.
4: What was your deal with Beach?
5: I was to get half of his profits from his phony dollars for the next 6 months if I got rid of you. I didn't have to do no counterfeiting.
3: But you knew about it.
5: Sure. That ain't my business. I want to make a deal with you.
4: What sort of a deal?
5: Well, I'll show you where he kept the coin press and the dies. You can wrap up your case against him and let me go.
3: Let you go?
5: Sure, I ain't done nothing. I didn't hit you when I shot at you. I had nothing to do with the bum silver dollars. I ain't committed no crime.
4: What about the murder of Jason Beach?
5: It wasn't murder, Hickok. He and I argued over my missing you this morning. When he pulled a gun on me, I shot him in self-defense. That ain't no crime.
4: Mm-hmm. Maybe you're right. Now show me that coin press.
3: Bill, you ain't falling for this lying
4: trick. Hold it, Jingles. How about it, Bade?
5: Sure. I look right through this little hole in the wall. I'll hold up the lantern for you.
3: Let me see too, Bill.
4: Yep. The press, all right.
5: Oh, I got you.
3: Look out!
5: I thought you'd try that. Missed again. I'll get you this time.
3: Bill, it's dark. I can't see you.
4: Stay out of the way, Jingles.
5: Try this, Hickok.
4: You try this, Bade.
3: I'll strike a match, Bill.
4: Oh. You're through, Bade. You forgot just one thing. When you shoot a man in self-defense, you never shoot him in the back. We're taking you in for murder.
3: So he did do the killing. How'd you figure that out so fast, Bill?
4: Well, it's just one of those things you watch for when you're a lawman, Jingles.
3: Oh, well, maybe I'll learn to watch for him, too. After all, it's been so dark in here, and we've been so busy that I haven't had time to read the last chapter in my detective book and send for my diploma.

0: And now, here are the stars of Wild Bill Hickok, Guy Madison and Andy Devine.
1: Andy, what's our adventure going to be on Monday?
2: Wild Bill's Deputy Jingles runs smack dab into another barrel of danger and gun smoke in the Duquesne Revenge.
1: So long, kid.
2: See you Monday.
0: 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Kellogg's, the greatest name in cereals, has brought you another exciting story of Wild Bill Hickok, starring Guy Madison and Andy Devine in person. Today's cast included Tyler McVeigh and Dusty Walker. Our story was written and directed by Paul Pierce, music by Dick Arant. This is a David Heyer production, transcribed in Hollywood. Now, this is Charlie Lyon speaking for Kellogg's, the greatest name in cereals, reminding you to listen again Monday, same time, same station, for another adventure of...

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1: The Magic Island is once more visible above the surface of the sea. That is, it's visible when the ring of magnetic fog is not surrounding it. The Euclidean submarine has brought the captured rescue boat with Johnson and the crew helpless on board to within a short distance of the island. Captain Tex Bradford and Mrs. Gregory are anxiously awaiting the arrival of Johnson's boat, as they know something about Johnson which no one else knows. They received a message by homing pigeon just before the submarine arrived with Johnson's boat in tow. Jerry and Joan are talking in the submarine as it prepares to cast off Johnson's boat.
2: Oh, boy. We're nearly back to the island, Joan.
3: Yes, Jerry. And when we do get back, your Mr. Johnson will be a prisoner. And my mother's other boat will be tied up to the island just as useless as her yacht is now.
2: I know all that. But this fellow Johnson's plenty smart. And he might have a trick or two up his sleeve that the Euclideans don't know anything about.
3: I can think of nothing favorable now.
2: Well, for one thing, remember what I told you about this woman commander on the submarine? She'll be on our side if she sees a chance to get to the world with us.
3: Now, Jerry, that is silly. Just because she was interested in hearing about my mother's beautiful clothing and some of the things in your world, that does not mean...
2: It means that she's willing to listen when I talk about how swell our world is. And if she listens long enough, and if she'll only come out and meet your mother, it's in the bag.
3: In the bag? What is in what bag?
2: I mean, it's signed, sealed, and delivered. Your name on the dotted line. Never mind. I'll tell you some other time.
4: It would be well to postpone any further discussion of your commander until she is unable to hear you.
2: Gee whiz. I forget about that blame speaker thing all over the submarine.
3: You forget so many things, Jerry.
4: Precisely. Now, Hall, you will maintain silence during the next operation. Absolute silence.
2: Yes'm. Very good, Commander.
4: SE-1.
5: Yes, Commander.
4: Drop the charge in the stern magnetic fin. Release the anchor of that boat immediately.
5: Right. Release anchor.
4: Well done. Set your course in a small circle. Cut speed to 3 knots. We will circle and escort this boat to Pier 5.
5: Speed now 3 knots. Circle with a radius of 100 yards.
4: Correct. Distance from island?
5: 500 yards.
4: Approximately?
5: No, exactly 500 yards at point dropped anchor tow.
4: Excellent. Continue circle to position paralleling port side of boat. Lay to at his speed. Conduct him to starboard slip, Pier 5.
5: Very good.
4: S1 to G47. Commander S1 to G47. Reporting submarine ES1.
2: All those letters make me hungry for some alphabet soup.
3: Oh, Jerry, you must be quiet.
6: G47 receiving your report, S1. Proceed.
4: Dropped anchor tow 500 yards due north of Pier 5. Johnson boat will use small motor and interslip under his own power. Think not advisable to take the ES1 into Pier 5 slip with Gregory yacht there now. We are just completing circle to pick up boat and convoy it to Pier 5. We'll then proceed to dock ES1 in regular submarine berth number 6. That is all. S1 to G47.
6: Well executed, SE1. Report immediately upon arrival. That is all. G47 to S1.
4: You, Hall, and you, Cleostra, maintain your positions in the stern section. I will join you for special orders regarding your actions when we arrive at the island.
2: Look, Joan. She's turned off the speaker gadget so we can't be heard all over the boat.
3: What can that be for, Jerry?
2: She's going to tell us something she don't want old Stoneface up there to hear.
3: Oh, Jerry, that ridiculous idea of yours that the commander is friendly to us will get us into very serious trouble if you're not careful.
2: Well, leave it to me, Joan. I'll fix it.
3: Fix it? Is something broken, Jerry?
2: Look, I mean I'll sell her the idea. Put over the deal. Oh, forget it. Just listen and then you'll get the idea.
4: Even though I made it possible for you to talk in comparative comfort, Hall, it should not be necessary for you to shout.
2: I'm sorry. Golly, whiskers.
3: Jerry, the commander will not know what you mean by that terrible slang.
4: You are right in a measure, Cleostra. To understand the gibbering sounds which Hall uses as a method of expression, one would of necessity revert to the educational standard of the Stone Age. But the forceful gestures and grotesque manipulations of the facial muscles which accompany his outburst reveal his meaning quite plainly.
2: I get it. The words are too much for you, but the music strikes a responsive chord.
3: You see, Commander, Jerry does know how to use big words when he wants to.
4: A more frequent desire would do him credit.
2: Well, look, Commander, I don't want to break up your class, and if you feel like having some fun with me when I'm stuck where I can't help myself, okay. But if you've got those special orders you were talking about, we'd better get them before we hit the island.
3: Jerry, you should not suggest the commander's procedure.
4: It is quite all right, Cleostra. I have no orders to give either of you, but I have a few words of advice which you would do well to follow.
2: Oh, sure. Advice is what we want plenty of. What's on your mind?
3: Jerry means, to what advice did you have reference?
4: I had made the translation myself, Cleostra. And the more I hear of this young man's free manner of speaking and his obvious ignorance, the greater is my curiosity to learn something further of the world outside.
2: See? What did I tell you, Joan? What did I tell you?
3: Now, Jerry, please.
4: Well, Cleostra, what did he tell you?
3: I think it would not be wise to repeat it.
4: Very well. You tell me, Hall.
2: Well, gee, to come right out and tell you, it's not so easy, but I'll try.
3: Please do not, Jerry.
4: Silence, Cleostra. You may proceed, Hall.
2: Well, I guess this puts me in plenty bad if I'm wrong, but I got it figured that you're on our side.
4: I am not sure I follow you.
2: I mean that you're not so crazy about all this Euclidean stuff, acting like a bunch of machines and talking about going out and conquering the world. A beautiful girl like you, commanding the submarine, thinking of going across the ocean one of these days and blowing up somebody's country. Why, you ought to be like girls back home, going out to dances and parties and seeing shows and, well, all those things. I'm going to teach Joan how to do all of them when we get back to the world.
3: Jerry, you have made the commander very angry.
2: Oh, I can't help it. I had a hunch to say it, and I said it.
4: No, I am not angry. All my life I have been taught the stupidity of you worldlings and the brilliance of we Euclideans. Yet you are happy. You see pleasures and recreations worth living for. You feel the desire to live, even though... No, enough of this. You will forget that it has been said. Your lives depend upon your silence. Make no mistake about that.
3: Oh, yes, Commander. It is forgotten.
2: Yes, Commander. It's forgotten.
4: That is well. Now I return to my duty. The speakers will be turned on. You will preserve silence as we land this boat. And you will preserve silence in all matters.
3: You see, Jerry, it did no good. And now I feel that we have a definite enemy in the commander.
2: Well, don't you believe it. She told us to forget what we talked about. Swell, we'll forget it. But she won't.
3: Be quiet, Jerry. The tubes are beginning to glow in the central control section. The speakers are active.
2: Okay, but don't forget I told you so when we get a break from the girlfriend.
4: Position and speed, SE1.
5: Speed, 2 knots, 125 yards, 2 north, end, pier 5.
4: Good. Stop all power. Lay to. Allow boat to proceed. Slip 5 under own power. You, Hall, will come forward to my control section. Cleostra, you may come also. Hurry, Hall.
2: Coming up. Come on, Joan. Snap into it.
3: What do you think the commander wants, Jerry?
2: Well, we'll find out in a minute.
4: You will sit here before the microphone, Hall. You there, Cleostra. I am going to give Johnson his exact orders regarding his landing. Also advise Captain Bradford on the yacht. It will be well to make the Johnson boat fast to the yacht. You will stand by, Hall, in the event that either Johnson or Bradford want confirmation from you.
2: Okay, go to it. I mean, yes, Commander.
4: You are learning. Remember, silence when the red tube glows. You will call Johnson at once. Advise him to lay his boat in close to the yacht. They will be lashed together at once. That will provide for taking them both into the submarine lock in one movement in the event of another emergency.
2: Boy, you sure think, Commander.
4: Naturally. All Euclideans think. Immediately you advise Johnson, you will call Captain Bradford. Give him the same instructions regarding the disposition of Johnson's boat. Tell him to stand by to lash the boats together. That is all, Hall. Silence, Cleostra. Proceed.
2: J-12C. Jerry Hall on submarine to J-12C. Hello, Johnson. Hello, J-12. Emergency orders for you. Hello, J-12C. Orders from the submarine commander. Hello, Johnson. Hello.
4: It is possible he is saving his power to carry him into the anchorage. Raise Bradford. Give him the orders. He will be able to signal Johnson in ample time to warp the boat in properly.
2: Right. Jerry Hall to J24Y. Hello, Tex. Hall to Bradford. Can you get me? Answer quick.
5: Yes, Jerry, I got it. Heard you signal to Johnson. What are your orders about landing the boat? I'll take them here. See the boat plainly now through the aft port in this cabin. Haven't more than a minute or two before he will come in between the piers. Shoot it, kid.
2: Signal Johnson to come in hard against your starboard rail. Lash the two boats together immediately. Orders from the commander on this sub. Got it?
5: Yes, bring Johnson against starboard rail and make fast at once. Got it, Jerry. Are you coming in at once?
2: How about it, Commander?
4: If G-47 has no other plans for you, you may report to Bradford when we dock.
2: The skipper... Oh, excuse me, Commander. The skipper says if G-47 says okay, Joan and I can report to you as soon as we dock this sinking cigar.
5: Okay, son. I've got some news for you. Hurry it up. I'll run out on deck to handle Johnson's boat now.
2: Well, I guess that's all, isn't it, Commander?
4: Very well done, Hall. I will take over. S-1 to G-47... Commander S-1 reporting the ES-1.
6: Necessary. 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Johnson boat is safely within reach of Island Magnet. Proceed to your lock. Report to me at once. That is all.
4: Very well, G-47. That is all, S-1.
2: Gee, it's all over. In just a minute or two, those Island Magnets will pull Johnson's boat into the slip. Tex will make it fast to the yacht and... Oh, gee. I guess that's about the end of all our plans.
4: One moment, Hall. SE-1.
5: Yes, Commander.
4: Full power tubes on. Proceed to lock at once.
5: Right. Power on. Proceed to lock.
4: Right. You will dock the ES-1 on arrival. That is all.
3: Oh, Jerry, we're going to see Mother and the Captain in a few minutes.
2: Yeah, and the Captain said he had some news for us. I wonder what it could be.
4: I think I could tell you the news the Captain has for you.
2: You could?
4: Yes, I am sure I could. And it is news that will shake the island of Euclidea when it reaches the attention of G-47.
3: What is it, Commander?
4: I will not tell you.
2: But you said you could.
4: Precisely. I could, but I will not.
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13: I came across Mr. Kipling in the meadow by the church. 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
15: Well, Will you have a polo, dear Liza? 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Polo.
16: How very kind of you, dear Henry. 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
16: Because they happen to be my tube of polo, dear Henry. 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
17: Presenting the adventures of Jungle Jim. Last week, Jungle Jim and Shanghai Lil landed in Calcutta after an airplane flight from Upper Burma. They were met at the airport by Colonel Scott, who told them that while Bhutan was a prisoner, his agents were still active, and their lives were in grave danger. This proved true, for while being driven to Colonel Scott's headquarters, an attempt was made to wreck the automobile in which they were riding. A short time later, after delivering the emeralds to the authorities, Shanghai Lil was seated in the restaurant of the Dragon Inn with Myra Trent, discussing the scheduled sailing of Myra, Ronnie, and Peter Hawkins. As they finished their meal, a message was delivered to Lil, asking that she come to room 304 immediately to meet a Mr. O.P. Watts, a fellow American. The thrilling adventures of Jungle Jim are pictured each Sunday in the Comic Weekly, the world's greatest pictorial supplement of humor and adventure. The Comic Weekly, each page printed in full color, is distributed everywhere as an integral part of your Hearst Sunday newspaper. And now we continue our story. Jungle Jim and Shanghai Lil have just entered the lobby of Dragon Inn and are approaching the desk.
18: Wait a minute, Lil. I'll see if there's anything for us.
15: Bradley, sir.
18: Yes?
15: Colonel Scott called downstairs for you a few moments ago. He asked that you and Mem Sahib be sent up as soon as you came in.
19: Thanks. Is that the only message?
15: That is all, Mem Sahib.
19: Doesn't look as if I'm going to hear anything more from my boyfriend, O.P.
18: Oh, you mean that fellow Watts who wrote you the note?
19: Yeah.
18: Forget him, Lil. From what I've been able to find out, he's a crackpot.
19: Maybe. Just the same, I'd like to know why he sent for me and then wasn't in his room when I got there.
18: There's the elevators over there. Come on.
19: My curiosity's aroused, Jim. I'm going to see this Watts before I get out of town.
18: Out of town? What do you mean?
19: Well, you don't think I'm going to spend the rest of my life here, do you? We're nearly washed up, Jim. Why, even Ronnie and his father and Myra are gone now.
18: Well, don't forget, Lil. You can't get away until Colonel Scott releases you. Your services were loaned to him by the Chinese government.
19: Oh, just leave Scott to me. When I get ready to pull out, I'll take care of him.
20: Going up.
19: Take us to the fifth floor, boy.
20: Yes, ma'am, sahib.
19: What are your plans, Jim?
18: Why, I haven't made any, Lil.
19: Did you ever think of getting married, settling down, and having a home of your own?
18: Yes, I have, Lil, but until this craving for adventure is out of my system, it wouldn't work. It wouldn't be fair to ask a woman to lead the sort of life I lead.
19: You don't know what you're talking
20: about. This is the fifth floor.
18: What were you going to say, Lil?
19: Skip it. Come on, Scott's room is this way. I wonder what the old boy's got on his mind.
18: Well, it won't take us long to find out. Here we are.
21: Come in, come in.
19: At least he's here.
21: Oh, Mr. Brill and Bradley,
19: hello.
21: Come in,
18: Colonel.
21: Do come in.
18: We got your message, Colonel.
21: Yes, I want to talk with both of you. We've moved rapidly here in Calcutta, and, I think our job is jolly well finished.
19: You mean that you finally rounded up Bhutan's agents?
21: Yes, I think we have all of them. By questioning the man Bradley caught after the attempt to wreck our car, we were able to locate four others and their leader.
19: Oh, that's swell, Colonel. I can get out of this dump now.
18: Oh, Colonel, what about Bhutan?
21: He's making excellent progress, Bradley. As soon as he's sufficiently recovered, he'll go to trial.
18: Good.
21: But let's get to what I wanted to talk to you about now, eh?
19: Just what have you got on your mind, Colonel Scott? Now, if it's another job...
21: No, it's not. Now, just wait.
18: Say, isn't that Bhutan's black bag?
21: Yes, quite. I thought perhaps you might like to have a look at those emeralds you found.
19: Where'd you find the key, Colonel?
21: It was made by a Hindu locksmith. Now then, we'll pour the stones out on the desk, huh?
18: Boy.
19: Oh.
18: Why, say that. Well, there's more than I expected.
19: Well, unless I'm wrong, Jim, there's more than $500,000 worth there. Oh, they're beautiful stones.
21: Yes, and you're quite right about their value, Mr. Brill.
18: Do you mean they're more valuable than we thought?
21: Exactly. When Prince Bhutan told you this bag contained $500,000 worth of stones, He probably meant they cost him that at smuggler's prices. Oh. We've had them appraised, and at Calcutta's prices, they're worth more than 200,000 pounds.
19: What? Why, that's $1 million in American money.
21: Yes, Mr. Bro. Bhutan was a big operator, and it's evident he was also a shrewd judge of stones. Now, look at this one.
19: Oh, it's a beauty, all right.
18: Yes, and probably worth a fortune, Lil.
19: Someday I'm going to have an emerald like this, Colonel Scott.
21: Yes, Mr. Bro. Matter of fact, that is one reason why I asked you to come here.
19: What do you mean?
21: That the stone is yours, Mr. Bro.
19: What?
21: I thought you might like it as a sort of memento of this case. Take it. It's a gift from the British government.
19: Oh, Colonel Scott. I don't know what to say.
18: You've earned that emerald, Lil. If I were you, I'd keep it.
21: Yes, Bradley's right. You have earned it, and a great deal more.
19: I merely went into the jungle and did my duty as your agent. Why, Jungle Jim is more responsible for the success of the expedition than I am.
21: My government recognized Bradley's service, Mr. Will. I have here a check for 50,000 pounds.
18: A check? Well, I don't understand, Colonel.
19: Neither do I.
21: Then let me explain. Under our law, those who find and return smuggled goods are entitled to a reward equal to one quarter of the value of those goods. It is my pleasure to reward you jointly with the sum of 50,000 pounds. Here's your check.
19: Jim. This is made out to Jim Bradley and Lily DeVril. I can hardly believe my eyes.
18: That check belongs to you, Lil.
19: Oh, no, it doesn't. We'll each take half. Why, if you hadn't been with me, Jim, Prince Bhutan would still rule Upper Burma.

0: A few hours later, as darkness settles over Calcutta, Lil is in her room waiting for Jungle Jim, who is to take her to dinner. As she sits reading, her door is stealthily open.
1: Is that you, Jim? Hey, Jim, is that you?
2: You will remain fated as you are.
1: Who are you? What do you want here?
2: I will tell you in a moment.
1: Hey, just a minute. What are you doing with my...
2: There. Now we will not be disturbed. You will allow me to sit here at your desk.
1: Hey, you've got a lot of nerve. What do you want in here? Who are you?
2: It is better not to talk, Miss Gabriel. Sometimes the wall travels.
1: So you know my name? Well, I thought so. You're another of Bhutan's men.
2: That is where you're wrong, Miss Gabriel. I have no connection with Prince Bhutan. Nor have I come to rob you of the great emerald which was given you this afternoon.
1: You know about that, too. I suppose you're going to tell me this is a social call.
2: We shall call it that, Miss Gabriel. Now, it would be better if we continue our conversation in writing.
1: What are you talking about? Who are you?
2: I am the Silent One. Things written are not overheard.
1: Say, will you get out of here? The writing room is down in the lobby.
2: Read this. Carefully.
1: What's the meaning of this drivel?
2: I believe that you understand. At least you will. And I have added one more word. If you will allow me.
1: Jim! Jim, is that you?
3: Yes, Will. What's the matter, man?
2: You will answer and tell him to wait.
1: Jim, break the door down! Break the door!
2: A silent one is never disobeyed. Goodbye, Miss Gibby.
3: No, no, open the door!
1: Wait!
3: No.
1: Wait, Jim!
3: No, open Jim. It! Yes.
4: Hey, what's going on in here?
1: Well, I just had a visitor. Quick, he went out that window.
4: Well, there's no one out there now.
1: Yes, there is. See that native jumping from the fire escape? There he goes.
4: Well, who was he? Another of Bhutan's men?
1: I don't think so, Jim. Here, take a look at this. Read it.
4: You and Jungle Jim Bradley are warned not to concern yourselves with things that do not concern you. And it's signed the Silent One.
1: And look at the bottom of the paper. There's just one word there. Look.
4: Death. I don't get it, Lil. What's it all about? Who's the Silent One?
1: I don't know, Jim. While I was waiting for you, he came in here and locked the door. Then he sat down at the desk and wrote that note.
4: Oh, did he say anything?
1: Only a few words. When I accused him of being one of Bhutan's men, he denied it and added that he hadn't come to steal the emerald Scott gave me this afternoon.
4: You mean he knew about that, too?
1: Yes, and he knows a lot more, too. Unless I'm wrong, that man is more dangerous than Bhutan ever was, Jim.
4: Yeah?
1: And he wasn't fooling. When I asked him what the note meant, he wrote just one word. Death. And then you came.
4: Boy, I'd like to get my hands on him.
1: Well, you may have that chance. Come on, I've got an idea. Put that note in your pocket. We may need it.
4: Oh, where are you going?
1: Just down the hall here, Lil. We're going to make a little call on O.P. Watt.
4: Now, listen, Lil. What's he got to do with it?
1: I don't know, but I've got a hunch that he's mixed up in it somewhere. The Silent One is not one of Bhutan's men. Nothing else out of the ordinary has happened here except Watt's note. 304. This is his room.
5: I'm coming. Hey, what's the meaning of this? It's disturbing. Quite.
1: Are you O.P. Watt?
5: Of course I'm O.P. Watt. Yes, of course. O.P. Watt of New York.
1: And I'm Lily DeBriel of Shanghai. And this is Jungle Jim Bradley.
5: What? Jungle Jim Bradley. And Mr. Vail. Well, come in, come in. Ah, Jungle Jim Bradley and Mr. Vail. Well, both of you have quite a reputation. Now, be seated, please.
4: Lay off the blarney, Watts. You sent us a note. Now, what's it all about?
5: Yes, you want to get to the point. Yes, yes, of course.
1: Your note seemed urgent, Mr. Watts. What do you want with it?
5: Yes, urgent, urgent, of course. Well, I have a headstrong daughter. She's both the bane and delight of my life.
4: Go on.
1: Yes, do go on. Mr. Bradley is always interested in daughters.
5: Yes, yes. Well... My daughter fell in love with a young mining engineer, a senseless scalawag. I forbade her to see him, but she's headstrong. Always has had her own way.
4: Now, I get it, O.P. So they eloped, and you want us to go after them.
5: So you know. Amazing. Yeah, yep, you're right, Bradley. And I might add that money is no object.
4: Sorry, O.P., but we have no quarrel with Cupid.
5: Now, if you'll just listen to me.
1: Jim's right. We're not interested.
5: Sir, I'll have you know that money is... Oh, well, never mind.
4: If your daughter loved a young mining engineer and eloped with him, hot day was her affair. We'll have nothing to do with it.
5: Yes, but you don't understand. There is a most sinister element involved. Yes, quite. Now, sit down and listen to me.
4: No, I'm sorry, O.P. We're not interested.
1: Now, wait, Jim. There's something back of this.
5: Yes, indeed. Yes, indeed. You're quite right, young lady. Quite. Now, Friday night, my daughter disappeared. The next morning, I received this letter.
1: Say, let me look at that writing. Jim, the same handwriting that's on that note in your pocket. Look.
4: Let me see. You're right, Lil. Look at this.
5: Hey, what's going on?
1: Well, I'd say that you just received another note, Opie, and it came right through the open window. Look up there in the wall.
5: What? A dagger.
4: Yes, and whoever threw it means business. Wait, huh? There is a note tied to that dagger.
1: What does it say, Jim?
4: Just one printed word on it, Lil. Look.
5: Hey, what's this? What is this, Bradley?
4: There's only one word, Mr. Watts, and that word is death.
0: What is the mystery of O.P. Watts, and who is the silent one? Are Jungle Jim and Lil involved in a new and greater mystery than ever before? The adventures you have just heard dramatized will appear in full-color action pictures in the Comic Weekly, the big Comic Weekly distributed with your Hearst Sunday newspaper everywhere. In the world's greatest pictorial supplement of humor and adventure, you will find all the famous characters who live in the world of color pictures. There's Skippy, the Katzenjammer Kid, Jiggs and Maggie in Bringing Up Father, the page entitled Gags and Gals, Barney Google, Toots and Casper, The Little King, and Flash Gordon. See all these famous characters in your copy of next Sunday's Comic Weekly. And don't forget our date next week, same time, same station, for a continuation of the adventures of Jungle Jim.

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1: From the heart of the jungle comes a savage cry of victory. This is Tarzan, Lord of the Jungle. From the black core of dark Africa, land of enchantment, mystery, and violence, comes one of the most colorful figures of all time, transcribed from the immortal pen of Edgar Rice Burroughs. Tarzan, the bronzed white son of the jungle. And now, in the very words of Mr. Burroughs, the story of Cathedral of the Congo.
2: Of all the river ports that dot the banks of the mighty Nile, Tarak is the most miserable, the dirtiest, the most crime-ridden. The slender figure who walked down the dimly lighted street of the devil was that of a man of God, and he was on a mission of the church. Suddenly, two figures sprang at him from a darkened doorway. A steel-like garrote encircled his throat, and he fell to the ground, dead, without even a chance for a final word of prayer.
3: I'd give my right arm to get the hang of using that piece of leather thong the way you do, Slim. It's got knives and pistols beat a mile.
4: Just a minute. I get the door.
3: Right.
4: There we are. Now, don't try to carry him yourself, Venner. I'll help you.
3: He don't weigh any more than you do, Slim. I can handle him.
4: All right. Bring him in.
3: Holy smokes, Slim. He's a minister.
4: I knew that.
3: You would. You got eyes like a cat. But what good's a minister? They ain't never got any money.
4: Maybe this one has. Look through his pockets.
3: All right. Here we are. His wallet. Ah, there ain't enough in here to buy saddle wax for your garrote.
4: Yeah, there must be. Let me look through it. The Reverend Nathaniel Malcolm. Yeah, we got the right guy, all right.
3: The right guy? I thought you told me we was waiting for the first stranger that came along, that we'd roll him for enough dough to buy fuel for my tub.
4: You haven't got any place to sail it anyway. No one will trust any cargo to you, not even with every scow in the harbor already charted.
3: What did you mean by the right guy? What did you mean, Slim?
4: This guy's the Reverend Nathaniel Malcolm. He's been a missionary in the interior for almost 30 years. Some guy who was through there on a big game hunt told me all about him.
3: And you expected to find money on a missionary?
4: This guy told me that all his life this Malcolm has wanted to build a fancy church in the jungle. A cathedral, he called it.
3: A cathedral, huh? Hey, they cost real dough.
4: Exactly. And he was all over town today pricing wood and granite and stained glass for the windows. I don't get it. Where'd the money go?
3: Search me.
4: Hey, look at this. A letter from a dame. You can tell by the handwriting. And it comes from the States, too. Now, what do you suppose a dame's doing writing to a preacher?
3: If you want to know, read it.
4: Well, all right, I will. Yeah, Malcolm, I was right.
3: What do you mean?
4: I just don't have the moves figured out, that's all. Listen to this.
3: Yeah?
4: I will meet you in Tarak, and I will have the money from the Interchurch Council with me. If the riverboat that comes from Port Said arrives on time, I should be in Tarak on the 10th of August.
3: Tomorrow's the 10th and the River Queen is due in.
4: Shut up till I finish.
3: Okay, okay.
4: I am looking forward to meeting you at last. And I am also anticipating my trip into the Congo to assist you in your great work among the Miranawa people. It's signed Laurel Mason.
3: It'll be a long time until she meets him.
4: You're wrong, Venner. The Reverend Malcolm's going to be waiting at the dock for her.
3: Are you nuts?
4: Nuts? Not on your life.
3: I did like you told me. I dressed him in your clothes and put those papers with your name on them in the pockets.
4: Good work, Venner.
3: I tossed his body near the waterfront. When he's found, he'll be identified as Slim Cronin. They'll close the police files on you in a dozen countries. Pretty slick figuring, Slim.
4: I would greatly appreciate it, my good man, if you would address me as the Reverend Nathaniel Malcolm.
3: You're a card, Slim.
4: How do I look?
3: Like a preacher. Those clothes sure fit neat. Lucky break him being the same size as you.
4: Somebody saw you dump the body. They've tailed you.
3: Nobody tailed me.
4: Answer it. I'll stand behind the door with my garrote.
3: Right. Just a minute. Yeah?
5: I'm looking for a Captain Venner.
3: I'm Venner. Who are you? What do you want?
5: My name is Tarzan. I'd like to ask you a few questions.
3: Come in, Tarzan. Come right in.

0: Those who live by the gun and the knife and the garrote, that slender instrument of strangulation, are seldom brave. And Tarzan's name struck terror in the heart of the man who had disguised himself as the Reverend Malcolm. Instead of attempting to attack the mighty jungle man, he crept into a dimly lighted corner of the dingy room as Tarzan entered.
1: Now, what did you want to question me about?
2: I'm told that you have the only ship in Tarak that's not engaged at the moment. Is this true?
1: Well, what if it is?
2: I should like to charter it and have you take me up the Nile and into the interior of the Congo.
1: Oh, well, come on over by the table. There's a little more light over there. I ain't saying yes or no, but if you have enough dough, I might make a deal with you.
2: I have far more than enough to pay for my passage. Oh, good evening, Reverend. I hadn't noticed you.
3: Good evening, Tarzan. I heard you give your name.
2: You must pardon my look of surprise. One does not expect to encounter a man of the cloth on the street of the devil.
3: I myself find it hard to believe that I have been forced to come to this infamous street. But you see, I too am looking for transportation into the Congo, to the land of the Miranawas.
2: Well, that's not far from my destination. You are a missionary?
3: Precisely. Allow me to introduce myself.

0: Oh, yes, I've heard of your work among the Miranawas.
1: You know some of my people?
0: No, despite the fact that their village is not far from that of the Punyas, who are my friends, I have never encountered any of them.
1: I see.
0: But what brings you to Tarak, Reverend?
1: I've come here to meet a young lady, a Miss Laurel Mason, who is to help me in my attempts to bring religion to the savages. I had hoped to be able to furnish safe transportation for her, but now...
0: Now what?
1: Well, the funds of the church are always limited. I can't begin to pay the price Captain Venner has quoted me. But perhaps, since you have stated that you have more than enough to charter Captain Venner's ship, perhaps you will do so and permit Miss Mason and me to come along.
0: I've always been reluctant to take a white woman into the jungle.
1: But you will be helping in the work of the Lord.
0: Well, if Captain Venner agrees, I'll not stand in the way of your good work. What do you say, Captain?
2: I ain't seen the color of your money yet.
0: The color is red. There.
1: What? A blood ruby.
0: I have no currency, but the stone is worth a great deal. It was forced upon me by the Caliph of Haradan as a reward for having done him a service. I was most reluctant to take it, but he insisted...
2: Oh, why are you willing to give me a rock like that to take you up the river?
0: Well, the voyage will not be an easy one, Captain. Need I remind you of the hardships that occur where the Nile flows through the Nubian desert?
2: No one who sailed through those once needs reminding.
0: Then we must pass through the cataracts.
2: I can bring her through.
0: And after that, we must leave the Nile and take the shallow river Goadibo into the jungle.
2: Goadibo, huh? Well, I've never navigated that stretch of water. But I ain't worried about us being shallow. If I got a heavy dew under the bottom of my scow, I can scrape through. How's the width?
0: It's so narrow in some places that one can reach out and touch the brush at either side. That's why I'm willing to give you the ruby in return for passage.
2: It's a deal, mister.
1: Tarzan, I've never taken a trip upriver. But it seems to me that if this Goadibo is so narrow you can touch the brush at both sides, we shall be most vulnerable to attack from both animals and savages.
0: That is true.
1: Then why have you elected to travel by water rather than by land?
0: I've spoken only of the dangerous parts of the journey, Reverend. There are also many peaceful miles during which I can get some badly needed rest. One can get no rest traveling by foot through the jungle. But I did feel it was only fair to warn the captain here that he would not earn the ruby without risk.
2: Okay, so now you've warned me. That ruby sure is pretty, ain't it? Hey, where are you putting it, Tarzan?
0: Away, for safekeeping.
2: Oh, no, you don't. It's mine now. We made a deal, didn't we? You said that...
0: It will be yours when you have delivered the Reverend Malcolm, the young lady, and me to our destination safely.

0: I still don't get it. What in the devil was the idea of sending Tarzan to meet the dame?
1: Your knowledge of psychology is not very good, my friend. Suppose I went to the doctor to meet her.
0: Yeah?
1: She might take a notion to check my identity, to make certain that I was the Reverend Malcolm, before turning over the money to me.
0: Yeah.
1: But the reputation of Tarzan is widespread. Even this girl from America must have heard of him.
0: Yeah, that's probably right.
1: Well, everyone in Tarak knows Tarzan. She won't have any cause to doubt him, and he will be the one who will tell her I'm waiting. With Tarzan introducing me as the Reverend Malcolm, she won't ask any questions.
0: You're smart, Slim. What after that?
1: We'll all set sail on your ship together. Tarzan admitted he's tired. Well, with the river breeze fanning his face, he'll sleep like a baby aboard ship.
0: Yeah?
1: And at the first opportunity, I'll use that narrow little thong that has silenced so many so quickly.
0: A garrote.
1: The ruby will be ours without taking that long, dangerous trip.
0: And with Tarzan out of the way, we get the girl, huh?
1: The girl and the fortune. Enough money to build a cathedral. Just stick with the Reverend Malcolm, Captain Venner. You can't go wrong.

0: Art is something to carry.
1: Oh, I've carried many things heavier than those few bags. Besides, the attention of all the stevedores is centered on that other dock over there.
0: Yes, I noticed the crowd there. What's happened?
1: Oh, nothing.
0: Please tell me. We'll get along much better if we speak honestly to one another.
1: They found the body of a man there less than half an hour ago. A fugitive from justice who'd been killed by strangulation. The police think a garrote was used.
0: Ah, horrible.
1: This is Africa, Laurel, a land of violence. Frankly, I'd advise you to get back on the ship and continue to Cape Town. You can easily arrange for passage home from there. There must be lost souls in America who need saving, too.
0: I've come here for a purpose, Tarzan. And I have no intention of going home regardless of what you say. Shall we get started? I'm most anxious to meet Mr. Malcolm.

0: I hope you'll pardon me, Miss Mason, but you don't look like a missionary.
1: Please call me Laurel. And please remember that there's no rule that says a woman missionary has to wear horn-rimmed glasses and carry a psalm book.
0: Oh, no, of course not. Well, have we got all your luggage together now?
1: Yes, but can't you get someone with a...

0: Yes, my dear. Within a few moments, we'll go aboard, and soon we'll be traversing the longest river in the world on the way to what someday will be known as the Cathedral of the Congo.
1: Mr. Malcolm, they're on the deck. What are those?
0: Well, those are guns, my dear.
1: Guns?
0: Tarzan insisted that we take them along.
2: Yes, we'll need all the protection we can muster, Miss Mason. I have my knife, but it's important that Captain Venner and the Reverend keep the guns by their side at all times.
1: Well, that's inviting violence, if you ask my opinion.
2: I am not asking your opinion. You ready for the last water keg, Captain Venner?
3: Lower away.
2: Yeah. May I help you aboard, Miss Mason?
1: I can manage very nicely. I'm quite able to take care of myself.
2: Oh. It's not going to be a dull trip, anyway.
0: You must pardon Laurel's anger, Tarzan. She feels you want to discourage her in her chosen work, and she resents it. The reaction is a normal one. Do not think harshly of her.
2: Oh, for of course not. Seriously, I'm very happy to have company on the trip. It will relieve the monotony.
0: Rest assured that I will do everything in my power to make our voyage the least tedious one you have ever taken.

0: In just a moment, the exciting conclusion of Cathedral of the Congo. As Captain Venner's rustic scow made its way up the colorful Nile, the spurious Reverend Malcolm kept to himself, the victim of a mounting fear. For the girl had elected to hold the money until she reached the Miranawa country, and it seemed that Tarzan always slept with one eye open. Perhaps they were suspicious of him. This was the fourth night of the voyage, and still there had been no opportunity for murder. But now, as Captain Venner guided the craft through the narrow valley where the sands of the Nubian desert reach out to touch the blue waters, all was peaceful. Tarzan dozed near the bulkhead. And if the man who called himself Reverend Malcolm could sneak up behind the bulkhead and use his garrote quickly, the Lord of the Jungle would be no more. The moment had come.
1: All right, the crocodiles can have that one.
2: Good going, Tarzan.
3: You accorded the disciples of the devil a reception they did not expect.
1: Nor did they expect a man of the cloth to handle a gun the way you did, Reverend.
4: Who were they? What did they want?
1: Just our money and our lives. They were the Yor Harami, the river pirates.
4: Oh, this is a horrible land. There's violence everywhere.
1: Yes, but there are other things too, Laurel. In the jungle you will see much violence, but also love and brotherhood and understanding beyond the knowledge of so-called civilized man. You will have to learn to accept Africa's bad along with its good.
4: I shall need help.

0: You weren't exaggerating about being able to touch the brush on either side of this door, Deba. This is worse than those cataracts were.
1: It is most fortunate that your boat requires scant water beneath it, Captain Benner. I can see the bottom of the riverbed without difficulty.
2: Any trouble we encounter is not apt to come from the riverbed.
0: Well, you should have took care of those animals that decided to come aboard this afternoon.
3: Tarzan, through the trees, eyes, hundreds of them.
2: Yes, they've been watching us for hours. I think they wish us to join them in their religious ceremonies.
3: Religious ceremonies?
2: They're waiting for us to reach that great rock ahead. The paintings on it mark it as a ceremonial place.
0: I ain't stopping by any ceremonial rock.
2: It would be wise to do as they wish.
4: Boss! Boss, what don't you be?
2: Cut the motor off and anchor her, Captain Benning.
0: Right.
3: Oh, the scenes of hideous creatures. These tattooed faces and the bones sticking through their noses.
2: Well, they think they're quite attractive. Oh. Jumbo, watu weuzi.
4: Atu Jumbo. Apa sasahibi.
0: That's a pretty looking customer.
2: Oh, he's their witch doctor. He wants me to come to him. Oh, Laurel, it would be a sign of goodwill if you were to come with me. It would show that not even our woman fears their magic.
3: I'll come.
2: Good. Now, hold my hand, Laurel. I don't believe we really have anything to fear.
3: Well, there's so many of them. But even if we
0: Well, Slim, how much more of this stuff do we have to go through?
1: Don't call me Slim. And stop trying to give orders. I'll get him the minute he lowers his guard for a second.
0: He don't lower his guard. By tomorrow, you'll reach the Miranawa country. And the Miranawas will know you ain't Malcolm.
1: We won't reach their village. I'll guarantee you that. I have one more trick, and I'll use it. Hey, Tarzan's motioning to us. I guess we'll have to go ashore.
0: Well, I don't like it.
1: Come on.
2: Stand over here, Reverend Malcolm, Captain Venner.
3: What are they doing with the chicken?
2: It is a sacrifice to the Nia of the air. It's to protect us from the birds of prey on our voyage.
5: Aye.
3: Such paganism. And now what?
2: A sacrifice to the Nia of the forest.
4: Lala, Nia Kabuzi.
2: All of us must lie down so that they can anoint our bodies with the blood of the small goat. Quickly now.
0: That's nonsense.
1: Lie down, Ben.
2: Please, Laurel, believe me, it's best.
3: All right, but these heresies disgust me. They're smearing me all over with blood.
5: Aye.
4: Matonia.
2: Now we must take something of value and throw it into the river as a sacrifice to the Nia of the water. Oh, Laurel, that string of beads you wear.
3: It was given me by my... All right. There.
5: Aye.
2: The spirits of the air, of the forest, and of the jungle have accepted us. We are now free to continue our journey.
4: In the night.

0: Captain Verner, we're almost to the Maranoa country. Why are you stopping?
1: The preacher here asked me to stop.
2: I hope you will forgive me, Tarzan. But I desire to go ashore a moment to make a silent prayer in the jungle that has long been my home.
0: But couldn't you wait until we reach your people?
3: You respected the religious customs of those pagan savages. I should think you could respect Reverend Malcolm's desire to commune with God before he faces his parishioners.
0: Yes, you're right. But I must go with you. Reverend, the woods are alive with dangerous beasts.
2: I should prefer that you remain and guard Laurel. Perhaps Captain Venner would be good enough to...
1: Sure, I'll come with you. Wait until I get my gun. Okay, now. Come along, Doc.
2: I appreciate your unselfishness, Captain Venner. I feel safer knowing it's hard.
3: Dear Mr. Malcolm, I know just what's in his mind. He desires strength with which to face his people. His task has not been an easy one, Tarzan.
0: Nor will yours be. You've told me that it's to be your job to instruct the children. Mm-hmm. Well, first you're going to have to learn their language. Then you must gain their confidence. And then you must fight to overcome sanctity.
4: Tarzan sped into the jungle that skirted the narrow river, but suddenly he swerved in his path and took to the middle level of jungle growth so that he could peer down, for there was something wrong. There was no scent of Sheeta, the panther, in the air, but below him he could see far more cunning and dangerous animals. Two men stood by the side of the jungle path they expected Tarzan to take. One held a gun, the other a slender garrote. Suddenly the whole vicious plot was made clear to Tarzan. He leaped down, knocking Venner's gun from his hand. Then he turned to wrest the thong from the grasp of the counterfeit minister of God. But fear gave both men the speed of demons in their flight. And Tarzan could not follow, for Laurel would be left unprotected. He returned to her, his heart heavy with the things he was forced to tell her.
0: So there's but one conclusion to draw, Laurel. The man found on the dock at Tarak was the Reverend Malcolm.
3: And the man we've been traveling with must have been the fugitive from justice. Was it identification we found on the body?
0: Exactly. And Captain Venner was with him in this plot all along.
3: I can't truthfully say I suspected that there was anything wrong. But I know now why I've been beset with doubts about myself. I was looking to the man we thought was Mr. Malcolm for faith, and he has none to share. What's that?
0: Natives. Don't be frightened. Perhaps they're also friendly.
3: I'm not frightened. I'm too angry thinking about those two men escaping after they...
5: Jumbo, Tarzan. Jumbo Laurel Mason.
3: He knows my name.
5: Much news traveled through jungle. We know you come. We know also about men who pretend to be our Unfundis.
0: You are of the Maranawa and you knew that someone was posing as the Reverend Malcolm?
5: News come from Tarak. Travel upriver by messenger, by jungle drum. No bad men who kill our Unfundis. But they find justice in jungle.
3: Captain Venner and that man, what happened to them?
5: Ways of jungle are strange.
0: They met death?
5: Ni Dio. Now we take you rest away, Maranawa village. Go to church in Fern Forest. You make prayer for Umfundis Malcolm.
3: Yes, we will come with you. I hope that I can truly lead you in prayer.
5: You lead, we follow.
0: Laurel, you'll have difficulty buying materials for the edifice Dr. Malcolm planned. You'll have many more difficulties transporting these materials into the jungle. Perhaps the building may never materialize, but with your courage and the faith of these people, a humble shack of mud can become a real cathedral of the Congo.

0: In just a moment, a preview of our next exciting story of Tarzan. Africa is a strange place, for it combines the mystery of the Orient with the violence of the jungle. And nowhere is this exotic blending of two worlds more evident than in the mystic city of El Hadi, capital of the narcotic industry of a continent, headquarters for a savage band who attempt to control a nation through a crippling opiate. 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
4: They seek him here, they seek him there. Those Frenchies seek him everywhere. Is he in heaven? Is he in hell? That damned elusive Pimpernel.
5: Presenting Marius Goring, star of the motion picture Red Shoes, as Baroness Orchard's immortal character, the Scarlet Pimpernel.

0: Fighting the war with France was not the sole preoccupation of politicians and military leaders, nor was the battlefield always the most strenuous theater in which it was pursued. There was another kind of war in which the League played a prominent part, the war of espionage and counter-espionage. Largely it was fought in the darker places of Europe, in the holes and corners of the capitals, and particularly in London.
1: Any news from Harding?
0: Yes, Tony. At this moment, he's down in the Seven Dials, watching a certain antique shop, Simon's Arts and Antiques, know it?
1: Isn't it owned by an old fox called Simon Forrest?
0: They're the same. Tony, I'm convinced that this old man's shop is nothing but a distribution center, or one of the biggest spy rings operating in the country. Forrest has the most motley clientele of any shopkeeper I've ever known, ranging from ordinary dealers to ragamuffins and pickpockets.
1: He's probably a receiver.
0: But also Frenchmen, including certain members of the aristocracy. And there's no doubt that some of these earn their living by selling military and political information.
1: Spies among the French aristocracy? Oh, it sounds incredible.
0: There are many who can never forget their exalted positions, their wealth. And the more unscrupulous have turned their hands to whatever sordid enterprise offer the most lucrative rewards. Simon Forrest's shop is one of their trading posts.
1: Well, what do you propose to do? Organize a raid?
0: No. To destroy a fox lair, it's not sufficient to deal with the cubs. Our task is to find the brains, the organizer. And we won't do that by hammering on a door in Seven Dials.
1: Well?
0: Well, there's a man named Henri de Fontaine.
1: Mm-hmm.
0: He calls at the shop regularly once a week at 7 o'clock on a Thursday evening. And he's living in Villiers Street, number 69. I want you to watch him, Tony. Note every call he makes. And if he leads you to an interesting contact, leave Burns to follow it up.
1: Where will you be if I want you?
0: Oh, I've been invited to Sir John Castle's house party in Sussex. One or two gentlemen there whose acquaintance I'd like to make. Good hunting, Tony. I heard nothing from Tony for a week. I could well imagine that his task, unrelieved by the excitement which attended most of our missions, was long and intensely boring. Meanwhile, I was bored in a different way.
2: Oh, how refreshing it is to get out into the air. The ballroom is so stuffy and crowded.
0: Lord Clarges' friend appears to have the same view.
2: Mm-hmm.
0: I do think you might introduce me.
3: Ah, Lady Cushing.
2: Countess, may I present Sir Percy Blakeney, the Countess of Ravenna. It is a great pleasure.
3: And
2: Sir
3: now,
2: Percy,
3: if you'll excuse me, I must talk to some of my other guests. I've deserted them shamefully. All your fault, Sir Percy. You would make me dance.
0: Countess danced to perfection. So beautiful was she that I must confess, for a little while, I forgot all thoughts of my mission. I was just happy in the company of a beautiful woman. But when the dance finished and we sat down, I received a rude shock.
4: So, it is a long time since we met.
0: My dear lady, we've never met before.
4: Ah, you are very clever at changing your appearance, Sir Percy. But one thing you cannot change, the touch of your hand on a lady's arm. I shall never forget the man who rescued me from France. His face was unlike yours, but the grip of his hand as he helped me into the coach, that I shall never forget, or mistake. I wonder how many people here realize who you are.
0: I wonder.
4: They seek him here, they seek him there. Those Frenchies seek him everywhere. How does the rest of it go, Sir Percy?
0: You should ask Chauvelin.
4: Oh, yes, poor Chauvelin. Tell me about your next adventure, Sir Percy. When do you go back to my beloved France?
0: That is what Chauvelin would give his right arm to know.
4: Forgive me. That was very, indiscreet, no?
0: Nearly a reflection of your romantic mind, stimulated by the music and the champagne.
4: And the light of the moon? She is so beautiful tonight. Look at her drifting through the clouds.
0: You have such beautiful thoughts, Countess. Almost too beautiful. You're a very clever woman. Don't try to be too clever, will you? The following morning, I watched Sir John Castle's guests proceeding to the hunt. I myself was too preoccupied with a different kind of sport. The sport of intrigue. Sir John Castle, my host, remained behind with me.
5: Rheumatism, Percy. I'm afraid my days in the hunting field are over. Hello, who's this?
1: Morning, Blakeney.
0: Morning, Tony. And let me introduce you to Sir John Castle. Sir John is Mr. Tony Dewhurst.
5: Indeed, a pleasure. I'll join you later, gentlemen.
0: Well, what's the news?
1: De Fontaine was most obliging. Before leaving for his appointment with Simon Forrest, he made a call on the Countess of Revive. She left shortly afterwards in her coach.
0: Oh, where is Burns?
1: I told him to keep De Fontaine in sight.
0: Ah, this ring is well organized, Tony.
1: Uh-huh.
0: The Countess supplies the information. A messenger like the Fontaine is provided, and he passes whatever he learns from the Countess to Simon Forrest. A day or two later, a customer calls, receives the latest information, which he smuggles over to France. In this way, the links in the chain are separated one from the other.
1: Well, there must be many other chains operating in the same way.
0: Well, too many for us to concentrate on at once. But something tells me that this one stems from the source. The master.
1: We should watch the Countess of Reveille.
0: Well, at this moment, she's about 12 feet above your head.
1: You mean she's...
0: When she left her house yesterday, she was on her way here. Sir John's house party proceeded favorable to its conclusion. That same evening, the men retired to their cards, whilst the women picked up the threads of aimless chatter and gossip. From the balcony adjoining the drawing room, I watched the Countess moving among the female guests like a beautiful cat. And I observed particularly that her attention, idle though it appeared, dwelt exclusively amongst those whose husbands were of a military or political calling.
2: This shouldn't be repeated, of course. My husband told me in great confidence.
4: Yes,
2: Lady Beaufort. He leaves for France on Monday. A whole contingent of dragoons. Just think of it.
4: Oh, how you will miss him, Beatrice.
2: Does one ever miss a husband?
0: She was very clever. She seldom asked questions. It wasn't necessary. Presently, an idea occurred to me. I decided on a ruse.
6: Yes, the trouble with this party, Clarge, is not enough unattached women.
7: You haven't been affected, have you?
6: They hover. They all do, old boy. They hover.
7: Very. As a fact, I was wondering, Sir Percy.
6: Wondering?
7: It's like asking you. I hardly know you. I was wondering whether you could manage a small loan.
6: Oh, how much do you want?
7: To get out of trouble, £1,200.
6: Oh, that's a lot of money.
7: You see, I could repay it in a matter of weeks.
6: Could you, really?
7: You can't help me. I don't think we need prolonged the discussion, Sir Percy. I'd be glad if you'd treat the matter in the strictest confidence.
6: Oh, gladly. just a moment. There's no need to get in the huff, old boy. Now, you just leave me your IOU, and I'll see you get the money by the end of the week.
7: Oh, I'm most grateful.
6: Not at all. Always glad to help a friend. Matter of fact, I'm very grateful to you.
7: Me?
6: Now, you're a man of discernment, my dear fellow. You perceive something which usually escapes other people's attention.
7: Huh?
6: You recognize my true qualities. You realize that underneath the mask of a buffoon lies a shrewd and calculating brain.
7: I don't think you're a fool, exactly.
6: And you'd never think, would you, that the cabinet had entrusted me with a mission, would you now?
7: Entrusted with a mission?
6: A mission of vital importance.
7: Huh?
6: If I told you, you'd never believe me.
7: I can keep a secret if you wish to confide in me.
6: See, there's a wonderful thing about a gathering of this sort that everybody confides in everybody else. Everybody has a secret. But my secret is the most important of the lot.
7: Tell me.
6: 17th of July, I'm leaving for France with dispatches for General Conway. Military dispatches. What do you think about that, eh?
7: I think it's most interesting.
6: I thought you would.
0: The simplicity of my plan ensured its success. Each step I took was calculated with the ultimate design of disclosing more of the organization and the brains behind it. Moreover, the trap I prepared was braced by the conviction of truth. I was to receive military dispatches for General Conway, and I had every intention of starting my journey to him on July the 17th. The following day, the house party broke up, and I returned to London.
5: What are your plans, Blackney?
0: If Clarges passes the information I gave him to the Countess, Simon Forrest will get a visitor in the course of the next 24 hours, and I intend to be there.
8: A courier has just brought this letter, sir, Percy.
6: Thank you. Listen to this.
1: How did it?
6: Dear Sir Percy, I am deeply and eternally grateful for the generous loan which has relieved the heavy burden of debts incurred in the last 2 years of a wasted life, but in return, I have done you the gravest mischief. As soon as you receive this letter, I beg of you to come at once to my apartment, number 39 Buckingham Terrace. I wait anxiously for your reply. Yours, etc., Clarges. Well, what do you make of that?
1: It's quite clearly a trap.
6: I don't think so. That letter screams of conscience. Oh, it's nice to know he has one. Sounds as though he's willing to talk.

0: There's a light in the hall. Try to knock it again. He may be round at the back. Blakeney, the door's open. Well, let's go in.
1: Blakeney, over here. It's Clarges. There's a knife
2: through the heart. Somebody knew what he had to tell us, Tony. Whoever that was, murdered him.

0: Now, Marius Goring as the Scarlet Pimpernel.
1: The murder of Clarges proved what I had suspected. He was one of many mere pawns in the vast game of espionage. The man who used that dagger was probably a hired assassin. The real murderer is our Mr. X.
2: Well, you think we'll get any nearer to him through Simon Forrest?
1: Simon Forrest won't bring us to a conclusion, no. But I do believe he represents one step nearer the conclusion. By tomorrow night, I think I shall know the identity of the man we want. Well, I'll leave you here. I'm going down to Seven Dials. Messenger, from a friend.
3: At this time of night, come back in the morning.
4: Yeah, back up, back up.
3: If you don't go away, I'll call the watch.
4: You do that, my friend. There'll be trouble for both of us. I'm not going away till you admit me.
3: Oh, wait there, then. I'd like to come worrying about it. What is it you want?
4: I'm not going to talk about that on your doorstep.
3: Oh, well, come in then. No.
4: Now, indeed, you old fuck.
3: Yes, see, don't stop me. You're strangling me.
4: Don't shout, don't struggle. Over here. Now, you keep quiet. Listen. Do as I tell you and you'll be unharmed. Not a one sound and I'll wring your neck.
3: Who are you?
4: Never mind who I am. Just listen to what I have to tell you.
3: But I'm an old man. I'm ill.
4: It's a pity you didn't think of that before you decided to turn traitor to your country.
3: No.
4: I know who comes here. I know the kind of information you've been passing to the enemy. There are certain other things I do not know, and that's where you're going to help me. As I suspected, Forrest was merely a distributor of the secrets imparted to him. I questioned him remorselessly, long after the small hours of morning heralded the first grey tinge of dawn. By the time his shop was due to open, I had a complete list of all the agents who called with information and the code numbers of those who came to collect it. But that was all. You're over the shop and carry on your business in the usual way.
3: Are you going?
4: I won't be far away. If you try to escape, you'll be brought back immediately. Three of my friends are outside at this moment, and believe me, they're watching you like hawks.
5: Blakeney, this is about the craziest idea the War House has ever had. Still, orders are orders. The dispatches will be delivered to your house first thing in the morning.
4: Yes, General.
5: Say, if you get through to General Conway, it will be one of the greatest services you've ever rendered, and maybe the only one, eh, Blakeney?
4: I'm quite confident, sir. I shall get through.
5: Don't you be too confident. The obstacles don't necessarily lie waiting for you in France.
4: Oh, don't they? Well,
5: no.
4: Where?
5: They're here in London.
4: Oh.
5: If the French get wind of your sailing, you can be sure that Citizen Chauvelin will have a reception committee waiting for
4: now,
5: you.
4: There's a man I'd really like to meet. Oh, terrible, I think.
5: Well, in these circumstances, perhaps he'd even enjoy meeting you, eh, Blakeney? Yes, well, now let's go to the club. Into the club. You can lunch with me, actually.
4: Thank you. Oh, there's an old friend of mine. Oh, will you excuse me for a moment, Cecil?
5: Yes, well, of course, my dear.
4: Down. A word with you. How do you suppose I can get in touch with that delightful little countess? What's her name?
6: The Countess of Braville?
4: Same.
6: Between friends, perfect.
4: Of course.
6: Now, if I give you her address, you'll promise not to steal her from
4: her. Oh, faithless. At least only temporarily. Then I shall return her to you intact.
6: Intact? Yes, of course.
4: Provided, of course, she leaves me intact. Not like poor old Clarges, for instance.
6: Good heavens, man, you don't think that...
4: You heard about him.
6: Yes, very sad indeed. Suicide, of course.
4: Whatever induced him to death?
6: Oh, he was in a bad state. Debts were enormous. He owed me no less than £1,500, you know. Yeah. Signatures all over the place.
4: Frightful.
6: You can't suppose that there's any connection between Clarges' death and the Countess Ravine.
4: I suspect a slight case of l'amour, my dear John. L'amour. Clarges told me he was desperately in love with her.
6: Oh, poor fellow. And you want her address. Tempting providence, what?
4: You know, on the day Clarges died, he sent me a little note.
6: Oh?
4: Yes, would you like to read it?
6: Yes, of course. Good heavens. Whatever What did he mean by a grave mischief?
5: I've no idea at all.
6: What makes you think our mutual friend can throw light on the mystery?
5: I believe that the Countess was with him half an hour before his death. That'd be about the time you wrote the note, you know. I called on the Countess the same afternoon. She was not at home. That is to say, she was not at home to me. I was not surprised. That night, I returned to the shop in Seven Dials. It was Thursday, the 16th of July. I spent the best part of 40 minutes preparing myself to receive Mr. Simon Forrest's very special client. It was not easy to effect a total disguise, but I relied on the chance of a first meeting. Forrest himself had no idea whom he was to expect. I think someone's arriving now. Listen. Stay in the back parlor. Not a sound.
7: You are Simon Forrest?
8: Yes, milady. At your service, milady.
7: I am looking for a small Louis XV table.
8: Newly gilded, milady?
7: Newly gilded.
8: And recently upholstered?
7: In flowered chintz. You were expecting me?
8: Yes, milady.
7: You are to keep this sealed envelope. You are to give it to the person who will ask for a small crystal chandelier. You will reply as follows.
5: Was an Englishman who called. A huge, murderous-looking ruffian with a deep scar on his cheek. I realized at once that if this man was not a murderer already, he had every intention of repairing the omission upon his first meeting with Sir Percy Blakeney. His name was Rufus Crouch. He had obviously been carefully selected for the job. No mean adversary to reckon with. A man of considerable intelligence. I gave him the sealed envelope left with me by the Countess of Raville.
9: July the 17th. An interesting date. Hey, old man.
8: A lovely day, Mr. Croucher.
5: The following morning, I took the stage for Dover, keeping strictly to the letter of my arrangements with the General, with one slight exception.
10: We leave in 1 minute, my lord.
5: Everything all right, Tony?
2: Yes. Harding will meet you halfway, and Burns will be in Dover, well ahead of you.
5: I'll tell him to go to the Saracen Inn and hide the dispatches under a floorboard in his room. Now for the false ones. You got them ready?
2: Yes, sir. Good luck, Blakeney.
5: See you when I get back. All being well in a month's time.

0: Right on, come on.
1: Who did me for my best? Yes, hurry up, the army car.
2: Oh, your food will be brought to you in a private room, my lord.
3: Thank you, thank you.
2: If you'll pardon me, my lord, there'll be one other guest to share the table with you. A question of accommodation.
3: I see, my lord, the inn is very crowded.
4: Blakeney.
3: You look surprised, Countess.
4: Well, you are the last person in the world I expected to see.
3: Surprise is mutual.
4: The daughter coach doesn't usually stop here. A new mission, Mr. Percy?
3: Minor importance, hardly worth mentioning. And you?
4: I? Oh, I'm meeting some friends. Very boring, I'm afraid.
3: Ah, well, you can't expect excitement all the time. An hour after nightfall, we approached a lonely stretch of road some 20 miles from Dover. I knew the present of the blow would be struck, and my thoughts dwelt with some misgiving on the scarred image of Mr. Rufus Crutch. The success of my ultimate plan depended upon being deprived of the fake dispatches. But more important to me, on my ability to escape with my life after Mr. Crouch's primary object had been achieved. I consoled myself with the fact that Harding was now sitting in the driver's seat.
5: Oh! Hey! Hold there! Hold! What's all this about?
6: Keep your seat, driver, and you'll stay unharmed.
5: Look, there are no valuables inside the coach and precious few passengers.
6: Stay in the coach, all of you. All except you, Blakeney. I want you out on the road. I've got six armed men with me. One false move and you're a dead duck.
3: Oh, I say, do it. Just tell me what you want and let me proceed on my journey.
6: Search him!
3: Hey, oh.
6: Ah, good. Let me have that.
3: No. There's a state documents. No. Do you know the penalty?
6: Death for the man who carries them. They won't be with me long.
5: Come on, Blakeney. Hey! Approach! Stop that car! Wait, Blakeney!
3: Falling back. Well, put me down a quarter of a mile from the inn, will you?
6: Right.
3: When you find the driver, get along there and meet me.
6: I wonder who'll be there this time.
3: If my guess is correct, Crouch has been instructed to hand the dispatches to the Countess. And that's why she was there today.
6: Oh.
3: And by now she should have company, someone I've been waiting to meet for a long time. We watched from a clump of bushes fringing the courtyard. First we saw Crouch in his hard, cutthroat center. And then a few minutes later, a coach rolled up to the front door. Seventeen of our men are surrounding the inn. Now, Collins, we'll take care of Crouch's men. Harding,
7: yeah?
3: You take over the back and signal me when you're ready.
7: Right.
3: I'm glad to see you in such distinguished company. Stay over there, Crouch.
4: Oh, this is an outrage. I shall demand an inquiry.
3: Don't raise your voice so much, Countess. There's somebody else in the room. I want him to hear me.
4: Oh.
3: The curtain hides you, Sir John, but he won't stop a bullet. I advise you to come out. He looks scared, Harding.
6: For John Castle?
1: Blakeney, for pity's sake,
3: Pity, Sir John? What pity did you feel for Clarges?
1: I can explain.
3: Explain. Those wonderful parties in which promising young officers lost their money and possessions at cards. What pity did you feel when you hounded them so that in desperation they sold you their country's secrets? And I wonder how much pity the Countess felt when it became necessary for one of them to die.
4: You may think you are very clever, Sir Percy, in preventing me from reaching France and telling Chauvelin of your identity. There you have succeeded. But by now, those dispatches are on their way to France, and there is nothing that you can do to stop them.

0: scoring returns as the Scarlet Pimpernel. Now, Mario scoring as the Scarlet Pimpernel.
1: It was unfortunate that the dispatches which the Countess had so cleverly dispatched to France were the false ones. And a month later, when I returned from my successful mission to General Conway in France, many of the League were at my house waiting to welcome me. It was one of those rare occasions in which I had to relate an adventure instead of sharing it.
2: Well, what happened to Crouch, Blakeney?
1: Well, when I arrived in France, he was busy trying to explain to Chauvelin why an army of 10,000 Frenchmen waited 3 days off Dieppe for a British invasion.
2: And when you left?
1: And when I left, he was trying to explain why the invasion came from the land and therefore pushed the French army into the sea.

The Adventures of the Scarlet Pimpernel, starring Marius Goring, is written by Joel Murcutt, with music composed and conducted by Sidney Torch. Produced by Harry Allen Towers.

0: bring out the Branston. Because the crisp vegetables and the one and only tangy sauce in Branston pickle bring out the best in your food.
1: Will you have a polo, dear Liza, dear Liza? 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
2: 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I'll have three or four or maybe more.
1: But you take me old tube.
2: Because they happen to be my tube of polo, dear Henry. 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
10: 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All clear.
8: Okay, this is Hop Harrigan. Coming in. Yes, it's America's ace of the airways. Coming in for another transcribed episode in the adventures of Hop Harrigan.
11: Say, gang, a couple of years back, Newark Airport in New Jersey was all but deserted. LaGuardia Field was the main cog of New York's air transportation system. Then aviation took another forward step, and to meet the new business, they blew the dust off Newark's runways, and again, planes and revenue began to flow in. Little by little, Newark Airport is climbing back into its rightful spot in the air transportation picture around New York. It's only 4 miles further from Times Square than LaGuardia Field is. With these facts in mind, the airlines worked out a plan for greater use of Newark. Beginning November 1st, LaGuardia Field became the terminus for most north-south airline flights, and Newark handles most east-west trips. The new plan does away with almost all cross-traffic on the New York airways. Setting up an arrangement like this helps cities far away from New York. For example, let's say an airline flight begins at Omaha, Nebraska, and is scheduled to pick up passengers at Chicago and Cleveland on the way to New York. Well, if traffic over New York is stacked up, there's no percentage in the airliner keeping to its schedule when it'll only have to wait over LaGuardia Field to land. But by making use of Newark, such delay will be eliminated, and that flight from Omaha can make its stops on time and be pretty sure of landing as soon as it arrives over New York. If the system works out as well as expected in New York, it can easily be put into operation in other cities having two or more available fields. It's a real step forward. More later, gang, so don't forget to listen. And now to our story. Determined to track down the mystery of the Wailing Witch, Hop took Simon Gore's jet-propelled flying wing up for its first test flight, despite the fact that he was suffering from the effects of a serious head injury, the result of another deadly attempt on his life. The test was successful until the young pilot took the experimental plane up to a height of 20,000 feet, where the whining scream of the Wailing Witch pierced the air. He managed to bail out before the cockpit collapsed and the ship completely disintegrated, and when he reached the ground, whispered that he knew what the Wailing Witch was before he lapsed into coma. Now it is some time later. Tank, Simon Gore, and Max Kell, the elderly mechanic, are waiting in the dispensary just outside a small room where Hop is lying in a serious condition. The door opens and Major McCall appears. Tank rushes forward, but the Major holds up his hand.
12: No, Tank. Not now.
13: But the doc said I could see him.
12: He's unconscious.
13: Oh, gosh. Well, maybe if I sat with him.
12: We'll see.
14: Will he pull through, Major?
12: Oh, hello, Gore. I really don't know.
13: Ain't there something we could do for him?
12: Nothing, Tank, but wait.
4: Come on, Mr. Tinker, sit down over here. You're going to wear yourself out worrying, and it doesn't help none.
13: What else do you expect me to do, Pop?
4: I know just how you feel, son.
5: Major.
12: Yes? I understand Harrigan knows what the Wailing Witch is.
5: Yes, he does.
12: He told you?
5: He wasn't strong enough. We'll wait a little while and see if he rallies.
12: Do you think he knows who's behind the accidents?
5: He might, but he didn't say. Incidentally, what about the wreckage of the plane?
12: The crash trucks took it into the shop. I'll examine it later.
5: All right, but now I suggest you wait elsewhere, Gore. And you, Max, there's no point in your hanging around here.
4: Well, I'd like to help if I can.
5: Thank you, but there's nothing you can do, really. Gore, let the phone operator know where you can be reached. I may want you in a hurry.
12: Oh, certainly.
4: You want me to tell her where I'll be, Major?
5: Yes, please. And will one of you find Carla Davis for me and ask her to stay on call?
12: I'll be glad to.
13: What are we going to do, Major?
5: Wait here.
13: What about Roy Saunders?
5: We'll see him later. All right, Gore. That's all.
12: Right. Come on, Max.
4: Yes, sir. Don't you worry, Mr. Tinker. I'm sure everything will be fine.
13: Yeah, thanks, Pop.
4: After you, Mr. Gore.
5: All right, Tank. You can go in now.
13: Huh?
5: I said you can go in now. Hop's waiting for you.
13: Right. I thought...
5: Never mind what you thought. He'll explain everything. I've got work to do. Go on.
13: Oh, boy. Major, you ain't kidding.
5: Would I kid about a thing like this? Go on.
13: Gosh, thanks. Hop.
14: Come on in, you big lug.
13: Oh, Hop. You're okay. You ain't hurt.
14: Hey, easy, easy.
13: Oh, gosh, I'm so happy. I could...
14: Tank, will you please keep your voice down? I'm supposed to be at death's door, remember?
13: Oh, but you are okay, aren't you?
14: A little shaky, but nothing a day in bed can't cure.
13: I thought you
14: I know, that's what I wanted you to think. That's what I wanted everyone to think.
13: Why, for Pete's sake, why?
14: So we can get to the bottom of this mess.
13: Huh?
14: Whoever's in back of this is sure now that I know what the Wailing Witch really is.
13: Do you?
14: Yes, I found out the hard way.
13: Then spill it, for Pete's sake.
14: Later, we don't have much time now.
13: Time? What do we need time for?
14: Our fish to bite.
13: Bite what? Hey, listen, will you please tell me in words of one syllable what this is all about?
14: I'm trying to, fella. Give me a chance.
13: Okay, go ahead.
14: Well, we have most of the facts now.
13: What facts?
14: Oh, one, a big one, that Roy Saunders is behind the accidents to the planes. He didn't cause them, but he's working with someone here in the plant.
13: Yeah, Carla Davis.
14: Or Simon Gore.
13: Huh?
14: Saunders had his plans, didn't he? There's some connection.
13: Yeah, but why would Gore want to wreck his own ship?
14: Unknown quantity. And there's something else. Suppose Saunders isn't working with Carla or Gore.
13: Oh, no, Hopper. I can't swallow that.
14: Well, that's a possibility. Anyhow, fact number two is the Wailing Witch itself.
13: You mean what it is?
14: Yes. And as soon as Major McCall checks the wreckage for me, I'll have all the dope I need.
13: Yeah. And I'm way out in left field.
14: You'll be pitching in a little while. Don't worry, fella.
13: Look, let me ask you this. Huh? Do you know who's been wrecking the planes? Who's been trying to knock us off?
14: Yes. Roy Saunders and his contact here in the plant.
13: That's what I'm driving at. Who's the contact?
14: That we won't know until we put the evidence together.
13: What evidence?
14: The evidence Major McCall's collecting for me right now.
13: Where'd he go?
14: To look at the wreckage of the plane.
13: Fine. I'm right back where I started.
14: Oh, dang.
13: Listen, maybe if you told me this, why are you playing like you're sick when you're okay?
14: To make the contact, whoever he or she is, bite.
13: Try to get you, you mean?
14: Of course. Shut me up for good.
13: Hey, I just remembered.
14: What?
13: That's what Simon Gore said.
14: Huh?
13: Yeah, he said... See if I can remember it exactly. He said that if you knew what the Wailing Witch was, and if you knew who started it, then such knowledge might be very dangerous.
14: An observation or a threat, I wonder?
13: I almost punched him in the teeth. I think I will anyhow. He was more worried about his plane than about you.
14: Oh, well, I expected that. Hey, who could that be?
13: Let's see.
14: Listen, I'm supposed to be unconscious. You handle it.
13: Yeah, check. Hey, yeah, I'm coming. Who is it? Oh, Pop.
4: Mr. Tinker.

0: Hey, who could that be?
1: Let's see.
0: Listen, I'm supposed to be unconscious. You handle it.
1: Hey, check it. Hey, yeah, I'm coming. Who is it? Oh, Pop.
2: Mr. Tinker, how is Mr. Harrigan?
1: He's still unconscious.
2: Oh, poor boy. Is there anything I can do?
1: No, thanks. I'm just sitting with him. Was there anything you wanted?
2: Well, I wanted to tell Major McCall I saw Carla Davis.
1: Oh, well, the Major ain't here now. I'll tell him when he comes back.
2: Good. And she said she'd be in her room if he needed her.
1: Did you tell her what happened?
2: Yes, I did. She reacted very strangely, if I may say so, Mr. Tinker.
1: Yeah?
2: Yeah, she said... Oh, dear, I don't think I should even repeat it.
1: Come on, Pop, you want to help us, don't you?
2: Of course, if you put it that way. She said, serves him right, and then she laughed.
1: Well, thanks for telling me, Pop. I'll pass it on to the Major.
2: Will you? And I'll be down in the shop with Mr. Gore.
1: Fine, we'll call you if we want you.
2: Good. I'll see you later then, Mr. Tinker.
1: Sure, Pop, so long. Did you hear what he said, Hop?
0: Uh-huh, very interesting.
1: Coroner's cracks, Carla and her cracks. We ain't very popular around here.
0: Certainly doesn't look like it.
1: Uh-oh, what now?
0: Get it?
1: Yeah. Hello?
3: This is Major McCall, Tank. Put Hop on.
1: Oh, sure. You Hop, the Major.
0: Hello, Major.
3: Hop, I just saw the wreckage. You were right. The tubes around the cockpit are completely ruptured.
0: Uh-huh. Okay, you know what to do now, sir?
3: Yes, I'll get right to it.
0: And don't forget Roy Saunders. Bring him right up.
3: I will.
0: See you later.
3: Yes, goodbye.
0: So long, sir. Well? Things are shaping up, Tank. With any kind of a break, we'll crack the mystery of the Wailing Witch wide open in a couple of hours.
4: Hop smiles in satisfaction as he settles back on his pillow. He is apparently extremely confident of success. But is he being a little overconfident, perhaps? His enemy, who is clever and deadly, may even now be preparing to strike back. We'll bring you the surprising climax of today's episode in just a moment, gang, so stand by. You know, gang, when the name of famous flyer Paul Mance makes the headlines, it's always in connection with either speed or stunt flying. Well, that's natural, because he's the only person ever to win the cross-country Bendix speed race 2 years in a row. As for his stunt flying, well, he's been doing that in the movies for many years. But Paul Mance, the businessman, very rarely gets his name in the paper. So here's the little-known story of how one of America's greatest speed flyers parlayed aviation experience and plain business sense into a money-making proposition. When the war ended, Mance bought up 475 surplus planes, including 78 Flying Fortresses and 288 B-24s. And when he did, believe it or not, Mance was the owner of the world's seventh largest Air Force. From these planes and from some smaller ones, he picked one or more of each type flown during the war. The rest he sold for scrap at about his original purchase price. Right now, he has flyable models of all types of planes flown in World War I and almost all types flown in the last war, all for rent to motion picture companies. He's the only one who flies these planes, and sometimes his missions in front of the camera are pretty dangerous. For instance, last fall, his studio wanted him to fly under the Brooklyn Bridge for a picture called Blaze of Noon. So, seated in the cockpit of a 1925 model mail wing, he did it. Not once, but 16 times before everyone was satisfied with the results. He also has a charter service which does everything from flying entire movie companies to picture locations to operating a flying honeymoon service. With Paul Mance, aviation is an interesting and profitable career. Gang, make your plans now to get into aviation. For always remember, America needs flyers. And now back to our story. Hop's plans to capture their hidden enemy seemed to be working out well when Major McCall phoned his room in the dispensary of the aircraft plant and confirmed Hop's beliefs about the plane. But despite the young pilot's optimism, Tank was as much in the dark as ever.
1: Hop, what did the Major say anyhow?
0: Tubing around the cockpit of the plane was ruptured.
1: You mean the coil? Simon Gore's invention?
0: That's right. There were holes in it, ragged holes. I thought I noticed them when I bailed out, but I wasn't sure.
1: And that's enough to tell you who we're after?
0: Well, it points in a certain direction.
1: Uh-oh, more company.
0: Yeah, we'll work the same deal. I'm still unconscious.
1: Gotcha.
5: Hello, Tinker.
1: Ah, it's you. What do you want, Gore?
5: I just stopped by to find out how Harrigan is.
1: He's still the same.
5: Oh.
1: Anything else?
5: Well, I've been thinking. I've really been quite unfair about this whole thing.

0: Harrigan has done a lot for me, and,
1: Yeah?
0: Well, I wanted to apologize for my behavior. I'm really quite concerned about him.
1: Awful quick change, ain't it?
0: I suppose it looks that way, but I'm sincere, Tinker, believe me. I let my feelings about the ship drive every spark of, well, call it humanity, out of me. I've been wrong, and I'm very sorry.
1: Yeah. Well, if Hop pulls through, I'll tell him.
0: If there's anything I can do, well...
1: Nothing, thanks.
0: Oh. Well, I won't bother you again. Goodbye.
1: Bye. Hop. I wonder what's buzzing in his bonnet. Hey, is this a sick room or Grand Central Station?
2: That must be the Major again. I'll take it. Hello?
3: Hop, this is Major McCall.
2: Hey, yes, sir.
3: I've got bad news, Hop. Our plan's backfired.
2: What do you mean?
3: I just found Roy Saunders. Dead.
4: Hop grips the receiver until the knuckles on his hand show white. Roy Saunders dead? His one source of information cut off permanently. Now, how will Hop solve the mystery of the Wailing Witch?
5: Gang, you won't want to miss our next episode, so tune in and fly with Hop Harrigan, America's ace of the airwaves. 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Hop Harrigan is a transcribed, copyrighted feature appearing in All American Comics magazine.

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3: Special Agent B-9 reporting for duty.
1: Agent B-9, some time ago, at my direction, Special Agent Z called upon a Chinese patriot named Wong and asked a favor in connection with the apprehension of a spy. Wong granted us that favor. Now, it is our turn to repay him. This cablegram arrived this morning. Wong asks my help. I'm sending you to him at once. Report to me when you have completed your mission.

0: Gratitude is the mother of virtues. I am grateful you have made so long a trip to come to the aid of this person.
1: Miss Drake and I are entirely at your service, Mr. Wong.
0: Thank you. I see by the young person's lovely eyes that she wishes to ask what your task will be.
2: Yeah, that's true, Mr. Wong. But I remember that in your country, they say the over-curious are not over-wise.
0: Good. You know the words of my ancestors. Make yourselves comfortable, and I will tell you what is puzzling me.
1: Go ahead. We're ready.
0: Somewhere in this great city, there is one who is betraying our cause. He has sold his soul to our enemies. His name must be made known to me.
2: You want us to find a traitor?
0: Yes, Miss Drake.
1: You are sure he is here in this city?
0: Yes, of that there is no doubt. This city is now one of the most important in our republic. Almost daily, supplies for our armies come to this point. It is necessary for us to store large quantities of arms here.
1: I can readily understand that.
0: We have tried in every way to keep the knowledge of where our munitions are stored a secret. Yet each time a warehouse is filled, it is bombed by our enemies within a few hours.
1: Someone is sending out information, telling which of your buildings are being used as ammunition dumps.
0: Yes, Mr. Special Agent. We have even tried to deceive the spy, but we have failed. Yesterday, arms arrived here early in the morning. We stored them in one building. Last night, when it became dark, we moved all to another building. Yet, within an hour, bombing planes arrived and destroyed the new hiding place.
1: How long has this been going on?
0: Nearly 3 months. It must be stopped. Otherwise, our cause faces disaster.
1: I want to see the ruins of that last building. My assistant, Miss Drake, is tired from her long trip. I'm going to send her to our hotel.
2: No, be nice.
1: Yes, Rita. There'll be plenty for you to do later. Mr. Wong, will you take me to the ammunition dump that was destroyed last night? Perhaps there will be something there that will give me a clue.
0: We will start.

0: few minutes later, Agent B-9 viewed the ruins of what had been a great warehouse. Its destruction was complete. Four powerful aerial bombs had made direct hits on the building.
1: It's amazing. At least four bombs struck this building, yet none was dropped on other warehouses in this neighborhood. The bombers were sure of their target.
2: It has been so in every case.
1: One thing to be thankful for. The loss of life couldn't have been great. Not many people live near this section.
2: Three of my countrymen joined their ancestors. Two were employed in the warehouse. The third was a soldier who guarded the entrance.
3: Look, a girl crying.
2: It is written that tears are the overflow of the heart when sorrow has made it too full.
1: Wait, I'm going to talk to her. Why are you crying?
4: Please, go away.
2: It is better to leave the sorrowful to their sorrow.
1: I only want to help you. What is your name?
4: It is Kai.
1: Kai? And you are here because someone you loved was here last night when the bombers came?
4: He was my husband.
1: I see. You were not here with him.
4: No. I tried to come. I heard the air raid sirens. I ran for here. I saw the red glow, and I knew the bombs would drop.
1: Red glow? Did you see a red glow before the bombs started falling?
4: Yes. There was a red glow on the roof. I saw it because I was coming to my husband. No one else was on the street.
1: Red glow before the bombs fell. Thank you, Kai. Perhaps you have served your country.
0: A red glow before the bombs fell. Agent B-9 questioned many people during the day. That night, when the air raid siren sounded, he and Rita were the only ones who did not seek shelter. Instead, they watched as another warehouse filled with munitions was destroyed. After the raid, they talked with Mr. Wong.
2: You come with news?
1: Yes, Mr. Wong. Another of your great warehouses was destroyed tonight during the raid.
5: It was the one in which the munitions were stored this afternoon.
2: That does not surprise me. I heard the sirens.
1: I can tell you how the enemy bombers know which of your buildings to destroy. A small torch of red fire, the kind your people use during funerals, is lighted on the roof of the building to be destroyed. The enemy bombers need only to fly over and bomb the building where they see the red fire burning.
2: You are sure of what you say? Each of the warehouses is guarded. How could the red fire be lighted?
1: One man has been at each of the warehouses before each fire.
2: You know him?
1: Yes, and so do you. Mr. Wong, you are one of the patriots who arranges for the purchase of war supplies from the outside world.
2: It is true.
1: You work with two others, an army officer and a banker.
2: You have gathered much knowledge.
1: The banker buys the munitions. Naturally, it would not arouse suspicion if he entered the warehouses where they are stored.
2: It would be dangerous if you are in error, Mr. Special Agent.
1: I am not wrong. Tonight I saw him. Think a minute. The money the banker pays out to buy war supplies is given to him by your nationals. It comes from your people in every city in the world. It's not his money. He makes no profit in handling it.
2: No more do I make profit for the work I do.
1: But if the banker was also working with your enemies, he would be paid well for information.
2: The money he received would make him poor, not rich.
1: Perhaps by your standards, Mr. Wong. You are a patriot. Tonight, Miss Drake and I saw a red flare go on the roof of the warehouse that was destroyed. A moment later, the banker who works with you ran from the building. The streets were deserted. No one saw him but us.
5: That's true, Mr. Wong. I followed him to his home while B-9 stayed at the warehouse.
2: Mr. Special Agent, tomorrow new munitions arrive. I shall be ready. You and your charming companion will meet me here and we will dine. After dinner, I will show you the justice of the East.

0: The next evening, Agent B9 and Rita dined with Mr. Wong. Before they finished eating, it grew dark, and they started for the home of the banker. Mr. Wong ordered the rickshaw stopped a block from the house. There they waited until the distant air raid siren sounded.
1: The air raid signals. The bombers are coming.
2: We will not have long to wait.
3: Rita, I'd feel safer if you took shelter. This part of the city has never been bombed.
1: I'm going to stay here, B9.
2: I think she will be quite safe. Soon we should see my countryman come to his home. I have made sure he is not already there. You saw my servant speak to me?
3: Yes, I wondered at the time.
2: He told me what you already know. The banker was at the warehouse checking the supplies that arrived today.
1: Well, then they'll be destroyed.
2: Perhaps not. We will wait and see.
3: We won't have long to wait. They're coming.
2: So also is my countryman, the banker. See, his car has turned into his garden.

0: planes are headed for the warehouse. No, wait, they're circling.
1: B9, look. There's a red glow on the roof of the banker's house. It just started. Look, Mr. Wong, someone's lighted a flare on the roof.
2: Yes, my servant has performed his task well. The red flare on the warehouse no longer burns. Instead, a red flare burns here, on the home of the man who betrayed friendship and country.
1: The bombers are circling overhead. But they're dropping bombs.

0: house is gone. Been blown to bits.
1: The penalty of treachery is death. It is a law of the East. Our work is done. Come, let us return to the sweetmeats of our unfinished dinner.

0: Special Agent B9 reporting, K7. Miss Drake and I have just returned from the Far East. We have repaid our debt to Mr. Wong. A traitor whom we were asked to find was located and identified. He met the justice of the East. The case is closed.
1: Throughout history, there have been those willing to betray their country for gold. But few traitors have lived to enjoy their ill-gotten gains. Loyalty is its own reward. Death is the reward of treason. Listen for my next story. This is K7 speaking.

Log entry, The Catch Scarlet Queen. Philip Kearney, master. Position, 36 degrees 9 minutes south, 153 degrees 17 minutes east. Wind light, sky fair. Remarks, departed Sydney, Australia after involvement in British law. Reason for involvement, the Queen Anne pistols and the dealer on King George Road.

0: We spent 3 days in the bustling harbor of Melbourne on our run up the eastern Australian coast to Sydney. We put a general cargo into our holds, and by sunset of the third day, we were ready to cast off and clear port on the ebbing tide.
1: Stand by to cast off! Try to get out there where we can turn and blow them.
0: My chief mate Gallagher bawled the crew out of their quarters and
1: put
0: the hawsers. I started the motor and turned back to give the go-ahead to two crewmen standing ready to heave the gangway aboard.
2: Hey, Captain! There's a light feather I want you to come aboard!
0: An undernourished-looking character in well-worn tweed stood on the dock near the gangway. He was waving a paper-wrapped box in my direction.
3: Hey, Captain Carney, hold up. I've got a package I'd like to take you to Sydney with you, if you paid well.
0: All right, bring it aboard.
3: Thanks, Captain.
4: I'm Leonard Bonney, Captain. I learned in the shipping office in the nick of time as how you was journeying to Sydney.
0: Oh, did you clear the package through the office?
4: Oh, yes, here's the papers.
0: Uh-huh.
4: I'd express it, you know, but they handle things so badly, and I'd like to have it delivered personally.
0: To who?
4: An antique gun shop at 272 King George Road, Sydney. Bloke's a fat gent named Arthur Worthing. He'll pay you handsome.
0: That's fair enough. What is it?
4: Yeah, just a small box, Captain. But have a care. It's holding a brace of 18th century pistols, and if the truth were known, Captain, more than one murder has been committed, not only by them, but over them. Well, pleasant voyage, Captain. Pleasant voyage.
5: So Mutual continues The Voyage of the Scarlet Queen, written by Gil Dowd and Bob Tallman, and starring Elliot Lewis. The Scarlet Queen, proudest ship to plow the seas, bound for uncharted adventure. Every week a complete entry in the log, and every week a league further in The Voyage of the Scarlet Queen.

0: The address in Sydney that Leonard Bonney had given me was easy to find. But except for a sign and a few dusty weapons in the window, the establishment behind it looked more like an office for rent than a gun shop.
1: Well, good day, sir.
0: Hello. Are you Arthur Worthing?
1: Yes.
0: I'm Philip Carney, master of the Catch Scarlet Queen.
1: Mr. Bonney telegraphed me to expect you. The package, sir.
0: Yeah, I heard it.
1: Are you a fancier alarm, sir?
0: No, nothing, Antsy.
1: There, sir. Two masterpieces from the shop of James Freeman, Norwich, circa 1705, sir. Perfect examples of the early gunsmith's art, sir.
0: The box he opened was leather-bound and satin-lined.
2: Fabulous item, sir.
0: The two pistols that nestled in it were graceful flintlocks with 10-inch forged barrels, upon which were engraved a coronet and a name so faint that I couldn't make it out.
1: These pistols kept in profession during Queen Anne's reign.
0: Yeah, well, I'm glad I was able to get them to you.
1: Yes. Tell me, what do you think of the price of them? 20,000 pounds.
0: As long as I'm not buying them, it's all right with me.
1: Indeed, sir. A shrewd return. Now, your payment. Considering the outlay of personal time and interest, shall we say the equivalent of $100, sir?
0: No, that's more than enough, Worthing.
1: Indeed, but there's a purpose behind my generosity.
0: Oh?
1: You're perhaps not familiar with the plots and counterplots of those who haggle over objects of extreme value. Secrecy is a most valuable adjunct. Do you follow?
0: Yeah, I think so. That's why the pistols were shipped with me.
1: Exactly. Now, if I were to step from this establishment, sir, to make the final transfer, my adversaries would become immediately aware of the presence of the Queen Anne pistols here in Sydney.
0: Oh, and since I'm a stranger...
1: Exactly. Mm-hmm. Your movements would mean nothing. Captain Carney, I will double the freightage price, sir, in advance, if you will carry the pistols upon the final crucial leg of the journey. Well?
0: Where do they go?
1: Splendid, Captain. Here you are, sir. Slightly more than the original figure.
0: Yeah. It's about 2 pounds over. You want change?
1: Bosh, sir. Hack fare and perhaps a splash on the way. Here's the address. Victoria Drive. Large residence, a bit too ornate for my taste. On the left flank as you approach it from the east.
0: Yeah, I'll be able to find it. What's the name?
1: Mr. and Mrs. Jack Rawlins Hartford. Ask for either one. But give the pistols to nobody else.
0: Yeah, and the money for them, that 20,000 pounds?
1: Sir. The collection of that is up to me. Tell them that either Mr. Bonney or myself will contact them at the earliest opportunity. Agreed?
0: Well, fair enough.
1: Oh, and one thing more, Captain.
0: Yeah.
1: You will be followed and watched, sir, until the delivery has been completed.
0: Oh, Mrs. Hartford?
3: Yes. What did you want?
0: I'm here to deliver this package to you.
3: Oh, thank you.
0: Mm-hmm.
3: Can't remember ordering anything. Who is it from?
0: Mr. Arthur Worthing.
3: Arthur Worthing? I don't know any... Oh, no.
0: What's the matter?
3: No, you couldn't.
0: What's the matter, Mrs. Hartford? Aren't they the right one?
4: Yes, still in trouble. Who's this man? What is he? Good Lord, no. Where did they come from?
0: I brought them.
4: Estelle, go up to your room.
3: No. No, Jack, I want to know. What does it mean, Jack? What does it mean?
4: Quiet, Estelle. Go up to your room.
3: But, Jack, it's important that I know what all this means. You've got to tell me.
4: Now, sir, what do you want?
0: I don't want anything. I was paid to bring these pistols up from Melbourne. I got them from a man named Bonney.
4: Leonard Bonney. He's here in Australia.
0: That's right. I delivered them to a man named Arthur Worthing down on King George Road. Then he hired me to bring them out here to you.
4: Who is Arthur Worthing?
0: I don't know. I took it that he knew you. That you wanted to buy these pistols. That's what he said.
4: And what is the sales price?
0: It's 20,000 pounds, and they'll contract...
4: 20,000? That's impossible. Ron is insane.
0: Oh, wait a minute, Hartford. What's the 45 for?
4: Go back to Bonney and your Arthur Worthing. Tell them the price is too high for either of us. Tell them I'm reporting your visit to the police. Now get out.
0: That's a good idea, Hartford, but after 5 minutes in this house, I don't need an automatic to make me want to leave. I didn't bother with the leather-bound box, but I scooped up the Queen Anne pistols, shoved them into my belt, and took the shortest route back to Arthur Worthing's gun shop on King George Road. I should have saved myself the anger I'd built up on the way. The place was not only locked, it was empty. And Arthur Worthing's sign had been replaced by another that said, Office for Rent, Inquire Number 13, Grove Square. I decided not to. I went back to the Queen and tossed the pistols into my desk drawer. Gallagher! Hey, Rhett!
5: Captain Carney, the chief in the Red's closed corner, sir!
2: Okay, Kohler.
0: I hope they have better luck than I did.
5: No good, sir?
0: Rotten. Everybody's nuts in this port. Now, you're lucky to be aboard. Yeah, I may have a visitor or two. Give me a hail before you let them on, huh?
5: Okay, sir.
0: I looked the pistols over, but I couldn't find anything that would make them worth either 20,000 pounds or the trouble of a mysterious disappearance. They were just what they looked like, a pair of old pistols. Under a strong light, I did make out the engraved name that I hadn't been able to read when Worthing showed them to me. It was Hartford, as in Mr. and Mrs. Jack Rawlins Hartford. Okay, Kohler. I stuck my head out of the companionway far enough to see a familiar, undernourished figure in ratty tweeds making for the gangway.
2: All right, Kohler, let him aboard.
0: Well, Mr. Bonney, come on in.
6: What I had in mind, Captain, I want to talk to you.
0: You got that wrong. I want to talk to you. Come
6: here. Now, what's all this?
0: I looked at too many guns today to let you keep one that I don't see.
6: You let go of me.
0: Sure. We'll feel a lot easier about one another with this Webley out in the open. All right, sit down.
6: All right.
0: What makes those Queen Anne pistols so important, Bonney?
6: There's them that likes old things, you know. Worthing told you they was worth 20,000.
0: Yeah, and more from what I've seen and heard. You shipped those pistols up from Melbourne with me and then arrived a few hours later yourself. Why? Because it wasn't healthy for you to arrive together?
6: Blimey, you've got an head on your shoulders, haven't you? Now, why don't you use it, matey? Harper didn't take them pistols, so you must still have them. What about handing them over?
0: No.
6: No. What do you want, chum, a share for yourself?
0: I might, but first I want to know how I can keep myself clear. I don't know why, but I know they're hot. That puts me in a bad spot. How do I know the local bobbies won't be calling on me?
6: Come to think of it, I don't suppose you do know, do you? $200 of Worthing's money in your pocket for bringing the pistols and calling on the Hartfords. I don't suppose you'd like it if they did. Now, would you? Huh? Especially considering the stories Worthing and me would tell about you if we was pinched along with you.
0: Who rehearsed you in that pitch, Bonnie? And where is the fat boy?
6: Oh, he's waiting, patient at the hotel. Fetch the pistols, Captain, and we'll go find
0: without the pistols, Bonnie. I think I can talk louder if they stay right where they are.

0: Who is it?
1: It's Bonnie. I brought the captain.
2: Well, Capital Bonnie. So, we meet again, Captain Carr.
0: Yeah, we meet again.
2: Come in quickly. Yes. Now the pistols, sir. Give them to me.
0: I didn't bring them.
2: What's that? Well, in heaven's name, why not? What do you hope to gain by working at cross purposes?
0: I don't want to gain anything. I just want to break even. I want to stay clear of the law so my sailing won't be delayed. If I can do that by keeping those pistols out of sight, they stay where they are until I leave. Then I drop them over the side.
2: All right, sir. I may as well tell you. The pistols are of no consequence whatsoever.
1: Half a mo now, Worthing. They were important enough, right enough in London when first we thought about coming out here with them, weren't they?
2: Of course they were, Barney. Of course they were. But now they've served their purpose. The Hartfords have seen them, my boy, and now they know that we are close upon their heels. We put the fear of the devil into them. Now, Barney, it only remains for you to collect the money. Yes, the end of the path, Barney. So you see, Captain, you may have your precious pistols.
0: Yeah, I see quite a few things. Blackmail, huh?
2: Of the grossest sort, sir. But intricately and patiently contrived by Bonnie and me, so that now its profitable culmination is at hand. We will be handsomely paid by the Hartfords to keep secret a murder of which they are guilty.
1: I think we need them pistols.
2: Nonsense, my boy. They have no consequence. Eliminate them from your mind.
0: Well, I guess that leaves me out, doesn't it, Worthing? I can go?
2: To clear yourself with the police? Indeed you cannot. You value your ship's schedule too highly, sir, for me to allow you your liberty now. Now, we finish. We brought in some sharp focus. Now, see if the captain has come bearing arms, Bonnie, whilst I control him with my own.
1: Right you are, and with pleasure, too.
0: All right, you can save yourself the trouble.
1: I'll just have a look to be sure. No tricks now.
2: I hope the judgment will hold you in check, Captain. If he does not, I shall be forced to kill you. Upon my word, sir, I mean that.
0: Save the threats, Worthing. Get this punk off of me.
1: He's not carrying anything, not even a blade.
0: What now, Worthing? Unless you really want to use that gun, don't push me too hard.
2: Oh, come now, Captain. Change your attitude.
0: I said, what now, Worthing?
2: I'm afraid, sir, that your ship is an ideal rendezvous for a final meeting between Mr. and Mrs. Hartford and myself.
0: My ship? The city of this size? How far am I supposed to let you drag me into this?
2: Surely, sir, since you have no choice. One more step is hardly a point over which to argue. And I will be alone with you. Perhaps you will find your chance to attack and overpower me. What do you think of this, sir?
0: Maybe it'll be worth it.
1: Hold on now, Worthing. Hold on. Where will I be while this here meeting's taking place?
2: You, Bonnie, will be right here, waiting word for me. When you receive it, you'll go straightway to the Hartford residence, where they'll be waiting for you with the initial payment of our £20,000. The game is won, my boy.
1: Right you are, Worthing, and a long one it's been, too.
2: Yes, indeed it has, Bonnie. What a splendid quest. Now the Hartfords will be waiting for my phone call, ready to purchase from us a peaceful future for themselves. Power, Bonnie. Power as is held by few men. The power to deal in freedom. Indeed, more than that, the power to sell life itself.
3: In here. In the cabin here, if you please. Captain and I are waiting.
2: Mr. and Mrs. Hartford, late of
4: Norwich. Just a taste, please.
2: Our powers meet at last. I'm Arthur Worthing. You don't know me, but I assure you you shall. You remember Captain Carney, of course.
4: Oh, yes, quite.
0: Yeah, they probably do.
5: Yes, will you remember the captain?
2: I'm afraid I have distressing news for you. News directly attributable to Captain Carney's interference. He has gained possession of the pistols, steadfastly refuses to part with them. He's a thorn in my side.
4: Do you expect sympathy from us, Mr. Worthing?
2: I expect nothing from you, Mrs. Hartford. No more than your uncle, the Marquis of Hartford, could have expected from you had he known your true thoughts before you had him murdered.
5: Are you lecturing, Mr. Worthing? You're planning to profit from the same death.
2: Yes. Quite a profitable death to everyone but the Marquis. His estate is fortune to you and to the others of us who nibble at the edges, a small share. Even to the captain here. Some $200.
0: If I do anything with it, I'll post it as a reward on your head, Worthing.
2: Indeed, yes, I believe you would, sir. Dead or alive, no doubt.
0: All right, cut this short, will you, Worthing? It's too rich a diet for me. I'm going to be sick any minute.
2: Yes, you are. Well, now, Mr. and Mrs. Hartford, you both understand the terms that Leonard Bonnie and I have decided upon. We will maintain complete silence in regard to your responsibility in the matter of the murder of your uncle...
6: the Mark of Hartford, between 6 and 7 p.m. Greenwich Mean Time, October 8, 1945. At which time, according to the knowledge shared by all of us here, a killer, hired by yourselves, did shoot Ed Markey today. Understood?
5: How can we be sure of your silence if, as you say, Captain Carney refuses to give up the pistols?
0: Yeah, have you thought of that, Worthing?
6: Indeed I have, sir. Unfortunate, but of minor importance. The theft of the pistols, according to your plans, was to be the generally accepted motive for the murder, in view of their great value, since they did indeed disappear. But why worry? Who would correlate them with the true story, except us?
4: We could never be sure.
6: My word will be kept. But that blackguard Bonnie, I readily admit, I don't know. The proof of your guilt lives with him. He may decide that he needs more money one day, but... Yes, well, back to the matter at hand. The cost to you, Mr. and Mrs. Hartford, £20,000. £5,000 of it to be paid tonight to Bonnie, who will meet you at your home. The rest is in the next 7 days.
4: Well, I don't see how that's going to be possible.
6: Oh, come now. It must be possible. Lest you spend the rest of your days in the murderer's cage. Surely, rather than sacrifice the gracious life you've now...
4: I don't know. The time is so short.
5: We'll manage, Estelle. There must be a way. We have the 5,000.
6: Bonnie will arrive at your home soon after you do to collect.
4: But now Captain Carney has heard the story.
0: Now, you don't think for a minute that it was by accident, do you?
4: But he knows. What good is buying your silence when first he knows, then someone else, and then someone else? I can't stand it, I tell you.
6: Convince her, that there's no reason to fear Captain Carney's knowledge. I have my own plans for him. He'll not use his knowledge. You may be sure of that. I shall see to that myself. Take an hour and go to meet Bonnie.
5: Yes, come, Estelle.
4: Oh, yes.
5: We'll go and meet Bonnie.
6: And now, Captain Carter.
0: I hit him. I'd waited for the first show of carelessness in him, and it came as the Hartford left the cabin as though a whole attitude dropped from him.
7: Carney, wait! You fool! Wait, Worthing. I'll wait. Stop! Oh, Worthing, why not?
5: Sure off.
0: I stood over him, looking down at the red trickle from his flabby mouth. I started toward the companionway with my keys out and ready to lock him into the cabin while I headed for the law. But I stopped. Because I suddenly realized that he'd done nothing but try to keep me from hitting him. I leaned down and pulled his collar loose. He hadn't even tried to use the gun on me. I decided to find out what I could myself before I nursed him back for questions. The wallet in his hip pocket held nothing but money and a card with his name on it. His inside coat pocket gave me a week-old receipt for the weapons with which he'd dressed up his fake gun shop. I patted his side coat pockets. Down at the bottom of the right one, I felt a thin rectangular object.
8: Oh.
0: It was inside the coat lining. I got my fingers into the seam and ripped. The object was a card set into a plate of transparent plastic.
8: Money.
0: It had his picture and his fingerprints, and it said Arthur Worthing, Special Investigator, Homicide Bureau, Scotland Yard. All right, come on, Inspector Worthing. Come on.
8: Huh?
0: Here, drink this. Attaboy.
8: Rather strong. Well, sir, I must say you're a splendid ally, Captain Carney.
0: Yeah, it would help, you know, if your allies knew they were allies instead of pigeons. Yeah, take another drink.
8: Yes, pigeon, indeed.
0: That's it.
8: You know, Captain Carney, I've been posing as a blackmailer for so long that I scarcely knew what I was myself. I couldn't shed my disguise in front of you until the last details were sorted and sliding in the direction of final solution.
0: You didn't by any chance drag me down here to the ship just so you'd have a witness for the Hartford's confession, did you?
8: Yes, Connie, you are the alert one. I may yet need your statement. Now, we must go. There's work and bloodshed before us.
0: You said us.
8: I did indeed, sir.
0: Did you have in mind our stopping the Hartfords before they commit another murder? Or after?
8: That's an odd question, sir.
0: Not since this is making sense, it isn't. Not since you baited Hartford with the idea that Bonnie was the only one that could prove them guilty of murdering their uncle.
8: And impeccable truth, sir.
0: Yeah?
8: Bonnie's the one they hired to kill him. Good heavens, sir. Do you suppose they may attempt to silence him by fatal methods?
0: No more fatal than the 45 Hartford pointed at me. If we don't get there in time to stop him.
8: Well, now, your suggestion does bring to light an interesting possibility.
0: Oh?
9: If, sir, if, for example, the Hartfords are apprehended at the scene attempting to murder that miserable little cutthroat Leonard Bunny, then, sir, the Crown would have legal grounds to retry the Hartfords for the original murder of the Marquis, would they not, sir? By Jove, I believe you've hit the nail squarely on the head, Captain.
0: I think you hit the same nail when you palled up with Bunny and talked him into coming out here with blackmail in mind.
9: You do. Well, thank you, sir.
0: You know, I think I can get there in time to save Bunny.
9: Why not? Why not make a sporting proposition of it?
0: We don't have much to work with for sport.
9: Well, we have you, sir, and me, sir. You unblemished to race to the Hartford residence. On the other hand, myself, overweight, unable to run. Able only to hobble to the nearest telephone and give Bunny his orders and summon the Sydney police to meet you at Hartford. It is a contest, sir.
0: Physically, I don't know, but psychologically, Inspector Worthing, you're a devil of a tough competitor.
9: Indeed. Well, thank you, sir. But save your breath. The race is not yet run.
0: Here you are, driver.
10: Thanks, Chump. Good evening to you.
0: Yeah, good night. I dropped my cab a half a block down from the Hartford address. When I got abreast of the grounds, I left the sidewalk and skirted through the shrubs. I kept my eyes and ears open for sight or sound of the police, but I didn't spot any. There was a light in the library where I'd been received earlier that day, and I angled over toward it. Suddenly, in the faint glow from the street lamps, I could see a swarm of uniformed figures slipping silently toward the house. I don't know how Worthing timed it. Maybe he'd ordered Bunny to spot me on the sidewalk before he went inside.
11: Now, wait a minute, Hartford.
0: Through the window, I could see Bonnie standing rigid with fear. Hartford was at ease, holding the .45 in a steady hand. I started to run, still hoping I could stop him.
11: Don't, Hartford. I'll give it up.
7: Wait a minute, Hartford!
11: Hartford, you'll never get out!
7: Hartford!

0: I saw Inspector Worthing only once more, when I took the Queen Anne pistols to him and watched him wrap them for shipment back to the Hartford estate in Norwich, England. By 3 that afternoon, we'd battened the hatches over a new cargo and headed out of Sydney Harbor into the Pacific wind.
1: Stand by! Make sail!
0: It had been an Australian holiday for the crew, and they scrambled to their stations with all the verve of eager cadets.
1: Let's stop it, Chief! Make sail!
0: The hawsers snapped taut, the sheaves groaned, and the mainsail was muscled aloft. The jib went out. Then the mizzen, and the Scarlet Queen rolled lazily out toward a westing sun.
2: Well, Skipper, she's slow, but she's easy.
0: Yeah, we move when the wind does, Red, but it's all right with me.
2: A nice port, Sydney. That's
0: good. All right, lay off.
2: Well, you should have taken a nice, easy, normal approach with me.
0: Yeah, what'd you do?
2: Oh, dinner, found an American movie, a couple of bars, and then a nice, wide hotel bed. I took it really easy.
0: Yeah, that's the life. Uh-huh.
2: Well, what's the matter? What are you looking at?
0: Your eye. It's puffed and the black is showing through that stuff you got on it. Quiet night, huh?
2: Oh, that happened.
0: Yeah, sure, Red. No trouble at all.
2: Yeah, well, I'll tell you about it later. What a brunette. Oh, what the devil. What are ports for if they aren't for stirring up a little land trouble when you hit them?
0: That's a trick I never learned not to do, Red.
2: Well, we got a nice, snug home to run away in. To the Queen, Skipper.
0: To the Scarlet Queen. After you, mate. After you.
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Voyage of the Scarlet Queen stars Elliot Lewis as Phil Kearney with Ed Max as Gallagher. And tonight featured Barry Kroger as Worthing. Tony Ellis was Bonnie. Anne Stone, Estelle. Eric Snowden played Hartford. And Ray Kemper was Kohler. The Scarlet Queen, produced by James Burton, is written by Gil Dowd and Bob Tallman.

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6: African drums are talking. Over miles of veld and jungle, the weird throbbing of the drums beats through the tropical night. Drums made of hollow logs with skin stretched tightly over one end. Sometimes, human skin. Village after village takes up the message to send it booming farther into the night. Listen. Searching for a lost tribe, spoken of by the natives as the Golden Race, Professor Anton Edwards, together with his daughter Lorna and his assistant Jack Martin, are in the wilds of French Equatorial Africa. The professor has come into possession of a preserved human head that talks. He believes it to hold the secret of lost Atlantis. Lorna was found wandering in a trance a mile from camp. They suspect it is the work of a local witch doctor. The professor, carrying the only gun, is walking ahead with Nguru, a native prince, while Jack, carrying Lorna, is straggling in the rear. Almost within reach of camp, two lions appear on the trail, cutting the girl and boy off from the others. The animals pause a moment, then charge.
7: Run, Lorna. Run for that tree, quickly.
8: No, Jack, I won't leave you.
7: Run, for heaven's sake, go. Are you mad, girl? Run.
8: No, Jack, I won't.
7: It's too late now. They're on us. Lorna. Jack. Are you all right?
9: Yes, sir.
7: We're all right. At least I think so.
8: What happened?
7: I don't know exactly. Those shots, they were from a heavy rifle. At least the first two were.
10: You two children all right? Tell me what happened.
7: Oh, I don't know rightly. But those lions, who shot them?
10: I haven't the faintest idea. When I ran back, one of them was thrashing about, badly hit, so I finished him. The other was stretched out dead.
7: Well, at all events, there's someone around here who doesn't want us killed. What do you make of it, sir?
8: Oh, please take me back to camp. I feel rather shaky.
10: Why, of course. I'll take her back, Jack. You can tell me what happened as we walk. Nguru, fetch the boys to skin the lions.
11: Aye, Buona.
10: We'd better have the skins brought into camp. Are you all right, Lorna?
8: Yes, Father. I'm all right. I'm shaken up a bit in my nervous system, but that's all.
10: What happened after I left you to follow me back to camp?
7: Well, I guess we lagged behind a little. I'd forgotten all about those two lions being near. Then suddenly they came into a patch of moonlight and stood staring at us.
8: Jack pointed out a tree and told me to run for it, Father, but I was so frightened I couldn't move.
7: That's not right. The fact is, Lorna wouldn't take the only tree within reach. There wasn't time for both of us to climb it.
10: Nice time to get squeamish about politeness, I must say. I might have lost the both of you because of it. Well, then what?
7: Well, then they charged, and they got mighty close, and a rifle seemed to speak out of nowhere.
8: The firing came from our right. I saw the flashes plainly.
10: Yes, so did I. From a bunch of high scrub. But who in the name of... No native could shoot like that. When the porters hear this, they'll certainly think we're bewitched.
7: Now that I can think more clearly, it sounded like a heavy automatic.
10: Yes, and evidently he must have had luminous sights. A white man, all right. Well, we have a guardian angel anyhow.
8: Oh, that campfire looks good. I'm frozen through.
10: You know, I think you better take a dose of quinine, Lorna, and go to bed.
8: Oh... Well, I'll take the quinine, but I don't want to go to bed. I wouldn't sleep anyhow. I'd see those awful lions coming at me all the time. Get my coat from the tent, will you, Jack? I want to stay by the fire a while.
7: All right.
10: Can you dig down into your memory, my dear, and recall anything about the earlier happenings of the night?
8: You mean before you found me out there?
10: Yes.
8: No, Father, it's all a blank. But it might come back. That feeling of something mentally drawing me into the bush is completely gone now.
7: Here you are, Lorna.
8: Oh, thanks, Jack. Now you two go on into the tent. I know you want to talk shop. I'll join you in a little while.
7: Now, wait a minute, young lady. You didn't think you were getting out of that dose of quinine, did you?
10: Oh.
7: Here it is.
8: Of course you would. Oh, I hate the awful stuff.
10: Well, the necessary evil in Africa, my dear. It sort of keeps the moths and bugs away, you know?
8: Well, here's to the man with the rifle. Ooh. Dreadful stuff. Now both of you run along.
10: Come on, Jack. I want to compare notes with you.
7: I've been wondering, sir. Did you do right in having the lion skins brought here? They really belong to the other fellow, you know.
10: Well, that's the reason I wanted them here. In the hope that he'd come and make a claim.
7: Oh, I see. And Girl went out to the boys, didn't he?
10: Yeah.
7: They ought to be back soon.
10: Yes. You see, Jack, the man who shot those lions is the same fellow whose tracks we saw join Lorna's when she was walking in that trance. At least it looks like it.
7: But why didn't he make himself known to us? What's his game? He must have the natives under his thumb or he wouldn't be able to keep his presence around here a secret.
10: No, that's true. I understand a little about drum talk, but I haven't heard one of them beat out the symbol for white man except in relation to us. It's got me worried. We'll have to break camp the first thing in the morning.
4: Mm-hmm.
10: Oh, here's Nguro.
4: Why not?
10: Nene Nguro.
4: Mazungu's devil, not bigger Simba.
10: Mm-hmm. What's that? He says it was the white man's good devil that killed the lions. Well, that's a good idea. You tell Chenzi boys, Nguro, eh?
4: Uh-huh.
10: The porters think we have such a proficient good devil working for us, we'll probably have a little less trouble with them.
7: Well, that's a relief. I hope that thought takes root.
10: All right, Nguro. Get some sleep, eh?
4: Aye, buono.
10: Here, Jack. Take a look at this map. I want to go over some details with you. At present, we're over here, about 20 miles from the Bakari River. Oh, by the way, perhaps you're too tired to go over this now, eh? You had a pretty bad scare tonight.
7: Oh, I'm all right, sir. I've been charged by lions before. But then it was I who was holding the rifle and not someone else. Oh, hello, Lorna. How do you feel now?
8: Oh, fine, thanks, Dad. I think that scare shook my brain up a bit.
10: Well, did you manage to remember anything? Anything that could help us?
8: Not a thing, Father. There's only one thought in my head now, and that's to start traveling and keep going.
10: Hmm. Well, you're likely to get your wish. We're going to start at daybreak.
7: Listen. The drums have started. Must be something important.
8: What are they saying, Father?
10: Well, if you'll only be quiet for a minute, I'll tell you. Great Scott!
7: Something wrong, sir?
10: No. No, there's nothing wrong. Except that they know we're going on safari in the morning.
8: What?
7: Pete's sake, how do they know that? We've only just this moment spoken of it. Are you sure that's the message, sir?
10: Yes, listen. This is what they're saying. White. Hawks. Take. Wing. Fly north, sun up.
7: White hawks take wing and fly north at sunrise, eh? And they even know the direction we're going
10: to. Evidently.
8: I don't like that white hawk part of it.
10: Oh, well, that's not...

0: And they even know the direction we're going to.
1: Evidently.
2: I don't like that white hawk part of it.
1: Oh, well, that's nothing unusual. It's the way they have always designated the white man. It's just a drum name.
2: They've stopped.
1: Yes. Now we'll be expected all along the line of march. The drums to the north have probably taken it up and are relaying it.
0: There's something very mysterious about all this.
1: Yes, I know. If I didn't have such convincing proof of what I'm after, I'd be tempted to get back to the coast. But I can't, Jack. The talking head has practically given me my line of march.
2: Oh, that ghastly thing again. Which way are we going, Father?
1: Just a little west of due north. And we have to pass over some bad country. The ground's all new to me.
0: Will we touch Lake Chad?
1: No, we'll pass to the east of it. And from then on, we can expect no protection whatever.
2: Oh, why is that?
1: Well, I have permission to trek around these parts as far as Chad. But north of that, we'll be going into Tuareg country. And the French won't guarantee anything. In fact, they won't give me permission to go in there. So we'll have to sneak in.
0: Then there'll be no need to touch any place where they're likely to question us?
1: No, we have supplies for an indefinite period. That is, providing we can shoot meat for the porters.
0: Yes, they won't work without meat.
1: And when we get past Lake Chad, we can send the porters back and use camels. They're surly beasts, but as long as you keep them hobbled, you know you've got them.
2: The drums have started again.
1: Yeah. Yeah, so they have. Laura, I think you better get dressed for traveling. It'll be daylight soon, and there are heaps of things I want you to attend to before then. So, hurry, dear, will you?
2: Oh, of course I will. That's what I want, something definite.
1: All right, off you go, then. Jack, we've got to move fast. The drum that's talking is a snake drum.
0: Well, what does that mean?
1: We killed a sacred python tonight, didn't we?
0: Yes, worse luck.
1: Well, I didn't think there were any snake worshippers so far up country. Evidently, I was wrong. The sect may be very small, but they're after us. By daylight, they'll be howling madly around here because we killed one of their gods. Is that you, Nguru?
3: Aye, Buona. Nguru, come. Savvy snake, Juju drum. Him which doctor plenty mad palava, huh?
1: Break camp and make trail as fast as you can, Nguru. We don't want a fight on our hands.
3: Nguru, no you snake woman for wah palava.
1: No, you bloodthirsty old ruffian. Go on now and get out of here. Hapana! Look for the Shanzi boys. Plenty kazi.
3: Aye, Buona.
1: He'll attend to the porter, Jack. But I do believe I saw him grin at the thought of a fight. Nguru would rather fight than run any time.
0: Well, I hope it doesn't come to a fight for Lorna's sake. My stuff hasn't been unpacked, so I'm ready to move at a moment's notice.
1: Well, that's good. We've got to put some ground between us and those birds before they can organize, or we'll have a mob of yelling, bloodthirsty savages right on our heels.
0: Well, how long before they can get together, do you think?
1: All according to how far the sect is spread out. They'll gather around the priests and witch doctors for some instructions first. Then they'll hold a few rites to work themselves up into a fighting mood.
0: But, good heavens, sir. Listen to that thing going.
1: The talking head, Jack. Listen. It's warning us. Warning us against some impending danger. Go and stand by Lorna in case something happens. I'm going to help Nguru. Hurry!

0: com today.
1: 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They peel them with their metal knives. Boil them for 20 of their minutes. Then they smash them all to bits.
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4: And now, Superman, amazing mysterious figure in blue costume and red cape who has appeared on Earth as the champion of the weak and the oppressed. We last saw Superman streaking through the evening sky toward the laboratory of Dr. Sven Dahlgren in an effort to foil the plans of the Yellow Mask. It is now sometime after 4. On the stroke of 6, the Daily Planet, its building, its presses, and its staff will be blown to fragments unless Superman can solve the plot in the short time that remains. As Superman wings his way over the dimly glowing city, Lois Lane, the Daily Planet's girl reporter, is already at Dr. Dahlgren's laboratory, interviewing the scientist on the loss of his newly invented atomic beam, which the Yellow Mask has stolen. But even as the scientist and the girl sit talking, hidden eyes are watching them, and unheard voices pass and repass on an unseen secret relay. Listen.
6: Yellow Mask. This is Michael, reporting from the laboratory. The girl has arrived and is talking with the doctor.
7: Very well, we are ready. When the signal comes, close the sliding doors and leave the rest to me. Then join us at the airport. Do you understand?
6: Yeah, I understand. There won't be no mistake this time.
7: That's good. I have sworn to blow up the newspaper as the clock strikes 6. Yellow Mask does not fail.
8: And to my great relief, Miss Lane, after calling the editor of your newspaper, I discovered that this demented individual who had stolen my atomic beam machine had stolen nothing but a box of wires and rheostats, utterly useless to him.
9: What do you mean?
8: Well, the machine cannot operate unless it is loaded with atomic cylinders, small steel capsules containing the energy necessary to work the beam. I recall that I had placed only 2 of the cylinders in the machine to demonstrate it, and both were fired.
9: But you have other cylinders, haven't you?
8: Oh, yes, but they're well protected. Look in there. What do you see?
9: Well, it seems to be a sort of inner room, or a group of inner rooms.
8: And what is at the extreme end?
9: Look. Why, it's a safe. A huge safe built into the wall.
8: Just so, Miss Lane. And in that safe are a dozen atomic cylinders and a duplicate of the stolen machine.
9: You had 2 machines?
8: Oh, yes, a new one and an old one. That madman stole the new one. But never mind. Keep looking, Miss Lane. What do you see now?
9: Why, there are 2 doors rolling right out of the wall.
8: Exactly. Massive steel doors, Miss Lane, which cut off every part of the laboratory. The pair that you're looking at cut off the strong room. Now they roll back again.
9: What made them open?
8: Ah, I did something. You didn't see what, eh? Good, that's part of the secret.
9: Oh, Dr. Dahlgren, this will certainly make a story. Now, tell me about the machine, the atomic beam. Why do you think it was stolen?
8: Miss Lane, if I were a man gone mad with lust for power, determined to dominate the entire world, I could ask for no greater weapon than the Dahlgren atomic beam.
9: Good heavens, do you really mean that?
8: I do. That is why my secret will never be published unless I am assured the atomic beam can be used to benefit humanity and not destroy it.
9: Can you tell me how the machine works, Dr. Dahlgren?
8: Why, yes. The Dahlgren atomic beam, Miss Lane, is based on the almost limitless power of atomic energy. In the first place...
10: Ought to be getting there now. Deserted part of town, all right. Oh, I think I see a car. That's it. Lois's car, parked at the curb. I'll drop down on the roof, slip downstairs, and enter Dahlgren's house as Clark Kent, reporter. Down! Down! Now then, down below. Wait a minute. What's that? Coming through the wall. Nobody else could hear it, but I can. The voice. A voice traveling on a radio relay.
7: Yes, this is the Yellow Mask. What now?
6: This is Michael, reporting from the laboratory. No change.
7: We are almost ready. Remember, when I give the signal, close the doors. No more now.
10: The Yellow Mask. Somewhere near here. And Michael. Who's Michael? Well, if I have any luck, I may find out from Dahlgren.
8: Yes? Dr. Dahlgren, I'm Clark Kent of the Daily Planet.
11: Oh, yes, yes. Come in, Mr. Kent. My man must be busy.
8: Thanks. You were talking to Mr. White, my editor, and something happened to the line.
11: We were cut off.
8: So I came right down to find out what you wanted to say. It may be important. Oh, hi, Miss Lane.
9: Well, Mr. Star Reporter, couldn't you find anything else to do but come and horn in on my story?
11: Well, I see your old friend.
8: I'm sorry, Miss Lane. This came up just after you left. Dr. Dahlgren, the Daily Planet has received a very dangerous threat from an unknown source.
11: A threat, Mr. Kent? What kind of a threat?
9: An escaped lunatic, Doctor. Someone who threatens to blow up the entire works at 6 o'clock tonight.
8: Doctor, the man who broke in here and made off with your invention. You told my editor he said something about destroying a newspaper. Do you remember what it was?
11: I remember quite well, Mr. Kent. He had picked up the machine, my new model of the atomic beam, and as he held me under his gun, he said, "First, I shall destroy the building which houses one of your great newspapers."
9: Dr. Dahlgren, did he mean the planet?
11: Well, my dear Miss Lane, I haven't any idea which...
8: Tell me, Doctor. I don't understand your invention, but tell me this. If a madman had it in his possession, could he make good that threat against the newspaper?
11: Mr. Kent, he could make good that threat against the world.
8: And we have 1 hour or less to run him down.
11: Well, I wouldn't worry, Mr. Kent.
8: Not worry?
11: Fortunately, as I have already explained to Miss Lane, and as I tried to tell your editor before we were cut off, the model which was stolen will not work.
8: What? Dr. Dahlgren, what do you mean?
11: Just this. By a lucky chance, the stolen machine was not loaded with the cylinders necessary to make it work.
8: Well, then you mean the newspaper's safe. It won't be blown up.
11: Not by the Dahlgren atomic beam. Wait, I will point out what I mean.
8: Just a second, Dr. Dahlgren. I'd like to ask you a question.
11: Certainly, Mr. Kent.
8: Is your name Michael? Or is there anyone in this house whose name is Michael?
11: Why, yes. Why do you ask that?
9: Don't you like the name Michael, Mr. Kent?
8: Who is it, Doctor?
11: Michael is the name of my servant. Why, Mr. Kent?
8: Nothing. I merely wondered. You were going to show us your invention, Dr. Dahlgren.
11: Oh, yes, yes, to be sure. If you'll excuse me for a moment. No, no, no, stay right where you are. I'll get it out of the safe and bring it here.
9: Well, are your worries about being blown sky high quite laid to rest, Mr. Kent? You thought the paper would be blown up tonight, didn't you?
8: You know I did.
9: And yet you take the first chance you get to run out like a rat and leave the rest of them there to face whatever happens.
8: What? Oh, now, look here. Mr. White sent me out on this assignment.
9: Yeah, I bet he didn't have to urge you much.
8: Oh, don't think that about me, Lois. Please.
9: I can stand freshness and amazing luck and even boasting, but not cowardice, Mr. Kent. What are you doing?
8: I'm telephoning the office. Hello, operator. Operator.
9: Have you forgotten the phone's out of order?
8: I thought they might have fixed it. They haven't. I wonder...
9: Well?
8: That wire. It goes through a conduit into the next room, and it's slack. Loose. It comes away in my hand. Look.
9: What?
8: Lois. Miss Lane. That wire was cut. Cut off clean by someone in this house. While Dr. Dahlgren was talking to Mr. White. By someone who didn't want Dahlgren to reveal any information.
9: Well, don't stand there like that. What do you think it means?
8: It means the thief knows that model won't work. He's found it out. Oh, where is Dr. Dahlgren? What's taking him so long?
9: Oh, Kent, the doors! The doors!
8: What doors? What are they doing?
9: The doors, they lead into the other rooms, and Dr. Dahlgren's inside.
8: Oh, what of it? Maybe he did it himself.
9: Doctor! Dr. Dahlgren! Are you all right? Dr. Dahlgren!
12: What are you doing? Let go of me! Get away from that safe, Michael! Michael!
9: Oh, Kent, Someone's in there with him. Something's wrong. Oh, can't do something. Don't just stand there.
12: Well, I can't. There's nothing I can do.
5: Look out! Look out!
12: An explosion inside that room. Dynamite. Or nitroglycerin. Lois. Lois, are you all right?
9: I'm all right. Just stand.
12: Now, Lois, get out of here. Run down and bring the police. Phone the paper, quick.
9: Oh, what are you going to do?
12: I'll stay here. Maybe I can get in there. Go on, now, run.
9: I'll be back, Kent. Wait for me.
10: I think it's time Superman took a hand. Clark Kent could never get through those steel doors. I had to get Lois out first, though. Now then. There they go. Almost through. It's springing out at the sides. I'll just grab hold of the edges and pull them out of the wall. Now! Doctor. Dr. Daldren.
13: Oh.
10: He's unconscious. And when he comes to, he'll see Clark Kent.
13: Kent, is that you? The safe. Look at the safe and the wall.
12: They blew the safe and got out through a hole in the wall. Dr. Daldren, who was it? Could you see?
13: I don't know. When I came in, they threw a cloth over my head. Kent, look. They came back. They found the machine wouldn't work. The cylinders were in the safe.
12: Doctor, the safe. It's empty.
7: Quite empty, gentlemen. The Daldren atomic beam will now be put to work.
13: That voice. Who is it? Where is it coming from?
12: It's a dictaphone outlet. Somewhere in the wall. I'll track it down.
7: Save yourself the trouble, Mr. Kent. We are leaving immediately. It's 5:30. You will remember what happened at 6. The yellow mask does not break his word.
4: Half an hour to go. 30 flying minutes while mysterious planes drone high in the air over the office of the newspaper. Can Clark Kent, or Superman, find the yellow mask, recover the Dahlgren invention, save the Daily Planet? And meanwhile, what of Lois Lane? 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Remember, be with us again for the next thrilling transcribed installment of Superman.
14: Up in the sky, look!
5: 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It's a plane! It's Superman!
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4: Pie catcher. A series of true stories of the unceasing search for enemy spies in water. Based on the memoirs of Lieutenant Colonel Oreste Pinto of the Allied Counterintelligence Service. This week's story is entitled Double Agent. The part of Colonel Pinto is played by Bernard Archer.
5: In the autumn of 1940, I was busy setting up my new headquarters in London, a counterintelligence headquarters improvised in a children's school. It was being set up in haste to deal with the stream of wartime refugees from Europe, and to seek out traitors and potential spies. The British evacuation through Dunkirk was over. Denmark, Holland, Belgium and France had been occupied by the Germans, and Britain stood alone. Allied air reconnaissance showed that a fleet of barges and small craft had been assembled along the coast of Europe for the invasion of Britain. It was autumn, and the weather was ripe for an assault from the sea. We had made other improvisations. Specially trained officers had been left behind on the continent to warn us of danger. From one of these, operating near the coast, a radio message was received. It was in code, and it said that four German agents, specially trained to probe our defenses, were to be landed on the south coast from a U-boat on the following night. The message gave us the exact map reference of the landing place. The army was alerted, a reception party was arranged, and the four spies landed.

0: careful with your paddles. We are almost there. Easy. Right. Get ashore.
1: Ah, keep
0: quiet. Remember, from now on, you speak English. Can you see anything?
2: No. No, not a thing. It's deserted.
0: Good. Unload the equipment. Kibo, take this. Maya, deflate thingy. Deflating. Push it off. Come on, quickly.
3: Oh, stay where you are!
4: What the... then?
5: It's soldiers. Run!
3: After the target, right there! Oh.
5: Got in!
3: Out of there! Up, man!
5: We have three of them, sir. One has got away.
3: I'll put a guard on the three. Spread out and make a search.
5: Very good, sir.
6: By dawn, all four men were prisoners, and they were brought to my headquarters for interrogation and search.
3: Wallet, the keys, quite a collection. What do you think of the clothing, sir?
6: I think it's a very thorough job. It's English cloth. They've been cut by an English tailor.
3: Mm-hmm.
6: The money is genuine. Even their identity cards are the correct color for aliens and correctly filled in and stamped.
3: Have you seen their radio set, sir?
6: Yes. Yes, they're very powerful. Well, take charge of this equipment. I'd like to see the four men. I'll see Valberg first, in my room.
3: Yes, sir.
7: Valberg, sir.
6: Come in. Sit down. Name?
7: Erich Valberg.
6: Age?
7: The next question is to obtain my rank.
6: I am asking the question. Age?
7: My name is Erich Valberg, Oberleutnant. My number, 7036598. I now ask you to behave in accordance with the Geneva Convention.
6: Are you pretending to be a soldier?
7: I am a soldier.
6: Show me your paybook. Paybook.
7: You have all the information I am required to give you. May I leave now?
6: Try it. If you claim to be a soldier, Valberg, where is your uniform? Where are your identity tags? And where is your paybook? You can't answer.
7: There is no need to answer.
6: When you were arrested, when all four of you were arrested, you were wearing civilian clothes and you were carrying these. British identity cards. What kind of soldier carries these?
7: I am a soldier of the victorious German army. I am here on a reconnaissance mission.
6: And the nature of this mission?
7: I can tell you that, but it will not help you. The invasion of England is imminent. So, I am sent behind your lines to see your defenses and to measure your strength and to make a military report. That is a soldier's task.
6: Undoubtedly. Go on.
7: In this way, the Belgian army was destroyed. So was the French army and the Dutch army. Now it is England. In 1 month, our army will be here. In 2 months, the Führer will drive in victory through London.
6: So that is the plan?
7: Yes.
6: And in my opinion, you are not a soldier. You're a spy.
7: You will know better than that when my regiment is here. They will expect to find me alive. If I am not... they will shoot you. It is hardly worth it, is it, Colonel? It will be such a short time.
6: They will do all this without your military report?
7: Of course. May I go now?
6: Yes. I ring for your guard. Before you go, tell me, will the landing of your army be as successful as your own?
7: Soldiers make mistakes. But the Führer, never.
6: That's all, Valberg.
8: This way.
6: Oh, and bring in Meyer.
8: Yep.
6: It was clear that Valberg was a good soldier, a good German soldier. He was confident, arrogant, well-trained, and devoted to his Führer. For he was evidently the leader of the group, and he'd be difficult to break. My hope was to find a weaker member of the team.
8: Meyer.
6: Thank you. Here, sit down, Meyer. Full name?
3: Kurt Meyer.
6: Age?
1: You must only ask my rank and number.
6: Nationality?
1: German.
6: Born?
1: I have been instructed that...
6: If you wish to claim that you're a German soldier, you must prove it. Show me your uniform. Show me your identification tag. Show me your paybook. Then I may believe you. Until then, you will answer the questions I ask you.
1: I have been instructed...
6: All right. If it will make you feel better to tell me your instructions, go on.
1: I am Kurt Meyer, Lieutenant, number 7764-403.
6: And there is no more to say.
1: No, sir.
6: But you are also claiming German nationality.
1: I am German.
6: Where were you born?
1: Hamburg.
6: Age? So you'll give only your name, rank, and number. That would be so if you were a soldier and a prisoner of war. But you're not. You're a spy.
1: I'm an officer of the German army. I'm here on military duties.
6: What military duties?
1: Military reconnaissance.
6: For what purpose?
1: To prepare for the invasion of England.
6: Well, tell me about it. Oh, come, Meyer. It can't be as secret as that. You can't really believe that all the invasion barges at Ostend and Le Havre are secret, or that the stealing of the barges on the Dutch canals and the French canals is secret. You must know that the RAF is bombing them every night. No. You must do much better than that if you want to convince me that you're part of the military plan. When do your troops arrive? Your friend Valberg says that they'll be here within a month. But of course he knows more than you do. You know nothing of the military plan, which proves to me that you're not a soldier. You're a civilian and a spy.
1: I am a soldier. I'm an officer.
6: All right. Let's take this small radio set, this transmitter. You brought it with you. This is not military equipment.
1: It is German military equipment.
6: I've examined it thoroughly, and there's no military mark on it. Show me the Wehrmacht mark on this. You see? It's civilian equipment.
1: It is military equipment.
6: Where were you trained to use it?
1: I can't tell you.
6: Of course you can't. Because this training is not given at a military school. It's given at a spy school. I don't care what you once were. Now you're a spy. There's no one here to protect you. You'll be treated as a spy.
1: I am a soldier.
6: Prove it.
1: In 1 month, my regiment will be in London. If I am not alive, you will be shot. Will that be proof enough?
6: No, it will not be enough.
4: Sir?
6: Take him away.
1: Heil Hitler!
4: This way.
6: The second interrogation had got nowhere except to confirm that they would claim to the last that it was a military operation and that they had come as soldiers. The third man was not a German.
4: Van der Kieboom.
6: Thank you. Sit down. Name?
9: Jan van der Kieboom, sir.
6: Age?
9: 24.
6: Nationality?
9: Dutch, sir.
6: Dutch? Well, perhaps you'll tell me why you've come to England.
9: Well, yes, sir, that's what I want to tell you. I was lucky to get here in time.
6: In time for what?
9: To tell you about the invasion, sir, about the German plans, and why we were sent here.
6: Why the four of you were sent here?
9: Yes, sir.
6: Valenberg and Meyer claim that they are soldiers, that all four of you are German soldiers.
9: No, sir. They are spies.
6: Like you?
9: Well, yes, sir, like me, except that I'm an Allied spy. You understand that I'm a loyal Dutchman, sir, and that I've come here to help.
6: A very dangerous undertaking.
9: Yes, sir, but it had to be done. Someone had to come and warn you.
6: About what?
9: About the German plan, sir, about this spy group and what they'd come here to do. I know how they were trained, sir, and what their orders were.
6: You're telling me that they are German spies.
9: Yes, sir.
6: And you are an Allied spy.
9: Yes, sir.
6: Well, how did you manage to join this spy group?
9: Well, the idea came to me at the hotel, sir.
6: Which hotel?
9: The George Hotel, sir, in Amsterdam. I worked there. The hotel is now used by German officers, senior officers. You learn a lot in an hotel, sir, just by hearing them talk over drinks in the evening. I heard them talk about the invasion of England, how they were commandeering barges and small craft to send an army to England. And then I heard them talk about a new spy school that was started. That gave me the idea. I speak good English, so I asked them...
6: Asked whom?
9: Herr Schreider, sir. I served him often at the hotel and looked after his table in the evening. I told them I was prepared to come to England to spy for them.
6: You understand that I shall require proof of all this?
9: Yes, sir. I can give you proof.
6: When our troops appeared and challenged your group, three surrendered, but one ran off.
9: Yes, sir. I ran off.
6: But if you'd come to warn us, why did you run away?
9: It was a surprise, sir. It was dark and we were already sure that we'd landed safely. Suddenly there was shouting and rifles pointed at us. I thought I was going to be shot. I had information to give you. I would have been terrible to have been killed before I could tell you I was friendly. I wanted to hide until the shooting had died down.
6: But there was no shooting.
9: No, sir, but I thought they were going to shoot us.
6: They had quite a search for you.
9: Yes, sir.
6: If the soldiers hadn't found you, what would you have done?
9: Well, I would have waited until they'd gone and then given myself up to the civil authorities, to the police, and told them that I had information. I wanted a chance to prove that I am a loyal Dutchman.
6: But instead, you were captured with all the equipment of a German spy and hiding in a ditch.
9: Yes, sir.
6: You say that you had special training for this mission. Where have you trained?
9: The Zorgfleet, sir. It's a new spy school at The Hague.
6: Mm, how long were you there?
9: 1 month. Oh, but I've got a lot of information about it. I can give you the names of the instructors, the methods they teach, and the names of traitors who are being trained there.
6: 1 month. Was that the extent of your training? Were the others there for 1 month?